0: more. You're working on another book on the same topic, are you not?
1: Yeah, so this book is mostly an academic work, and I'm working on a book on the same topic, but making it more palatable for more people and more popular audience.
0: Yes,
1: because the insights that Stein has are incredibly powerful if we can take them home to ourselves, and I'd like to make them as available as possible to as many people as possible.
0: Yes. And this is an important thing. First, explain what her philosophy is. What is it that you're pulling together some very important themes? Well, how would you summarize her approach?
1: Yeah, my initial attraction to Sandita Stein was through her integrity of life. And so she was a person who clearly exhibited an allegiance to truth right throughout the entire course of her life. Her early then studies were in history and German, and she had a defined interest in psychology. However, recognizing that psychology was yet just an undeveloped discipline at the turn of the 20th century, she turned to the philosophy of Edmund Husserl, who was the founder of the phenomenological method, a way of doing philosophy that attended closely to experience, and through experience then an ability to found all our knowledge, found our knowing, how we know and what we know.
0: When you say that phenomenology is meant to help us, you know, work with our experience, in contrast, some people start with one theory and they build theory upon theory, and Edmund Husserl didn't want to do that, nor did Edith Stein.
1: Yeah, there's much philosophy that's theorizing in the abstract and building on clouds, so to speak. But phenomenology is a very grounded philosophy. It attends to exactly what we're experiencing in an effort to unpack its contents. And then in this way, we can found our knowledge in something that's evidently given in our own experience. And therefore, it's available for all persons to verify for themselves. Mm-hmm. And this philosophy then, this mode of doing philosophy, it opened Stein up to religious questions. She had been raised as a Jewish person and then distanced herself from the faith during her teenage years. And gradually, through her exploration of phenomenology, she was open then again to religious questions and had a certain number of crystallizing experiences that opened her to Christianity and to Catholic Christianity in her conversion.
0: Yes, yeah, it's the story of her conversion is a fascinating path.
1: Yeah,
0: one of my favorite moments in learning about her is she followed a woman who had gone shopping, and she had two big shopping bags of groceries and such. And she walked into a Catholic church, and Stein just followed her.
1: Yeah.
0: And she was amazed that somebody would stop in the middle of the day with no service, no sermon. She just went in there to speak with God.
1: Yeah.
0: And that was a very interesting attraction for her, yeah, among others.
1: It was, in a way, the personal character of the exchange. This woman came before the Blessed Sacrament and just knelt for a brief period, and in private prayer obviously exhibited a kind of personal relationship with a personal God. And this really struck Stein. Mm-hmm. There were a couple of other experiences as well. During the First World War, a friend of hers, Adolf Reinach, died on the front, and his wife, Anna, exhibited the power of the cross when she visited her. Stein thought she would meet just a heartbroken wife, having lost her husband. And at the same time, she met a woman who was bearing the cross with great dignity. And this really impressed the young Stein.
0: Yeah.
1: Then
0: yeah.
1: A few years later, she read St. Teresa of Avila's story of a soul and her autobiography. Mm. And this really struck her. She read it in one course over the course of one night. And the next day said, "This is the truth." Shortly thereafter, she converted to Catholic Christianity.
0: Right.
1: Although the heart of her conversion was never really spoken about by her. She said it was secretum meum mihi, my secret alone. So she never really communicated what the heart of her conversion experience was. It was between her and God alone.
0: Well, one of the reasons that her conversion is also important is that in addition to studying phenomenology, this looking at the experience and philosophizing from experience, she also then turned to reading St. Thomas Aquinas. And she did some fairly significant work in Thomas. Is that not correct?
1: Yeah, so after her conversion to Christianity, she distanced herself from philosophy for a period of time. She wanted to give herself over to the service of God. However, during that period of time, she realized that she had to get involved in the Catholic intellectual tradition. And of course, the figure that stood tallest in that tradition was St. Thomas Aquinas. And so, encouraged by a number of mentors, one of the priests, Father Eric Perjuara, she was encouraged to read and translate St. Thomas Aquinas. And this then immersed her in the Catholic intellectual tradition. And then for the remainder of her life, she spent it in an effort to confront contemporary philosophy and the philosophy of the medievals, Husserlian phenomenology and Thomistic scholasticism, and she attempted to bring these together in a kind of synthesis of thought.
0: Yeah. There's a third element that you bring in, because you talk about the importance of phenomenology, looking at experience and doing philosophy on the basis of actual things and experiences.
1: Yeah.
0: Thomas Aquinas, also as one of the greatest thinkers in the world, let alone the Catholic Church, brings him in, like you say, translating the works herself. And then there's personalism. She brings in personalism. What is that about?
1: Yeah, so I mentioned earlier that Stein's primary focus in life seemed to be truth, and she had this clear allegiance to truth. Now, when she attended to the truth, she was primarily interested in the truth of the person, whom she eventually came to understand as made in the image of God. Of course, this is a Jewish teaching that is shared by Christianity.
0: Mm-hmm.
1: And then with the person, the soul and the character of the soul, and since persons are on a developmental path, also education. So these three areas were primary areas of focus. And even though she explored various philosophical topics, these themes appeared in all of her works. They were kind of an angle through which she approached other topics: the person, the character of the soul, and education as the development of the person and the development of the soul. Mm-hmm. So these remained a kind of anchor to her phenomenological exploration and her later Thomistic scholastic exploration.
0: The question is, given these three approaches, phenomenology, the study of the person, and a personalist approach, yeah, to philosophy, and Thomas Aquinas, what do we gain from it? This is obviously something, topics she was working through,
1: yeah,
0: for her own integration of the faith, her own understanding of the world, of herself, of philosophy. These are real questions for her.
1: Yeah.
0: What do we do with this stuff?
1: Well, what it means to be a person is incredibly significant. So this is not commonly known, but Christianity had a defined import in how we crafted our understanding of what it is to be a person. So early in the Christian era, we have a difficulty of understanding the two mysteries of the faith, the mystery of the Trinity and the mystery of the Incarnation. And so we employ this term person, a philosophically incontrovertible term at the time, to craft the definitions of these mysteries. We came to understand the Trinity as one God, three persons, and the Incarnation as one person, two natures. And then the rest of human history in the Christian era is going to be devoted to understanding what it means to be a person. First, to understand the nature of God and the Incarnation, and then also ourselves made to the divine image. So it's arguably the principal area of study that we could have. And even St. Thomas then says, the person is that which is most perfect in all nature. And therefore, it's a kind of principal object of study. We study all of the objective world, and then we also study ourselves as part of that. And it's incredibly significant to know what we are, and then eventually to come to know who we are.
0: One question that, you know, again, a lot of folks may not think about, but they live. What is it that characterizes a person? What makes of being a person rather than a thing?
1: Yeah, so for the medievals, it would have been our rational freedom. So because we're the kind of being that possesses a nature endowed with reason, and with reason freedom, we have this capacity to have dominion over our own actions. And this dominion over our own actions is then the nexus through which everything human passes.
0: Yeah, and that's, you know, important in itself. I mean, that's an important insight.
1: Yeah.
0: That you have free will and you have an intellect. You can know things.
1: Yeah.
0: And some would even go so far as to say it's a good idea to know things before you decide.
1: Yeah, and in fact, the order is entirely in that direction.
0: Yes.
1: Because we have rational access to truth, we have this capacity for freedom. So our will is free because we have access to truth. And you can think of this in a very simple way. You can't make a decision over whether to go to A or B unless you know what A or B is.
0: Yes.
1: And therefore, your access to truth capacitates you to act freely. More truth, more freedom. Less truth, less freedom. It's truth that makes us free.
0: Yes.
1: And then you see that Christ, when he's speaking in the Gospels, is speaking in a very robust metaphysical way. He's not just saying, I'm the way, the truth, and the life, and I set you free by redemption. He's saying, in fact, your access to truth as a person is what capacitates you to act freely, and with freedom, then, the capacity to love.
0: This is one of the reasons that it is so important to become as well educated about life as is possible. And that doesn't mean necessarily doing this in a school setting.
1: Yeah.
0: There are lots of places that you learn outside of school, but knowing as much as possible of life makes it possible for us to be more free to make better choices.
1: Yeah, we have a kind of caricature of reason today where we think of it in terms of IQ scales and stuff like that. However, a more ancient understanding is more realistic, where we see that everyone is destined to become wise. And even the simple person, let's say with a low IQ metric, is destined to become wise. And to be wise is to know what is most important, and then to order life with respect to what is most important. And I don't know about you, but I know children who have more wisdom in that sense than many educated people that I know, because they often know what is most important in a room, the people that are around them, and how to order themselves with respect to it. And that's true wisdom.
0: Yeah, when we think of IQ, we're talking about a way to test certain skills.
1: Yeah.
0: Rather than actually have wisdom.
1: Exactly.
0: You know, that's there are many people that in some societies, if their IQ is low enough, or it looks like they won't develop a good IQ, there's a strong temptation to eliminate them. Hitler used to do that.
1: Yeah, and we do today with Down syndrome children.
0: Yes.
1: But I know Down syndrome children that are wise.
0: Yeah.
1: You know that when they walk into the room, they're people and you need to love.
0: Yep.
1: And that's true wisdom. So we're all born philosophers, but much of contemporary philosophy has called the discipline into disrepute. Stein, unfortunately, doesn't.
0: Yeah. In some ways, people who so focus on a scientific analysis, such as IQ tests.
1: Yeah.
0: Which is examining you as an object, or looking at your brain's ability to do certain things, and you objectify it, but it has no connection with those more important aspects of accepting other people
1: yeah.
0: who love you and giving yourself over to loving them.
1: Yeah, so we think of, because of the success of the scientific method and the technology that has come in its train, we think of reason as a capacity to quantify and to calculate. But the ancients and medievals, they understood it differently. Reason was a capacity to become one with the known. And so we have this amazing capacity to become one with reality,
0: mm-hmm.
1: and of course eventually one with God, and one with other persons. And you find even this in biblical phrases, like in the book of Genesis when it says, Adam knew his wife Eve, and they bore a child with the help of the Lord. Where the Blessed Virgin says, how is this possible? I do not know man. Now here the scriptures are being modest, but they're not just being modest. They're communicating to us that knowledge is our capacity to become one with the other. And so this capacity to be one with the other, we have to expand our understanding of reason. When we become one with what is known, then we have attained truth. And then we can act freely. Then we can love. Then everything human follows upon this. And this is possible for anyone. And we all have to expand this capacity.
0: Yeah, this is a very important point, because all too often, philosophers are seen as irrelevancies. People don't think about the wisdom of Because that's what philosophy means, a love of wisdom.
1: Yeah.
0: And sometimes people miss that wisdom and don't ignore philosophy, sometimes at their own peril.
1: Yeah.
0: You know, if you don't understand why things are and their purpose, you miss an awful lot about what life is for.
1: Yeah, it's authentically human. No one wants to be a fool, which is the opposite of being wise.
0: Yes.
1: And therefore, everyone wants to be wise. But we've misunderstood what wisdom is, and philosophy itself as a discipline often followed down cul-de-sacs and nonsense trails, and this then leads people astray, and then people have an aversion to it. But philosophy, in its essence, is this love of wisdom, an ability to know what is real, and then order oneself with respect to it. And everyone genuinely wants that in their heart of hearts.
0: Yeah, yeah. St. Edith Stein, and this is one of the reasons you're studying her, she helps direct our search for this wisdom so that we understand our personal relationships as they really are, not as they should be, but dealing with the concrete reality of how we develop as persons.
1: Yeah.
0: Talk a little bit about her insights.
1: So as well as being interested in the person, the soul, and education, she had this polarity in her thought where she was really interested in the individual and at the same time the individual's incorporation into community. And so she saw these as two aspects of what it means to be human. We're genuinely individual in a characteristically unique way, and we find our proper place in community with others. And therefore, we have to attend to both poles if we're to understand what it means to be human. Mm-hmm. And so to explore her thought then is to really come to grips with what one's own identity is, and then to discover one's solidarity with others and be able to live in community with others. And we discover this eventually in the mystical body of Christ for Stein. We discover our individuality in the mystical body coming together with others in the communion of saints.
0: Yeah. It's something that there's a great mystery about the mystical body of Christ.
1: Yeah.
0: That the more united we are with Jesus Christ, the more united we are with the whole church.
1: Yeah.
0: And the more we're united in Jesus Christ, the less danger there is of us being like a grain of sand that looks like all the other grains of sand. Union with Christ. Sand is not united except by gravity holding a pile together. But in the body of Christ, it's like our own bodies, that precisely because our body parts are connected to the whole,
1: yeah,
0: they can be who they are with greater distinctiveness. Our eyes are far more distinctive from our fingers because they're united with our body.
1: Hannah Arendt coined this great phrase after the Second World War called the banality of evil, and Joseph Ratzinger, Pope Benedict, often referenced this. And she recognized while overseeing the Nuremberg trials that evil always looked the same. Now, contrasted with this then, sanctity always looks different. And if we look at the saints of Catholic Christianity, we see that they're incredibly variegated characters. Like St. Philip Neri is very different than St. Benedict, very different than Pope St. John Paul II, St. Therese of Lisieux, etc. These people have become truly themselves in their giving of themselves over to others. And this is something you find in the thought of Stein, as well as in the thought of Pope St. John Paul II. That is, that we're under the law of self-gift. That if we truly understand what it is to be a person, we'll understand ourselves as given over to others. And we'll truly become the individuals that God has made us to become when we discover ourselves given over to others in this way. And Pope St. John Paul II understood this as, philosophically speaking, the law of the gift, or the law of ecstasy, and it's an interpretation of those strange words of Christ when he says that we must lose ourselves to find ourselves. Now, Christ repeats this in all four Gospels to a total of 6 times, and there's very rarely something like of the faith that we find repeated to such a degree. So Christ is obviously trying to communicate to us something incredibly important. It's confusing. We must lose ourselves to find ourselves. Well, the way this is interpreted by Wojtyła and Stein is that we learn to discover what we are before God as individuals when we're given over to others. Spouses to one another, parents to their children, religious to the church, all of these ways of self-gift, then we become the individuals that God made us to become.
0: You know, it's always, well, not always, but over the years it became increasingly clear to me that people are very nervous, if not outright afraid, to go to confession because they feel that their sins are the worst thing. They feel people look down on them, the priest would look down on them, and all this stuff. But I would confirm what you say. The sins really are fairly much the same. I wouldn't say that the sins, that you hear in confession, have that much specificity. But when you meet people who are very holy, then you see this, how distinctive they are, how much more creative than the sinners.
1: Yeah.
0: You know, the sinners, same old, same old. After about a year or so, it's pretty much heard most of the sins. But the saints become very distinctive. People who, whether in history or people like Mother Teresa of Calcutta, our own Mother Angelica, these are very distinctive, interesting people.
1: Yeah, there's a kind of radical individuality that passes through their freedom, and it comes out in these very unique ways. And you can see that they're clearly following the moral law of God, and yet at the same time it has this incredibly distinctive look about it, depending on the circumstance of their life and their particular character that they're living out. It's quite remarkable.
0: It is. It really is.
1: God really wants to set us free for that. And we think of Catholicism or Christianity or the faith sometimes as a cookie cutter or Holy Mary and Holy Joe, when actually God is trying to liberate us to realize that characteristic for each of us individually. And then, as you said, we'll find our place in the mystical body, the eye, the hand. These are very variegated.
0: Mm-hmm. And the holiness is not just, again, some quantity like the IQ test. It's about, and this is what I think Edelstein learned and gets at. Holiness is the result of our relationship, that interpersonal relationship with God. Not just something you do or accomplish, but engaging in that personal relationship characterizes holiness.
1: Yeah, Stein has a beautiful understanding of this. So we all learn in Genesis, in the Gospel of John, that when God creates, he speaks things into existence.
0: Yes.
1: And that all has been made through his word. Now, what that means, if we bring it down to the concrete, is that when God created you and me and everyone else, he spoke a word. Now, for Stein, he didn't speak the same word. It's not like he said human 2, human 3, human 4. He spoke a distinctive word, and that word is your identity. That word is your proper name. So I'm Robert and you're Mitch. There are other Mitches, there are other Roberts. But when we enter into eternity, we'll discover that there's a proper name for each of us individually.
0: Yeah.
1: That God has spoken forth when he created us, and that's the name he's calling out to us when he's giving us our vocation. He's, so to speak, calling us to become the word he spoke when he created us. And if we each of us were to discover that word, then we would, in the words of Saint Catherine of Siena, then we would set the world on fire. Because then we would have discovered our place as individuals before God. We discovered our place in the mystical body of Christ, or in humanity more broadly.
0: The book of Revelation speaks of this, that Christ will give each of his disciples a name that nobody else knows.
1: Yeah.
0: You know, that unique name. Sometimes I wonder whether people are attempting to make themselves unique by putting on a lot of different tattoos, which themselves come from prefabricated patterns that they give to lots of other people. But that's not where you're going to find any uniqueness.
1: No, there's a kind of correct intuition at the base of this. Mm-hmm. There's a sense that we are before God cooperating with our own creation. So when God creates, he doesn't just create things.

0: written their name. And this is the name that we seek when we seek ourselves before the face of God. Stein has a wonderful image, a wonderful metaphor to help us capture this. The divine white light is refracted into the spectrum of light, and each of us bears a particular hue of that refracted spectrum of light. And therefore we're all human, we're all personal, made to his image, but each of us bear that image in a unique way. And this is ultimately what we light upon when we love one another, and is ultimately how we'll find ourselves before God, should we conquer by the blood of the Lamb.
1: Okay. I'm afraid we have to take a little break.
0: Great.
1: If you would like to find out more about the work of Dr. Robert McNamara, you can go to his websites, which are drrobertmcnamara.com, or you can also go to drrobertmcnamara.substack.com and find out more about his work. We'll come back in a couple of minutes with some of your questions and comments, so please stay with us.

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1: I aspire to be a humble servant of the Lord and His mission fields of America.
0: Illuminating historical context, stunning cinematography, and moving reenactments paint an inspiring portrait of the Franciscan friar who left his homeland to bring the gospel to a new land. 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

0: Welcome back. We're discussing a very important topic. It's the personalism of Edith Stein, a synthesis of Thomism and Phenomenology, written by our guest, Dr. Robert McNamara. You can get his book. It is item number 41265, and get it at EWTNRC.com, EWTNRC.com. As you mentioned, this is a bit more for an academic kind of consideration, but you're working on a much more popular version to help, you know, all of us to get through this.
1: Yeah, I first had to work out the question in Stein on an academic level, but I have a draft in place at the moment to popularize it. Shorter work and just the key insights communicated in a way that's much more understandable.
0: Yeah. Okay, yeah. Good. But that'll be good for folks to have. We have a caller. Hello, Thomas. What do you

0: You want to ask Dr. McNamara. Thomas, you there?
1: I am, Father.
0: Oh, there you are. There. So what's your question for Dr. McNamara?
1: Dr. McNamara, wasn't Edith Stein deeply influenced by the writings of St. Teresa of Avila, The Interior Castle, The Way of Perfection?
2: Yes, yeah, so she writes and incorporates St. Teresa of Avila's Interior Castle into her understanding of the soul in her mature works. And so she has a basic understanding of the soul that's like St. Thomas and Aristotle, that the soul is the form of the body. And so the soul is the principle of life and the form of the body, but also coming at it from a contemporary perspective, that of contemporary psychology, and also from a Carmelite mystical perspective, she looks at the interiority of the soul. And then she understands it as an interior castle. And this castle, unlike St. Teresa of Avila, unfolds through the course of time. And so as we engage the meaning of the world, as we engage its value, and as we incorporate this meaning and value into ourselves, our soul begins to unfold, develop, and mature, and eventually becomes that castle that St. Teresa of Avila spoke about. Mm-hmm. So whereas it's kind of a static picture in St. Teresa of Avila, in Stein it's an unfolding and dynamic picture.
0: Mm-hmm. Yeah, and that's an important, you know, insight. Like you said earlier, that our life is like the life of everything else on earth. You know, you don't get born as a full-grown stallion. You know, we have to go through the process of gestation. All of us have to go through the process of growing and being nourished, learning all the life, whether you're a flower or an animal or a human being. And the spiritual life has this ongoing development that's very important to pay attention to.
2: Yeah, and in this ongoing development, the body is like the symbol of what's happening in the soul. So just like our body needs to engage reality to become stronger, and we also need to receive material nourishment from the world to grow and develop, so too our soul needs to engage reality, and it needs to receive nourishment to develop. But unlike the body that's receiving material nourishment, the soul is receiving spiritual nourishment. And spiritual nourishment is meaning and value. And one can think of this as allied to the gospel when Christ says, "I live not by bread alone, but by every word that comes from the mouth of the Father." Mm-hmm. And so we too live not by bread alone, by material nourishment, but by the meaning and value of the created world, and by the meaning and value of redemption. And so your soul will remain stunted and undeveloped if you're not engaging with meaning and value in creation or in redemption. And therefore it's really important that we take this in our own hands and that we begin this growth and development and maturation. Because unlike the body, which does it by itself, by nature, the soul is given into our own hands. We have to do so freely. We have to engage the world, we have to become wise, and we have to then live this wisdom out. And this is the development of the soul.
0: Yeah. We have a question from our students. Father, where are you from?
3: I'm from Portland, Oregon.
0: Good to have you here. Welcome.
3: Thank you.
0: And your question?
3: My question is, I've been in a couple debates recently where somebody claimed that robots and AI, if they get good enough, if the technology gets good enough, that they would have the same level of value and dignity as a human person. And I was wondering how you think St. Edith Stein would respond to those claims.
2: So either St. Edith Stein or St. Thomas Aquinas would argue that in principle such would not be possible. So reason or consciousness cannot be derivative of material organization. So no matter how technologically progressed we become, we will never have technology that gives rise to a spiritual reality. And consciousness and rationality is a spiritual reality. And therefore we can in principle say that this is not going to be possible.
0: Yeah, I think that's a very important principle. We're, of course, they may not be celebrating this the same way in the British Isles as we plan to do in a couple weeks in America, but a very basic principle of the United States Declaration of Independence and the Constitution is that other creatures cannot give you the dignity of a person.
2: Yeah.
0: The state cannot give you that inherent dignity. And no other person gives it to you, because if they did, you would then be implying they could have permission to take it away, which is what happened to Edith Stein. The Third Reich took away her personhood and personal dignity under their law, and then her life. You know, they can't give it, they can't create it. It is a gift from God. And that was one of the realities she was certainly trying to protect, even though she became a victim of the state taking away human dignity.
2: Yeah, and even if the state attempts to take away human dignity like this, it's not actually possible. Once one is a person created in the image of God, one is a being of dignity. And so one's personhood and one's dignity go together. Dignity is inalienable from the person. It can't be taken away, it can't be given away. Mm-hmm. And therefore, once we possess it by the hand of God, that's something that we'll have forever. Now, when the state attempts to take it away, we can either divest ourselves of responsibility, or we can stand like Stein did and face that with the truth of the matter.
0: Yeah.
2: And therefore, she's a really powerful witness to dignity.
0: It really is. Yeah. And though she lost her life, because of the policies of the Reich, she is remembered, while those who killed her are completely forgettable.
2: Yeah.
0: That's one of the ironies of evil. They think they've got control, but the saint who suffers at their hand is rememberable.
2: Yeah.
0: And they are not.
2: Yeah, her final works, both Finite and Eternal Being, her final philosophical work, and her Science of the Cross, she left them behind in the monastery. She was taken by the Gestapo for being gassed. And these stand now tall. They weren't published for years after her death, but now they resonate through time. They echo through time, and yeah, they cannot be taken away.
0: Yeah. We have another question from our studio audience. What's your question this evening?
4: So my question is I wonder if St. Edith Stein or St. Teresa Benedicta ever discussed abortion or infanticide in her works, because from listening to your discussion, that really seems like abortion is an attack on the person in all manners, be it the individual, society, the soul, or even just basic biology.
2: To my knowledge, she did not discuss it directly. However, in her writings on woman, she gives great dignity to the spousal relationship and to the corresponding parental relationship, in this case motherhood, and therefore she would have thought such things inconscionable. And now your question is right on point, because this attacks directly the dignity of the child, of course, but also that of the mother and the father, because even though we can't destroy the dignity of the child, we can lose our own moral dignity by procuring abortion or by not taking responsibility for the child. However, it seems to me that this question of abortion is really not a question of the desire of society to murder its children, but rather it seems more a desire of society to abdicate responsibility for parenthood. And yeah, so we really have to recognize the great dignity of parenthood, this ability to create life, because in the end, that's the really important question: is it creative? And therefore, we have to recognize the great dignity it is to create life. And if we don't take responsibility for that, then we might slide into things like abortion or infanticide.
0: Or, at my age, we worry also about taking away the life of the sick and the elderly. We become more costly.
2: Yeah.
0: And frankly, when people look at a child, in fact, one of the politicians even said when we passed the health care bill back in 2009, we have to include abortion and birth control. Think of all the money we'll save. That was on the news that this politician was saying that. Yeah. And that's a reduction of the personhood to a government expense.
2: And the affirmation of personal dignity stands askance of that, because dignity is a recognition that it's a value without measure. There's no standard by which we can measure it, and therefore no monetary value by which we can measure it.
0: And the same thing would be applied to the elderly. Well, you're going to cost our healthcare system a lot more money than we think you're worth. It reduces personhood to the money that the state thinks it can and or should not give. And that goes back to the earlier point. Why we talk about AI. Humans can't give personal dignity to anything, and we can't take it away from real persons. It's not ours to give or to take. No.
2: It stands there to be recognized and affirmed. And if we were to apply Stein's philosophy to the question of the elderly or those patients who are deemed without worth anymore, she would say that this is a failure in our solidarity, that we don't stand with these vulnerable and care for them, because they're the personal other that requires our care. They're our brother and sister.
0: Yeah. You know, I lived in Germany for a while, and one of the most impressive people I met was, at the time, this is in 79, she was already rather elderly. Never had married. She was a special ed teacher. And she saw the Third Reich operators come to her school, put her children in a truck, and gassed them in the truck, just using the exhaust to kill them. And she spent the rest of the war in hiding from her own government. She was German herself, but she had to hide from her government because she witnessed this. That, and this was the beginning of not only dehumanizing those who were mentally challenged, but the dehumanization spreads if you don't uphold human dignity.
2: And we don't have such horrendous and traumatic events today. However, the reality of abortion is tantamount to these kinds of things.
0: Exactly.
2: So I mentioned to you earlier, Father Mitch, our last child, number 5, when we first scanned him in a hospital, he was given 0.25% chance of survival. And right throughout the pregnancy, we were told that he would have severe fetal abnormalities. And we were recommended, we had 4 healthy children, why cost them our parenthood? Why not just abort this child? Thank God we didn't. He happens to be fully healthy, but I can't imagine how many parents would go into a doctor's surgery and be given this expert advice and, without reflecting, maybe do something awful to their own children.
0: Yes.
2: It's a tragedy happening before our eyes in ordinary hospitals right throughout the world.
0: And at the other end of life, people who have terminal illnesses or don't.
2: Yeah.
0: There was a case in Canada where the doctor was treating a woman with backaches and said, well, we can just, you know, give you assisted suicide. Yeah. And you won't feel anything and you won't have this pain.
2: And if you didn't want to at that moment, maybe you would after it was suggested to you, because people don't care for you enough.
0: Right, right. This is something that we very much need to pay attention to, this teaching of Edith Stein on personal dignity. That's where the personalism comes through.
2: Yeah.
0: And pay attention to the real phenomena, the actual realities of the person and the dignity. That's where the phenomenology lets it unfold.
2: And one way that Stein is really good on that in terms of the experience of it is, if we attend to the face of one another, we'll be arrested by the dignity that stands before us. Mm-hmm. So often we tend to treat others as objects or mere things when we're not really attentive to their facial expression and their experience.
0: Mm-hmm.
2: But the face really powerfully gives us, well, there's another just like me standing before me, and it arrests us and causes us to act properly.
0: Mm-hmm.
2: But if we don't do so, then we can do awful things to one another.
0: Yes. Yeah, that's frankly one part of the process of getting soldiers trained in wartime is to get them to dehumanize their enemies.
2: Yeah.
0: So that you do become more easily capable of killing them. But you can do that in lesser ways outside of war.
2: Yeah.
0: You can...
2: If you're stuck in traffic and the person in front of you isn't moving quick enough, maybe you get irate about it, but then you catch their face as you pass them by and you realize you're not just behind a vehicle here, you're behind a person, and maybe yes. They're elderly and maybe they're proceeding as well as they can.
0: Yes. No, it would be nice to those elderly people.
2: That's included.
0: You know, one of the things about Edith Stein that I remember is how her conversion caused her consternation because she didn't want to hurt her mother and her family.
2: Yeah.
0: Her family, before her father died, her family had been pretty observant in their Judaism. They were members of the synagogue and they, you know, went to synagogue regularly and were believers. She didn't want to upset that, but she couldn't go against the truth she had discovered. But one of the things that brings up, her family went to synagogue to pray. Are there any insights into her prayer life that you would reflect on?
2: Yeah, so she often has prayer that's inspired by the Psalms, and you can see that this traces its roots right back into her Jewish history. Her mother was an observant Jew right throughout her life.
0: Yes.
2: And it greatly pained her when Stein converted, and pained her even further when she entered the Carmel as a religious sister. And as well as abandoning the faith of her ancestors, her mother saw this as abandoning the Jewish people at the time they needed her most.
0: Yes.
2: When they were being persecuted by the Nazi socialist regime. Of course, Stein herself understood it as the fulfillment of the covenants of the Jewish people, and therefore she was tracking the path of her own Jewish ancestry into its fulfillment in Christ. And she understood her life as sacrifice in the Carmelite order as an offering for her family, for her mother, for all of those that she couldn't affect directly by her natural activities.
0: I would urge people, if they do go to Poland, it's really worthwhile going to the city of Wrocław. It's a beautiful city. And the house where she lived is still there. It's a museum of her, and there are other places where she used to go to pray. It's showing a picture of her home. You would love Wrocław to begin with, but also entering into more about Edith Stein would be good. We have another caller. Hello, Tom? Tom from Flint, Michigan, are you there?
5: Absolutely, Father. Father and Mr. McNamara, it's great getting on with you. I was a cradle Catholic who eventually reverted to Catholicism, and I had a period of agnosticism, as did Edith Stein, during my journey from the church, out of the church, and back into the church. And this, no pun intended, but this is a phenomenal topic. I particularly love both Saints Edith Stein and Saint Thomas Aquinas because they're both instrumental in my returning to the church. And, of course, all of us have our own means of coming to faith. Sometimes it's supernatural experiences. And sometimes, like in the case of me, it has to be more of a thought-out process, like an intellectual journey. And those two saints, it's like the amazing combo of them just did me a world of good. Because in regard to Thomas Aquinas, I said to myself at one point, clearly, you know, humanity is so amazing in and of itself. That, you know, obviously it didn't come out of nothing, so to speak. And yet, God has to be even more amazing. And therefore, how could God just come to be without being created? And of course, Thomas Aquinas' five proofs of the existence of God includes the fact that, you know, in a way, God has to be super simple. He can't be made up of parts. He can't be complex. Even though we can't fully understand his essence, we can come to a proof that he exists, as incredible as he is. And then Edith Stein, with her, you know, again, she was agnostic for a while because she was bound and determined she was going to find the truth, whatever it was. And, you know, the same with me. I wouldn't have settled for wishful thinking. And, you know, that
0: whole... So, yeah, we're running a little bit low on time, so...
2: Okay.
0: Do you have any responses
2: yeah,
0: to...
2: Yeah, so often the crisis today of people's faith is not so much a crisis of belief itself, but I think a crisis of natural reason. So people aren't exploring, aren't thinking as much as they could and should. That earlier question we approached about wisdom. And I think Edith Stein and Thomas Aquinas, these two great saints, exhibit a way of thinking that leads us to understand natural world creation in a way that then opens the possibility of further acts of faith and the virtue of faith.
0: That's a very important part, you know, to slow down and think through things rather than just, well... You know, it's too big for me. I don't get it, so I'll just go to the game. You know, no. These are very important questions.
2: God has given us this great power to think, and when we apply it, it applies itself powerfully. And everyone has that capacity.
0: And
2: everyone.
0: Helps us to become, like you said, more free.
2: Yeah.
0: I want to just mention again, the book that our guest wrote is called The Personalism of Edith Stein, A Synthesis of Thomism and Phenomenology. It's by our guest, Dr. Robert McNamara. 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And it is item number 41265. 41265 at catalog. 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You do a lot of work. It's important to help all of us think these things through and develop. So I appreciate the years that this represents. This is not something that you do rolling out of bed in the morning.
2: No.
0: And especially reading Edith Stein. So thank you very much for doing that.
2: And
0: thank you also for coming all the way from Ireland to be here with us.
2: Happy to do so.
0: And we thank you for being with us tonight. And may Almighty God bless you. And I want to bless you with this relic of St. John the Baptist on his feast of his birth. May Almighty God bless you, and by the intercession of St. John the Baptist, guide you to always do his will. Lord bless you, the Father, Son, and Holy Spirit. Amen. And we're able to have this guest and this program and all of our programs only because you keep us in between your gas bill, electric bill, and cable bill. That is all that exists to help us pay our bills too. Thank you for your support, and God bless you all.

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0: If we are to build an empire of hope, we must first conquer New York.
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0: We have to show America we are all people of dignity. 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
1: Tonight on EWTN News Nightly, domino effect. An Israeli strike in Lebanon strains the ceasefire, prompting Tehran to threaten shipping in the Strait of Hormuz. All this while the Secretary of State is in the Gulf in an effort to manage the crisis. Capital confrontation. President Trump confronts frustrated GOP senators to demand unity on international and domestic priorities. Right turn. We analyze how the Trump-backed populist movements are rapidly gaining traction across Latin America and transforming the region's traditional governance and political landscapes. Plus, a page turner. For 100 years, the Vatican's publishing house has brought us papal documents, encyclicals, and theological works. How they are celebrating this major milestone. These stories and more tonight.
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1: Thank you for being with us on the solemnity of the Nativity of St. John the Baptist. Our top story tonight. Leaders from the U.S. and Iran publicly disagree about their interim deal actually means. That includes nuclear inspections in Iran. President Donald Trump says Iran has informed the U.S. that there are no tolls, no insurance costs, and no other charges of any kind being sought or received by Iran on ships traveling the Strait of Hormuz. The president adds, if this is false information, negotiation would end immediately. White House correspondent Owen Jensen reports. Owen.
3: Veronica, President Donald Trump and his top diplomat, U.S. Secretary of State Marco Rubio, both discussing Iran today. The president down the street on Capitol Hill, Marco Rubio overseas. This as the U.S. and Iran try to finalize a deal.
4: Visiting Capitol Hill today, President Donald Trump updates reporters.
5: The war is going very well. As you know, we're winning by a lot. Iran is making very big concessions. We'll see what happens, but it's been very, very, very powerful. It's going very, very well.
4: But the dispute over nuclear inspections in Iran continues.
6: Work to do.
4: The head of the United Nations Nuclear Agency signaled that Iranian nuclear enrichment sites would be visited by inspectors. But Iran is pushing back on that, insisting that any such visit would only come after a final deal. Secretary of State Marco Rubio, on a three-nation tour of Gulf allies, tells reporters inspectors should be allowed into Iran
7: as soon as possible. And the president said that yesterday. They'll be there when they need to get there, but that needs to happen. That's a commitment they made, and it's one they need to keep.
4: The U.S. and Iran repeatedly disagreeing in public about what the interim deal actually means, including Israel's war with Iranian-backed Hezbollah in Lebanon, and how Tehran will spend billions of dollars once its assets are unfrozen. Secretary Rubio says the U.S. is open to a good and real deal with Iran and wants it to work out.
7: What matters is what they do or they don't do. They either do the things they claim and agreed to do, or they don't. And if they do it, then great, we'll keep moving forward. And if they don't, the president's been clear about what's going to happen and what could happen.
4: Meanwhile, President Trump warning big oil to drop their prices, accusing oil companies of price gouging. The president also reacting to the Senate's approval of a war powers resolution. He writes, and the U.S. Senate decides to have a poorly timed and meaningless War Powers Act vote, telling the number one sponsor of terror in the world that the United States doesn't like what I'm doing to them, and I must stop, and by so doing has provided aid and comfort the enemy.
5: Would have thought that was
4: and back at the Capitol, he tells reporters,
5: and Iran is being very nice. They're agreeing to everything that I want, and they have to. Otherwise, we just go back and do what we have to do. Thank you very much.
3: In addition, President Donald Trump welcomed the NATO Secretary General to the White House today, Mark Rutte, who praised the U.S. for degrading Iran's nuclear capability, calling that extremely important. President Trump, of course, has been critical of NATO over its response to the Iran war. Veronica?
1: And the president speaks later tonight.
3: That's right, Veronica. He'll be over at the National Mall just down the street. Of course, America is celebrating its 250th birthday. The president speaks at 8:30. There's a military flyover and military bands. This all has to do with tomorrow's opening of the Great American State Fair. Veronica, back to you.
1: An exciting time. Thank you, Owen. Joining us now for more on the latest Iranian-U.S. peace deal is retired Rear Admiral Mark Montgomery, a senior director at the Foundation for Defense of Democracies and a former executive director of the Cyberspace Solarium Commission. Thanks so much for coming back on.
6: Thank you for having me, Brian.
1: Vice President J.D. Vance says his talks with Iranian officials in Switzerland laid the foundation for a final deal. What are the biggest issues that still need to be resolved?
6: Well, look, I think Secretary Rubio was kind of referring to it there. The big issues that are remaining are what to do about Iran's highly enriched uranium, and then how do you continually assess and validate and verify that Iran is adhering to the agreements it's making? Because the United States is conceding quite a lot that they don't have to in terms of economic and sanctions relief in the long term, not now, but in the long term. So the big issue is going to be, do we get meaningful, verifiable assessment opportunities of their nuclear program, you know, going forward, you know, 6, 10, 12 months from now? If not, this is a regime that Ronald Reagan would say you have to verify, right? You can't trust them until you verify them. And I'm afraid that's going to take a level of intrusion that Iran is going to push back on. And therefore, in the long term, the second part is the nuclear deal portion is at significant risk.
1: Additionally, Iran says it wants sanctions relief. The U.S. is demanding strict nuclear inspections. Where do things go from here?
6: I think sanctions relief is some period off. I don't think that's got to be the card the United States holds to the very end. You know, whether we allow some of this $24 billion in frozen assets to be returned is something the president can use as barter during dealing, and that's okay. It's sweeteners, hopefully not the whole thing, but some of it. But the sanctions relief is long-term economic prosperity for the regime. Many of these sanctions are tied to horrific terrorist behavior by the regime, support for very bad actors, threats to the to Israel and the United States. They were earned sanctions, and they should not be frittered away easily.
1: NATO Secretary General Mark Rutte is in Washington this week, meeting with President Trump today and Congress tomorrow. What is he hoping to gain from these meetings?
6: First, I think Rutte wants to express NATO support for the United States. And, you know, Rutte has been a great leader who's really engaged the president properly. He's probably the European leader that is most, comfortable with the president. You can see that, you know, in their demeanor as they talk together. But he's also communicating, look, many of these countries are doing exactly what they promised at your insistence, you know, to the president, to President Trump, that you wanted more spending. You know, we see Italy coming up to 2.8%. We see Germany coming up close to 3%. We see the Poles and the Balts over 5%. Not everyone's there. Spain and France particularly need to be held accountable. But Rutte is there making the argument that Europe is listening to you. You've delivered a painful message, and they're beginning to spend more on defense.
1: Now, some senior U.S. military leaders have departed the Pentagon in recent months. Is this just normal turnover or something else?
6: It's not normal turnover. I think Secretary Hegseth has let go a significantly higher number of of generals and admirals who are not at the normal time period. In other words, he relieved the chief of naval operations, you know, probably 25% of the way through her tour. Same with the cyber command commander. Same with the head of the army stud, a year and a half left in his tour. This is inappropriate. I mean, it's legal. There's certainly nothing wrong with it legally, but ethically, the military is a non-political element, institution of society. And really, these are political decisions being imposed on a military. It's a very risky behavior. When you combine it with his insertion into the board process, where he's stripping one-star selectees off of the Army, Navy, and Air Force promotion boards, at a high percentage of female and minority officers, I think this is very dangerous territory that Secretary Hegseth is treading into, and he should knock it off.
1: We have to leave it there. Rear Admiral Mark Montgomery, thank you.
6: Thank you very much for having me, Vern.
1: President Trump has abruptly canceled plans to sign a bipartisan bill aimed at making housing more affordable. In a post on Truth Social, the president declared the signing is off until Congress passes the Save America Act, a bill mandating stricter federal voter ID rules. President Trump labeled the voting measure a national emergency, a move that significantly ratchets up tensions with the Senate Republicans who backed the housing bill. The battle for control of Congress is on. Republicans hope to maintain and expand their narrow majorities in the fall for the second half of President Donald Trump's term. Democrats say they want to win over voters frustrated with the president on the economy and other issues. Let's check in with Capitol Hill correspondent Eric Rosales with the results of several key state primaries. Eric.
8: Well, good evening, Veronica. Several states had primaries last night, but let's concentrate on New York, where the Democrat progressive wing saw several victories, some calling it the Mondami tsunami effect. Most notable, former New York City official Brad Lander, a Socialist of America member, defeated incumbent Dan Goldman in the state's 10th congressional district.
9: Donald Trump and the MAGA movement are going to continue to push and push and push and threaten our institutions, our norms, our values, our Constitution that define this country. That is the fight that should unite us.
8: Another New York mayor-backed candidate, Claire Valdez, a first-term state lawmaker, easily won the Democratic nomination for an open seat in the Brooklyn and Queens area.
10: We have declared that this movement is durable. That it is growing, and that it will not stop until working people are no longer asked to just build the table, no longer just offered a seat at the table, but will run the table.
8: In New York's 13th congressional district, a heavily blue-leaning seat covering parts of Manhattan and the Bronx, another win for a candidate endorsed by the mayor of New York City.
11: The politics of the past ends today. What we have built over the last 8 months and what we have delivered here today is a clear mandate that the era of taking a check and cashing a check and calling it representation is over.
8: The wins have Republicans planning to dig deeper into their war chest come November and say democracy is at stake.
12: And every American needs to take this seriously. You need to wake up. This upcoming midterm election is not the midterm elections of years ago. This is going to decide the direction of the country. Are we going to maintain our status as a constitutional republic on our 250th anniversary? Are we going to make a new choice and go down some road towards a communist utopia?
8: Democrats are confident that they can flip control of the U.S. House. On a side note, the influence of artificial intelligence is already evident. Two political action committees affiliated with major AI companies are pumping some $20 million into several House races. At the Capitol, Eric Rosales, EWTN News Nightly.
1: A federal judge has permanently blocked the Trump administration from enforcing key parts of its first executive order on elections. U.S. District Judge Denise Casper ruled today that the administration cannot mandate documentary proof of citizenship for voter registration, nor can it block mail-in ballots received after Election Day. Siding with arguments from Democratic attorneys generals, the judge agreed that the Constitution gives election regulating powers strictly to Congress and the states, not the president. A political shift is underway across Latin America. From Argentina to Colombia, voters are increasingly turning to the right. Joining us now to help us understand what is driving these changes is our correspondent for ASI Prensa and EWTN News, Andres Enriquez. Thanks so much for joining us.
13: Thank you so much for having me.
1: From your vantage point on the ground in Venezuela, what political changes have you recently seen across the region?
13: Well, many Latin American countries have shifted from socialist governments to center-right and right-wing governments in recent years. In 1999, when socialist leader Hugo Chavez came to power in Venezuela, a wave of left-wing popularity spread across the country. And with the financial support of Caracas and the logistical support of Cuba, what became known as 21st century socialism expanded throughout Latin America. And today, more than 20 years after this, I think it's safe to say that these regimes have failed, especially in economic and political and social matters. And in many countries, but particularly in Venezuela, they have led to deep crisis. And after many years of corruption, persecution, oppression, and broken promises, Latin Americans have chosen a very different path.
1: We've seen people moving away from socialism, and at the same time, some Latin American leaders speaking out about cracking down on illegal armed groups, drug trafficking, and crime, all similar topics that Donald Trump ran on during his presidential campaign. What influence does President Trump and his movement have in the region?
13: Well, I think a great deal. President Trump and the MAGA movement have had a significant impact on the region's political landscape. Many Latin Americans have became disappointed with the political establishment and the traditional parties that have simply failed to provide real solutions. And this frustration created opportunities for political outsiders, such as President Javier Milei in Argentina, and more recently, President-elect Abelardo de la Friela in Colombia. And I think that those two are probably the clearest examples of President Trump's influence on Latin American politics.
1: What's most important to voters? Is it the economy, or is it faith, family, and traditional values?
13: Well, the economy certainly plays a major role, but deeper cultural issues matter as well. Us Latin Americans are, for the most part, a very Catholic people, and the Catholic faith has played a significant role in shaping our culture. And as a result, issues such as faith, family, and traditional values are very important for many voters, and they often influence how they cast their ballots.
1: Andres Enriquez, thank you so much.
13: Thank you for having me, Tim.
1: Europe is currently sweltering under an intense continent-wide heat dome causing record-breaking temperatures. Temperatures are skyrocketing toward a staggering 104 degrees Fahrenheit, shattering consecutive records in France and triggering extreme red alerts across the UK, where temperatures are hovering near 96 degrees. Deaths are already mounting. Officials have confirmed at least 40 drowning fatalities in France alone as desperate residents scramble for relief. With limited air conditioning across the region, authorities are warning of severe health risks from the heat. We have a lot more still to come on EWTN News Nightly. Decision Day today is the anniversary of the overturning of Roe v. Wade. We speak to an advocate about the pro-life movement 4 years later. And Pope Leo tells us how we can receive the living and effective Word of God.
14: 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I'm Montse Alvarado with some great news. 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

0: 10 years ago today, the U.S. Supreme Court handed down the Dobbs versus Jackson decision, which overturned Roe versus Wade. The decision delegated abortion policy to the states, saying the Constitution does not grant a right to abortion. The pro-life fight continues to protect the right to life through all 9 months across the United States. Joining us now is Kristen Hawkins, CEO of the Pro-Life Generation, president of Students for Life of America and Students for Life Action. Kristen, thanks so much for coming back on.
1: Thanks for having me.
0: Today's the fourth anniversary of the Dobbs decision. How did that case overturn Roe versus Wade?
1: Well, it was very simple. I was there at the steps of the Supreme Court with our student leaders, and as the opinion was put into my hand, I started reading it, and it said the Constitution does not confer the right to abortion. Roe and Casey are overruled. And so this decision that came down 4 years ago today gave states and gave legislators across the country, even legislators in Washington, D.C., the ability to regulate or end abortion. In fact, the decision says that the decision of abortion is now returned back to the people and its representatives, which is why the pro-life movement, why Students for Life has been building this talent pipeline across the country, because now abortion is in 50 state capitals, as well as Washington, D.C. We have 51 playing fields in our country where we're attempting every single day to pass laws to either outright end abortion or to severely restrict abortion, or in some states where we know we don't have the majorities, to pass laws to help women see that there's another option, another way to choose nonviolence when faced with an unplanned pregnancy situation.
0: When looking back over the past 4 years, how has the pro-life landscape changed across the country?
1: It's changed a great deal. We saw an immediate backlash, I guess you could say, after Roe was reversed, where we had a lot of Americans who were pulling in the middle on abortion, who said, I don't like abortion, I wouldn't have abortion, but I'm kind of in the middle on the issue. And we knew at the time that really meant that they were pro-abortion, because you really can't be in the middle on a human rights view, right? Either abortion's killing a baby or it's not. And so you immediately saw a number of Americans who moved left on abortion. But that's actually changed. New polling had just came out last week from Gallup showing abortion favorability is dropping. The plurality of Americans, 49%, now believe abortion should be illegal or severely restricted. The number of pro-life Americans who identify as pro-life in polling is up at one of its highest levels to 42%, which identification is always harder to see. In young people, it's up 11 percentage points. And so we've seen this great revival on college campuses and high schools where Gen Z has shifted very hard right on abortion.
0: As you laid out, still a lot of work to be done. Kristen Hawkins, always great to have you on. Thanks so much.
1: Thank you.
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0: his general audience today, Pope Leo encouraged us all to receive the living and effective Word of God.
1: Corpo di cui il campo è il Cristo risorto.
0: The Holy Father returned to Sacrosanctum Concilium, the Constitution on the Sacred Liturgy. It's part of his ongoing catechesis on the Second Vatican Council. Today he focused on Scripture, noting how the Council called for a richer selection to be used at the Mass. That call produced the lectionary we use today. A series of unpublished homilies by Pope Benedict XVI is now available in English. The writings are collected in a book called The Lord Holds Us by the Hand. They were originally delivered by Pope Benedict between 2005 and 2017 during the liturgical seasons of Advent, Lent, and Easter. The book was released by the Vatican Publishing House, which today celebrates a major milestone, 100 years of being in operation. It prints a variety of papal documents, encyclicals, and theological works. In celebration of the anniversary, Pope Leo spoke with writers from around the world. EWTN News' Zofia Chubek reports.
2: Writing, as you know, is an act of truth, of revelation.
3: Powerful words from the Holy Father, who held an audience today with writers from across the world. He called writing an act of humanity and celebrated literature for its ability to encompass the full spectrum of human experience. We spoke with several writers present at the audience who were encouraged and inspired by Pope Leo's words.
4: I felt that like his eyes were open and to what he was seeing when I was in front of him, and his ears were open to what I was saying. And it was very humbling. I felt very honored.
5: He's one of the few leaders in the world who is capable of having the moral authority to say things that we must listen to. But the beauty of what he does is that it's done with humility, it's done with grace, and it's done with kindness.
3: They also agree that writing has a power to foster connection and communication among people. In fact, Irish author Colin McCann believes in that power so strongly that he started a global charity that brings young people together to share stories.
5: Well, there has been an epidemic of loneliness and isolation, particularly amongst young people. They feel sort of, they live within the expanse of their iPhone or their phone's reach. And when they get together with one another and they look one another in the eye, something extraordinary happens, because the world is held together with stories. The scientists will tell you that the world is held together with atoms and molecules, and it's true, I'm sure, but really, truly, spiritually, the world is held together with stories.
3: And though we live in a highly digitalized society, the Holy Father emphasized the role writing plays in helping people identify with the characters they are reading about, relating to their points of view, feelings, and emotions.
6: One of the points that the Pope made is that it's through books and literature that we come to know the lives of others with an intimacy that isn't otherwise possible.
7: I think that is an enormous

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2: This is Julie Carrick, inviting you to join me as we pray a rosary for America.
3: In the name of the Father, and of the Son, and of the Holy Spirit.
4: Amen.
2: A rosary for America, asking our Blessed Mother, the Immaculate Conception, to place the grace of this rosary where it is needed most. O Immaculate Mother, Queen of our country, open our hearts, our homes, and our land to the coming of Jesus, your divine Son. With him, reign over us, O Heavenly Lady, so pure and so bright, with the radiance of God's light shining in and about you. Be our leader against the powers of evil set upon wrestling the world of souls, redeemed at such a great cost by the sufferings of your Son, and of yourself in union with him from that same Savior who loves us with infinite charity. We gather about you, O chaste and holy Mother, Virgin Immaculate, patroness of our beloved land, determined to fight under your banner of holy purity against the wickedness that would make all the world an abyss of evil without God and without your loving maternal care. We consecrate our hearts, our homes, our land to your most pure heart, O great Queen, that the kingdom of your Son, our Redeemer and our God, may be firmly established in us. Reign over us then, O Virgin Immaculate, with your Son Jesus Christ. May his divine heart and your most chaste heart be ever enthroned and glorified among us. Use us, your children of America, as your instruments in bringing peace among men and nations. Work your miracles of grace in us, so that we may be a glory to the Blessed Trinity, who created, redeemed, and sanctifies us. May your valiant spouse, Saint Joseph, with the holy angels and saints, assist you and us in renewing the face of the earth. Then, when our work is over, come, Holy Immaculate Mother, and as our victorious Queen, lead us to the eternal kingdom, where your Son reigns forever as King. Amen. I believe in God, the Father Almighty, creator of heaven and earth, and in Jesus Christ, his only Son, our Lord, who was conceived of the Holy Spirit, born of the Virgin Mary, suffered under Pontius Pilate, was crucified, died, and was buried. He descended into hell. The third day he rose again from the dead. He ascended into heaven and sits at the right hand of God, the Father Almighty. From there he shall come to judge the living and the dead.
4: I believe in the Holy Spirit, the Holy Catholic Church, the communion of saints, the forgiveness of sins, the resurrection of the body, and life everlasting. Amen.
2: Our Father, who art in heaven, hallowed be thy name. Thy kingdom come, thy will be done, on earth as it is in heaven.
4: Give us this day our daily bread, and forgive us our trespasses, as we forgive those who trespass against us. Lead us not into temptation, but deliver us from evil. Amen.
2: For an increase in the virtues of faith, hope, and love, for each and every one living in these United States of America. Hail Mary, full of grace, the Lord is with thee. Blessed art thou among women, and blessed is the fruit of thy womb, Jesus.
4: Holy Mary, Mother of God, pray for us sinners, now and at the hour of our death. Amen.
2: Hail Mary, full of grace, the Lord is with thee. Blessed art thou among women, and blessed is the fruit of thy womb, Jesus.
4: Holy Mary, Mother of God, pray for us sinners, now and at the hour of our death. Amen.
2: Hail Mary, full of grace, the Lord is with thee. Blessed art thou among women, and blessed is the fruit of thy womb, Jesus.
4: Holy Mary, Mother of God,

0: God, pray for us sinners, now and at the hour of our death. Amen.
1: Glory be to the Father, and to the Son, and to the Holy Spirit.
0: As it was in the beginning, is now, and ever shall be, world without end. Amen.
1: The first glorious mystery, the resurrection of our Lord. For the President of the United States of America, all who work in the District of Columbia, and all local and national elected officials. Our Father, who art in heaven, hallowed be thy name. Thy kingdom come, thy will be done, on earth as it is in heaven.
0: Give us this day our daily bread, and forgive us our trespasses, as we forgive those who trespass against us. And lead us not into temptation, but deliver us from evil. Amen.
1: We pray the grace of God over Alabama and every soul in that state. Hail Mary, full of grace, the Lord is with thee. Blessed art thou among women, and blessed is the fruit of thy womb, Jesus.
0: Holy Mary, Mother of God, pray for us sinners, now and at the hour of our death. Amen.
1: We pray the grace of God over Alaska and every soul in that state. Hail Mary, full of grace, the Lord is with thee. Blessed art thou among women, and blessed is the fruit of thy womb, Jesus.
0: Holy Mary, Mother of God, pray for us sinners, now and at the hour of our death. Amen.
1: We pray the grace of God over Arizona and every soul in that state. Hail Mary, full of grace, the Lord is with thee. Blessed art thou among women, and blessed is the fruit of thy womb, Jesus.
0: Holy Mary, Mother of God, pray for us sinners, now and at the hour of our death. Amen.
1: We pray the grace of God over Arkansas and every soul in that state. Hail Mary, full of grace, the Lord is with thee. Blessed art thou among women, and blessed is the fruit of thy womb, Jesus.
0: Holy Mary, Mother of God, pray for us sinners, now and at the hour of our death. Amen.
1: We pray the grace of God over California and every soul in that state. Hail Mary, full of grace, the Lord is with thee. Blessed art thou among women, and blessed is the fruit of thy womb, Jesus.
0: Holy Mary, Mother of God, pray for us sinners, now and at the hour of our death. Amen.
1: We pray the grace of God over Colorado and every soul in that state. Hail Mary, full of grace, the Lord is with thee. Blessed art thou among women, and blessed is the fruit of thy womb, Jesus.
0: Holy Mary, Mother of God, pray for us sinners, now and at the hour of our death. Amen.
1: We pray the grace of God over Connecticut and every soul in that state. Hail Mary, full of grace, the Lord is with thee. Blessed art thou among women, and blessed is the fruit of thy womb, Jesus.
0: Holy Mary, Mother of God, pray for us sinners, now and at the hour of our death. Amen.
1: We pray the grace of God over Delaware and every soul in that state. Hail Mary, full of grace, the Lord is with thee. Blessed art thou among women, and blessed is the fruit of thy womb, Jesus.
0: Holy Mary, Mother of God, pray for us sinners, now and at the hour of our death. Amen.
1: We pray the grace of God over Florida and every soul in that state. Hail Mary, full of grace, the Lord is with thee. Blessed art thou among women, and blessed is the fruit of thy womb, Jesus.
0: Holy Mary, Mother of God, pray for us sinners, now and at the hour of our death. Amen.
1: We pray the grace of God over Georgia and every soul in that state. Hail Mary, full of grace, the Lord is with thee. Blessed art thou among women, and blessed is the fruit of thy womb, Jesus.
0: Holy Mary, Mother of God, pray for us sinners, now and at the hour of our death. Amen.
1: For the conversion of our country. Glory be to the Father, and to the Son, and to the Holy Spirit.
0: As it was in the beginning, is now, and ever shall be, world without end. Amen.
1: O my Jesus, forgive us our sins. Save us from the fires of hell. Lead all souls to heaven, especially those in most need of thy mercy. The second glorious mystery, the ascension of our Lord into heaven. For the Holy Father, Pope Leo XIV, for bishops, priests, and religious, and all who are being called to serve the Church, may they be guided in spirit and in truth.
0: Our Father, who art in heaven, hallowed be thy name. Thy kingdom come, thy will be done, on earth as it is in heaven.
1: Give us this day our daily bread, and forgive us our trespasses, as we forgive those who trespass against us. And lead us not into temptation, but deliver us from evil. Amen. We pray the grace of God over Hawaii and every soul in that state.
0: Hail Mary, full of grace, the Lord is with thee. Blessed art thou among women, and blessed is the fruit of thy womb, Jesus.
1: Holy Mary, Mother of God, pray for us sinners, now and at the hour of our death. Amen. We pray the grace of God over Idaho and every soul in that state.
0: Hail Mary, full of grace, the Lord is with thee. Blessed art thou among women, and blessed is the fruit of thy womb, Jesus.
1: Holy Mary, Mother of God, pray for us sinners, now and at the hour of our death. Amen. We pray the grace of God over Illinois and every soul in that state.
0: Hail Mary, full of grace, the Lord is with thee. Blessed art thou among women, and blessed is the fruit of thy womb, Jesus.
1: Holy Mary, Mother of God, pray for us sinners, now and at the hour of our death. Amen. We pray the grace of God over Indiana and every soul in that state.
0: Hail Mary, full of grace, the Lord is with thee. Blessed art thou among women, and blessed is the fruit of thy womb, Jesus.
1: Holy Mary, Mother of God, pray for us sinners, now and at the hour of our death. Amen. We pray the grace of God over Iowa and every soul in that state.
0: Hail Mary, full of grace, the Lord is with thee. Blessed art thou among women, and blessed is the fruit of thy womb, Jesus.
1: Holy Mary, Mother of God, pray for us sinners, now and at the hour of our death. Amen. We pray the grace of God over Kansas and every soul in that state.
0: Hail Mary, full of grace, the Lord is with thee. Blessed art thou among women, and blessed is the fruit of thy womb, Jesus.
1: Holy Mary, Mother of God, pray for us sinners, now and at the hour of our death. Amen. We pray the grace of God over Kentucky and every soul in that state.
0: Hail Mary, full of grace, the Lord is with thee. Blessed art thou among women, and blessed is the fruit of thy womb, Jesus.
1: Holy Mary, Mother of God, pray for us sinners, now and at the hour of our death. Amen. We pray the grace of God over Louisiana and every soul in that state.
0: Hail Mary, full of grace, the Lord is with thee. Blessed art thou among women, and blessed is the fruit of thy womb, Jesus.
1: Holy Mary, Mother of God, pray for us sinners, now and at the hour of our death. Amen. We pray the grace of God over Maine and every soul in that state.
0: Hail Mary, full of grace, the Lord is with thee. Blessed art thou among women, and blessed is the fruit of thy womb, Jesus.
1: Holy Mary, Mother of God, pray for us sinners, now and at the hour of our death. Amen. We pray the grace of God over Maryland and every soul in that state.
0: Hail Mary, full of grace, the Lord is with thee. Blessed art thou among women, and blessed is the fruit of thy womb, Jesus.
1: Holy Mary, Mother of God, pray for us sinners, now and at the hour of our death. Amen. For the conversion of our country.
0: Glory be to the Father, and to the Son, and to the Holy Spirit.
1: As it was in the beginning, is now, and ever shall be, world without end. Amen.
0: O my Jesus, forgive us our sins, save us from the fires of hell, and lead all souls to heaven, especially those in most need of thy mercy.
1: The third glorious mystery, the descent of the Holy Spirit upon the apostles. For all married couples, families, and holy singles, our Father, who art in heaven, hallowed be thy name. Thy kingdom come, thy will be done, on earth as it is in heaven.
0: Give us this day our daily bread, and forgive us our trespasses, as we forgive those who trespass against us. And lead us not into temptation, but deliver us from evil.
1: We pray the grace of God over Massachusetts and every soul in that state. Hail Mary, full of grace, the Lord is with thee. Blessed art thou among women, and blessed is the fruit of thy womb, Jesus.
0: Holy Mary, Mother of God, pray for us sinners now and at the hour of our death. Amen.
1: We pray the grace of God over Michigan and every soul in that state. Hail Mary, full of grace, the Lord is with thee. Blessed art thou among women, and blessed is the fruit of thy womb, Jesus.
0: Holy Mary, Mother of God, pray for us sinners, now and at the hour of our death. Amen.
1: We pray the grace of God over Minnesota and every soul in that state. Hail Mary, full of grace, the Lord is with thee. Blessed art thou among women, and blessed is the fruit of thy womb, Jesus.
0: Holy Mary, Mother of God, pray for us sinners now and at the hour of our death. Amen.
1: We pray the grace of God over Mississippi and every soul in that state. Hail Mary, full of grace, the Lord is with thee. Blessed art thou among women, and blessed is the fruit of thy womb, Jesus.
0: Holy Mary, Mother of God, pray for us sinners now and at the hour of our death. Amen.
1: We pray the grace of God over Missouri and every soul in that state. Hail Mary, full of grace, the Lord is with thee. Blessed art thou among women, and blessed is the fruit of thy womb, Jesus.
0: Holy Mary, Mother of God, pray for us sinners now and at the hour of our death. Amen.
1: We pray the grace of God over Montana and every soul in that state. Hail Mary, full of grace, the Lord is with thee. Blessed art thou among women, and blessed is the fruit of thy womb, Jesus.
0: Holy Mary, Mother of God, pray for us sinners now and at the hour of our death. Amen.
1: We pray the grace of God over Nebraska and every soul in that state. Hail Mary, full of grace, the Lord is with thee. Blessed art thou among women, and blessed is the fruit of thy womb, Jesus.
0: Holy Mary, Mother of God, pray for us sinners now and at the hour of our death. Amen.
1: We pray the grace of God over Nevada and every soul in that state. Hail Mary, full of grace, the Lord is with thee. Blessed art thou among women, and blessed is the fruit of thy womb, Jesus.
0: Holy Mary, Mother of God, pray for us sinners now and at the hour of our death. Amen.
1: We pray the grace of God over New Hampshire and every soul in that state. Hail Mary, full of grace, the Lord is with thee. Blessed art thou among women, and blessed is the fruit of thy womb, Jesus.
0: Holy Mary, Mother of God, pray for us sinners now and at the hour of our death. Amen.
1: We pray the grace of God over New Jersey and every soul in that state. Hail Mary, full of grace, the Lord is with thee. Blessed art thou among women, and blessed is the fruit of thy womb, Jesus.
0: Holy Mary, Mother of God, pray for us sinners now and at the hour of our death. Amen.
1: For the conversion of our country, glory be to the Father, and to the Son, and to the Holy Spirit.
0: As it was in the beginning, is now, and ever shall be, world without end. Amen.
1: O my Jesus, forgive us our sins, save us from the fires of hell, lead all souls to heaven, especially those in most need of thy mercy. The fourth glorious mystery, the Assumption of our Blessed Mother into heaven. For all citizens and those who live here who are seeking a home of justice and peace.
0: Our Father, who art in heaven, hallowed be thy name. Thy kingdom come, thy will be done on earth as it is in heaven.
1: Give us this day our daily bread, and forgive us our trespasses, as we forgive those who trespass against us. And lead us not into temptation, but deliver us from evil. Amen. We pray the grace of God over New Mexico and every soul in that state.
0: Hail Mary, full of grace, the Lord is with thee. Blessed art thou among women, and blessed is the fruit of thy womb, Jesus.
1: Holy Mary, Mother of God, pray for us sinners, now and at the hour of our death. Amen. We pray the grace of God over New York and every soul in that state.
0: Hail Mary, full of grace, the Lord is with thee. Blessed art thou among women, and blessed is the fruit of thy womb, Jesus.
1: Holy Mary, Mother of God, pray for us sinners, now and at the hour of our death. Amen. We pray the grace of God over North Carolina and every soul in that state.
0: Hail Mary, full of grace, the Lord is with thee. Blessed art thou among women, and blessed is the fruit of thy womb, Jesus.
1: Holy Mary, Mother of God, pray for us sinners, now and at the hour of our death. Amen. We pray the grace of God over North Dakota and every soul in that state.
0: Hail Mary, full of grace, the Lord is with thee. Blessed art thou among women, and blessed is the fruit of thy womb, Jesus.
1: Holy Mary, Mother of God, pray for us sinners, now and at the hour of our death. Amen. We pray the grace of God over Ohio and every soul in that state.
0: Hail Mary, full of grace, the Lord is with thee. Blessed art thou among women, and blessed is the fruit of thy womb, Jesus.
2: Holy Mary, Mother of God, pray for us sinners, now and at the hour of our death. Amen. We pray the grace of God over Oklahoma and every soul in that state.
0: Hail Mary, full of grace, the Lord is with thee. Blessed art thou among women, and blessed is the fruit of thy womb, Jesus.
2: Holy Mary, Mother of God, pray for us sinners, now and at the hour of our death. Amen. We pray the grace of God over Oregon and every soul in that state.
0: Hail Mary, full of grace, the Lord is with thee. Blessed art thou among women, and blessed is the fruit of thy womb, Jesus.
2: Holy Mary, Mother of God, pray for us sinners, now and at the hour of our death. Amen. We pray the grace of God over Pennsylvania and every soul in that state.
0: Hail Mary, full of grace, the Lord is with thee. Blessed art thou among women, and blessed is the fruit of thy womb, Jesus.
2: Holy Mary, Mother of God, pray for us sinners, now and at the hour of our death. Amen. We pray the grace of God over Rhode Island and every soul in that state.
0: Hail Mary, full of grace, the Lord is with thee. Blessed art thou among women, and blessed is the fruit of thy womb, Jesus.
2: Holy Mary, Mother of God, pray for us sinners, now and at the hour of our death. Amen. We pray the grace of God over South Carolina and every soul in that state.
0: Hail Mary, full of grace, the Lord is with thee. Blessed art thou among women, and blessed is the fruit of thy womb, Jesus.
2: Holy Mary, Mother of God, pray for us sinners, now and at the hour of our death. Amen. For the conversion of our country.
0: Glory be to the Father, and to the Son, and to the Holy Spirit.
2: As it was in the beginning, is now, and ever shall be, world without end. Amen.
0: O my Jesus, forgive us our sins. Save us from the fires of hell. Lead all souls to heaven, especially those in most need of thy mercy.
2: The fifth glorious mystery, the coronation of our Blessed Lady, Queen of Heaven and Earth, for the restoration and protection of religious liberty and a true respect of life from the moment of conception until natural death. Our Father, who art in heaven, hallowed be thy name. Thy kingdom come, thy will be done, on earth as it is in heaven.
0: Give us this day our daily bread, and forgive us our trespasses, as we forgive those who trespass against us. And lead us not into temptation, but deliver us from evil. Amen.
2: We pray the grace of God over South Dakota and every soul in that state. Hail Mary, full of grace, the Lord is with thee. Blessed art thou among women, and blessed is the fruit of thy womb, Jesus.
0: Holy Mary, Mother of God, pray for us sinners, now and at the hour of our death. Amen.
2: We pray the grace of God over Tennessee and every soul in that state. Hail Mary, full of grace, the Lord is with thee. Blessed art thou among women, and blessed is the fruit of thy womb, Jesus.
0: Holy Mary, Mother of God, pray for us sinners, now and at the hour of our death. Amen.
2: We pray the grace of God over Texas and every soul in that state. Hail Mary, full of grace, the Lord is with thee. Blessed art thou among women, and blessed is the fruit of thy womb, Jesus.
0: Holy Mary, Mother of God, pray for us sinners, now and at the hour of our death. Amen.
2: We pray the grace of God over Utah and every soul in that state. Hail Mary, full of grace, the Lord is with thee. Blessed art thou among women, and blessed is the fruit of thy womb, Jesus.
0: Holy Mary, Mother of God, pray for us sinners now and at the hour of our death. Amen.
2: We pray the grace of God over Vermont and every soul in that state. Hail Mary, full of grace, the Lord is with thee. Blessed art thou among women, and blessed is the fruit of thy womb, Jesus.
0: Holy Mary, Mother of God, pray for us sinners now and at the hour of our death. Amen.
2: We pray the grace of God over Virginia and every soul in that state. Hail Mary, full of grace, the Lord is with thee. Blessed art thou among women, and blessed is the fruit of thy womb, Jesus.
0: Holy Mary, Mother of God, pray for us sinners, now and at the hour of our death. Amen.
2: We pray the grace of God over Washington and every soul in that state. Hail Mary, full of grace, the Lord is with thee. Blessed art thou among women, and blessed is the fruit of thy womb, Jesus.
0: Holy Mary, Mother of God, pray for us sinners, now and at the hour of our death. Amen.
2: We pray the grace of God over West Virginia and every soul in that state. Hail Mary, full of grace, the Lord is with thee. Blessed art thou among women, and blessed is the fruit of thy womb, Jesus.
0: Holy Mary, Mother of God, pray for us sinners, now and at the hour of our death. Amen.
2: We pray the grace of God over Wisconsin and every soul in that state. Hail Mary, full of grace, the Lord is with thee. Blessed art thou among women, and blessed is the fruit of thy womb, Jesus.
0: Holy Mary, Mother of God, pray for us sinners, now and at the hour of our death. Amen.
2: We pray the grace of God over Wyoming and every soul in that state. Hail Mary, full of grace, the Lord is with thee. Blessed art thou among women, and blessed is the fruit of thy womb, Jesus.
0: Holy Mary, Mother of God, pray for us sinners, now and at the hour of our death. Amen.
2: For the conversion of our country. Glory be to the Father, and to the Son, and to the Holy Spirit.
0: As it was in the beginning, is now, and ever shall be, world without end. Amen.
2: O my Jesus, forgive us our sins, save us from the fires of hell. Lead all souls to heaven, especially those in most need of thy mercy. Hail, Holy Queen, Mother of Mercy, our life, our sweetness, and our hope. To thee do we cry, poor banished children of Eve. To thee do we send up our sighs, mourning and weeping in this vale of tears. Turn then, most gracious Advocate, thine eyes of mercy towards us, and after this our exile, show unto us the blessed fruit of thy womb, Jesus. O clement, O loving, O sweet Virgin Mary, pray for us, O Holy Mother of God,
0: that we may be made worthy of the promises of Christ.
2: Let us pray. O God, whose only begotten Son, by his life, death, and resurrection, has purchased for us the reward of eternal life, grant, we beseech thee, that by meditating upon these mysteries of the most holy Rosary of the Blessed Virgin Mary, we may imitate what they contain and obtain what they promise, through the same Christ our Lord. Amen. 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Through prayer, may grace fill my soul with the life of God and transform me into a living image of Jesus, just as you were.
0: O Immaculate Conception,
2: pray for us.
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9: 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He was known throughout the kingdom for both his miracles and his great wisdom. God was always on his side. And let's follow along with his amazing story.
10: Hi, my name is Father Mike Schmitz, and you're listening to The Bible in a Year, where we encounter God's voice and live life through the lens of Scripture. Using the Great Adventure Bible timeline, we'll read all the way from Genesis to Revelation, discovering how the story of salvation unfolds and how we fit into that story today. The Great Adventure Bible Timeline was developed by Jeff Cavins and is provided by Ascension, who produced and funded this program. It is day 175. We have a bunch of chapters to get through today. So it's 2 Kings 6 and 7. We're already, almost halfway into Hosea 4, 5, 6, and 7 today to read, as well as we're praying Psalm 103. The second book of Kings, chapter 6, the miracle of the axe head. Now the sons of the prophets said to Elisha, "See, the place where we dwell under your charge is too small for us. Let us go to the Jordan, and each of us get there a log, and let us make a place for us to dwell there." And he answered, "Go." Then one of them said, "Be pleased to go with your servants." And he answered, "I will go." So he went with them. And when they came to the Jordan, they cut down trees. But as one was felling a log, his axe head fell into the water, and he cried out, "Alas, my master, it was borrowed." Then the man of God said, "Where did it fall?" When he showed him the place, he cut off a stick and threw it in there and made the iron float. And he said, "Take it up." So he reached out his hand and took it. A Syrian attack is thwarted. Once when the king of Syria was warring against Israel, he took counsel with his servants, saying, "At such and such a place shall be my camp." But the man of God sent word to the king of Israel, "Beware that you do not pass this place, for the Syrians are going down there." And the king of Israel sent to the place of which the man of God told him. Thus he used to warn him, so that he saved himself there more than once or twice. And the mind of the king of Syria was greatly troubled because of this incident, and he called his servants and said to them, "Will you not show me who of us is for the king of Israel?" And one of his servants said, "None, my lord, O king, but Elisha, the prophet who is in Israel, tells the king of Israel the words that you speak in your bedchamber." And he said, "Go and see where he is, that I may send and seize him." It was told him, "Behold, he is in Dothan." So he sent their horses and chariots and a great army, and they came there by night and surrounded the city. When the servant of the man of God rose early in the morning and went out, behold, an army with horses and chariots was round about the city, and the servant said, "Alas, my master, what shall we do?" He said, "Fear not, for those who are with us are more than those who are with them." Then Elisha prayed and said, "O Lord, I beg you, open his eyes that he may see." So the Lord opened the eyes of the young man, and he saw, and behold, the mountain was full of horses and chariots of fire round about Elisha. And when the Syrians came down against him, Elisha prayed to the Lord and said, "Strike this people, I pray you, with blindness." So he struck them with blindness in accordance with the prayer of Elisha. And Elisha said to them, "This is not the way, and this is not the city. Follow me, and I will bring you to the man whom you seek." And he led them to Samaria. As soon as they entered Samaria, Elisha said, "O Lord, open the eyes of these men that they may see." So the Lord opened their eyes, and they saw, and behold, they were in the midst of Samaria. When the king of Israel saw them, he said to Elisha, "My father, shall I slay them? Shall I slay them?" He answered, "You shall not slay them. Would you slay those whom you have taken captive with your sword and with your bow? set bread and water before them that they may eat and drink and go to their master. So he prepared for them a great feast. And when they had eaten and drunk, he sent them away, and they went to their master. And the Syrians came no more on raids into the land of Israel. Ben-Hadad's siege of Samaria. Afterward, Ben-Hadad, king of Syria, mustered his entire army and went up and besieged Samaria. And there was a great famine in Samaria as they besieged it, until a donkey's head was sold for 80 shekels of silver and the fourth part of a cab of dove's dung for 5 shekels of silver. Now, as the king of Israel was passing by upon the wall, a woman cried out to him, saying, "Help, my lord, O king." And he said, "If the Lord will not help you, how shall I help you? From the threshing floor or from the wine press?" And the king asked her, "What is your trouble?" She answered, "This woman said to me, 'Give your son, that we may eat him today, and we will eat my son tomorrow.' So we boiled my son and ate him. And on the next day I said to her, 'Give your son, that we may eat him.' But she has hidden her son." When the king heard the words of the woman, he tore his clothes. Now he was passing by upon the wall, and the people looked, and behold, he had sackcloth beneath upon his body. And he said, "May God do so to me, and more also, if the head of Elisha, the son of Shaphat, remains on his shoulders today." Elisha was sitting in his house, and the elders were sitting with him. Now the king had dispatched a man from his presence, but before the messenger arrived, Elisha said to the elders, "Do you see how this murderer has sent to take off my head? Look, when the messenger comes, shut the door and hold the door fast against him. Is not the sound of his master's feet behind him?" And while he was still speaking with them, the king came down to him and said, "This trouble is from the Lord. Why should I wait for the Lord any longer?" Chapter 7. But Elisha said, "Hear the word of the Lord. Thus says the Lord, tomorrow about this time, a measure of fine meal shall be sold for a shekel, and 2 measures of barley for a shekel at the gate of Samaria." Then the captain on whose hand the king leaned said to the man of God, "If the Lord himself should make windows in heaven, could this thing be?" But he said, "You shall see it with your own eyes, but you shall not eat of it." The Syrians flee. Now there were 4 men who were lepers at the entrance to the gate, and they said to one another, "Why do we sit here till we die? If we say, 'Let us enter the city,' the famine is in the city, and we shall die there. And if we sit here, we die also. So now come, let us go over to the camp of the Syrians. If they spare our lives, we shall live. And if they kill us, we shall but die." So they arose at twilight to go to the camp of the Syrians. But when they came to the edge of the camp of the Syrians, behold, there was no one there. For the Lord had made the army of the Syrians hear the sound of chariots and of horses, the sound of a great army, so that they said to one another, "Behold, the king of Israel has hired against us the kings of the Hittites and the kings of Egypt to come upon us." So they fled away in the twilight and forsook their tents, their horses, and their donkeys, leaving the camp as it was, and fled for their lives. And when these lepers came to the edge of the camp, they went into a tent and ate and drank, and they carried off silver and gold and clothing and went and hid them. Then they came back and entered another tent and carried off things from it and went and hid them. Then they said to one another, "We are not doing right. This day is a day of good news. If we are silent and wait until the morning light, punishment will overtake us. Now, therefore, come, let us go and tell the king's household." So they came and called to the gatekeepers of the city and told them, "We came to the camp of the Syrians, and behold, there was no one to be seen or heard there, nothing but the horses tied and the donkeys tied and the tents as they were." Then the gatekeepers called out, and it was told within the king's household. And the king rose in the night and said to his servants, "I will tell you what the Syrians have prepared against us. They know that we are hungry. Therefore, they have gone out of the camp to hide themselves in the open country, thinking, 'When they come out of the city, we shall take them alive and get into the city.'" And one of his servants said, "Let some men take 5 of the remaining horses, seeing that those who are left here will fare like the whole multitude of Israel that have already perished. Let us send and see." So they took 2 mounted men, and the king sent them after the army of the Syrians, saying, "Go and see." So they went after them as far as the Jordan, and behold, all the way was littered with garments and equipment which the Syrians had thrown away in their haste. And the messengers returned and told the king. Then the people went out and plundered the camp of the Syrians. So a measure of fine meal was sold for a shekel, and 2 measures of barley for a shekel, according to the word of the Lord. Now the king had appointed the captain on whose hand he leaned to have charge of the gate, and the people trod upon him in the gate, so that he died, as the man of God had said, when the king came down to him. For when the man of God had said to the king, 2 measures of barley shall be sold for a shekel, and a measure of fine meal for a shekel, about this time tomorrow in the gate of Samaria, the captain had answered the man of God, if the Lord himself should make windows in heaven, could such a thing be? And he said, you shall see it with your own eyes, but you shall not eat of it. And so it happened to him, for the people trod upon him in the gate, and he died. The book of Hosea, chapter 4. God accuses Israel. Hear the word of the Lord, O people of Israel. For the Lord has a controversy with the inhabitants of the land. There is no faithfulness or kindness, and no knowledge of God in the land. There is swearing, lying, killing, stealing, and committing adultery. They break all bounds, and murder follows murder. Therefore the land mourns, and all who dwell in it languish, and also the beasts of the field and the birds of the air, and even the fish of the sea are taken away. Yet let no one contend, and let none accuse, for with you is my contention, O priest. You shall stumble by day, the prophet also shall stumble with you by night, and I will destroy your mother. My people are destroyed for lack of knowledge, because you have rejected knowledge. I reject you from being a priest to me. And since you have forgotten the law of your God, I also will forget your children. The more they increased, the more they sinned against me. I will change their glory into shame. They feed on the sin of my people. They are greedy for their iniquity. And it shall be like people, like priest. I will punish them for their ways and repay them for their deeds. They shall eat, but not be satisfied. They shall play the harlot, but not multiply, because they have forsaken the Lord to cherish harlotry. Wine and new wine take away the understanding. My people inquire of a thing of wood, and their staff gives them oracles. For a spirit of harlotry has led them astray, and they have left their God to play the harlot. They sacrifice on the tops of the mountains, and make offerings upon the hills, under oak, poplar, and terebinth, because their shade is good. Therefore, your daughters play the harlot, and your brides commit adultery. I will not punish your daughters when they play the harlot, nor your brides when they commit adultery, for the men themselves go aside with harlots, and sacrifice with cult prostitutes, and a people without understanding shall come to ruin. Though you play the harlot, O Israel, let not Judah become guilty. Enter not into Gilgal, nor go up to Bet Aven, and swear not as the Lord lives. Like a stubborn heifer, Israel is stubborn. Can the Lord now feed them like a lamb in a broad pasture? Ephraim is joined to idols. Let him alone. A band of drunkards, they give themselves to harlotry. They love shame more than their glory. A wind has wrapped them in its wings, and they shall be ashamed because of their altars. Chapter 5. Impending judgment on Israel and Judah, and a call to repentance. Hear this, O priests. Give heed, O house of Israel. Listen, O house of the king, for the judgment pertains to you, for you have been a snare at Mizpah, and a net spread upon Tabor, and they have made deep the pit of Shittim. But I will chastise all of them. I know Ephraim, and Israel is not hidden from me. For now, O Ephraim, you have played the harlot. Israel is defiled. Their deeds do not permit them to return to their God, for the spirit of harlotry is within them, and they know not the Lord. The pride of Israel testifies to his face. Ephraim shall stumble in his guilt. Judah also shall stumble with them. With their flocks and herds, they shall go to seek the Lord, but they will not find him. He has withdrawn from them. They have dealt faithlessly with the Lord, for they have borne alien children. Now the new moon shall devour them with their fields. Blow the horn in Gibeah, the trumpet in Ramah. Sound the alarm at Bet Aven. Tremble, O Benjamin. Ephraim shall become a desolation in the day of punishment. Among the tribes of Israel, I declare what is sure. The princes of Judah have become like those who remove the landmark. Upon them I will pour out my wrath like water. Ephraim is oppressed, crushed in judgment, because he was determined to go after vanity. Therefore, I am like a moth to Ephraim, and like dry rot to the house of Judah. When Ephraim saw his sickness and Judah his wound, then Ephraim went to Assyria and sent to the great king. But he is not able to cure you or heal your wound. For I will be like a lion to Ephraim, and like a young lion to the house of Judah. I, even I, will tear and go away. I will carry off, and none shall rescue. I will return again to my place until they acknowledge their guilt and seek my face, and in their distress, they seek me, saying, Chapter 6, Come, let us return to the Lord, for he has torn that he may heal us. He has stricken and he will bind us up. After 2 days, he will revive us. On the third day, he will raise us up that we may live before him. Let us know, let us press on to know the Lord. His going forth is sure as the dawn. He will come to us as the showers, as the spring rains that water the earth. What shall I do with you, O Ephraim? What shall I do with you, O Judah? Your love is like a morning cloud, like the dew that goes early away. Therefore, I have hewn them by the prophets. I have slain them by the words of my mouth, and my judgment goes forth as the light. For I desire mercy and not sacrifice, the knowledge of God rather than burnt offerings. But at Adam they transgressed the covenant. There they dealt faithlessly with me. Gilead is a city of evildoers, tracked with blood. As robbers lie in wait for a man, so the priests are banded together. They murder on the way to Shechem. Yes, they commit villainy. In the house of Israel, I have seen a horrible thing. Ephraim's harlotry is there. Israel is defiled. For you also, O Judah, a harvest is appointed. When I would restore the fortunes of my people, when I would heal Israel. Chapter 7. The corruption of Ephraim is revealed, and the wicked deeds of Samaria, for they deal falsely. The thief breaks in, and the bandits raid without. But they do not consider that I remember all their evil works. Now their deeds encompass them. They are before my face. By their wickedness, they make the king glad, and the princes by their treachery. They are all adulterers. They are like a heated oven, whose baker ceases to stir the fire from the kneading of the dough until it is leavened. On the day of our king, the princes became sick with the heat of wine. He stretched out his hand with mockers. For like an oven, their hearts burn with intrigue. All night their anger smolders. In the morning it blazes like a flaming fire. All of them are hot as an oven, and they devour their rulers. All their kings have fallen, and none of them calls upon me. Ephraim mixes himself with the peoples. Ephraim is a cake not turned. Aliens devour his strength, and he knows it not. Gray hairs are sprinkled upon him, and he knows it not. The pride of Israel witnesses against him, yet they do not return to the Lord their God, nor seek him for all this. Ephraim is like a dove, silly and without sense, calling to Egypt, going to Assyria. As they go, I will spread over them my net. I will bring them down like birds of the air. I will chastise them for their wicked deeds. Woe to them, for they have strayed from me. Destruction to them, for they have rebelled against me. I would redeem them, but they speak lies against me. They do not cry to me from the heart, but they wail upon their beds. For grain and wine they gash themselves. They rebel against me. Although I trained and strengthened their arms, yet they devise evil against me. They turn to a Baal. They are like a treacherous bow. Their princes shall fall by the sword because of the insolence of their tongue. This shall be their derision in the land of Egypt. Psalm 103. Thanksgiving for God's goodness. A Psalm of David. Bless the Lord, O my soul, and all that is within me, bless his holy name. Bless the Lord, O my soul, and forget not all his benefits, who forgives all your iniquity, who heals all your diseases, who redeems your life from the pit, who crowns you with mercy and compassion, who satisfies you with good as long as you live, so that your youth is renewed like the eagles. The Lord works vindication and justice for all who are oppressed. He made known his way to Moses, his acts to the people of Israel. The Lord is merciful and gracious, slow to anger and abounding in mercy. He will not always chide, nor will he keep his anger forever. He does not deal with us according to our sins, nor repay us according to our iniquities. For as the heavens are high above the earth, so great is his mercy toward those who fear him. As far as the east is from the west, so far does he remove our transgressions from us. As a father pities his children, so the Lord pities those who fear him. For he knows our frame. He remembers that we are dust. As for man, his days are like grass. He flourishes like a flower of the field. For the wind passes over it, and it is gone, and its place knows it no more. But the mercy of the Lord is from everlasting to everlasting upon those who fear him, and his righteousness to children's children, to those who keep his covenant and remember to do his commandments. The Lord has established his throne in the heavens, and his kingdom rules over all. Bless the Lord, all you his angels, you mighty ones who do his word, hearkening to the voice of his word. Bless the Lord, all his hosts, his ministers that do his will. Bless the Lord, all his works, in all places of his dominion. Bless the Lord, O my soul. Father in heaven, we give you praise and we give you thanks because it is true. Your mercy is towards those who fear you. And as far as the east is from the west, so far do you remove our transgressions from us. Lord God, your mercy is limitless. It is unstoppable. It is infinite. Your mercy is given to us the most when we need it the most and deserve it the least. That is what your love is like. And so thank you so much. You know our frame. You remember that we're dust. You know how feeble we can be. You know how weak we can be. You know what causes us to sin. And yet you still give us your grace so that your life may abound in us. So help us to say yes to you this day and every day. In Jesus' name we pray. Amen. In the name of the Father and of the Son and of the Holy Spirit. Amen. Okay, so a couple of things. One quick note about 2 Kings. 2 Kings 6 and 7, we have more stories of Elisha and some incredible miracles. Remember that Elisha, a double portion of the spirit of Elijah. And so his life is marked by this, not only miracles, but also this insight. I mean, he knows what's going on. In fact, at one point, here is Israel. Remember the kingdom in the north. Israel is under attack by Syria. And everyone is, I mean, it's not good. It is not a good deal. And so the king of Israel wants to kill Elisha. And what does Elisha do? Elisha says, I know what's coming. I know what's happening. He has this insight. He has this knowledge that the Lord has given to him. There's two quick stories I want to highlight here about in 2 Kings. The first is where Elisha, they're surrounded. The king of Syria is armed against the city in which Elisha and his young servant, where they are. And he says, alas, my master, what should we do? And here is Elisha who says, fear not, for those who are with us are more than those who are with them. And such an incredible gift. We have to recognize what happens. Well, then Elisha says, let his eyes be opened. And here's the verse. So the Lord opened the eyes of the young man and he saw, and behold, the mountain was full of horses and chariots of fire round about Elisha. So the whole time the horses were there, the whole time the chariots were there, the whole time God was on the side of Elisha, and the whole time God was there to protect, his presence was there. He's active in that moment, but the servant of Elisha couldn't see it. In fact, you almost imagine that Elisha couldn't see it either, but it was an act of faith. In this graced moment, God, working through Elisha, allowed the young man to see the reality of the situation. The reality of the situation was that God was not far. God was not distant. Even though when they have the siege of Samaria later on in this chapter, some horrible things are happening. In fact, it reminds me of the siege the Romans did against Jerusalem, against the Jews in the year in the 60s and 70s, I think primarily in the 70s, where here are these two women who say, this woman cries out to the king, give me justice. What do you mean? Well, yesterday, this woman said, if we boil my son and eat him, then the next day we'll boil her son and eat him. And she wanted justice because the woman on the second day is not willing to serve her son as a meal. And you think, wow, the lengths to which desperation can bring up a person. And this is what happens in 70 AD as well, with the destruction of Jerusalem. When the Romans were besieging Jerusalem, there are stories in the history of the Roman wars, or the Jewish wars, that talk about how people had, you know, they were starving. And at one point you could smell roast meat, and they found out that it was a woman who had roasted her son in order to eat him because she was driven by such hunger. And yeah, it's just this, here's that reality of the horrors of war. And here is God still present, though, in the midst of the horrors of war. And he, what does he do? He fights even for unfaithful Israel. This is important to understand. Here is the king of Israel, not faithful. Here are the people of Israel, not faithful. And yet against the Syrians, the Lord is willing to continue to fight for them. Now, speaking to the people of the north at this time is Hosea. And that's a prophet Hosea. We've gone through chapters 4, 5, 6, and 7 today. One word to keep in mind when it comes to this middle section of Hosea is the word knowledge, or the word to know. It is a repeated recognition. In fact, the whole chapter 4 begins with this, where it says, there is no faithfulness or kindness and no knowledge of God in the land. And that sense of knowledge, not being, not that you haven't heard of him, you don't know your catechism, like you don't know stuff about God. Knowledge in this sense is intimate knowledge, right? It's firsthand knowledge. It's when Adam knew his wife Eve and she conceived a son, that kind of knowledge, this intimate knowledge of God. And without that, without actually knowing who the Lord is and drawing near to him, that's one of the reasons why we're doing this Bible in here, right? So that you and I can not just hear these stories about God, but that we can actually get to know the heart of God by allowing these stories to transform our minds, to shape our lens, to create a worldview so that we actually can come into contact with him. And that's the whole point of this, because later on in chapter 4, it says this famous line, my people are destroyed for lack of knowledge. Now, I've heard people say that a translation could be my people are destroyed for lack of vision. That if you don't have vision, you don't have a sense of direction, you don't have a sense of what God could do in your life, then people are destroyed. Sure, that's not bad. But lack of knowledge, if we want to continue to understand knowledge as intimacy with the Lord, knowledge as I know him in a relationship, that makes so much more sense. My people are destroyed. Why? Not because they don't know what to do. Not because they don't know the commandments. Not because they haven't had prophets like Hosea speaking to them. But because they haven't encountered the Lord in this life-changing way. And that's in our culture. My gosh, in so many ways, that is what we need, right? Not just I need to know what the gospel is, or I need to know the tales, you know, the stories. I don't need to know the details. I mean, those are all important. Absolutely. But we need to know the Lord himself. And that is so critical, and that is so absolutely key. And so, as Hosea is preaching to these people in the north and trying to call them back to the Lord, is not just to faithfulness, it's not just to obedience, although there is that scripture that really makes it very clear, I desire mercy and not sacrifice, the knowledge of God rather than the burnt offerings. He's calling them back to that, to knowledge of God, to know him as he really is. And that's what we're praying for. That's our goal for these 365 days, is to have a deeper and deeper knowledge of the one who created us, the one who redeemed us, and the one who loves us. He loves you so much. And I'm praying for you. Please pray for me. My name is Father Mike, and I cannot wait to see you tomorrow. God bless.

0: That was day 175 of Bible in a Year with Father Mike Schmitz. And now we'd like to share audio from a video called What Defines You with Father Mike from the Ascension Presents YouTube channel.
1: Hi, my name is Father Mike Schmitz, and this is Ascension Presents. You know, there's some times where we can, when we can, define ourselves by something, a skill that we've really spent a lot of time developing, or whether it's a, we have a musical gift, we have a physical attribute, we have, we're the funniest, we're the smartest. Sometimes we have a thing that we just use to define ourselves. What we realize as we get older is that if that thing is anything less than Jesus, if that thing we use to define ourselves is anything less than Jesus, it's going to be taken away. We'll lose it. Not like God's going to reach in and like grab it out of our lives to punish us, but just it'll go. Because we all know this, right? At some point, our youth goes. At some point, whatever is extrinsic to us, not essential to us, is gone. And we'll be left with two things. Who we ultimately are, the core of who we are, and Jesus. And at the end of my life, the core of who I am is not the person who has said yes to God with everything I've got, then I'll just have a shell. Then I won't be the me-est me I could possibly be, and you won't be the you-est you you could possibly be. Who am I really left with when I don't have sports, when I don't have music anymore, when I don't have someone telling me, here's your grade, when I don't have a paycheck anymore, when the kids aren't any longer in the home? Like, who am I when all of that gets taken away? Two things. One is ourselves as we truly are. Not with all the other things that define us, but the person we've truly become. And either we've become that person who fully belongs to God and has said yes to God, or we become something less than that. You know, scripture says that the day of the Lord comes, when Jesus comes, it burns away all stubble, it burns away every extraneous thing. Every sin we hold on to, every success we try to cling to, every failure that we try to use to define ourselves, the day of the Lord comes and just burns it all away. And all we're left with is the person we've chosen to be by God's grace and Him. And the best way to become a saint is when myself says yes with everything to His self. Have I been defining myself by something less? Have I been defining myself by something extraneous to me that just needs to get shaved off? It just needs to get burned away. It needs to get taken away. Not because it's bad, but just because it's not enough. So choose Him today and choose to say yes today. And that will be enough. From all of us here at Ascension Presents, my name is Father Mike. God bless.
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3: Catechism in a Year is produced and funded by Ascension and distributed on radio through a partnership with Spoke Street Media. The catechism used is the Ascension edition of the catechism, which includes the Foundations of Faith approach. You can follow along in any recent version of the Catechism of the Catholic Church. A reading plan and all Catechism in a Year episodes can be found at ascensionpress.com/CIY or on the Ascension app. Yesterday, we finished up the section of the Catechism focused on baptism, and today we begin our deep dive into confirmation. Father Mike emphasizes that confirmation completes and strengthens the graces of baptism, and he highlights how we receive the same power in the Holy Spirit as the apostles at Pentecost.
4: Hi, my name is Father Mike Schmitz, and you're listening to the Catechism in a Year, where we encounter God's plan of sheer goodness for us, revealed in Scripture, and passed down through the tradition of the Catholic faith. The Catechism in a Year is provided by Ascension, who produced and funded this program. In 365 days, we'll read through the Catechism of the Catholic Church, discovering our identity in God's family as we journey together toward our heavenly home. This is day 175. Here we are reading paragraphs 1285 to 1289, starting a deeper dive into the sacrament of confirmation. And so what we're going to hear today is not only, like yesterday, like where you had Nugget Day, we wrapped up the gift of baptism just as best we could, of course. And we recognize that we talked about the three sacraments of initiation yesterday. There's seven sacraments total. The three sacraments of initiation, baptism, confirmation, and Holy Communion. Now, this is important because it says here in paragraph 1285 that it must be explained to the faithful. In fact, it says it must be explained to the faithful that the reception of the sacrament of confirmation is necessary for the completion of baptismal grace, meaning that God wants to give you the abundance of grace. God wants to give all the faithful an abundance of grace. And so it's not just, yes, everyone who has been baptized has received the Holy Spirit. Everyone who's been baptized has received God's grace. It's incredible. It's amazing. It's amazing grace. And yet, it must be explained to all of us that the reception of the sacrament of confirmation is necessary for the completion of baptismal grace. And that's why we're going to dive in today. We're also going to look at confirmation in the economy of salvation, right? So confirmation in the way in which God has written this story. Like, where does this come from? It comes from prefigurements back in the Old Testament and is fulfilled, of course, in Jesus Christ and then lived out in the history of the church. That's what we're talking about today as we enter into this day. Let us pray. Father in heaven, we thank you. We give you praise. And we just cry out in the power of your Holy Spirit that great are you, Lord. Great are you, Father. You are so good. And you continue to give us your grace every single day. Thank you for helping us press play today. Like, honestly, thank you, Lord, for bringing us to day 175 where we can hear more and more about the love you have for your people, the love you have for your children, and the way in which you want to pour out your Spirit. Make us all prophets, give us all a share in your priesthood. Give us a share in your spirit of prophecy. Give us a share in your royal gift, your royal office. You've called us to be members of your family. You've made us your sons and daughters. Help us to live like this day and every day. In Jesus' name we pray. Amen. In the name of the Father and of the Son and of the Holy Spirit. Amen. It is day 175. We're reading paragraphs 1285 to 1289. Article 2, the Sacrament of Confirmation. Baptism, the Eucharist, and the Sacrament of Confirmation together constitute the sacraments of Christian initiation, whose unity must be safeguarded. It must be explained to the faithful that the reception of the Sacrament of Confirmation is necessary for the completion of baptismal grace. For by the Sacrament of Confirmation, the baptized are more perfectly bound to the Church and are enriched with a special strength of the Holy Spirit. Hence they are, as true witnesses of Christ, more strictly obliged to spread and defend the faith by word and deed. Confirmation in the economy of salvation. In the Old Testament, the prophets announced that the Spirit of the Lord would rest on the hoped-for Messiah for his saving mission. The descent of the Holy Spirit on Jesus at his baptism

0: John was the sign that this was he who was to come, the Messiah, the Son of God. He was conceived of the Holy Spirit. His whole life and his whole mission are carried out in total communion with the Holy Spirit, whom the Father gives him without measure. This fullness of the Spirit was not to remain uniquely the Messiah's, but was to be communicated to the whole Messianic people. On several occasions, Christ promised this outpouring of the Spirit, a promise which he fulfilled first on Easter Sunday, and then more strikingly at Pentecost. Filled with the Holy Spirit, the apostles began to proclaim the mighty works of God, and Peter declared this outpouring of the Spirit to be the sign of the Messianic age. Those who believed in the apostolic preaching and were baptized received the gift of the Holy Spirit in their turn. From that time on, the apostles, in fulfillment of Christ's will, imparted to the newly baptized by the laying on of hands the gift of the Spirit that completes the grace of baptism. For this reason, in the letter to the Hebrews, the doctrine concerning baptism and the laying on of hands is listed among the first elements of Christian instruction. The imposition of hands is rightly recognized by the Catholic tradition as the origin of the sacrament of confirmation, which in a certain way perpetuates the grace of Pentecost in the Church. Very early, the better to signify the gift of the Holy Spirit, an anointing with perfumed oil, chrism, was added to the laying on of hands. This anointing highlights the name Christian, which means anointed, and derives from that of Christ himself, whom God anointed with the Holy Spirit. This rite of anointing has continued ever since in both East and West. For this reason, the Eastern churches call this sacrament chrismation, anointing with chrism, or myron, which means chrism. In the West, the term confirmation suggests that this sacrament both confirms baptism and strengthens baptismal grace. All right, and there we have it, paragraphs 1285 to 1289. Oh, man. Okay, let's launch in. We already talked about the fact that it must be explained to the faithful, that's us, that the reception of the sacrament of confirmation is necessary for the completion of baptismal grace. Why? It goes on to explain. For, by the sacrament of confirmation, the baptized are more perfectly bound to the Church and are enriched with a special strength of the Holy Spirit. Now, in baptism, we're brought into the family of God. Amen. Absolutely. We're made partakers of the Holy Spirit. Yes, we're given the fruits or the gifts of the Holy Spirit. Yes, completely. There we are. And yet, realize this, the apostles themselves, they were baptized. The apostles themselves, they had been adopted as God's sons. The apostles had a share in the Holy Spirit. But even with that, they lacked the special strength of the Holy Spirit. They lacked the strength of courage. They lacked that special strength to spread and defend the faith by word and deed. They needed that outpouring of the Holy Spirit at Pentecost. Remember, in Acts chapter 1, what does Jesus promise? Before he ascends to heaven, the apostles, they say, Lord, are you at this moment going to restore the kingdom to Israel? Jesus responds by saying, it's not for you to know the times or seasons that the Father has pointed out, of course. And he says, but you will receive power when the Holy Spirit comes upon you. And you will be my witnesses here in Jerusalem, throughout Judea and Samaria, to the ends of the earth. That word for power is the Greek word dynamis, or dynamis, right? Dynamite. You will receive dynamite power when the Holy Spirit comes upon you, and then you will be my witnesses. That word for witness is the word martis, right? Or martyr. That's where we get that word martyr from. And here's Jesus. They have received the Holy Spirit, but you'll receive the power, this unique power, this new power of the Holy Spirit to do what? To spread and defend the faith by word and deed, to never be ashamed of the cross, and to proclaim the name of Jesus Christ boldly. This is what we're going to find out. We're going to find these are the part of the five effects of confirmation. And so this is why this is so important for us, not only because Jesus Christ has made us into the sons and daughters of the Father, not only because Jesus Christ has made us sharers in his grace, but also because he's sending us out. When the apostles ask Jesus the question, Lord, are you at this moment going to restore the kingdom to Israel? Jesus doesn't say no, and he doesn't say yes. What does he say? He says, you, for your part, you will receive power, dynamis, right? When the Holy Spirit comes upon you, and you will be my witnesses here in Jerusalem, throughout Judea and Samaria, to the ends of the age. That sounds like this to me. This is my interpretation. Jesus, are you going to do it? Are you going to continue this work? Are you going to spread your gospel throughout the whole world? And Jesus looks at these apostles and says, nope, you are. I mean, in so many ways, I mean, obviously Jesus is working in them, right? He's working through them. And so, yes, he's with them and he's active. But the reality is, if they don't act, the gospel stops, right? If they don't go out with this power of the Holy Spirit and they don't spread and defend the faith by how they live and how they speak, then that mission of salvation ends right there. Hear what Jesus has done. He's so humbled. Not only does he become one of us, not only does he become one of the poorest among us and the meekest among us, he not only allows himself to be shamefully crucified and tortured to death. That's how humble our God is. But then also he says, okay, this whole mission, the whole mission that I have started and I am pouring out my Holy Spirit for you to accomplish. If you don't do it, it fails. If you don't bring my gospel, if you don't bring my grace to the world, it stops with you. And that's the incredible thing, is that for this sacrament, sacrament of confirmation, here is what God has done in you. But what God has done in you must not stop with you. What God has done in me must not stop with me. This is one of the reasons why Jesus Christ has poured out his Holy Spirit in confirmation. At Pentecost, and here is now the echoes of Pentecost in confirmation. The reason is because what God has done in you cannot stop with you. And so we're gonna keep on talking about this in the next couple of days. But this is a special strength to do what? To be a true witness, martyr, true witness of Christ. And we are obliged to spread and defend the faith by word and deed. Now, last little note. I mean, that's the first paragraph. It goes on to talk about how from the very early times of the apostles, they had the laying on of hands. And then later on in 1289, it talks about how they added in that chrism, right? The perfumed oil, because it makes sense. Here's Jesus who is the Christ, right? The anointed one. Here is the outpouring of the Holy Spirit. Makes sense. Chrismation. Anointed derives from the anointing. And so you have not only the laying of hands, on of hands, but also this development of the sacrament of confirmation, where there's also this holy oil, this blessed oil that the bishop himself blesses, typically at what a mass called the chrism mass, and where he blesses the chrism, sacred chrism. And what does it say here? The last line we heard today. In the West, the term confirmation suggests that this sacrament both confirms baptism and strengthens baptismal grace, which is what we're going to continue talking about as we launch into the next days, investigating what is it? What does it mean to be baptized and confirmed? What does it mean to be that, what they used to call to be a soldier for Christ? What does it mean to be sent out in the name of Jesus Christ to be able to bring his grace and his gospel to the world? And that's what we're going to talk about in the days to come. I am so pumped. As you can probably tell, I kind of get ramped up. When I get ramped up, I talk a little faster. So I'm going to do my best in the next couple of days to slow it down, because, man, I am just so grateful to the Lord. I'm so grateful for you to be here, and I'm so grateful you keep pressing play, because it's not easy. As you know, you don't need me to tell you that. It's not easy every day to hit play, whatever day you're on. Well, I know what day you're on. You're on day 175. However long it took you to get to this day, you made it. And so keep on pressing play. Keep on praying. Keep on praying for me. I'm praying for you. My name is Father Mike. I cannot wait to see you tomorrow. God bless.
1: That was day 175 of Catechism in a Year with Father Mike Schmitz. We're getting so close to halfway through. I hope you've been able to see some of the fruits in your life, like the apostles who felt the great power of the Holy Spirit at Pentecost. Hopefully you felt the Holy Spirit working in your decision to listen to Catechism in a Year. And now I'd like to share audio from a video called Why Surrender is Actually So Difficult with Mari Pablo from the Ascension Presents YouTube channel.
2: My name is Mari Pablo, and this is Ascension Presents. So we see this and we hear this all the time. So on one side, we have this, like, just give it all to Jesus mindset. And then on the other side, we have this other mindset. Have it all together. Like, oh, you're three? What do you want to be when you grow up? I'm three. Like, a three-year-old shouldn't have to be worrying about what they're going to do when they're older, okay? Like, where's the balance between the two? Do I give it all to Jesus, or do I have my five-year plan, my 10-year plan, figure out when I'm going to get married, have kids, and do everything right now? This has been something of surrendering to the Lord. For being honest, has always been an issue for me, a struggle. Let's say a struggle for me. So I grew up Catholic, but I had a reversion in college when I was serving at a summer missionary at a Catholic camp. I wasn't fully there. Like, I was not, Jesus did not have my whole heart. He had only parts. You know that part of the Bible that it was like, Luke, if you're lukewarm, we'll spit you out? I was the lukewarm person just waiting to be spewed out. Thankfully, things changed there. And after going to confession, having an argument with the priest, long story, another day, I went up to Jesus and I looked at him and I looked at the Lord in the Eucharist. And even though I had my doubts, I always knew that was him. And instead of saying, like, good luck, God, like, take all of everything, I started making a list of all the reasons why I didn't have to give him everything. Like, Lord, me and you are good. I love you. You love me. We're a great big family. I'm not killing anyone. I'm not doing drugs. Like, we're good. And the priest behind me looked at me and he said the words that forever changed my life. And he said, stop fighting and surrender. And those are the words that forever changed my life. And then I became the person crying. And I mean, changed my whole life around. Like literally, my career, my school, broke up with my boyfriend, changed my friends, everything. And I wish I could say that it was like, and then everything was great. No. You know how we're talking about the power of words? That saying, stop fighting and surrender, is constantly in my mind. I constantly have to tell myself these words over and over and over again on a daily basis because I want to be in control. I want to figure things out. I have my plan. I want to know what's going on. And I'm not super organized. You should check my room out. But I want to know what's happening. And God really put this to the test. I really wanted to travel. And I had my dream trip planned. The Holy Land. Okay. Now I know what you're thinking. That's amazing. Like Jesus is from there. To walk where Jesus walked. That's amazing. But for me, it was double special because for those who do not know, I'm Dominican from the Dominican Republic, but I'm also Arabic. And my grandfather was raised in Bethlehem, you know, where Jesus was born. So for me, it was going to be the super epic trip. Jesus and my family, like going to the land of both. And then I was over there. So I was going to, you know, go to Egypt, see the pyramids, go to Greece, my favorite country, go to Dubai. Why not? Go to Russia. And then, you know, on the way home, stop in Fatima, see Our Lady. And it was going to be this epic trip. And I was so excited. Then the whole world was put on pause. And everything was cut. And instead of all the travels and all the conferences and all the things I had planned, I found myself in my room, sitting, doing nothing, which was horrible and also great. In the stillness and in the stopping, I was reminded of something, a very important lesson that I oftentimes forget and need to remember. And that is that I control nothing. And it's funny because I always say that prayer. I literally before filming this, I said, God, I am nothing and you are everything. And I repeat it so many times and I say it out loud because I need to be constantly reminding myself that I am nothing and you are everything, Lord. And I need to give you control. And so, yes, I'm going to make plans and I'm going to plan out my retreats and I'm going to plan out my trips. But at the end of the day, if it's not a part of what you want, God, I don't want it. So why is this so difficult? One, it's going to be because of pride, because I want to figure things out on my own. Two, detachment is really hard to be able to like say, Lord, no, like it's okay. It's okay if things don't go the way I want. Like that, even saying that, that tastes a little bit like vinegar in my mouth, not in a good way, but it's great to be able to recognize, okay, this is something I want to work on and I need to be able to give this to you. Something that I love about people, the religious life, that they take vows of poverty, chastity, and obedience. And the obedience one has always been someone that I'm like, oh, that sounds so rough. But the way they describe it, it's like, yes, but you're making the choice to willingly give control to God. And in that surrender, there's freedom. And that's exactly what I'm striving for. Notice how I said striving because I'm still a work in progress. But that's something that we should all be striving for. To be able to say, God, here's my heart, do with it as you will. And in that decision, daily decision, and we'll explain that in a second, that we can also encounter freedom. So when there are moments that things go haywire, because there are moments, I actually learned that about myself recently. The smallest little things go wrong and I've kind of lost it. My student forgot his t-shirt for a retreat. And in my mind, I was like, it's over. Like the retreat's just done. Like, how is the retreat going to function because you forgot your shirt? And it sounds silly, but in the moment, I feel like it's my retreat. Like I have to plan it and it has to be done in a certain way. And if something goes off, it's just kaput. A t-shirt's not going to ruin God's plans. Like that's ridiculous. But I have to talk myself out of that. And that's a problem. And so something that I've actually found extremely helpful is ruah. As you can see, I look Greek words. And so ruah means breath. And it's the breath of the Holy Spirit. And one of my favorite prayers is very simple. And it's just three words. And it's, come Holy Spirit. And so I take a minute, and when I'm super stressed and filled with anxiety and freaking out, and it's like, Lord, how can I give you everything? Like, and I feel like the entire weight of the world is on me, even though it says in Matthew 11:29, like, come to me, all who are weary and heavy laden, and I will give you rest. Like, it's so hard because I feel like I have to be the one carrying it. I take a minute and I just take a breath. And when I breathe in, I say, come, Holy Spirit. And so I'll just breathe in. And when I breathe out, all of my stress, all of my anxieties, my worries, I literally picture myself giving them to the Lord. And I have found that so helpful and such a beautiful reminder that God will meet me there and he will meet you there if you simply invite him in. Practical ways to do this. The more you have a relationship with God, the better you will trust him and the more you will want to like give him control. Kind of like in any relationship of a marriage or relationship of a family, trust builds upon relationship. And if you don't have a relationship, you're not going to trust them with anything. And so the more that you pray and the more you build that bond, the more you can say, okay, God, like I know that you're God and you're not going to let me down. And so I choose to willingly, God's a gentleman. He doesn't barge in. To willingly give you control. And then from there, practicalities. Something that I've done, and I actually started doing it again recently in preparation for this video. It's every single day, the first thing I do is I kneel down and I say, okay, God, I give you my day. Everything that I do and say, may it be for your glory. May every action, every encounter that I do, may I be an instrument so that you may be working through me and in me. And that small little step every morning makes the world of a difference in so many powerful ways. The last thing that I want to mention, I've noticed throughout the years that it's important to recognize what gifts you have. And so if you don't know this, I invite you to take time to pray with that. One of the gifts that I've been given, and I know for sure it's a gift, is the gift of joy. And trust me, it definitely comes from the Lord. And was something in that, I think sometimes people can mistake in my joyfulness for like childishness. We're called to have childlike faith. I mean, Jesus literally says to be like the children. And what does that mean? A child just trusts that their father's going to supply. My nephew is not freaking out about what they're going to feed him. He knows we're going to feed him. We're going to feed him well. That's right. He just knows that he's going to be taken care of. And so in this, the more that I can be like a child, the more that I can have a childlike faith and say, God, like, I'm going to do my part, but at the end of the day, you're my father and you're going to supply my needs and you're going to give me all the things that I need because you're a good and faithful father who loves his children and you're not going to let me down. And in that childlike faith, and trusting that God is God and that we're the children and that we're not God, so we shouldn't have it all figured out, there's a beautiful deep surrender. So prepare. Take out your resumes. Do what you got to do. But at the end of the day, know that he's the one that needs to be in control. What is it in your life that you need to give God control over? Is it, obviously, I think all of us need our hearts, right? But are there certain relationships that we're clinging to that we don't want to surrender? Is it our future that we're freaking out about? Is it where we're going to study? Is it certain relationships? Is it certain sins or attachments that we just don't want to relinquish? What is it that you need to surrender? What's holding you back from giving God your all? And maybe that's fear. But the Lord is saying right now, like, do not be afraid, for he is with you. So let's pray. In the name of the Father, and of the Son, and of the Holy Spirit. Amen. We just ask that you may send your Holy Spirit upon us right now. All that I am and all that I have, I give you glory. And we ask, Lord, that at this very moment that you may come upon us and bring to light what it is that we need to surrender to you. And we're going to say this through the words of St. Ignatius of Loyola. Take, Lord, and receive all my liberty, my memory, my understanding, my entire will. All I have and call my own. You have given all to me. To you, Lord, I return it. Everything is yours. Do with it as you will. Give me only your love and your grace. That is enough for me. Amen. In the Father and the Son of the Holy Spirit. Amen. All right. So every single day, wake up and give it to him. And that's all we got to do. That's simple or not complicated. You get what I'm saying. Try it. Have a great day. Bye.
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4: In the Gospel for the 13th Sunday of Ordinary Time, we read Jesus say to his apostles, "Whoever loves father or mother more than me is not worthy of me, and whoever loves son or daughter more than me is not worthy of me, and whoever does not take up his cross and follow me is not worthy of me. Whoever finds his life will lose it, and whoever loses his life for my sake will find it." These words are challenging. Why does Jesus say them? Does Jesus have something against the profound love that we can have for our parents, or the intense love that we could have for our children? Does Jesus not want us to have a happy life by not having suffering and sorrow in it? Of course Jesus wants to bless all that is truly loving. Of course Jesus wants us to have happiness in this life. So then how do we interpret his words? This is important because many people don't follow Jesus with all their hearts because they're scared of losing something. We're afraid that God will take something away of the intensity of our relationships or of the things that make us happy in life. In fact, however, nothing could be further from the truth. In fact, loving God doesn't take anything away from your life. Instead, loving God makes everything better. When you put God first, you allow every other love that you have to be attached to the infinite, every imperfect love that you have to be attached to the perfect. You don't limit your love, you expand your love. And therefore you don't limit your life, you expand your life. God redefines our happiness. He reminds us of those profound words of Mother Teresa. If you want joy, look for love. And so loving God will not take away our joy. Instead, it's the only thing that guarantees it.
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5: France is the oldest daughter of the Church. 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In Rouen, St. Joan of Arc stood in the flames rather than deny what she knew. In Lisieux, St. Thérèse, daughter of the Church, promised to spend her heaven doing good on earth. In Ars, St. John Vianney heard confessions for 18 hours a day. In Paris, St. Catherine Laboureil received the miraculous medal from Our Lady herself. 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
10: Ave Maria in the Afternoon is a co-production of Ave Maria Radio and EWTN Radio and carried across the EWTN Global Catholic Radio Network. Welcome to Ave Maria in the Afternoon, examining the world through the lens of faith from the heart of the Church to help us navigate the culture. Here's Dr. Marcus Peter.
11: Good afternoon, and thank you very much for joining us on this hour of Ave Maria in the Afternoon. I'm Marcus Peter. Blessed to be coming to you from Acton University 2026. Every year, they invite us back to cover this event and to speak to all of these experts in the areas of religion and law, politics, economics, public policy, and frankly, all areas of human flourishing. So really what we do here at Ave Maria in the Afternoon, because it is inherent to our baptismal call that all of us be conversant to whatever degree we can in all of these areas, because Christ Jesus' Lordship is frankly apparent in all of these areas. The Lordship of Jesus Christ is the only thing that is going to illuminate and orient all of these spheres to function rightly. And therefore, I argue Christians have to be steeped in the teachings of the Church and Scriptures, and then have to be steeped in involvement and conversation in all of these fronts, so that the conversation on virtue can keep moving rightly. So we're going to begin by talking with a dear friend, Dr. Andrew Kubik. The First Amendment guarantees the right for us to express our religious convictions both privately and publicly. So naturally, public expression extends to our professional life. One would think the problem is we have seen so much overreach in both legislation and policy institutionally and from the federal government and from state governments that we've been asked, for many of us, to check our consciences at the door of our workplace. I want to make clear that within the American Republican constitutionalism, that is not how this nation is supposed to function. It's also a direct affront to the Catholic plan for human flourishing in the workplace. Andrew Kubik is going to talk with us about, unfortunately, what is happening to many healthcare professionals. And that expectation harms healthcare professionals, the patient, but also the overall sphere and profession. And so we look at the problem, and Andrew proposes solutions. He provides us frameworks through which we can think rightly about the issue and move forward, including having legal recourse. And then after that, we speak with another dear friend, Dr. Charlie Self. Charlie is of the Assemblies of God tradition, but he is so steeped in the Catholic wisdom of Catholic social doctrine. And so he and I will talk about, from a biblical perspective, how the Scriptures actually call for the baptized to engage the culture, to bring about the transformation of the culture, so that our vocations intersect with our occupations for the sake of sanctifying the entire world for Christ Jesus our Lord. For now, the headlines.
10: Thanks, Marcus. Good afternoon, everyone. This is your Ave Maria Radio News for Wednesday, June 24th. It's the Solemnity of the Nativity of John the Baptist. Today's news brought to you by Visiting Angels, providing loving care and assistance for seniors in need at visitingangels.com. The Traditionalist Society of St. Pius X has issued an open letter and a declaration of faith to Pope Leo XIV and the College of Cardinals. The accompanying declaration contains 154 statements defending traditional church teachings, including on the sacraments, the Virgin Mary, and fidelity to the traditional Latin Mass. These documents from the SSPX mark the latest development in a series of public disagreements with the Holy See over the SSPX's planned episcopal consecrations without papal approval. Tensions are rising between President Trump and some Senate Republicans after a closed-door Capitol Hill meeting over his stalled Save America Act voter ID bill. Senator Tommy Tuberville of Alabama said Trump scolded GOP senators who supported an Iran War Powers resolution that passed yesterday. The meeting came after Trump canceled a bipartisan housing bill signing, with Republicans also frustrated over the lack of votes to advance the voter ID measure. Democratic Socialists are the big winner in New York City's primary elections. The candidates endorsed by New York City Mayor Zohran Mamdani include progressive challenger Brad Lander, who's accused Israel of committing genocide in Gaza. Catholic leaders in Sudan are condemning the killing of a priest as a symbol of the country's moral crisis amid its ongoing civil war. Catholic leaders say the slaying reflects the suffering of civilians as fighting continues between Sudan's military and paramilitary forces. Catholic officials are calling for peace and greater international efforts to help end the conflict. From your AveMariaRadio.net news desk, I'm Steve Clark.
11: Welcome back. I'm Marcus Peter. I'm joined by a dear friend, Dr. Andrew Kubik. Andrew is a Catholic bioethicist. He wears a tremendous amount of hats, one of which is he's the director of the Academy of Fellows and Senior Research Fellow at Catholic Healthcare Leadership Alliance. And we're talking about medical conscience rights, which are indispensable to the common good. And also, within that framework, a concept of free and virtuous practice of medicine. Andrew, thank you for joining us. How are you?
12: I'm doing well. It's always a pleasure to be with you.
11: It's always a pleasure for us to be able to connect in person as well.
12: Yes.
11: As opposed to just on the air, which I always enjoy. Now, let's begin with the big picture perspective, this concept of a free and virtuous practice of medicine.
12: Yes.
11: What's wrong with the West and medical practice as we see it right now?
12: That's a great question, and honestly, it's such an expansive question, too, because we want, I think we all innately, very intrinsically want medicine to be something that connects the healthcare professional to the patient, that that fiduciary, that trust-filled relationship, right, where we as patients share the most intimate of knowledge, and we come very vulnerable to our healthcare professionals. I mean, well visits are fantastic, praise God for them, but how often do we go when there's actually something wrong? And we want in exchange for that, in that, in that relationship, we want their expertise, their knowledge, their skill set, what they've observed in us, but guided or guardrailed by like a strong ethic where we have faith that what they're doing is truly meant to benefit us and not to harm us. And what we are seeing today, not all healthcare professionals, praise God, the Catholic Healthcare Leadership Alliance, like you mentioned, there are so many great organizations out there, healthcare professionals, hospitals, clinics, etc. But what we see is also a pervasive element in which the either you have the paternalistic view of healthcare, where the doctor is just going to tell you what you will do, no questions asked. I've even had that experience myself, where this is what we do in this practice, and if you don't like it, you can leave. Or this, quoting John Paul II, this radical autonomy, where the doctor is just essentially there as a practitioner who's delivering a service for a fee, and they'll do whatever the whims are of the patient, regardless of if that benefits them or not. So how do we find the mean between the two extremes? Very Aristotelian, right? Very virtue-based. Well, the mean is the recognition of the importance of that relationship, that the doctor, God bless them with all of their expertise and experience, have something critical to offer. But the patient also has expectations about wanting to follow what they truly have discerned to be in their best interest, and to kind of try to meet in the middle, try to find that middle ground, what we really understand in the virtue ethic as the mean between two extremes, the virtue and the clinical practice.
11: So the more we centralize the practice of medicine, and the more that we, I say institutionalized, but what I mean is large institutions, the more we do that, the more we deviate from that virtuous mean you're talking about.
12: Exactly. We want to continue and protect the doctor-patient relationship. And to be quite honest, and this is perhaps a conversation for another time, but I think that's one of the concerns many people have, including myself, with how AI will change the face of medicine. Will it assist the healthcare practitioner, whether it's a nurse practitioner or a physician's assistant or a doctor, to better assist and to better encounter their patient? Or is it going to be a time in which we see the doctor replaced by a machine, where it's more of an interface? I'm talking to ChatGPT, Dr. ChatGPT, or some AI module like that, where I'm actually no longer engaging, just like you and I are engaging, but I'm engaging a computer, I'm engaging a database, an interface. That's, I think, one of the greatest concerns that a lot of people have with AI, I know myself included.
11: Andrew, just from your professional perspective, is there a legitimate danger that that might happen on a ubiquitous scale?
12: I am concerned. I am concerned about it. I think as a culture, we're seeing a movement more and more being pushed on people, and I'll tell you what I mean by that in a moment, but AI is being pushed on people as kind of a an alternative or a pseudo assistance, but I really think it's replacement. And when I say pushed, you only have to look at the speeches that are happening at some of these graduations. I don't know if you took notice of that. At these universities, I mean, people are pushing back. I mean, they want the authenticity of the human heart poured out on the page. They don't want to see what zeros and ones have to say about what it means to be successful in life. So we do see some pushback, but I am concerned that we're going to see more and more of it. And one of the reasons I have that concern is because we're seeing actually several specialties and areas of medicine where in years and decades to come, we are falling well short of the healthcare professionals we need in order to meet the needs of patients in the United States, and I would imagine abroad as well.
11: What is happening in terms of the rising cohort of need for students to become the kind of healthcare professionals that society needs in terms of numerics alone?
12: Yeah. Well, I don't know the exact numbers of how many people are going into medical schools. It seems as if, and this is very anecdotal, this is my experience, I'm hearing a lot of individuals going into nursing, which I think is very important, because I've heard figures all over the board from we're going to be just right there to we're going to be 250,000 short by 2050. I mean, I've heard numbers all over the place. But I think it's important perhaps to presume that there will be a shortage, because it gives us that moment of a kind of drive and motivation. What can we do, just like you asked, to inspire and to protect the individuals mm-hmm. to be in that healthcare practice, whether it's nursing all the way up to becoming a physician? So I think one of the most important things we do is precisely what I'm going to be talking about tomorrow for my talk, and that's to protect the conscience rights of healthcare professionals. I have encountered so many very virtuous, very altruistic. They just want to serve. They want to bring Christ the physician into the clinic, into the hospital, and yet have expressed to me their concern that, well, in my training, in my nursing school, in my medical school, am I going to be forced to do something that contradicts my conscience? Am I going to be coerced to do something that I know is inherently wrong? Well, we can't say that coercion or the fear of coercion is the reason for the dearth in healthcare professionals, but it's not going to help. It's going to exacerbate the problem. So I think one of the areas that I feel like I have at least some way, besides prayer, we all can pray, but one way that I can help protect those individuals is to really try to inform them of mm-hmm. their conscience rights in not only school, but in practice. And then to help make sure that those policies that do exist, those regulations that do exist, those laws, are well known to these individuals, so they have recourse to some sort of action if they do encounter hostility.
11: We're down to about 2 minutes left in the segment. Just very quickly, I'm going to open with this can of worms, but we can continue on the other side of the break. Over the past 3 decades, we've seen with the overt institutionalization and centralization of medicine, mechanization of the process, mm-hmm. so that these altruistic individuals who go into medical school are forced into particular systems such that their conscience, mm-hmm. their altruism, their spirit and heart for the patient seem to take a backseat in terms of the concern for lawsuits, mm-hmm. the concern for following the evidence exactly as is, yes. Lest you deviate and come into trouble. Yeah. Can you start speaking to that, please?
12: Yes, certainly so. So one of the ways that I like to view medicine, and certainly it is replete with science. I mean, it's filled with it. But when you talk to healthcare professionals, so often you're going to hear that it's an art, too. And I think that's a very important part of this, is to recognize there is objectivity to the science that they're practicing, the chemistry, the physiology, the anatomy, etc. And praise God for that, because mm-hmm. your average layperson does not have that expertise, and we need that. That's a part of that relationship. But you also have the art of it as well. Mm. You have the being able to pour oneself, including one's conscience, guided by one's conscience, into their practice. And so we can't deviate from that. We don't want robots, because if we want robots in front of us in a white coat, we might as well go to AI. We want somebody with a heart, a soul, and a mind directed towards the care, the welfare, and God willing, the flourishing of their patients. That's what we would want to see across from us.
11: I'm talking with Dr. Andrew Kubik, a dear friend. He is the director of the Academy of Fellows and Senior Research Fellow at the Catholic Healthcare Leadership Alliance. And we're talking about free and virtuous practice of medicine and conscience rights within the practice of medicine. Continuing on the other side of the break. We're going to take a short break. And when we come back, Andrew will join us to continue this. Stay tuned. I'm Marcus Peter.
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11: And welcome back. I'm Marcus Peter. I'm joined by Dr. Andrew Kubik, a dear friend, director of the Academy of Fellows and senior research fellow at Catholic Healthcare Leadership Alliance. So, Andrew, I know we ended that last segment on a bit of a cliffhanger, but you were touching on the fact that there's a science and an art to the practice of medicine. Undoubtedly, many of our listeners right now know what you're talking about, but tend to see more of the, I use the word mechanization for want of a better expression. Is there something wrong with the way we're practicing medicine, especially here in the United States?
12: You know, I'm afraid to make generalizations, or I'm hesitant to, because I've seen both sides. I've been in as a patient, I've been to the waiting room, I've been to the examination room where I've seen it very, you have 30 seconds with the doctor, they're in and out, everything gets inputted, then somebody else comes in and tells you what the plan is for your discharge. I've also seen, and praise God, not to get too personal, but I have seen doctors who I can only describe as really the personification of Christ the physician. Ones who have dealt with family members of mine very close, who when everyone else has stepped aside, when, and of course the nurses are there, great practice, but I had one doctor, and I won't get too personal, but I had one doctor who was there who treated one of my children for something that was treatable, praise God for that, and when everybody else was tending to other patients, that doctor just stayed at the crib, and he just stared at my son, and it seemed like an hour. It was probably about 30 seconds to a minute, and I really truly believe, and he didn't express this to me, but I really truly believe he was praying for him. He was just looking at him with such love, and that to me is where medicine is at its best, because he actually offered what I think was that it wasn't too aggressive, but he wasn't just starting low and saying, well, we can step up and prolonging the process, possibly even perpetuating what my child was going through. He really just found that proportionate response, not too much, not too little, but he stayed to kind of almost observe and to visually embrace this child as he was healing. That same doctor called us the next day on his day off just to see how we were doing. And I just have to tell you this. So this was my first child. I'm a new dad. And we discharged home. We got the phone call as soon as we got home from the hospital. You got to come back. So you would imagine as a new dad, this is a very stressful. I'm trying to be strong for my wife. We get to the hospital. My wife's, she just gave birth. She's sleeping in the chair. My son is in the crib being tended to. The doctor comes in, the same doctor, and he's like, Dad, let me take you for a cup of coffee. This was probably about 1 in the morning. We went to a cafeteria that was completely dark except for one little light by the vending machines. He bought me a cup of coffee. And he's like, what do you think about being a dad? Wow. I mean, that's not, I don't know how much that's taught in medical school. I mean, that's the heart of that doctor coming through. I mean, really, I mean, that is what I mean by, it's not just the objectivity. I saw the objectivity. I saw the science. I saw the precision and the expertise. It came through because my son was discharged 36 hours later and is healthy to this day, praise God. But I also saw the heart of him. So I'm reluctant or hesitant to say that there's this, sometimes we see the negative more clearly than we see the positives. But when you look for those positives that are out there, and doctors like that are what give me tremendous hope, and those are the ones that I really feel called and inspired to help protect, because we really see that Christ the physician come out.
11: Oh gosh, that's beautiful. Now, I will be very honest. The years I've been living in the United States, I've not experienced that.
12: Mm.
11: And it's not because I have a typically pessimistic outlook. I believe it's just the run-of-the-mill course of the practice. And so that story gives me a tremendous amount of hope for the fact that that heart of the physician is still out there. And that raises then the question of the conscience of the individual in the practice of medicine. And you know full well on this program, I try to follow what lawsuits are taking place in terms of especially these areas. We've seen a lot of attack institutionally against conscience rights for medical professionals.
12: Yes.
11: Share with us about that.
12: Absolutely. So even here in the state of Michigan, we had a case that's still ongoing, but thankfully was kicked down to a lower court for re-examination. But a physician assistant who was remarkable, was very well known, was tremendously well respected by her patients. I mean, only praise was given. But when her small clinic was bought out by a very large healthcare system, she was forced to use pronouns that did not align with reality. She was forced to undergo trainings that kind of struck to the heart of what she knew to be the complementarity of the sexes and what it means to be made in the image and likeness of God, created male and female. And she was called many different, just terrible names, was disparaged, and then eventually fired. So we have here a case like that. Now, fortunately, she sought protections. She sought statutory protections, and some courts favored it, some did not. But fortunately, a higher court struck it down and moved it down to a lower court, so it's still in process. And there's great law firms that represent people like this. You know, when I think about this and the way you phrase the question, we think institutionally, I'm also deeply concerned about the government intruding. So, for example, I just saw an article. I saved it last night. I just saw an article come in that the Hawthorne Sisters, the Dominican Hawthorne Sisters up in New York, they are actually facing jail time.
11: Yeah.
12: For being the hands of Christ and the feet of Christ, caring for people who are terminally ill, who are preparing, because that's what really hospice is. I mean, when to be in hospice, you're not seeking cure, you're preparing.
11: Yeah,
12: you're preparing to meet your maker, to meet God. And these sisters are caring for them. They're caring for the least of these, the ones who so often, sadly and tragically, are forgotten. And they might be going to jail. Well, I don't think they will be. I think the protections are there, but, I mean, the case is being made. I mean, that to me is so antithetical to what it means to allow a healthcare professional who has this training to do what Hippocrates, well, I was going to say what Hippocrates wrote, but some people question whether he wrote it or his students. But he said, according to my best judgment and ability. It's about ability, no judgment, it seems, unless your judgment coincides with what the secular world tells you is right. I want a doctor who is using the best of their ability, their expertise, as well as a well-formed conscience, that judgment, to help bring me, maintain, and maybe even bring me back to a state of health.
11: Will cases like this, if we don't see a righting of the scales, deter many individuals from even considering becoming healthcare professionals?
12: I think so. I think so. And again, anecdotally, I'm not going to quote a study, but I have talked to so many individuals who are, for example, the specialty of obstetrics and gynecology, who want to work with pregnant mothers and deliver their children. I have talked to so many who have questioned and even left medical school to pursue other avenues because they were so afraid that they would have to not perform or even assist, but to be witness to the death of a child in an abortion.
11: As part of
12: the training. Exactly right. Or the placing of an IUD. You know, I won't get too much into detail with your listeners, but now what they've done is some of these medical schools have tried to offer alternatives where they're placing IUDs in fruit that's the same shape size of the uterus. Well, that's scandal. That's still scandalous because this is something these individuals know they're not going to do in practice, but yet they're being forced. And you can say it's on a model, you can say it's on a piece of fruit, whatever it may be, but this is something they know deep down in our heart is contradictory to, in this case, the gift of our sexuality and the conjugal act.
11: We've got about 30 seconds left, Andrew. Can you share how people can get in touch with you, find out more about your work?
12: Well, I just highly recommend really two organizations, one of which is a corollary of the other, but the Catholic Healthcare Leadership Alliance. I found tremendous respect for, and I really thoroughly enjoy working there. Tremendous team. It's a small group, but incredibly talented group. And so I recommend going to the Catholic Healthcare Leadership Alliance's website. They have a fall symposium this year. I can't say what the theme is, but I'll just say it's very timely. It's going to be great. It's going to be in Washington, D.C. And then, as a corollary, as I said, the National Catholic Bioethics Center, because there's a lot of ethical questions that we have, and the NCBC is there to help provide that ethical guidance.
11: I've been talking to Dr. Andrew Kubik. He's a dear friend, a brother, and he's the director of the Academy of Fellows and Senior Research Fellow at the Catholic Healthcare Leadership Alliance. He's also part of the National Catholic Bioethics Center. And we've been talking about conscience rights and free and virtuous medicine practice. Stay tuned. I'm Marcus Peter.
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22: In the 13th rule of St. Ignatius of Loyola's 14 rules for the discernment of spirits, St. Ignatius guides us to the importance of speaking about the deceits of the enemy with one's good confessor or another spiritual person in order to break the spiritual silence. In Rule 13, St. Ignatius teaches, speaking of the enemy, that he perceives he will not be able to succeed with the malicious undertaking he has begun, since his manifest deceits have been revealed. Father Timothy Gallagher writes, "His teaching is very clear. If dedicated persons are spiritually burdened by the enemy's wiles and persuasions, they are to speak of these with an appropriate spiritual person, knowing that, in doing so, they will progress toward freedom from those wiles and persuasions. What spiritual burden are you seeking freedom from today?
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2: Welcome back. I'm Marcus Pete. I'm joined by another very dear friend. You've all heard him on this program multiple times, and so he's no stranger. This is Dr. Charlie Self. Now, Charlie wears a lot of hats, one of which is he's a visiting professor of church history at the Assemblies of God Theological Seminary, and as all of you know, I came from the Assemblies of God tradition into the Catholic Church, and so Charlie and I have a lot of very similar hearts for a lot of very similar things. Thank you for joining us, Charlie. How are you?
3: It's my honor, and thank you for being part of the Church Universal and being so dedicated to the Eucharistic mystery, so dedicated to the fact that Christ is at work tangibly through his body in the world. And that's the best of what our shared tradition really communicates. And I want to thank you for letting me be a dialogue partner with you as we pursue truth in the company of friends.
2: Amen. Truth in the company of friends. Okay, so that I love that you brought that up, because that raises the question. Charlie, even last year we were talking about this. In your work in forming ministers, and I've been asked to start teaching deacons in formation or men in formation for the diaconate, and I'm noticing that among those who feel drawn to the ministry, there seems to be a kind of, if I'm in this, I have to be completely cut off from the world, and so things of material order, work, entrepreneurial endeavors, all of those things become tangential. Do you have thoughts into why we veer down such a spiral?
3: Well, I think one of the difficulties throughout church history with every stream, every tradition, is we keep recreating a hierarchy instead of a beautiful Venn diagram. So we create the hierarchy of sort of the monastic and missionary personnel at the top, what we would call the secular priests or the regular priests and bishops and pastors in the middle, and then the laity.
2: Uh-huh.
3: Now, I'm not talking about functional day-to-day administration, but rather the different vocations. God does call women and men to monastic callings and unique expressions of mission. He does call women and men to go over land or sea and share the gospel and share the goodness of Christ. He does call women and men to pastoral priestly ministry, diaconate ministry, but they're servants of the larger body, because the good news of the gospel and the good news of the book of Acts is the Spirit is poured out on all flesh. And Pope John Paul had one of my favorite phrases, but John Paul II had one of my favorite phrases. He called it the apostolate of the laity. And he said, God's work in the world primarily takes place through people who work all day, share their faith by both their deeds and their words, and then the clerical callings serve and equip and empower. And so I pray that our weekend services, I pray that our religious gatherings will empower us for Monday.
2: Yes.
3: So when I teach my seminarians, I said, there is no secular work anymore. There are simply your assignments as one called by God with a vocation to God's kingdom, a vocation to marriage or singleness, a sense of what you bring to the world, and then the occupational skills that you have. And then for my ministers, I will say, please take your calling seriously. Take your credentials, your ordination seriously in service of the people of God. And so both of our traditions have a robust belief in the work of the Spirit through all people, but we keep, in every generation, we keep recreating the hierarchy, and I think we need to make it a Venn diagram.
2: It's such an easy human tendency to do that.
3: Yes, it is. Yes, it is. And authority does matter in the home, in the church. So I say this genuinely, I am under your authority as I'm on Ave Maria Radio. I'm here to serve your mission, and I joyfully do that. Mm-hmm. If you came as a guest to my seminary, you would say, Dr. Charlie, what do you need me to do?
2: Mm-hmm.
3: So, and I think that kind of ethos is what's going to change the world for us. And I'm grateful in the Roman Catholic tradition for all of the lay movements that do so much good work.

0: work. So if we can work on the quality and depth of discipleship, the quality and depth of spiritual formation for all, that'll give us a far better pool from which priests and nuns and other religious vocations will come.
1: I think that's completely true. And you also raised another crucial component that we know from both of our traditions, this can be a problem with those people who live in the hard line of that hierarchical mindset. We preach the gospel, and you've heard this in different iterations, right? It's about my identity, and so I'm a child of God, and that's why I got to stop. Well, no, your identity connotes a sense of very practical, very real mission and responsibility.
0: Yes, yes. And you and I have had this conversation, but let's bring it back again. One's calling or vocation includes, first and foremost, one's identity as a child of God on mission with Christ. In the Great Commission sense of that world, it includes our marriage or our singleness, but then it includes specificity. From Ephesians 2:10, in Spanish we say buena obra, good works, but in the Greek text there, we were created as a masterpiece to do fine work, and then we do that work in the various jobs that we carry out. So my mechanic did his occupation well, beautifully done, but he does it as a deacon, as a servant of Christ, leading people to Christ, getting people out of crisis, helping people with life. And so if we can work on empowering people for what they bring to the world, for the glory of God, that's where our clerical callings really find their greatest dignity.
1: I couldn't agree more, which then, therefore, just to drill this home to that same finer point in Ephesians 2:10, Christians, by virtue of being followers of Jesus Christ, by virtue of being in the covenant, don't have the luxury of an isolated expression of the faith.
0: Correct. And again, we'll understand that there may be small communities of religious vocations that have a prayer mission.
1: Yeah.
0: And we understand that uniqueness. And this problem began in the late 3rd century and early 4th century as the monastic calling emerged to first escape Rome and escape the world, right? And then suddenly people gathered around these sisters and brothers, and they realized, well, we can't, by the way, we have the same temptations out here in the desert that we have in the middle of the Roman Colosseum. And so the spiritual battle that we're all in doesn't go away if you are in a monastery. It just takes a different form. So when I'm teaching church history to my students from many traditions, I say, I want you to love the great riches of the monastic tradition for its understanding of growth and grace, but I don't want you to celebrate the radical distinction we've made and thinking that people are superior.
1: Right.
0: Now, to be fair to the religious that are listening to us, most of you, all of you probably, you don't feel superior. You're grateful to God, but it just gets communicated that way sometimes.
1: Yeah.
0: And my joke about my tradition is, you know, the Roman Catholic Church has monasteries, we have Bible colleges, you know, and they're not that much different. You're supposed to walk a pure life, get ready for mission in the world. Positively, good things come out of those, but negatively, we want people to engage their work in the world as sacramental as well.
1: We have about a minute left. Can you say a word to all of our listeners right now about how it is only the gospel of Jesus Christ applied into the culture that's actually going to transform the culture for Jesus?
0: Absolutely. There's a reason that the apostles say body of Christ. Christ is forever one of us as our incarnate, crucified and risen Lord, and now his spirit is in us tangibly in every place that we take his presence, every place of work, every place of service, seen and unseen. And it's not just a metaphor, it's not a Gnostic or illusory metaphor, it is embodying the very presence of Christ. This is why the Eucharist is so important each week, and this is why we are a living Eucharist as we go about our work.
1: My guest is Dr. Charlie Self. He's visiting professor of church history at the Assemblies of God Theological Seminary, and we're talking right now about the fact that by virtue of the gospel and being children in the covenant, we the members of the body of Christ have this obligation to be the leaven in the world for Jesus Christ. We're going to take a break. We continue on the other side with Dr. Charlie Self. Stay tuned. I'm Marcus Peter.
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11: Blessed are the pure in heart, for they shall see God. The virtue of purity and holy chastity is certainly a very important thing, but I think we can misunderstand this beatitude. As human beings in our fallen state, we tend to love things and use people, but we're meant to use things and love people. We can manipulate in relationships, and we can try to control other people, and we can focus on other people as objects. But to be pure in heart is to be in love, and ultimately to be pure in heart and to be happy is to be in love with God Himself as well. This beatitude calls us to have a focus on being open to choosing God, choosing life, to choose love. If God is not the ultimate end of our desires and our hopes and dreams, we will be the saddest of people. Let's say yes to God and choose His way, be focused on His love and pure in heart. Blessed are the pure in heart, for they shall see God.
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12: Christ is the answer with Father John Ricardo.
13: I repeat, I'm sure ad nauseum to the guys who are here, a line from Pope Benedict Emeritus now, who used to say over and over again, to be a Christian is not the result of an ethical choice, but the result of an event, an encounter, a meeting with the living God in the person of Jesus Christ. This and nothing less is what it means to be a Christian. So we said the new evangelization is new in ardor. That's a kind of old-fashioned word. What in the world is ardor? Ardor is zeal, fervor, passion. Are you passionate about Jesus? Passionate about Jesus. Are you zealous for Jesus? Are you fervent for Jesus? Are we fervent for the gospel? Are we passionate about helping this world come to know Him?
1: And welcome back. I'm Marcus Peter. I'm talking with Dr. Charlie Self, visiting professor of church history at the Assemblies of God Theological Seminary. He's a dear friend. We, in a lot of ways, Charlie, and this might be a bit of an exaggeration of an analogy, but I feel like we're brothers with two hearts, but beating with the same heartbeat when it comes to the gospel and the salvation of souls.
0: I absolutely agree with you, and you are living proof of a loving God who has taken you on your journey and found a home in your communion. I didn't grow up in mine, and so I grew up going to church occasionally with little gospel. And when I met Christ, and I met Christ in a very wonderful, ecumenical environment. Each Sunday evening, we would have leading Christians from different traditions, including Franciscans and Dominicans and Jesuits and others, who brought the life of the Holy Spirit and the centrality of the gospel. So my imprinting from the beginning, and I want to just encourage our friends listening, when you meet a Christian, start with unity. You'll find out your differences.
14: And you'll find out rather quickly.
0: You'll find them out. But start with the unity that Jesus died to create. Ephesians 2 tells us he broke down every dividing wall, created one new humanity, and then our job is to maintain that, to enhance that, Ephesians 4, 1 and following. And so I start with unity, not uniformity. Mm-hmm. And what you and I, we keep finishing each other's sentences because of a deep passion for the Holy Trinity, a love for the gospel, and then where we differ, we debate in order to understand. Yes. We debate in order to go deeper in our understanding, and we're so much closer than we know once we start with that unity.
1: Yeah, and we're so much closer into the heart of the Scriptures as we keep doing that, which is nothing more than the living, breathing Word of the Lord today.
0: It is, and one thing Protestants often misunderstand when our Roman Catholic friends talk about the magisterium or the tradition in interpreting Scriptures, what they're not saying, don't exegete. They're not saying don't study the Bible on your own, especially since Vatican II in particular. And I'm saying that in a commendatory way. What they're saying is pay attention to how brothers and sisters have understood the Word throughout history. Well, John Wesley said the same thing. Luther and Calvin said the same thing. When somebody just says, that's my interpretation and I'm sticking with it, my warning lights go off, because yes, God can give you a unique application, a wonderful illumination, but the interpretation and obedience to the clear Word of God, please, please, please consider how others have understood it, and our lives are much richer for that.
1: Amen. And that's a big part of how the Word of God has been moving throughout the life of the church for the past 2,000 years since, since particularly Pentecost.
0: Yes.
1: So I want to go back to something you said in the earlier segment. When we think in these hierarchical modes, and therefore we start thinking, well, okay, so the work of ministry, the work of the teaching of the gospel, those are the ministers, those are the ordained people, and then my job is to just sort of go to work, come back, and then try to live my faith. But no, the work of evangelization of the gospel is meant to overflow from within everyone in the covenant family to every facet of your life.
0: Well, the deacons, priests, bishops, cardinals, the leaders of the Roman Communion, our bishops, presbyters, overseers, the leaders of our churches, they are a few among many. They might be 3-5% of the whole church. Justo Gonzalez, the great church historian from Yale, great lover of Christ, said, the gospel grew because one slave spoke to another, one blacksmith spoke to another, one farmer shared with another, come and see. Now, what they came and saw was something led by bishops and priests and deacons, but they came and saw rich and poor around the table. They came and saw educated and uneducated, Jew and Gentile, around the table. And so evangelization and discipleship, and they're inseparable, by the way, the making of disciples is incumbent on the whole body, which I do want to challenge the religious listening. Our job is to equip so that every one of God's people can tell their story and share and mentor another believer in the basic ways of God. And so I'm excited about that, and that's how the church goes forward.
1: Yeah, I love that you've mentioned this necessity of equipping everyone within the covenant family. And like you rightly noted, since the Second Vatican Council, especially in the Roman tradition, there's been an explosion of lay evangelistic effort as a new outpouring of the work of the Spirit in the life of the church. Can you say a word to speak encouragement into that?
0: Well, first of all, praise God, he's bringing us all back to normal. This is how the church has always grown.
1: Yeah.
0: And the difference between moments of revival and revitalization, whether it's monastic communities, parishes, and a real awakening, is when God's people realize we are emissaries of Christ at our places of work, at our places of influence. And not only do we want to lead persons to Christ, which is absolutely supreme, but we want to see systems change.
1: Yes.
0: We want to, in fact, during the Methodist revivals of the 18th century, they had 70 initiatives to change England. from prison reform to Sunday school that started for the factory kids that had no other time but they learned to read the Bible. Prison reform, education reform. In other words, it was not enough just to get conversion and membership. Changed people, changed the world. Through their skills, through their placement by God. At the Lausanne conferences, these are large, large evangelical global Christians that care about the evangelization of the world. It's the whole church taking the whole gospel to the whole world. And by whole gospel, we mean a gospel that's not only interior, but affects every part of your life and every part of society. And the whole world means every tribe, nation, and tongue, every color, culture, and class are welcome, not just theoretically, but tangibly.
1: Yeah.
0: And that, and only God's people as a whole can do that. One priest can't do that. I love Bishop Barron. Yeah. What a great author.
1: Yeah.
0: I love so many great Catholic writers that I draw from. They're doing their part. But the other 95% of us have our part to do as well.
1: Yeah. And like you mentioned, Christ wants these systems changed. He wants governments changed.
0: Yes.
1: He wants culture changed.
0: Yes.
1: Institutions
0: yes.
1: need to change. And the only people who are going to be the leaven that makes that happen are us. Those are not the ministers.
0: Well, let me encourage us to meditate in Jeremiah 29, the word of God to the exiles going to Babylon.
1: Mm.
0: And I like to use a little phrase I call called exilic engagement. We are citizens of heaven. We don't always feel at home mm-hmm. with the powers that are around us, but we're not disengaging.
1: Mm-hmm.
0: We are instead engaging. We're not trying to impose a past Christendom, which, by the way, was never perfectly imposed. If we really study history,
1: if we're very honest about it,
0: yeah, church and state were always in tension, yeah. and they should be.
1: And we had some of the genuinely different sorts of corruption came into the
0: correct
1: church,
0: Protestant, Catholic, you name it. But we're not trying to impose an top-down theocracy. We're trying to bring the life of the kingdom of God voluntarily to everyone. But I want to encourage many of our listeners, if you're serious about public office, if you're serious about civil engagement, bring your whole and best self to what you do, every Christian conviction. At the same time, bring the great freedom of conscience, which is the birthright of our 250-year-old young nation. Bring freedom of conscience to that as well. And that, again, is also rooted in Catholic and Protestant tradition at its best and in our Jewish ancestors. But we're to be exiles but engaged. And so it's unacceptable that public schools are as tragic as they are. Now, that may mean private schooling. That may mean homeschooling. But for some, it may mean I'm going to get on the school board and try to work for change.
1: Uh-huh.
0: Get engaged.
1: And that's exactly it. There are some people who have both the vision, the capacity, and the vocatio.
0: Yes.
1: To be the agent of that change.
0: Yes. And we can't do everything. We have to...
1: Yes.
0: So I want to thank you for all of the pro-life advocates that are working so hard for the unborn. I want to thank many who are working hard to prevent euthanasia from destroying the aged among us.
1: Yep.
0: But between conception and coronation, I want to thank everyone involved in helping people of every type realize their full potential. And though we only realize it perfectly upon the return of our Lord, the Holy Spirit is our down payment of the future. And He gives us foretastes of that future with every moment of work and peacemaking, every moment where people reconcile, we see the grace of God and we see a glimpse of the coming kingdom.
1: And so in a particular way then, when we take a look at questions of, like you mentioned, schooling, but by virtue of that, if we expand it into questions of poverty, including in a nation
0: yes.
1: like the United States of America, the solution has never been cede that to the federal government. We Christians let that happen.
0: It started with a good heart.
1: Yeah.
0: We'll give our Dutch friends credit for saying, and Abraham Kuyper said it, no one should die hungry, cold, and alone. We will give German and English and French and other Europeans credit for saying we need to do something, but they did it from an ethos of Christianity.
1: Mm-hmm.
0: The problem is, once government starts doing something, they never stop growing, and they never stop getting more inefficient. During the Great Depression in America, it's understandable that there was intervention, but we never stop intervening. The war on poverty was well-intended and completely misguided, and we knew it in 5 years. So it's our job now to present, more than alternatives, but to literally lift the lowly, to literally give pathways to prosperity that include the rule of law, personal agency, spiritual faith, economic opportunity.
1: Yeah.
0: And there's enough skill and generosity in our listening audience, we can start changing neighborhoods and nations.
1: I agree. And therefore, this might sound counterintuitive, but it's completely true. If we want to help the poor, don't give them a handout. Start a business and find a way to give them jobs.
0: And
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16: This is Life News Radio. I'm Jim Anderson. A new Americans United for Life YouGov poll finds 68% of Americans say patient safety should take priority over access to the abortion pill mifepristone. Asked about informed consent, 86% object to the status quo where women unexpectedly encounter not only extreme pain, but high rates of medical complications. The Abortion Survivors Network is bringing attention to how abortion pills fail and end in live births. This overlooked survival rate means early abortion pills have as little as 1% survivability. But as abortion pills are used later in gestation, that number goes to 5%, and that 5% doubles to as much as 10 when mifepristone is used alone without misoprostol. Melissa Oden says abortion survivors may face lifelong physical effects after surviving the deprivations induced in chemical abortion. This is Life News Radio. Imagine you providing one needy family a lifetime of clean water for $99. The global impact of cross-Catholic outreach lets miracles like this happen. It's no wonder Cross Catholic has the endorsement of so many noted bishops. Discover more and find ways to unlock a bright future for those in need. Visit crosscatholic.org. In other stories, after celebrating a win against expansion of euthanasia in Canada, Alex Schadenberg is pointing out that child euthanasia has begun happening in the Netherlands. Abortion industry attorneys last week succeeded in eliminating all Missouri abortion safety regulations. But the action could help Missouri's Pro-Life Amendment 3 on November's ballot and reverse recent abortion industry advances. For Pro-Life headlines delivered to your email address daily, sign up at lifenews.com. 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
18: Sister Carolyn Martin of the Little Sisters of the Poor.
19: Our resident Rose was nearing the culmination of her earthly journey and had just been given the sacrament of the sick. As I accompanied her during her final hours, I almost imperceptibly entered into an awareness that the holy oil was actually coming into contact with my own hand as I held hers. I was filled with a deep sense of the sacredness of this moment in such a powerful way. I thought of Veronica, blessed to be able to offer comfort to our Lord on his way of the cross, and I myself felt so blessed to be able to offer Rose my loving comfort as I participated in the intimate and holy journey of her soul's return to God. I felt the sacredness of the oil, of the moment, and of the holy vocation to which I am called. As Isaiah says, the Lord has anointed me to bring good news to the poor, to heal the brokenhearted, to bestow on them the oil of joy.
18: Visit littlesistersofthepoor.org.
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0: Well, a good day to you wherever you are. I am so glad you've taken a little bit of time out of your day, hopefully a full hour out of your day, to tune in to Take Two with Jerry and Debbie on EWTN Radio. I am Jerry Usher, along with Debbie Giorgiani, and you're the one that we count on every single day. We put topics on the show calendar sometimes weeks in advance. Sometimes they are suggested by you, our listeners. And so each and every day we have a topic, a question, and we just put it out there for you to call in and share your wisdom, your insights, and most of all, your lived experiences. So, Debbie, we got another conversation we're going to have with the Take Two family today.
1: We are. I hope it's going to be as good as it was yesterday. We had a lot of activity, so that was wonderful. The question we're asking today is, if you could add a commandment, what would it be? If you could add a commandment, you know, we've got the Ten Commandments. We've got even other commands that Jesus requires us to live by, right? So, but if you could develop your own commandment, what would it be? And then we can have, you know, duplicates. We can have, you can say the same thing. We want to hear why you are feeling that way and why you would add a commandment like that. So you don't have to be Catholic to call in. Please consider calling or texting to this number, 1-833-288-EWTN. That's 833-288-3986.
0: Yeah, it could be something, you know, very, very serious. It could be something a little lighter hearted, like, for example, thou shalt be kind, thou shalt put thy phone away at dinner, thou shalt listen more than thou shalt speak.
1: Thou shalt be loyal.
0: Thou shalt be loyal.
1: Yeah, loyalty is gone these days. It's absolutely gone.
0: Right.
1: There's no doubt about it. In fact, in coaching, remember, Jerry, so many clients come to us and they'll say to us, I was so loyal to this friendship, or loyal in my marriage, or loyal in this relationship, and the person just betrayed me. It's really unfortunate. That would be a good commandment.
0: Well, there you go. Debbie had one right there. And if again, we know we can't add to the Ten Commandments, but Jesus himself, you know, he even said, I give you a new commandment.
1: That's right.
0: Love one another as I have loved you. You know, so Jesus says that in the scripture. So he even, you know, in a sense added a commandment. But we have the Ten Commandments. Hopefully we all know those by heart. I'm not sure that I could list them all right off. But if you could come up with a commandment that you would kind of present to the world, you know, and hope that the world would live by it, what would that be? 833-288-EWTN, 833-288-3986.
1: Call or text to that number, 833-288-EWTN. That's 833-288-3986. And on this Nativity of St. John the Baptist, I think it's such a great topic to be discussing commandments and following commandments and understanding commandments and what they mean and living by them. You know, we talk a lot about it in coaching, being your word, walking the walk, talking the talk. And oftentimes, you know, like you said, Jerry, we have the Ten Commandments, or we have what Jesus has commanded us to do. And it's so important to try and live by that, you know, to establish that kind of life, that holy life, right? Because that's the road that the saints took, right? But oftentimes we forget about the commandments. That's why when you do an examination of conscience, what do they normally use as a guide for when you go to confession? The Ten Commandments. And so it's really quite interesting. I think this is a fascinating topic today. But there's so many things, I think, you know, if we're living life, you can probably find all the cracks in the world, and you can think of all the things that you would want to make it perfect, to make it heaven on this side of the veil, right? And so, but it's a good discussion to have, and it's a really great discussion for our non-Catholic brothers and sisters who listen to Take Two, and there's a lot of you guys. Call in and tell us what you feel. Maybe you have a problem with Catholics. Call us, 833-288-EWTN. Sometimes I have a problem with Catholics, just to let you know. 833-288-3986. You can call or text to that number.
0: Yeah, and you know, maybe if you're struggling with the word, you know, commandment, if you could add a new commandment, what would it be? Well, if you could add a new principle or precept or kind of a rule for living, you know, that you would love to see people adopt and live by, what would that be? There are so many things that we can come up with. Thou shalt not take people for granted. Thou shalt,
1: that's a good one.
0: Thou shalt make memories, not just money. Thou shalt say I'm sorry when needed. So if you could come up with your own thou shalt or thou shalt not, suggestion for the program today, take it away and run with it. Take Two Family, Debbie and I, we can come up with examples until we're blue in the face and the show is over. But you don't want either of those to happen. I don't want to get blue in the face, and we don't want the show to end without you joining us. So that's call hilarious. Now, 833-288-EWTN. Some kind of a rule that would make the world a better place. Take Two Family, what would that be? 833-288-3986.
1: Here's one for you. I don't know how you want to phrase it, but let me just adjust that one you said about, what's the one you said about money and work?
0: Thou shalt make memories, not just money.
1: How about, and maybe for those that are in Christian work, how about do good ministry and not try to make so much money? You know, it's kind of interesting because sometimes, you know, there's a lot, certain people can take advantage of that, selling the faith.
0: Yeah, for sure.
1: You know, so there's that too. What about, how about how a person relates in at work? You know, some commandments about that. Because I've heard a lot of people say that they do certain things. They punch, you know, they punch the clock. They come in at the right time. They leave when they're supposed to leave. They do the work they're supposed to do. But other people don't do that. And it's really frustrating, and it causes a lot of resentment. Have you ever heard that recently? I've heard that a lot.
0: Oh, absolutely. Mm-hmm. Yeah. Oh, yeah. I think people definitely, when you're on the job, you're eyeballing your coworkers all the time. And if people are kind of skimping
1: slacking.
0: A little bit here, slacking a little bit, or like you said, coming in late or squeezing out the door, you know, about 5, 6, 7 minutes before it's supposed to be time for them to leave. Yeah, people definitely notice that. So thou shalt respect your coworkers in all ways. That would be a good one right there. Thou shalt not steal time from thy employer. Thou shalt do honest work. There are a lot of things related to the workplace. Take Two Family, it's your show. We got Patty in North Dakota. We're going to start with in a minute, but some open phone lines. What is a rule for living that you would like to really see other people embrace that would make the world a better place? Very simple question for you today at 833-288-3986.
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5: How many times have you heard it said that the church has been weak and ineffective? G.K. Chesterton says the church has been so powerful and effective that it colored even the things that it had not hoped to influence and changed its enemies as well as its friends. It affects everything it touches. It inspires a life-changing love in its friends and a self-destructive hatred in its enemies. Its enemies will do everything to destroy it, and they end up destroying everything except the church. The Catholic Church, says Chesterton, has endured for 2,000 years, and the world within the church has been more lucid, more level-headed, more reasonable in its hopes, more healthy in its instincts, more humorous and cheerful in the face of fate and death than all the world outside.
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7: Welcome to Catholic Blitz, and today in the hot seat is Father Ken Briganti. Are you ready?
8: Let's go for it.
7: All right, your question is, can someone be rebaptized? And you have 1 minute.
8: No, next question. Oh, okay. The long answer would be, baptism belongs like with confirmation and holy orders. We call that an indelible mark. You only receive baptism once, confirmation once, you're ordained a deacon once, you're ordained a priest, and those who are bishops are ordained bishop ones. Now, so it leaves this indelible mark on your soul that even when you die and you go into heaven, it is there for all eternity. Now, other sacraments like penance and Eucharist and anointing of the sick, you can receive multiple times. And then matrimony, well, obviously you can only marry once, but if your spouse dies, then you can have the sacrament again. I hope that answers it.
7: Okay. Good job. Come back again for more Catholic Blitz.
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1: If you could add a commandment, what would it be? Or a guiding, you know, life principle or something of that nature, a guideline to get through life in a better way, a more peaceful way, a more productive way. What would it be? We'd love to hear your ideas, your thoughts, your experience of this. And, you know, maybe you never gave it any real deep thought to why it even matters. Well, it does if you start to share what is needed in this world. You can raise people up. You can make people better people in this world. It's really that simple. So we really have to talk about things like this. So that's why this episode is so important. So if you're busy today, take about 5 or 10 minutes and make the call or text us at 1-833-288-EWTN. That's 833-288-3986. And Jerry, like I said, today is the Feast of St. John the Baptist. Mm-hmm. And you know, it's real simple. We're talking about life principles and things of that nature. Well, I've got a challenge for everyone. Please take a little bit of time today, and you can even go online and just Google in, details of the life of St. John the Baptist. You are going to be so shocked, because we have an image of St. John the Baptist. We have all the quirky details of St. John the Baptist, the characteristics of St. John the Baptist, knowing that he's a cousin of Jesus and everything. We have all that information too, the historical information of that. But we really don't know the truth of his ministry work sometimes, and his presence, and how respected he was, and his mission and his purpose. That sometimes gets lost in some of the details of what they think his life looked like. So go and read a little bit of St. John the Baptist, and you will go, wow, what an incredible saint. And if you happen to be born on this day, you are very blessed. I have some relatives that are born on this day, and it is just an incredible day. So happy birthday to you on this Feast of St. John the Baptist, if that's you. But learn about him. Do you know where I'm going with that, Jerry? We have all these images of St. John the Baptist, and they're incorrect. It's kind of like the images we have of St. Joseph, and then we had Father Donald Calloway set us straight when he did that beautiful, very thick book on the consecration.
0: Mm-hmm. No, you're absolutely right, and it serves us so well to get to know these great biblical figures, especially saints like St. John the Baptist, a little bit better, a little bit more, you know, a little deeper understanding and appreciation of who they were, the life they lived, the ministry they carried out. And of course, we know that John the Baptist gave his life for our Lord. So he was a precursor of the first coming of Jesus. We're all called to be John the Baptists in the sense of, mm-hmm. we're going to be precursors of his second coming.
1: Yep, no, that's right. Very, very well put. Okay, so fill up those phone lines. What guideline for life, a principle, something you would like to add that's similar to like a commandment, something that everybody should adhere to, right? What would it be? 833-288-3986.
0: All right, let's start with Patty in North Dakota, listening today on Real Presence Radio. Hi, Patty. We're glad that you took the time to call in. Welcome.
10: Hi. Thank you for taking
0: sure.
10: my call.
0: You're welcome.
10: So I guess my commandment would be to love the child in the womb and protect it, you know, beyond all costs. Also to respect life and to love the elderly. As I know that there's a commandment, thou shalt not kill, but people don't seem to think of that as a reality in their lives. Mm-hmm. They seem to think of it as like, oh, I took a gun and I shot someone. But that's not true. Killing a child in the womb is killing. That's mm-hmm. against a commandment. And euthanasia is against a commandment. So I just think our world would be so much better if we started with respecting the child from conception until death. That's all.
0: Oh, no, no, that's all. That's actually a very beautiful way to start this conversation, Patty. And we're so grateful that you called in. Obviously, we know, you know, as Christians, especially as Catholics, you know, we take the life issues with great seriousness, the unborn in the womb. You mentioned the vulnerable elderly as well. And yes, absolutely. If we were to do this, if all of the world were to do this, just think, imagine, the world would be an absolutely, completely different place. And there are a lot of people who are misguided, and, you know, we can't judge people's hearts or motives who may be in favor of, you know, abortion or things like that, but we know how horrific that is. And we do have the commandment, the fifth commandment, thou shalt not kill, which obviously would encompass that and many other forms of killing as well. So, Patty, you've really pointed to something, I think, very important here. And Debbie, absolutely, if the whole world were to embrace this particular commandment that Patty's bringing up, thou shalt not, you know, kill the unborn and respect the elderly, the world would be a very different place.
1: Well, and you're taking it from the angle of you're focusing on the love aspect. You know, love the child in the womb is how you started. So love, you know, that's what the church does. You know, they respect life from the womb to the tomb. They love the person from the womb to the tomb. And you're focusing in on that. And I think it's so great because that word's tossed around all the time in such a you know, strange way where they're saying, you know, oh, what would Jesus do in this situation? Oh, that must be love, but it's not. And you're really seeing it at the source and the real, true, purest sense of loving the child in the womb. I think it's brilliant because I agree with you. When you say thou shalt not kill, everybody goes to the extreme, like a mass murder or something like that. So Patty, I love your angle. You should market that somehow and really try to put it out there, because you got to get people to have their minds, you know, a refocus on really what you're trying to do is you're trying to show love. So that is so beautiful. Any comments, Patty?
10: No, thank you for that. I wasn't even thinking about loving the child the way you said it. So really, that makes me feel good because that is exactly how I feel.
0: Mm-hmm. Well, it is indeed how we also feel, because that's how God feels. You know, God creates every human life, and God calls us to respect those lives, and unfortunately, our culture all too often does not do that. So, Patty, you have really made a great suggestion here today. Thank you so much for listening there on Real Presence Radio and for calling in and getting the conversation started. We greatly appreciate that, Patty. Thank you. The number is 833-288-EWTN, 833-288-3986. What is your own thou shalt or thou shalt not? If you have kind of a guiding principle, a rule for living that you think would make our world, our culture, our nation, our communities a better place that people maybe aren't really living by right now, it could be something very, very sublime and serious like Patty had. If you want to suggest something a little lighter, you are welcome to do that as well. 833-288-3986.
1: Wow. You know what? I've already made notes on what Patty said. Patty, actually, you just prompted two more topics for July. It's really brilliant how she reframed it. I love how you always say it. Aren't you the one that says reframe things?
0: Yeah. Mm-hmm.
1: Yeah, it's actually brilliant because I think, don't you think people sometimes, when we hear something over and over again, and it tends to be very dramatic or very stark or very even on the negative side, we reject it very quickly. But if we bring something in with a more pastoral approach, people will kind of be a little bit more open to that. Do you know what I'm saying?
0: Sure.
1: So, you know, love includes people. When you say the word kill, all of a sudden people go, well, I'm not doing that, you know? Yeah. It's very interesting. Patty, really, you really prompted, like I said, a couple more show topics. Thank you so much. Amy Jerry is a first-time listener, so it makes her a first-time caller in Hudson, Ohio, on Living Bread Radio. Hi, Amy. Welcome.
11: Well, thank you. Thank you. Very interesting program. I just happened to turn it on, and I found it for the first time.
0: Oh, good. We're so glad you did.
11: Me too.
0: Good. So what kind of a commandment or rule for living would you like to present?
11: Yes, it's a very simple one. And years and years ago, a pastor gave me a New Testament to read, and he said to read one chapter a day. Well, I followed that advice, and I did it. I went through the New Testament 5 times, but I skipped the Revelation after the 3rd time because it was difficult. I could not understand it. But so my suggestion is for everyone to read the Bible at least once or twice, the New Testament first, and then go to the first Testament, and starting with Genesis, and just go through that. Some of it you have to plow through, but then continue again with the New Testament. It'll change lives for the better. It did for me.
0: Wow. Mm-hmm. That is significant, Amy, because the Bible, of course, is the written word of God. Jesus himself is in his person is the word made flesh. But we have the
11: Amen.
0: Written word of God, and we need to venerate the written word of God very, very richly and profoundly. And what you suggested, what this pastor suggested to you and that you're passing on now to our listeners is very simple and practical, and it's something that's very achievable as well. It's not asking people to become scripture scholars. You know, it's just saying give God a few minutes of your day and let him speak to you through his word. And I know a lot of our listeners, Debbie, really hunger for a deeper knowledge of God's word.
11: Mm-hmm. Yes, and also the Holy Spirit will guide a person.
0: Amen.
11: I underlined the New Testament with red pen many places, mm-hmm. and now I'm trying to memorize scripture in different things. Oh, I did start a little, like an index card with 2 metal rings on it, mm-hmm. and I'm going through the scriptures now with how does a Christian live from A to Z. And at times I just go to that and I copy the verse and give the reference. And that is also helpful.
0: Nice.
1: Wow.
0: Very nice.
1: Very nice. Amy, I have a question for you. You have the most beautiful accent. Can you share with us where it's from?
11: Yes. Well, thank you. I was born in Finland.
1: Nice.
11: Brought up in Massachusetts. My accent is in the middle of the Atlantic Ocean. And so I used to go back to Finland years ago, and I could hear myself speaking with another accent. So I don't know what I've got. It's something.
1: Well, it's quite beautiful. And I have to tell you that if you were speaking at a lecture or something, or if you showed up at a class I was taking, just by the sound of your voice and the way you express yourself in your delivery, I would be thinking, wow, she is really intelligent.
11: No. My intelligence comes from the Holy Spirit. I compare myself to a garden hose. I'm the garden hose, but it's the Spirit. Actually, his name is Ruach HaKodesh in Hebrew, the breath of God, the holy breath of God. So the holy breath of God pushes the information out through this garden hose. That's all.
0: Nice. Well, keep being a garden hose, Amy, and you're a first-time listener today, but only one time. You'll be a second-time listener next time you tune in, and hopefully you will call the show again as well.
11: Thank you very much. You have a very good program.
1: Thank you, Amy. You're part of the family, so thank you so much. We'll add you to the prayer book. We add everybody who calls in into the prayer book, and we believe in the power of prayer like yourself, so with more power to us, right?
11: Yes, indeed. That is God's power, not our power.
1: Right. So I was saying more power to us, meaning, man, we need more of the Holy Spirit. Yeah, definitely. Amy, you are awesome. Thank you so much. God bless you and have a beautiful rest of your day.
0: All right. So we're going to continue with the calls. We have a line there that is open. Today's Take Two with Jerry and Debbie and you. We need your participation every day, and you always come through. This show is kind of unique on Catholic Radio in that we make it your show, and your lived experiences drive the conversation and inspire and edify and uplift everyone else. So if you could add a commandment to kind of our general consciousness, you know, thou shalt or thou shalt not, some kind of a rule for living that you think would make the world a better place if people would abide by it, what would you suggest? 833-288 EWTN, 833-288-3986. We'll say hi to Zach in Northwestern Ohio, listening on Annunciation Radio next. Hello, Zach. Thanks for calling in. Welcome.
12: Hello there.
0: How you doing?
12: I'm doing pretty good. So I listen to you guys on a very regular basis, and I guess today was inspired me to call in for the first time.
0: Well, welcome. Go ahead, Zach. We got, by the way, we got about got about a minute before a break. Go ahead and get started. We may have to jump in, but we'll continue.
12: That's fine. Okay, so I just wanted to call in about something that, you know, I feel very passionate about is people wasting ability. And I believe that, you know, it should be a commandment that everybody should use all of their God-given talents throughout their life. Excuse me, throughout their life, and not waste them. And it makes me think both of my parents were very encouraging and pushing to my my siblings and I growing up and into adulthood about, you know, doing things, being involved in the community, the church. And the one thing my mom always said is the Lord will smite you for wasting talent. And the one thing my I remember about my dad is he was a teacher for 53 years, and he was a football coach, and he really liked a saying from Calvin Coolidge about persistence. And it wasn't just about not giving up, but also talked about the wasting of ability. And that's something that I really like.
0: Zach, you've set the table for us here because I know Debbie will have something to share on that, and I will too. So hang on, Zach. Don't go away. Carol, also in Ohio, she's in Parma, will be next. And we have an open phone line here. What is a commandment or a rule for living you'd like to add to our culture? 833-288-3986. Give us that call now.
13: Mother Angelica answering the call.
14: We have another call. Hello?
15: Hi, my name's Diane. Uh-huh. I'm from Arkansas, and I love your show.
14: Thank you.
15: Well, I guess my question is, how do you know whether you're being called to do something or not? I have had like a lot of shame and guilt feelings from my past life of drugs and alcohol and sex and you name it. I've probably done it. And except I've gone to confession, and it seems like every time I go to confession, it's the same thing. It's like I feel so much shame. I can't receive the graces from God and everything. And sometimes I feel like I'm being called to maybe share my story with other people.
14: Oh, I don't think you have to do that. Only God can forgive, and He has forgiven you. The greatest gift we can give to God is the acceptance of His mercy. The little flower said that. She said if she had all the sins in the world on her soul, she would never lose hope. Because His mercy is infinite. You've had a great grace from the Lord, the grace of conversion. That's a great grace from God. It shows how much He loves you. You've been forgiven by the Lord God, who is God. He's not a creature that keeps bringing it back to you.
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0: Well, we're giving you a rare, I think a very unique opportunity here. Not that it will be, you know, added to, you know, any kind of state or national law. But if you could present to the culture, to the world, to your city, to your community, to your family, whoever, kind of a maxim, an idiom, a rule for living, we might even call it a commandment, you know, thou shalt, you know, not leave the shopping cart out in the middle of all the cars in the parking lot at the store.
1: Oh, my goodness.
0: Or it could be something, you know, more serious than that. Something to make the world a better place. What would your rule for living be, Take Two family? 833 888 3986, 833-288-3986. I give that number so many times, it sometimes just comes out wrong like that. But Debbie, we're talking with Zach in Northwestern Ohio. And Zach, you have given us a great idea here and a great, you pointed to something very important. The Bible talks about this. You know, we have the stories in scripture of the landowner, you know, gives the talents and some people go out and invest them. Mm-hmm. In other words, use them, and they make other talents and make a profit off of that, and others bury them. And those are very, very, they're no-nonsense stories, Debbie, because they're very to the point about, you know, using the talents that we have been given. And I love the fact that Zach's parents, you know, really, you know, impressed that upon them when they were young, when young kids growing up.
1: You know, it's so interesting, Zach. One of the, when Jerry and I, when we started,

0: important. And actually, you, along with Amy, gave me another idea for a summer topic talking about this. And I think it's so wonderful that you stepped up and called in and you felt prompted. I'm curious, given that we talk a lot about the Holy Spirit, and Amy has done the same thing, talking a lot about the Holy Spirit. What exactly prompted you to call in? Is this something that you have been thinking about a lot? Is it something that constantly you see? Because oftentimes when God puts something like that, that kind of gets a person to really zero in on something that is maybe not fully utilized in this world, that's a gift in and of itself that God has given you, Zach. Can you share a little bit about what prompted you to call in?
1: Well, I guess you could say I have one of those minds that never shuts off, and I'm self-employed and I work alone.
0: Oh, okay.
1: So I have a very mindless, repetitive job, and so it gives me a lot of time to think about things and to also listen to Catholic radio.
0: Nice. So you do a lot of pondering.
1: I guess you could say that. You know, the prompting to call today was probably the Holy Spirit. There's been other topics, you know, in the past that, you know, that I wanted to contribute to, but I guess today was the day.
0: Wow, we're so glad you did. I added you to the prayer book, and I just think there's, wouldn't you say, Jerry, this is really going to springboard us into a series of topics that we can do on this, because I think it can really help people to explore, you know, who they are and whose they are. Because don't you think, Zach, that a lot of people have lost their way? They don't really know why they're here. They don't know what their purpose is. And that's why sometimes they give up too quickly. Any comments on that before we let you go? We're trying to tap into your wisdom,
1: well,
0: Zach.
1: No, you're definitely right about that. There's a lot of people that are just aimlessly floating around through life and biding their time and not setting goals and not using their abilities. I was employed for 26 years, and I just became very unhappy and frustrated. And I think that was one of the things that I needed to do in my life was start working for myself, because I think that was a gift that I wasn't using, was that ability, to be able to go and work for people as a contractor and talk with them in their homes instead of just going and punching the time clock every day. I think not only is it better for me occupationally, I believe I'm trying to turn into an evangelist in the process.
2: Beautiful. Well, you've had a platform here on this show, Zach, for the last several minutes, and you've done a wonderful job with that. And your commandment then, I guess, could be summed up, thou shalt not waste the gifts God has given thee. And that's a good reminder for all of us. And especially, hopefully, Zach, there are people listening right now who may be, wondering, you know, what exactly are my gifts? How can I put them to use? Just really, you probably inspired them to take it to prayer. You know, that's really, God is the giver of all gifts. So if God has given us a gift, he's going to be the one to kind of help us unwrap and open up that gift and make use of it in our lives. So very good contribution to the show today, Zach. Mm-hmm. We appreciate it.
0: Thanks, Zach.
1: Thank you. Debbie, if you could put my parents, Rick and Carol, in the prayer book, please.
0: Okay, Rick and Carol. Got it. They're in the prayer book. Definitely. Thank you, Zach. Anything else? Keep in touch with us and let us know if there's anything else we can pray for, and anyone else, anyone we can pray for if they have an illness or anything, if there's anything going on.
1: I have a sister that's just getting over cancer treatment, and actually my father's going through cancer treatments now.
0: Okay, I kind of figured there was something going on. Okay, so there's cancer. Okay, we go to St. Peregrine, we go to St. Padre Pio, so we do some specialized kind of prayers in that area, especially for cancer, because I don't know how long you've been listening, Zach, but I've had my own bouts with cancer, so I always put them in a special category. So
1: I appreciate it. Thank you.
0: Absolutely. So call us back and let us know how it's going. And we always like to thank God when we get the praise reports. So we'll be praying for Rick and Carol and your sister. And that's true for anyone that calls in. Thank you, Zach. Anyone that calls in or texts in, if you want something to pray for, if you want us to be

0: specific, you give us the first name. But if not, God knows what your intentions are. And we believe in the power of prayer. And we've seen so many miracles, right, Jerry? I mean, so many things we've seen in 11 years.
1: I was just going to say exactly that. Over the years, we get emails just kind of out of the blue, middle of the night, you know, an email will come in, and it's from someone who called the show 6 months ago, a year ago, 5 years ago, and asked for prayer, and some kind of a great blessing, maybe even a miracle has happened. Prayers have been answered favorably for them, and they are just really ecstatic about it. And so Debbie's right. You know, we love to give God all the glory. So, you know, whether prayers are answered or not in the way that we want them to, God will answer your prayers, and we'd love to put them in the prayer book, because that means they're lifted up by not only the show team and everyone at EWTN, but the entire Take Two family around the world 24/7. I take great comfort in that, Debbie, knowing that I'm being prayed for around the clock by the Take Two family.
0: Me too. I feel the same way. Zach, thank you again. We appreciate the call and the contribution to this wonderful episode on talking about adding new principles, commandments, guidelines for life. Astrid weighed in, Jerry, our friend Astrid, and she said, wants to add one saying, thou shalt not litter.
1: Oh, good.
0: Yeah. Yeah. So it says, if you do, you'll receive a slight shock in your offending arm. So thou shalt not litter. Yeah, that's very, you know what? I agree with Astrid. I have to tell you, it bugs me so much when I'm driving down the highways and I see all the trash and litter. It's so unnecessary, you know?
1: Mm-hmm. It is. Yeah. It just boggles my mind, actually. Especially as you know, Debbie, you know me very well. You know where I'm going to go with this.
0: Wait a minute. Can I just say it? Because I think the way I say it is. Okay, so Jerry and I were walking in an airport one day, and we're walking side by side, and all of a sudden he starts to go ahead of me, and we're walking towards our gate. And he stops short, bends down, and starts picking up garbage.
1: And people put their coffee cups, you know, they get the expensive coffee drinks, and then sip them, and then they just leave that. Their mindset is like, oh, some underpaid employee is going to take care of this. It's not my responsibility. Right. You know what? It is your responsibility. If you've ordered the coffee and you drank it, put the cup in the trash can. It's not that difficult.
0: Right. No, that's true. But I remember, and I really admired you for doing it. Now, I'm a germaphobe, so for me, it's a little bit difficult to do what you did in the airport. However, I was just saying, I wish you had given me a little advance notice, because I almost fell over because you stopped short and was picking up.
1: Sorry.
0: But it is true. Jerry does pick up garbage in airports. Okay. And that's a good thing, Jerry. You're going to get brownie points in heaven. Let's hear what Carol has to say, Jerry, from Parma, Ohio, listening on the Rock Catholic Radio Network. Hi, Carol. Welcome.
2: Well, welcome to you, too. Glad I got a hold of you people. But now I hear you want to add another commandment to the Ten Commandments. And I think a good commandment would be to remember that the family is the foundation for life. Mm. And if you remember your family, respect your family, it'll go across the board. I even as your kids grow up, I have children, I have grandchildren. But even as they grow up, I still want to keep a connection with them. You know, let them know that I care, they care about me. And if you do that with your family, I think it extends out into the rest of the world. And I think that's what we're lacking today, is family respect, family life, spending time, giving time to each other. I think time is the most important thing above any kind of mechanical toys or, you know, spending time with, well, it's good to spend time with friends, but you have to make sure that you have your family is number one. Mm-hmm. And if you do that, I think the world would be a better place. So my commandment would be, thou shalt remember the family is the foundation for life. And you make a commitment to, you know, have these children and go on to the next generation. So in my mind, I think that's actually a very, very important commandment.
1: Well, I would agree with that, Carol, completely. You know, and what I hear you saying is, you know, we shouldn't take family for granted. You know, family does, it requires work. It requires investment, time, forgiveness, patience, sacrifice, love. But when families flourish, so much else tends to flourish as well.
2: Oh, gosh, I think family is fun. You know, raising children, you know, and watching them grow, watching them develop, you know, going on. Like I said, from generation to generation, I listen to your show and I see where you have these different episodes on maybe Thanksgiving dinners, Christmas dinners, just taking time to spend with your family, let them know that you care, and you'll receive the same care back, you know, from the children or the grandchildren. Mm-hmm. And I just think in this world today, there's so much selfishness. You know, it's me, myself, and I.
0: Yep.
2: And instead of family, you know, do things together, go to church together, have dinner together, go to a picnic together. That brings you closer and opens up your heart to others, too. So that's one of the biggest problems today. I think we've lost a lot of the commitment to family life.
1: I would agree.
2: But hopefully it'll get better, you know, through prayer and a good example. That way the future can learn from us, too, if we set a good example.
1: Well, Carol, it's interesting timing on your call and your commandment today, that because just yesterday I'm at St. John Vianney Catholic Church in Orlando, part of my summer assignment as a seminarian, and there's another seminarian here. We went to a nursing home to do a communion service yesterday, and on the way I was commenting on how he just yesterday he said when he was done working, he and his family were going to go bowling, you know, and then they have dinner afterwards, and he has siblings and parents and nephews and nieces all in the Orlando area. They get together once a week. And I thought, wow, that is, I said, you are so blessed that your family, you're all so close like that. I told him, you know, my three brothers and I, we're all very, very close, but not geographically, but affectively. You know, we love each other. We text, you know, almost every day to each other. But I said, it's so sad to me, and I just can't wrap my head around it when siblings, families, you know, are divided, there's strife, they can't get along. It just pains my heart when I hear that. So, Carol, you brought up something that is very, very important. Debbie, I think you'd probably agree with that.
0: Oh, I completely agree. I can't add a syllable to what you said. Carol, thank you so much. Any final comments before we let you go for today?
2: No, other than the fact that I enjoy listening to you, your show. You can learn a lot from other people that call in.
1: Mm-hmm. That's why we do what we do.
0: I was just going to say, that's why we do what we do. Yeah.
2: That's absolutely true. But God bless you all. Have a great day. And God bless the families in the United States and beyond. Yeah.
0: Yes. Yes. Thank you, Carol.
1: That, Carol. Bless you.
0: Yeah. Yes, you're wonderful, Carol. Thank you. I added you to the prayer book, yes. Do you know we had Susan from Traverse City, Michigan? We have not had a call in quite some time from Traverse City. Susan, call back. We love your area of the country. It is a little slice of heaven. It's so beautiful where you live. So, Susan, if you get a chance, call back. But in the meantime, Jerry, you know what? Do you want to share about our show?
1: There's something some people may not know. Hopefully you do know this, but Take Two with Jerry and Debbie replays at midnight Eastern Time on EWTN Radio and many of these same EWTN affiliates. So if you only can tune in for part of the show, well, you can hear the rest of it. If you're a kind of a night owl or have insomnia or just generally like to lay awake at night, you know, on one of the Psalms says, you know, on my bed I ponder God, you know, I muse on you throughout the night. So if you're one of those who does that, let part of that musing be tuning in to Take Two with Jerry and Debbie. Midnight Encore right here on EWTN.
0: Okay, we're going to go to another first-time caller from Illinois listening on WSOG, and that would be Rita. Rita's waiting so patiently. Hi, Rita. Welcome to Take Two.
3: Hello. Good morning.
1: Hi there.
3: Hello.
1: Yep, go right ahead, Rita.
3: Oh, I was just going to pass on what I would like to make a commitment is if everyone picked up one piece of litter a day. Mm-hmm. It would make the world a better place. And Jerry, you are so good by picking up lots, but if everybody just like picked up the one cup and threw it away, or picked up the one water bottle that you know, got away from somebody. Yeah. And I like to think that sometimes they do it by mistake.
1: You know what would be interesting, Rita? I love your suggestion here, your commandment, thou shalt pick up one piece of litter a day. I absolutely love that. What would be interesting to see is, you know, could that keep pace with the litter bugs? You know, because it might be kind of like a whack-a-mole. You remember the whack-a-mole game where you whack-a-mole here and one pops up over there and then over there? So I'm just wondering if, you know, the people of goodwill who want to pick up the litter would outdo those who do spread the litter around. I don't know, but I think it's a great idea, and it sounds like you and I both think a lot alike, Rita.
3: Mm-hmm. I remember my mom made us kids pick up litter at the beach when we left, and we're like, we didn't drop that stuff, Mom. You know, we'd have to do it like a 20-foot square. Mm-hmm. And she said, you're going to leave the place better than you found it.
0: Yeah, oh, yeah. Yeah, that's true. Hey, wait a minute, Jerry. I agree with you and Rita as well. I'm just a germaphobe. I have to use a paper towel before I pick it up, Rita. Is that okay?
3: Oh, my God.
0: Or gloves or something of that nature.
1: Yeah, she's got her travels with her latex gloves.
3: Do you really think God would hurt you from picking up a piece of, you know, someone's water bottle?
0: Rita. No. I do pick up water bottles. I was in the hospitality industry, so I worked in restaurants and hotels. Believe me, I've touched a lot of dirty plates and dishes and everything. I don't have any problem with that. I just can't do like the gum or things of that nature. It just kind of, you know, that kind of stuff that's a little messy. You know what I mean?
3: No, I don't do that stuff either. I look for clean trash.
0: Right. Oh, I can do water bottles all day long. You could definitely have me on that patrol.
3: Yeah.
0: Oh, you're awesome, Rita. Thank you so much. And others have weighed in. You know, Astrid said the same thing about litter, and there's been a few more of our family members that have called in, Rita, right behind you, saying the same thing. They're tired of things looking, you know, trashy in areas. And like you said, the beach, or I said the highway, but and people want our streets clean, and we should all take part in keeping them clean. I agree with you, Rita.
3: Right, but if everybody just picked up one piece, you know, you always think you're too busy or you got somewhere to get to, and you know, but one piece isn't gonna.
1: That's right.
3: Mess your schedule up.
1: Nope. One little piece of litter at a time, the world would be much more beautiful than it is right now. Rita, God bless you. Thank you for being with us on the show, for listening, and for calling in today. We appreciate it.
3: All right. Thank you very much. Bye-bye.
1: God bless you.
0: Bye, Rita. Call us again. Yeah. Okay, Jerry, you want to get to Frank?
1: Yeah, let's go to Frank in Parkersburg, West Virginia, listening on St. Paul Radio. Hi, Frank. Good to have you with us.
4: Hello?
1: Yep, you are on the air, Frank. Go right ahead.
4: Yes. I was telling your screener, one commandment that I feel would really be good would be, do no harm to yourself, do no harm to others, and love one another. Mm-hmm. It's all about love.
0: Mm-hmm. Yeah. Beautiful. Well, you sound like you have a lot of love in your heart, Frank, and that's wonderful. And it's always good when I think, especially when men share about loving in a very sacrificial way, loving in a genuine way, loving the way Christ loves us. That is so important, Frank. So did you always conduct yourself like that, or is that something you learned from, you know, your family?
4: Well, it's just about 20 years of studying what's mm-hmm. going on in our world.
0: Mm-hmm. Mm-hmm. Gotcha.
4: I feel we are here to learn love. We're here to experience love. And most important, to teach love.
1: Mm. Wow, we are here to learn love, mm-hmm. experience love, and teach love. And what you've done, Frank, right there, is you have taught a wonderful lesson to each and every one of us. It's a reminder for those of us who try to learn and experience and teach that love. And there are always ears and hearts listening, Debbie and Frank, that maybe don't quite understand that, you know, God is love, and we are created in love for love. And so, Frank, you've, I'm sure, sparked a lot of inspiration in hearts and minds because of your call today.
0: Mm-hmm.
4: Oh, you're right. God is pure love.
0: Yep. Mm-hmm. Yep. Yep. Wow. Powerful call, Frank. And we've got you in the prayer book. Thank you so much for gracing this episode today of Take Two. We appreciate it. Call us again, Frank.
4: Okay, thank you.
0: Thank you, sir.
1: God bless you. We're going to go out Debbie's way toward Glendale, Arizona, and Marie listening, actually watching on YouTube. I'm waving to all of those of you watching on YouTube. Hi, Marie. Welcome.
5: Hi. Good morning. Good morning.
1: Welcome.
5: A happy day. My husband used them. He had an 11th commandment. He used to always say the 11th commandment is mind your own business.
0: Oh, that's a good one. Oh, Marie, you are precious. What was your husband?
5: I also pick up, if there's litter around, sometimes I'll just put it in my pocket or put it in my bag and take it home and throw it out.
0: Oh, my goodness. Marie, you're in Glendale, Arizona. Okay, you know this better. You know, we know this, right? Arizona has the cleanest streets ever, don't we?
5: Right.
0: We do. It's amazing, Jerry. I've said this before. You could eat off our streets. They're so clean.
5: Yeah.
0: Occasionally,
5: you'll find a sloppy person, but it's not that often, you know?
0: Right.
5: Yeah.
1: Wow, I'd have no trash to pick up if I lived in Arizona.
0: You wouldn't. You'd just be walking.
5: Thank you, sure. I really enjoy listening to you every day.
0: Thanks, Marie.
5: Keep up the good work.
0: Okay, real quickly, can you give us your husband's first name again? I'm adding to the prayer book.
5: He's Peter, and my son is Peter, too. They're both deceased, you know?
0: That's right. We've got him. Okay, I just want to make sure. We love you, Marie. Take care and stay cool in Arizona. Okay. All right, Jerry, we got a praise report coming in. Can we squeeze Susie in?
1: Real quick, Susie in South Dakota. Hi, Susie, we got a minute. Go for it. Hi, Susie. Oh no,
0: we got a praise report coming in. Susie, are you there? Oh, she might have stepped away.
1: Yeah.
0: Well, the praise report says we prayed, and we prayed for Susie, and she made it from Florida. And so, right? Is that what you're seeing there, Jerry?
1: That's what I'm seeing, yeah. Yeah, that's great. Praise God for that.
0: Yes, praise be to God. Wow, this is so amazing. Kathy, we're so sorry. In Columbus, Ohio, you hear the music. We're not going to get to you today, but we do have Unscripted coming up very soon. So, Kathy, you just have to tell Matt that you were on the line, and he'll push you to the front of the line for our Unscripted.
1: Yep, Kathy was going to say, thou shalt not hasten thy demise. I like that, Kathy. Again, please do call in on Unscripted. We would love to hear from you. That is it for today's Take Two with Jerry and Debbie. You can hear the music there being played by our producer, Michael. Matt's been on the phones. Rich is on social media. Today, of course, the saint is the nativity, the birth of St. John the Baptist. And now tomorrow's topic, what did you inherit from someone? Not money, but a sense of humor, good looks, anxiety, worry, happiness, joy. We're going to talk about what you inherited besides money from someone. That's tomorrow's show. Until then, have a beautiful and blessed day. We'll talk to you then.
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0: This is John Hale with Corporate Travel, a proud sponsor of the amazing content on the Guadalupe Radio Network. The Good News Conference is in Nashville, Tennessee, this Labor Day on September 4th through the 6th. There will be talks by Bishop Robert Barron of Word on Fire, Father Mike Schmitz from Bible in a Year, Sister Miriam James Heidland of the Salt Order, and actor Mark Wahlberg. 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
2: Have you ever noticed that the world associates fanaticism with religion? But G.K. Chesterton says the strangest fanaticism that fills our time is the fanatical hatred of morality, especially Christian morality. It's the irreligious who are fanatical in their hatred of religion. They hate religion because religion is the only basis for morality. They hate morality because it's clear that they prefer things to be vague. Vague to the point where they can call wrongs rights. You cannot call something a right when it defies God's laws. We can only call it a sin. If we really care about respecting human rights, Chesterton says, we need to treat them as divine rights. All rights come from God, and God is not going to break his own laws. Neither should we.
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5: Well, good evening and welcome to The Journey Home. I'm Marcus Grodyke, your host for this program. I've often said in the past what a great privilege this is to be able to share these stories with you. But I really think the reason that I have this wonderful privilege is because I get to benefit from my discussions with our guests. They challenge me, they inspire me, and I'm really looking forward to our discussion with our guest tonight, Father Boniface Hicks, who is also the author of a book on personal prayer, A Guide to Receiving the Father's Love, because he is a former atheist, and as you look at him, you will see that he has been called to a different life, in terms of a life of dedication to our Lord Jesus. So, Father Boniface, what a great privilege to have you here.
6: Well, it's great to be with you. I'm really honored.
5: And I meant everything that I said there because I really feel that those of us lay men and women, families, fathers, try and living out the gospel life in the world are inspired by the models that religious give us. The sacrifices that you make. They're not sacrifices if that's what God called you to do. You know what I mean, right?
6: That's right.
5: Right. I mean, if it's a different calling, but they inspire us because it doesn't mean that we need to abandon our life in the world. We need to learn how to live it in the world, but we glean from your experiences. As we glean from the experiences of the founder of your order, Saint Benedict. I look forward to talking about a lot of that, but let me back away at first because we want to hear your story, if you would. So start us way at the beginning of your spiritual journey, if you would, Father.
6: Yeah, well, I just have one brother. The two of us were raised by my parents, who are really lovely people, very moral people, very good people, but who themselves weren't really raised in any faith. Both of them were baptized. Probably it wasn't even certain with my mother, and really not raised in any faith. And so they met each other, and they were still living in a time in the 40s and 50s, growing up in the 40s and 50s when our country was still essentially Christian. So
5: yeah.
6: Breathing the air, living, my dad grew up on a farm, my mother grew up in a poor family, and so there was a kind of fundamental faith and morality that was still there. But in terms of religious practice, they didn't receive it, and they didn't have it to give to my brother and me.
5: It's, like you said, it amazes me to think about that time period in America of someone being brought up without religious training. You know, they slipped through the cracks somehow. Maybe everybody around them assumed, oh, yeah, they're good Christians, and they just didn't think about it. But, wow.
6: So they really gave my brother and me the best that they had and raised us living moral lives. But when I was growing up in the 70s and 80s, things were starting to wander away from that sort of Christian atmosphere. And so by the time that I went to college, I was basically atheist. If you had asked me, I would have told you I didn't believe in God. And I didn't even think that was a very striking position. I thought that anybody who was sort of serious about being intelligent, self-sufficient, successful in this world, didn't believe in God. So I was quite surprised, actually, when I went to Penn State University. And as a freshman, just a few days after I arrived, I met a number of practicing Catholics who all became my friends for the entirety of college. And I was so surprised that these scholars in engineering and science were going to Mass on the weekend. Unfortunately, when I asked them about it, they couldn't really give me a reason and just got uncomfortable with the subject. I said, like, you go to Mass, do you believe in God? Well, sure. Do you talk to him? And then they got more uncomfortable, I guess. And does he talk back? And then they got really uncomfortable and changed the subject. And so my sincere inquiry, although I'm sure I was a little bit edgy about asking those vulnerable questions, just resulted in no response. So I started to become more interested, though, in some philosophical trance, that there's something transcendent. Spent some time with my cousin, who was a couple years older, a philosophy major, and some of the conversations we had just opened me to the possibility. Became a little bit interested very superficially in some Eastern Taoism, Zen, read Zen and the Art of Motorcycle Maintenance.
5: Oh, of course.
6: Just some ideas of the transcendent. And then in the midst of that, I was doing some research. I was studying computer science. And the summer after my freshman year, sitting under a tree, a total stranger walked up to me and started talking to me about the Bible and invited me to do a one-on-one Bible study with him. And internally, I thought, you must be out of your mind. And so eventually he said, so would you be willing to do that? And I said, okay. I almost as surprised myself as he was surprised at my response. But I think fundamentally, this is where some of the good love from my parents came in. My mother taught me to be polite, and you know, she was a very gracious person and open. And my father really taught me integrity. So when I told him I was going to get together with him for Bible study, I wasn't going to stand him up. I said we were going to get together. We were going to get together. And so some of those virtues, those natural virtues from my parents, helped me to be open to this experience. And meeting with this man whose name is...
5: Wait, pause there for a second, because I'm wondering if you think back to that experience. Can you dig into your motives for saying yes? I mean, you had all the good, but we were thinking, I'll just show this guy. It's a bunch of hooey, or were you genuinely interested? Or can you think back what was happening?
6: Yeah, it's a mixture of the two.
5: Yeah.
6: On the one hand, I was, as I said, becoming more open to maybe there's more to life, and I like to, you know, give things a fair try. And so there was a part of me that thought, well, I'll give this guy a chance to do the show me the Christian thing. And then he told me we're going to study Genesis chapter 1 to start with. And I thought, oh, please. I mean, and I thought, well, I'll just get together and give him a little lesson on science and then we'll move on. Yeah. And, turns out that he has a PhD in mechanical engineering, so he was well aware of science. But then in the end, in our first meeting, it became really clear that Genesis chapter 1 is not a cookbook in case you're in a position that you have to create a universe. It's really more about relationships. and God's relationship with creation, God's relationship with man. And at the end of that first Bible study, he said, well, God created man with a purpose. Did you ever think of what your purpose might be? And that was a totally new question for me, to think of myself in more cosmic terms, that there is some purpose for my life which is not simply my own invention. And that was really good. And this man was so humble and authentic and really vulnerable, really shared very sincerely. There was no part of him that was trying to win me over or engage me in debate, and he really wanted to share his relationship with God with me. And I think that's the only thing that could have cut through my defenses.
5: Wow. It's interesting, you weren't at that time asking the question, Lord, did you send this man in my life? Because you weren't...
6: I wasn't even praying.
5: You're right. You weren't seeing that. In fact, yeah, God had, as we look back with hindsight, God was reaching out through this man. Was he a part of a group? Or
6: he was a group called the University Bible Fellowship.
5: Okay.
6: The group at Penn State is actually unique among the whole worldwide group. And as it turns out, is a little bit more Catholic-friendly than the group would be internationally. The head of the group at Penn State had been Catholic, never rejected the church, but just sort of became nominal and then sort of found his faith through the UBF in a different place. And so he always had an openness, kept an openness to the church. And I think that whole group has sort of been making their way into a Catholic church in the meantime.
5: Okay.
6: So my experience was positive enough, that first Bible study, that I thought, okay, this was not a waste of my time. It was a useful way to spend an hour, and I felt good afterward. Yeah. He had asked me a little humorous note at the end. We started with a song, and we ended with a prayer, and he prayed, and then he invited me to pray. And he said, you could pray in silence if you want to. Just say amen when you're done, so I know that you're done. So I politely waited there in silence for a couple of minutes until I thought that was an appropriate amount of time, and then said amen, and then we moved on. And that became a venue in which, as I, over time, we met weekly, really for about 3 years ultimately.
5: Wow.
6: But after about 9 months, we shifted from the book of Genesis, which we walked through chapter by chapter. And it was all interesting, but it was kind of disconnected. At the same time, I was looking at some of these Eastern things, you know, little Zen ideas of meditation. Again, I never got very deep into any of that, but it was enough that it was a kind of transcendence that I could see a practical application in my life. I could imagine how breathing, a sort of, I never called it mindfulness, but anyway, that sort of idea of a self-awareness, that this could lead to some peace, some engagement in my life. Abraham, I didn't really get that from. I didn't know what Abraham had to do with my life. And I remember concretely, as I was answering these Bible study questions, David asked me one day, well, if God came to you and asked you to go to a land that you never heard of and to do these things, do you think you would do that? And I said, if God came to me, yeah, I think I would do that. I mean, I don't even know what that means, God coming to me, speaking to me, doing something in my life. So I was forming this whole set of concepts, but sort of disconnected from any lived reality that I had. But the breakthrough moment was when we shifted to the Gospel of John.
5: There you go.
6: And it was really my first exposure to the Gospel. Mm. I mean, other than the very tangential things that I picked up from society, and I really had no exposure to any of this. And so starting to read the Gospel for the first time made such an impact. And then the Gospel of John in particular captured some of these things that I was picking up, even from Taoism. There are some very interesting connections with the Gospel of John. And sometimes when the Gospel is translated into Chinese, Logos is translated as Tao. And some of that was sort of in me and made the connection that these things that were a little bit more applicable in terms of meditation, presence, peace, you know, that there was something practical there, that was all there in Christianity. Hmm. In the beginning was the Word, and the Word was with God, and the Word was God. And as I read those words, something happened in me, and I ultimately attribute that to really an extraordinary grace that I would say in that moment I became a believer. I said, this is the truth that I've been searching for, and I'm willing to throw in my lot with Christianity and see how this plays out.
5: Our guest is Father Boniface Hicks. So your evangelist friend had a strategy, Genesis 1, John 1.
6: Well, I think ultimately that's true, yeah. Yeah, it's I think it's a model that the UBF uses in general. Right. And I think it was also moved by the Holy Spirit. We stopped after Abraham, and he was discerning throughout. Mm. There were a number of points that he was able to see me in a way I wasn't able to see myself. And I think a man who really helped me to be sensitive to God's presence in my life.
5: So by now you're what, a junior in college? This awakening?
6: I was a sophomore at this point.
5: Oh, sophomore,
6: it was
5: the
6: end of my sophomore year. Yeah, the transition from sophomore to junior year.
5: All right.
6: And
5: all right.
6: So this was the point at which I said, well, I guess I'm Christian now if I believe this. And of course, a couple chapters after John chapter 1 is John chapter 3.
5: Yep.
6: And we can't hit John 3:16 without popping the question. So David, as a good evangelical, asked me point blank, do you believe in Jesus? And it was the first time I had ever professed faith out loud. I had really come to the point by that time that I really very intentionally dropped the conditionals. When I was doing the Bible study, there was always a part of me that was saying, if God exists and if the Bible is true, the answer to this question is. And I made this very intentional decision to say, I believe God exists, and I believe the Bible is true, and I'm just going to say the answer. So I had made that shift internally, and then his invitation to say that I believed in Jesus was the first time I had really made that shift externally and professed faith. And ironically, he then said, then you have eternal life. And I thought, I don't really know what that is. And I wasn't actually looking for eternal life. I was responding to this call to follow the truth and to believe what's true and to move forward in that way.
5: You've already arrived.
6: That's right.
5: That's what he's saying. You've arrived that quickly and that easily. I mean, it's a great work of the Holy Spirit to awaken you to our Lord Jesus. Although I was wondering, I mean, to make the jump from Abraham and Isaac to John 1, there's definitely connections there with the sacrifice of our Lord in the parallel. But one of God's blessings was he gave you someone that could help you understand God the Father, God the Son.
6: Mm.
5: I'm guessing that he's presenting that in that Bible study so that when you accepted Jesus, you understood a little bit of the Trinity at that point.
6: Yeah, I would say we were pretty Christocentric overall. Really a focus on the Son. And I know that we went into some of those dimensions so much, but certainly Christianity and questions of the Trinity would come a little bit
5: later. So what kind of an impact on your life did that have, that proclamation?
6: Well, there was immediately the realization, I guess if I'm Christian, I should start doing something on Sunday. And I had come, as I mentioned, those Catholics. One of those Catholics was a young woman that I had started dating. And she actually took me to the first Mass that I had ever attended some months before this. And turns out, in retrospect, that Mass was celebrated by the man who is currently my abbot.
5: Is that right?
6: Which I really only comprehended after I entered the monastery. I was suddenly recalling details about this first Mass. And my abbot was good friends with Mr. Rogers, and he made some comments about Mr. Rogers in that Mass. And it was only later on that I put all the pieces together. But there's a little note of God's providence unfolding in my life. So this young woman had taken me to Mass for the first time and exposed me to the Catholic Church. At the same time, my brother, my only sibling, was making his own journey, had met a Catholic woman that he had decided to marry, and then in the process of their engagement, decided to become Catholic. So I knew something about the Catholic Church from those points of view. But the thing in me was, I had this sense that the Catholic Church is the whole thing. Mm. And I have never been able to pinpoint exactly where I got that idea from, maybe just from secular history classes. I knew something about Protestants breaking away from the Catholic Church, or I don't know exactly, but I thought, well, if I'm going to decide to become Christian, I'm going to do the whole thing. And so when I started going to church on Sunday, I started going to Mass on campus at Penn State. And another grace that I wish I could account for, I wish I could bottle it and give it to everybody, was a couple chapters after John chapter 3 is John chapter 6. And I read John chapter 6 and had been to Mass, I don't know, half a dozen times at that point, and it just immediately made sense to me. Oh, this is what the Catholics are doing. Unless you eat my body and drink my blood, you have no life in you. Whoever eats my body and drinks my blood lives in me and I in him, and I will raise him up. And so it just made sense to me. And without really struggling or fully comprehending what that meant, I also didn't push into the details and think about what it means to receive Jesus in his body and blood, but it developed a deeper hunger in me for the Eucharist, which I was faithfully not receiving. The girl I was dating, to her credit, when she took me to that first Mass and I got up with everybody else to receive communion, she just kindly put a hand on my shoulder and sat me back down and then explained to me afterward, no, you have to be in communion with the church. This is really meaningful. It's really important that you take that seriously. So I went to church. I went to the Mass, as it turned out, for a couple of years before finally receiving Holy Communion.
5: Did you continue during those couple years in your, you did continue with your Bible study with that gentleman?
6: I did. I was also sort of sensitive and figured that he wasn't so interested, or I don't know. Yeah. I just left those potentially conflictual conversations off to the side. And I had really learned from my year of Bible study already at that point that the best mode was to receive from him what he could offer. And so I focused on those things. He did know that I was going to Mass, and I was also starting to go to the Bible study or the Sunday worship service that the UBF held, and started doing both for quite a while. And actually, around the time that we were studying John chapter 6, I was also recognizing this thing that was happening in my life. I did Bible study on Saturday. I went to church on Sunday. And then by the time Friday rolled around, I was irritable. I was getting into conflicts. I was having these fights with the girl that I was dating. And I thought, maybe this more prayer thing is actually really helpful for me. So I asked him, could we start meeting more to read the Bible and to pray together? And so we started meeting 3 days a week at the unimaginable hour of 7 in the morning. Before classes started, we met in a classroom at Penn State and read what really became a forerunner of Lectio Divina for me. We walked through just steadily, you know, books for the first book of Samuel. I think we got into maybe First Kings. We read some different parts, just a section. We wrote a reflection on it. We read that to each other, and then we prayed. And it was really a form of Lectio Divina shared in common.
5: God bless him for being willing to do that with you all those years.
6: He was an incredible blessing in my life.
5: Wow.
6: Wow. Yeah. And I think we really both benefited so much from that real sincere sharing of faith with each other, and became an example for what ended up being a lot of one-on-one ministry in my own life and spiritual direction, and also a life of Lectio Divina as a Benedictine monk.
5: Yeah, yeah. Well, I think our separate brethren actually do that a little bit more often than Catholics realize as a tradition. You know, that's a tradition I had, and didn't call it that, but that was my morning devotions, was really basically the model you just talked about. So you said that he knew you were leaning towards the Catholic Church. Did he put up any apologetic fights to keep you from making that horrible move in your life?
6: Well, it would come a little bit later than that. So we started meeting 3 days a week and then even 5 days a week. I actually delayed my entrance into the church because I had decided to do a study abroad in Germany in the spring semester. And I was fuzzy about all these things, but I knew that something about coming in at the Easter Vigil, and I was going to be away for the Easter Vigil. So I thought, well, I'll just my last year at Penn State. That'll be the year I go into RCIA and come into the church. And so interestingly, as I got ready to go to Germany, This man, David, came to me one morning and must have read my mind because the enemy had really started working on me. There was a part of me that was getting a little bit weary with all of the Christian stuff and being good all the time and the Bible study. And the enemy had started to work a little bit on my heart to think about Germany as a kind of vacation from everything. I just walk away from all of it for a little while. I had long hair at that point. I had cut it. And then I thought, you know, I'll grow my hair out again. And, you know, you can drink alcohol at an earlier age in Germany. And I'll sort of party. I'll let all of this stuff go. And then I'll come back and in gusto really come into the church. And David came to me one morning and he said, you know, I've been praying about it. And I really want to send you to Germany as a missionary. And I thought, I don't even know what that means, but I'm sure that doesn't go with my plans. But I had come to really trust him at that point, and I said, well, okay, why don't we pray about it? So I was willing to open up in prayer. Mm-hmm. Prayer for me was actually, I had started doing that spoken prayer at the end of our Bible study, but and I had really come to believe the truth. But I couldn't say that my relationship with God was really personal. I didn't even know what that meant. Yeah, yeah. This question I had asked my college friends so many years before was really still a question for me. Does he talk back? And so, but we had agreed, you know, we'd pray about it. And I thought, and I figured this is probably bad news for my plans, but I still got on the plane to Germany thinking, you know, if God wants me to be a missionary, he'll let me know. Well, the first weekend, I ended up not making it to Marburg University, where I was studying. I didn't make it out of Frankfurt because another group of the University Bible Fellowship, who was supposed to meet me at the airport, get me on a train, and send me on my way, somehow there was some miscommunication, and they took me back to their house, and we started talking. And then by the time that we called up to the university, there was nobody answering the phone. And they said, why don't you just stay with us for the weekend? And I thought, this was really not what I wanted. There was one idea I had about Germany, and it was arriving at the university after I landed from the plane. But I went back to their house. They showed me wonderful hospitality. And then they asked me if I would share my life testimony at their Sunday worship service in German. So my first weekend in Germany, I was giving my life testimony in German at a Sunday worship service with this University Bible Fellowship. I thought, huh. Maybe God has something to this whole missionary thing.
5: Wow. Wow. I assume you knew German well enough to get you through that.
6: Well, yeah, I had studied German for several years at that point, but it was not exactly an easy. I wrote out the testimony and they helped me shape the my grammatical mistakes and things like that. But it was it definitely put me way out of my comfort zone to give my life testimony for one thing, and then certainly in German. But it opened up something that was so important for me. And over the next several weeks, instead of walking away from my my faith, I pressed into it more, was praying, continued to go to Mass in Germany, which was its own interesting experience. Yeah. Reflecting back on it, I didn't know the Mass well enough to know how many strange things were happening. I've recovered that in the meantime. But eventually I came to a little bit of a crisis point about a month and a half in when I transitioned from language studies, which were pretty easy, to actual classroom. I was taking graduate classes in math and computer science taught in German and feeling far away from home and feeling very isolated. And I really confronted my weakness. And for the first time, I had recourse to God. And crying out to him in that experience of my weakness for the first time in my life, he really came through in some concrete ways, provided the money that I needed to go visit the friends in Frankfurt. My rent was exactly the amount cheaper that month that I needed to buy a plane ticket for reasons I still can't explain other than divine intervention. And then really some help with classes. These are two concrete things that I asked for. And I got 100% on these assignments that I was clueless about before praying and felt his assistance. And it was the breakdown, I had made the intellectual conversion, overcoming the intellectual pride of thinking I had all the answers and making the surrender that there was a greater truth that I could look to that I discovered really in John's gospel in a kind of the brightest way. And then this was the surrender of my prideful self-sufficiency, of thinking that I could do everything I needed in my life for myself, and realizing that I really needed God very concretely. And it was in the wake of these experiences that I started reading the Bible and praying more diligently in the mornings. And one morning, just had the awareness of his presence. I'd really say now, to use Ignatian language, there was a strong spiritual consolation. My heart was really uplifted. I was suddenly aware that he was the most important thing, and that he was really present to me. Mm-hmm. And suddenly my comments about Abraham came back to me, and I thought, wow, God is really here, and he can really speak to me. And that moment changed my life, as I realized I could have a relationship with him. I could talk to him, and in the obscure way of faith, I didn't have any extraordinary phenomena of hearing or seeing anything, but in the voice of faith in my heart, I realized I could ask him for things. And I started asking him about everything, like, should I go this way to class today, or should I go this way? Should I have ham for dinner tonight, or should I have chicken? You know, should I have... And I started even being a little experimental about these things when I felt him moving me in one direction, and I thought, I can't imagine that's right. And so I did my thing. I realized it was exactly the right thing to do. Likewise, when I took the risk of listening to this voice in my heart, I saw things work out in ways I hadn't imagined. And that moment was really the breaking open of my vocation, as I thought, you know, computer science is nice, but I could really give my life to sharing the gift of prayer with people. That would really be worth dedicating my life to.
5: Well, we pause there. Well, there's a good time for a break, because I'd like you to dig a little deep into that. But we need to take a break, so let's pause just a moment. We'll come back just a moment with more of Father Boniface's story. See you.
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8: Hi, this is Mike Aquilino with a few words about St. Agnes of Rome. She was a teen or tween when she refused a marriage proposal. She could not marry because she had consecrated herself to Jesus. Her jilted suitor denounced her as a Christian, and she was condemned. Agnes's courage in facing death was a major factor in the conversion of Rome.
5: Welcome back to The Journey Home. I'm Marcus Grodi, your host, and our guest is Father Boniface Hicks. 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That's the Coming Home Network's website, and you can find out lots of other conversion stories and resources, especially if you're on the journey like Father was, going from no belief in God to an awakening with God.

0: at that time without knowing that it's possible to have a relationship with God like this. So I started thinking about the priesthood at that point. It was the only concept of someone sharing faith or the gift of prayer that was in my mind. And so,
1: is that because you were so inspired by those German priests that you encountered over there?
0: well, certainly, really just the concept. I couldn't say that there was any particular priest who had inspired me at that point so much as just the idea of a life of ministry, really dedicating myself. And I had been going to Mass for over a year at that point and was really internally committed to the sacraments, to the Catholic faith. And thought, well, if I live out my life as a Catholic, I'm going to share the gift of prayer. You know, I should think about the priesthood. I was still dating the young woman that I mentioned, and I knew that that was a problem or potential challenge. She came over to visit me in Germany just after that experience, a few weeks after that experience. And to my surprise, on the train ride from Frankfurt to Marburg, I went to pick her up from the airport, and she broke up with me and told me that, anyway, for a variety of reasons and thought that, you know, our relationship was not going in a good direction. And so I was devastated and delighted at the same time. I really saw God's hand at work in this. I was devastated because I really loved her, and we had, you know, many beautiful things and many difficult things and many problems. But I really saw this opening up a path for me. And as it turned out, we were more honest with each other, more open with each other. And those 10 days we had together as she was visiting me and I was able to share Germany were some of the best days in our relationship. There was something beautiful. And in the end, she became my godmother. She sponsored me into the church.
1: That's neat.
0: So that's neat. A beautiful story with that. But it really opened me up to the possibility now, even more seriously, about the priesthood and about discerning a vocation. I wasn't baptized yet at that point, so that was certainly the first step. I had some other beautiful experiences in Germany, including being at Mass with Pope John Paul II. Wow. He came to beatify two Germans, Bernhard Lichtenberg and Karl Leisner. Karl Leisner would become a friend of mine in subsequent years in a kind of amazing way. Really had a great devotion to him. I didn't know who he was when I went to the canonization or the beatification Mass, though. I just was interested in this Pope John Paul that I had heard about. I came back to Penn State and went into the RCIA program and was interested in coming into the church, receiving the sacraments. And to come back to your earlier question, what did David think about my coming into the Catholic Church? I eventually told him in more seriousness that I was planning to be baptized probably in January or so before coming into the church, the Easter Vigil of 1997. About in January at one of our Bible studies, I said, you know, I need to talk with you about something. And I said, oh, sure, you know. So we took some time, talked, and I told him I was in the RCIA, I was going to be baptized Catholic. And his initial response was, oh, that's great. I think it's great that you want to be baptized. And he came back to me after thinking about it a little bit and started to push on that. And why did I want to become Catholic? And admittedly, my reasoning was a little bit shallow. It was kind of what I said to you. I sort of felt like the Catholic faith was the whole thing. I had been along this journey. I'd been going to Mass. It was a good experience. And I really saw myself kind of doing ministry. At that point, I had gone out myself to fish for Bible studies, as he had done with me. And I saw myself doing ministry with them, sharing Bible study, this gift of prayer, and then becoming Catholic to be baptized. And I had a sort of fuzzy concept of the sacraments, but it was important to me in some inexpressible way at that point. So as he pressed on it a little bit more, finally on Holy Thursday, he sat me down again and he said, I've really been praying about this, and this is how I see it, that I really see you being a leader in the church, and that could be with the University Bible Fellowship, or that could be with the Catholic Church, but I see baptism as being a real commitment to the Catholic Church. And so I think that you should decide, is that really where you want to commit yourself to? And then you should be a leader, you should move forward in that way. And that really helped me to see what his challenge was. Because at that point, we just talked about priesthood, but priesthood had submerged a little bit for me as I had come back to Penn State and had been involved with the university.

0: Bible Fellowship, had other ways of sharing prayer. And this really brought it back up in gusto. And then I also was really disturbed because I didn't want to lose either of these things. Both had been very important in my life. I took time to pray. I skipped all of my classes that day, and I just spent the day in prayer, including, now it should have occurred to me what my impulse was, to go to a Catholic church and kneel before the tabernacle and talk to God, to Jesus in the tabernacle. Anyway, I asked him very sincerely, I want to do whatever you want me to do. Do you want me to become Catholic? Do you want me to stay with the University Bible Fellowship? And in that moment, I saw the tabernacle candle just flare up a little bit. I'm sure it was a natural occurrence, but the timing of it was supernatural and important to me. And the words came into my heart, I want you to fan the flame of my church. And that gave me a real surge of faith. And then I started to think through it a little bit more. I had now attended Mass for 2 years and had never received Holy Communion. And as I started thinking, if I stayed with the University Bible Fellowship, I would never receive Holy Communion. And then it just became really obvious. That's not a possibility. If I had to delay a couple more months, okay. But the rest of my life, that wasn't an option. And I discovered in that moment, it was really a gift that I'm grateful to David for having challenged me that way. I recognized how much hunger there really was in my heart for communion. And then I really found a mission in that time to fan the flame of the church. And then all that I had thought already about the priesthood really reemerged in a strong way. So when I did go through with receiving the sacraments at the Easter Vigil, with great joy, already it was on my mind, I'm going to move toward the priesthood. I know I couldn't really say God had confirmed that for me at that point, but it was on my heart. That was the direction I was going to move in. The campus minister at Penn State is a Benedictine from St. Vincent Arch Abbey, and every semester took a group of young men to a vocation visit that happened to be the weekend after Easter. And so he knew my interest, knew my commitment, knew me, and invited me to go on that vocation visit. So a week after I was baptized, I spent my first weekend at a Benedictine monastery at St. Vincent.
1: Had you been there before?
0: I didn't even know what a Benedictine was. Although the campus ministers were Benedictines, all of these things were so fuzzy for me.
1: Yeah.
0: And in fact, when he asked me if I wanted to come to a monastery, I said, I really had this mission to share the gift of prayer, not to be a monk, you know, off somewhere. But I thought, well, whatever, I'm open to an experience, sort of like that first response to Bible study. Not really interested, but open, sure. Well, I went to St. Vincent that weekend and had a beautiful experience, really felt a sense of being home, really had a little bit of an internal crisis at one moment when I realized I was in a monastery, and what in the world was I doing in a monastery? And in the wake of that, I asked the Lord, you need to help me. And I had a chance to share my story with one of the monks just after that at recreation, and it reminded me the whole thing. And just broke through all of that fear and the cold feet that I had. And at the end of the weekend, I thought, I'd love to join this monastery.
1: Wow. So let's take you through, because I want to have you talk about prayer too. So how long did it take you to discern the?
0: I looked around a few different places. Actually went to World Youth Day that year in Paris and had another encounter with John Paul II. But most importantly, had an encounter with Jesus in the Eucharist at a time of adoration. And it was the first time that I was able to ask God the question directly, do you want me to be a priest? And that I really could say I felt in faith he had said to me, yes, I want you to be a priest. Continued to discern, visited the Franciscans of the Renewal, visited some other monasteries, looked at the diocesan priesthood, which I honestly didn't even understand. I'd never lived in a parish. I'd been at campus ministry at Penn State. And after several months, again in a time of prayer, I was really attracted to the Franciscans of the Renewal, evangelizing, great man, beautiful community, and really heard very concretely God telling me, I want you to go to St. Vincent. And it really took me about 17 years to figure out why that was. But I was faithful. I carried through with that and ended up joining the monastery just a year after my baptism, a year and a few months, July of 1998, became a monk of St. Vincent Arch Abbey. And I had asked for the name Boniface. It was a little bit of the reconciliation in my heart. He was a missionary monk. He was also a Benedictine, was an English Benedictine who became the apostle to the Germans. So it brought together the German chapter of my story, brought together the monastic chapter that God was calling me to, but still maintained that missionary dimension of being able to share the gift of prayer.
1: Your movement into monastic life, talk about that to people who have always been on the outside and wondered. You had sensed a call to teach prayer, and then now you were here behind the walls.
0: Well, it's the heart of our monastic life is certainly the life of prayer and becoming more sensitive to the presence of God, which was such an important moment in my own journey. The keynote of the rule of Saint Benedict is we know that the divine presence is everywhere with us. We should be especially aware of that when we gather for the Opus Dei, for the divine office, for the liturgy of the hours. And we can really see that as pervading the life of the monk, cultivating this constant loving awareness of the presence of God, really a contemplative awareness. And then that's punctuated by these times together in communal prayer, which is the genesis of Gregorian chant. And we chant the office multiple times a day at St. Vincent every day. St. Vincent is also one of the most active Benedictine monasteries. It's the largest Benedictine monastery in the world. And
1: is it really?
0: Yeah, we have about 160 monks and probably one of the most active. We've, from our foundation, our founder, also a Boniface, had been a diocesan priest when religious life in Germany was suppressed, became a Benedictine when it was reopened, but always had this very apostolic heart and heard about the need of German Catholics in America and founded this mission to America, came over and founded the first Benedictine monastery in the United States, St. Vincent, and it really took hold. He was doing pastoral work, seminary work, college work, and founding monasteries. In his 41 years as abbot, he founded 10 monasteries and 130 parishes all over the country. And so it was really this very missionary, very apostolic orientation that generated a lot of vocations as well.
1: I know that in southwestern Ohio area, in Indiana, there was a big German movement that eventually led to the foundation of the Josephinum Seminary. Was that a similar group, or was that a different group of Germans? Do you know? Are you familiar with that? And St. Meinrad's down in that area, too. Was he connected with that? Or?
0: Well, St. Meinrad was founded from Switzerland, and they're part of they're the other archabbey in the United States, and the beginning of the other congregation, the Swiss-American congregation. Right. Boniface Wimmer did found parishes in Covington and in Cincinnati, and probably some of that German migration moved through there as well.
1: Yeah, there's a lot of old Catholic churches out in the middle of, I hate to say nowhere, but out in the middle of a cornfield. There's corn, and then there's this big church. I mean, that's the way it is in southwestern Ohio, a lot of them. But your book on prayer, why should a layman listen to a monk about prayer?
0: Well, we ought to be the experts. We're the ones who really are able to dedicate the time to it. And one of the things that we try to do in our book, I co-authored that book with Father Thomas Acklin, who's a monk 30-some years longer than I am. And both of us do a lot of spiritual direction. And that's where some of those streams come together in my life. That one-on-one ministry of sharing the gift of prayer is something I do, especially in spiritual direction. But that experience in spiritual direction gives us exposure to a lot of people's experience. So we have our own experience, and I am blessed to be able to live a very dedicated prayer life in the monastery. We have a structured life. I do a lot of work, but I don't commute. You know, I walk from one building to the next. I am able to enter into the divine office multiple times a day, able to make holy hours and pray the rosary, able to do a lot of Lectio Divina, that prayer with scripture that Benedictines are especially known for. And so a lot of my own practice and a lot of hearing other people's practice, we put that together in the book in a way that we really try to make it accessible to people's experience so that it's not just kind of the abstractions of the journey of prayer or a lot of technical words and concepts, but really trying to root that in human experience.
1: Yeah, it seems that one of the hardest barriers to get over for laymen and women is that we develop habits in life, patterns, schedules, routines, that to stick a prayer life in there is, how do you break it in? You know what I'm saying? You get stuck. And so what's a suggestion for someone out there that has that, how do I get started if their prayer life really has lagged way behind? How do I get started?
0: I love to quote the Benedictine abbot, John Chapman, who said, "Pray as you can, not as you can't. If you want to pray better, pray more. If you can't pray more, at least pray consistently. But what we can be certain of is if you pray less, it'll get worse." So, starting with consistency. Consistency is so valuable. If you can spare 10 minutes, 15 minutes. I really encourage people to pray the first thing in the day. It often is the only period of time we really have any control over. Get up 10 minutes earlier. It won't kill you. Spend 10, 15 minutes. Open the scripture. Read a little bit. Make sure to keep time for silence. Mm. And try to cultivate that real relationship with God, to speak to Him and just to rest in His presence and give Him the opportunity to speak. So consistency makes such a difference. And then starting to expand that a little bit is very helpful. For people who can get to Mass, daily Mass is a tremendous way to grow in prayer. If you start going to Mass every day, I guarantee your relationship with God will flourish in no time. And then if you can come 5 or 10 minutes early, stay 5 or 10 minutes afterward, it's a lot harder to start prayer than it is to continue prayer. Mm-hmm. If you've already given a half hour to daily Mass, adding 10 minutes isn't really much. It's much harder to even take the half hour and then later in the day to break whatever we're doing and take the 10 minutes. So expanding those times can be a great way to draw closer to Him.
1: Your description of your experience of the awakening of the presence of God in your life really reminded me of when Francis de Sales, in his Introduction to the Devout Life, there's a section where he's trying to help us discern whether this is a temptation or whether this is an inspiration. And what struck me about that was not so much the criteria, but the realization that God's trying to talk to you.
0: Mm.
1: And most people don't think about that. And you were talking about your own life. The awakening for you was a realization that God is trying to talk to you.
0: Yeah, beautifully said. Yeah, to reverse polarity on that, we can so often get caught up in this thing that I have to do a lot of stuff. I got to work harder. I've got to get His attention. We feel like a child tugging at God's pant leg somehow to make Him pay attention to us. But the opposite is exactly the truth, that He is trying to break into our lives. And in fact, He is constantly present to us and constantly pressing in. And prayer is really those times that we should be stopping to just be aware of that. Be aware of how He's looking at us. It's a great way to reverse, again, the experience of Eucharistic adoration, not just that we are gazing on Him in the Blessed Sacrament, but that He is eagerly awaiting our coming and gazing at us intensely throughout that whole time in prayer.
1: Got an email from Dan from Kansas City. He says, "As a convert, I really want to grow in my spiritual life. I've read lots of apologetic arguments that have helped me grow in my intellectual understanding of Catholicism, but feel like I'm at a point now where I need to focus on going deeper spiritually. Do you have any suggestions for how to get about doing this? A lot of Catholic devotions and ways of praying seem strange to me."
0: My brother, who also became a Catholic, commented to me one time, I think when we were talking about relics, he goes, "You know, Catholicism is weird." Catholic devotions are really meant to, they teach and they're meant to foster a movements of the heart, but the ultimate thing is that encounter. And I think that Dan's hunger is really important. That's already God's grace at work, that there's a hunger for more. It's a sign that God is pressing in. Yeah. And I think the most important thing is to open up more silence in prayer. And the basics, the word and sacrament, you know, scripture, yeah. And as much as he's able to get to church and spend some time before the Blessed Sacrament, but then really ask God, reveal yourself to me. I want to know you. I want to hear your voice. I want to deepen my relationship with you. He can't resist that prayer. But ultimately, it's always moving toward less of our words, more of his presence, more of his love. And that's the space a lot of times. It's really the transition from the purgative into the illuminative way as we reach the limits of our own ability and we finally let go of that and let God begin to act in our lives.
1: Something you said a moment ago really reminded me of something that I think I said recently on a Journey Home program, so I repeat myself too often, but that scripture in Matthew 7, I think, where in the Sermon on the Mount, where our Lord says, not everyone who says, Lord, Lord, will enter the kingdom. And in the end, when they say, but I did this, and I did this, and this, and he says, but I didn't know you.
0: Mm.
1: Made me think about what you're talking about with prayer. Mm. That's about coming to know him and letting him know you.
0: And of course, God knows everything. But I think in that expression, I didn't know you. How does someone come to know you? It's when I reveal my interior. It's really through vulnerability. And I think that's another dimension of prayer that we really highlight in our book. Our book is actually the second of two, a book on spiritual direction and then a book on prayer. And really the theme in both is vulnerability, is really learning to open up our interior. And so often we go to God with a lot of, you know, some demands, some requests, but just to say, to speak that desire, to reveal my heart to him, to show him how I'm hurting, to show him what I'm longing for, to show him my fears, to show him my joys, to really share my heart with him, to allow it to be a personal relationship that way, that he can know us.
1: Father, thank you. As I close, could I ask you for your blessing for the audience?
0: Absolutely. Heavenly Father, I ask you to pour your grace into all who are with us, into Marcus and to all of his team here. Help them to open their hearts, that you may know them more, that they might deepen their relationship with you, and that they might become even more your humble servants. May Almighty God bless you, the Father and the Son and the Holy Spirit.
1: Amen. Thank you, Father. What a great pleasure to have you on the program. Thank you very much. And those of you joining us, I do pray that Father Boniface's journey is an encouragement to you. God bless you.
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0: In the Chaldean culture, we greet one another with a kiss on each cheek. It's a beautiful tradition, though I'll admit it can get tricky remembering who's Chaldean and who isn't. As Christians from Iraq speaking a dialect of the language Jesus spoke, our greetings carry deep meaning. In the New Testament, Scripture reminds us that a kiss signifies friendship, unity, and acceptance. Among early Christians, it affirmed that no one was above another, that we are all equally loved. That's why Judas's betrayal stings so deeply. He used a gesture of love to hand Jesus over. Thinking about that has made me more intentional. When I greet someone with a kiss, I pause and ask myself, is this sincere? Is it coming from a genuine place of love and respect? If not, what does that say about the state of my heart? Scripture says, greet one another with a holy kiss. So my coach's question of the day is this. When was the last time you greeted someone with a kiss without truly feeling love or respect for them? This has been an Epiphany Insight. I'm Vanessa Denhagarmo, a communications evangelist.
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0: feel the love, the compassion of Jesus.
1: The most glorious work of all, to praise God in His kingdom.
0: Moved by the Spirit.
1: Anyone who lives in love lives in God. And God lives in him.
2: What a wonderful thing is our church. This whole network was built on trust. The essence of evangelization is to tell everybody Jesus loves you.
0: We're all called to be great saints.
2: Don't miss the opportunity. Well, here we are. So we know there are many things in the world today not right. You know, we all know that. And so it's our obligation as Catholics and Christians to live our lives and to do what we do for God in the best way possible. To repair. Like, if you went to confession and you said, I stole 55 tubifors. See? Well, you have to return the tubifors. You have to do something about that. You see, you just can't say, well, I'm sorry. And the father says, where is it? He said, well, I built a house with it. Oh, where? So, you see, you got to repair. We're not accustomed to repairing today. We're accustomed to just say, I'm sorry, and that's certainly a beginning. And so all of you that are ill, terminally ill, for example, and you know don't have far to go before you meet the Lord, you have to repair. Say what? Well, you can offer your pain, your sufferings. You offer to God for the world, for the world. The world is torn apart, really. You know that. So do I. And we have to repair. As Catholics, where you receive the Eucharist, you repair, see? So if you put more love in your love for Our Lady, more devotion to the Eucharist, you repair. This morning I heard of a church that they have too many hosts in the ciborium. They take those hosts and put them in the bag where the hosts for tomorrow are. They're not even consecrated. And the deacon said, oh, we don't waste them. We just use them again tomorrow. Well, what is that? You and I, when we know about it, we have to repair for that. Somebody has to repair. And if you love someone and they've been deeply hurt, what do? You talk to them. You buy them some candy, some flowers. You do something, you know. A person that's grieving a death, you go and give them a hug. You say you're sorry. Maybe you make them a dinner or lunch. You repair. Where our world is not in the habit of repairing. It's got it into the habit of destroying. See, that's why with abortion so prevalent, and we don't have that heart anymore that feels sorry for that little kid that's torn apart. Well, are we repairing for this before God? See? We call it reparation. We repair. So many, as you get older and your legs begin to creak, you should be able to sit on the floor. Now you can't sit on the floor, because if you sit on the floor, you can't get up. And the person trying to help you can't get down. So two of you in one house is pretty bad, you know. You got to see which one's going up or down. And that's life. I mean, you know, I can't do the things I used to do. Even with my healing, you know, I can't run because I didn't have run for 45 years. But Still, there are many things you can do. Well, if I can admit that, I'm repairing. See, because our pride is such that we think we have to be the same today as we were 30 or 40 years ago. You don't look the same. And you don't notice that you're changing. Did you ever look at your picture now and then look at it 20 years ago? 30 years ago? You don't recognize yourself. You'd say, well, I look pretty good then. Well, that's true. You did look pretty good then. So what are you saying? You don't look pretty good now. Probably true. Those little wrinkles start, you got, oh, terrible. You think of a facelift. But that makes you look worse. I think it does, because you get tight. Now, if you look in the mirror after a facelift and think you look good, because it changes your face, you see? Your face at this point looks good with wrinkles. Because at your age, you should have wrinkles. You look better that way. So we're not after repairing, we're after changing all the time. And although life is changeable, it's always changing. Always. You know? You get up one morning, you really feel good. By golly, I'm on the upward swing. By noontime, you got to have orange juice, you got to have a sandwich. Just to kind of pep yourself up after two cups of coffee, maybe in an hour, you might feel better. But it isn't like it was 20 years ago. So what do? We don't repair because we don't take that particular cross in our hearts and say, well, you know what I admired about Mother Teresa? I admired many things about Mother Teresa, but her multitudinous wrinkles. Deep, you could put your finger in one. She didn't use any cream. She never went anywhere to lift her face up. She wouldn't look like herself if she didn't have all those deep wrinkles. And now with her new, you know, people are trying to make her look better. In these pictures they're painting of Mother Teresa, she's got at least 20 less wrinkles. I counted them one time. I think I have nothing else to do. But I got a real picture of Mother Teresa and I counted this painting. You know, it didn't look like her. I know she won't have wrinkles in heaven, but it didn't look like her because the labor, the trials, she was 7 years on the streets there, living by herself in a little place, trying to take care of the poor and the desolate and lepers, and they didn't like it, the government didn't like it, and 7 years of agony. Those wrinkles were created by pain and suffering. I don't think you can take them off, you know. I saw a man last week, I hadn't seen for quite a while, had a terrible, terrible, terrible, terrible trial. He changed. He was more quiet, more prayerful, but his hair was white. You knew this man had gone through hell. And you felt so bad. I felt bad. I couldn't have been there and helped him out somehow. But there was a change, see. And then as you and I go from change to change, we don't always realize that although I must accept what I am and who I am, and there's nothing like building to make you know who you are. You know, I try to be a nice nun. Sometimes I try to be a holy nun. Sometimes the real me comes out. It's neither nice or holy. You know why? Because I can't stand to be cheated. I don't care if you're a prostitute, a murderer, a thief, a liar. I can accept all that and try to get you out of it. But try to cheat me, or give me an inferior product, or don't do it right, I lose it. Because I think it's a grave injustice. It's done to almost everybody. You go to a store and you think, this is for sale. It was $50. No, it wasn't. It was never $50. If you read last week's newspaper, it was $20. Now it's a big sale. It was $50, and now it's $30. It just made $10. Right? I can't take that kind of stuff. Just can't take it because it's a lie. And we're accustomed to lying. You know how I know? Because a lot of people look at a nun. You're not supposed to be too bright when you're a nun. I mean, you know, you have to be a little touched in the head to be a nun anyway, in most people's eyes. And so, you know, you're missing so much out of life. Well, I don't know, because looking at some of you, I'm not too sure you made it either. All this stuff burns me up. I try very hard to overcome it, but then when it gets bad, I blow, because it's unfair to God. Unfair to God. But most people will tell you today what you want to hear. They figure you out. What do you want to hear? You want to hear you're beautiful, wonderful. But maybe you're not. Now, I don't expect for somebody to come up and say, Mother, you ain't what you used to be. I'll agree with that. And if they would say you're ugly, I'll agree with that. But people, when you buy a car, he tells you all kinds of things. Even tires. They say, these are wonderful tires. You ever notice, the other day I was going down the road coming home from the farm, and I saw a car. It had three nice-looking tires, and then it had a little bitty one. Right in front. And I said to Brother, that's an odd-looking car. He said, why? Well, I said, it has two big tires and one little bitty one. Oh, he said, that's the extra they give you in case you have a flat. Now, I have a hard time with that, you see. Why don't you have the decency, since you've probably spent anywhere from $20,000 to $30,000 for that car, to put a regular tire there? Well, you could have this midget. And you see, what bothers me is it don't bother you. You got a spare tire. That's one of the sales things. You got a spare tire and it's free. Well, it's not worth 2 cents. You're lucky it gets you to the next gasoline station. But we're so accustomed to this kind of thing, we don't get upset over it, see? And you know, I think that's why we have no concept of what the kingdom of heaven's going to be. Because we're not accustomed to truth. If those people at that particular church believed in the Eucharist, do you think they would take what's left over and put it with the rest that's not even consecrated? And use it again? Well, what is this, using it again? See, I don't understand that. And once we get accustomed to lies and telling people what they want to hear, and I wonder what you do believe. Because I don't think you believe in a kingdom of heaven, because you would want to be there. Don't you think you want to go to heaven? How many sermons have you heard about heaven? Nobody. Ain't nobody lift up their hand. Not even our good priest sitting here. I mean, when did you ever go to any church, your church, whatever it is, and hear about the kingdom of heaven? What is it like? If we knew that, we would want to go. See? Now, if you don't know that and you don't believe in a personal God, God loves me the way he loves everybody. Well, I'm part of everybody, but he loves me like no one else exists. Oh, that's a difference. He loves you like you were on this earth and there was nothing on it but you. And no individual, no animals, no grass, nothing, just an iron ball. And you're standing in the middle of this iron ball. He could not know or love you any more then than he does today. And when you die, your whole life, he'll know, he knows. It's going to pass before you. And then when you look like Jesus, if you die, you look like you're going right to heaven. But if we don't know that, then we are not going to live according to that. See, you can't put up with a lot of suffering or injustice or truth. It's hard to be truthful today because people don't want to hear truth. They want to hear what they want to hear. So then, you don't have a concept of a kingdom of love. I don't think there's anybody in the world that doesn't have at least one person they don't love, don't even like, and really don't do anything about it. Otherwise, we would have trouble forgiving. See? That's why the Lord said, I should forgive before the sun goes down. Well, now, at daylight time, you got an extra hour. So. Comes in handy sometime. Before the sun goes down. You see, our dear Lord knew it was going to take time for some things. But he didn't want you to go to bed with an angry heart. Now, if we know that and we try to practice it, I will know what the kingdom of heaven is like. I will know how God loves me, and then I will know when I forgive someone, then I will know what God's forgiveness is all about, because I have experience of forgiving. And that's what the kingdom of heaven is all about. It's total forgiveness from God with no memory on your part of anything you've ever done, except you love God and he loves you. Now you begin to know what the kingdom of heaven is like. The kingdom of heaven is like a mustard seed. Oh, no. Let's find out what the kingdom of heaven is like. I think I got it here. Well, which ribbon is it? It's not this one. Well, and it's not this one. How do you like that? Well, my friends, we're going to have to wing it. Because the kingdom of heaven is something that we live on this earth, or we live in purgatory, or we live in hell. It all starts here. You see some people that are so angry with the world, or hateful, or just have never loved or maybe been loved. People who love evil. I talked to a man one time and he said, his idea of a good time was to go in a smoke-filled den, sit at a bar and get drunk. Is that your idea of the kingdom of heaven? You like that? That's not the kingdom of heaven. You go out on a date and you have all kind of affairs and you get drunk and you don't know what you're doing. What do you say? I had a great time. Did you? Is that your idea of the kingdom of heaven? Oh, it's not. What is the kingdom of heaven for you? Is it a big car? Oh, wonderful. It's every day it's getting older, like you. One small wreck and you've had it. Total. Why? Because that beautiful car is made out of plastic. The fender's gone. Well, the fender in my day used to be made out of metal. If you bumped that fender, believe me, you could straighten it out yourself. But now, you see that fender is still on and all little shreds of something there. So all that money you spent won't even take a bump. One of my sisters went to a store one time and this man gave me a bicycle. Well, when I was a kid, a bicycle was a bicycle. You got on it and you went. But this was 10 speed, and I don't know anything about 10 speed bicycle. In my day, you went whatever speed your legs went. How do I know about a 10 speed bicycle? And I said, oh, that's wonderful. I thought, well, you be like a car. You can go 5 miles an hour or 50, but I didn't know what it was really like. And so I came home with it. One of my sisters had loved bicycles, and she got on it, and she started up at the hill. But she had never seen a 10-speed bicycle either. She comes down, but she can't stop, because when she tried to stop, it went up to another speed. So she hit one of our employees' car. The thing that amazed me was she dented the car with her little nose. Oh, it was broken. It's bad. And I thought, I looked at the car and had... Now, do you think your nose ought to dent a car? Huh? I thought it'd be strong enough. I knew it would break her nose. Took out a couple teeth, too. But she dented the car. And I thought, what kind of car is this? Well, we live in an idea of darkness. See? Darkness. And we're satisfied with the least. With the least. If you go out on a date, you have an affair, you get drunk, you have drugs, you will never know what the kingdom of heaven is like. Never. Because you're not living the kingdom of heaven. It starts here, my friends. Starts here. See, this gospel here. My sisters upstairs are trying to tell me that if I'm looking for something, it's in Matthew 13. Thank you. I hope they're right. Otherwise, we'll never know what the kingdom of heaven is like. 13:44. Wow, thank you. 13:44. I think you're wrong, too. No, you're right. Thank you. The kingdom of heaven is like a treasure. A treasure in a field, which someone has found. He hides it again, goes off happy, sells everything he has, and buys the field. Now, what does that mean? If we know God and we are trying to live heaven here, is it easy? Oh, no, because I have to change to get into heaven. I must begin to love those who do not love me. I have to begin to forgive those that are not nice to me. I have to begin to prefer the things of God to the things of the world, the things I want, and the enemy. You know, I never saw so much Satanism in drugstores, big stores. They're making money on these ugly, ugly, ugly, ugly costumes. Is that ugly monster that you have your kids wear on their shirts and on their faces, do you think that's the kingdom of heaven? Do you think after this life that you live and suffer from all the time, that that's what you're going to have? See, he says it's like if it's something you know it valuable and wonderful, and you sell all you have, and that all you have is yourself. That means that you're willing to die to yourself to get that pearl. And the pearl is of great price. That's a come easy. Our dear Lord in here never said it would be easy. Never, never, never, never, never. He said, blessed are you when you're persecuted. Well, who wants that? You want everybody to love you. You want everybody to think you're great. The greatest compliment I ever had in my religious life and all my time on television was when a certain individual, whose name I won't mention, wrote an article about me. Rather nasty one. I enjoyed it. And he said, if it wasn't for Mother Angelica, we'd have made more headway. Thank you. I don't want you to make any headway. Because we have to have in our mind that I want to go to heaven. And I want to be with God. So if it takes pain, if it takes suffering, this man had to go sell everything he had. He had to be poor in spirit. He had to give up everything he liked, everything he loved, everything he was accustomed to, every leisure, all the good food he could have eaten, all the assurance, he had a lot there to take him through. He had to give all of that up. Why? To buy this field. But what was in the field? A pearl. Nobody ever saw. And that isn't that like heaven, huh? Are we all anxious? You know, there's all kind of books about people who had near death or death experiences. We want to see what happened to them. Well, the same thing happened to all of them. They knew who they were. Suddenly, all their sins were before them. And then they knew there was a place they could not go beyond. They had to come back. I'll make a bet that 99% of the things that bothered them before didn't bother them anymore. Why? They saw the field and they saw the pearl. Suddenly, nothing mattered. Nothing. See, if you don't have in your heart a goal, is the goal of this world? No. Because it passes. Everything passes. Everything. Do you notice how time is passing? Huh? Seemed like yesterday I put away that Christmas tree and now I'm looking for another one. I thought this morning, you know, in a few months I'll be 78. 78? 78. And all those 78 years seem to pass so quickly. Where am I going? Am I looking for that pearl of great price? Am I looking for heaven? Do I want to be there? Well, it's like a pilgrimage. Most of you are on a pilgrimage. You come from a certain city. You're on a bus. It's very uncomfortable. You have to go to the bathroom. Everybody's there before you. you're hungry, but nobody's stopping to eat. Everybody's smart enough to bring their own sandwiches. You may sing hymns, but you're getting tired sitting. And it's the same on an airplane. It took us 11 hours one time to come from Spain to the United States. Something about a head wind or back end wind or something. Some kind of wind. And we were 11 hours. I was dizzy when I got off. Long. But I was happy to be near home. See? And it didn't matter so much. Every mile was another mile home. Is that how we feel on earth? Do I even know there's a kingdom? And how do I get there? I've got to get rid of me by becoming like Jesus. By selling all I have. The greatest gifts each one of us has is our memory, intellect, and will. I can say yes to God, and I can say no to God. Oh. But then I shall possess a greater good. That's what our Lord said. The kingdom of heaven is like that. And then he says, the kingdom of heaven is like a merchant looking for fine pearls. And when he finds one of great value, he goes and sells everything he owned and buys it. Now he talks about the same parable twice. So my idea.

Well, a tiny piece of sand gets in this little guy, about that big, aggravates him. So what happens? His little whatever it is in there begins to form a kind of liquid to protect him, because it aggravates him. And then that gets hard, and you have a pearl. See, you can't even buy a pearl with something that's not suffering for it. Look at silk. Oh, we love silk, okay? But that little worm, what you're really wearing is the spit from a worm. I mean, you pay good money for that. You know, here in Alabama, they have, not like they used to, but there are quite a few cotton fields. I get so excited when this little bush, right, little shrub, grows material. Don't you think that's awesome? No? Do we take those awesome things God does for us for granted? I looked at that farm, the land, and it was full of little white puffballs, about this big. I thought, gee, maybe that's my new shirt over there. I think it's awesome. Now you look at a sheep. Not too good, you know. We had sheep. Where are they smelled? Here's this sheep going his way. He doesn't know he's wearing your clothes. He doesn't have the slightest idea that your new sweater next year is on his back. Did you ever pet a sheep and say, oh, there's my next sweater? Leather. Oh, boy, you got to have leather these days. I went to see a man one time asking for some money, and I went into his office, his floor with leather. Leather squares. I said to myself, he won't give a dime. It's all on his floor. Now, leather is a skin from some kind of animal. People don't like to buy fur coats because there's all these little animals slipping down around your neck. Oh, that's terrible. But what do you think when you buy a leather purse? It's the skin from somebody, a cow. An alligator, that's a good pair of shoes for you. An alligator skin. So God has made all of this to clothe you, to make you warm. That's the God of heaven who does all of these things for us. Awesome. Awesome. And now, you see, we don't think of that. So we don't have a desire to see this God who has been so good to us. Who put wool on an animal and cotton on a bush. And silk in a worm. See, then I would know God. And if I knew God, and I knew he loved me because he keeps forgiving me. Love forgives you. Love gives you mercy. And then that's that pearl that I want. And you have to ask yourself, again he says the kingdom of heaven is like a dragnet cast into the sea that brings in a haul of all kinds. Well, all kind of people go to heaven. You're going to be surprised when you get there. I bet there's a couple of people who say, I don't believe you made it. And he'll say, I don't believe you made it either. So our Lord says that all kinds of people get to heaven. It is full, that dragnet is full. The fisherman hauls it ashore. Then sitting down, they collect the good ones in a basket and throw away those

0: that are of no use. Now that says to you, whether you believe it or not, there is a heaven and there's a hell. Where are you going? Where do you want to go? And he says, this is how it's going to be at the end of time. Sisters, I talked today to some woman and she wanted to come and see me the day that she wanted to come. I won't be here. But anyway, she said, well, I want to talk to Mother. Well, okay. She said, I have to ask her something. Okay, you can telephone me. I'd be glad to answer for you. But she has a desire. I have to desire heaven before I get there. And I have to know that if I don't try, if I don't love the Lord, I'm going to be like the fish in that dragnet that's gone back. I will never seek God. See, these are realities. See, and nobody's telling you that. You know, we have a free will, but there's some things you can't do without destroying yourself. And this Star Lord just says here, the angels will appear and separate the wicked from the just and throw them into a blazing furnace. You know, I think the people who preach there's no hell never read the scriptures. I think they read what they want to hear. Our Lord calls hell a blazing furnace where there will be weeping and gnashing of teeth, frustration, anger, hatred. You can't imagine there a place there is no love. I mean, have you ever? Well, we have to begin to desire heaven. And then when something comes along in your life that's going to have the power to draw you away from God, which is to draw you away from heaven, you will say no. You're not going to do this. But first has to come the desire for God and the desire of heaven. Now, how are you going to get all of that if you don't know? You know, our Protestant brother had a lot to teach us. Really. Because he believes in a personal God. I live in the Baptist belt. We got the only church in the whole wide world built by Baptists. I think that's humorous, don't you? We must have 100 men up there building, and not one is a Catholic. And they're building, I think, I wouldn't think that way anyway, one of the most beautiful churches. Well, they have a personal God. They don't have the doctrines and the dogmas we have. But that building is something made by their hands, their talent. And they got talent they never knew they had. But a personal God has to be in everyone's heart, mind, and soul, especially when you receive the Eucharist every day. That's the body, blood, soul, and divinity. You can't put him in a jar with other things. You can't. You can't. Now, when you have that kind of a gift from God as a Catholic, you have to desire heaven. What else is there? And I think it's a possessive thing, all our computers. It's a terrible thing when you have a car, you can't open a door unless some little gadget that big decides you can. And if it doesn't work, you can't open it. We're so dependent upon our own creations. And that's why when you become comfortable with all the things of this world, you can't desire heaven. What would you desire? You got it all. You're satisfied. That's why there's pain and suffering. I think it's wonderful. Because pain and suffering and trials take away from us the desires that are not fulfilling us. And you know, as well as I know, the things you work hard for and the things you want, once you get them, they turn to ashes. The fun's gone. St. Paul says that so many work so hard for a crown that perishes. They used to have these leaf crowns. Well, who cares for that? People sell their soul for an honor. And all these things pass quickly. It doesn't matter, though, you see, if you know where you're going. Doesn't matter. See? So ask yourself tonight, do I desire heaven? Do I really want to be with God? Is that my goal? If it is, then you got to change. Because you're not heading up, you're heading down. Okay? We have a call. Hello?
1: Yes. Hello, Mother.
0: Hi.
1: This is Anthony.
0: Oh, hi, Anthony. Where are you from?
1: Boston, Massachusetts.
0: Boston. Wonderful.
1: My question, Mother, is I've heard you say that God knew me before the creation of the earth, and I find this to be mind-boggling.
0: Oh, it is.
1: And I'm wondering, does that come from Scripture?
0: Oh, yeah. It's everywhere. Before I was in my mother's womb, you knew me. You knit me. That's what it said. In my mother's womb, you, O God, knitted me. You made me. You created me. See, to God, there is no past or present. Or there is a present. No past or future. Everything is now. So he saw me then, before he created a blade of grass, or said, let there be light, as you find in Genesis. He knew me. He knew what century I would be born. He knew my mother and father. He did everything possible for me to be created. That's why it's so terrible to offend him, because after he waited all these centuries, I came along smart aleck. That doesn't sound right, does it? It doesn't sound like we should do that. But it's true. It says this in the Psalms. You know, when Moses said, who are you? When I go to these people, what am I going to say? Who sent me? He said, say, I am sent you. Not I was or I'm going to be, I am. Thank you. So God is eternal. There was never a time he was not. And there will never be a time he will not be. He's always there. Never had a beginning. He was always there. Don't ask me how. He's God. He's a whole different nature, divine nature. He always was. But somehow, out of a possible 60 billion people who might have been, he made a decision. And that decision was me. And that decision was you. That's why abortion is so bad. Abortion is blasphemous murder, because it denies God what he decided before time began should be. You deny that. You say, no, it won't be. I'd watch it. There's truth there. birth control. You're making a decision when you're going to have a baby. Now, maybe God had in mind something entirely different, and you say no. You better be careful. Hey, friend, if you're deciding tonight on an abortion, you're deciding against God, first and foremost. And then you also decide against the life of a child. You know, do you ever think of how many scientists, how many other children will never be? For example, how many millions of people have been aborted? And that's all you count. 1.5 million a year? Oh, but those people would have gotten married, and that's 1.5 million. And those children would have gotten married, and that's 2 million. And somebody else. You have not destroyed a baby. You destroyed generations. You see? We don't think of that. If you're listening to me tonight and you're deciding tomorrow you're going to have an abortion, don't. You're not going to destroy one child. You destroy many children. There will never be. Because God has already decided that child shall be. And you said no. And if you've had these abortions, please repent. Please. Our Lord's mercy is beyond our imagination. So I destroy the will of God, because you can read the Psalms, you can read the great I Am. And our dear Lord said to the Pharisees, I think we read it this week's gospel, when he threw out all the money changers and made a rope and beat them up. Kind of like that sometimes. He said, who are you to do this? What proof do you have that you have that authority? He said, I will destroy the temple and in 3 days raise it up. But they didn't know what he was talking about. Didn't have the slightest idea. Why could he say that? Because he knew he was going to rise. But who can rise from the dead on his own? Only God. Before Abraham came to be, he said, I am. Oh, wow. And in Scripture, this book of Genesis, we read where the Lord said, let there be light. And there was light. There's nothing new before God. Read your Psalms. Read who Jesus said he was. He said to Peter, who do men say that I am? And some said you're Elias, and some said this and that. Or John the Baptist come back to life. He said, who do you say I am? And Peter said, thou art the Christ, the Son of the living God. Oh. But what did he say? He said, the Father has revealed this to you. So there standing before them was the great I Am. In that Eucharist, that maybe you've lost faith in, who humbled himself to a small wafer, is the great I Am. You may have lost your faith or been the cause of others losing their faith. He will always be. You'll never destroy him, and you'll never destroy his church. For I will be with you, he said, to the end of time. So throughout the Scriptures. And then this one sentence I love so much. I go to prepare a place for you, that where I am, you may be. And then he said, if you keep my Father's commandments, he and I will come make our home in you. And in my Father's house there are many mansions. Ah, this is the beautiful sentence of all. If it were not so, I would have told you. Ah. Oh, yes, my friend. If he doesn't know me before time began and didn't decide I would be, he would not be God. There are no surprises. He knew everyone that was ever going to be. Just that I am. I've been created by God, and here I am. And there you are. What a wonderful thing. Nothing else matters. If we could understand that, if I know He loves me, then nothing else would matter. And we would seek to be with the one who loves me that much. I don't know anybody would do this for me. I don't know anybody. I wouldn't do it for anybody. But here we are. Well, I don't know if we ever got to think what heaven was like. But we do know at this point how to get there. I love you. And never forget, He loves you before time began. Bye now.

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0: And so we know of Saint Therese.
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2: Today we celebrate Blessed Jutta of Thuringia,
0: a doctor of the church.
2: And virtue and piety were always of prime importance to Jutta and her husband, both of noble rank. While on a pilgrimage to the holy places in Jerusalem, her husband died. After taking care to provide for her children, Jutta resolved to live in a manner utterly pleasing to God. She disposed of the costly clothes and jewels befitting one of her rank and became a secular Franciscan, choosing to wear the simple garment of a religious. Jutta devoted her life to others. She cared for the sick, particularly lepers, tended to the poor whom she visited in their hovels, and helped the crippled and blind with whom she shared her home. Many of the townspeople in Thuringia laughed at how the once distinguished lady spent all her time, but Jutta saw the face of God in the poor and felt honored to render whatever services she could. Jutta built a small hermitage in a part of eastern Germany populated by non-Christians, praying unceasingly for their conversion. She died around the year 1264. She's considered the patron of Prussia.
0: Daily Mass this week.
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7: Well, good morning, everyone, and welcome to Women of Grace Live. I am Johnette Williams, absolutely delighted to be with you today. We love spending this time with you Monday through Friday as we discuss issues of importance to your life and your faith. And today is Wednesday. You know what that means. It is a wacky Wednesday with the wacky women of Wacky Wednesday, right? We talk about all of the weird and wacky things that we see going on throughout the culture and, unfortunately, sometimes within the context of our own parishes and retreat houses. Why do we do this? Because we do not want for you to be misled. We certainly don't. We want for you to build your faith on the firm rock, who is our Lord Jesus Christ, and the church that he gave us, our Holy Catholic Church. So we spend this time deliberately to try to expose those areas of darkness that are afoot in our world today. I always like to remind you on Wednesdays to get out there to our website, womenofgrace.com, and to check out our New Age blog. There really isn't anything quite like it out there in all of the internet universe of which we are aware. And so this is a very special opportunity for you to get your questions answered right there online at your convenience when the question comes up. We have it indexed according to topic area. You can put the topic in there and numbers of different articles will come up. They have all been researched, thoroughly researched, I might add, thoroughly researched by Sue Brinkman. And they're not pithy answers. You know, you're not going to sit down there and read like a, you know, a master's degree thesis or anything, but you are going to get a whole lot of information really well condensed in a relatively short article, but nonetheless thorough, again, thorough article. So we invite you to get out to our website, womenofgrace.com, and to check out our New Age blog. 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So we invite you to do that. Also, in the library section of our website, if you click on library, you're going to see a variety of tiles that offer you opportunities for a bunch of different things, one of which is Grace Under Fire, Exposing the Darkness. These are podcasts that Sue has done on a variety of topics. So that is available for you there. So we've got all kinds of ways in which you can access the information that you need to answer sometimes questions that you have, but also questions that your family might present to you, or your neighbor, or your friend, or, may I say this, somebody within your parish setting. I say, oh, no, that's just fine. And something inside of you is saying, well, I don't think that's quite just fine. Well, we've got the way that you can discern quickly if it is or if it isn't fine. So just check out that resource. Also want to remind you that on our homepage, womenofgrace.com, we have got all kinds of beautiful, beautiful resources and opportunities in addition to our New Age blog opportunities. And we want for you to check them all out. Do become familiar with this apostolate for women. Please do become familiar with it. We've got a great big audacious mission, but it was not a mission that we dreamed up. It was a mission that was entrusted to us by God. And that mission is to transform the world one woman at a time. Now that is a big, big, big, like I say, audacious mission. But you know, it says in scripture, with God, all things are possible. And I can tell you one thing, if we don't set out to achieve it, it's never going to get done. Mother Angelica has always said that, you know, if you want to see the miraculous, you've got to be willing to do the ridiculous. And while that might seem like a ridiculous mission, we have watched over these many years, we have watched and seen how God has transformed the hearts of his daughters. We want for you to get involved with this mission. Information available for you on our website about the mission itself, but also too, If you would like to dip your toes into it, we've got all kinds of events for you that we offer online and in person that really are aids to helping you understand this mission and how it's forwarded through our efforts. We also are always looking for facilitators, women who have a heart to present to other women the truth of who they truly are in Christ Jesus. And we want to invite you to become a facilitator for our Women of Grace Foundational Study and as well for our Moments with Mary study series. We have two installments in that series right now, Who is Mary and Mary Through the Eyes of the Mystics. These three studies, the two Moments with Mary and the Foundational Study, really help for women to understand how special they are. You know, the culture today says that we cannot identify what a gender is, that the biological information given to us by way of our birth, it should be discounted because gender is fluid, or we can make it up. We can make a decision. We want to change our gender. None of that is true. That's a lie. Our gender is immutable. We want for our women to understand and realize the special gift that is theirs by way of their authentic femininity. We also want to do that for our young women. So we look for facilitators for our Young Women of Grace Foundational Study. It's beautiful. It's wonderful. All of these opportunities have affected the lives of tens of thousands of women, in a comprehensive way. So we invite you to check it all out there at our website, womenofgrace.com. One other thing I want to tell you about. Sue, in addition to all of the work that she does for us through our New Age research and through the New Age opportunities that we have to find out more about the New Age, I want to tell you that she also is the leader of our book studies. And Sue is a magnificent teacher. And in this summer, beginning on Monday, July the 7th, we are going to be having a book study with Sue leading it called The End of Woman, How Smashing the Patriarchy Has Destroyed Us. This book, written by Dr. Carrie Gress, is an absolute must need for every woman of this our day and time, and may I say, gentlemen, for you too. So we are going to be studying the book, The End of Woman, How Smashing the Patriarchy Has Destroyed Us, written by Dr. Carrie Gress with Sue Brinkman, beginning on Monday, July the 7th. It is not too early to register. Absolutely not too early to register. When we bring Sue on, maybe she'll talk a little bit about the preparation that she's been doing for this book study. I know that she's got it all organized already. Last time I talked with her about this, she said, oh my gosh, I can't believe it. This book is fantastic. And it is. It's probably, I would say, most definitely a bestseller. Dr. Carrie Gress has done so much good work in this area. So we're offering this as our summer book study just for you. So sign up and join us for this great opportunity. Well, today is Wacky Wednesday. One of the great features of Wacky Wednesday is that we take your questions and we answer them, but we're not going to do that today. Oh, don't turn us off. You know, every once in a while, it's very important for us to have an opportunity to get deeply into some topic areas. And we get repeated questions about repeated topic areas. So Sue today is going to give us some information about some of those areas, but also about some new things that are out there. And I'll tell you what, this information is very, very important for you, because if you haven't seen it or heard of it, you're going to see it, you're going to hear of it. In addition to that, it might come home to you through one of your children or through one of your grandchildren or through your sons and daughters and all of these people. So we want to approach some of these topics with you today. So we're going to hold on the phone calls today. We'll be back with you with phone calls in the future, but not today. Today is a day that we're going to get deeply into a couple of different topic areas. So you are listening to Women of Grace Live. I am Jonette Williams. Sue Brinkman on the other side of the break. Stay with us.
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14: 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Tell us why this book's important in your mind.
15: Well, the book, I guess, was based on a scripture from St. Paul that said he had learned to be content in all circumstances. And he said that when he was in chains in prison. I guess the idea behind the book is that we need to discover that God has already provided what we need to be content. It's just that we're so blinded to it from so many things. So we need to cut away a lot of things so that by His grace we can choose to be grateful to what He's already given us.
14: Very good. Marcus Grodi, his book, Learning Contentment, Finding Peace Right Where You Are. This has been a Bookmark Brief. Thanks for stopping by. We'll see you next time.
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7: Well, there you have it, the weird and wacky music for Weird and Wacky Wednesday with two not so weird, but maybe a little wacky women. Sue Brinkman is with us. We talk about the strange things that we see happening in the culture today on this Wednesday of every week, and we enjoy doing that. Why? Because we want to inform you. We don't want for you to get tripped up by the seduction that is available out there through all of these various modalities and ideologies that strive to lead us away from the revealed truth of sacred scripture and the teachings of the church. So Sue is with us today. We're going to talk about some interesting topics. But I do want to, you know, just share this with you. Sue just shared this with me on the break. She said, we have 1,796 or 94 blogs out there. That is a whole bunch on a variety of topics. It's always available to you. So go out there to womenofgrace.com, access that blog, put in a topic area that you feel you need more information about, and I am quite certain you are going to get a number of articles to read on that. So without further ado, here is Sue. Hi, Sue.
16: Oh, hello, hello. You sound so nice and cheerful and a little bit wacky today, which is always nice. We love that for Wednesdays. That's perfect. Perfect.
7: Well, you know, I was in Pennsylvania over the weekend, and I was there in Pittsburgh, and people were telling me, we love Wacky Wednesday. We love Wacky Wednesday. And they do. They love Wacky Wednesday. I think one reason, of course, is because we are a little wacky on this day, but I think the bigger reason is because you give them such great information. So I am abundantly grateful to you for all of the work and research that you do for Women of Grace to get the word out there about the strange, to get it out there about the occult and the various ways in which Eastern Oriental mysticism has made headway into the culture of the day in our minds and hearts of our Catholic people, as well as, you know, the human potential movement. So we talk about all of this stuff. So what do you want to talk about today?
16: Well, I'll tell you, there's so much going on. I wanted to mention something, though, about that book study that we're planning on.
7: Oh, please
16: the
7: do.
16: The End of Woman with Carrie Gress. This is the most gripping book that I've read in a long time. I mean, she goes back to, you know, the early feminists, you know, like Mary Wollstonecraft and that back into the 18th century. But their stories are so gripping. These women were so troubled. They had things so mixed up in those days. You know, Wollstonecraft, I mean, she believed that, you know, you don't see women as women. You have to start seeing them as human beings. And say, well, why would that be so significant? Was because womanhood and motherhood to them were seen as vulnerabilities, and they should be shunned. So you can see how they're pushing womanhood into the background. You can see how it was starting back in the 18th century. They were starting to do this.
7: So that the 18th century, that's the 1700s.
16: You know? Yes, it is.
7: That's a very long time ago.
16: And it ruined her life. It totally ruined her life. It ruined the life of everybody around her that was involved in all this stuff. They were, you know, into all this free love stuff. It almost like was reminding me of the 1960s, you know, but this was going on back in the 18th century, and it just totally destroyed them all. But really, it was just, you know, free love was intertwined with it. You know, the feminism, there was spiritualism. They were very much into the occult, which I found fascinating. And also, they were very pro-communism because that really was freeing women up, right? Sending women out to work, make them more productive. Yeah, get me out of the home. Seeing women through an androgynous lens, you know, not really as women, providing them limitless abortions, corralling all their children in a government child care. I mean, this was all communism. And you can see how the feminists just kind of leaped right into that and said, yeah, this is where we want to go. We want to do that. So I'm telling you, the book is just, the revelations in it are astonishing. And like I said, you will not be able to put that book down. You will not be able to put it down. It is that good.
7: Well, you know, the interesting thing about what you're saying from an historic point of view is that the Enlightenment actually began in the late 1600s and ran roughly to the early 1800s. So these women were caught up right in the grip of it because there they were. They were in the 18th century, which was the 1700s. And that, here's what, you know, always is sort of like the disconnect in my head. So the Age of Enlightenment was really about, it was an intellectual philosophical movement, but it was also called the Age of Reason. And the idea was that the rationality of man could basically resolve all life's issues. Well, but when you think about that in light of the occult and all of those things, that's not a rational, reasonable, philosophical view, much less religious view, of the world, because that's totally unpredictable. So it's not given over to logic and to sense. It's given over to, sort of like an amorphous reality that's out there somewhere. So it's fascinating to me. But it's interesting too, because I think that you said something really important. I think that what we saw happening in the 60s is rooted in this enlightenment. Mm-hmm. I think that it's the noxious fruit of what was fomenting then that's come to roost. And when you point out these women and what they were involved in, there's no leap there. You don't have to make some kind of a leap to tie the two together. It's clear when you look at the 60s and you look at the way in which these women were promoting these ideas.
16: Because it's the same feminism. Feminism really hasn't changed. It really hasn't changed. And the goal of it has not changed in all these years. It's the same thing. The same thing that they want to do is to destroy the patriarchy by destroying the family. That's mm-hmm. how you do it. And this is how it has to be done. And I just found it just to be astonishing how similar it is to what we're still doing to this day. Mm-hmm. We're still doing that to this day. We're still following the same ideology that they had 300 years ago.
7: Yeah.
16: And it really is, I'm telling you, it's just an amazing book. It's a connection to evil, this connection, to the occult. These women were deeply involved in it, but these women were also deeply wounded, Johnette.
7: Yes.
16: They came from very dysfunctional families. Everything was, free love. You had to get rid of monogamy. That had to go, because that really was, the family was where patriarchy got itself set up. So you had to just get away with this whole monogamy thing, because that would then take away the power from men, from the patriarchy. So this was their whole MO, so to speak, was to get rid of that patriarchy. And they were going to do it one way or another. And it just, like I said, what it did to their lives was just astonishing, that they didn't figure it out.
7: Yeah.
16: The Age of Enlightenment, how could they have done this to themselves and not seen the mistakes that they were making? Because they were ideologically driven. They were driven by their emotions, driven by their feelings. They were not driven by objective truth. They threw that out the window.
7: Yeah.
16: They just threw that out the window and just went their own way, and it destroyed their lives. It totally destroyed their lives. So
7: it's interesting. Yeah. And it shows you how there's no consistency. St. Paul in Colossians, I think it's chapter 4, right around verse 8-ish. And he talks about, he's advising his little church there. And he's saying to them, don't get caught up in all of these things. Don't fall victim, basically, to specious arguments. And that's what this was. This was all specious argument. None of it had any interior logic. I'm looking at an article right now that says that the three major ideas of the Enlightenment were reason, individualism, and skepticism. So think about that in reference to the way in which these women were leading that charge. It makes no sense. There's no skepticism. There's no evaluation at all, like we were talking about earlier. It's all based on emotion, and it's all really based on, the individualism is there, that's for sure, carried really to a narcissism where it's all about me.
16: Absolutely. Like I said, destroy the family by destroying patriarchy, by destroying monogamy. That's what they did. They promoted this free love movement that was aimed at destroying that family and taking away its power and giving it to the state, thus getting it out of the hands of men. But guess what? The state is also run by men. So they're just transferring it from one set of men to the other set of men. So, like you said, it didn't make any sense. There was no reason in it. There was no reason in it, because it was driven by emotion. And not by objective truth.
7: Yeah, and that's what holds true, I think, for all of these New Age things. But I do want to give everybody the opportunity once again to know that this book study is going to be offered beginning on July the 7th. You can sign up for it right there at our website, womenofgrace.com. You can order the book right there. We encourage you to do that. It certainly does help our ministry when you do such a thing. We want for you to join it because if you haven't met somebody that's speaking these things to you yet, you will. But my guess is that in some cases, Sue, this is so well woven into the culture of the day that we hear it and we're desensitized to it. We don't even know mm-hmm. that we're being influenced by it.
16: Exactly. Especially women our age, Johnette.
7: Mm-hmm.
16: We grew up with this.
7: Yes,
16: we grew up with this in the 60s and the 70s.
7: Mm-hmm.
16: This was the whole way we operated. And everybody adopted. I mean, I adopted it. I don't know if you did, but I did. I adopted. I bought into it hook, line, and sinker. Mm-hmm. And everybody I knew did. This is just our life. So you're right. It's very interwoven into our culture, into the way we think and the way we look at things. And it's not really until, you know, coming back to God and seeing objective truth in a clear light that I began to realize, oh my goodness, this is all wrong. I remember going through that, John. I remember going through it and feeling like I didn't know myself anymore because mm-hmm. all of the things that I had thought were real, like in feminism, you know, the use of contraception and all that kind of stuff, all of a sudden I saw through it.
7: Yeah.
16: And it was like I couldn't identify with myself anymore. Like, who am I without all this stuff that I had built my life upon?
7: You know, I got to tell you,
16: I truly indeed.
7: And I had a very interesting experience when I was in Pittsburgh this last weekend. I spoke with a woman, lovely, lovely woman, who really bought into that ideology and the lifestyle in a major way, beyond, I think, even where you were and where I was. I just really, really bought into this. And she said she woke up one morning, and I mean, she was deeply involved in the occult. She was deeply involved in the drug culture. She was very, very involved in all of these things. And she said, she woke up all of it. She's just wrapped up in it. And she said she woke up one day and she said to herself, if this is where all of the answers are and I'm this involved in it, why do I feel so empty?
16: Yes.
7: And I thought that was totally profound.
16: Oh, I love that.
7: Isn't that wonderful?
16: I love it because I can so much relate to that. It's so true. You say to yourself, I used to think I was such a happy person.
7: Yes.
16: And I didn't realize until after Jesus came into my life just how devastated I was
7: mm-hmm.
16: by the way I was living, by the things that had happened to me, the relationships that I truly loved that went by the wayside because of the things that I believed. And the regret. You know, it was a very difficult awakening when you come out of that. It's almost like you're in a trance for all that time.
7: It is.
16: And suddenly you wake up and you think, oh no, this is all wrong.
7: And in a certain way, you are in a trance because you are in such a state, such a deep state I'm going to use this word, oppression. You know, I mean, you're steeped in the demons that are attached to all of these things. They're all swirling around you and they've got
16: Absolutely.
7: You know, topsy turvy. Right is wrong. Wrong is right. Happy is sad. Sad is happy. You know, the image of the, you know, tragic poet, you know. becomes
16: yes.
7: like
16: yes
7: you know
16: I, you know what
7: the icon
16: so true and I can actually remember bragging to people that I never cried. Well, you know why I never cried? Because I had a heart of stone. That's why. I was angry at every man I saw. I was angry at them, even though I had a wonderful father and brother. So I don't know why I went down that route, but all of them were just wonderful men. They nothing at all like what these feminists tell us men are about. So, but yeah, I used to brag about that. And it wasn't until Jesus came along that I got a heart of flesh. Then I would sob all the time. I spent the first 10 years of my conversion crying every time I prayed. I had a box of tissues on my lap. So, yeah.
7: Not a bad
16: alive.
7: Thing.
16: No. And I'll tell you, since I've been with the Lord, that's been the happiest years of my life, too.
7: Oh,
16: happiest
7: well,
16: years.
7: Fulfillment. You know, I have a dear friend mm-hmm. who just lost her daughter, and I spent some good time with her on the phone talking about it. And she was telling me how, you know, she said, I don't understand this. She said, I have such peace and such joy in my heart and also such deep sorrow. And in a certain sense, that is what the Lord gives us. And she was talking about all of the ways in this past week, all of the ways in which she saw God show up in this very, very sad, sad situation. And I thought to myself, you know, when you have eyes to see, you see God in everything and through everything, and you realize that He never abandons us and that He does give us the grace that we need for every situation and circumstance. And in the midst of that, He infuses it with a type of joy, which is not a happiness, but it is that fruit of the Spirit that lets us know that in spite of everything, everything is going to be okay because we are in this with the Lord and He's going to work it to the good. And that's what you don't have, Sue, when you're all tied up in all of this other stuff and thinking that all of the answers to the universe lie in your belly button and, you know,
16: yeah.
7: doing what you're doing to try to get this altered state of consciousness going and all of this silliness that
16: we do. I used to try all that kind of stuff and praying in front of the candle. I remember that. And then the candle burned down and I burned a big hole in my nice new bedspread. I remember that. And none of that ever worked for me. It never worked for me. And I was still doing it anyway. I would go to the psychic. She's the one who set me up. I have this feeling that you belong with my nephew. And I think the two of you are destined to be together. And that was a date that I try to forget. That's how horrible that date was. I actually went through with it. I went on a date with this man. I wasn't happy at all. I don't know what I was telling myself that I was so happy during this time, and I wasn't happy at all. I was miserable inside. I didn't have what I really wanted. What I really wanted, and that was a meaning. I did meaning and purpose in my life.
7: Well, and that is the thing, isn't it? I mean, the thing is that there is no happiness, there is no joy outside of our Lord. Just isn't.
16: That's right.
7: And we can try to look for Him in all kinds of different ways, but there's only one way that He shows up. And He shows up through His Word. He shows up through the church He founded. He shows up through the sacraments. So, you know, where are you going to find the fullness of truth? You're going to find it right there at your local Catholic parish. And, there was that cute little commercial years ago with Mikey. And Mikey would say, try it. You'll like it, right? Well, that's what I'm saying today. Try it. You'll like it. Well, friends, here we are. It's a Wacky Wednesday. We're going to get into some topics now on the other side of the break here. Sue Brinkman with us. Not taking phone calls today. We want to do a deep dive, and that's what we're going to do into a couple of topics that we often hear about, but some new things that Sue has been researching today. And we talk about the weird and the wacky, and I'll tell you, you just can't get any weirder or wackier than some of the things that we'll be talking about here. Coming up real soon, you're listening to Women of Grace Live. I'm Johnette Williams on this Wacky Wednesday in the Lord. That's Maggie May. She wants to be part of the conversation.
17: This is Sister Lucia Traynor of the Franciscan Sisters of the Eucharist. In the name of the Father, and of the Son, and of the Holy Spirit. Dear Lord, we know what a miraculous gift every human life is for the family and for the culture. And we truly regret that much of our society does not understand this reality. We ask for the grace to speak out clearly whenever a baby's existence is threatened. For a change of heart for those who do not understand. For safety for those who pray at abortion centers and lobby our legislatures. And for an end to abortion in every state. Relying on the intercession of our Blessed Mother, who said yes to life, we ask this in the name of the Father, and of the Son, and of the Holy Spirit. Amen.
18: 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Our speakers, Johnette Williams, Father Hans Chamorro, Dr. Robert Enright, Gary Zimak, and Vivian Akil will address these concerns, give us insight and practical tools to establish emotional balance so that we can live free in Christ Jesus. 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
7: Well, welcome back, everybody. You're listening to Women of Grace Live. I am Johnette Williams. Happy to be with you today on this wacky Wednesday. Sue Brinkman is with us. We're talking about the weird and the wacky. We're going to get into it right here. Not taking calls today, not doing any of the social media stuff either. This is a day when we want to really dedicate it to taking a bit of a deep dive into some of the topics that

0: Well, the one blog that I'm looking at right now is, this is a question we get all the time, and Johnette, we have gotten it since the year 2009 when we first started this Q&A blog. As people say to you, well, why is that forbidden? I can't find it anywhere in Scripture. The Bible doesn't say that. The Bible doesn't say anything about yoga. It doesn't say anything about Reiki. It doesn't say anything about tarot. Where is that in Scripture? And because it's not in Scripture, does that mean it's okay? Whoa. No.
1: That's bad thinking.
0: No. That's not what the Bible is. The Bible is not, you know, like a little encyclopedia where you go to look up certain things, the do's and don'ts, you know. That's not what it is. I was researching this, and I came across an article by Joseph Pierce. He's a director and center of the Center for Faith and Culture at Aquinas College. He's the writer in residence there at Aquinas College. And he was responding to this same question, and this Protestant insisted that because artificial birth control isn't mentioned in the Bible, that it's okay to use it. Now, it's not okay. In short, the Protestants believe that the idea that of everything being permitted unless specifically forbidden in Scripture, this is what they believe. Pierce says, no, that's very problematic. And he lists a variety of obvious evils that the Bible also says nothing about. This was in an article that he wrote actually years ago now, and it's no longer online, but I had it in an earlier blog, so I was able to keep that information. He said, you know, communism isn't condemned by Scripture either, nor is fascism, nor is eugenics, nor is gay marriage. That's not outlawed either. So he says, clearly, moral theologians are meant to apply Scripture to present-day dilemmas. And this is why the priest, the church, has the authority to address problems that arise as she moves through history. And he said, you know, on the birth control issue, he said, as such, the church's definitive teaching on contraception in Humani Vitae and elsewhere is authoritative, which is to say that it speaks with the same authority as the author of Scripture. Okay, so how does that apply to New Age? Well, yoga is not specifically forbidden in Scripture, but what does the Lord warn his people about in Deuteronomy 12:31? He warns us against adopting pagan forms of worship, which means everyone out there who's trying to Christianize yoga needs to rethink that, because he's telling you not to do that. He doesn't want you to Christianize it. He doesn't want you to adopt pagan forms of worship. And Cardinal Joseph Ratzinger, formerly, of course, Pope Emeritus Benedict XVI, he says practices such as yoga then degenerate into a cult of the body. Those who claim that they're not worshiping other gods but just doing the exercises, well, you look at Romans 14, in which we're advised by St. Paul not to cause scandal among the faithful or to become a stumbling block to another. Otherwise, you know, we're not acting out of love. So if people are asking you, why are you doing yoga? You know, that is Hindu. Most people know that it is. You should stop doing it. This is how you use Scripture. You don't go in there to look for, is yoga okay? Yes, no. You know, you don't go in there looking for that. This is how you use it. You've got to apply it. You look at it's something like Reiki. That's not addressed in Scripture either. But the so-called spirit guides that Reiki relies upon, they certainly are. In Deuteronomy 18:11, we're told that those who consult ghosts and spirits are an abomination to the Lord. We're not supposed to be consulting with spirits in the other side, you know, other than our Lord and our guardian angels. The same version condemns those who seek oracles from the dead, which means, you know, shows like the Long Island Medium and all these different mediums that are very popular right now. You know, the Long Island Medium, she can put all the statues of Mary she wants on her front lawn, but it's never going to make her practice of mediumship anything other than an abomination to God, because that's what he says in Scripture. That's how you use Scripture. Using tarot, astrology, Ouija boards, psychics, angel cards, they're not forbidden specifically either, but these are considered to be practices of divination. That is forbidden in Scripture. So it's a practice of magic, which is found, you know, in so many, you know, harmless young adult books, such as the Harry Potter series, which started it. That was the tip of the iceberg now. But even when the magic is used for good purposes, the Catechism specifically states that the one may not do evil so that good may result from it. So prayer practices like transcendental meditation and its many spawns, they're also not named as evils in Scripture. But as the Catechism explains, Christian prayer is a dialogue with God. It's not a mental exercise. You know, 20 minutes of mind-blanking exercise in the morning and the evening is not

0: a dialogue with anyone except the beings we encounter while we're in the altered state that we're inducing in ourselves. These are called erroneous notions of prayer. They aren't found in scripture either, but do they really need to be? Anyone with even a basic grasp, I think, of Christian prayer should know better than that. You know, and as for the New Age, the gospel is filled with admonitions against false prophets who distort the gospel, preach their own ideas of religion. You know, who hasn't heard the fair and flattering speech of self-help gurus who tell us that we can control our destiny simply by thinking a certain way? I mean, Romans talks about that, the fair and flattering speech, you know. Jesus is just another prophet like Moses and Elijah. That's another big belief in the New Age. And yet we are specifically and repeatedly warned that every spirit that does not acknowledge Jesus does not belong to God. And how can anyone say Jesus is just another prophet? What other prophet walked on water, controlled the elements, not only raised the dead, but raised himself from the dead in the resurrection? What other prophet did that? None of them did. You know, Muhammad, the Buddha, none of them did anything like that. Jesus has always been in a league all his own. And you got to look to scripture. That the bottom line, I think, really is that scripture is meant to be read and prayed and absorbed until its wisdom has been absorbed into our minds and hearts and can then inform our consciences correctly. It was never meant to be an encyclopedia of do's and don'ts.
1: That's exactly
0: never meant
1: right.
0: to be that.
1: Well, St. Paul says in Romans 12, he writes this to the Romans in verse 2, "Do not be conformed to this age, but rather be transformed by the renewal of your mind, so that you may know what is God's will, what is good, pleasing, and perfect." And so when you think about that passage, you know, well, how is it that the mind is renewed? The mind is renewed by way of the precepts that God gives to us through exactly what you've said. The reading and the praying of sacred scripture. And it's a funny thing about this, you know, when you are reading and when you are praying scripture, then what begins to happen is that you begin to develop wisdom. And wisdom is one of those gifts of the Holy Spirit that we get at baptism, but it's really, strengthened in us by way of confirmation. So it's most typically associated with confirmation, but that wisdom, it's there. It's like faith. It's there, but it's got to be nurtured. And the way that we nurture it is through prayer and through the reading. And I might say, excuse me, the prayerful reading of scripture, because it's also not a novel. I mean, you're not to approach it that way. And I'm looking for a passage right now. Excuse me very much about that. I'm looking for a passage, one of my favorites. It's in Ephesians. Let me see if I can find it quickly. As I constantly say on the air here, one of these days I will memorize exactly which book follows which book, which letter follows which letter, just not today.
0: Yeah,
1: It's just not going to happen anytime really.
0: Soon. I know it. I know it.
1: You know,
0: but you know, everything that you're saying is so true, though. And I think to myself sometimes that, you know, if we're looking at scripture to be, it has to be that specific about everything. Don't we run the risk of becoming like the scribes and the Pharisees who were so interested in following the letter of the law that they kind of missed the spirit behind it?
1: Yeah.
0: And I think this is the, you know, paramount importance, because it's in the spirit of the law where the wisdom of God is found.
1: That's exactly right, Sue. It's exactly right. And most of the time when people are doing that, it's because they want to do something they ought not to be doing, and they're trying to give themselves a pass on it.
0: But exactly.
1: I mean, that's really
0: right.
1: The truth, isn't it?
0: That is so right.
1: You know, like the guy with the birth control. Okay, so it doesn't say, you know, you can't use birth control. It doesn't use that language. But it does say in Genesis 1, at the creation of man, be fruitful and multiply, fill the earth and subdue it, right? So, I mean, he gives it to you. But I wanted to read this. This is Ephesians 1, and this is Paul, and he's writing to his little church there, and he's saying this. Let's see, where is it? Oh. He's talking about the beauty and the wonder of the church of Christ, and he says, here's his prayer, and he begins this right around, 15. Therefore, I too, hearing of your faith in the Lord Jesus and of your love for all the holy ones, do not cease giving thanks for you, remembering you in my prayers, that the God of our Lord Jesus Christ, the Father of glory, here it is, Sue, may give you a spirit of wisdom and revelation resulting in knowledge of him. May the eyes of your hearts, another translation says, may the eyes of your innermost vision, which I prefer, may the eyes of your innermost vision be enlightened, that you may know what is the hope that belongs to his call, what are the riches of glory in his inheritance among the holy ones, and what is the surpassing greatness of his power in us who believe, in accordance with the exercise of his great might. And then he says, it is like the power that raised Jesus Christ from the dead. So he's praying that we get this innermost vision, that we get this wisdom that comes by way of our openness to the glory of God, to what God is revealing to us. And he reveals it to us through sacred scripture and the teachings of the church. So that's the deal. That's what we want to get from scripture. We want to get knowledge of God. God wants to impart knowledge of him and his own knowledge to each one of us, which is incredible to consider.
0: Exactly, exactly. And if you really want to understand scripture, like some people say, well, I don't understand. Look at the catechism. Mm-hmm. The catechism is based on scripture. You look at the footnotes at the bottom of every page, and the majority of them are all from scripture.
1: Yeah.
0: It's all from scripture. The church is telling you and teaching you this is what the Spirit meant when it said this and that in Scripture. You know, we don't have it where the different church has different interpretations of Scripture. We don't do that here. We don't do that. This church is guided by the Holy Spirit, the one who wrote Scripture. And I find that when you look at the catechism, and I actually have a Bible that does that, everything in the Bible references now back to the catechism. It's called the Didache Bible. No,
1: what
0: it's
1: is
0: called
1: it
0: the
1: called?
0: Didache Bible.
1: The Didache Bible. Okay.
0: The Didache Bible. And it refers back now. It does the opposite of what the catechism does. The catechism refers to scripture. Well, that scripture refers to the catechism. So I love that. I love that particular Bible. That's one of my favorites, especially for learning things that you really want to understand.
1: Well, it impresses on the mind one thing, that there is one teaching, and that this teaching is a chain, a catena. And so when they're pointing to each other, saying that there is this unity, there's this unity between what sacred scripture says and what the church teaches, what the church teaches and what sacred scripture says. That's beautiful. I'm not familiar with that Bible. Looks like I'm going to be going online when we're off the air here.
0: I got it as a Christmas present. I asked for it for a couple years ago now. That was all I wanted for Christmas. I want that Bible. And
1: wow.
0: I love it. I totally love that Bible. I have learned so much from that. You learn a lot too when you come across these different things that you're wondering about. Is this New Age or not? Google it. Just go in there and Google it and use the little formula that we give so often on this show, Johnette, and look at who started it, right? Where did it come from? What's the tree? There's a tree. And what does it supposedly do? How does it work? What does the science say about it? And then what does the church say about it? And you can, it's a simple Google process. Normally, you're probably not going to get much beyond the first step, because usually you're going to find out that the person has no qualification other than that, you know, he studied with Buddhist priests in Tibet for 20 years or something. You know, that's all he's going to get as far as that, as his background is concerned. And you'll see it right away. Or they're a medium, or they're they're into tarot, or they're an angel, or they're an intuitive, a medical intuitive, or something like that. The minute you start to see that things, you already know where you're going with it, and it teaches you now how to use the knowledge that you have, and how to put that to work for you, and then you Google also Catholic Church says about mediums, and you'll get everything you need to know. You'll find it. You'll find it. And I always say Catholic. I always make sure I put Catholic in there. I want the Catholic point of view of what I'm looking for, a Catholic point of view. And I have learned so much about my faith just by researching New Age questions. That's why I love the questions, because it always gives me a chance to find out something new and to learn something about our faith, not just about, you know, the erroneous thing that's out there, but also about our faith and how it guides us. And I never lack for answers, Johnette. God always There's always an answer to why something is not safe for you to use. And you have to know that the reason that the church forbids a lot of these things is not because it doesn't want you to have fun, you know, and to ruin everything, but it's because it's trying to protect you from something. They're trying to protect you from things that could be dangerous to you. And the New Age is infested with the occult. Remember, the occult is very much under that New Age umbrella. It's a big umbrella. It's got Eastern religions under it, right? It's got the whole human potential movement under it, which is the law of attraction. Just think a certain way, and it sends these vibrations out into the universe, and you're going to attract back to yourself everything that you're thinking of. This is magical thinking here. Mm-hmm. We're talking about magic when you're doing this law of attraction type stuff, and the human potential movement is saturated with it. You'll see all this stuff, and the Lord will show it to you. He will show it to you. It's very important to have the Bible and the catechism together in that house of yours, and make sure that you open it up.
1: Yeah,
0: you open it up and take a look at it when you're looking for answers. Do that, and then when you want to dive a little bit deeper, I just go into Google and use the internet. And the internet has a lot of good stuff out there. There's a lot of bad stuff too, but you have access to all the papal documents, church documents, and that they're right at your fingertips. Right at your fingertips. Yeah.
1: Well, you know, technology is neither good nor bad. It's morally neutral, says St. John Paul II. It's how we use it. And it can be used for such great good. And when you point out what you're pointing out to us right now, Sue, you can see that as a mechanism, as a tool to do deep research on given topics, it can be most helpful. The thing that we need, though, I think, more than anything in this our day and time, we need docility of spirit. This is a virtue that I don't think that we talk about often enough. To be docile doesn't mean to be a patsy or a pushover. To be docile means to be surrendered to the will of God, and to be surrendered to wanting to know what the will of God is. And that's what's really hard. That, you know, when we were kind of joking a moment ago that, you know, the people that are trying to, you know, look up things in the Bible to see if it's okay or not generally want to do something that's not okay. So, that's not a docile spirit. A docile spirit is, Lord, I just want to know truth. And remember what Scripture says. It's the truth that sets us free. And when the Lord frees you, you are freed indeed. Those are two beautiful, you know, passages, quick ones to remember and to memorize. And really to do a self-examination on, you know, do I really want to know what God says about this? You know, or do I really just want to try to find a way to do what it is that I want to do? I think sometimes we fall into that latter category.
0: Oh, I think we do too. And I think that docility comes a lot with trusting in God. And a lot of people will say, well, you know, I don't know if I trust him. I know I was at a point, you know, in my spiritual life along my journey where I had to admit that to the Lord. I don't know. I don't know if I really trust you the way I should. And that's always the best place to start. First, look at it and ask yourself, do I trust him enough to be docile? Mm-hmm. To be able to surrender. You know, that's the original sin, right? Is
1: right.
0: Adam and Eve thinking that they didn't have to trust God. They didn't trust him and what God said to him. And so that's part of that. And I was just recently reading a book by Father Jacques Philippe, and I was reading this actually in prayer. And I was saying, you know, why don't we surrender to him? And it's because in a lot of cases we don't give him a chance.
1: That's right.
0: And he gave the analogy. He said, you know, when a guy's going to jump out, you know, of a plane with a parachute, how's he going to know if that parachute's going to open if he doesn't take the steps to jump out of the plane? He's got to, you know, go ahead and try that, right? He's got to do it. That's the only way he's really going to know it. Well, we don't do that. We rush around trying to fix everything ourselves. We don't stop for 5 minutes, pray, and say, you know what, Lord, show me what you would like for me to do in this case.
1: Yeah.
0: Let me see what it is you would like me to do. And let, you know, discern that in prayer or however you want to do that. Give him a chance to act, and that will help to develop your trust in him.
1: That's
0: a lot of
1: right.
0: people don't trust in the providence of God because they don't really give him a chance. They're so busy, you know, padding their retirement account and all that. And we need to do that. We obviously have to do what we need to do for ourselves, but you got to give him some room to act too. And I think that that's important to be able to become docile, because otherwise you can be led astray so easily nowadays. I see this stuff, and the people who write to me, somebody just wrote recently to me about this book, A Course of Love. And she said, you know, is this okay? Is it all right if I looked into this book, Johnette. I could not believe it. It was written by a woman named Mary Perrin. This was written back in 2014. It's called A Course in Love, and it supposedly is the follow-up to the book A Course in Miracles, which you and I both know of. It's called the New Age Bible, and that was had through Helen Schuchman. She was associate professor of medical psychology. She's a brilliant woman. She claimed that Jesus dictated the book to her over the course of 7 years and taught her how to, you know, retrain her mind to get rid of the biblical understanding of right and wrong and create this new worldview. There's no Satan, no guilt, no suffering, no need for a redeemer. So Perrin was a big follower of A Course in Miracles and Helen Schuchman, and she also said Jesus came to her in a dream one night in 1997 and told her, you can no longer sell your mind for money. Your mind now belongs to God. And a year later, she began to hear this voice that she instantly recognized, not from the page of the Bible, but from her many readings of A Course in Miracles. Mm-hmm. She recognized that voice, it was come from A Course in Miracles. And then she wrote her book on A Course of Love. And it's all about Christ consciousness and all kinds of things that are in this book.
1: Well, I can't believe that I'm hearing this music. I think it must
0: be wrong.
1: How did we come to the end of this program? This has been an absolutely fascinating conversation, Sue. I'm so grateful for it. I mean, it's really a conversation about so many different kinds of things that we deal with every day, but lots of meditative material that came forth in this program that I'm going to take into my time of prayer, and I hope that y'all will too. I think that the bottom line is stay firm in your Catholic faith. Dig deeply into Scripture and the teachings of the Church. Become a seeker of truth, not a seeker of nonsense. You'll find everything you need right there. Until we're together again, God bless you now. Thanks, Sue. Bye-bye.
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7: Hi, this is Father John Ricardo. 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

0: I love those moments when you're praying about something and God answers through the people around you. When you nurture your relationship with Him day by day, you begin to recognize His voice in the most unexpected places. One afternoon, a friend shared a Bible verse with me, completely unaware that it spoke directly to what I had been praying about. I've been wrestling with the situation far outside my control, asking God to let His will, not mine, be done. As we talked about New Year's resolutions, my friend quoted Isaiah, "Behold, I will do something new." It felt like a divine nudge. That very morning, I opened my inbox to find one of my favorite prayers, the Serenity Prayer, reminding me to accept the things I cannot change and trust God with the rest. Scripture says, "If my people who are called by my name humble themselves, I will hear from heaven." My coach's question is this: what message from God is stirring in your heart today? This has been an Epiphany Insight. I'm Vanessa Denha-Garmo, Communications Evangelist.
1: Of all the apparitions of Our Lady, La Salette is where she wept. She wept for her people. She wept for the world. She left a spring that flows to this day. Perhaps there's something that moves you to tears. Bring it to her or to the village at Ars, where St. John Vianney, the Holy Curé, heard confessions for 18 hours a day and drew France to God. This September, JMJ Tours makes pilgrimage to La Salette, Ars, Lisieux, Paris, and the American Cemetery at Normandy, September 23rd through October 3rd, led by Father John Heisler and Father Randy Valatum with the Sisters of La Salette. Departing from Washington Dulles Airport, visit JMJ Tours, a proud sponsor of Guadalupe Radio Network.
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3: EWTN Radio, in partnership with Ave Maria Radio, presents Christ is the Answer with Father John Ricardo. Father Ricardo is a priest and parish pastor in the Archdiocese of Detroit. He also serves as a consultant to the Archdiocesan Department of Evangelism, Catechesis, and Schools. Father Ricardo completed his graduate studies at Sacred Heart Major Seminary in Detroit and the Gregorian University in Rome. He was ordained in 1996. This episode is entitled RCIA for Catholics Number 11, The Mass. Today's show is program number 756. And now, here's Father John Ricardo. We hope you enjoy.
4: As we begin tonight, I want to say a couple of things. First of all, the danger oftentimes of giving talks is that you just kind of pull something out of a can, and the moment you pull something out of the can, it's dead, and the Spirit's not in it. I try anyway to always really ask the Lord what it is He wants to show, which is usually what He wants to show me, and then to pass it on to you. Some of what we'll do tonight, obviously much of it, because it's the Mass, and there are certain things that you have to always talk about. Much of it has been said in other ways, but I don't want to merely repeat some of the things that you can find on the website. I alluded last week to a book called What Happens at Mass by Father Jeremy Driscoll. It's the greatest single book that I know of in really explaining what happens when we come to Mass. When I was in the seminary, as recently as 5 months before I was going to get ordained, I didn't really have a clue what was happening at Mass. And it was not exactly something that I was looking forward to celebrating every day, which should unnerve you a bit, you know, if you're listening to me right now, because the purpose of a priest is for the Eucharist. Everything else flows around that and comes from it. And I prayed somewhat with urgency and alarm, "Lord, I'm getting close to the day when I'm going to stand at the altar here, and I'm not real excited about that, so I could use a little help." And he gave me this man, Jeremy Driscoll, who taught me my last semester when I was studying in Rome, and everything changed. But I also share that with you because I know from my own experience, because I was a layperson for 31 years, I know what it's like to sit in a pew and to be distracted, to tune out, to walk in with all the things that are on my mind. We live that life as priests, so I can empathize and sympathize and relate to the challenges that many of us have and have had over the years. So hopefully in some of those talks, some other things get pulled out. Obviously, the three-part series on the Spirit of the Liturgy goes much more in depth than we can do tonight, so I can only beg you to be interested in learning more about the Mass. What we're going to try to do tonight is maybe more than anything, to provoke us to reflect on our approach to the Mass. And then hopefully to give us some attempts or some guides, some tools to reflect more deeply upon what's happening. And then to let the Lord do the work. He has to do this, both for me and for you. He's the one who has to really unveil for us what's happening when we gather together. I can be of assistance, but he's the one who's going to do the work. Let's start out with things I bet you never hear. This will be somewhat enlightening as to who I am to hear these, okay? But these are things that I don't hear anyway from my friends. If I go to the Michigan State game, do I have to go to the Michigan-Ohio State game? I've never heard that. I've never heard, if I sit through the first 3-4 songs of U2, do I have to stay for the whole concert? I don't hear that. Never heard somebody say, you know, is it okay to miss the first 20 minutes of the movie you thought was excellent and just kind of sneak in at that point? No one's ever said to me, you know, would it be all right if I just played the first 4 holes of Augusta and then left? Would that be enough? And yet, I think that because comments like that surrounding the Mass are rampant. I often hear Saturday afternoon at a wedding, Father, does this cover my Sunday obligation? Is it okay if I miss the first reading in the psalm? Does it still count for going to Mass? If I went to Mass on Holy Thursday, was that good enough for Easter Sunday? Or what about when Christmas falls on Saturday? Father, I was at Christmas Mass yesterday. Do I have to go today? Those questions, in all seriousness, I hear all the time. I said at Mass last Sunday that the Church teaches that the Eucharist is the source and the summit of our life. Just for a second, pause and ask yourself if that's really true. Just between you and the Lord. Is it really true that the Eucharist is the source and the summit of your life? Clearly, for most Catholics, it's not. That's why our Mass attendance is what it is. Children in our religious ed are shocked to find out that to miss Mass on Sunday is a grave sin. It's a grave sin. Their parents are then shocked because the kids go home and go, Mom, did you know that Father said that if we miss Mass on Sunday, that's really wrong? But it is. It's a grave sin, which means it's a weighty matter. It's one of the 3 conditions, if you will, for being engaged in deadly sin, what we call mortal sin. The way the early church lived, I hope, will provoke you the way it provokes me. This is written in Pope Benedict's book, A New Song for the Lord, which is a great collection of essays on the liturgy. And he writes, it was the year 304, during the Diocletian persecution in North Africa. Diocletian's one of the emperors in Rome. When Roman officials surprised a group of about 50 Christians who were attending the Sunday Eucharist to take them into custody. Remember, this is 304. This is before the conversion of Constantine. Christianity is still illegal. It's an illegal superstition. They have no right under law to congregate and to gather, let alone to exist, actually. The transcript of the interrogations has been preserved. We have many transcripts, actually, of the encounters with the martyrs and those who were about to martyr them. The proconsul said to the presbyter, the priest, whose name was Saturninus, quote, by gathering all these together here, you have acted against the orders of the emperors and the Caesars, unquote. The Christian redactor adds at this point that the priest's response was inspired by the Holy Spirit. He said, quote, unconcerned about that, we have been celebrating what is the Lord's. The proconsul insists on knowing why. The composed, superb response of the priest follows, we have done this because that which is the Lord's cannot cease. Emeritus, who was the owner of the house where the Sunday celebration of the Eucharist had taken place, answers perhaps even more impressively. In response to the question of why he had permitted the forbidden gathering in his house, he said, first of all, that those gathered were his brothers and his sisters and could not show them the door. Once again, the proconsul was insistent. And there, in the second response, the real ground and motive come to light. The proconsul had said, you had to forbid them entry. But the owner of the house answered, I couldn't. For without the mystery of the Lord, we cannot exist. That was the expression that the early church used to describe Sunday. Without the day of the Lord, we cannot exist. That's true for you? Is it true for me? What did they have that we don't have? What did they know? Who did they know? Or how did they know him in a way that some of us so often don't know? So let's try to get some reasons for the struggle. It's not a new struggle by any means. In fact, it's kind of comforting. If you read a letter to the Hebrews, chapter 10, verse 25, it says, do not neglect to meet together, as is the habit of some. It's talking about Sunday. the encouraging part of that, if you will, is that it was a problem from the beginning of the church that bishops and clergy had to address, that there was a lackadaisical attitude oftentimes to come to Mass. It's something which the fathers of the church repeatedly preached on. But why is there this struggle? Why is it that, I think, in honesty, maybe not for us who are here, will give us the benefit of the doubt, but certainly for many people, certainly for the people who leave Mass early, who come late, certainly for the guy who said to me a couple weeks ago at a party that, you know, I will never come to your church because Mass lasts longer than 50 minutes. And he meant it. What's the reason behind that struggle? I don't want to try to guess all of them. Several that came immediately to mind. First, most basically, because we don't get it. That's why. I mean, something's going on up there, but I don't really know what's going on. And that's where I was. And that's where I am sometimes. One of my constant prayers is the words of Fulton Sheen, where he would always exhort the priest, don't ever get used to handling the body of Christ. I mean, I do this every day of my life. And so I have to constantly fight to not let the words become rote. Include the children's lectionary. I mean, you got 3, 5, 9, you got 13 Eucharistic prayers. I mean, there aren't that many options for me. And on Sunday, there are far fewer. I mean, so I'm saying the same words all the time. And it is a constant temptation to let this just kind of roll off my tongue and to be somewhere else as I'm saying the words. I have to keep praying, Lord, help me to understand what's going on, where I am, and what you're doing here. So if it's a challenge for me, I can only presume it's a challenge for you who aren't saying the words, at least not out loud. So we don't get it. I think if we're honest, it's our own inner attitude. There is amongst many Catholics really a tremendous apathy. I mean, how much effort do we really invest in trying to get it? I think it's Benedict who writes in one place, for those who love, you can never get enough information. I always want to know more about the people I love. So it should be with us in the Lord. Something to kind of awaken me from my apathy, and I can be as apathetic as anybody, is an acknowledgement of that, and then to say, Lord, help me to grow in desire for you, and help me to grow in a desire to understand what's going on here. And even if you don't have the desire, you have to fake it. That's how you grow in virtue. And part of the means of faking it is to read. And as we read, to let the Lord give you aha moments, which happen frequently if we actually pour ourselves into some of these texts that are available for us to really look at. A third reason, perhaps, for some of the struggle, and these are things that I know from my own life are hindrances or have been hindrances. We do a poor job of preparing for Mass. Do you have a routine before you go to Mass? How many of us on the way to Mass, you know, are listening to the radio? It could be a game, could be the news, could be music, could be whatever. That's not conducive all that often to really getting me to slow down, which I have to be, because the Mass is contemplative. It says not about entertainment. So if I'm coming for entertainment, I'm in the wrong place. And that would be all the more jarring for me, depending upon what I'm doing before I come to church. It's like for me, when I go to pray in the morning, I have to be careful to keep the radio off. Like you, I have to drive to church. So I drive to church. I have to keep the radio off so that I'm already just beginning to say, okay, Lord, just help me to be ready to hear you when I come into church to begin to pray. Not that I can't pray in my car, but I mean in that time that I've set aside when I come to church to pray. You know, sometimes when we're in the car, we pick lousy timing for getting into really potentially conflicting or contentious conversations with our spouse, our children, whatever, which doesn't really set the mood for going to Mass. So what are we doing to prepare for Mass? The fourth reason for why we sometimes struggle is we get easily distracted. I mean, those of you with kids, God bless you. You know, Father Steve and Father Thomas and I talk about this all the time. It is beyond impressive to us to see families at Mass, and I'm talking especially during the week. It's beyond impressive on Sundays, okay? But especially during the week, we got 6:30 Mass here. I mean, some of you know, I mean, there's a couple of families who come pretty regularly. There's one gentleman in particular who's almost always there with his little boy. I mean, he doesn't just wake up dressed. You know, I know that. And moms with small children who get them all ready and bring them to Mass are just beyond inspiring to us, to me personally. Having said that, I know that it has to be ridiculously challenging to stay focused once you're there. You know, like, great, I got them here. Then you walk up and down the hallway, holding them, chasing them, taking them to the bathroom, whatever it might be. Our own kids can be distracting. Your kids can be distracting for me. People walking back and forth behind the sanctuary can be distracting. Cell phones going off can be distracting. We get easily distracted at Mass. Thoughts coming into my head. Just see the thoughts that come into my head. You shouldn't see the thoughts that come into my head. I mean, you see, the devil doesn't, he doesn't walk to the church and go, oh, I can't come past this door. He just comes right in. Trust me, he comes right in. he's right there. And he's trying to throw images at me. He's trying to throw memories at me. He's trying to do everything he can with me and with you to keep us from focusing on what's going on. He does not play fair. And God gives him freedom to move. I'm not quite sure why, but does. So there are countless distractions. Another reason, I touched on this, but the mass is contemplative and our world is not. I mean, this is my life. It's just always going. My prayer, when I end my prayer in the morning, is, Lord, somehow help me stay calm today. Because I know what my calendar looks like and I need some help. So help me stay calm. I have the image oftentimes that I'm just like Pigpen. I walk around and there's dust everywhere. And I'd rather have a little bit more calm around me, and I don't feel like there's all that much calm around me, and I'm sure you don't feel like there's all that much calm around me either when you come try to catch me sometimes. The mass does not move the way so much of our lives move, and so it's a challenge for us. It's, again, a jolting reality that what I've walked into is not like the rest of my life, and we make the mistake of trying to make it like the rest of our lives, and that's a mistake. What we have to do is to enter into what's really going on and then let that transform the rest of our lives. We want what happens here to have an impact out there, not what happens out there to have an impact in here. And the last reason behind the struggle, again, not exhaustive, but something that comes to me in a common one, we just don't understand the scriptures. We don't read the Bible, many of us. Or if we do, we don't get it. And there's some practical things that I'll try to throw our way. So what I want to do tonight anyway is to give a brief attempt to get it. Let's go back to the early church. Benedict says something that I think that's, again, a real challenge to us in contrasting them versus where, I'll just say, where I can be sometimes. Without the day of the Lord, we cannot exist. That is not arduous obedience toward a law of the church felt to be external to oneself, but an expression of both interior necessity and desire. They don't say that because, well, we have a law that says we have to go to church on Sunday. They say that because they experience in their lives a remarkable desire to go to church. It's not an external obligation, it's an internal obligation that's come to the realization that this is the center of our lives. What he says is, it points to that which has become the sustaining center of one's own existence, one's entire being. It indicates something that has become so important that it must be done out of a feeling of great inner security and freedom, even at the risk of one's own life. For those speaking in this way, it would obviously have appeared senseless to buy survival and outer peace by renouncing this foundation of life. They did not consider a casuistry that would have let worship appear to be dispensable as the lesser value when weighing the alternatives of Sunday obligation or a citizen's obligation or church law or the impending death sentence. For them, it was not a case of choosing between one law and another, but of choosing between the meaning that sustains life and a meaningless life. That's the choice. That's a great choice. For them, it was a case of choosing between the meaning that sustains life and a meaningless life. Instead of, without Sunday we cannot exist, Sunday obligation appears for us only as an imposed church law, an external necessity. And then, like all duties coming from the outside, it is cropped more and more until only the requirement remains to have to attend a half-hour ritual that's becoming ever more remote. Asking when and why one can be excused from it ultimately becomes more important than asking why one should regularly celebrate it, and consequently, in the end, it does not take much for one to stay away without any excuse at all. Since the meaning of Sunday has so completely degenerated into a positivistic facade, the question of whether the Lord's Day is still really such an important topic in our age arises for us as well. The question of whether or not there are not really much more important themes for Christians, and especially for Christians in a world rent by the danger of war and social problems. In private, we also sometimes ask ourselves if we're not simply pursuing the survival of our club, the justification of our own profession by insisting on the Lord's Day. The more profound question lying behind this is whether the church is really only our club or God's original idea, whose realization determines the fate of the world. On the other hand, with nostalgic comparisons between the past and today, we would be doing justice neither to the witness of the martyrs nor to reality today. Even while being aware of all the necessary self-criticism, we should not overlook the fact that there are still very many Christians today who would respond from a feeling of innermost security just like the early Christians. Without the Lord's Day, we cannot exist. I think immediately of two people, a classmate of mine when I was in Rome who was martyred in Bosnia. It was Christmas vacation and Christmas time, and me and some friends of mine went to France. He went home to visit his parents in Bosnia. While he was home, he got abducted by Muslim fundamentalists who put a question to him, or a choice to him, actually. The choice was, renounce your faith or die like Jesus. And they nailed him to the floor. For him, Sunday was a day without which he could not exist. It was not a law. It was desire. I think of another guy who I heard about in Saudi Arabia who lost his hand because he was seen publicly in Saudi Arabia where it's forbidden to worship as a Christian. And he was reported to the authorities for making the sign of the cross, and he was arrested, taken into prison. And the police looked at him and says, it was reported that you were seen doing this. We're here to tell you either stop doing that or we will make it so you can't. And he went like this, because Sunday was a day without which he could not exist. So, as Benedict says, we're not doing justice to the reality in the world right now if we think that that's simply a thing in the past. It's not at all. On the other side of the issue, we know that already during the New Testament period, there was cause for complaining about poor church attendance, as we saw in that passage from Hebrews, and the complaint appears again and again in the works of the church fathers. This is what I should have said to the gentleman who said, I will never go to church here because it's longer than 50 minutes. It seems to me that the real, albeit misunderstood and for the most part unrecognized, driving force behind the restlessness of today's leisure time activities, behind the escape from everyday life and the pursuit of something completely different, is the yearning for that which the martyrs called the Lord's. But it is the longing for an encounter which makes life arise in us. It is the pursuit of what Christians received and are receiving on Sundays. Our question is, how can we show this to the people who seek it, and how can we find it again ourselves? So this gentleman that said this comment to me, and me when I've said that in times past, because I certainly said something like that in times past, the problem is we're restless, we're looking out there for something to really give our lives meaning, but nothing out there can ultimately give my life meaning. I was thinking yesterday was the anniversary, quote-unquote, of the attacks at Virginia Tech. When that happened, Virginia Tech canceled all their athletic events. Baseball games, soccer games, everything that was going on. And they canceled everything else too, but 9/11 did the same thing. You know, college football stopped, the NFL stopped, Major League Baseball stopped, and then at a certain point a decision was made by people in charge, we should go back to these because these things are helpful distractions for us from the rest of life sometimes. But note what they are. They are distractions. They are not the point, which is why it's so frustrating when we see parents with children who make it a priority to get all their kids' games at the expense of going to church. They do that because it's important for my son or my daughter to play, but it's really not all that important for them to come to church or to come to religious ed or whatever it might be. But those things are distractions. They're great. I love sports. But it's a distraction. It can't answer what I'm longing for. It can't give meaning to my life. Only God can give meaning to my life. And I meet God in an absolutely unique way when I come to Mass. Benedict's words, I read that because it rings so true to my experience. We are, in the very famous words of St. Augustine, our hearts are restless, Lord, and they will always be restless until one day finally they rest in you. Life is great. I love my family. I love my friends. I love the things that I do. I love countless leisure activities. I mean, I love to play golf. I mean, I love lots of things. It's not enough. Someone once said, anything less than everything is not enough. We have an infinite desire for meaning, for love, for purpose, for all those things. And it's not until everything's in its right order that that can fit. And what we're doing is we're putting things out of order, and the one who suffers is us by putting God last or squeezing him in. You know, like, so I go to Mass on Saturday so that I can get it out of the way so I can have Sunday for me. Well, that's not honoring the Lord's Day. If I'm getting it out of the way, that's hardly living like this is the day without which I cannot exist. This is more like the law without which if I don't keep, I'm going to go to hell. That's a very different way of living. Not a good way of living. At least it's not the best way of living. I remember having a conversation with a friend of mine who's now a priest in Washington, D.C., and he was studying in the seminary at the time, and we were talking about this. Why is it that people don't get it? At one point, we both looked at each other and went, because our liturgies are pathetic sometimes. And he and I looked at each other and said, now, if we're saying that, then what are you thinking? I mean, we admit that. It's incumbent on us to really enter into everything that's going on and to understand what's going on, again, as opposed to try to make this to be something which is more like the world so that we'll get it. The Catechism says that Sunday is a day of protest. It's a day of protest against the servitude of work and the worship of money. That's what Sunday is supposed to be. And it's problematic, I think, to live in a culture that doesn't want to rest. And yet, that's our culture. We don't want to rest. Because if I'm not doing something, I'm not being productive. I'm not being productive, I don't have meaning. So what is the Mass, huh? Driscoll says, the Mass is about love. That's the Mass. The Mass is about love. It's not an idea about love. It is the supreme encounter with love. That's the Mass. So let's try to understand what's going on. Five things. First, where are we when we walk into Mass? Do you ever ask yourself that when you walk into church? Where am I? when you cross the threshold, not so much of the door of the church, but more when you cross the threshold and enter into the church proper, huh? When you cross and you enter into the body, huh? And the sanctuary becomes visible, where are you? Particularly once the Mass starts, where are you when Mass has begun? You're in heaven. That's where you are. There's only one Mass. It happens in heaven. And when we come to church, when we begin the celebration of the Mass, one of the images that I have is there's a play going on in heaven, and we get to walk onto the stage, and we get to interact. We get to join with all the angels and the saints. And it could be me and Jen, 6:30, Wednesday morning, saying Mass, two candles lit, and no one else. That's all you can see, but we're in heaven. And even though I can't see the rest of the church, the whole church is present. This is what we teach and what we believe, that the whole church is present. And we get to walk onto the stage, and then at a certain point we have to leave, but we leave with a commissioning. There's two things that immediately strike me as being important about this. First of all, for those of us who've lost loved ones, I'll never forget my first pastor when I was ordained saying something that I think is so true. You will never get closer to the ones who you love who have died than when you come to church, because of the fact that there is only one Mass. So when we go to Mass, the whole church is there, including those I love who've died. And the Eucharist becomes, if you will, something like a two-way mirror. And it's held up above the altar in the hands of the priest. And I see, you see, what looks like bread. It's not bread, but it looks like bread. They're on the other side of that, and they see the Lord. And somehow our glance meets in Him. So while it's a great thing, you know, to go to cemeteries and mausoleums and to visit those, you know, whose remains are buried in different places, great thing to do, we all do it. But I can't ever get any closer to them than when I go to church, because they're there. It's a thin veil that separates us from the communion of saints all the time, but it's particularly thin in church. They're right there, which brings great comfort to me. I talk to one of my best friends who died, a priest, all the time. Sometimes I put his holy card on the altar. I just look at him. I go, I know you're doing or you're engaged in what I long to do, to be home finally. But that's what's happening. So be comforted by that, first of all, that those you love are there. I said this to a friend of mine who's a Protestant minister. We were talking one time, his dad had died, and I asked him, I said, do you ever talk to your dad? And he says, no. I think about him a lot, but I don't ever talk to him. And then I shared how we live as Catholics, this whole reality of the communion of saints, that they're not dead, they're alive. They're more alive than we are. They're home. Because of that, I can talk to them. And I walked through how I interact with some different people in my life who passed away, and he just started to cry. And he looked at me and goes, that would be amazing. I would love to be able to do that. But we can do that all the time because of the communion of saints, but we do it in a particular way when we come to church. So it's a reunion. We're home. We can't stay, but we're home. We get a glimpse. The other thing that I find helpful about that is, speaking for myself, I continually need people to inspire me. Life gets challenging. I get tempted to be frustrated. I get tempted to quit. I get tempted to discouragement all the time. And so the example of those who have persevered, who've hung in, who have fought the good fight, who've overcome great obstacles is very inspiring to me. The real heroes, the real celebrities are the saints. Those are the real heroes. They're the only ones worth imitating. And when we come to church, we're surrounded by them. Hebrews 11 talks about this great cloud of witnesses that surrounds us. The image that I've often had there is, you know, the way the author of the Hebrews talks about it is as if you and I are engaged in an athletic event. We're on the field, and the stands are packed with the saints who once were on the field, but they've retired. Although they haven't retired, now they're actually really living, huh? There's some changes or some transitions and all this, but they're there, and they root us on. I mean, if you've ever engaged in athletic events, you know, it's a lot easier to excel when people are cheering than when you're alone. I used to run all the time, and I can remember being in one race in particular in Rome, and, you know, you're running through all these monuments, and you started at the Arch of Constantine, you run around the Colosseum. I mean, talk about a great race. I mean, you're looking at all these things. The streets are just packed with people, you know? And if you love to compete, and I love to compete in pretty much everything, it just calls you on. Well, that's a game. This is life. And so when we come into church, we're surrounded by the heroes who are just calling us on. It's like, hang in. Don't quit. You can do this. We're just like you. So turn to the one who we turn to, who's here right now, and persevere. I don't care what you did this morning. I don't care what you did last night. I don't care what you did last week. It doesn't matter. You got now. So be great now. So when we come to church, that's what's happening. We're surrounded by this cloud of witnesses. You know, upstairs in the church, we have all these pillars that go around the church. Does anybody know why? It's not to hold the roof up. That helps, but it's not why they're there. They're there to be a symbol of the apostles upon whom the church is built by the Lord, huh? They're there to remind us of the fact that we're not doing this alone. We're not on our own. We got great help. We got the help that is the communion of saints. That's why we got images in church. It helps me to look. So I look at Our Lady and I go, this is not a good day. Help. Talk to them. I don't think I ever had a relationship with any of the saints till I went to Rome. I mean, it's helpful to travel because you go to St. Peter and Paul downtown, and it's St. Peter and Paul because someone had a devotion to St. Peter and Paul. You go to St. Peter's in Rome because that's where Peter's buried. Changes everything. You walk in and you go, oh, those are Peter's bones. You go to St. Paul's, there's Paul's bones. I mean, the saints come alive. And then as they come alive to you, then you begin to develop friendships with them. And once you develop friendships with them, it's just like the friendships that we have in the rest of life. So make friends with the saints. And there's no better place to talk to them than when you come to church. Starting with your patron saint and our patroness, Our Lady of Good Counsel. This is a basic point, but I think it's really important. You don't come to church on Sunday, and I don't come to church on Sunday because you wanted to come. You did. There's truth to that, obviously. But that's not the real reason that you're there. You're there because He has called. God is the one who gathers us together. This is not us getting together going, hey, you know, I think it'd be a good time for us to get together and praise the Lord. There's nothing wrong with that, but that's not really what's happening. The Greek word for church is ekklesia. And ekklesia is the Greek translation of kahal, which is the Hebrew word. Kahal means those who are gathered together, those who are called, those who are assembled. That means someone has done the calling and the assembling. This is a subtle thing, I think, but it's most significant, and I think it's a big mind shift for many of us. As a Catholic, you don't go to church primarily for what you want to give to God. We go to church primarily because of what God wants to give to us. That's why we come to Mass. It's His doing. All of life is His doing. He takes the initiative in everything. So the gathering is just that. It's Him inviting us there. It's something to keep in mind as we prepare ourselves for going to church. Lord, help me to remember that as I'm driving here at 6:15 and it's dark, help me to remember that You're the one inviting me here. You're inviting me here because You have something to give to me. You can pray anywhere. You can get great worship on iTunes. You can listen to homilies online. You can read the scriptures at home. You can do all of that anywhere. We don't go to church primarily for that. We go because of what He wants to give to us. Second thing that's going on. He's speaking. Driscoll says this. It is absurd that you and I should take for granted that God is speaking to us. Nowhere does this become more clear than when you get a really difficult passage in Scripture, and then it ends with the word of the Lord, and we all go, thanks be to God. And you want to go, do you realize what we just said thanks be to God to? It's so easy to get distracted, to tune out, to do whatever, but God is speaking to us. And not just to us, actually, to you. One of the points that I am most appreciative to Father Driscoll for is his constant reminder that when the Scriptures are proclaimed at Mass, they are an event. You're going to hear me say that so often at Mass in a homily, you're going to get sick of it. But that's the reality. When the Scripture is proclaimed at Mass, it is an event, which is to say, it's happening now. So when we hear, for example, the story of Jesus walking down the shore of the Sea of Galilee, and He looks at Peter and He says to Peter, you know, Simon, take me out into your boat. And they get into the boat and they go out and they catch a fish. And they catch this huge haul of fish. And Simon looks at him and says, depart from me, Lord, I'm a sinful man. And Jesus looks at Peter and says, from now on, you're going to be catching men. That wasn't just something that happened with Simon. That's an event that's happening to me and you. This is not imagination. This is reality. In the Mass, it's as if God is walking up and down the aisles, just going, talking to you. Talking to you. Hey, listen up right now. Talking to you. Are you listening to me? And that's what's happening. It's an event that's going on here and now in our midst. So we tend to think oftentimes that the readings and the scriptures at Mass are just that, readings. And then, you know, I come up or Father Steve or Father Thomas or one of the deacons, and hopefully we give some exhilarating commentary. Or if nothing else, it's not too long. But that's not what the homily is about. This is not reading and then, okay, now make that so I can get it. There's some truth to that. We got to do that. But it's an event that's happening now, and my task is to provoke you and me to respond to Him. That's the whole point. The point is, God has just said something to me, and He said something to you, and I'm supposed to help you answer Him. And I'm supposed to answer Him. That's what's going on when He's speaking to us. I shared at Mass somewhat recently, the image that's most helpful for me in this is the image that comes from the movie Saving Private Ryan, which many of us have seen, some of you haven't. I'm going to ruin it if you haven't, sorry about that, but it's a story about a man who's a World War II vet, and it begins in the present tense with him, you know, an early 80-something-year-old man, and he's walking down the shores of the beaches of Normandy, where today there stands a cemetery to the Allies who fought in D-Day. And he's walking through the cemetery, and as he gets to one particular grave, he looks at it, and as he looks at it, the camera zooms in, and he goes back in time, which is to say that in his mind, just seeing this grave takes him back in time. And we all have things like this. You know, you see a picture of your wedding or a picture of your first communion or a birthday or a family trip or whatnot, and when you look at it, you go back in time. It brings memories to mind, and you recall what once happened. That's what the movie happens. And it provokes him, when it zooms back into the present, to look at the grave again, which is now the grave we come to find out of a man who died for him so that he could live, which is a great image of Jesus. And he begins to say to him, I hope that I have lived my life in such a way as to have earned what you did for me. Which is almost what we're supposed to say to Jesus on the cross. We don't earn what he did, but hopefully we say at the end of our lives, looking at him, I hope I have lived my life in such a way as to have pleased you for all you did for me, and not to have taken it for granted. In that story, or in when we look at a picture and it takes us back or it gives us memories, it's not really happening. When you come to Mass, it's really happening. That's what the Holy Spirit's doing. It's sacramentally happening now. Jesus is speaking to

And the scene was of the angels. So it's our guardian angels here at Our Lady of Good Counsel. And they're in heaven, and they're looking down at us. They're looking down over Plymouth. This is happening over this restaurant, and there's someone filling up the car with gas. And, uh-oh, better go down there. And then they point, and they go, look. And they point to us, here, upstairs, in the church. And one of the angels goes, what? What are you pointing to? He goes, them. They're doing it again. He's feeding them with himself. And then all the angels just long and get sad because they watch us do something that they will never do. And they watch the way we do it. As they watch the way we come to communion. Again, not us, them, just to keep it safe. But they watch us because they know what's going on. They know the reality, which is beyond words, of who we're feeding on. They know there is nothing more remarkable than for a human person to take into themselves divinity. And so they intercede for us. You have to believe that God will help us understand what's going on here in this really wondrous exchange. It's as if the Lord is standing in front of us and he's just handing himself to us. Augustine used to say, what kind of host invites people to his house for a meal and then serves himself as the food? But that's exactly what Jesus does. So let's ask our guardian angels to intercede for us that we will never again receive the Lord in the Eucharist unthinkingly. Just like I have to every day when I'm celebrating Mass say, Lord, don't let me get used to what I'm doing here. I challenge you only as I am repeatedly challenged by God as well. Second image that's helpful for me. The recent steroid scandal in sports is for me a very helpful analogy. Kids get this, actually. We were using it today with some of the 7th and 8th grade kids in religious ed. Like, what's a sacrament? Visible sign instituted by Christ that gives grace. What's grace? I need an image for grace. I got some words, but words don't help me all the time. You know, divine life, okay. Unmerited favor, all right. What's grace? What does this do for me? So why does someone inject themselves with steroids? Well, they inject themselves with steroids to get strong. That's why. So that they can excel. So that they can compete at an incredibly high level, higher than what those who don't have it can compete at. That's why they do it. For a payoff. Well, that's a great image for me for what's going on in the Eucharist. At all the sacraments, in fact. It's as if when you walk forward for communion, the Lord, who's the greatest personal trainer, is sitting there with a syringe. And he's like, all right, son, here we go. And he injects me with grace to give me strength without which, on my own, I cannot be the man I want to be. That's what's going on. He fills me with supernatural strength to grow in virtue, heroism, courage, integrity, all the things that I wrestle with and that we all wrestle with. So when we come forward, let's be conscious of the fact that, Lord, you are about to give me amazing power. I'm going to be aware of that and then to live accordingly. I'm going to go back to my pew and to ponder what was just given to me and then to apply it to particular situations. I'll say something about that in a second when we look at something concrete. The last image, the greatest image, is the marital union, the union between a husband and a wife. What we used to call the conjugal act. Now, you can't say that because people don't know what the heck you're talking about. But the union in marriage is the greatest image for understanding what happens at communion. Because see, love wants union. That's what love wants. And God is love. Once in a while, you and I might resemble him, but God is love. And this is the part I just don't get. God wants to unite me to him, and he wants to unite you to him. You know, God has constructed us in a particular way, and he's constructed us in such a way that we are not pure spirits. We are both body and spirit. Heaven, we will still be body and spirit. We believe in the resurrection of the body. The body is a good thing. Jesus has taken a body, and he's taken it back with him to heaven. The body is a good thing. That's important for us in our relationships with each other. Good friends, they don't just say words to each other, they do things for each other. They communicate with each other. And if you use the image of a husband and wife don't just say, I love you, they show love in lots of different ways. Caring for each other when they're sick, gifts, cards, flowers, all the different things that they do. But we could say that the preeminent gesture of love, other than dying for your beloved, is the act of union, where you give yourself to the other, which is what God does. God is far more desirous of, far more erotic than most of us can handle. Benedict makes a big point of saying that in his encyclical, God is Love, that there is erotic love in God. Erotic love is not always bad. It's a love of desire. It's not the highest love, but it's a real love. God desires you. He desires you more than anybody desires you. And the same with me. And I don't get it, but he does. And because he does, he wants to unite me to himself. Driscoll writes, what's happening here in communion? What's revealed now? He says, we can answer, we must answer with an answer that seems too easy.

0: It seems to say too much and too little, but we must say it and try to give it its concrete content. The answer is love. Love is happening. Love is now being revealed. Love is communion. The church's experience of communion in the Eucharistic celebration has taught her that love cannot be defined in just any old way, and certainly not in a worldly way. That is, by taking human love between individuals as a starting point from which one might make a comparison with God's love, saying something to the effect, God's love is like that. For the Christian, love is not like anything. Love is what is happening now. What love is revealed by God. Love is not content with mere words, or words do not suffice for lovers. And God's far more passionate about us than anybody is, and that most of us are comfortable with. Read the Song of Songs out loud sometime. See if you turn red. Try it tonight to your spouse. It's pretty awkward. And his passion above all is revealed in the cross. That's what it is. The fourth thing, the last thing. He gathers, he speaks, he feeds, and then he sends. Many of us remember the old ending of the Mass, which is Ite Missa Est, from which the word Mass comes, huh? That expression or that sentence is best translated as she is sent. Not it's over, you can finally go home now, but she is sent. That's a completely different ending to the Mass, you know? I mean, those are the seven happiest words when I was a kid. The Mass has ended, go in peace. Yeah, thanks be to God. All right, you know? Maybe I heard him and maybe I didn't, you know? If I was there, there was kind of a 50-50 chance that I heard him. 2 weeks ago, I'm standing up in the hallway, you know, I was coming to greet everybody at Mass. It's right after communion, you know, we haven't even made the announcements. Father Steve's purifying the vessels, I think. And this guy turns the corner. He's got his two small boys, and he looks up, and he looks right back at them. And as he's drawing nearer to me, I can hear the little boy say, "But Dad, I don't have to go to the bathroom." And he says, as he's passing by, "You told me that you did." And they keep walking, and then at a certain point, he stops, and he looks at me, and they walk right out the door. And I thought, "You total coward! Talk about using your kid!" I don't stand there to catch people. But it happens, and it's such a riot. It's the same people every week. You know, like, "Oh, hey, we got to leave early tonight." I don't even ask. I'm just standing there. "Hey, have a nice day." But I did that for years, you know. So I get it, but I obviously can't watch it now without becoming really sad. I'm not there to yell. I'm there to pray for people as they're leaving and to greet them. She is sent. That's the ending of the Mass. And it's not the ending. It's the sending. The she is us. What are we sent to do? We're sent to tell people about the one we met here. That's what we're sent to do. We're sent to help rescue people from the futility of a life without God. We're here to tell people that the cycle that so many think the world is trapped in, a cycle of birth and death, has been shattered. We're sent to tell people that there's a reason for hope, and the reason's a person, and the person's got a name, and his name is Jesus. We're sent to help people understand that they won't find all that their hearts are longing for out there. Out there is fine. God made it. It's good. In fact, it's very good. Much of it, anyway. But it's not enough. That's what we're sent to do. Sent to let them know that we are loved. You know, I'm a son of the King. You're a daughter of the King. That's your identity. That brings remarkable freedom. And I learned that, and I experienced that in a most powerful way at church, at Mass. That's what's happening there. I learn who I am. And then I'm sent out to tell others who they are. All right, I'm going to skip the little section on active participation and just go to the practicals. First thing, watch what you do before you come to Mass. Turn the radio off. Forgo the conversation that you know is going to be problematic. It will not help. And connected to this, be attentive how we enter. Now that we never learned the reason for the gestures that we do, or we've forgotten them, but it's worth saying here as we watch how we enter into church, to pay attention to several gestures in particular. One is, make it a point to stick your finger in the holy water. Why? Because the first thing that that's supposed to do is to remind you of your baptism, which does what? Reminds me of my identity. I'm his son. All the other things that weigh upon me as I walk in here, they can fall off. I am his son, which means I am loved. I mean, I feel it right now. I may be wondering what he's doing, but I know he's my father, and I'm his son. And then as I make the sign of the cross, you do it in such a way to call to mind, I'm so loved, he did that for me. So I got reasons for confidence. So the holy water and the sign of the cross is key. The other two gestures are simple gestures. Bow when you walk into church to the altar, and then genuflect. We bow to an altar because we don't have an altar in our house. Altars are places where sacrifices take place. A sacrifice is not about death. A sacrifice is about transformation. Jesus' death upon the cross makes possible my transformation because his death is sacramentally represented on the altar and then it's given to me to eat. so that I can be transformed. So bow to the altar, if nothing else, is a way for your body to remind your mind something happens up there. That's what gestures are supposed to do. And then genuflect means something too. Genuflection doesn't mean I am a slave. Genuflection means awe. This is a way for us, in other words, to call to mind, I have now walked into heaven. Second thing, read the scriptures before you come. In the same way that you rightly expect and demand me to prepare before I come to Mass, I expect you to read as well. Read them and pray with them, and then when the homily is being said and when the scriptures are being read, just pray and say, Lord, help me to hear what you are saying to me right now. Not what he's saying, what you are saying. And God speaks. I mean, one of the humbling things as a priest or as a teacher, you know, those of us who speak in different ways, you know, you give a talk or you give a homily and someone walks up and says, Father, I got to tell you, you just really moved me. When you said boom, boom, boom, that just really hit me. Well, I memorize everything that I say. And I know I didn't say boom, boom, boom. But you heard it. And the third is connected to that. Make it a point to read and ask him what you want him to say. Fourth thing to do, actively participate with the priest and the prayers that he says. In other words, say them, just don't say them out loud. You know, it's not about me standing up there having this little private discussion with God and you're back there going, man, he picked a long Eucharistic prayer. When are we going to be out of here? You're supposed to be praying with me. That's what active participation means. Active participation doesn't mean I'm going to serve as an usher, an extraordinary minister, or a lector, or I want a cantor. That's not active participation. Active participation is participating in the act. So to actively participate in that means for my heart to be engaged with the priest or the bishop or the pope who's saying Mass right now, as opposed to listening to him. I'm supposed to be praying with him. Fifth thing. This is a simple thing which Driscoll highlights, which I often give as a penance. Watch the offertory for two reasons. One, these are symbols of us and of who we are. And we bring them to God, we put them on the altar, and we say, Lord, this is about all we got to offer you. Do something with it. And he does something so amazing with it, he turns it into himself. For those of us who close our eyes and see things, you can do this easier perhaps, but we can all imagine it, that I'm in the paten, being brought forward to the altar. I'm giving myself back to God. And I'm placing myself on his altar, saying, Lord, whatever you want to do with me, do. Transform me. Help me. But a second thing that's helpful to do, especially when we're interceding for others, imagine that those we pray for, especially those that we're tempted to give up on or that we think are quote-unquote beyond redemption or they're stuck or they're never going to change, picture them as the bread and the wine being brought forward and place them on the altar and say to the Holy Spirit, Holy Spirit, you're going to change bread and wine into something amazing. Sixth thing, take some time before you come to communion to prepare. Don't just get in line, stand up, and go. The prayer that I often have, especially when I drink the precious blood, is, Lord, I really need a transfusion. So I picture, as I consume the precious blood, my heart, and I try to imagine him crowding all of my blood out and filling it with his. Because my heart's deformed, and it doesn't love anywhere near the way either I should or I want to. And on my own, I can't do it, so I need the injection. So find an image like that that's helpful for you as you come forward, you know, especially... You know, again, family situations. I mean, it'd be great if we all came to Mass and we were just, you know, wondrously in love with our husband or our wife and our children, but that's often not the case as we're coming to Mass, huh? We got issues going on. We need some help. And oftentimes, the distractions of what's going on in our family is weighing on my mind, and I miss the fact that he's putting something at my disposal to help heal the distraction. So have that in mind and then partake of the precious blood. And realize, okay, God just put at my disposal his help. Seventh thing to do, pray after communion. That's one of the gifts that I think is being given to the church right now, and the bishop's asking the priests to purify all the vessels at the altar. I mean, we're so worried about the fact this is taking an extra 3 minutes. Well, take the time there to actually say, thanks. Thanks that you love me. Thanks that I'm not alone. Thanks that you've conquered death. Thanks that I've got reasons for hope. Thanks for bringing me here with my family who's gone before me, who's now home. Thanks for surrounding me with this cloud of witnesses who's praying for me to be great. Thanks. Don't look around. Say thanks. Take advantage of the time. You know, imagine what it would be like if we as a parish stayed in church for 30 seconds. Can you imagine if somebody was a visitor to Good Counsel and that's what they saw? That everybody, as soon as the last word was sung, everybody either sat down, got on their knees, and just took 30 seconds to say thanks. Talk about making an incredible impression on people. They would leave here knowing those people know someone. That's a place where God is alive. They would know that we're a people who cannot exist without the Lord. And lastly, read some good books. There are so many great things written. I think oftentimes we fear that some of these things are going to be too academic or whatever, but I try to give people a potpourri of different books, you know, things which are going to stretch some folks, but also things which are really accessible. And there are great books that are on the bibliography, that are not on the bibliography, that I would encourage folks to get into so that we can learn more, and especially stuff by Benedict, because this guy gets the Mass. And he's not that hard to read. He's hard. At times he's really hard, but most of the time he shoots the arrow right into the target. So, all right. So let's take any questions that people might have, and then I'm going to go eat dinner.
1: Do you feel that sometimes music is distracting?
0: Is music distracting?
1: Especially after communion, where sometimes you just feel like you want that silence.
0: That's a great question. I got to be careful I answer this. Some music's more distracting than others. Here's the challenge of the Mass. The Mass is not a private devotion. It's very personal, but it's not a private devotion. It's a public work. It's the work of Christ, which you and I are joining in. So, what's private is what I do before and what I do after. This is part of the reason why in the Creed, in most languages when we say the Creed, in Latin when you say the Creed, and I think we're going back to it in English when the new sacramentary comes out, we don't say we believe, we say I. The I is not me. The I is the church. It's what's known as the ecclesial I. Which means that if the church is doing something right now, and I'm a part of the body, then I should be doing it. Which is one of the reasons why it's absurd to change words in the Creed. You know, we got some people who say, you know, for us men, for our salvation, he came down from heaven, was born of the Virgin Mary, became man. You know, they say human. Well, you don't change the words of the Creed. It's one person speaking right now. The church is speaking. The words are the words. Say the words. They shouldn't be offensive. You should understand what we're talking about. When the church is singing, we should sing. If it's a joyful noise, so be it. You know, but make a joyful noise, the psalm says. It's a tension, I know, for many people after communion, because this has been this incredible encounter. That's why it's my task, or my commission, to give some time for silence after communion, after that last song. That's hard to do practically sometimes in a parish because of the fact that you've got another Mass coming in right away. Especially if it's Christmas or Easter. But that's where the demand again on us is, after the liturgy is over, now is the appropriate time for me in silence to pray. So if the church is singing, you should sing. This is one of those places which will stretch many of us. Because it's difficult at times, because we have just had this amazingly intimate encounter. But the encounter has been with the Lord, and in receiving the Lord, I've been united to all of you. So it's never just me and Jesus, ever. So again, it's personal and intimate, but it's not private. So best I can, you know, I just encourage you and challenge you to try to sing when that's going on, and then to make the time for silence, which is rightly so, which is what we need. Huh? But we need both, because hopefully the singing is not mere noise. What music's supposed to do is to break open my heart. That's the purpose of the music. To break open my heart so his word can get planted in it. Or in this case, to break open my heart so that his word, which has become flesh, which is already planted in it, can get assimilated. I know some people don't like to sing. They don't think they have a good voice. They find it annoying. But more people, I think, mistakenly think that the Mass is a private devotion, and it's not. It's a public devotion.
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0: think I just found myself believing that I didn't need God. 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
0: You can have a beautiful car, a big fancy home, but if you don't have Christ in your life, there's an emptiness that's there.
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17: In the Gospel for the 13th Sunday of Ordinary Time, we read Jesus say to his apostles, "Whoever loves father or mother more than me is not worthy of me, and whoever loves son or daughter more than me is not worthy of me, and whoever does not take up his cross and follow me is not worthy of me. Whoever finds his life will lose it, and whoever loses his life for my sake will find it." These words are challenging. Why does Jesus say them? Does Jesus have something against the profound love that we can have for our parents, or the intense love that we could have for our children? Does Jesus not want us to have a happy life by not having suffering and sorrow in it? Of course Jesus wants to bless all that is truly loving. Of course Jesus wants us to have happiness in this life. So then how do we interpret his words? This is important because many people don't follow Jesus with all their hearts because they're scared of losing something. We're afraid that God will take something away of the intensity of our relationships or of the things that make us happy in life. In fact, however, nothing could be further from the truth. In fact, loving God doesn't take anything away from your life. Instead, loving God makes everything better. When you put God first, you allow every other love that you have to be attached to the infinite. Every imperfect love that you have to be attached to the perfect. You don't limit your love, you expand your love. And therefore you don't limit your life, you expand your life. God redefines our happiness. He reminds us of those profound words of Mother Teresa. If you want joy, look for love. And so loving God will not take away our joy. Instead, it's the only thing that guarantees it.
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19: The Chaplet of Divine Mercy.
20: In the name of the Father, and of the Son, and of the Holy Spirit. Amen.
21: You expired, Jesus, but the source of life gushed forth for souls, and the ocean of mercy opened up for the whole world. O fount of life, unfathomable divine mercy, envelop the whole world and empty yourself out upon us.
19: O blood and water, which gushed forth from the heart of Jesus as a fountain of mercy for us, I trust in you. O blood and water, which gush forth from the heart of Jesus as a fountain of mercy for us, I trust in you. O blood and water, which gush forth from the heart of Jesus as a fountain of mercy for us, I trust in you.
21: Our Father, who art in heaven, hallowed be thy name. Thy kingdom come, thy will be done on earth as it is in heaven.
19: Give us this day our daily bread, and forgive us our trespasses, as we forgive those who trespass against us. And lead us not into temptation, but deliver us from evil. Amen.
21: Hail Mary, full of grace, the Lord is with you. Blessed are you among women, and blessed is the fruit of your womb, Jesus.
19: Holy Mary, Mother of God, pray for us sinners now and at the hour of our death. Amen.
21: I believe in God, the Father Almighty, creator of heaven and earth, and in Jesus Christ, his only Son, our Lord, who was conceived by the Holy Spirit, born of the Virgin Mary, suffered under Pontius Pilate, was crucified, died, and was buried. He descended into hell. On the third day, he rose again from the dead. He ascended into heaven and is seated at the right hand of God, the Father Almighty. From there, he will come to judge the living and the dead.
19: I believe in the Holy Spirit, the Holy Catholic Church, the communion of saints, the forgiveness of sins, the resurrection of the body, and life everlasting. Amen.
21: Eternal Father, I offer you the body and blood, soul and divinity of your dearly beloved Son, our Lord Jesus Christ, in atonement for our sins and those of the whole world. For the sake of his sorrowful passion,
19: have mercy on us and on the whole world.
21: For the sake of his sorrowful passion,
19: have mercy on us and on the whole world.
21: For the sake of his sorrowful passion,
19: have mercy on us and on the whole world.
21: For the sake of his sorrowful passion,
19: have mercy on us and on the whole world.
21: For the sake of his sorrowful passion,
19: have mercy on us and on the whole world.
21: For the sake of his sorrowful passion,
19: have mercy on us and on the whole world.
21: For the sake of his sorrowful passion,
19: have mercy on us and on the whole world.
21: For the sake of his sorrowful passion,
19: have mercy on us and on the whole world.
21: For the sake of his sorrowful passion,
19: have mercy on us and on the whole world.
21: For the sake of his sorrowful passion,
19: have mercy on us and on the whole world.
21: Eternal Father, I offer you the body and blood, soul and divinity of your dearly beloved Son, our Lord Jesus Christ, in atonement for our sins and those of the whole world. For the sake of his sorrowful passion,
19: have mercy on us and on the whole world.
21: For the sake of his sorrowful passion,
19: have mercy on us and on the whole world.
21: For the sake of his sorrowful passion,
19: have mercy on us and on the whole world.
21: For the sake of his sorrowful passion,
19: have mercy on us and on the whole world.
21: For the sake of his sorrowful passion,
19: have mercy on us and on the whole world.
21: For the sake of his sorrowful passion,
19: have mercy on us and on the whole world.
21: For the sake of his sorrowful passion,
19: have mercy on us and on the whole world.
21: For the sake of his sorrowful passion,
19: have mercy on us and on the whole world.
21: For the sake of his sorrowful passion,
19: have mercy on us and on the whole world.
21: For the sake of his sorrowful passion,
19: have mercy on us and on the whole world.
21: Eternal Father, I offer you the body and blood, soul and divinity of your dearly beloved Son, our Lord Jesus Christ, in atonement for our sins and those of the whole world. For the sake of his sorrowful passion,
19: have mercy on us and on the whole world.
21: For the sake of his sorrowful passion,
19: have mercy on us and on the whole world.
21: For the sake of his sorrowful passion,
19: have mercy on us and on the whole world.
21: For the sake of his sorrowful passion,
19: have mercy on us and on the whole world.
21: For the sake of his sorrowful passion,
19: have mercy on us and on the whole world.
21: For the sake of his sorrowful passion,
19: have mercy on us and on the whole world.
21: For the sake of his sorrowful passion,
19: have mercy on us and on the whole world.
21: For the sake of his sorrowful passion,
19: have mercy on us and on the whole world.
21: For the sake of his sorrowful passion,
19: have mercy on us and on the whole world.
21: For the sake of his sorrowful passion,
19: have mercy on us and on the whole world.
21: Eternal Father, I offer you the body and blood, soul and divinity of your dearly beloved Son, our Lord Jesus Christ, in atonement for our sins and those of the whole world. For the sake of his sorrowful passion,
19: have mercy on us and on the whole world.
21: For the sake of his sorrowful passion,
19: have mercy on us and on the whole world.
21: For the sake of his sorrowful passion,
19: have mercy on us and on the whole world.
21: For the sake of his sorrowful passion,
19: have mercy on us and on the whole world.
21: For the sake of his sorrowful passion,
19: have mercy on us and on the whole world.
21: For the sake of his sorrowful passion,
19: have mercy on us and on the whole world.
21: For the sake of his sorrowful passion,
19: have mercy on us and on the whole world.
21: For the sake of his sorrowful passion,
19: have mercy on us and on the whole world.
21: For the sake of his sorrowful passion,
19: have mercy on us and on the whole world.
21: For the sake of his sorrowful passion,
19: have mercy on us and on the whole world.
21: Eternal Father, I offer you the body and blood, soul and divinity of your dearly beloved Son, our Lord Jesus Christ, in atonement for our sins and those of the whole world. For the sake of his sorrowful passion,
19: have mercy on us and on the whole world.
21: For the sake of his sorrowful passion,
19: have mercy on us and on the whole world.
21: For the sake of his sorrowful passion,
19: have mercy on us and on the whole world.
21: For the sake of his sorrowful passion,
19: have mercy on us and on the whole world.
21: For the sake of his sorrowful passion,
19: have mercy on us and on the whole world.
21: For the sake of his sorrowful passion,
19: have mercy on us and on the whole world.
21: For the sake of his sorrowful passion,
19: have mercy on us and on the whole world.
21: For the sake of his sorrowful passion,
19: have mercy on us and on the whole world.
21: For the sake of his sorrowful passion,
19: have mercy on us and on the whole world.
21: For the sake of his sorrowful passion,
19: have mercy on us and on the whole world. Holy God,
21: holy mighty one,
19: holy immortal one, have mercy on us and on the whole world. Holy God,
21: holy mighty one,
19: holy immortal one, have mercy on us and on the whole world. Holy God,
21: holy mighty one,
19: holy immortal one, have mercy on us and on the whole world.
21: Eternal God, in whom mercy is endless and the treasury of compassion inexhaustible, look kindly upon us and increase your mercy in us, that in difficult moments we might not despair nor become despondent, but with great confidence submit ourselves to your holy will, which is love and mercy itself.
20: In the name of the Father, and of the Son, and of the Holy Spirit. Amen.
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1: Welcome, friends. This is Peter Herbeck, your host. We're going to continue the theme we've had all week, opening up some of the titles of Jesus. He's the bridegroom, king, and judge. These three we've been reflecting on. We haven't gotten to the judge yet. We'll do that tomorrow. But so far this week, we've talked about what does it mean that he's the bridegroom? What does it mean that he's the king? Yesterday, if you had a chance to tune in, we were celebrating St. John the Baptist, his not only his nativity, but the reality of his whole prophetic calling. And he's the forerunner, and he's the friend of the bridegroom. And as a prophet, by God's grace, he understood, or he had the full depth of his understanding about who Jesus is. He's proclaiming it. He's preparing people to say, something really, really big is coming. Get ready. And he understood himself to be the forerunner. And as we celebrate his life and the urgency, the radical way in which he lived his life, the urgency of the call, sees that last example, the end of, you might say, the Old Testament, or he's the pivotal character between the Old Covenant, the Old Testament, and the new that was coming. And he's preparing everybody for the coming of the Lord. And part of what that means is he's proclaiming, who is this person? Well, one of the ways he described him was as the bridegroom. And he described himself as the friend of the bridegroom. And as a friend, he had a role and responsibility, like the best man, to prepare people to open their ears, to open their hearts, to open their eyes, to receive what Jesus has come to communicate, what the bridegroom is bringing. And God the Father's plan and purpose, and through the preaching of Jesus, through the truth that's communicated in the Word of God, we come to see dimensions of who Jesus is. And it's so important, friends. Like, you can see in John the enthusiasm, the passion, the excitement, the overwhelming kind of gratitude that he had, and the price he was willing to pay to be faithful to the light that he'd been shown about Jesus. And he believed it. It wasn't like, oh, those are nice metaphors. There's another prophet coming. He's a little different than me, has a little more authority than me. And we have these nice metaphors or images that help us understand a little bit about him. No, these are, John knew, no, this is real. He is the bridegroom, the eternal bridegroom. And God the Father has a plan to save a race of people who's part of their destiny. And maybe the fulfillment of it is they are the bride. The Father has a passion to present himself a prepared bride, prepared by the blood of his Son, through the grace of the sacraments, through a life of walking, whatever amount of time the Lord has given us on earth, the Father has given us on earth to be walking in the grace that was offered by the saving work of Jesus and now flows through his church. And what John understood is not just a one-time meeting event or one-time experience, in that case, in the Jordan River, where a baptism of repentance was being offered to prepare them. John knew it was on this earth going to be, for all those who are baptized, a profound opportunity to come into a deep, ever-deepening transformation of our lives, our minds, our hearts, our will, everything about us. He knew that when the grace would be given, when Jesus would fulfill his purpose and plan and would make it possible for human beings to be made dwelling places of God in the Spirit, John knew that the kingdom had come. The kingdom had come in fullness in the person of Jesus. There had been glimpses of the kingdom throughout the whole story of the people of Israel, dimensions of it, the prophets, the patriarchs, and the life of the people of Israel. But that was, again, a foreshadowing, an anticipation, a type of what was coming in Jesus in total fullness. The kingdom of God came, as John preached. And he preached in a way, again, speaking about the bridegroom is coming, so get the bride ready. The bride, be ready for what's coming. Because what's coming is a total commitment to your salvation and a desire of the love of God coming through his Son to bring about a union between your heart and the heart of God, your spirit and the spirit of God, to literally make you a new creation that enables you by God's power to be united for all eternity with his beloved Son, and then ultimately with the Father. Jesus, as Messiah, comes. Messiah, the anointed one, the one filled with the Holy Spirit, we see the destiny. In John, we see the outworking of the Holy Spirit, the prophetic gifting of the grace of the Spirit in him to fulfill his mission. But in Jesus, the Holy Spirit dwelt in fullness. The Spirit of the Lord is upon me, Jesus said. He has anointed me to preach good news to the poor, to proclaim liberty to captives, to obtain sight for the blind, and to announce the year of the Lord's favor. The year of the Lord's favor is the great jubilee, and ultimately the great jubilee at the end of time will be being united with the Son in the kingdom of God in heaven, in the city of the Lord, and dwelling with him in that absolute freedom and love that only Jesus could bring about. So John the Baptist shows us something, friends, that it's really important for us to see and lay hold of, to be careful not just to see, you know, those are nice titles, that's interesting, and again, maybe they're metaphorical. No, they're not. They're descriptors of the reality of who Jesus is. God is opening up. He's helping us see, and the Holy Spirit gives us faith, conviction, and understanding, and renews our mind so we begin to see who he is. And as we see who he is in his greatness, we're filled with awe. We're filled with holy fear. We're filled with marital, intimate love. So all that work, all that grace, many, many people who are baptized don't go deeper. They plateau and are mainly fixed on the things of this world, and we're supposed to be. We're supposed to be caring for the things that God has put before us, fulfilling our responsibilities. No question, it's important. But for the Christian, the underlying foundation or the current of grace that flows through each Christian heart and mind is the unfolding, transforming power at work, bringing about in us a whole new way of living, a newness, a healing, a transformation, a new identity. And it begins to happen now. And that foundational identity brings about deep transformation, deep healing, wholeness, enabling us to love. You know, as Augustine, St. Augustine says, or Bonaventure or Clairvaux, maybe they all touched on it in some way, talked about the right ordering of our loves, because they're screwed up because of the fall, because of proud hearts, because the loves, what do they mean? Love God with all your heart, soul, mind, and strength. Jesus said, this is the first and the greatest thing. And then love your neighbor as yourself. These are the two great commands. And in that is the love of self. And the fallen human nature's got them turned upside down. And inordinate self-love tends to dominate the fallen human heart. And God is secondary or even tertiary. But what we see in the fiery love of Jesus Christ, the love of God is made manifest to us, the apostles said. The love of God was incarnated in the person of Jesus. But as John was prepared for the coming of the Lord, we are being prepared. There's a lot of deep theological meaning in all this stuff. There's some great stuff in the catechism you know, section 120 or 1267 through 1270, there's really good reflections there. But here's some themes, right? That what is unfolding in us is we're not just observing something that happened in history, we're living it. We're in the story, and it's real. It's God's story, and God's story is evolving, is moving in us. It's happening in us, you might say. And the question is, are we clued in? Are we living this story? Are we welcoming the revelation of who Jesus is and the one who's at work in us, who dwells in us, those who are baptized into him? Are we welcoming it? Here's an example, you know, intimate friendship with the bridegroom. There's an invitation there. We're friends of the bridegroom. We're actually the bride. And the Holy Spirit is the source of that union. And we're called to have a deep personal communion, and we come to listen to his voice as the bride loves the voice of her bridegroom, of her husband. We hear that through the teaching of the church. We hear it through the word of God. We receive grace in the sacraments. And we, if we're healthy, we're rejoicing in his presence. We're sharing his joy, a joy that he's going to complete in us. Do we see in the Eucharist just a duty that's there, or are we actually embracing the banquet that's there every time we attend, and the open heaven that is expressing the union that's already happening? And the church triumphant, the church here on earth, the church militant, the grace of God, the brothers and sisters who are in purgatory, the union that's being formed and the life that's flowing through all of us. Like John, we're called to be witnesses who prepare the way of the Lord for people. He prepared the bride through repentance and baptism, and he baptized many to prepare them to meet the Lord and walk with him. But we're called to be witnesses, to help others to come to conversion by living lives of holiness ourselves and speaking about him, inviting people to come to know the one that you love. If we're not living with putting first things first, brothers and sisters, and allowing the Holy Spirit and the Word of God teaching the church to animate our minds and our hearts as to the wonder of who Jesus is and the reality of what's unfolding right now in the world and in us, if we're tuned into that, we're radioactive in a positive sense. We're full of the life of God and living our lives out of that realization helps animate the heart with joy, with peace, with kindness and gentleness, and the fruits of the Spirit begin to grow in us. And the kingdom is alive in us. So giving God permission every day, let the kingdom come alive. Lord, I am the bride. I'm part of that union with you. I want to know everything that it can mean for us here and now on earth. And of course, John the Baptist's humility, he must increase and I must decrease. And the joy that he had as well. But this humility and joy that characterized John is meant to characterize our lives. We still, if we're not careful, it's like, no, I must increase. That's the fleshly human heart. But if we know the treasure that we possess, what we've been given, what we mean to him, our hearts can easily be humbled by his grace. Let's embrace it. One more day to reflect on the titles of Jesus. Hope you can join me.
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0: Luminous Mysteries of the Holy Rosary with Mother Angelica and the nuns of Our Lady of the Angels Monastery.
1: In the name of the Father, and of the Son, and of the Holy Spirit.
2: Amen.
1: I believe in God, the Father Almighty, Creator of heaven and earth, and in Jesus Christ, His only Son, our Lord, who was conceived by the Holy Spirit, born of the Virgin Mary, suffered under Pontius Pilate, was crucified, died, and was buried. He descended into hell. The third day He rose again from the dead. He ascended into heaven and sits at the right hand of God, the Father Almighty, from whence He shall come to judge the living and the dead.

0: Our Father who art in heaven, hallowed be thy name. Thy kingdom come, thy will be done on earth as it is in heaven.
1: Give us this day our daily bread, and forgive us our trespasses, as we forgive those who trespass against us. And lead us not into temptation, but deliver us from evil. Amen.
0: Hail Mary, full of grace, the Lord is with thee. Blessed art thou among women, and blessed is the fruit of thy womb, Jesus.
1: Holy Mary, Mother of God, pray for us sinners now and at the hour of our death. Amen.
0: Hail Mary, full of grace, the Lord is with thee. Blessed art thou among women, and blessed is the fruit of thy womb, Jesus. Hail Mary, full of grace, the Lord is with thee. Blessed art thou amongst women, and blessed is the fruit of thy womb, Jesus.
1: Holy Mary, Mother of God, pray for us sinners now and at the hour of our death. Amen.
0: Glory be to the Father, and to the Son, and to the Holy Spirit. The first luminous mystery, the baptism of Christ in the Jordan.
2: When Jesus stood in the Jordan to be baptized by John, the Spirit hovered over him. He was anointed by the Spirit as Redeemer and Savior.
0: Our Father, who art in heaven, hallowed be thy name. Thy kingdom come, thy will be done on earth as it is in heaven.

0: with thee. Blessed art thou amongst women, and blessed is the fruit of thy womb, Jesus.
1: Holy Mary, Mother of God, pray for us sinners now and at the hour of our death. Amen.
0: Hail Mary, full of grace, the Lord is with thee. Blessed art thou amongst women, and blessed is the fruit of thy womb, Jesus.
1: Holy Mary, Mother of God, pray for us sinners now and at the hour of our death. Amen.
0: Hail Mary, full of grace, the Lord is with thee. Blessed art thou amongst women, and blessed is the fruit of thy womb, Jesus.

0: Lord is with thee, blessed art thou amongst women, and blessed is the fruit of thy womb, Jesus.
1: Holy Mary, Mother of God, pray for us sinners now and at the hour of our death. Amen.
0: Hail Mary, full of grace, the Lord is with thee. Blessed art thou among women, and blessed is the fruit of thy womb. Jesus.
1: Holy Mary, Mother of God, pray for us sinners now and at the hour of our death. Amen.
0: Glory be to the Father, and to the Son, and to the Holy Spirit.
1: As it was in the beginning, is now, and ever shall be, world without end. Amen.
0: O my Jesus,
1: forgive us our sins, save us from fire.

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1: At the Wedding Feast of Cana, Jesus began his public life by changing water into wine, and he ended it by changing bread and wine into his body and blood.
0: Our Father, who art in heaven, hallowed be thy name. Thy kingdom come, thy will be done on earth as it is in heaven.
2: Give

0: Mary, full of grace, the Lord is with thee. Blessed art thou among women, and blessed is the fruit of thy womb, Jesus. Full of grace, the Lord is with thee. Blessed art thou amongst women, and blessed is the fruit of thy womb, Jesus.
1: Holy Mary, Mother of God, pray for us sinners now and at the hour of our death. Amen.
0: Hail Mary, full of grace, the Lord is with thee. Blessed art thou among women, and blessed is the fruit of thy womb, Jesus.
1: Holy Mary, Mother of God, pray for us sinners now and at the hour of our death. Amen.
0: Hail Mary, full of grace, the Lord is with thee. Blessed art thou amongst women, and blessed is

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1: Holy Mary, Mother of God, pray for us sinners, now and at the hour of our death. Amen.
0: Hail Mary, full of grace, the Lord is with thee. Blessed art thou among women, and blessed is the fruit of thy womb, Jesus.
1: Holy Mary, Mother of God, pray for us sinners, now and at the hour of our death. Amen.
0: Hail Mary, full of grace, the Lord is with thee. Blessed art thou amongst women, and blessed is the fruit of thy womb, Jesus.

0: amongst women, and blessed is the fruit of thy womb, Jesus. Hail Mary, full of grace, the Lord is with thee. Blessed art thou amongst women, and blessed is the fruit of thy womb, Jesus.
1: Holy Mary, Mother of God, pray for us sinners, now and at the hour of our death. Amen.
0: Hail Mary, full of grace, the Lord is with thee. Blessed art thou among women, and blessed is the fruit of thy womb, Jesus. Hail Mary, full of grace, the Lord is with thee. Blessed art thou among women, and blessed is the fruit of thy womb, Jesus.
1: Holy Mary, Mother of God, pray for us sinners, now and at the hour of our death. Amen.
0: Glory be to the Father, and to the Son, and to the Holy Spirit.
1: As it was in the beginning, is now, and ever shall be. World without end. Amen.
0: O my Jesus,
1: forgive us our sins, save us from the fires of hell, and lead all souls to heaven, especially those in most need of mercy.
0: The third luminous mystery, the announcement of the kingdom.
2: Infinite holiness made himself available and approachable to sinful creatures. The touch of his hand sent healing power through their bodies, exalted their souls, and made them seek only the kingdom.
0: Our Father, who art in heaven, hallowed be thy name, thy kingdom come, thy will be done on earth as it is in heaven.
1: Give us

0: Hail Mary, full of grace, the Lord is with thee. Blessed art thou among women, and blessed is the fruit of thy womb, Jesus.
1: Holy Mary, Mother of God, pray for us sinners now and at the hour of our death. Amen.
0: Hail Mary, full of grace, the Lord is with thee. Blessed art thou among women, and blessed is the fruit of thy womb, Jesus.
1: Holy Mary, Mother of God, pray for us sinners now and at the hour of our death. Amen.
0: Hail Mary, full of grace, the Lord is with thee. Blessed art thou among women, and blessed is the fruit of thy womb, Jesus.
1: Holy Mary,
0: Hail Mary, full of grace, the Lord is with thee. Blessed art thou among women, and blessed is the fruit of thy womb, Jesus.
1: Holy Mary, Mother of God, pray for us sinners, now and at the hour of our death. Amen.
0: Hail Mary, full of grace, the Lord is with thee. Blessed art thou amongst women, and blessed is the fruit of thy womb, Jesus.

0: Lord is with thee. Blessed art thou amongst women, and blessed is the fruit of thy womb, Jesus.
1: Holy Mary, Mother of God, pray for us sinners, now and at the hour of our death. Amen.
0: Hail Mary, full of grace, the Lord is with thee. Blessed art thou amongst women, and blessed is the fruit of thy womb, Jesus.

0: 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Hail Mary, full of grace, the Lord is with thee. Blessed art thou amongst women, and blessed is the fruit of thy womb, Jesus.
1: Holy Mary, Mother of God, pray for us sinners now and at the hour of our death. Amen.
0: Glory be to the Father, and to the Son, and to the Holy Spirit.
1: As it was in the beginning, is now, and ever shall be, world without end. Amen.
0: Oh, my Jesus.
1: Thank you.

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0: Our Father who art in heaven, hallowed be thy name. Thy kingdom come, thy will be done on earth as it is in heaven.
2: Give us

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0: Blessed art thou amongst women, and blessed is the fruit of thy womb, Jesus.
1: Holy Mary, Mother of God, pray for us sinners now and at the hour of our death. Amen.
0: Hail Mary, full of grace, the Lord is with thee. Blessed art thou among women, and blessed is the fruit of thy womb, Jesus.
1: Holy Mary, Mother of God, pray for us sinners now and at the hour of our death. Amen.
0: Hail Mary, full of grace, the Lord is with thee. Blessed art thou among women, and blessed is the fruit of thy womb, Jesus.

0: with thee. Blessed art thou amongst the women, and blessed is the fruit of thy womb, Jesus.
1: Holy Mary, Mother of God, pray for us sinners now and at the hour of our death. Amen.
0: Hail Mary, full of grace, the Lord is with thee. Blessed art thou among women, and blessed is the fruit of thy womb, Jesus.

0: and blessed is the fruit of thy womb, Jesus.
1: Holy Mary, Mother of God, pray for us sinners now and at the hour of our death. Amen.
0: Hail Mary, full of grace, the Lord is with thee. Blessed art thou amongst women, and blessed is the fruit of thy womb, Jesus.
1: Holy Mary, Mother of God, pray for us sinners now and at the hour of our death. Amen.
0: Glory be to the Father, and to the Son, and to the Holy Spirit.
1: As it was in the beginning, is now, and ever shall be, world without end. Amen.
0: O my Jesus,
1: forgive us our sins, save us from the fires now, and lead all souls to heaven, especially those who most need thy mercy.
0: The fifth luminous mystery, the institution of the Eucharist.
2: We see your face at the Last Supper, Lord Jesus, as you looked up to heaven to the Father who sent you and gave him thanks and praise. Your word changes what was created into the uncreated, the finite into the infinite.
0: Our Father, who art in heaven, hallowed be thy name. Thy kingdom come, thy will be done, on earth as it is in heaven.
1: Give us this day our daily bread, and forgive us our trespasses, as we forgive those who trespass against us. And lead us not into temptation, but deliver us from evil. Amen.
0: Hail Mary, full of grace, the Lord is with thee. Blessed art thou among women, and blessed is the fruit of thy womb, Jesus.

0: thou amongst women, and blessed is the fruit of thy womb, Jesus.
1: Holy Mary, Mother of God, pray for us sinners, now and at the hour of our death. Amen.
0: Hail Mary, full of grace, the Lord is with thee. Blessed art thou among women, and blessed is the fruit of thy womb, Jesus.
1: Holy Mary, Mother of God, pray for us sinners now and at the hour of our death. Amen.
0: Hail Mary, full of grace, the Lord is with thee. Blessed art thou among women, and blessed is the fruit of thy womb, Jesus.

0: Is with thee. Blessed art thou amongst women, and blessed is the fruit of thy womb, Jesus.
1: Holy Mary, Mother of God, pray for us sinners now and at the hour of our death. Amen.
0: Hail Mary, full of grace, the Lord is with thee. Blessed art thou amongst women, and blessed is the fruit of thy womb, Jesus.
1: Holy Mary, Mother of God, pray for us sinners now and at the hour of our death. Amen.
0: Hail Mary, full of grace, the Lord is with thee. Blessed art thou amongst women, and blessed is the fruit of thy womb, Jesus.
1: Holy Mary, Mother of God, pray for us sinners now and at the hour of our death. Amen.
0: Glory be to the Father, and to the Son, and to the Holy Spirit.
1: As it was in the beginning, is now, and ever shall be, world without end. Amen.
0: O my Jesus,
1: forgive us our sins.
0: Hail, Holy Queen.

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0: Let us pray. O God,
1: who come in the Son,

0: May the Divine's assistance remain always with us. In the name of the Father, and the Son, and the Holy Spirit.
1: Amen. 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

0: It is Thursday, the 25th of June, and as we're coming off of the feast of St. Thomas More, let's pray a prayer of his that has become one of my favorites. In the name of the Father, and the Son, and the Holy Spirit. Give me your grace, good Lord, to set the world at naught, to set my mind fast upon you, and not to hang upon the blast of men's mouths. To be content to be solitary, not to long for worldly company. Little and little, utterly to cast off the world and rid my mind of all the business thereof. Gladly to be thinking of God, piteously to call for his help, to lean into the comfort of God, busily to labor to love him. To have continually in my mind the passion that Christ suffered for me, for his benefits incessantly to give him thanks. To think my most enemies my best friends, for the brethren of Joseph could never have done him so much good with their love and favor, as they did him with their malice and hatred. Amen. It's a challenging prayer to pray. Not because it's hard to read, because it's hard to mean. It is the Sunrise Morning Show here on the EWTN Global Catholic Radio Network. I'm Matt Swaim. Anna Mitchell has news, Paul Lockman at the controls, and Father Robert Nixon's going to be along, our Benedictine monk friend from Australia. Father Philip LeRae has more thoughts on artificial intelligence and Christian anthropology. Cy Kellett will join us from Catholic Answers as we wrap up his book, How to Talk About Jesus with Anyone. And then we're going to talk about the connection between self-knowledge, mental health, and the virtue of humility. From a pastoral counseling perspective with pastoral counselor Kevin Prendergast. So stay with us if you can. Right now, it is 2 minutes past. Here's Anna Mitchell with news.
1: Good morning. A pair of powerful earthquakes have rocked Venezuela. They tore down buildings, closed the country's main airport, and sent panicked residents of the capital pouring into the streets yesterday evening. The acting president said at least 32 people have died, but warned that the death toll was expected to rise. The 7.2 and 7.5 magnitude earthquakes were among the strongest to strike Venezuela in more than a century. President Trump is defending his decision to not sign the bipartisan housing bill that hit his desk yesterday. More from Mark Mayfield.
2: The president spoke from the Oval Office.
3: I made billions of dollars with housing. I know housing better than anybody, maybe anywhere. It's all about the interest rate. Lower the interest rates, you can have all the housing you want.
2: The bill, meant to help buyers with the goal of lowering prices, sailed through the House and Senate and was set to be signed by Trump on Wednesday. Trump canceled the signing, posting that he won't sign it until the Save America Act voting ID bill gets passed. Later in the day, Trump seemed to downplay the bill, saying all that's needed is to lower interest rates. I'm Mark Mayfield.
1: A Liberian oil tanker has navigated the Strait of Hormuz using a new route close to the shores of Oman, which has been promoted by the Arab country and a UN maritime agency. The development yesterday came amid threats from Iran's Revolutionary Guard against vessels traversing the strait. Tensions between Iran and the United States are rising over disagreements regarding their interim accord aimed at ending the war. The U.S. and Iran have agreed to a 60-day period to resolve issues related to the deal. Meanwhile, fighting between Israel and Hezbollah in Lebanon has flared again, with Israel launching an airstrike yesterday. Pope Leo returned to his catechesis series on Sacrosanctum Concilium during his general audience yesterday, focusing particularly on the celebration of the Eucharist. He said, quote, "Participation in the Eucharistic sacrifice also means being formed by God's word and nourished at the table of the Lord's body." He said, "As we seek our nourishment from this abundant source of divine life, let us allow ourselves to be transformed by the mystery we celebrate," end quote. The Holy Father also met yesterday with writers from around the world to mark the 100th anniversary this year of the Vatican Publishing House, also known as the LEV. From Vatican Radio, Devin Watkins reports.
4: In his address, the Pope said the world needs the imagination and narrative creativity of authors to create spaces for freedom and authenticity. Writing, he said, is an act of truth and revelation, for it reveals who we are, what we believe and hope for, the world we strive toward, and the future for which we dream.
5: In this pursuit of truth, we sense that truth is subtle, revealing itself to us in our inner dialogue with God and in our open and respectful dialogue with our neighbors. We are never masters of the truth. If anything, it is the truth that conquers us.
4: Pope Leo encouraged authors to inspire others to be drawn to the truth as they themselves are drawn to it. Writing, he continued, is also an act of humanity, since literature encompasses the full spectrum of human experience. Reading helps us develop an imaginative empathy and identify with the thoughts and perceptions of others, which then create solidarity and compassion. The Pope called reading the great training ground of humanity, since we are able to live many additional lives besides our own. Pope Leo also underscored that writing concerns God.
5: When we delve into the very depths of our humanity, we are not far from God. For there, in the midst of very human stories, God reveals himself. The God of the Bible manifests himself in liberation from slavery, in the birth of a son when all hope seemed lost, and in merciful and faithful love.
4: God, said the Pope, speaks through events and encounters working in our lives and those of the people we meet. In conclusion, Pope Leo XIV repeated the words of Pope St. Paul VI addressed to all artists.
5: We need you.
4: I'm Devin Watkins.
1: And the World Cup continued with six more games yesterday. The final round of the group stage began with Switzerland topping Canada in Vancouver, while Bosnia-Herzegovina took down Qatar in Seattle. Elsewhere, Morocco survived Haiti in Atlanta, and Brazil beat Scotland in Miami. The night wrapped up with South Africa squeaking past South Korea in Guadalupe and Mexico shutting out Czechia in Mexico City. There are 12 teams in action today. Ivory Coast faces Curacao in Philadelphia. Germany battles Ecuador in East Rutherford. Japan takes on Sweden in Arlington. The Netherlands meet Tunisia in Kansas City. Father Robert Nixon's Australians play Paraguay in Santa Clara, and the U.S. plays Turkey in Inglewood.
0: So is Father Nixon going to be watching Paraguay, Australia? Do we know?
1: Father, do you watch soccer? Do you call it football?
6: We call it soccer here, and, you know, the times that those games are on, I believe that I would be either engaged in my daily duties or staying up very late to watch games is not something which monks can normally do. So I'll just pray that Australia does okay, but I'll also pray that Paraguay does okay and that they will have a great game, a great time there.
0: Well, that is the Christian way. That is the Christian attitude that they both play their best.
1: It is at 10 p.m. Eastern time tonight. 10 p.m. my time. I don't know what that translates to in Australia.
6: That will be 10 a.m. tomorrow morning, and I will be I'll be engaged in my monastic duties at that time.
1: Well, so, there we go.
6: I'll be interested about how it goes.
1: I'll keep you posted, Father. I'll let you know.
6: And I hope the U.S. does well against Turkey as well.
1: Thank you very much, Father. Appreciate it. Father Robert Nixon joining us now on the Sunrise Morning Show. He's a Benedictine monk at New Norcia in Australia and translator of the Tan Resurrection series. We've been going through Solitude and Silence, The Cloister of the Heart by Thomas A. Kempis. Father, it's good to have you back.
6: It's great to be with you, Annie.
1: So we are discussing a chapter today, and I have to say, I love the titles that you have given to these chapters. Are these? Did you make up these titles, or are these what Thomas actually titled them?
6: These, in most cases, they're his original titles. Wow. Sometimes I, clarified it, but they're basically the titles which he provided. So
1: okay, so this one is Some Particular Spiritual Snares Associated with Prolonged Conversations. Tell us what he has to say here.
6: Well, he gives us a few warnings. He says there are many potential spiritual snares which lurk in the custom of holding long conversations with other people. For a person to indulge in frequent long conversations often turns tends to turn his attention away from religion and faith. Constant interaction with others can make time spent in solitude of prayer and contemplation seem to be dry and tedious.
1: Hmm.
6: And also, it is very rare to find any spiritual edification to result from a prolonged colloquy. Indeed, unless there is a particular topic which is being discussed or a particular purpose for discussing it, it almost inevitably is that the conversation will slip into frivolity or murmuring or gossip if it is sufficiently prolonged. You know, and I think there's a great truth in that, which we probably have all picked up from our own experience, that conversations, even if they start off well, if they're prolonged for long enough, often tend to drift into either inappropriate areas or unedifying areas. And so I think he's giving us this very sensible warning.
1: I was really struck by this point about how if we're constantly interacting with people, then our time of prayer and contemplation can be dry and can seem to be dry and tedious. It made me think about as a parent, Father, when my kids tell me that Mass is boring, how often I'm like, oh my gosh, I got to get these kids away from the TV ever. You know, like they're so looking for entertainment. And I think it's probably the same thing here.
6: It is, exactly. You know, and of course, we, most people are familiar today with this phenomena of people being kind of addicted to stimulation in the form of whatever it might be, social media, internet, text messages, so forth. But it was actually a thing in the Middle Ages as well, not using, of course, the same particular medium. But in conversation, people talking all the time, and even if they don't particularly enjoy it, they somehow become addicted to this, you know, level of interaction, of stimulation, which then makes it very hard for them to remain in silence. And often experience this when a group is doing a silent retreat. There'll be a number who will find it hard to maintain. Some people find it very easy, but there will be a number of people who find it hard, and that can often be simply because they're so much in the habit of talking, of conversing, more or less all the time.
1: And he also has a warning in here about the time of day to be particularly attentive to this. Can you tell us about it?
6: Yeah. And he gives us this very important warning. We should be particularly attentive to this in the morning and evening of the day, for these are the times when one should focus most on recollection and reflection. Those who commit themselves to enter into inane and profitless matters at the beginning of the end of the day will generally find that such matters occupy them during the rest of the day too. And, you know, I think that's very sensible. The morning and the evening are times for reflection, for recollection, meditation, prayer, basically for calming ourselves down and to a certain degree detaching ourselves from the business that's been engaging us in the course of the day. But if we start off with gossip or frivolity or start off on the wrong foot, basically, then it tends to colour the whole day in this way. So I think this is a very sensible suggestion that he's making here about protecting the beginning and the end of the day.
1: And he closes this chapter talking about monks and nuns and their practice of silence at the end and beginning of each day. Can you tell us a little bit about your routine in that regard, Father?
6: So all Benedictine monasteries have a practice known as the Great Silence, the Magna Silentia. And this means that after night prayer until Mass the next morning, and, you know, Mass is not at the very beginning of the day. We've had vigils, we've had Lourdes, and then Mass. We maintain strict silence from that time. So that is, I think, a very important principle, you know, to have a certain finishing time for communication and then a time at which it begins again. And this practice of silence doesn't apply only to actual speaking. It also applies to working, other forms of communication. So basically, we give a defined beginning and end of the day for our interaction with other human beings, with civilization. So we then can focus on God more during these very important times. And as I said, it's also a wonderful practice in promoting regularity of sleep and quality of sleep. And as the suggestion he makes, I think, is very wise, that people need to have a certain cut-off time in their each night, and then a time before which they don't really interact or communicate. This little time of silence and prayer and meditation is such a wise thing.
1: I mean, it speaks to it in, say, morning prayer, the office of readings, whichever one you pray first.
6: Absolutely.
1: I mean, don't we begin by saying, "Lord, open my lips." Right. That tells you maybe we should have been silent prior to it.
6: Yes, the practice of saying that, of course, is assuming that you have that it is actually opening your lips, that you haven't been chattering away before then. And also the finishing of Compline or night prayer with one of the beautiful Marian antiphons is a way of kind of dedicating ourselves, of entrusting ourselves to the guardianship and mercy of the Mother of God, and through her to Christ and God himself.
1: Yeah, and you think of the canticle as well in night prayer, "Lord, let your servant rest in peace," or "go in peace."
6: Absolutely.
1: Speaks to some physical present realities that we could be practicing, allowing our prayer to affect our life in a very real way.
6: And it's wonderful if you make the very last thing at night and the very first thing in the morning a prayer, a dedication to God. It puts the whole day on the proper track.
1: Love it. We've been talking to Father Robert Nixon. The book is Solitude and Silence, and you can find it linked at sunrisemorningshow.com. Father, thank you.
6: Thank you, Annie. God bless you, and God bless all your listeners.
1: You as well, Father. Thank you. All right, at 17 past, we're back with headlines right after this.
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1: A pair of powerful earthquakes rocked Venezuela yesterday evening. At least 32 people have died, but the death toll is expected to rise. Pope Leo returned to his catechesis series on Sacrosanctum Concilium during his general audience yesterday, focusing on the Eucharist. And the Holy Father also met with writers from around the world to mark the 100th anniversary of the Vatican Publishing House.
0: news at the top and bottom of each hour every weekday morning here on the Sunrise Morning Show. And Anna Mitchell's going to be a little strange over the next couple of weeks. We got all kinds of weird stuff happening with the Sunrise Morning
1: you're
0: Show.
1: You're going on vacay.
0: Yeah, so pray for me. I'll be going to my 25th college reunion, which is insane to me.
1: You're old.
0: I'm old.
1: It's fine.
0: So going to my old Wesleyan college, hanging out with my buds. So pray that all goes well with that. And then...
1: Are you the only Catholic
0: that you
1: know of?
0: I am by far the most public Catholic. There's a...
1: Sure.
0: One or two, but I don't... Others, but I don't think they'll be there.
1: Oh, okay. Interesting.
0: But you know what?
1: I'll be interested to get
0: on. We
1: a
0: get to love the Lord
1: report.
0: And sing some hymns and... Yeah.
1: Yeah.
0: Pray for some cool conversations.
1: Amen.
0: Which no doubt there will be, because it's some cool people. It's 21 minutes past the hour.
13: This is Life News Radio. I'm Jim Anderson. A new Americans United for Life YouGov poll finds 68% of Americans say patient safety should take priority over access to the abortion pill mifepristone. Asked about informed consent, 86% object to the status quo where women unexpectedly encounter not only extreme pain, but high rates of medical complications. The Abortion Survivors Network is bringing attention to how abortion pills fail and end in live births. This overlooked survival rate means early abortion pills have as little as 1% survivability. But as abortion pills are used later in gestation, that number goes to 5%, and that 5% doubles to as much as 10% when mifepristone is used alone without misoprostol. Melissa Oden says abortion survivors may face lifelong physical effects after surviving the deprivations induced in chemical abortion. This is Life News Radio. Imagine you providing one needy family a lifetime of clean water for $99. The global impact of Cross Catholic Outreach lets miracles like this happen. It's no wonder Cross Catholic has the endorsement of so many noted bishops. Discover more and find ways to unlock a bright future for those in need. Visit crosscatholic.org. In other stories, after celebrating a win against expansion of euthanasia in Canada, Alex Schadenberg is pointing out that child euthanasia has begun happening in the Netherlands. Abortion industry attorneys last week succeeded in eliminating all Missouri abortion safety regulations. But the action could help Missouri's Pro-Life Amendment 3 on November's ballot and reverse recent abortion industry advances. For pro-life headlines delivered to your email address daily, sign up at lifenews.com. 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
1: Joining us again on the Sunrise Morning Show is Father Philip Larray from Humanity 2.0. Good morning, Father Philip.
15: Good morning, Annie. How you doing?
1: I am doing fine. Always happy to talk to you, Father. And I know you were in Rome recently for a business ethics conference. Tell us what you discussed in this regard.
15: So this was the fourth edition of what we have been doing every year on business ethics. It was at the Pontifical Academy of Sciences. We brought together many entrepreneurs, politicians, academics, and others to talk about what is business ethics. Is there a contradiction in terms? Many people have told me. Yeah.
1: Yeah, I mean, it does sound kind of oxymoronic. You're right.
15: Yeah. It's either business or it's ethics, but you can't put those two together. But we're convinced that they can go together. We used Socrates as the primary model of the difference between good and evil, and that's what constitutes ethics. There are the other models as well, like Aristotle, Kant, and John Stuart Mill. But we tried to understand how can we talk about business ethics today in the context also of the Pope Leo's encyclical on social ethics, well, the social doctrine of the church, which, by the way, it's not really about artificial intelligence, the one that was published on the 25th of May, but it's about the social doctrine of the church.
1: Yeah. Interesting. So you chose Socrates as your model for ethics. Most businesses, I would assume, and correct me if I'm wrong, probably go with John Stuart Mill and this idea that if it's useful to me, then I can use it. I should use it.
15: Yes, I think that the model in the Western Hemisphere is based on utilitarianism, which is John Stuart Mill and Jeremy Bentham. And so you're absolutely right. We don't necessarily have to agree with that. I mean, that what is good is that which is useful, perhaps is not exactly the model that, we're
1: can get you
15: searching
1: into a lot
15: for.
1: Of dangerous territory, can't it?
15: Yeah. So I think the interesting thing about Socrates is the Socratic method, and that is to ask questions around these important issues. And that's what we preferred at the conference last week.
1: Mm-hmm. So did you get any pushback in that regard from those in the business world or the politicians who were joining you? I mean, there is this whole idea that, you know, most businesses are beholden to their stockholders, right? And so the purpose is to make the most money, get, you know, you're looking at the bottom line here. And if you choose to do something because it's right, but it makes you less money, then you're not really serving your stockholders.
15: Right. And that's very difficult to get around. But I think the people that we chose to invite to the event were probably not those that you're talking about. So,
1: well, that's good. We need more of them out there, Father.
15: there was already a kind of natural selection. I think that one of the things that was discussed is that a more ethical company, a company that looks at the moral and ethical side of what it's doing, is actually a better company. I don't want to say that they make more money, but it's a better company. Their employees are happier, and their stocks usually are pretty good. Let me give you an example. The senior vice president of Cisco was there, and also the chief financial officer of Cisco. Cisco is a large company that gives us the routers of the internet. So it's basically synonymous with the internet. For the past 6 years, they have won awards on ethical behavior. So don't tell me that you need to cheat and steal and lie in order to get ahead. This is a wonderful example of how a company can be ethical and at the same time, very prosperous.
1: So how are you trying to get this message out to the greater business world, particularly in the West?
15: Pretty much person to person. It's something that doesn't communicate well on social media or, you know, emails. But when I speak with the people who are in charge, it makes sense. And that's what I'm trying to do. As you know very well, that's what I'm trying to do now.
1: Yeah. What does Sam Altman have to say about it, Father?
15: Sam didn't want to come. Eric Schmidt, the former CEO of Google, was going to come, but at the last minute, he had to cancel. Did we talk about the commencement speakers who were booed?
1: No.
15: Andy? Oh, okay.
1: Tell me about
15: so
1: this.
15: I wrote an article about three famous commencement speakers were booed when they spoke about artificial intelligence. One was, of course, Eric Schmidt at the University of Arizona. And then there were other two. I thought that was kind of intriguing because most of the students that booed the commencement speakers are using artificial intelligence.
1: Wow.
15: And so I said, you know, what gives here? Why are they booing? And I still don't have the answer to all of that, even though I have asked a lot of people about it.
1: Truly interesting point. I didn't know that they got booed. So
15: one of the commencement speakers said to the students, this is a text that I got from an AI, and I'm going to tear it up, and I'm going to speak with you without using AI. And they all gave him a standing ovation. So I thought I thought that was interesting. So
1: all
15: everybody's
1: right.
15: Against AI. I'm not sure why, though.
1: Well, we'll look into it. We'll continue the conversation. In the meantime, we've got Humanity 2.0 linked at sunrisemorningshow.com. Father, thank you so much.
15: Thank you, Annie. Take care and God bless.
1: You too, Father. Thank you very much. You can find all of our guests linked on a daily basis at sonrisemorningshow.com. Just click on the show notes for the day. You can also find our podcast after the fact. Half past the hour now on the Sunrise Morning Show. It's time for news. A pair of powerful earthquakes have rocked Venezuela. They tore down buildings, closed the country's main airport, and sent panicked residents of the capital pouring into the streets. The acting president said yesterday that at least 32 people have died, but warned the death toll is expected to rise. The 7.2 and 7.5 magnitude earthquakes were among the strongest to strike Venezuela in more than a century. President Trump says the U.S. is ready and willing to help after these earthquakes hit Venezuela yesterday. Mark Mayfield has more.
2: In a post on Truth Social, Trump said he's instructed all agencies of our government to get ready to move quickly. A U.S. official also said the country will send search and rescue teams and humanitarian supplies. Venezuelan President Delcy Rodriguez declared a state of emergency in response to the quakes. The U.S. Geological Survey estimates there's a significant number of casualties. I'm Mark Mayfield.
1: Liberian oil tanker has navigated the Strait of Hormuz using a new route close to Oman's shores, which has been promoted by the Arab country and a UN maritime agency. The development yesterday comes amid threats from Iran's Revolutionary Guard against vessels traversing the strait. Tensions between Iran and the United States are rising over disagreements regarding their interim accord aimed at ending the war. The U.S. and Iran have agreed to a 60-day period to resolve issues related to the deal. Meanwhile, fighting between Israel and Hezbollah in Lebanon has flared again. Pope Leo returned to his catechesis series on Sacrosanctum Concilium during his general audience yesterday, focusing this time on the celebration of the Eucharist. From Vatican Radio, Deborah Castellano-Luboff reports.
16: This sacred mystery is described in the second chapter of the document as a sacrament of love, a sign of unity, a bond of charity, a paschal banquet in which Christ is received, the mind is filled with grace, and a pledge of future glory is given to us.
17: The Pope also underscored that the faithful are called to actively participate.
16: The Constitution also emphasizes that at Mass, the faithful are not passive spectators. Rather, all are encouraged to offer themselves in union with Jesus Christ, the spotless victim, to the Father, through the hands of the priest, and together with him. Participation in the Eucharist, in the Eucharistic sacrifice, also means being formed by God's word and nourished at the table of the Lord's body. These two parts of the Mass, the liturgy of the word and the Eucharistic liturgy, are so closely connected with each other that they form but one single act of worship.
17: This word, Pope Leo said, quoting Benedict XVI, nourishes and sustains us together with the Eucharistic bread and leads from the decay of sin to new life in Christ. The Eucharist opens us up to an understanding of Scripture, just as Scripture, for its part, illumines and explains the mystery of the Eucharist. Finally, the Holy Father concluded with an invitation.
16: Brothers and sisters, as we seek our nourishment from this abundant source of divine life, let us allow ourselves to be transformed by the mystery we celebrate.
17: I'm Deborah Castellano-Luboff.
1: Pope Leo also met yesterday with writers from around the world to mark the 100th anniversary this year of the Vatican Publishing House, also known as the LEV. He said to them that writing is an act of humanity, saying, quote, "Writing, as you know, is an act of truth, of revelation, for it reveals who we are, what we believe and hope for, the world we strive toward, and the future which we dream. In this pursuit of truth, we sense that truth is subtle, revealing itself to us

0: The U.S. Bishop's consecration of our nation to the Sacred Heart of Jesus, the St. John Paul II Shrine in Washington, D.C. will host relics of St. Margaret Mary Alacoque July 2nd through 4th. And yes, the shrine is open July 4th. St. Margaret Mary Alacoque, a French nun, experienced visions of Jesus from 1673, revealing his deep love for us and his desire for devotion to his Sacred Heart. 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That's jp2shrine.org.
1: This is Lavinia Spirito for Catholic Way Bible Study. When Jesus says in the Beatitudes, "Blessed are the pure in heart, for they shall see God," he is blessing those of us who are coherent and consistent and committed in our faith from the inside out. 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The Catechism of the Catholic Church says, "There are those who have attuned their intellects and wills to the demands of God's holiness and are pure in heart, body, and faith." 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
4: Sunrise Morning Show continues. It's been a lot of fun going through Cy Kellett's book that he put together with Steve Dawson called How to Talk About Jesus with Anyone, which is all about time-tested tips for sharing the gospel with the people in your world. Cy, sad to be closing this one out with you, man.
5: Well, now we're going to have to go talk about Jesus with everyone.
4: There's a lot that has been addressed, a lot of ideas. But, you know, you really do boil it down to, among other things, the concept of love and the cruciality of loving the people that we are sharing the gospel with. Like, why is this such a key for us to understand? And what happens when we get this part wrong?
5: Well, because God is love. I mean, that's the essential grounding reason for all of this, is that Christ has come to reveal to us the very heart of God, to save us on his mission from that very heart of God. And then he sent all of us on a mission. And that mission is connected to inviting people into the heart of God. And that heart of God that loves us and loves all, there's nothing more worth having. I don't know if that's good grammar, you know, but there's nothing that is more worth your time having and sharing with others and all of that. And so, ultimately, that's what it all comes down to. Is I think there's this, we sometimes think, you know, the duty of evangelizing is what we kind of focus on. But there's the other side of it, which is that duty is related to an opportunity for another person or for other people to be drawn out of the kind of the dividedness, the loneliness, the brokenness of this world into the family and the household of God. So that's why it's all about love, is because this is what we're all made for, is to be members of the household of God.
4: Yeah, I think that sometimes people can misunderstand what you guys are doing over at Catholic Answers and think, what is the purpose of Catholic Answers? To prove to other people that they are wrong, right? No. The purpose of what you do, what we do, what this whole thing is to invite people into the life of Christ's church, right?
5: Amen,
4: to be
5: brother.
4: Part, be at the table with us. This is the real goal, and it also identifies the need a lot more clearly, because what do people really want at the end of the day? They want to be loved. They want to belong. They want to have the things that they do mean something. Why else are so many of these causes taking off? Like, why does a fandom for a sci-fi or fantasy franchise take off? Because people want to belong to something, right? They want to find meaning in something. Why do people embrace gender ideology? Because they don't feel loved the way they are, and they feel like they might be able to feel loved this other way. Like, this is the hunger.

0: of the human heart, and it always has been.
1: It is, and you don't want to say that human beings have fundamentally changed, but our context has changed. And so these longings of the heart are, there's so many false offers, really, so much deception out there, so much, you know, imitation community, that the real thing, many times people reject it because they think it's just one more of those false offers, one of those false starts, one of those false opportunities. But when people are able to come to the truth, come to the person of Jesus Christ, everything is transformed. And when we believe that in our lives, it's like if finding that great science fiction show, you know, you want to tell somebody, you go, this is the greatest. And that's all, what all this book is about, how to come to Jesus, to know, to have that confidence that this is just the greatest thing in the world, and then have a few of the skills. You know, we hope we shared some skills about how you can go out and let other people know about the greatest thing that has ever happened, the life, death, resurrection ministry of the person of Jesus Christ.
0: Well, and Cy, having read through this together with you and gone through it sort of chapter by chapter, it just strikes me how so many people get into this world of evangelization and apologetics and forget the very last part of that process, which is, hey, do you want to come to Mass with me?
1: Yeah.
0: Right? How people get so caught up in this sort of thing and talking past one another on the internet, and you want to like correct someone's misunderstanding about something that Catholics believe or think, or you want to solve a moral problem, and we forget that last part. Like, what if you just came to Mass with me? Come and see. Like, this is such an important part of the process. You may not have a single argument, but you can still say, come and see.
1: That's right. As a matter of fact, arguments, you can win arguments and lose souls, as we've said many times, Matt, but you can win the soul often with just the mere witness, with the sharing of what happened to you and why this matters to you. So the thing that I feel grateful for at the end of this book is the people at St. Paul Street Evangelization and Steve Dawson, who turned this into a series of skills that will help you to do the thing. You can't replace the love of Jesus. You know, this is not just a system, but it turns just what might be a raw and kind of unsure, insecure love into a confident surety that I can do this. I have the story, and sharing the story of the person of Jesus Christ and what he's done for me can really change the lives of other people.
0: Yeah, I mean, maybe that's my question to kind of wrap this all up, because, you know, you did a lot of thinking about this, putting this book together with Steve, and you've done a lot of talking about the book since it came out. As a matter of fact, in your final chapter, you even use a quote from Pope Leo, because he had been Pope for like 5 minutes when your book was being written. I
1: that's
0: wonder
1: exactly
0: how, like,
1: right.
0: Yeah, watching him on the world stage and the experience of all that has maybe helped give you some maybe new thoughts and new insights moving forward about what it means to share the gospel.
1: The primary thing I would say that I have taken from Pope Leo is that the offer, you know, we can try to make the offer of Jesus Christ scintillating and exciting and, you know, surrounded with fireworks. And he keeps calling people to the peace of Jesus Christ. And I think that's a beautiful lesson, because at the heart of all of this, more than a new TV show, more than a new exciting thing to do, what we lack, what we want, what we're seeking in the modern world is peace. And he keeps reminding us that here in the Catholic Church, in the person of Jesus, is available that thing that everybody wants so badly, peace. So peace be with you. That's what I've taken from him.
0: Well, and if you think about it, what people want answers, but why do they want answers? So they can find peace, right? Those answers are a mean to this other thing. So we're all in the service of that. Cy Kellett, we've got the book, How to Talk About Jesus with Anyone, linked at sunrisemorningshow.com. It's loaded with great thoughts. Maybe get it for your parish. Maybe read it for yourself or in a small group. Cy, thank you as always. We'll catch you on Catholic Answers later today.
1: Thank you, Matt. Thanks very much.
0: Yeah, and get your calls ready, because Catholic Answers, you can just call them. It's kind of crazy. But they've been doing it for a long time. They're the best in the biz on Catholic Answers. They've been on EWTN Radio for a very, very long time. We got more coming up after the break, including headlines with Anna Mitchell. Stay with us. It's a quarter till.
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8: 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We answer questions like these every day on Call to Communion, today at 2 p.m. Eastern. 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
9: A pair of powerful earthquakes have rocked Venezuela yesterday evening. Death toll expected to rise, but currently standing at 32. Pope Leo returned to his catechesis series on the Vatican II Constitution on the Liturgy, Sacrosanctum Concilium, during his general audience yesterday, looking at the celebration of the Eucharist. The Holy Father also yesterday met with writers from around the world to mark the 100th anniversary this year of the Vatican Publishing House.
0: News at the top and bottom of each hour, every weekday morning here on the Sunrise Morning Show. Got a great topic today with pastoral counselor Kevin Prendergast, former seminary professor, also a licensed counselor, and we're going to talk about self-knowledge. Good morning, Kevin.
10: Hey, good morning, Matt. This is an old one, but an important one.
0: Yes, indeed. So we talk about humility, the virtue of humility, a lot here on the show, and how it's not just talking down to yourself or, you know, saying how bad and dumb and ugly and, you know, terrible at everything you are. That's not humility. Humility is really understanding who you are and what you are and where you stand in relation to God. You have to have a self-knowledge to be humble. So how does this play into, you know, your work as a professional?
10: Yeah, Matt. So I think that some of the popular ways that we look at the human person these days have a lot that's good. You know, for example, the most popular forms of psychology therapy right now are cognitive behavioral approaches, which have a lot of value, and it can help us to change our behavior for the better. But one thing that gets left out of there, I think sometimes there's a tendency to think of anything old as outdated, and we don't need to look at that anymore. And one of those is this notion from the very beginnings of psychiatry that we have our conscious mind, but then we have our unconscious mind, which is probably a bigger part of what drives us. So that goes all the way back to Sigmund Freud. And I'd be the first one to say there's a long list of things that, you know, no one really believes about Freud right now, that some of his early teachings were off the mark. But he did get a lot right. And I think the biggest one is this idea that we're driven by forces in ourselves that we don't really understand, you know, rationally, like in our present moment mind. And how do we get in touch with that? And especially this idea of defense mechanisms. And this is, I'll say this right at the beginning and then at the end, that this is not, it's kind of congruent with a lot of things in Scripture. So Psalm 19 has a great line, who can detect all their errors from hidden faults acquit me. So there are things that are back there in my mind that are hidden from me, my mistakes, my false ways of looking at things. And then another one, you know, St. Paul, obviously, in Romans 7, you know, I do not do the good I want to do, but I do the evil I want to do. There's another law at work in me that's working against the law of my mind. Well, that's really saying that there's parts of ourselves that we're not fully aware of, and they drive us very much. So there's
0: Paul starts that by saying, I do not understand what I do.
10: Right? Yeah, exactly. Yeah, so the you know, Freud has a lot about, there's a lot of defense mechanisms, and everybody's seen that in the beginning psychology class. But can we apply that to ourselves? So there's three that I think pop up a lot, and I've seen in counseling and in myself. So the first one, and we see this, you know, recently in some of the daily scripture readings, projection. So Jesus says, you know, we look at the speck in our brother's eye, and we don't look at the 2x4 in our own eye. And so this idea that we see in other people exactly the same character flaws that we have in ourselves, and it's easy to project, and then we can also demonize people that are different from us, groups that are different from us. So one exercise, it's not original to me, but I've used it a lot on myself and with clients, is, you know, write down the names of three or four people that you interact with pretty often. They could be family, coworkers, even people at church. And write down the traits or qualities or sharp edges in their personality that irritate the heck out of you. And they probably happened this last week, I bet, right? And you take that, so look at that, you know, write those qualities down. You know, they talk too much, they are critical, they're self-righteous, da-da-da-da. And take that list, then go into a quiet place and pray to God, and take that, just lay yourself out before our Lord and say, well, here are the things that I don't like in other people. Help me to understand them better, and help me to see especially how I have some of these in myself. What are the things in me that bother other people that are kind of blind? It's my blind spot. And then can I go from that to empathy and charity? You know, give them a little bit of grace, forgive them, put a better spin on what they're doing and saying, not jump to judgment, not gossip about them. So that's a huge one, projection.
0: Yeah, if I could on this, because this whole idea of if I spot it, I got it is a deeply profound insight. And I mean, one of the easiest ways to understand this is like nothing bothers a control freak more than running into another control freak, right? Because there's a jockeying for position. But I'm just thinking back to some of my times when I was an evangelical kid, frustrated with, you know, evangelicalism, and thinking that I saw people who were acting hypocritical and, like, you know, getting into the music scene. We were always, like, talking about how hypocritical other people were and judgmental. And, you know, looking back on that, I realized that I was at my most judgmental when I was judging other people for being judgmental. Right? Yeah, no, it was this loop that I'd closed in on myself. That spot it, I got it thing is real.
10: Exactly. Yeah, and we don't see any of that on social media, do we, Matt?
0: No, never.
10: Okay.
0: Never.
10: All right. So one of the ways, there's two other ones, denial and rationalization, and all these fit together. It's like sometimes we go to counseling or therapy or even to talk to our priest or whatever, and we want to feel better. We have something that makes us feel bad. But our Catholic faith, and really I think Freud is getting at the same point, it's not just about feeling better, it's about being better. So Freud would put it that we want in whatever we do through our religious practice or through counseling, we want to be able to love and to work effectively. So some of these, so denial is another one. So there's things in myself that I avoid. I sweep problems under the carpet. We've talked about this before in marriages, that's what I see in most married couples that come to me, is things have been building up, and we haven't addressed those for a long time. So that would be a good question. What are the issues that I put off dealing with? Whether that's about my health, my relationships, my future, and what's one constructive action step I could take. So that's about being a better person, doing better. And then the last one is rationalization. And again, I don't know that we always call ourselves on that. So I make excuses for my behavior, but I, you know, won't make excuses for anybody else's behavior. So it's really embarrassing to say, like you said about humility, to admit that I messed up, I caused harm, to seek forgiveness, to try to, you know, correct any damage that I did, rather than trying to sugarcoat my own behavior to myself. And to say, we see this, there are a lot of scandals in the news. A lot of the politicians, when they're caught, will, you know, with whatever kind of misdeed, will say, well, everyone else is doing it, right? This isn't bribery. It's just a,
0: or a kid gets caught with it at school, right?
10: Yeah.
0: Yeah, but, you know, other people are worse than me.
10: Yep. So Freud said, you know, we're always going to have the unconscious, but if we can make the unconscious a little bit more conscious, and then to be able to show charity, to do constructive work in our life for other people, to build up the kingdom of God, the earth, and to love other people. And these are the things that get in the way. And again, I think I'm all for cognitive behavioral therapy, a lot of great research on that. But this is one that doesn't really come up in that kind of model, is really looking at ourselves. Like, we've got these kind of flaws pretty deep in ourselves in ways that affect us in a manner that we don't want to look at. We don't want to look at ourselves in the mirror. We don't really know ourselves. Like St. James says, we look at ourselves in the mirror and then we go away and we forget about
0: what we look,
10: what
0: like.
10: We look about, right?
0: Yes.
10: So I think there's a lot of parallels here, which might seem odd. You know, Freud was not a super religious person, but, you know, he did have a lot of insights into the human person. And I think this really jives in with a lot of what we're trying to do in our life of faith and virtue, is to try to look at these ways that blindside us.
0: Right. Well, and this is the gift of the Catholic faith, is that anywhere we find something good, we can say, hey,
10: yeah,
0: that belongs to the truth, and so we are allies of the truth. You know, I couldn't help but think, you know, that in the rationalization thing, you reminded me of a quote from St. Jose Maria Escrivá, who says, don't say that's the way I'm made, it's my character. It's your lack of character. Be a man.
10: Yeah, that's good. Right.
0: So thanks so much,
10: well,
0: Kevin.
10: Thanks so much, Matt. Have a great day.
0: Have a great day. We've got another full hour coming up. It's 3 minutes till.
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0: 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We're traveling with you together on the road to holiness today. 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
1: Hey there, Tim Mott here, still filling in for Nick De La Torre this week. Nick is doing wonderful work in his parish, Vacation Bible School, VBS, bringing the souls of the little ones into the kingdom of God and nourishing the community there in his area. He is also doing that for you today on the show. We're going to have a lot of Nick on the show. We're going to have a lot of Debbie Giorgiani and Cy Kellett on the show. And you'll have a little bit of me on the show as well. We're going to have a great time here on Morning Joy, where truth matters. Why does truth matter? Because God is the truth, and living in the truth is a source of joy. It's the only source of joy, really. Your joy can't be taken away, no matter what happens. Good stuff, bad stuff, circumstances change, but your joy is unshakable deep down. Remember St. Maximilian Kolbe, the worst place in the world, the death chamber in Auschwitz. Singing hymns and cracking jokes. Good guy. Okay, so let's go ahead and get started with prayer this morning. We're going to start with the Angelus, as we usually do. In the name of the Father, the Son, and the Holy Spirit, amen. The angel of the Lord declared unto Mary, and she conceived of the Holy Spirit. Hail Mary, full of grace, the Lord is with thee. Blessed art thou amongst women, and blessed is the fruit of thy womb, Jesus. Holy Mary, Mother of God, pray for us sinners, now and at the hour of our death. Amen. Behold, the handmaid of the Lord. Be it done unto me according to thy word. Hail Mary, full of grace, the Lord is with thee. Blessed art thou among women, and blessed is the fruit of thy womb, Jesus. Holy Mary, Mother of God, pray for us sinners, now and at the hour of our death. Amen. And the Word was made flesh, and dwelt among us. Hail Mary, full of grace, the Lord is with thee. Blessed art thou among women, and blessed is the fruit of thy womb, Jesus. Holy Mary, Mother of God, pray for us sinners, now and at the hour of our death. Amen. Pray for us, O Holy Mother of God, that we may be made worthy of the promises of Christ. Let us pray. Pour forth, we beseech thee, O Lord, thy grace into our hearts, that we, to whom the incarnation of Christ thy Son was made known by the message of an angel, may by his passion and cross be brought to the glory of his resurrection. Through the same Christ our Lord. In the name of the Father, the Son, and the Holy Spirit. Amen. Okay, so yeah, my name is Tim Mott. You're listening to Morning Joy. What do we have coming up later today? We've got Debbie Giorgiani and Cy Kellett pulling the inside file on religious names. Like, you ever wonder how religious sisters or brothers choose their religious names? What significance does your name have in your life? Is it religious? Is it not religious? Is it possible for it to not be religious, no matter what it's chosen? So that's going to be a fascinating thing. We're going to be talking, Nick, of course, is going to be talking with Alan Smith for our Bishop Sheen Today segment. I believe what they're covering today are the converts to the faith that Bishop Sheen was so instrumental in bringing so many people in. I love talking about converts. This is great. And then in the second hour, we're going to be talking about leisure, kind of your purpose in life, not just your vocation, not just your work, but your leisure, like the actual thing that you do the work for. Like, well, why do you go to work? To make money. Why do you make money? So that you can eat. Why do you eat? So you can serve God, love God. With leisure. That's the real purpose. And Nick has brought on a pipe wright named Caleb Mitchell, a guy who makes pipes for smoking tobacco. That's going to be very interesting. It's going to be very interesting to hear that. I can't wait to listen to it with you. First, we're going to do our word of the day from Dave Vacherez. Dave Vacherez is the president of Annunciation Radio, and this is one of my favorite parts of the show. I just love hearing how Dave takes a word from the Word of God every day, and it gives me something to meditate on all day. So, Dave Vacherez, what is today's word of the day?
2: Our word for today is authority, taken from the Gospel of Matthew, chapter 7. When Jesus finished these words, the crowds were astonished at his teaching, for he taught them as one having authority and not as their scribes and Pharisees. Brothers and sisters, it's of no surprise whatsoever that Jesus taught with authority and that they perceived him teaching with authority. After all, Jesus is God. And we know that when God speaks, he can't do anything other than tell the truth, because as soon as he says it, it is the truth. He is the way, the truth, and the life. And no one comes to the Father except they come through this man, Jesus Christ, whom the crowds recognized, taught in a different way than they were accustomed to. If you've ever had the experience of living and learning from someone who lives in that kind of authority, well, first, let's talk about what authority is. For us, it's having absolute confidence that what you speak is coming from the Lord and that he will always be faithful to speak through you when he calls you to share a message on his behalf. For me personally, that existed in the person of Mother Angelica, the foundress of EWTN. I saw her live in that absolute confidence that the Lord would always use her. Not that she in any way was perfect. She had her own struggles and all of those things, which she would have been the first one to admit, the first one to raise, by the way, to tell you about it. But the fact of the matter is, when she was being used by the Lord, she knew, was absolutely sure that he would come through for her, that he would be the one to speak his message through her if she was willing to do that. I encountered that very early in my relationship with Mother Angelica, getting to know her when I was running camera for EWTN Television's Mother Angelica Live in the very early years. And Mother used to gather the team that was working on Mother Angelica Live to pray before the show. And one day before the show, that prayer had ended, and one of the people on the team said to her, "Mother, what are you going to be talking about tonight?" And Mother Angelica just kind of chuckled and said, "How would I know? The Holy Spirit hasn't told me yet." We were a minute or two away from broadcast. It was time to start the show, and here I am, again, just getting to know Mother and her spirituality and who she was in Christ. And I was just blown away by the fact that we are a minute or two from the show, and she had no idea what she was going to be talking about that night. So I settled in behind my camera, the camera that Mother Angelica looked at when she was talking to the audience, and I sat in my chair and I thought, this is going to be an absolute disaster. We're about to go out to a national audience, and Mother Angelica has no idea what she's going to be talking about tonight. So the floor director gave the 5, 4, 3, 2, 1 countdown, and my camera flashed on, and I waited for Mother to stumble and bumble about because she had made no plans as to what she was going to be speaking to the national audience about that night. Well, as you know, the absolute opposite happened. The camera light went on, and Mother Angelica went into what was a beautiful explanation of one of the Gospels. And I just remember listening to that and being in awe and thinking, even though she didn't know a minute or two ago what she was going to talk about, she was absolutely confident that the Lord would come through when those cameras went on and it was time for her to speak. And boy, was she right. Authority, our word for today.
1: Okay, yeah, that is what happens when you live in your vocation and your purpose and you are united with, you're just solid in where God wants you to be. That authority comes through you because God is, God's filling you with that authority. And so you don't necessarily have to prepare in the way that you would think if it was relying on you. So keep that in mind. Authority is your word for the day. My name is Tim Mott, filling in for Nick De La Torre here on Morning Joy, where truth matters. Let's go now to the Guadalupe Radio Network News Brief with Bailey Garland.
3: This is your Guadalupe Radio Network News Brief for Thursday, June 25th. The Bishop of Arlington, Virginia, recently announced the establishment of a chaplaincy led by priests of the Priestly Fraternity of St. Peter, or FSSP, to support those wanting to attend the traditional Latin Mass. The Arlington Diocese announced on June 19th that the chaplaincy established by Bishop Michael Burbage is under the patronage of Our Lady of Victory and is intended to serve the needs of those who attend Mass and desire to receive other sacraments in the extraordinary form. The FSSP is a Society of Apostolic Life of Pontifical Right, erected by the Holy See and in full communion with the Church, not to be confused with the Society of St. Pius X, commonly referred to as the SSPX. As reported by Zeal News, as a response to a pastoral need, the establishment of the FSSP begins July 1st. The same day, the SSPX, which also celebrates the Latin Mass, intends to consecrate new bishops without the Pope's permission, risking automatic excommunication for all involved clergy and schism. Federal authorities on Tuesday charged 10 Southern California defendants in a series of healthcare fraud schemes, including one case involving nearly $270 million in fraudulent Medi-Cal claims and another that allegedly defrauded Medicare out of approximately $27 million. The charges were part of the Justice Department's broader 2026 National Healthcare Fraud Takedown, which resulted in charges against 455 defendants nationwide in schemes involving more than $6.5 billion in alleged fraud. The charges include conspiracy to commit healthcare fraud, as well as healthcare fraud, aggravated identity theft, monetary transaction involving criminally derived property exceeding $10,000, and violations of the anti-kickback statute. According to Fox News, Acting Attorney General Todd Blanche described the operation as the greatest combined federal and state effort in combating healthcare fraud in history. The Vatican has published for the first time in English a collection of Pope Benedict XVI's private homilies from 2005 to 2017. According to Vatican News, the Vatican Publishing House has published the book under the title The Lord Holds Us by the Hand, previously released in Italian in 2025. The book contains Benedict's homilies delivered during private masses, both during his time as Pope and after his resignation from the papacy in 2013. The volume includes homilies from the seasons of Advent, Lent, and Easter, given at either the private chapel in the Apostolic Palace or the Mater Ecclesiae Monastery in the Vatican, and focuses on developing a personal relationship with Jesus Christ. A second volume dedicated to Benedict's homilies given during ordinary time is forthcoming. A federal judge on Wednesday permanently barred President Donald Trump's administration from implementing most of his first executive order on elections, part of which sought to require people to show documentary proof of citizenship when they register to vote. The ruling by U.S. District Court Judge Denise Casper in Boston effectively converts a preliminary injunction she issued over a year ago, in which she temporarily blocked many of Trump's efforts to overhaul elections into a permanent ban. According to AP News, Casper rejected the administration's argument that the lawsuit to block the changes brought by Democratic state attorneys general was premature because the rules had yet to be implemented. Instead, she agreed that the Constitution gives states and Congress the authority to regulate elections, and that Trump's requirements violated the separation of powers, citing the Constitution does not grant the president any specific powers over elections. This has been your Guadalupe Radio Network Daily News Brief. I'm Bailey Garland.
1: Yeah, and to add on to that breaking news, yesterday in Venezuela, there were two very large earthquakes back to back in roughly the same location. Venezuela is hurting real bad right now because of those. You can look those up on if you want, but please pray for our brothers and sisters in Venezuela. Our trivia game for Morning Joy is up on the website, grnonline.com/joy. And our question for today is something that has been mentioned on the show before, so I know you can get the answer. Where? What city is the beatification of Archbishop Fulton Sheen, Venerable Fulton Sheen, going to take place this September? Go check that out. It's multiple choice, so even if you don't remember it being said on the show, you can still have a chance to win this week's prize. You just take a stab at it, grnonline.com/joy, and if you get it right, you could be entered in to win Dr. Marcus Peters' book, Not Finished Yet. It's a great book, and grnonline.com/joy is where you can go for that trivia. game.
4: This is Franciscan Media Saint of the Day for June 25th. Today we celebrate Blessed Jutta of Thuringia. Virtue and piety were always of prime importance to Jutta and her husband, both of noble rank. While on a pilgrimage to the holy places in Jerusalem, her husband died. After taking care to provide for her children, Jutta resolved to live in a manner utterly pleasing to God. She disposed of the costly clothes and jewels befitting one of her rank and became a secular Franciscan. Choosing to wear the simple garment of a religious, Jutta devoted her life to others. She cared for the sick, particularly lepers, tended to the poor whom she visited in their hovels, and helped the crippled and blind with whom she shared her home. Many of the townspeople in Thuringia laughed at how the once distinguished lady spent all her time. But Jutta saw the face of God in the poor and felt honored to render whatever services she could. Jutta built a small hermitage in a part of eastern Germany populated by non-Christians. Praying unceasingly for their conversion, she died around the year 1264. She is considered the patron of Prussia. There's more about the saints along with inspiration and Catholic resources at our website, saintoftheday.org. From Franciscan Media, this has been Saint of the Day.
1: Today, in the 12th week of Ordinary Time, you are listening to Morning Joy. You are starting your day in the right way. And we're going to be going to the Inside File with Debbie Giorgiani and Cy Kellett to talk about names, specifically religious names. And there are some questions that I have about religious names that I often hear from different monks and nuns and sisters and brothers and consecrated religious and priests and stuff. It's very interesting how they choose their names or their names get chosen for them. So let's send it over to Debbie Giorgiani and Cy Kellett for the Inside File. 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My name is Tim Mott.
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0: for you. And this one, I think you're really going to learn a lot and appreciate our religious even more. This is from National Catholic Register. And the title is What's in a Religious Name? And by the way, folks, I know we say this every time, but we have brand new listeners. Tim, our producer, posts the article in the show notes so you can read it when you have some time. Si?
1: Gigi Duncan over at the National Catholic Register, a really beautiful story about something really, like you said, most of us have probably wondered about, but we don't know. How do religious sisters receive their name? And they have, not all religious orders do, but many religious sisters get a name. And first of all, I just want to encourage Gigi Duncan, write more stories about women religious. The world needs more stories about women religious. Is there
0: Amen.
1: A better group? More hidden, like they're a magnificent part of the church and of the world, and we just we don't hear enough about them. So I hope Duncan will take that advice and write more of these. This story follows four Catholic sisters from different communities. Each one has a different experience. One sister proposes a missionary name, but eventually receives a name connected to Pope St. John Paul II. Another asks her superior to choose her name and receives Sister Gianna of the Resurrection. A Dominican sister finds meaning in the bittersweet waters of Mara from the Book of Exodus, who I hadn't recalled Mara, but there's kind of a crucifix or a cross image there in that one. Another sister discovers she's not meant to change her baptismal name, but to just live her baptismal name more deeply. So the deeper point is that the religious name, it's not just a nickname. There's something more that happens here. It's interesting how the church came to have this habit. It's a thing that developed over time, but now it has a really solid meaning, that the change in name, and certainly it goes back to the very, very founding, the founding of the church, the very beginning of God's revelation to Abram and Sarai. Oh, wait, Abraham and Sarah. Yeah, see, because mm-hmm. So the changing of the names, it really goes back to the very roots of this. And then we can say to the very roots of the Catholic church, in that our Simon is called Peter, and Jesus expressly changes his name to Peter.
0: Saul becomes Paul.
1: Oh, yeah, that's right. Right.
0: So let me ask you this question, just the practical side of things. Okay. Because when I was younger, I always thought about becoming a nun for, a little bit, and then I decided that wasn't for me. So, a sister. So let me ask you this question. So, a superior can decide the name at sometimes the young woman can possibly keep her own name or another name that God has revealed to her, right? So does it go into this in the detail in the article in this National Catholic Register, if like how the different orders are set up, whether they get to decide or there's a vote or something?
1: And it is different by order, but I think the under it all is that very Catholic word of it's a process of discernment. There's a discernment being made. So, sisters can suggest a name. Just like in societies with arranged marriages, people always think that it's completely arranged. Well, you could suggest things to your parents. It's not like there were no girl or boy ever said, I have an idea of who you might arrange a marriage for. So, the sister can say to her fellow sisters, to her superiors, what her name is. And for some orders, that's essentially the process, is the sister decides. Like you and I chose our confirmation name. And, that kind of thing.
0: What if you don't like the name they want to give you? I'm being serious. What if the superior says, I want to call you this. And you say, I don't like that name.
1: I've never wanted to be called that. And people do. And that's what I mean by the discernment. Because in the story, there are sisters who are like, I don't really want that name. That name doesn't fit me. Well, okay, so now one of two things could happen. Maybe the sister has to come to realize that even though she feels a resistance to it, she needs to overcome that resistance, accept in obedience this name, or maybe she comes to learn there's a meaning in it for her that that's that God wants her to have. Or maybe it's just a matter of, well, that's what the superior wants. You know, you're a sister, be obedient. But sometimes it can go the other way, where the superior might come to the conclusion, you know, sister, you're right. That's the name we were thinking of for you. But let's look at other names. So there is this formal and informal discernment.
0: Got it. Discernment. And I think it's so beautiful. Don't get me wrong. I'm not trying to be flippant. I'm just saying this is just me talking. This is why I did not become a religious sister. Certainly not a nun. Certainly not cloistered. That was not going to work for me. I so much admire the cloistered nuns. I mean, they're incredible, but a religious sister. Okay. This would be me. I'd probably bring in like a long sheet of names into the superior's office and say, okay, Mother Superior, let's go down the list. Which ones we like? Yeah. You know how you pick a name for a kid?
1: Right. Yeah.
0: Oh, that's not going to work. And my initials will be this. And that's not going to work.
1: My initials will be this. I don't want this to be my initials. Yeah, I can see that.
0: Yeah, that's not going to work, Mother. Can we pick another one? And what if you don't? What if you have it for a couple years and then you find that it's just not working for you?
1: I don't know about that, Debbie. But I have a question now. Yes. Did you choose not to become a sister, or did they choose for you not to become a sister?
0: Because listen, I'm starting to feel like
1: this might have been a mutual deal.
0: Yeah. You know what? You know how, like, when you get those little tabs and they call you at the bakery line and they say number 53 and then you stand up? Yeah. Well, when I took that little tab waiting in the interview line at the convent, they just skipped right over me. they didn't even take me in the interview process. I don't think I was going to make it. I will tell you why I didn't become a nun. I took piano lessons when I was a kid in the convent, and the convent was dreary. It was so scary and it was dark. And I said to my mom, you cannot make me go to this place for the rest of my life.
1: That's the kind of stuff that matters. Like and I'm sure that the spirit moves in those natural experiences we have as well, you know, where sometimes I think, because you do hear about boys and girls who for one reason or another visit a monastery and they get an overwhelming sense of peace when they go there, or they love the way the place smells and feels. And so there's an attraction. I think God works through our natural, you know, attractions and repulsions to get us where we need to be. So I'm sure the Holy Spirit was like, yeah, I don't want Debbie to be a nun. Let's make it smell not quite right and be really dark. And
0: Can you imagine if I was in the convent? I'd be the one playing the loud music in my room and having the lights on after 10 o'clock at night. And, you know, it's not good, Si. It's not good.
1: No, but we were, you know, the vocation thing is real. God, I mean, I'm not one of those people who thinks God doesn't care what you think about it. I think sometimes God proposes and, you know, we have a conversation. But I do think at the deeper level, there's a general direction of vocation that God has given us. And it's the religious vocation. The thing that bothers me now, Debbie, is you had that experience. Maybe another girl went there and something really beautiful happened and she was attracted to it. What worries me now is we have so many young boys and girls who have no experience of monks, nuns, sisters, and very little experience even of priests.
0: I agree.
1: How are they going to receive the call? And that's why, look, Gigi. Mm-hmm. I don't know Gigi Duncan, but I'm on a first name basis with her. Gigi, more of these stories on women religious, because we need
0: absolutely.
1: Some of them are going to capture the imagination of women and men as well.
0: Exactly. We need to pray for really beautiful, holy, a lot of vocations. We need the vocation to the religious life, to the diaconate, to the priesthood. I mean, we need vocation. So please pray for that. And it starts in the family. I just want to make sure our Morning Joy listeners know this. I can joke around like this. My aunt was a Dominican sister, and she just passed away recently, and she was amazing. And I loved her, and she taught me all about angels. My uncle was an amazing priest who was the mentor for Father Benedict Groeschel. So I love priests, love nuns, always support vocations, was part of Sarah Club. So I'm just joking around because I just didn't think I'd fit in. I knew I would probably get kicked out. So Yeah.
1: I think people know you're joking around, Debbie. I think really? It's all right.
0: Yeah, I would like to spend a weekend there.
1: You feel like
0: there,
1: you just said something negative about sisters?
0: No, yeah, well, I want. I would spend a weekend there just to rest. I got to be honest with you. It would be so cool to go to a convent and say, sisters, can I just rest here for a weekend?
1: Yeah, but the sisters are probably, you know, like, I always love to tell this story. I talked to Abbot Claude one day, the abbot of the Benedictine monastery in my town, and he was very old. He was in his 90s. He lived to be almost 100, a saintly abbot of a man. And I think I've told you this before, Debbie. I said to him, what's the hardest part of living in community? And at that point, he had been living in community like 70 years or something. And without missing a beat, he went, the community. I was like, okay. So, like, you know, you would love to go there and rest, but probably some of those sisters are like, I could use a break. I could go to Debbie's house.
0: we could trade places. That's a great idea.
1: Yeah, it's a hard life, you know. But it's a beautiful
0: Everything's
1: life.
0: Everything's a hard life.
1: Being a mother is a hard life.
0: I was just going to say that. Yeah. Being married, and it's a hard life too. Yeah. Okay, real quickly, because we got a break right here, because this is fascinating. Okay. This is a cool article from National Catholic Register. It'll be posted in the show notes. Tim did a great job. But Tim brought this up about this idea. He's fascinated about religious orders where monks take female saint names and nuns take male saint names. You know, we know that with the Franciscans. It happens a lot, and it's just so cool. So let's talk about that when we come back.
2: Yeah, Debbie, it was really funny. The first time I met a Sister Thomas Aquinas, I'm like, that's weird. But it's pretty cool, actually. So you're listening to Morning Joy, where truth matters. My name is Tim Mott. I'm filling in for Nick De La Torre, who is working double duty this week on Vacation Bible School and here on the radio. We'll have Nick in about 20 minutes here on the show. So keep listening for that. We'll be back with Debbie and Cy for the second part of the Inside File here on Morning Joy just in a few minutes, just a few seconds, really, after this break. So don't go anywhere. Don't tune that dial away. Don't click onto a different video. Stay right here, because the Inside File is not done on Morning Joy, and God has a plan for you. So stay with us. Thank you very much, and I don't know. That transition kind of got away from me there. Well, we're all in this together. Keep listening.
3: Have you ever heard someone say, we need change? G.K. Chesterton says, modern men are not familiar with the rational arguments for tradition, but they are familiar, almost wearily familiar, with all the rational arguments for change. 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Maybe the tradition is right and we are wrong.
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2: You're listening to Morning Joy, where truth matters. My name is Tim Mott, filling in for Nick De La Torre this week, and we are in the middle of the Inside File segment with Debbie Georgiani and Cy Kellett. We left it on a cliffhanger, asking about religious orders whose sisters will take male saint names sometimes, and monks, men, who will take female saint names sometimes. So let's toss it back over to Debbie and Cy, because I want to hear what they have to say about this. Thank you for listening to Morning Joy.
0: Okay, we are back with another great article that's posted for you about the religious sisters. We love our religious sisters. They never get thanked enough, just like the deacons don't get thanked enough. That's what I always say. But, Cy, let's talk about that, how we see that with EWTN, the friars at EWTN. They have, you know, Father John Paul Mary. Okay, he's carrying Mary's name. That happens a lot, and vice versa with the religious sisters. So, anything about that you want to talk about? Why would one take a male name, female name?
1: You know, I'm sure there are very many reasons, and I don't think that they covered that in this story. But part of the name is that this person is your patron now, just like our taking of our baptismal name and our taking of our confirmation name, mm-hmm. that this person becomes your patron. And so I don't think it seems to me that this is related to the fact that these names are heavenly personages. These are, so it's not the male female thing is not as important as where they are, that they are seeing the face of God and they can be your patron,
0: right.
1: You know?
0: Right. Well, but don't you also think, like with the Franciscan missionaries of the Eternal Word, the founded by Mother Angelica, we know them and love them so very much because we are what? EWTN affiliates, right? So we very much love them. They all carry the Blessed Mother's name in their religious name, right? I love that because it shows right up front that they are a Marian priest. A Marian priest. They are devoted to the Blessed Mother.
1: That's a beautiful take. Yeah.
0: Right. And that's where I think that is so important, and to actually state it up front, because, you know, there are a lot of priests that aren't really overly attached to the Blessed Mother. You know, they honor and love the Blessed Mother, but they didn't bring her in very much into their vocation and spiritual life. But when you see the ones at EWTN, the wonderful priests at EWTN, you know right up front that they have a devotion to the Blessed Mother.
1: That's right. And they have a kind of it's not a loss of identity, but I think it's an accepting of their own identity as one of service and subjection to Jesus. So that especially when a woman takes a male name like Sister Thomas Aquinas,

0: it does point to this thing that is so beautiful at the heart of Christianity that I honestly don't think you find in any other religion. Like, you're not going to Islam and you're going to find this. You're not going to Buddhism or Hinduism and you're going to find this. At root, God has called us into his family so that we can be brothers and sisters to one another. Mm-hmm. That's so beautiful that we are brothers and sisters to one another. I don't relate to women as like my opponents or something. And Christian women don't relate to me as somehow being on the other side of something any more than brothers and sisters in a family do. Mm-hmm. We know that a sister is different than a brother or brothers. None of that, these distinctions go away, but there's something so intimate and kind of, not self-denial, but a loss of kind of pride. There's a humility and a love, a loving humility of being a member of a family, being in God's mm-hmm. family. I don't think we stress that enough. The mm-hmm. fact that God made us brothers in Christ Jesus, being adopted, when a woman becomes Christ's sister and I become Christ's brother by my baptism, I'm welcome into the household of God. Now every woman who's Christian is my sister. Every man is my brother. There's nothing like that in any other religion. There's nothing like that in any other religion.
1: So, you know, this is fascinating what you're talking about, because now you're getting me to think about my uncle, the priest who passed away 15 years ago. But when he died and we saw his obituary, I couldn't believe how many names he added to his name. His birth name. Oh, yeah. His birth name, his middle name, his confirmation name. And then he kept adding names as he, you know, he was a third order Franciscan. He was all he kept adding names. And he had, by the time he died, I think 6 or 7 names. And I thought that was so odd. And I remember one of my family members saying, no, it was his, as he advanced in his understanding of himself and who he was devoted to and what his focus of his ministry was, he took on that saint or took on that name that represented it. So it became beautiful. Part of him. It was an interior transformation and his vocation, his priestly ministry vocation was changing and advancing. So by the time he died, he had like 6, 7 names. But it was fascinating to me. But I think there's such a mystical component to this, what we're talking about. It isn't just about me joking, going, I'm going to take a list of names and going into the superior's office and pick a name that I like to say or have the initials of. It really is, don't you think, a progression and a journey, an advancement of going into that spiritual realm and being part of something much bigger with a bigger focus that benefits all of us.
0: Yeah, I do. I do. I think that we have to be. We all knew. That's the mm-hmm. fundamental thing remember when we talked about that priest in Iceland who was, they were going to prosecute him for undertaking conversion therapy because he said, we all have to be converted. Everyone, they were going to like be like, oh yeah, so you're proposing conversion therapy. No, this is the basic Christian message.
1: Daily conversion.
0: Everybody, mm-hmm. We're becoming a new man, a new woman. We have become, we will become, and we are becoming a new man and a new woman in Christ. And the name, I think that the name change points to that beautifully. It points to that just beautifully.
1: Right. Well, Cy, real quickly, relate it to your own life, okay? For so many years, Cy, you were called Cy Kellett. And now, and then when your child looked up at you and said, Dad, you changed into that next level. I mean, I can get so emotional because I remember when my child said, my mom, you know, mommy or ma, you know, the first words that they say, you're like, I just changed. Something changed in me. All of a sudden, it became very real what I'm doing here.
0: Yes. Isn't that, that's so beautiful, Debbie. And that's, that we in a sense, a mother and father receive our name from somebody else. You know, they decide they're going to call us Dada or Daddy or Pop or, you know, or, you know, Mom or Mama or, we're given a new name by someone else. And all of this, we can remember in the book of Revelation, Christ himself will speak to us one-to-one when in the resurrection and tell us the name he has for us. He has a

0: a name reserved for us that's between him and us, and no one else knows it. So praise God. We have one more name change coming.
1: Yep. Amen. Thank you, Cy Kellett. Have a beautiful rest of your day. We're going to send it back for the rest of Morning Joy.
2: Wow. What an inspiring note to end on there with Debbie and Giorgiani and Cy Kellett here on the Inside File on Morning Joy. My name is Tim Mott. Well, name Tim Mott. I didn't even, plan that. But we all have that name, and we all are trying to become more and more ourselves. That's what God wants. God wants you to become more and more yourself, and it's work. It is, you don't just naturally do it. You have to strive for it. And God is helping you, giving you grace to do that. So, remember the word of the day today is authority that goes with your name. And it comes from God. We're going to be looking next at Venerable Archbishop Fulton Sheen, who will soon be Blessed Archbishop Fulton Sheen. And I believe that that progression, he's becoming more and more himself. So, Blessed Venerable Fulton Sheen, not blessed yet, pray for us. 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We'll be back right after this.
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2: Here on Morning Joy, where truth matters. Thank you very much, Keith. And we're going to be going to Nick De La Torre, actually talking with Alan Smith today. I'm very excited to have Nick, and it's great that he can be kind of in two places at once here, on the radio with us and also at the Vacation Bible School at his own parish. So, Nick, go ahead and take it away with Alan Smith.
8: Thank you so much. This is Morning Joy, and I am your host, Nick De La Torre. I'm thrilled to be joined today by Alan Smith for Bishop Sheen Today. Alan, you always bring us such beautiful stories and wisdom from Venerable, soon-to-be, Blessed Archbishop Fulton Sheen. What do you have for us today?
9: Well, today I want to talk about converts, okay? And I know many people who are listening are converts to the faith, and they like to hear these stories and say, how did you become Catholic? And, it's really neat when you say, I became Catholic because of Fulton Sheen. And I have to tell you, that is a common story. We hear that all the time. People say, I became Catholic in the 1950s because of Fulton Sheen's witness. And I will start off by saying that my father is a convert because of Fulton Sheen. It's a beautiful story. And my mom recalls this story to me. My dad passed away over 30 years ago. But when my father was journeying on his faith, he was a Seventh-day Adventist. And he was thinking of becoming, a minister within the church. And so he would listen to Fulton Sheen on the radio in the 40s. And he was kind of always impressed that Fulton Sheen had an answer for every question that was proposed. And he would go back to his elders of the church and say, do we have an answer to this question in the scriptures? And a lot of times they would say, not really. And so year after year, my dad was saying, Fulton Sheen and the Catholic Church seem to have the answers to these scripture questions. And then in the 50s, my dad started to watch Fulton Sheen on television. And then he was convinced, I know that I should become Catholic. And he became a Catholic in 1957. And so I'm a blessed soul in that I have a Catholic father because of Fulton Sheen. And I tell you, this is warms my heart because this story repeated itself time and time again. I've had the ability to travel, you know, from coast to coast, giving reflections on Fulton Sheen. And I can't tell you how many times people come up to me and say, my parents became Catholic watching Fulton Sheen on television. And some have even said, I went to his convert classes. And that's what Fulton Sheen did so beautifully, is he knew that people needed instructions. And so many people would come to him and say, you know, I want to be Catholic, but I don't want too many people to know. And could you coach me? Could you help me? And he did this with Hollywood movie stars. He did this with so many souls that he would give them personal instructions. But he had a beautiful convert class that he would run. I want to say a series of reflections. He would fill auditoriums and church halls, hundreds of people taking instructions week after week. And Fulton Sheen made it very clear, if you want to be a convert, you're going to have to take this 26 hours of instruction. And many of you have heard his convert classes. You can find them on YouTube. They're called Your Life is Worth Living. There's 50 lessons, and he recorded these lessons in 1965 and put them onto vinyl. That's an old technology vinyl, but he did that. And, of course, it was just beautiful. And people have been listening to those recordings for many years. There's 50, I guess they're downloadable MP3 files. And it's beautiful instruction. I know there's books they've published. You can purchase Your Life is Worth Living. And this gives the 50 lessons in a easy to read book. And so, again, this is the beauty of Fulton Sheen. He was serious about bringing souls to Christ and giving the instruction. And, you know, there's the famous ones, you know, Claire Booth Lust, Bella Dodd, you know, again, so many Hollywood movie stars. And yet, you know, I'd like to say that what's beautiful about Fulton Sheen is he's really a shepherd tending to the sheep. You know, he was ministering to all these souls, but he looked to people as sheep that needed a shepherd. And he was that shepherd to say, I'll shoulder up to you. I'll help you. And what a beautiful testimony. I likened him to a doctor and a patient, okay? He's the doctor, and we're the patient that needs help. And he did that so beautifully. So these are all things. But, you know, I tell a few stories. I just told the story of my dad and how listening to Fulton Sheen on radio and watching him on television gave him the courage to say, it's okay to become Catholic. And that's beautiful. But there's the story of Bella Dodd. And of course, she was heavily involved with the Communist Party, was, you know, traveling the country, promoting communism. But yet in her soul, she knew something was not right. And they were mistreating her. The communists are not the nicest people sometimes. And she was. It was the 1950s, and she was hearing a case in Washington, D.C. And her co-worker sensed in her that she was troubled. And he went to her and said, Bella, can I help you? I said, would you like to visit with a priest? And something in her heart said, yes, I'd like that. And well, the priest that was in Washington, D.C. at the time was Monsignor Sheen. And Monsignor Sheen was teaching at the Catholic University of America. And he came and met Bella Dodd. And he greeted her and shook her hand and said, good day, Dr. Dodd. Nice to meet you. And she was very enamored by him. And he kind of just, you know, looked at her and said, you know, Dr. Dodd, you don't look happy. And she said, well, how do you know that? And he said, well, I'm kind of like a doctor. And I kind of see it as you as my patient. And I sense something's not right. And then she started to cry. And so he embraced her and said, now, dear, it won't be long. It won't be long. And he brought her into a little side chapel, and they knelt before the statue of the Blessed Virgin Mary. And you think of her name, Bella, you know, and yet she just wept some more. And of course, Fulton Sheen said, "Here's a rosary. I want to receive you back into the church. I'm ready anytime to hear your confession and to give you instruction." And he did that, and he received Bella Dodd into the church. And then she made a beautiful act of reparation in that she went all over the country to speak against communism, but was always thankful to Fulton Sheen for helping bring her back to the faith. And so, again, a beautiful story there. And another communist, Budenz, who wrote for the communist newspaper, you know, Fulton Sheen spent years working with him. And the famous dinner they had one day as they sat down for dinner. And, of course, they were going back and forth, and the conversation wasn't really getting anywhere. And so Fulton Sheen cleared away the dishes, the cutlery, and he said, "Now I want to talk to you about the Blessed Virgin Mary." And that's what melted his heart, because so many people have this love for Our Lady. And Fulton Sheen used the Blessed Mother to help bring about these conversions. Helped it with Bella Dodd, helped with Boudin. So again, Our Lady is there. She's there at the wedding feast of Cana saying, "They have no wine, they need some help." And of course, the Lord helps. And so, Nick, I tell you, I could go on and on about this list of converts that Fulton Sheen has, but maybe we'll do that in another program. But you could see his methodology. He was the shepherd tending to the sheep. He was the doctor tending to the patients. And of course, he was always pointing to Jesus, always saying to them, "Be with the Blessed Mother. She will help you. Learn from the cross." And he just kind of said, you know, there is a connection. Your pain can be relatable to the cross of Jesus Christ. And if you unite it to Jesus' suffering, it's all good. It's all good. So lots there, Nick. Lots there.
8: Well, a lot of beautiful things there. And something that stood out to me from that last story with Bella Dodd was his boldness. You know, he said something that a lot of people wouldn't say. You know, like you don't typically look at someone that you hardly know and say, "There's something wrong with you, isn't there?" You know, and that's essentially what I heard him saying with that story. And, you know, we need to, when we see people that we intuit are in need, we should be bold with our love and with our truth, because you never know what role you're meant to play in transforming someone's life. So thank you for sharing that example with us, Alan. Do you have any thoughts on that before we close?
9: Yeah. You know, we have about
8: 20 seconds.
9: Sure. No, we're all made for heaven. That's our true home. Fulton Sheen knew that, and he wanted everybody to get back home. And that's what, to heaven with God. And so we should be on a mission with Fulton Sheen, bringing sheep back to the shepherd, back home to heaven. And so let's do our part. Let's do our part.
8: Amen. Amen, brother. And thank you for doing your part in my life and in the lives of all of our joyful pilgrim warriors. We'll see you next week, Alan.
9: Yes. God love you. Take care.
2: Wow. Okay. So Morning Joy is what you were listening to. That was Nick De La Torre talking to Alan Smith about Archbishop Fulton Sheen, who is going to be beatified, going from the second stage of the path to sainthood to the third stage on the path to sainthood this September. My name is Tim Mott, and I'm filling in for Nick while he is out at VBS. And that's our trivia question for today as well. You know, we have the Morning Joy Catholic trivia game that we play every day. It's daily questions, but weekly prizes. And the prize this week kind of fits in with today's theme. It's Not Finished Yet, a book by Dr. Marcus Peter, who is a radio host and an author and a theologian evangelist. I got to sit next to him on a bus in an EWTN pilgrimage once. It was, he was a fascinating guy to talk to. And we had him on the show not that long ago to talk about this. So God is constantly working in your life to make you more yourself, to make you fit your name better. And sometimes that means giving you another name. We are all called to that conversion every single day, constantly dying to our old self, dying to our sinful nature, and saying yes to God, saying yes to the Holy Spirit, and saying yes to the vocation that God has called us to. So if you would like a chance to win this book by Dr. Marcus Peter, I will send it to you if your name is drawn. And all you have to do to enter for free is go to our website, grnonline.com/joy, and answer today's trivia question. Today's trivia question, which I don't think was given away in this segment, but I know it's been mentioned on this show before. The answer that you need to choose from our multiple choice is, which city is the beatification mass for Archbishop Fulton Sheen going to be held in this September? Is it Peoria, Illinois? 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Play the Morning Joy Catholic Trivia game. 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My name is Tim Mott. We'll be back right after this break on most of these affiliates. If you're listening in Iowa, Wisconsin, you will probably be going to the Holy Mass next. But we have a special segment coming up with Nick about leisure and what you are really called to. 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
12: So the Lord is trying to encourage his disciples, telling them, fear no one. See, I'm teaching you in silent because what needs to happen hasn't happened yet. The crucifixion, resurrection, and ascension, and the descent of the Holy Spirit. But when that does, I need you to proclaim what I've given you on the rooftops. And we have such a great cloud of witnesses to see. He says, don't fear what can happen to the body. And so we know of Saint Therese, who had this terrible illness, and she desired to be a missionary. But she became one of the greatest of saints, a doctor of the church. And then he says, fear the one whom can destroy the body in Gehenna. But even there, he gives us great encouragement that we know the victor of that battle already. St. Michael the Archangel cast Satan down into hell. So we can be confident that when we are trying to live this life for the Lord, and we are proclaiming it, maybe not from the rooftops, but in our office, with our families, that we are doing what the Lord has desired us to do. And he says at the end, everyone who acknowledges me before men, I will also acknowledge before my Father who is in heaven. But then he says, whoever denies me, I will deny. And the way sometimes we can silently deny is when we put other things above him, where we do fear more of what can happen to my body in the form of my salary and things like that. And so we want to prioritize our Lord above all and not silently deny him in where we're prioritizing him. So for this week, I encourage you, move your schedule around to make one daily Mass this week.
13: 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For more information, visit their website, arlingtondiocese.org.
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0: It's time for Morning Joy, where truth matters, produced by the Guadalupe Radio Network, with headlines from the Catholic world, prayer and Bible meditations, fascinating and informative guests, and even a Catholic trivia game for you to play. 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
1: This is Tim Mott, actually, filling in for Nick De La Torre today. Thank you for joining us this morning. We're having a great show, and we've got more to come here on Morning Joy, where truth matters. 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And I know we have some listeners who are ending their day with us because they are on the other side of the world from where I am in the Houston studio. It's Morning Joy where we are, but wherever you are, God loves you and Jesus loves you and Mary is praying for you. And speaking of prayer, let's start our second hour here in prayer by offering our days, offering our mornings to the Father through Jesus. In the name of the Father, the Son, and the Holy Spirit, amen. O Jesus, through the Immaculate Heart of Mary, we offer you our prayers, works, joys, sufferings of this day, in union with the Holy Sacrifice of the Mass throughout the world. We offer them for all the intentions of your Sacred Heart, for the salvation of souls, for the reparation for sin, for the reunion of Christians, and in particular for the intentions of the Holy Father this month. In the name of the Father, the Son, and the Holy Spirit. Amen. Okay, so yeah, if you missed it, we've been talking about names and talking about becoming who you truly are more and more every day. God has a name for you. So the idea of conversion, of dying to your old self and becoming, saying yes to God and the calling that he has for you, the authority that he has given you in your name, the authority that comes from the name of Jesus, and the purpose that you have to be alive. That's actually what's going to be talked about in our next segment with Nick De La Torre and Caleb Mitchell. Caleb Mitchell is a pipewright. That's the occupation that he put up there on the screen when they were recording that pipewright. He carves pipes for smoking tobacco pipes. And what's the purpose of that? Well, you'll find out when you hear that in our next segment. We've got a lot of stuff to talk about in this segment, including our lesser-known saint of the day and our daily news brief. But first, we're going to go to Dave Vacherez, who is the president of Annunciation Radio, who gives us a word of the day every day from the Word, the eternal Word of God. Dave Vacherez, what is today's word of the day?
2: Our word for today is authority, taken from the Gospel of Matthew chapter 7. When Jesus finished these words, the crowds were astonished at his teaching, for he taught them as one having authority and not as the scribes and Pharisees. Brothers and sisters, Jesus has that authority. But the great gift that we have is we can live in that authority as well, because he has shared that authority. He has given an authoritative voice to the church that he himself founded on the Apostle Peter. And he has said, if you listen to them, you're listening to me, and I make the promise that the gates of hell will not prevail against the church that I myself have established on you, Peter. Well, brothers and sisters, as members of that church, we can live and move and have our being in that same authority, living under that same authority with that same promise. Authority, our word for today.
1: Yes. Okay. Authority. That's where it comes from. Authority and names, they really do go together. I actually have a question for you. Do you like your middle name? A lot of people I've heard really don't like their middle name because they don't use it very often, and then it sounds weird. And often their parents would like shout it at them when they were in trouble. So they have these negative associations with their middle name. I personally love my middle name. I don't know why. I just think it sounds really cool. Timothy Lloyd Mott. And my parents, I think, chose it randomly because they think it sounds good, but I love it. So if you like your middle name or if you don't like your middle name, we've got a poll up on our YouTube, GRN Online. If you go there, find our live vertical, the portrait mode of the live stream, you can answer that question right there. Right now, let's go over to the news brief, the GRN Daily News Brief, to keep you informed on what's going on in the Catholic world, in the world at large, and that's part of the balance that we try to bring you on Morning Joy. We bring you the prayers for your soul. We bring you great practical advice for living your life. But we also try to keep you informed and connected to the world around you. And Bailey Garland is the one who does that for the GRN Daily News Brief. So, Bailey, over to you.
3: This is your Guadalupe Radio Network News Brief for Thursday, June 25th. The Bishop of Arlington, Virginia, recently announced the establishment of a chaplaincy led by priests of the Priestly Fraternity of St. Peter, or FSSP, to support those wanting to attend the traditional Latin Mass. The Arlington Diocese announced on June 19th that the chaplaincy established by Bishop Michael Burbage is under the patronage of Our Lady of Victory and is intended to serve the needs of those who attend Mass and desire to receive other sacraments in the extraordinary form. The FSSP is a society of apostolic life of pontifical right erected by the Holy See and in full communion with the Church, not to be confused with the Society of St. Pius X, commonly referred to as the SSPX. As reported by Zeal News, as a response to a pastoral need, the establishment of the FSSP begins July 1st. The same day, the SSPX, which also celebrates the Latin Mass, intends to consecrate new bishops without the Pope's permission, risking automatic excommunication for all involved clergy and schism. Federal authorities on Tuesday charged 10 Southern California defendants in a series of healthcare fraud schemes, including one case involving nearly $270 million in fraudulent Medi-Cal claims and another that allegedly defrauded Medicare out of approximately $27 million. The charges were part of the Justice Department's broader 2026 National Healthcare Fraud Takedown, which resulted in charges against 455 defendants nationwide in schemes involving more than $6.5 billion in alleged fraud. The charges include conspiracy to commit healthcare fraud, as well as healthcare fraud, aggravated identity theft, monetary transaction involving criminally derived property exceeding $10,000, and violations of the anti-kickback statute. According to Fox News, Acting Attorney General Todd Blanche described the operation as the greatest combined federal and state effort in combating healthcare fraud in history. The Vatican has published for the first time in English a collection of Pope Benedict XVI's private homilies from 2005 to 2017. According to Vatican News, the Vatican Publishing House has published the book under the title The Lord Holds Us by the Hand, previously released in Italian in 2025. The book contains Benedict's homilies delivered during private masses, both during his time as pope and after his resignation from the papacy in 2013. The volume includes homilies from the seasons of Advent, Lent, and Easter, given at either the private chapel in the Apostolic Palace or the Mater Ecclesiae Monastery in the Vatican, and focuses on developing a personal relationship with Jesus Christ. A second volume dedicated to Benedict's homilies given during ordinary time is forthcoming. A federal judge on Wednesday permanently barred President Donald Trump's administration from implementing most of his first executive order on elections, part of which sought to require people to show documentary proof of citizenship when they register to vote. The ruling by U.S. District Court Judge Denise Casper in Boston effectively converts a preliminary injunction she issued over a year ago, in which she temporarily blocked many of Trump's efforts to overhaul elections into a permanent ban. According to AP News, Casper rejected the administration's argument that the lawsuit to block the changes brought by Democratic state attorneys general was premature because the rules had yet to be implemented. Instead, she agreed that the Constitution gives states and Congress the authority to regulate elections, and that Trump's requirements violated the separation of powers, citing the Constitution does not grant the president any specific powers over elections. This has been your Guadalupe Radio Network Daily News Brief. I'm Bailey Garland.
1: Thank you, Bailey. 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And I think, if I remember right, also carried on Catholic Spirit Radio in Illinois as well. Bailey hosts The Quest, which is a priest call-in show. 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You've got Father Sam Medley on Mondays and Wednesdays. You've got Monsignor Charles Pope on Tuesdays and Fridays. And we have a different priest every Thursday. Wait, today is Thursday. Okay, let's see who that priest is going to be today. Spin the wheel, okay? I like to call this the Wheel of Priests because it's our random Thursday priest as it goes around there, and it's looking like it's going to stop on Father Doug Brown. Okay, Father Doug Brown from the Diocese of Toledo. Very, very good priest there. The topic is God, Are You There? Keeping Faith in Crisis. How do I trust God even when my child has died or my parents are separated or my legs don't work like they used to? Wow. Okay, we're Morning Joy. Their afternoon tragedy there. But if you are going through a crisis or you want to talk about a crisis that you've been through, or you want to ask a question about a crisis that maybe someone you know is going through and maybe what you can do for them, call Father Doug Brown this afternoon on The Quest. So it's at 4 p.m. Central Time on the Guadalupe Radio Network and wherever it's carried on other networks as well. If you can't get to any of those wherever you are, you can download free Guadalupe Radio Network app, Catholic Spirit Radio Network app, or go to our YouTube at GRN Online, hit subscribe and the bell notification right now. And then this afternoon, you're going to be listening to The Quest when it goes live. So that's GRN Online there on YouTube. And I just got it corrected. Yes, Father Doug Brown is from Cleveland, not Toledo. But both of those are in Ohio, so you can't blame me for being from Houston, just throwing a dart over there at Ohio. Okay, so we need to talk about our lesser-known saint of the day. And actually, the saint that Franciscan Media covered earlier in the show, Father Huta, was not on the list of saints. So I think our main saint for today is lesser known as well. But our saint here is William of Vercelli. He was a saint lived from 1085 to 1142. He was a founder of monasteries. He was brought up as an orphan, became a hermit in Italy. After a pilgrimage to Compostela, he attracted a lot of followers and built a monastery. Ended up having to go away because his monks rebelled because of his austere rule. But he founded monasteries throughout Naples, and he's also called William of Montevergine. So his feast day is today, St. William of Vercelli. Please pray for us. We also have St. Adalbert. St. Adalbert is a missionary in Ireland whose tomb became a center for pilgrims, and his shrine was noted for miracles after his death. So if you are in Ireland, or if you are planning to go to Ireland and you need a miracle, go ask St. Adalbert to pray for you. Go to his tomb, have faith. God is the one who will give you the grace, but maybe St. Adalbert is the intercessor who will take care of that for you. And another one that's actually very interesting here, another saint of the day called the best disciple of Augustine, is Saint Prosper of Aquitaine. And he lived till about 463. So one of those early saints in the 5th century there. Saint Prosper of Aquitaine devoted his life to defending Augustine's doctrines. And so we've got a hermit that performs miracles. We've got a founder of monasteries going all over the place. And we've got a layman who was a scholar and apologist. So a wide variety of saints to choose from today. All of them, Saint Adalbert, Saint William of Vercelli, and Saint Prosper of Aquitaine. Pray for us. You're listening to Morning Joy, where truth matters. My name is Tim Mott. When we come back after this break in about 90 seconds, we will be hearing from Nick De La Torre and Caleb Mitchell about leisure and what the true purpose of life is. Like, why do you live? Why do you exist? What did God make you for? That's what we're talking about here in Morning Joy, and it's going to really bless you.
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1: This is Morning Joy, where truth matters. My name is Tim Mott. I'm actually filling in for the main host, Nick De La Torre. Nick is doing double duty today, and he has a special interview for you right now. We're talking about leisure, talking about what you are made for, what the ultimate purpose of your life is. So, Nick, will you take it away and introduce your guest?
6: Thank you so much. You are listening to Morning Joy, where truth matters. And I'm your host, Nick De La Torre. Today, I am thrilled to bring on a brother in the Lord, Caleb Mitchell. Caleb Mitchell is a family man, a husband and father of four, as I am, actually, and owner of the Catholic Pipe Company and Pipe Roast Coffee. He's based out of Hebron, Nebraska. And when Caleb comes on now, he might be able to correct me on my pronunciation of Hebron. But Caleb spends his time carving tobacco pipes, coaching youth wrestling, and flying the family airplane, as one does. So, Caleb, I am thrilled to bring you on this morning on Morning Joy. The way that's framed in your bio about the flying the family airplane, like, who does that? Caleb Mitchell does that. Caleb, welcome to Morning Joy. How are you today?
7: I'm doing really good, Nick. Really happy to be here.
6: Well, it's fantastic to have you, and I am really excited about the discussion we're going to have today related to leisure. We're going to talk about what it means to be a human, what we're called to, and I can't think of anyone better to have this conversation with today, considering that your bio is essentially you're a guy that leisures. You're a guy that does leisure professionally almost. And so who better to learn from? So tell us a little bit about yourself and why this is a topic that matters to you.
7: I mean, hey, Nick, I spend my time in a workshop. A lot of modern men, this is their hobby. This is my full-time gig. I'm extremely blessed. It's not my pipe company. It's Jesus's pipe company. I just get to, you know, hang out in here and play with Briarwood. So it's absolutely a blessing. Everything in my life is a blessing. But, it's a really important topic. You know, leisure, we're caught right at the crossroads right now as Catholic men, especially American Catholic men, where we live in a culture where work and success has just been the priority that's been crammed down our throats our entire lives. And that butts right up against what we're commanded by Jesus to do, which is to take rest, to take leisure, and to cultivate the things of the Christian and Catholic life, and not the life that the world wants us to cultivate.
6: Wow. What you're getting at is really a countercultural message where productivity, output, contribution to society, like these are these kind of gods that are held up that we're meant to worship at the altar of. So, you know, the Catholic Church has wisdom, genius even, behind everything that it teaches. What do you think the genius is behind these teachings on the value of leisure?
7: The genius of the value of leisure. Well, you know, keep in mind, this is not a new concept, okay? This isn't even New Testament. When does God first give a specific command for leisure? It's Moses, man. That was a long time ago. Off the top of my head, I think third commandment, right? We are designed a very specific way. We're designed in the image and likeness of God, but part of managing that is managing our rest and our leisure so that we can become the way that we are meant to be. Wow. Okay, so now I'm going to lose my train of thought here. But, okay, so fast forward. So that's Old Testament. Now we've got New Testament. Matthew, I'm going to mess it up. 10, 11. Take my yoke upon you, and I will give you work? No. No. Rest. You need it. You must have it, and you must do it this way. You must do rest in the Catholic way, in the Christian way. Okay. Rest is not sitting on a couch scrolling on your cell phone. Okay. Now, There are different ways to do it. There are different ways to cultivate leisure, and it will be different for every person. Okay. But that actually starts to transition into what I do for a living. You know, I make pipes. Well, what is a pipe? A pipe, a tobacco pipe, in case you're not aware. All this is a tool. It's a tool that makes you do something intentionally. Specifically, it forces you to slow down. It forces you to do things with your fingers, with your mouth, with your hands. And you can't run a marathon and smoke a pipe. Okay? So this really came to a head a few years ago because I'm a man, I'm a flawed man, a very flawed man at that. Okay. And I really fall into that trap personally of workaholism. You know, concupiscence can take many forms, any form. Can you be concupiscent with work and productivity? Can productivity become your God? 100%. And you know, I still fall into that trap of really trying to push that envelope, but that's what it is. It's a trap. Okay. When that becomes a priority over developing your relationship with Jesus, you're doing it backwards. Okay. So a pipe slows you down. I'll tell you, Nick, the first time that this really came to a head a few years back, it was like, you know, I recognizing what was going on in my own life. I pulled out an old briar pipe. I sat on my front porch and I watched my kids play in my front yard. And I actually just sat there. It was a beautiful evening. I sat there on my front porch for 45 minutes and I didn't move out of that chair. Okay. I didn't even like go out in the yard, horse around with the kids. I watched them play, you know, little kids playing around, running around barefoot in the grass. It's a beautiful thing. You know what didn't happen, Nick? I did not die. I survived. You know, the world just continues, you know, and my psyche has just been developed around this be productive. You know, that just starts when you're addicted to that, it just starts to tear at you. But this tool, this little piece of briar wood, it is a tool to help cultivate leisure in the correct direction, if used correctly, in the correct direction. Okay. So, you know, there's this old saying that we have over here, can pipe smoking make you a better man? Which seems facetious, right? It is. But the answer, honestly, and hysterically, is yes, it can. A pipe can make you a better man. A pipe can make you a better Catholic man, more prayerful man. This thing, if this little tool here makes you sit and slow down and read scripture, help you focus on scripture, you know, that can, this is really good for helping you actually focus on written word. Okay. If it helps you to pray, because if I sit still on my own doing nothing, my mind wanders everywhere, you know, heavy, dosage of squirrel brain. You know, this can happen. It's just a tool to get you over a hump and make it better, make it easier. And if a tobacco pipe gives you just that slightest edge to increase your relationship with Jesus, then you should be doing it. Okay. Enjoyable thing to do. So, you know,
6: I'm hearing you talk about reprioritizing things that we have just been so willing to cast to the side as being secondary or lesser ways to spend our time. Like just that image that you gave us of sitting on the porch and watching your kids play and just being, watching the sunset, being in God's creation and resting. And then, you know, even what you do professionally, like the carving actions and stuff, like there's something so contemplative that you can enter into when you're working with your hands in this way. Even that kind of work is leisure. Is that resonating at all?
7: That's the word, contemplative. You know, pipe smoking, whether you're doing it with prayer, with scripture, with anything, pipe smoking is by its own nature a contemplative act. When you sit there and put this thing in your mouth, it makes you shut your mouth. Okay. It controls your breathing. It is on its own a contemplative act.
6: Yeah. Wow. Caleb, this is a beautiful invitation to reorient our priorities. You know, I myself have fallen into the trap so many times, like you described, of getting caught up in the hustle. And I feel inspired right now just to be and to be with my children, with my wife, with my friends, and to not constantly feel like I need to jump to the next productivity. Caleb, you're doing a lot of really cool things. I want to invite people to check out the work you're doing. They can visit CatholicPipeCompany.com or PipeRoast.com. Those are two of the things. You recently started this Pipe Roast Coffee Company. So, Caleb, thank you so much for your time here with us on Morning Joy, and may God bless you and your family and the work you are doing for the kingdom.
7: Splitter.
8: Wow. I got to say, I'm feeling called out here because I'm one of those productivity guys. I don't necessarily think I'm very good at it, but yikes, I'm constantly rushing and trying to get the next thing and being as efficient as possible to pack in everything. But he's right. He's right. We're called to leisure and we have to slow down and we need tools to help us slow down. Well, one thing that you can do to help slow down is to go to a Catholic radio event. It's going to make you take an evening out of your day, out of your summer, and go enjoy some speakers. And we got one coming up in Dallas, Texas. It's actually in the Capel Arts Center. It's going to be Wine, Wisdom, and Wow. Father Mitch Pack was going to be there. Father Sam Medley's going to be there. Cy Kellett here from Morning Joy is going to be there. They're all going to be talking about keeping the promise, which is the motto of the La Promesa Foundation, which runs the Guadalupe Radio Network. Our founder and COO, Toya Hall, is going to be there on the panel as well. So if you are in or near the Dallas area, please reserve the date of July 18th. And get over to the Keeping the Promise event. You can register for that. Tickets are very reasonable. It's an evening event on a Saturday at the Capel Arts Center. And it's going to be a blessed time to gather with others and to slow down and enjoy the Word of God, to enjoy what you are called to. You can find more about that at our website, grnonline.com. 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Thank you so much for listening to Morning Joy today. We are going to keep going in the online roundtable at GRN Online on YouTube. So come on over there, and Alan Smith will be joining me. We're going to talk about leisure still. Jesus loves you. Peace.
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0: In the name of the Father, and of the Son, and of the Holy Spirit.
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0: The grace of our Lord Jesus Christ, the love of God, and the communion of the Holy Spirit be with you all.
1: And with your spirit.
0: Brethren, let us acknowledge our sins and so prepare ourselves to celebrate the sacred mysteries. I confess
1: to Almighty God,
0: and to you, my brothers and sisters, that I greatly sinned in my thoughts and in my words, in what I have done and what I have failed to do, through my most grievous fault. Therefore I ask Blessed Mary Ever-Virgin, all the angels and saints, and you, my brothers and sisters, to pray for me to the Lord our God. May Almighty God have mercy on us, forgive us our sins, and bring us to everlasting life.
1: Amen.

0: Let us pray. Grant, O Lord, that we may always revere and love your holy name, for you never deprive of your guidance those you set firm on the foundation of your love. Through our Lord Jesus Christ, your Son, who lives and reigns with you in the unity of the Holy Spirit, God, forever and ever.
1: Amen. A reading from the second book of Kings. Joachim was 18 years old when he began to reign, and he reigned 3 months in Jerusalem. His mother's name was Nehushta, daughter of Elnathan of Jerusalem. He did evil in the sight of the Lord, just as his forebears had done. At that time, the officials of Nebuchadnezzar, king of Babylon, attacked Jerusalem, and the city came under siege. Nebuchadnezzar, king of Babylon, himself arrived at the city while his servants were besieging it. Then Joachim, king of Judah, together with his mother, his ministers, officers, and functionaries, surrendered to the king of Babylon, who in the 8th year of his reign took him captive. And he carried off all the treasures of the temple of the Lord and those of the palace, and broke up all the gold utensils that Solomon, king of Israel, had provided in the temple of the Lord, as the Lord had foretold. He deported all Jerusalem, all the officers and men of the army, 10,000 in number, and all the craftsmen and smiths. None were left among the people of the land except the poor. He deported Joachim to Babylon, and also led captive from Jerusalem to Babylon the king's mother and wives, his functionaries, and the chief men of the land. The king of Babylon also led captive to Babylon all 7,000 men of the army, and 1,000 craftsmen and smiths, and all of them trained soldiers. In place of Joachim, the king of Babylon appointed his uncle Mattaniah king, and changed his name to Zedekiah. The word of the Lord.
2: Thanks be to God.
1: For the glory of your name, O Lord, deliver us.
2: For the glory of your name, O Lord, deliver us.
1: O God, the nations have come into your inheritance. They have defiled your holy temple. They have laid Jerusalem in ruins. They have given the corpses of your servants as food to the birds of heaven, the flesh of your faithful ones to the beasts of the earth. For the glory of your name, O Lord, deliver us. They have poured out their blood like water round about Jerusalem, and there is no one to bury them. We have become the reproach of our neighbors, the scorn and derision of those around us. O Lord, how long? Will you be angry forever? Will your jealousy burn like fire?
2: For the glory of your name, O Lord, deliver us.
1: Remember not against us the iniquities of the past. May your compassion quickly come to us, for we are brought very low.
2: For the glory of your name, O Lord, deliver us.
1: Help us, O God, our Savior, because of the glory of your name. Deliver us and pardon our

0: The Lord be with you.
1: And with your spirit.
0: A reading from the Holy Gospel according to Matthew.
2: Glory to you, O Lord.
0: Jesus said to his disciples, "Not everyone who says to me, 'Lord, Lord,' will enter the kingdom of heaven, but only one who does the will of my Father in heaven. Many will say to me on that day, 'Lord, Lord, did we not prophesy in your name? Did we not drive out demons in your name? Did we not do mighty deeds in your name?' Then I will declare to them solemnly, 'I never knew you. Depart from me, you evildoers.' Everyone who listens to these words of mine and acts on them will be like a wise man who built his house on rock. The rain fell, the floods came, and the winds blew and buffeted the house. But it did not collapse. It had been set solidly on rock. And everyone who listens to these words of mine, but does not act on them, will be like a fool who built his house on sand. The rain fell, the floods came, and the winds blew and buffeted the house, and it collapsed and was completely ruined." Jesus finished these words. The crowds were astonished at his teaching, for he taught them as one having authority and not as their scribes. The Gospel of the Lord.
2: Praise to you, Lord Jesus Christ.
0: The beginning of today's Gospel passage, Jesus is explaining about who will enter the kingdom of heaven and who will not. He is not talking to the non-believers who will find themselves outside of the kingdom of heaven. Rather, he is talking about people who claim to be believers but are not doing the will of God the Father. They claim to be Jesus' disciples and call him their Lord. They might even have charismatic gifts like prophecy or the power to expel evil spirits or perform other mighty deeds, but they aren't in a personal relationship with Jesus. They do not do his will. In order to enter the kingdom of heaven, we must listen to Jesus and to do his will. Jesus illustrated this point by contrasting two men who built their houses. The materials were the same. The difference was the location, the place, or the terrain. The wise man chose the right terrain. He used his understanding of the difference between rock and sand to guide his decisions and actions. Rock is solid and reliable. God was his rock. He allowed Jesus to influence all his decisions and actions. He listened to God's word and acted on them. He did the will of God the Father. The foolish man knew the law and had heard Christ's words, but he did not allow those words to transform him. Jesus was not his rock. He chose the easiest, smoothest path instead of thinking long term. He didn't bother to investigate which terrain was best. He didn't put his faith in Jesus. He put more trust in himself or somebody else's opinion. Where are we building? Are we relying on our own judgment, our desires, or the recommendations of popular opinion? Are we building on sand? Are we not listening to God? Each one built the house he built where he built it. A fool can use more effort, have a more luxurious house, that is, an easier life. But the fool in the parable, like the fool in the parable, it will be a great disaster. In the end, his time and effort are gone, and nothing remains. The wise man's effort and time remained because he built on rock, on Christ. Jesus was his foundation. Where we build is more important than the effort

0: elegance of the house, that is, of our life. Both suffer the same storms of life, adversity, temptation, persecution. But one survived, the other failed. We must listen to God and then do His will. God speaks to us through His church. We do God's will when we live according to the church's teaching. God speaks to us through the Bible. We need to read sacred scripture and live our life according to it. God speaks to us through our conscience. When He inspires us to do God, we need to do good. We need to obey. When He warns us to avoid evil, we need to obey. When we do the will of God, we are building our house on solid rock. And at the end of our life, we'll enter fully into the kingdom of God. Now we bring our needs to God, our loving Father, that those who work and exercise ministry and invoke the name of the Lord Jesus may be the first to do the will of His Father. Let us pray to the Lord.
1: Lord, hear our prayer.
0: That nations may cease to do evil in the sight of the Lord, but turn back to the ways of sound morality and justice, thus strengthening their national defenses and promoting world peace. Let us pray to the Lord.
1: Lord, hear our prayer.
0: That we may build our spiritual homes on a rock foundation, putting into practice all that we hear from the Lord, ready to stand firm against the storms and floods that will test our fidelity. Let us pray to the Lord.
1: Lord, hear our prayer.
0: For those who are brought very low through trial and distress of mind, body, and spirit, that God's compassion may quickly come to them in their hour of need. Let us pray to the Lord.
1: Lord, hear our prayer.
0: For our loved ones who have died, that the power of this Mass and our fervent prayer for them may speed their entrance into God's heavenly kingdom. Let us pray to the Lord.
1: Lord, hear our prayer.
0: For all those listening to us on Guadalupe Radio Network, online, all here present, and all those enrolled in the SALT Association of Masses, let us pray to the Lord.
1: Lord, hear our prayer.
0: Father God, we praise You and we thank You for hearing and answering all our prayers through Christ our Lord.
2: Amen.

0: living stream. My thirst was quenched, my soul revived, and now I live in Him.
1: Pray, brother, that my sacrifice and yours may be acceptable to God, the Almighty Father.
0: May the Lord accept the sacrifice at your hands for the praise and glory of His name, for our good and the good of all His holy Church.
1: Receive, O Lord, the sacrifice of conciliation and praise, and grant that cleansed by its action, we may make offering of a heart pleasing to you through Christ our Lord.
0: Amen.
1: The Lord be with you.
0: And with your spirit.
1: Lift up your hearts.
0: We lift them up to the Lord.
1: Let us give thanks to the Lord our God.
0: It is right and just.
1: Truly right and just, our duty and our salvation, always and everywhere to give you thanks. Lord, Holy Father, almighty and eternal God, for though you have no need of our praise, yet our thanksgiving is itself your gift. Since our praises add nothing to your greatness, but profit us for salvation through Christ our Lord. And so in company with the choirs of angels, we praise you, and with joy we proclaim.

You are indeed holy, O Lord, the font of all holiness. Make holy, therefore, these gifts, we pray, by sending down your Spirit upon them like the dewfall, so that they may become for us the body and blood of our Lord Jesus Christ. At the time he was betrayed and entered willingly into his passion, he took bread, giving thanks, broke it, and gave it to his disciples, saying, "Take this, all of you, and eat of it, for this is my body, which will be given up for you."

In a similar way, when supper was ended, he took the chalice, and once more giving thanks, he gave it to his disciples, saying, "Take this, all of you, and drink from it, for this is the chalice of my blood, the blood of the new and eternal covenant, which will be poured out for you and for many for the forgiveness of sins. Do this in memory of me."

0: Amen.
1: Therefore, as we celebrate the memorial of his death and resurrection, we offer you, Lord, the bread of life and the chalice of salvation, giving thanks that you have held us worthy to be in your presence and minister to you. Humbly pray that partaking of the body and blood of Christ, we may be gathered into one by the Holy Spirit.
2: Remember, Lord, your church spread throughout the world and bring her to the fullness of charity, together with Leo XIV, our Pope, and Mario, our Bishop, and all the clergy. Remember also our brothers and sisters who have fallen asleep in the hope of the resurrection, and all who have died in your mercy. Welcome them into the light of your face. Have mercy on us all, we pray, with the Blessed Virgin Mary, Mother of God, with the Blessed Joseph, her spouse, with the blessed apostles and all the saints who have pleased you throughout the ages, we may merit to be co-heirs to eternal life, and may praise and glorify you through your Son, Jesus Christ.
1: Through him, with him, and in him, O God, Almighty Father,

0: Savior's command informed by divine teaching, we dare to say, Our Father, who art in heaven, hallowed be thy name. Thy kingdom come, thy will be done, on earth as it is in heaven. Give us this day our daily bread, and forgive us our trespasses, as we forgive those who trespass against us. And lead us not into temptation, but deliver us from evil. Deliver us, Lord, we pray, from every evil. Grace, you grant peace in our days, that by the help of your mercy we may be always free from sin and safe from all distress, as we await the blessed hope and the coming of our Savior, Jesus Christ.
1: For the kingdom, the power, and the glory are yours, now and forever.
0: Lord Jesus Christ, who said to your apostles, Peace I leave you, my peace I give you, look not on our sins, but on the faith of your church. Grace you grant her peace and unity in accordance with your will, live and reign forever and ever.
1: Amen.
0: Peace the Lord be with you always.
1: And with your spirit.
0: So offer each other the sign of peace.

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Behold him who takes away the sins of the world. Blessed are those who are called to the supper of the Lord. Lord, I am not worthy that you should enter under my roof, but only say the word, and my soul shall be healed.

For those joining us online and through Guadalupe Radio, let us pray together the act of spiritual communion. My Jesus, I believe that you are present in the most holy sacrament. I love you above all things, and I desire to receive you into my soul. Since I cannot at this moment receive you sacramentally, come at least spiritually into my heart. I embrace you as if you were already there, and unite myself wholly to you. Never permit me to be separated from you. Amen.

0: Let us pray. 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
1: Amen.
0: The Lord be with you.
1: And with your spirit.
0: May Almighty God bless you, the Father, the Son, and the Holy Spirit.
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0: Saint Michael the Archangel, defend us in battle. 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May God rebuke him, we humbly pray. And do thou, O Prince of the heavenly host, by the power of God, thrust into hell Satan and all the evil spirits who prowl about the world, seeking the ruin of souls. Amen.
1: Prayer of Deliverance. Almighty God and Father, we beg thee, through the intercession and help of the archangels Saint Michael, Raphael, and Gabriel, for the deliverance of our brothers and sisters who are enslaved by the evil one, from anxiety, sadness, and obsessions.
2: We implore thee, deliver us, O Lord.
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2: We implore thee, deliver us, O Lord.
1: From thoughts of jealousy, rage, and death.
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2: We implore thee, deliver us, O Lord.
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1: Thou who said, peace I leave with you, my peace I give unto you, grant that through the intercession of the Virgin Mary, we may be liberated from every demonic influence and enjoy thy peace always. In the name of Christ our Lord. Amen.
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2: Great to be with you on a Thursday morning. It's June 25th, 2026. A big thank you to the lovely Vanessa Den Hagarmo from Epiphany for filling in for me yesterday when Deacon Dom and I were in the beautiful eternal city of Rome, where I had the opportunity to speak to so many wonderful young people who are interested in Catholic media, Catholic communications. This is something to think about when you are donating to us, because what you are doing is you are evangelizing so many people in addition to yourself and your own family. Because not only because of our 600 affiliates across the country, and in fact that we're on Sirius for the radio programs, but you think about all of the other things that EWTN does in terms of evangelization with TV, online, everything. And Peter Gagnon, of course, mentions this quite a bit on our Inside Word on Fridays. But a program like this, the EWTN Academy, what you're doing when you support EWTN is that you are supporting future journalists, and that is so important. And so I did a talk yesterday all about presenting on radio and TV and new media and had a wonderful time. And it's so beautifully organized. And a big thank you to the Rome Bureau, Andreas, the head of the Rome office, and, of course, Anthony Johnson, who's a great producer and videographer. And to all the students, let's keep them in our prayers as they move forward. Some have already graduated. Some are still in school. But they all want to go into communications, especially Catholic communications. It was an honor to speak at the EWTN Summer Academy 2026. All right, so what's coming up in the program today? We are going to visit with Father Steve Arisman. He is the chair of the committee for the Shrine for Father Augustus Tolton, the first African-American priest. What a story this man has in terms of, at least Father Augustus, both do, but it's more specifically Father Augustus Tolton's story, what he endured and how much he loved the Lord and the Church. And this is going to be a great discussion. We sat down with him a couple of weeks ago, and I thought as we are moving toward our celebration of 250 years of this country, this is a great story about the lessons we needed to learn in terms of the way we treat people. And this was a beautiful situation in terms of he was able, thanks be to God, to become a priest, but still did endure a lot of challenges, but never gave up. And basically, of course, won the hearts of so many people and helped so many people on their way to salvation. So we'll be talking with Father Stephen about the Shrine of Augustine Tolton in Quincy. And then we're going to finish up the program with Camille Pauly. She's a co-founder of Healing the Culture. She works directly with the amazing Father Robert Spitzer. And this is an amazing ministry. And they've expanded their digital access to their programs, which are fabulous. And it's part of a mission to form audiences committed to protecting the dignity of every human life. One of the coolest tools that they have on the Healing the Culture website, and we'll give you all the details when you hear the interview with Camille, they have these 90-second testimonies about very specific statements that people just parrot following in the footsteps of the secular media and these pro-abortion type folks who just say, well, you know, a woman's right to choose or reproductive health. How do you respond to various statements, which are very poorly formed in terms of facts, but of course people say them, and sometimes it can catch you thinking, well, maybe I need to have a better answer. Well, they do on this website of Healing the Culture. And then hour number two, we're spending the entire time with, after the news and weather, of course, with Dr. John Cuddeback. I had to have him back on, no pun intended, regarding his wonderful book that he's written, all about families getting back to living together and being together. So we're going to dive into that, and we'll talk about a couple of different issues. So I think you're going to enjoy that, the interview with Dr. John Cuddeback in hour number two. Right now on a Thursday morning, June 25th, this first week of summer 2026, let's check the weather and the news for you. According to the National Weather Service, severe weather and flooding threats continuing for portions of the central U.S. through today, focusing from the central high plains to the mid-Mississippi Valley. Hot and dry conditions, meanwhile, fueling fire weather concerns for the Intermountain West, and dry thunderstorms may spark additional wildfires. And then there's dangerous heat building across the southern part of the U.S. into tomorrow and the weekend. Right now on a Thursday morning, let's check the news here on EWTN. Natalie Migliore reports that Venezuela is still assessing all the damage after being hit by not one but two massive earthquakes, with officials estimating thousands of people could be dead.
3: The U.S. Geological Survey says Venezuela was struck by two quakes, with the first shock reported as a 7.1 magnitude, striking less than a minute before a shock of a magnitude of 7.5. The agency warns disaster is likely widespread, especially after videos from the public show buildings in Caracas collapsing and extensive damage at the main airport. Officials are warning of aftershocks that normally follow earthquakes, urging caution around remaining structures that could have been damaged. I'm Natalie Migliore.
2: And another major earthquake, as Mark Mayfield tells us, in another part of the world.
4: The 6.9 magnitude quake struck this morning in northern Japan off the coast of Kuji. Strong tremors were felt throughout the region, disrupting bullet train services. Local reports say at least four people were injured by the quake, which knocked groceries off store shelves and caused minor damage to some buildings. No tsunami warnings have been issued so far. I'm Mark Mayfield.
2: President Trump, meanwhile, says the U.S. is ready and willing to help after the pair of earthquakes. In a post on Truth Social, the president saying he's instructed all agencies of our government to get ready to move quickly. A U.S. official also saying the country will send search and rescue teams and humanitarian supplies. And Tammy Trujillo reports that there's stress along the San Andreas Fault system, and it's at a 1,000-year high.
5: That's according to new research from the University of Hawaii. It means that the pressure that causes earthquakes near the fault is building. Despite this, the lead researcher stresses there's no reason to be more concerned, as stress on the fault was already high and the fault's been overdue for an earthquake for a long time. This comes as a pair of powerful earthquakes struck Venezuela Wednesday, with officials estimating there's a high number of casualties and extensive damage. I'm Tammy Trujillo.
2: For the last 12 years, peace around the world has deteriorated. More countries are engaged in external conflicts. The number of drone attacks has increased over 11,500% between 2018 and 2025. And the number of people killed in domestic fighting has seen a six-fold rise since 2007. That's according to information coming from the Global Peace Index, part of the Institute for Economics and Peace. Founder and executive chair Steve Kalila created the index to give people, governments, and countries the information they need to concretely work for peace in the world. Vatican News is reporting it first launched back in 2007, the Global Peace Index, as an important piece of research in the world regarding the measure of global peacefulness. It brings three categories together to create the complete index: militarization, ongoing conflicts, and international safety and security. The Senate following the House in passing the War Powers Resolution on Iran, marking the first time both chambers of Congress approved such a measure. Speaking shortly after the vote, correspondent Mitch McCann says passage is mostly symbolic because it really doesn't carry the force of law.
6: The Republican Senator Jim Risch, who is also the chairman of the Foreign Relations Committee, said this evening that whatever happens with this, it's going to have no effect. And he said Mr. Trump will not pay any attention to it. At the same time, it could be politically effective in building more pressure on the administration.
2: The resolution seeks to end the Iran conflict without Congress declaring war or authorizing the use of military force. The Senate vote 50-48, with four Republicans, Lisa Murkowski, Kentucky's Rand Paul, Susan Collins, and Bill Cassidy, joining the majority of Democrats. And Liz Warner tells us the UN is evacuating thousands of sailors now stranded in the Strait of Hormuz.
7: The UN's International Maritime Organization releasing a statement Tuesday saying it's begun evacuating more than 11,000 sailors who've been stuck in the waterway since the U.S. and Israel began their attacks on Iran in February. The IMO reports there are between 500 and 600 ships stranded. The statement also says the evacuations are being carried out in close cooperation with the U.S., Iran, and other coastal states in the region. It also noted the organization has secured the necessary safety guarantees and has thoroughly verified the conditions for safe navigation. In New York, I'm Liz Warner.
2: At the audience yesterday, Pope Leo again focusing on the importance of the Eucharist during his message in St. Peter's Square as he continued his catechesis series on the Second Vatican Council and its 1963 dogmatic constitution on the sacred liturgy. He said this sacred mystery is described in the text's second chapter as a sacrament of love, a sign of unity, a bond of charity, a paschal banquet in which Christ is received, the soul is filled with grace, and the pledge of future glory is given to us. He also recorded the Constitution's emphasis on the faithful not being passive spectators at Mass, but being encouraged to offer themselves in union with Jesus Christ. Oregon's Attorney General announcing Medicaid fraud charges against three people the same day the U.S. Justice Department announced similar charges against 455 people.
8: Combating Medicaid fraud is about fighting for working families, protecting vulnerable Oregonians, and holding bad actors accountable when they take advantage of taxpayer dollars.
2: That's AG Dan Rayfield, who says a Beaverton man in Oregon is accused of housing assistance fraud, another woman charged with Medicaid billing fraud in the state, and a third woman is charged with making personal purchases with a government credit card. Since 2010, Oregon's Medical Fraud Control Unit has convicted 348 people. President Trump highlighting the U.S. economy in the run-up to the 2026 midterms in a speech yesterday in Pennsylvania, or earlier this week in Pennsylvania. White House correspondent John Decker was with the president earlier this week on Tuesday and says Trump will be holding more of these types of events between now and November.
9: Affordability is the number one issue for voters right now. We see this in primary after primary, and it's likely going to be the top issue for voters heading into the midterm elections.
2: In battleground Pennsylvania, the president touting his economic policies, including his tariff plan, aimed to get companies to build factories in the U.S. And President Trump will be returning to Pennsylvania next month. Republican Senator Dave McCormick announcing Trump will be attending the Pennsylvania Defense and Innovation Summit of the U.S. Army War College on July 15th. McCormick also saying leaders from defense, technology, finance, and government are expected to attend the event. Monica Nelson says authorities in Pima County in Arizona are reportedly questioning whether they made a critical mistake in searching for missing Arizona woman Nancy Guthrie.
10: Investigators sent just $152 of a $4 million crypto ransom, hoping the kidnappers would move the funds and reveal their location. But months later, the strategy hasn't paid off. A joint task force is still chasing digital trails through layers of proxy servers, and several persons of interest have been detained and released. With DNA leads stalling, the case is now entering its fifth month with no real breakthrough. I'm Monica Nelson.
2: And the Department of Justice is gearing up to sue California over a new gun law.
11: The Department of Justice says California better be ready for a fight if they enforce a new law that bans the commercial sale of Glock-style handguns after July 1st. The feds say the law violates the Second Amendment. Several gun rights groups are also planning to sue. The law bans the sale of what's being called machine gun convertible pistols, which are basically any semi-automatic handgun. If the law is enforced and you have one, you can keep it, and sales to law enforcement and military are exempt. I'm Jason Campadonia.
2: And finally, in our newscast on a Thursday morning, President Trump is hosting the kickoff celebration of the Great American State Fair. Speaking from the National Mall yesterday, Trump touting the virtues of the U.S. and declared that America is back.
12: There has never been anything like the United States of America, and together we are making it bigger and better and stronger and far more exceptional than ever before.
2: Folks flocking to the mall for the event that featured a series of military flyovers, the U.S. Army and Marine Corps band, singer Lee Greenwood, and a gigantic Ferris wheel. It was billed as a patriotic opening ceremony to launch Freedom's 250th first-of-its-kind World's Fair. It's a Thursday morning. Thanks for tuning in to EWTN's Catholic Connection, and we'll be right back.

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1: It's a powerful way to respond to Jesus' call to console His heart, uniting our prayers with the intentions of the Church, especially for the salvation of souls.
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2: G.K. Chesterton says that the real trouble with this world of ours is not that it is unreasonable, nor even that it is reasonable. The real trouble is that it's nearly reasonable, but not quite. Its exactitude is obvious, but its inexactitude is hidden. Only in the Christian explanation of the world do we find all the logical truths, but also all the illogical truths. Only Christianity expects the unexpected. Whenever there's something odd in Christian theology, there's something odd about the world. Christianity may be complicated, but so is the riddle of life. A key and a lock are both complex, and if a key fits the lock, you know that it's the right key.
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4: 15 minutes past the hour. Welcome back, Catholic Connection. We're having a great day. We appreciate your listenership. Father Erisman is with us. He is the chair of the committee for the Shrine of Father Augustine Tolton, and he's also pastor of St. Francis Salinas Parish in Quincy, Illinois. Father, this is very exciting. First of all, bring us up to date on the Shrine, what's happening with it, and thanks for joining us, by the way. Appreciate it.
5: It's great to be here, Teresa. This is so wonderful. The great opportunity here is that we get to recognize what we believe to be a saint, this wonderful man who lived such a saintly life and has really epitomized not only the gift of perseverance in the faith, but also perseverance in the great rejection that he received, but he did so with great love. And mm-hmm. So the Shrine is an opportunity that we are getting to then tell his story to the world, I think, a little bit more. He's gotten out there. A lot of people actually have heard of Father Tolton, and so we're really excited to just continue to grow that message of his life and love of the Lord and of the faith. So on April...
4: I'm just going to ask you to tell our listeners just a little bit about him. I know probably most of our listeners, because they're faithful folks, but just a little background about why he's so important. And actually, coming into also our 250th anniversary in terms of, you know, to the Church and so many people who struggled in the faith to make a difference. Just give us a little bit of background about him, if you could, Father.
5: That is wonderful. Yeah, he was born in Brush Creek, Missouri in 1854, and... was born into slavery and was escaped slavery into Quincy, and in Quincy he found quite the welcome. He had rejection by some, but welcome by many, especially at St. Peter's Church with Father Peter McGeer. Father Peter McGeer put him in his school, and many people, he always said, he felt very safe in that school and felt very at home there. In serving Mass daily and before school and before work, as he worked in a tobacco plant, even as a little kid, he would go to daily Mass and he would serve, and it's where his priestly vocation was fostered and founded. They had trouble getting him into a seminary in the United States, mm-hmm. and so he arrived in the Eternal City in Rome at the age of 26 and was nicknamed Good Father Gus from the U.S. So... he was ordained April 24th of 1886 in Rome, and then the Pope and the Cardinal that was in charge of the missions, because he was studying for the mission, sent him back to the United States and told us that it's the most enlightened country in the world, so they need to show us, and he came back and he served in Quincy, and he was pastor of St. Joseph's Church for the black congregation that they had set up there. And he served there until he served in Chicago at St. Monica's Church for some time. And he died in 1897 at the age of 43 from heat stroke, taking care of his people, taking the communion to the sick and the homebound. Uh-huh. And so Father Tolton lived a life of great struggle. I mean, he was the first recognized black priest in the United States, born into slavery, and, you know, escaped all of that into freedom, and not only into freedom, but into living out the faith even more and more. And being such a witness to the faith then. He was a dynamic preacher. People loved him. And in fact, one of the things that got him such ire from other people was the fact that he had both white and black Catholics coming to his congregation. And priests don't like losing people to other people anyway, but especially at that time, losing white congregants to a black pastor was really upsetting. Even the Protestant community didn't rejected him in black Protestant community rejected him in many ways because they didn't want their kids in a Catholic school. And so, you know, in all of this, he encountered a lot of difficulties in his life, but he always encountered it with such love, such perseverance, and such unifying gift of faith. So I think that that kind of sums up his story in a short way, but it's something that is so powerful and inspiring if you look into his life. One of the things I tell people all the time is if you get to know good Father Gus, he will show up in your life over and over and over again. And he's a great intercessor. So, you know, really turn to him in your time of need, especially if you're looking for a miracle in your life. We need those miracles to continue to move his cause for canonization forward.
6: Yeah, absolutely. It's such a great story, though, of perseverance. When he knew what his vocation was and he persevered and accepted so much suffering and discrimination, so lovingly. Okay, the shrine. Fill us in on the shrine. What's happening with that?
5: So April 29th, we launched our event to tell the world that we're creating a shrine for Father Tolton. So we've had a lot of preparation for that event, and now we're actually in the stages of looking to create a capital campaign that we'll be launching sometime later in the summer, early fall, and really looking forward to starting that process and that work. So there's a lot of work to do to get his story out there and to look for donors that will help to support this shrine. It's going to take a national effort. It's going to be a lot more than just Quincy. Quincy is a very generous community and a very wonderful community, and Father Gus knew that very well as he received such great support. Even after he left from the Quincy community to serve in Chicago, he still received great support from the Quincy community. But at the same time, this is a big endeavor. So we're taking the building of St. Boniface Church in downtown Quincy, and it's the first parish in Quincy, and it also is where it's on the site. It's not the exact church because the church that Father Gus said his first mass in burned down. And so they built a new church, and it's in this church in downtown Quincy, but it's on the site of where Father Tolton said his first mass that we're creating the shrine. But St. Boniface has become in disrepair as it was closed as a parish in 2005, 2006. And so it's been used up until about 2010, but then it's sat vacant. And you know how that happens to buildings then,
6: right?
5: What happens quickly. And so we've got a lot of work to do on the building itself to make it usable for the shrine. So that's going to probably need about $6 to $7 million just to put the building back together. But it was made a landmark status by the city of Quincy, and we're actually now working to make it a national status of landmark status. But with that, we're trying to, you know, renew this idea and this wonderful gift of faith around Father Tolton. It is also then, because it's a landmark, it's a unique structure. It's got architect was John Benya. And built in 1962, and it's a mid-century modern church, and it's one of the only structures of John Benya that's still around. So because of that, it's been put on the landmark status, and so it also is an architectural wonder in the state of Illinois. So because of that, we've got a lot of work to do to keep that church up and to make it usable again. But then from there, we want to look to much more than just that. We want to create a pilgrimage experience. So
6: I was going to say, that would be really cool to have a pilgrimage experience, yeah.
5: Correct. We're going to look to buy, like, the shrine, the site of his church that he was pastor, St. Joseph's Church. and maybe put some kind of landmark or something there. We would like to buy the school back that was connected to the parish for so long. We need to buy the rectory back. There's a lot of things that we need to do, but then there's a lot more opportunities that we can do, and especially we're open to what donors have as suggestions as we go forward, too, because we're always open to that that gift of what donors can bring to the experience of looking to planning. But there's a lot of opportunities. He's buried here in Quincy, and we would like to do something with the gravesite there. In fact, fun fact, Pope Leo has some great aunts that are buried in the same cemetery.
6: That could be part of the pilgrimage maybe, too, you know?
5: Exactly.
6: Actually, the papal connection, yeah.
5: So many wonderful things to do, but again, it takes a lot, but then it also won't be a parish, it'll be a shrine, so it will definitely need an endowment to be able to keep it going into the future. And so when we're looking at this is a pretty hefty set of millions that we're looking for, and so it really will take a national appeal. So we're looking for donors, we're looking for people interested in this cause, and we're looking for people interested in helping to make the shrine happen. And they can always find more information at www.toltonshrine.org. And when they go there, and it's T-O-L-T-O-N, shrine.org, when they go there, they can find more information about Father Gus. They can find more information about the wonderful gift of what we're doing with the shrine. But there's a link there that they can sign up just to receive updates as we move forward.
6: Well, there's also a link make a gift in support of the shrine. Father, we have to go, but let me give the website one more time, toltonshrine.org. 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You'll learn about the shrine, the story, the cause. 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And also, don't forget, as Father said, you can make a gift of support of the shrine right there on toltonshrine.org. Father Erisman, thank you so much. We'll be right back.
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8: Sister Carolyn Martin of the Little Sisters of the Poor.
9: Our resident Rose was nearing the culmination of her earthly journey and had just been given the sacrament of the sick. As I accompanied her during her final hours, I almost imperceptibly entered into an awareness that the holy oil was actually coming into contact with my own hand as I held hers. I was filled with a deep sense of the sacredness of this moment in such a powerful way. I thought of Veronica, blessed to be able to offer comfort to our Lord on his way of the cross, and I myself felt so blessed to be able to offer Rose my loving comfort as I participated in the intimate and holy journey of her soul's return to God. I felt the sacredness of the oil, of the moment, and of the holy vocation to which I am called. As Isaiah says, the Lord has anointed me to bring good news to the poor, to heal the brokenhearted, to bestow on them the oil of joy.
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6: 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Great to have Camille Pauly back with us. She's a co-founder of Here in the Culture. So many things to discuss, but first, Camille, thanks for joining us and congrats on your growing efforts to help people understand the dignity of the human person and to help people understand how to explain the beauty of life. In particular. So let's talk, first of all, for folks who aren't familiar, I know many are, but just in case there's someone not familiar with Healing the Culture, tell us about the organization and why and how you founded it, or co-founder. You're the co-founder. So how did that begin?
10: Sure. Good morning, Teresa. It's good to talk to you again.
6: Good morning.
10: Mm-hmm. So Healing the Culture is the brainchild of Father Robert Spitzer, and he really wanted something that helps people understand.
6: I know him.
10: But you know him? That's so weird. I know him, too.
6: Yeah, amazing. Yeah.
10: He happens to be my boss, and he, you know, back in 1992, he really wanted to create something where people understood why we're pro-life, not just that we're pro-life. Not just what we believe, but why. And so he created this as a philosophical program to help people better understand what is real happiness and what is real freedom, mm-hmm. and what is a right and what does it mean and what responsibilities does that call forth from you. And if you don't follow those principles of responsibility, how it makes your life much more miserable, and you're really living beneath yourself and aiming at things that are not worthy of you. And so it grew into this whole mission, this whole organization, and now a whole movement among many other organizations we partner with to teach people a philosophy of human life that they've never learned, that they don't learn in school anymore and should. So that's what we do.
6: And you're expanding, and I wanted to bring you on today to talk about that. Let's talk about how you're expanding, where, and first of all, how people can get information.
10: Sure. So our website is healingtheculture.org. And we've just launched a brand new website. It's way more useful, more user-friendly than it has been before. And the reason why we launched a new website was because most of our materials now are video-oriented and social media-oriented. Mm-hmm. And so we've got short snippets, we've got longer snippets, we've got deep dives, we've got simple explanations of various issues. And so we have a new platform now that makes it really user-friendly for people to get on and use the curriculum, the content that we have, in a personal setting, with your kids, in a classroom, as research for a paper you're doing, or showing in a religious education program, in a youth group, sharing with your friends. So it's a new program that I think gives people the benefit of being able to decide if I've got 90 seconds to listen to the answer mm-hmm. to a question I have, or if I want a deeper dive. So that's at healingtheculture.org. And our growth has been phenomenal because of the use of social media. Social media has so many tools now. You know, there's a lot of discussion about AI, and I love the Pope's new encyclical on that.
6: Yep.
10: There's been
6: mm-hmm.
10: some great articles in First Things, too, about the good use of AI and the very worrisome uses of AI. We put some of those technologies to use in good ways to really target identifying where is our audience. You know, we can do deep dives into where are the people we're trying to reach with certain pro-life messages. Where are they right now? And we could track them and find out, where are they, when, at what times of day, what are they paying attention to, and what's stopping their scroll. And then we can mimic that, the look and feel, get people to stop the scroll and then have them engage in our videos. And we've seen a 5,000% increase
6: wow.
10: in the number of people who are watching our videos, and a similar increase, about 3,000% increase in the people who are engaging in our content. For better or for worse, you get the meanies, and then you get the people who really
6: sure.
10: are asking questions authentically because they want to know what you think, and they really care about what they believe. So it's these tools have been very helpful to us, and people who use social media probably see a lot more of us.
6: Even if they are going on there maybe to criticize, they can't help ignore the fact, and I know you and Father talk about this, I'm sure, because they're still on the website, and who knows what they're going to see mm-hmm. that could possibly plant a seed, right?
10: Yes, we have a lot of internal conversations about that. We hired a person whose whole job is to engage online with the people who make comments, and she's actually had some success in taking some of the cruelest statements, people who make these horrendous statements, and kind of hooking them into a conversation where they're actually asking questions, and then she'll answer it, and then they respond. So it's not mm-hmm. just, them throwing garbage at us, but you'll get some of these people who you can engage in a dialogue that gets them thinking, and that's what you want. You want them seeing that this is a rational organization. This is a rational movement. And not just that, it's empathetic. And not just that, it's just. And they see all this wrapped into a conversation with a real human being.
6: Mm-hmm.
10: And it's just a great way to reach Gen Z and younger, Gen Alpha kids coming up now.
6: Sure.
10: But it's just really, really great way to reach them and get them engaged. And then you pull them in to the organizational content, and then they can explore a lot more of what we do and who we are.
6: Absolutely. We're talking with Camille Pauly, the co-founder of Healing the Culture, the website. It's fantastic. healingtheculture.org. Do you find that your Truth in 90 Seconds, that section, Camille, is among the most popular on the website? Because
10: yes.
6: 90 seconds, to be able to do that, is phenomenal.
10: Yeah, we've got several million views just on that series. And it's like the subject, like the title mentions, it's we teach pro-life issues in 90-second little segments. I think we have like 30 or 32 of them up now. We do one mm-hmm. every month. We've got everything from Life of the Mother, Rape and Incest, It's My Body, It's My Choice, Let's Agree to Disagree, you know, all these different issues people bring up. What about disabilities? We even kind of touch on the issue of vaccines, just on the abortion aspect of vaccines. So, you know, we get into all these really hot button issues, and the popularity of 90 seconds is that obviously people don't want to spend, a lot of people who are in our target don't want to spend half an hour trying to understand what you think about a certain issue, but they will give you 90 seconds.
6: Right.
10: And then what we find is they'll watch one and they'll go, well, that's kind of interesting. And then they'll watch mm-hmm. another, and then they'll watch another. And then before you know it, you know, they're commenting on our YouTube channel. And so it's more like a hook. There's only so much you can do in 90 seconds, right? I'm not going to give you the whole pro-life philosophy in 90 seconds, but I can give you a good argument that makes you go, what? I thought these people were crazy, or I thought these mm-hmm. people didn't have good arguments. So that's our most popular video series.
6: Yeah, that's fantastic. And again, I think you don't have to get into too much detail. People, their attention span, I mean, you've got a Father Spitzer and someone like you. You're both so well-educated and so well-versed. But you are well aware that people only can take in so much information, right?
10: Well, I can only take in so much information.
6: Yeah, me too.
10: So these two tonight things are great for me.
6: Yeah. Yeah.
10: But you're right. There's a glut of information out there right now. And they're not, even if they gave me 30 minutes, the way kids' brains are wired now, most of them are not going to be able to latch on to most of what you're saying in a 30-minute discussion, a talk, unless it's a discussion. If I can do a Socratic dialogue with somebody, which is what we do in classes, they'll give you an hour. They'll stay for a long time because you're engaging their brain. But most of what they're learning is didactic. They're just being mm-hmm. fed, you know, and so mm-hmm. they don't have that attention, even in classrooms. The studies are now showing in classrooms, kids don't, when I was a kid, I don't know if this was true with you, Teresa, but when I was a kid in classrooms, you had a one-hour class. You sat there for one hour and you mm-hmm. learned. Yeah, they don't do that anymore. In most classrooms, you've got these little segments, and then you move on to another topic, and then a little segment of that, and you move on because these kids can't hold their attention span for that long.
6: Wow.
10: So if they can't do 90 seconds, we got a real problem, but I think it's working.

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1: After 14 years in business, my partners finally saw something I've kept under control for years, my temper. One afternoon, an old issue resurfaced. It wasn't their fault, but because they were loosely connected, I took it personally and snapped. I was furious and didn't bother hiding it. I even forgot my daughter was in the office. My partners tried to call me, but nothing worked. Later, when I told my husband what happened, my daughter chimed in. "I know, we all heard you. That stopped." My partners were shocked to see that side of me, and frankly, so was I. We all slip up, but I had to remind myself of a truth I lean on daily. Don't let the sun set on your anger. Through prayer, reflection, and asking God for grace, I'm learning again to tame my temper. Scripture says, "He who is slow to anger is better than the mighty." That's in Proverbs. So my coach's question is this: when your temper rises, how can you invite God into the moment? This has been an Epiphany Insight. I'm Vanessa Denha-Garmo, a communications evangelist.
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3: Welcome back to Catholic Connection. Great to have Camille Pauly on with us yet again. She's a co-founder of Healing the Culture, a beautiful website, important website in helping us understand the dignity of the human person. And, of course, also behind it is the amazing Father Robert Spitzer, also from EWTN, and, of course, the Magnus Center and so many wonderful books and lectures and teachings. He's just phenomenal, and so is Camille. Talking during the break, Camille, about, and even going into this next segment, about the importance of expressing ourselves with love, which doesn't mean we have to minimize our argument, not speak truth. But I was referring, and we were discussing a very horrific story that's been in the news a lot lately about that young couple, the married couple, who are big influencers online, and they were excited to announce they're expecting their baby, and then they come to find out that after they did some testing, that apparently the baby had Down syndrome, and so they decided to have an abortion. And there was a huge, huge outpouring of, I guess, positive and negative. And they claim, and so did a couple of other outlets, say that the Christian people were among the worst and the most horrific in terms of their comments. Now, that may, there were, I'm sure, some people who were mean. I'm sure there were other people, and I know people who weighed in on it and were very kind and offered them some resources. But that just, I think, begs the question, and to remind ourselves, is it not important for us to let them know, as that old Catholic hymn used to say, we are Christians by our love?
4: Well, short answer is yes. Mm-hmm. That is true. This was the YouTuber Jesse Ridgway. Yep. On his, mm-hmm. I think he has like 4 million subscribers.
3: Yeah.
4: And first thing I have to say is that's not the pro-life movement. I mean, I've been in this movement for over 30 years, and I have very rarely, you can count it on probably one hand, the number of times that I have ever encountered somebody who is vicious in their conversation about people who are pro-choice or who have had abortions. That's just very uncommon. And so, you know, you've got to ask yourself, who are these people who are making these kinds of comments? It's not the pro-life movement. Whoever these people are don't have the heart of the pro-life movement and don't understand what it is that we stand for and who we are. But also, when you are online, people say things without realizing how it's going to sound.
3: Exactly.
4: To somebody else as well. And it can be interpreted as, you know, somebody really condemning you when you're already hurting, when you've already been through an abortion, you know, and when, you know, when you're already, everybody who has an abortion has a heart. You know, God gave us all a heart, and they're already going through some kind of a grief and maybe even some shame. So, you need to treat the other with love. At the same time, you need to treat them with truth as well, because truth is love.
3: Mm-hmm.
4: And I will tell you, this story really hit me hard because I experienced the exact same thing as Jesse Ridgway did. I was given a prenatal diagnosis of Down syndrome for Juliet, my daughter, who, by the mm-hmm. way, does not have Down syndrome.

0: And the way they phrase it, the way the medical establishment phrases it, makes you think that you are going to have not only a child with Down syndrome, but a messed up life, and everything's going to be horrible. And they don't ask you, you know, how can we help you? They ask you, what would you like us to do about this? Right. So the whole medical institution is geared towards telling you, you're going to have a Down syndrome child, which is not true. He even mentioned, this wasn't a positive diagnosis. The child was likely to have Down syndrome. I know that mm-hmm. test. I know what they do. There's a certain percentage where you hit certain key points in, you know, your age, certain things they're looking for in the child. Well, they'll say you'll have a certain possibility of mm-hmm. have a certain probability of having a kid with Down syndrome. And if it's over a certain probability, they call that positive diagnosis. And so not only are you being deceived about your child may or actually may not have Down syndrome, but you're also being pressured. We got the phone call, you know, with a lady saying, we'd like you to go through genetic counseling so you can decide what you want to do. And I was mm-hmm. like, well, what do you mean what I want to do? And she says, well, whether or not you want to continue the pregnancy. And I said, so you mean if I decide to love my child no matter what kind of, you know, disability she may have, do I need this genetic counseling? And she was like, well, no. And she hung up because it was very awkward for her, you know. But yeah. Jesse Ridgway probably didn't have that background of 30 right. years of, you know, or 20 years at that time of, you know, pro-life advocacy. And so he's being pressured into this, and then he gets all this pressure online. And, yeah, that's going to hurt and be hard. But you got to teach people the truth. It is not a nightmare, which is what he called it, you know, an objective nightmare to have a child with Down syndrome.
1: He said, I didn't sign up for this. That was very harsh. He said, this is not what I signed up for. And I thought, okay, well, God forbid what happens if you have a baby. The baby's fine, mm-hmm. God willing. And yet later in life, the baby is diagnosed with something as the child gets over. Yeah, so you didn't sign up for that either.
0: None of us sign up. Yeah, and that's kind of the problem is this whole attitude that we sign up for everything. You know, mm-hmm. when we take life in terms of, I'm going to sign up for this, I'm going to do it this way, and I'm going to do it my
1: choice.
0: Way,
1: right.
0: your life mm-hmm. is very small. Yeah, your life is not bigger and more free. It's very small because you're not open to great possibilities that God has for your life. And that's mm-hmm. kind of the message we need to be teaching people. If we did a video on success. People think that success is just, you know, me deciding to do it my way and do whatever I want. And they don't see success as me entering into an opportunity for love and goodness and mystery and sacrifice and surrender and generosity when I'm hit with circumstances that I didn't sign up for. That's the meaning of love, right? That's what life is all about. And that's the message right. the pro-life movement should be teaching. It should be encouraging, mm-hmm. not condemning.
1: Yeah. And with that in mind, in terms of being kind and loving, there is unfortunately a movement within the pro-life movement itself, which it just really, to me, seems so counterproductive, where people want to charge or make the women who've had the abortions or having an abortions pay legally. I'm not talking about financially. Basically, treat them as criminals.
0: Mm-hmm. Yep, that is right. It's a movement. It started a few years ago, and it's really picked up a lot of steam. There are big names in the pro-life movement who support this, and unfortunately a whole lot of kids are falling for it. You know, it's this idea that the woman has committed a murder. She should be punished as any other person who commits a murder. It's a matter of justice, is what they say. And I have so much to say about this. We actually are doing a video on this soon, but I have so much about to say about this. We don't even have time. The biggest problem with this movement is that they're totally disconnected from what's really happening when they make this justice argument. It isn't true that it is not a matter of justice to throw the woman in prison. Teresa, look at what you've got. We've known this as a movement for 40 years. Everybody knows this. This is why we're about the mother and the child. Because you've got a woman who, in the vast majority of cases, statistics from the abortion movement itself shows this out, bears this out. From the secular you know, surveying organizations bears this out. You've got a woman who in over 70% of the cases has been pressured to have an abortion and doesn't even want one. She's mm-hmm. been told by the mm-hmm. society her whole entire life that what's going to make you happy, successful, and have a high quality of life is a career. Do something with yourself. So now she's going to have to drop out of school, she thinks. She's going to be fired from her career. She's not going to be able to climb the ladder of success. And the whole culture has told us this is how you define who you are. Suddenly mm-hmm. she's pregnant, and now she's got everybody telling her, you're going to lose your life. Your life is going to be ruined. Your choices are ruined. You're going to lose your boyfriend. You're going to have to drop out of school. And then she's got a whole movement of industries, the education industry, the medical industry, right, the popular entertainment industry, music industry, media, film, fashion, business. Everybody's telling her abortion is a sacrament. It's your way out. There's nothing wrong with it. It's not a baby. It will save your life. You're a hero if you do it. So out of fear, she goes against her basic instinct. Out of pressure out of being abandoned by her boyfriend in most cases, she goes and gets an abortion, and we're going to put her in jail?
1: Mm-hmm.
0: I look at that and I say, what are you thinking? This is not just a matter of this is not compassionate. This isn't just. The whole culture is carved out to force her into this mentality that abortion is right. The right thing to do.
1: Mm-hmm. Mm-hmm.
0: And she's
1: and also, if they're
0: already,
1: going after her, so how do they want to see this adjudicated, basically, because you have millions upon millions of abortions that have taken place since 1973 and even before. So how do you're going to go after the women who had an abortion 5 years ago, 10 years ago? How is that just? So some people are going to get arrested and charged and some others aren't?
0: Well, it's curious that some of the biggest names who are supporting this are women who have had abortions and now have turned pro-life. And I don't see them standing in line saying, throw me in jail because I did this too. You know, there's that kind of angle to it as well. And I just really caution people when you're, I understand the attraction. You know, it's murder. We should treat them the same. The baby deserves justice. I understand that. But don't just, you know, knee-jerk into this logical progression that really lacks the finer points. Mm-hmm. Because there's a whole host of issues you're going to cause. If you start trying to push this in pro-life states, like I live in South Dakota. We're a pro-life state. We're the best pro-life state in the country. Abortions are illegal here, except to save the life of the mother. And you try to push something that says, but we should throw the woman in prison now. We're going to change overnight, and you're going to save no babies. You're going to have people saying, I'm not voting for that. We better make it legal then if you're going to put them in jail because it's illegal. I mean, that's the culture we live in. We're not in a culture where politically people are going to buy that. So there's also the practical arguments that this is causing a lot of damage to the pro-life movement, a lot.
1: Well, those people who are you know, prominent and have changed their minds and may have even had an abortion before, they know all the information that you and I are sharing this morning. They know it well. They know in mm-hmm. terms, because not only did they personally experience it, but if they're out mm-hmm. there as pro-life speakers, the information is at hand in terms of what the majority of women go through. The majority of women are not, you know, dancing into an abortion facility. The majority of them are pressured. They make choice, air quotes, because they feel they have no choice. And they know this.
0: This is statistical fact. Yeah, 70% of women who've had an abortion self-identify that they were coerced and didn't want it in the first place.
1: Yes.
0: Mm-hmm.
1: And now you're going to throw them in jail. That makes sense. Yeah, we really need that right now. I want to play one of your clips because they're so well done. I just want to give people a taste of it and encourage them to go to the website healingtheculture.org. We're going to play the one that's up first on the website, Camille, is abortion, and that's kind of what we were just talking about, is abortion necessary for success? Roll it, Richard, please.
2: I'm Camille Pauly with Healing the Culture. When you hear people tell you that abortion increases human flourishing, they're usually talking about something that philosophers call happiness level 2. The Greeks called this kind of happiness ego. In Latin, it's felix. We can refer to it as the ego high. It's the kind of happiness that comes from personal independence, success, achievements, winning, power, control, popularity, and superiority. Now, there's nothing necessarily wrong with experiencing happiness from things like success and achievement, or even from having power or being popular. But wise people warn us that living for level 2 as our dominant identity, as if it were what makes life worth living, will eventually cause an extreme and intense crisis in the human soul. Why? Well, because you were made for more than self-advancement. You were made for love. When we sacrifice other people in order to get ahead or to increase our own opportunities for control or independence or achievement, success or recognition in the eyes of the world, we're actually radically underliving our lives. Abortion advocates have convinced us that sacrificing our own children through abortion will make us happier. They are wrong. What makes human beings truly happy is giving ourselves away in love, compassion and goodness to the people who need us the most, especially our own children.
1: That's so well done. And I love the fact that it's your delivery is factual, firm, but still very appealing. I don't feel like you're lecturing me or talking down to me.
0: Yeah, thank you. I have an incredible team that has worked really hard on taking Father Spitzer and sort of digesting him down into 90 seconds.
1: Yeah, good luck with that. How long does that take? I mean, that man is like so brilliant. His brain is so big.
0: That's interesting. To prepare a 90-second video can take literally 2 months
1: yeah.
0: when you're trying to get it down into that short amount of time. And sometimes we'll hear pro-lifers say, well, that's not an effective approach because you're talking to people who don't believe it's the baby, and so you're not going to have an impact on them because they don't believe they're sacrificing a child. Well, that's not what the statistics show, and that's not what my experience show. People know this is a baby. They convince themselves that it's not in order to do what they already know is wrong. So, yes, you do have to bring up the biology, the philosophy about this is a human person, this is
1: a biological
0: human
1: being. But you can't do it all at once. You have
0: to
1: first engage them, which is what you're doing. And by the way, I love the way you talked about the ego, because I always, when I give my testimony, I always talk about ego being an acronym, easing God out, which is exactly what happens. And as you said in your video clip there, so much information, research from secular entities shows that when we only focus on self, we're miserable. We have to have you back on. Fantastic. Please give Father a big hug for me. You're both doing such great work. HealingTheCulture.org. Check it out. Great stuff. We'll be right back.

0: This is a Messy Family Minute with Mike and Alicia Hernan. 3 years ago, we became grandparents, and it's just as wonderful as everyone told us it would be. We are blessed to have the love of 5 grandchildren, and we look forward to many more.
1: Grandparents are a blessing to children because they have a different perspective on life in general. We can usually see the problems that toddlers or teenagers have with different eyes than their parents. We have more time to pray for them and more time to serve. Our very lives dedicated to God and to our vocation is a witness to the joy of living the gospel. But what is the role of a grandparent in the life of a grandchild?
0: The best thing a grandparent can do is boldly love. Love your grandchildren deeply, and by doing so, you will be an image of God's love for them. 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Parents are the most powerful influence in the life of a child, and you, as a grandparent, need to build up that relationship between your child and your grandchild. For more inspiration and encouragement, visit us at messyfamilyminute.org.
2: This is a Did You Know Moment with Sandra McDavitt. Did you know a Catholic physician is inducted into the National Inventors Hall of Fame in Washington, D.C.? Dr. Louis Argenta, world-class plastic surgeon, specialized in cranial reconstruction. He also did surgery on spina bifida babies at no charge to the parents. Dr. Argenta co-founded the VAC healing system for wounds. This medical procedure uses foam dressing to remove fluids and reduce swelling in infected or slow-healing wounds such as diabetic ulcers. George Washington Carver, Thomas Edison, and the Wright brothers were past recipients. Dr. Argenta and his wife Ginger have 6 adult children and 17 grandchildren. Well done, Dr. Argenta. I'm Sandra McDavitt for EWTN Radio.
3: You're having a great day. It's a Thursday morning. Can you believe we're almost to the weekend already? Wow. And then, gosh, a week from tomorrow will be Friday the 3rd and the 4th of July weekend. Time is flying by way, way too quickly. But we're having fun and we're learning a lot. I know I am. Every single day, I learn so much more because the Catholic Church is just this endless well of beautiful, beautiful knowledge. It's so deep. And, of course, the truth. It's always, always great to be able to learn more with these wonderful guests, including Camille Pauly. Check out that website, Healing the Culture, and take a look at those 90-second videos that Camille has done. They're fantastic, and they're so simple. Anyone can understand them. You don't have to be a theologian. They're not super complicated, but they give you basic, solid, quick responses in terms of these statements that people repeat and parrot without even thinking about some of these hot-button issues. So it's a great resource. Healing the Culture is wonderful. Camille Pauly was our guest this past hour. Okay. Our guest next hour, as I mentioned earlier, will be Dr. John Cutteback. We're revisiting this interview I did with him because I think it's so, and how do I want to put it? I think it's so insightful and so helpful for families. If you remember earlier this week, I had a 2-cent segment, if you were listening in the second hour on EW10 Radio Extra, all about this new study showing that parents are on their devices during mealtime more than their children. And this is part of the problem, Dr. John says in his latest book, all about families coming together. We may be together, but we're alone and we're disconnected, and we need to get back to the basics. And we'll discuss with him next hour. More Catholic Connection coming your way. Stay tuned.

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8: This is an EWTN News Link. I'm Anna Mitchell from the Sunrise Morning Show. President Trump is pledging assistance after a pair of earthquakes rocked Venezuela yesterday. The death toll is nearly 200, and it is expected to rise as many people remain trapped under the rubble of collapsed homes and buildings. And Pope Leo met yesterday with writers from around the world to mark the 100th anniversary of the Vatican Publishing House. He said to them, quote, "We need your imagination, your narrative creativity, and your lively thinking. We need these to create spaces of freedom and authenticity within which divine grace can make the promise of consolation and peace resound." For more news with a Catholic perspective, visit EWTNnews.com. 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
11: Don't you wish?
10: Yeah, really. We're talking about those times when we feel held back by past hurts or regrets. 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The number is 877-573-7825. 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
11: So do you feel like something in your past is holding you back? Maybe it's a hurt someone caused you years ago, but, and you know, maybe you're still feeling like it's still impacting how you feel about yourself, your decisions, or relationships today even. Maybe it's a regret of your own, a choice you made, a relationship you damaged, a season you wasted, and you keep wondering if maybe you missed the chance to have the life God wants for you. Maybe you're struggling to forgive the person who hurt you, or even what you did to yourself, or maybe it isn't even your own past holding you back. Maybe it's your spouse, your grown child, a parent, or a friend who can't seem to move past an old wound, and you don't know how to help them let go and live again. 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That's 877-573-7825.
10: You know, I think that everybody has experiences that aren't fun to look back on, that, and they don't have to be traumatic experiences. I mean, you know, I still go back to, you know, grade school gym class.
11: Oh, and golly.
10: You know, I mean, the reality is, you know, these things, you know, from school or from our childhood, or, you know, whether they're huge issues or more common ones, they continue to impact how we think about ourselves, our decisions, our relationships.
11: What we're willing to risk, what we're not willing to risk. And I think that, you know, looking back is kind of a misnomer here, because I don't think a lot of us kind of sit back and say, I'm going to look back at everything that damaged me.
10: No,
11: like I'm looking at an old photo book. These things sneak up on us. We're just moving along. Maybe we had a bad night's sleep. Maybe we're feeling a little under the weather. Maybe somebody did something that reminded us, or it's just those whispers in our head, or sometimes the absolute shouting in our head that brings up that old wound or that old experience, and suddenly we feel kind of like a deflated balloon. Maybe it brings up anxiety, fear, shame, anger, and we're just not sure what to do with it because we're living a different life, and yet, are we? Because those things from our past, those people who did us damage, those decisions we made, somehow crop up again like a bad weed in a beautiful garden and kind of wreck everything, and we're not sure how to get rid of it and move past it and actually triumph over it. And if that sounds like something you or somebody you love is going through, well, let us help you today on More to Life at 877-573-7825. That's 877-573-7825.
10: You know, every day on More to Life, we take a look at the topic of the day through the lens of St. John Paul's theology of the body. And, you know, you could reasonably ask, how could some theology possibly help me deal with past hurts or regrets? Well, it turns out, theology of the body has a lot to say about that, actually.
11: So much.
10: And, you know, St. John Paul, when he was Pope, asked a huge question. Basically, he said, you know, if we take everything God's given us, Scripture, salvation, history, even creation, what universal principles could we discern about God's plan for living a more abundant life or having healthier, holier relationships, including healthier relationships with ourselves.
13: Yeah.
10: And his answer to that question became what we now refer to as the theology of the body.
13: St. John Paul taught that we're not defined by the wounded, sinful people we happen to be right now. We are defined by who God made us to be in the beginning, and the whole healed, godly, grace-filled, and glorified people God's working to restore us to in the end. Your past hurts and your regrets, they are real, but they aren't the final chapter of your story.
10: And that's where a lot of us get stuck. You know, we experience a painful chapter of our lives, or even maybe several chapters. You know, the betrayal, the failure, the thing we can't take back. And we decide that those chapters are the whole book, and we start living as if we're synonymous with our wounds. But we need to keep in mind the vision of the person that grace is writing us into being, and lean into that image as we approach the challenges of each day.
13: If you're carrying that old hurt, or a regret that, you know, just won't let go of you, that ache to be healed is not wishful thinking. It's actually the voice of the Holy Spirit reminding you that you were made for more than what you're going through in your heart and mind right now. That longing to move forward is God's grace already at work in you.
10: So if you want to cooperate more effectively with that transforming grace, start by praying every day. Something like, Lord, help me see myself through your eyes. You know, and as I approach the challenges of this day, let me lean into being that whole, healed, godly, grace-filled person you're helping me become. And then ask yourself what it would look like to lean into that and do it. You know, healing the past doesn't require rewriting your past. You just have to let God keep writing the next chapter and the next until the divine author reveals how everything you've been through has led to the glorious ending he's had in mind from the beginning. Let's talk it out. 877-573-7825. Show titled, No Looking Back, as we talk about those past hurts or regrets. We want to help you discover God's plan for your future and move forward in faith. 877-573-7825. Let's take our concerns to the Lord. We'll start taking your questions. In the name of the Father,
13: and the Son, and the Holy Spirit. Amen.
10: Lord Jesus Christ, we come into your presence today and we bring to you our story, the experiences that we've had, the hurts we've encountered, the ways we've hurt ourselves, the things that come back to haunt us when we think about them, or continue to affect our decisions, our attitudes toward ourselves, toward our relationships. Help us, Lord, to see ourselves through your eyes, though. Not as the broken, wounded, sinful people that we see when we look in the mirror, but the whole, healed, godly, grace-filled people that you see when you look at us through your eyes. Because you are our loving Father, and you see everything that we were created to be. And you don't see our failures, but rather you see what we are destined to become and how we can get there through your grace. So help us to lean into that vision and to receive that transforming grace into our hearts and cooperate with it as we continue to work with you to write our story and come to the glorious end that you have in mind. We ask all this through the intercession of the Blessed Virgin Mary and
13: in the name of the Father, the Son, and the Holy Spirit. Amen.
10: Pope St. John Paul the Great,
13: pray for us.
10: 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How do we heal from those experiences that continue to affect us in our decisions, our attitudes toward ourselves or others? Let's talk it out. 877-573-7825.
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10: Hi, Peggy. Welcome to the show. How can we help you out?
14: Well, thank you so much for your call. And it's funny, as you were talking and saying this desire for you to heal is from the Holy Spirit and God is going to help you. So it's almost like you answered my question by what you said was going on. You know, I have three girls. My whole goal was to be a grandmother, have son-in-laws, have the big family coming over. One daughter is married, but she lives far away and no children, and it's not a really great marriage. One is not married, looking for a husband. The other one is has same-sex attraction. And so I'm surrounded by my friends that are grandmothers and grandfathers, and I'm trying not to regret that, you know, this isn't the life that God had for me, and trying to reconcile that that's okay. So I guess you've already said some wonderful words. Maybe you can say some more.
13: Yeah, we can just come up with more words.
10: Well, yeah, you know what? So let me throw this out. I think that there's nothing wrong with continuing to have that desire on our hearts. In fact, what I recommend that you do with that desire for the large family and all that is to bring it back to God and say, look, Lord, I this is on my heart. If it's not from you, then please take it away. But if it remains, and I'm saying this to you, you know, if it does remain, we have to assume that it's because God wants it there. Right? A lot of times we give something to God and we think that, well, he's just going to take it away. And it's like, but it still remains as that ache in our hearts. And I really like to believe, I practice this in my own life, I encourage my clients to do this, that if we've given it to God and it doesn't go away, then chances are it's what God wants us to hold on to. So then the next step is to say, so look, Lord, I've given this to you, and it doesn't go away, and if it isn't from you, I still ask you to take it. But if it's staying here, I'm assuming that means you have a plan for this. But I don't see how it could possibly be fulfilled. So please show me what I need to do to kind of step toward that in some way. And right now, Peggy, I think that the best way to step toward that is by asking, how can I be a supportive presence in my adult children's lives for where they are? How can I come alongside of them in whatever healing they might need to do, to come alongside of them to support them in the good things that they are choosing in their lives, to empathize with the good intentions they have, even if I struggle to see the value and the way they're going about pursuing those good intentions. So, for example, your daughter with same-sex attraction, you know, she wants identity, she wants connection, she wants intimacy, and those are all good things to want. As Catholics, we are concerned that the way she's pursuing those things won't work out for her in the end. And that's the problem. The problem isn't that she has a desire for connection, a desire for identity, a desire for all of that. The problem is the way she's living those things out. And so you can come alongside of her and empathize with the good things she's trying to pursue, even while you gently express concerns about the path that she's on. So my point being that by building that relationship with your daughters now and finding healthy ways to be supportive to them without throwing your faith under the bus, and by looking at your own life, too, and saying, what do I need to heal so that I can be a more effective witness to them of what a strong, godly woman looks like? And by looking at those things, that you are taking steps toward that vision that you have in your heart, because those are the things that need to happen on the way to that vision.
13: And I really, really want to encourage you, Peggy, to try to, as you say that prayer, as you give this to God again in this way and ask him what you should be doing differently, if anything, in this situation, one thing I encourage you to do is to be as loving and as present to your daughters in the state of life they're in now, in their single state, or, you know, just where they are. Because as much as we all want that big, you know, family and all the grandkids around and to get to know the son, I get that. But we are living in a world where tons of people aren't getting married. It's difficult to have those relationships right now. Your daughters may have been raised in a way to believe that's right, but all those partners out there may not have been that they've met so far. Really lean into loving them for who they are and the fact that you have them right now. Because even if you never talk about it, that why aren't they married kind of seeps through, you know, the parents' pores. And your daughters don't want to feel less than because they haven't hit that mark yet in their lives. They just want to know they're cherished and loved and cared for by you.
10: And we know you feel those things. We know you feel that love and that you do cherish them. But the question is, how do you display that to them? Like, how can you be a presence in their lives where when they imagine your face, they kind of light up because, you know, Mom really believes in me. Mom's there for me. Mom, you know, is always kind of walking with me through it all. So, gosh, what happened to my
13: throat? She just loves, you know, Mom loves me for who I am right now. And that's really just what they need to heal whatever they're going through in life, whatever wounds they have from anywhere, and know that Mom loves them. You know, it's really one of the reasons why God, Christ, gave us His mother right there on the cross when He said, you know, to St. John, behold your mother, mother, behold your son. He gave us His mother because we all need a mother who's going to love us and encourage us and fight for us. And we as earthly mothers are called to try to exemplify that as best we can. That's where that tugging of the Holy Spirit really is. You want what you believe is best for them, but you also have to embrace who they are on their journey right now.
10: So, Peggy, I think that that's really what that prayer is going to lead you to ultimately. But you know, I'm going to encourage you to download the podcast of this program. Listen to your call again. We've said a lot of things, and I want to make sure that you're able to take advantage of all of them. So that's the great thing about being able to subscribe to the podcast and really download it so that you can really listen again to what we were suggesting and begin to make a plan. 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But thank you so much for the call. And we are taking your calls, listeners, 877-573-7825. Today's show titled Looking Back. And we're talking about healing from past hurts that have been committed against us, past regrets that we have for the things that we've done. How do we stop letting the past define us and begin to experience the healing that God wants for all of us so that we can live the life that God wants for us? 877-573-7825 is the number. Again, that's 877-573-7825. When we come back, in addition to taking your calls, we'll be joined by Rachel Isaac. She is a pastoral counselor with CatholicCounselors.com, where she directs our faith-based program in performance excellence. She works with Catholic athletes, performers, executives, and other folks who need to be their best under pressure. She's going to be talking with how they manage to experience regrets and hardships, but still succeed and live an abundant high-performing life.
13: Yeah.
10: 877-573-7825. Stick around for that and a whole lot more when More to Life continues after the break.
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18: 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Joining us right now, Rachel Isaac. She is a pastoral counselor with CatholicCounselors.com, where she directs our faith-based program in performance excellence. She works with Catholic athletes, performers, executives, and other folks who need to be their best under pressure. Hey, Rachel. Welcome to More to Life.
0: Thank you so much for having me.
18: So, when we're talking about high-performing people, we are also talking about people who've taken risks, who make decisions, who will sometimes make mistakes, even big ones. How do you help your clients move out of that place of regret or getting stuck in those mistakes and be high-performing people?
0: When we're living from past hurts, what's actually happening is that we're living in the reactionary part of our brain. Our limbic system is in overdrive, and it's causing us to fixate on the hurt and focus on the negative thing that we don't want in an attempt to protect us from happening again, from it happening sure. again. But much like when we're driving a car, wherever we're looking is the direction that we're going to drive in, which is why I encourage my clients to shift their focus in two ways. One, choose a specific scenario. Maybe it's your relationship with your spouse or your kids, or how you handle yourself at work, or how you talk to yourself in your self-talk. And then ask yourself, what does better look like? Step two is, once you've identified what better looks like in that scenario, ask yourself, how can I set myself up for success in this situation? Then write down some practical steps. So maybe that's, I can take a deep breath before I respond. I can name three positive qualities or strengths that I have every day. I can take 5 minutes to write down how I want to go into a situation rather than just reacting once I'm in it. Whatever those steps are, take the time to acknowledge some steps that you can take to move towards what better looks like. What this practice does is shift our brain from the limbic or reactionary part of our brain to our cortex, which is our solution-focused or thinking part of our brain. Instead of reacting to what we don't want, we're responding to what we do want. Again, like driving a car, we're looking at where we want to go instead of staring at what we want to avoid. And then let's not forget a really important step, which is where we invite God in. So when asking what does better look like, also take that time to say, God, help me to see the abundance that you have in store for me. Help me to see what you already know is possible for me. And then when we're writing down the practical steps that can set us up for success, ask, Lord, be with me and work through me as I take these steps. Help me to know that you have equipped me and that you strengthen me as I take each step, even when I feel uncertainty. These prayers remind us that we don't have to have it all together and figured out before we start. We instead just have to take one small step at a time as we shift our focus to what we do want instead of what we don't want anymore.
18: You know, I think, you know, the metaphor you were using before about driving really is, I think, a good illustration, because I just the other day, you know, there was some road construction going on and I was driving. And I happened to look off to my right to kind of just see what they were doing. And, of course, the car starts going
13: right.
18: When I wanted to avoid all of that, right? And it highlights your point that we tend to gravitate, either literally or metaphorically, toward the thing we're looking at. And even if we want to avoid the past, by just focusing so much on the past, we end up gravitating toward repeating it anyway. But by doing right. what you're suggesting and saying, where do I need to be? And what's one small thing I can do, you know, to take a step toward that from where I am, that has us keeping our eyes on the right part of the road.
0: Absolutely. And you know, to your point, too, when I'm looking at what I don't want, I am going to end up kind of achieving that, right, or receiving that again, which then just creates this evidence in my brain that says, see, I do have to look out for that. I do have to, you know, make sure that I'm protecting myself from that. And it creates that loop that we get stuck in. So instead of just trying to kind of fix the problem that we want to avoid, we do have to shift our mind to the solution, to what we do want, so that, just like you're saying, we stay on the road rather than looking at all the construction that we want to avoid and then inadvertently ending up in that construction.
1: destruction.
13: You know, I wanted to say two things here. One, we're not saying, you know, the terrible thing that happened to you is going to repeat itself, but at the very least, I mean, it can if we focus too much, but at the very least, we're going to bring in feelings that leave us feel disempowered. And we don't want to do that. So we want to work on those positive feelings. But to stretch this metaphor we're talking about in terms of driving, you know, there's a reason the GPS only lets us see a little bit ahead of where we're going. It, you know, it's not going to give you the whole 8-hour drive on your screen at that time. It takes us to the next step and then the next step. So really focusing little by little on who we want to be and what we want to be doing instead of those, you know, haunting voices in our heads. We can take control of that and shift that towards a successful, holy, happy, healthy life. And I really appreciate you sharing.
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22: Have you heard of La Salette in France? Most Catholics haven't. Yet France has been visited by Our Lady perhaps more than any country on earth. At La Salette she wept. At Pont-Main she appeared to children with a message of hope. In Paris she gave the world the miraculous medal through a novice named Catherine Laboureux. This September, JMJ tours pilgrimages to all of these places and to Lisieux, Ars, Rouen, and the American Cemetery at Normandy. On the 180th anniversary of Our Lady's apparition at La Salette, Our Lady will receive prayer intentions in the very places where she appeared and promised to help. Led by Father John Heisler and Father Randy Valentin with the Sisters of La Salette, departing from Washington Dulles Airport September 23rd through October 3rd. 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
18: Dee, welcome to the show. How can we help you out? What's going on?
1: Hi, yes. Thank you for having me and answering my question. Speaking about past regrets and hurts, something I've kind of dealt with my whole life is just issues with moving. I've had to move several times just due to different life circumstances. And I guess, you know, when I was young and single, even though it was a struggle, I managed it okay. But about 3 years ago, my husband and I uprooted our three kids from the town they were born and raised, and we moved them across the country to Florida. And so, and it's a, you know, very sensitive age. They were just about to start high school. So, you know, it's a very, you know, teen years, very sensitive, very fragile. And I feel, you know, the move, it was just the timing. I don't know. I guess I struggle with guilt. I feel guilty for uprooting them.
18: And, so where are things now? What's the situation? Because it seems to me, okay, based on what you're saying, that you might be burying the lead. And what I mean by that is that there are problems going on in the relationship or your life now in the family that you're tracking back to, it was because we moved. Am I reading that right, or am I missing your point?
1: I mean, yes, because the boys will frequently mention how they miss their old school and their friends, so I just feel maybe it was a bad decision, but now it's too late to rescind that decision. Does that make sense?
18: Yeah,
13: sure.
18: So, okay, so the question is, the question is really, right, it's not so much, I mean, of course they miss that, right, but what they're really saying is there are certain things that I miss from there that I don't have in my life here. And the question is, how do we help them get that? You know, how do we help them navigate those challenges that they're facing now? Because I think that what regret does is it robs us of the ability to respond to the problem in front of us. We get so absorbed in thinking about, gosh, if I hadn't made that decision, then we wouldn't be dealing with these problems. You'd just be dealing with a different set of problems. I mean, I don't mean to be negative.
13: No, but it's
18: real.
13: It's really true, and especially in the high school years. And you have to be really careful about allowing that kind of latitude of, if we hadn't moved into your life. Because that's going to start, no joke, it will start to degrade your marriage. Because somehow you're each going to find a way to blame each other for the move. Because we didn't discern it right, or whatever. It's going to make you feel so guilty that you end up making parenting decisions just to placate your kids rather than really effectively help them get what they need now. So we need to move out of that space and into, these are the circumstances that we are in these years. What can we do to make these kids feel like they've got themselves together, are making friends, are in things they're interested in, have a vision of the future? Because the other thing we have to realize is that high school feels like the most important thing in the world, but it really only lasts a very short time. And what we're trying to do is give them the skills that they need through everything, including when things aren't perfect. Because if they go away to college or move out to get a job, they're going to need those skills more than anything else. So we have to realize maybe there's an invitation from God here to really help your children get the skills they need to know that they can overcome uncomfortable situations.
18: Yeah, because it is about skills, not location, right? Because we don't want to buy into the idea that, well, my children could only have succeeded in this one place in the country.
13: Right.
18: Because what if they're 10 years from now and they have to move someplace, you know what I'm saying? So it's all about the skills. So here's how you want, and you don't want to dismiss the feelings, so here's how you approach it. They complain to you, Mom, I really just miss the old place we used to live. Yeah, you know, and then so you empathize. Yeah. You know what, I do too sometimes, and I'm really sorry. That's hard to miss those things that were comfortable and the things that were really familiar. What's going on right now that made that come up for you? And then they tell you, well, thus and such happened at school, or I was just thinking about this, or I was worried about that. Well, you know, that's really hard, you know, and it sure makes sense to want to kind of go back in our head to a time when we didn't have to deal with those kinds of things. But, you know, if you were going to do anything about this, what's one small thing that you could do to make it a little bit better? Let's talk about that. Right? You see what you're doing? Because it's the most natural thing in the world when we hit problems in the present
4: to imagine ourselves being able to climb into a time machine and go back to a time where either we didn't have to deal with those things or where we imagined that we wouldn't have to deal with those things had we just made different choices. But that doesn't change the fact that what's in front of us is still in front of us. And so by you helping your kids focus on what's in front of them and think about what can they do to effectively respond to that, then what you're doing is you're helping them know that wherever they live and whatever circumstances they're in and whatever things happen to them, they have the power to make a good life for themselves.
13: And again, we're saying, what's the one small

0: adulthood. So rather than, oh, I could have given them the perfect high school years, let's realize that this time is extremely short and is there to help them become the people God wants them to be and have the skills that they are going to need to succeed in the next steps in their lives.
1: All right. Thank you, Dee, for the question. And I hope that gives you a different way to kind of focus on all this. And you know, look, if you start to have these conversations and they're raising concerns that you don't know how to help them with, then that's a time to seek some professional help. And so, you know, you can start with the suggestions we've made here, but if they're asking you questions you just don't know what to tell them about, then reach out to us at CatholicCounselors.com and let's figure it out together. But thank you so much for the call. I hope that these ideas will give you some different ways to think about your situation and give you some ways forward, too. 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Today's show titled Looking Back. Actually, No Looking Back. We're talking about those ways that regrets, past hurts, difficult experiences shape us. But more importantly, how can we heal from that and prevent those negative experiences from being our story? 877-573-7825. It's time for our scripture of the day. It comes to us from Philippians chapter 3, verses 13 and 14.
0: Forgetting what lies behind and straining forward to what lies ahead, I press on toward the goal.
1: You know, and this is, in many ways, the scriptural basis for what St. John Paul was talking about when he acknowledged that the hurts we've been through, the experiences we have, are real. We don't pretend that they're not serious or hurtful or any of that. But we anchor ourselves in the knowledge of what God created us to be and the knowledge that he is still working to help us become that.
0: And that's the goal. You know, I want everybody who just heard this, where he's saying, press on toward the goal. We often think, you know, the goal is getting the job, finding the spouse, raising the kids, making the money, whatever the world's telling us should be our next goal. But the goal is to become a godly person, to let God more and more into our lives, to become what he made us to be, and to live for eternity in heaven. That's what is being said in this scripture verse. Not just the very next goal, not the worldly goal, although those things can be components in God's plan for us to become healthier, whole, more healed people. But they're just components. They're not the ultimate goal. And when we realize what our real goal is, what we were created for, who we were created to be, that lifts the weight of some of those temporal worldly goals and allows us to use them to be those building blocks in God's plan for our lives.
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2: Dahlia, welcome to the show. How can we help?
4: Hi. Yeah, I was calling because I have a past hurt. When I was 10 years old, I was sexually molested, and I wasn't the only one that he did it to. By my aunt's partner, my mother's sister, and we went to the police, and we put a child molestation report. But then my aunt and the molester brainwashed my mom, and they told my mom, if you go to the police and remove the charges, they're going to take my two daughters to the Child Protective Services, and please remove the police report. So my mom bought into it, and she went to the police and told the police to remove the charges. But I feel that I was the one left with no justice. And the police let him walk away as a child molester.
3: Yeah, you were left in that situation. And I got to be honest, your mom being talked into that decision left your aunt's children with this guy as well. So a lot of children were wounded by this.
2: And you had
3: answer.
2: A right to expect your mom to be there for you if
3: you
2: she
3: really
2: wasn't.
3: Did.
2: Dahlia, how old are you now?
4: I'm 45.
2: Okay, and so how can we help you today? What's your question for us?
4: I don't know how to get over the anger, and I decided to not communicate with my mother. She's in her 70s, and now I'm like neglecting her, like she neglected me, because she hurt me.
2: Okay. So, Dahlia, I think the answer here, okay, is the anger exists because anger is an emotional sign of an injustice. Right? We rightly feel anger at things that are not supposed to be. And what you described, none of that was supposed to be, right? And especially your mom was supposed to be there for you, and it makes sense that you would be angry about that. The question, you know, when you say, how do I get over the anger about it? What you have to really look at is what do I need to do to heal the wounds that were inflicted on me? What would it mean for me to do the work of healing this hurt so that I can have that full, love-filled, joyful life that God wants for me despite the things that have happened to me? You know, sometimes what we can do, and I'm not saying you're doing this, I'm just asking you to pray about this, because this is something that a lot of us can fall into. When we are not treated the way we deserved to be treated, when we are hurt, in serious ways especially, by the people who are supposed to love us, very often we'll hold on to that hurt as a sign to the world of how badly our parent failed. We don't do the work of healing, because not just because it's scary, but it is, but also because we're angry. And because I want to show the world what you did to me. And it causes us to hold on to that hurt and deny the life that God wants to give us. And so I want you to acknowledge the seriousness of what you went through. I don't necessarily want you to get over the anger right now because it was unjust, and you deserve to be angry about that. But it's a question of what do you do with that anger? And what that anger should be doing is motivating you to heal, to seek the support that you need to heal, the professional help that you need to heal, to look into what are the things that you need to do to go to God and ask Him to help you learn how to have the life that He always meant for you before this happened and after you're healed. Because that's what it means to identify with the person that we really are, not the wounds that we're experiencing now, but the person that we were meant to be from the beginning, before we were wounded, the person that God is making us into once again after the wounds are healed. How do I lean into that? And what kind of help and support do I need to get to lean into that? And in the meantime, you're going to feel that anger because you're experiencing things that were taken from you that should not have been taken from you. And in time, as you begin to heal, you'll be able to let go of some of that anger because you won't need to hold on to it so much to protect yourself anymore. But for now, be patient with yourself and do the work of healing. Focus on the work of healing. And the rest of it will work itself out in time. If there's more that we can do to support you in that process of healing, don't hesitate to reach out to us at CatholicCounselors.com. We'll help you find faithful ways to navigate this pain. But I want you to really not so much focus on how do you get past the anger, but rather how do you respond appropriately to the anger in a way that enables you to address the injustices that have been done to you by really focusing on the work of healing. Thank you so much for the call, Dahlia. And again, please, if there's anything we can do to support you in that process of healing, don't hesitate to reach out to us at CatholicCounselors.com.
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2: Joan, welcome to the show. How can we help you out?
5: Hi. I mentioned something to the screener, but it's actually one other thing that really bothers me is that when my son was 12, he was being abused, like physically beat up by his older brother, and his father was kind of tormenting him. And at one point I saw that my son could have a nervous breakdown, and at that moment I heard inside of me, like sort of maybe my guardian angel say, take your son and go and get your own apartment. You know, leave the family. But I didn't give it a thought, but I just thought selfishly at the moment, oh no, I don't want to leave my home and I don't know how to look for my own apartment.
2: Now, Joan, let me ask you, though, because you told our screener that you keep falling into regret about getting a divorce, and so it sounds like you did eventually.
5: That's another one.
3: Well, it's not another one. Is it? Did you eventually get that divorce? Because that is
5: part.
3: Okay.
5: And an annulment.
2: Okay. So how can we help you today? What is it that you're asking us to be able to move forward from?
5: Well, I want to move forward actually from this thing about my son that I never moved out, because what happened was the following year he started selling marijuana to make money to get his own place to move out. Okay. And he became such a big marijuana salesman that he nearly became a millionaire. He went to jail for 3 days, and that was a horrible experience for him.
2: So, Joan, let me jump in here just because we're running out of time. And what I'm hearing you say is that on a lot of different levels, you weren't the parent that you wish you had been. And again, it's easy to get caught up in the regret of that. And I'm not saying it's okay. You know, this is the thing. We have a tendency to think that we only have two postures toward our past mistakes. We can either beat ourselves up mercilessly for them and just carry that weight around with us, or we can tell ourselves, I'm wonderful and I'm fantastic, it doesn't matter.
3: And it was all the right decision. And that doesn't take into account our own fallibility, our own fears, our own woundedness, any of the circumstances, what we were trying to make work. It doesn't take any nuance into effect at all.
2: So let's imagine, you know, this, okay? Imagine you're holding a huge pitcher of, I don't know, lemonade, whatever. It's a glass pitcher. And you drop it by accident. You trip and you drop the pitcher. And it shatters all over the floor and there's lemonade all over the floor. It's a mess. Would it make sense for you to either say, oh my gosh, I'm just the worst person ever, I'm just a terrible, and you just keep beating yourself up while the lemonade is seeking into your socks? Or would it make sense to say, I didn't do anything wrong, what are you talking about? while you're standing there with the lemonade soaking into your socks.
3: And possibly getting cut up by the glass.
2: What's the third option here is, okay, I need to acknowledge what I did and start cleaning up the mess. And that's what that's what God wants us to do now. It's not a matter of condemning ourselves. It's not a matter of telling ourselves we're wonderful despite the fact that we made mistakes. It's a matter of saying, yeah, all right, that made a mess. God, help me figure out what to do about that. How can I respond to it now in a way that glorifies you, that brings out the best in me, that challenges the people affected by me to be their best too? How can I be a force for good in this situation and in the lives of those that are affected by my decisions? That's what you need to be focusing on, right? How can you support your son in wherever stage he's in, but in getting clean and sober and living a healthy life? How can you be there for him to give him the love and the support that you struggled to give him when he was younger?
3: Perhaps how can you go to him and say, I should have made the decision to get you out of there earlier. I'm sorry that my own woundedness affected my decisions and you were raised in that and you felt that this path for your life was the only way out. You know, as we heard from our last caller, sometimes we really need for our parents to acknowledge that they didn't make all the right decisions so that we can free ourselves from some of what we're going through. So ask yourself if you've done that and if God's asking you to do that.
2: And almost as difficult, even sometimes more difficult than doing that, is asking what healing do I need to do in my own life so that my son or my children in general can see me as an example of what grace can do even when somebody is struggling or broken or you know, having difficulties. You know, what healing do you need to do in your own life so that your son can look at you and say, wow, God is really moving in my mom's life and I need God too? Because so often we can get caught up in, well, how do I save my kids? How do I protect them from their own stupid choices? What do I do? Sometimes what we need to do is look at our own stupid choices and what we need to do to heal that so that our kids can look at us and say, wow, there's hope for me because, wow, look at what God did for mom.
3: Yeah, because I know who mom was and I know what her struggles were, but she's really let God's grace change her and maybe I need to reach out to God as well.
2: All that stuff is stuff that regret won't let you do, though. And that's why the enemy wants you to hold on to regret. That's why the enemy wants you to just be wrapped up in that wet, smelly blanket of regret, so that you can't do the things that you need to do to support the people that you hurt more effectively now or heal yourself. So, Jonah, I am sorry that those things happened, and I'm sorry that that's your story. But the good news is that's not the end of your story. It's not even the most interesting parts of your story. God has healing in store for you if you're willing to embrace it by looking for ways to be a support to your son and ways to heal your own wounds so that you can be a witness to God's power in your life. And if you're looking for how to do that, reach out to us at CatholicCounselors.com. We'd be happy to walk with you in that journey. And that goes for you listeners as well. Like, none of us gets out of life unscathed. But that's okay. That's part of the story. We are battling evil. When I say that, I don't mean that in the generic sense. I mean that the personal evil that's done to us. How do we face that evil in a way that is grace-filled and that shows the resurrection that comes after the cross in our own lives so that we can bear witness to God's glory in everything that we do and how we live? And if you're struggling to know what that would look like for you, reach out to us at CatholicCounselors.com to learn more about the Pastoral Solutions Institute's Pastoral Telecounseling Program. 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Thanks so much for tuning in. Until next time, remember that with God's grace, there is really so much more to life. 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
8: This is an EWTN News Link. I'm Anna Mitchell from the Sunrise Morning Show. A series of powerful earthquakes yesterday have killed dozens in Venezuela. Local officials say the death toll is expected to rise as people remain trapped under the rubble. Pope Leo met today with representatives of Jesuit colleges and universities of North America. He said, quote, oftentimes young people are left without hope in a world that seems to lack the promise of a better future, and the natural environment continues to be degraded by those who would use the planet's resources for their own interests instead of for the common good. Our world is also increasingly aware of the growing impact of artificial intelligence and the wider-ranging effects it can have on humanity. He encouraged them to address these challenges at the level of higher education. For more news with a Catholic perspective, visit EWTNnews.com. Women of Grace with Johnette Williams starts now.
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10: Well, good morning, everyone, and welcome to Women of Grace Live. I am Johnette Williams, and you know I am so happy to be with you today. I love spending this time with you Monday through Friday right here on Women of Grace Live, where we love having holy conversation with you. We certainly do. Can't have that holy conversation if you don't call us, though. So I'm encouraging you to give us a call here, 833-288-EWTN. That's 833-288-3986. 866. It's the way that you can join us here. We love to talk about all kinds of issues, especially those that are important to your life and those that are important to your faith. There's no question that, you know, you could possibly have that we wouldn't want to explore with you, you know, unless it's outside of the realm of morality. That's one thing. But all of that being said, I love just having this time to chit-chat with you about our Lord, about our Blessed Mother, about the truths of the faith, about some of the situations and circumstances that we face in everyday life, sometimes some of the various kinds of struggles that we have. All of that we talk about right here. So don't be shy. Give it a try. Don't delay. Call right away. I surely do want to hear from you today. 833-288-EWTN. That's 833-288-3986. 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Again, 833-288-EWTN. All kinds of good things happening at Women of Grace. I can honestly tell you, we've always got something that is going on or is about to go on. So I invite you to check out our website, and why not just make it a daily stop? Look in our slideshow, see what's happening, but browse around through it. There's all kinds of great information that's available for you there. Our programs are there for you. They're archived. You can search for them, you know, by topic area or by guest area, name rather, and you're going to find them pop up for you. And I frequently go out there because sometimes I'll be working on a project and I'll say, you know, I interviewed somebody on that. Let me just put in whatever it might be. Let's use this, Carmelite Spirituality. And, you know, then all of the shows that I've done on that will come up. So it's very helpful. And I say the same thing about our New Age blog. That, too, can be researched by topic area. So if you have a particular interest in an area, or you have a question about something, or, you know, you just really don't understand why, you know, the church says this about that, you know, tarot card reading or whatever, you can get out there and put the topic right into the search feature, and it will come up for you. And, you know, Sue Brinkman has written dozens and dozens and dozens of articles many times on a given topic. So it really does provide you with a sort of pretty you know, in-depth research on something. She's got about 2,000 questions and answers out there, and the questions come from you. So we always encourage you to send your questions to us. How do you do that? womenofgrace@ewtn.com, if it's something you want us to address on the air. Otherwise, you can send them directly to info@womenofgrace.com. 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I'm happy to share it. I do a whole lot of that stuff. So do use the opportunities available to you. We sure do appreciate it. Check out what is going on in our web in Women of Grace, though, at our website, womenofgrace.com. On June 29th, that's coming up. That's like this Monday coming. So this Monday evening at 7:30 p.m., Sue Brinkman is going to be with us for an online webinar. And this online webinar is on the feminine genius versus radical feminism. It's going to be, I think, just a marvelous teaching. I know that because I know Sue, and she's a marvelous teacher. In addition to that, she's a great researcher. So there's going to be information that you're going to hear here that you probably have never heard before. But if you're looking at our contemporary culture and say, where did we get, you know, off kilter here? This is going to help you. Or why do I see what I see in the culture today? It's going to help you to understand the roots of some of it, especially as it pertains to radical feminism. You know, our younger population have just grown up in this. So, you know, they really don't know what it was like prior to this influence of radical feminism. It's just now part of the culture of the day, but that doesn't mean it's a good part. It doesn't mean that it's a healthy part. And how is it that we want to be shaped and formed? We want to be shaped and formed after the way in which our Lord Jesus Christ has directed us by way of sacred scripture, by way of the teachings of the church he founded, by way of the sacramental structure of our church. We want to look at the icons who we call saints, these great people who really give us direction by their own testimony, by their own life example. So I certainly invite you to join us for this beautiful webinar this coming Monday, June 29th, 7:30 p.m. Eastern Time, the Feminine Genius versus Radical Feminism. You can register right at our website. So I encourage you to get out there and register for it. I know you're going to really appreciate what Sue is going to be sharing with us. Also, this Monday on June 29th, our Essentials of Carmelite course is beginning, and that is through our Benedicta Institute for Women. It is our summer online course, Essentials of Carmelite Spirituality, beginning June 29th. It's a five-week course, lasts until August the 2nd. You will have access to all of the course materials, the teaching videos, etc., that are available for you on June 29th, and you will watch those videos and do the assignments. It is a course after all, and you will meet with Dr. Donald Wallenfang, who is our academic advisor and is the presenter for this course. You'll meet with him on Thursday evenings from 6 until 7 p.m. But all of the information is available for you at our website. You can go out there and check it out. You can read about our Benedicta Institute for Women. I think it's going to help you to have a stronger idea, a stronger disposition towards what it is that we do through our Benedicta and why it is so essential for this moment history of man. So I invite you to check all that out. So that's coming up. But July, which happens to be just around the corner, is also going to provide you with three really good opportunities. One of them is beginning on July the 13th. That's a book study with Sue Brinkman. And this is a really great book. I have it here. I can't wait to dig into it. Piety and Personality, The Temperaments of the Saints. Piety and Personality, The Temperaments of the Saints, written by Rosemary McGuire Berry. And Sue will take you through the book. That is going to begin Monday, July the 13th, and it'll run through, I think it's a six-week course. It could be seven, might be less. Anyway, it's going to run through a period of time there as you delve into this book along with a great group of other people. So you'll meet by Zoom, so you'll all get to have, you know, acknowledgement of each other. And her book studies are fun. Everybody has a great time in them, but they learn an awful lot too. So we want you to check that out. And I certainly want you to join us in Malvern. Our annual retreat is taking place July 24th through the 26th. The theme is emotional balance in an upside down world. So we invite you to check that out. We've got a wonderful roster of speakers going to be with us. It's preceded by the Benedicta Enrichment Seminar that's going to be led by Dr. Robert Enright. He is going to be taking us very deeply into forgiveness, an understanding of what it is and what it isn't, why it's psychologically helpful, how it is that we can enter into the process, why it is that we're really held in a type of bondage until we enter into this process. So he's going to get into the weeds with it. And I'll tell you, you're going to walk away, I think, not only with a bunch of information, you're going to walk away transformed. So I want to encourage you to check it out. And we have a Young Women of Grace retreat that's happening on Saturday, July 25th at Malvern. More to come on the other side of the break, 833-288-EWTN. Stay with us.
11: Hi, this is Mike Aquilino with a few words about St. Jerome. Praised as the greatest Bible scholar in the ancient world, St. Jerome translated the Bible not just once, but several times. Breaking new ground, he promoted consecrated life for women and involved these women in his work.
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10: Well, welcome back, everybody. You are listening to Women of Grace Live. I am Jonette Williams. I'm very happy to be with you today. I do love spending this time with you, as you well know, Monday through Friday. We're into our show at this point in time, and the phone lines are available to you, and I'm looking forward to receiving your calls. 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It's a toll-free number for you right here in North America. Want to mention to you that it's the same number that you use to text your messages to us, right? So we've got Pedro Quiles out there. He's going to collect those text messages, put them up on the board. I'll be able to address them. Matthew Gabensky, of course, there on the phones. Keep the man busy. The wonderful and lovely Vanessa Sanchez there in studio on the campus of EWTN. WTN, making the whole thing happen. I don't know about you. I was thinking about certain things this morning, and I was thinking about, you know, one of the things that I have just so enjoyed through the course of my life, especially in the opportunity that I've had through EWTN interviewing lots and lots of people, is that I get to study lots and lots of different subjects, right? I'm always reading a book. I'm always digging into something. Most of the time, I'm writing something. I've got a work in progress myself. And, you know, I just love it. And so I was thinking about that, and I was thinking, you know, I've actually become a lifelong learner. Who knew? You know, research papers and things like that were never anything that I really enjoyed in college. I really didn't much enjoy them in high school either. But now, you know, I just can't get enough of it. So I just love learning. And I want to share with you that we're called to be lifelong learners. And I don't mean that in the cliche state that we hear it, you know, or in the woke frame of mind. I mean, we're really to learn about our faith. We're to learn about who we are as the people of God. We're to learn about how it is that we can transform the world in various ways by our witness, our example, and the words that we say. You know, it's those kinds of things that I like to dig into. And we've got a great online learning series for you at EWTN. It's In His Sandals, and it involves the practical wisdom and insights from Mother Angelica's book, In His Sandals. It's a 6-part free online book study with Father Joseph. So here's another book study for you. So, you know, can you do 2 book studies at one time? I want to tell you, you absolutely can. There is absolutely no question that you can do that. It's like taking 2 courses at one time. You did that, you know, in high school, you did that in college, even in elementary school, didn't you move from subject to subject? Your mind can accommodate that. So I invite you to get out there. You're going to be discovering the beauty and the truth and the goodness of our Holy Catholic Church. You're going to get into the riches of our faith, and ultimately, it's going to help you to grow closer to the Lord. And anything that does that is well worth it, let me just tell you. 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I think you can do it at your own pace, at your own rate. 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But nonetheless, this is two wonderful opportunities for you. 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I was telling you about our Young Women of Grace event that's coming up, and that's coming up at Malvern again. And it's a 1-day event, Saturday, July 25th from 10 a.m. to 5 p.m. Fun activities for the girls, inspiring speakers. They're going to have discussion and fellowship, confession, music, prayer. It's all going to be available for them. And it's for teen girls. So check it out at our website. Be virtuous, be hopeful, be happy. That's the theme. I love it. Be virtuous, be hopeful, be happy. Gee whizzikers, it sounds like it was made for teen girls. So get on out there and check that out. So I have a topic for us today. And here's the topic. I want to know, what has you most concerned today? What is your biggest concern? not the biggest concern. Could be about something going on in your family. It could be a big concern about the faith. It could be a big concern about you and the faith. It can be a big concern about what you see happening in the world. It can be a big concern about perhaps a health issue or a challenge that you're facing right now. I'd love to know about it. We can talk about it here. The phone lines will be open to all of you. You can weigh in. Perhaps a question sparks a question in your mind, or maybe you want to comment on what a caller submits to us. We would love that. 833-288-EWTN, that's 833-288-3986, is the way that you can make use of that opportunity and be with us. You know, sometimes we feel isolated in our problems. I don't know about you. Or sometimes we feel as though, you know, I'm the only one that must feel this way. Or doesn't anybody else see this? You know, am I the only one that sees this? You know, and the fact is, we feel better when we know that other people have dealt with the same issue, or when we hear from other people who can give us some insight about it. It number one, lets us know we're not alone. Number two, it helps for us to feel connected. Number three, it helps for us to feel we're not going crazy. And number four, we oftentimes can get good advice and counsel. So that's the question I have for you today. What most concerns you? And I don't know about you, but we could put ourselves into some kind of, you know, apoplectic state. You know, if we allow ourselves to get all wound up in things and we stay in our own mind over stuff, you know, we can spiral out of control. We can spiral down really fast. We can have a panic attack or worse. It just happens. So I don't want that to happen to you. I think that this is a great topic. The phone lines are ringing. I'm happy about it. So I am encouraging you to give us a call here, 833-288-EWTN. That's for you in North America. It's toll-free, 833-288-3986 is the number to use, and you can text your question to us as well. I want to let you know that we are available for you if you're outside of North America, too. I don't give you this number often enough. Country code 1-205-271-2985. That's country code 1-205-271-2985. We have Eileen with us. She is in Long Island, New York today, listening to us via Sirius XM station 130. Hi, Eileen. How are you?
15: I'm good, Jeanette. How are you?
10: I'm just dandy. Thanks for calling.
15: Oh, you're welcome. I have called your show before, usually because I had had knee replacement and then I had broken my femur. But this time I am giving God the glory because even though I had broken my femur, I was able to complete my course as a spiritual director.
10: Oh, I mean.
15: And I just got commissioned in May, so I'm very excited.
10: Wonderful, wonderful. You know, one of the areas where we need so many people to step up to the plate, if the Holy Spirit is calling them, is to be a spiritual director, because we have a dearth of them. It's very hard to find a spiritual director today. So when we have people that are well-formed, when we have people that have gone through a process of certification or perhaps even have gotten a degree, you know, in this area, then this is a great benefit to the church and a great benefit to so many. So I am so happy for you.
15: Thank you. Yeah, I went through the Sisters of St. Joseph, and it was a 4 years, though it's just a certificate, it's not an official degree, but it was still a lot of work and, you know, internships and, you know, but it was wonderful, and I'm very happy that I was able to, you know, because I broke the femur at the beginning of my last year. And Sister Josephine was so cute when she was handing me my certificate. She goes, "You did it, girl."
10: And you sure did, Eileen. I'll tell you, you know, I've learned something through the many, many years that I've been involved in apostolic work and apostolic life. And it's this, that the devil is not happy when we set off to do something for the Lord. And it's always a good sign when something goes awry. Now, we don't want it to be anything major like that. But when something goes awry, shortly after we've made a decision that we're going to do something for the Lord, it really is a sign. It's a sign of the fact that this is going to yield abundant fruit. And I always say at the beginning of an apostolic work, an apostolate, you know, we at Women of Grace give retreats, and we, you know, I speak around the country, and we're always doing something, as I've mentioned at the beginning of the program there. You know, we get resistance on the front end. the resistance on the front end, and then a little bit of retaliation on the back end. So now that you receive that certificate, you know, if the washing machine breaks down, just don't be surprised. I one time had somebody that was very involved in apostolate tell me the devil loves plumbing. For whatever reason, he loves to get into plumbing. So just a little word to you, Eileen. That's also a positive sign, because you're going to just be a tremendous, tremendous benefit to the church. So how do you begin? How do you begin this process?
15: I actually, Sister Josephine, if anybody in my area wants to meet with me, would give them my name and number. Okay. I was fortunate that my bulletin allowed me to put a blurb in the bulletin, and I am now actually waiting for someone to give me a call back to hopefully explain a little bit more, because she wasn't quite sure, you know, what a director does. I also have a ad in the Secular Franciscans in my parish, figuring, you know, they are always encouraged to have spiritual directors. So, you know, the good Lord brought me this far. I just keep asking him, you know, just give me a directee. Come on now.
10: Oh. He will. Well, let's just say a little prayer, okay? So, Father God, we just come before you in this moment, and I lift up to you your daughter, Eileen. First, I want to thank you, Lord. I want to thank you for that beautiful Marian charism that she displayed in giving fiat to the prompting of the Holy Spirit to become a spiritual director. I also want to acknowledge the Marian charism that she had for perseverance and constancy and faith and trust in you, that you would bring to completion the good work that you had begun in her. Father, I am so very grateful that you have selected her to be one who leads and guides souls to you. I ask, Father, that her mission would be a fruitful one, that her apostolate would be one that enriches the lives of ever so many people. Her shingle is hung out, so to speak, Lord, and she is there and available. And so, Lord, those individuals that most need her guidance, that most need her direction, the ones who will be, you know, a good match for her and her for them, I pray that you would open those doors and you would bring these hearts and these souls to her. And through that great charism, also very Marian of spiritual maternity, may new life grow in their souls, and may that new life be a source of inspiration and guidance for others. Thank you, Lord, for your daughter, and thank you for her fiat. And so it is that we offer this prayer to you in the name of our Lord Jesus Christ, by the merits of his cross, through the power of the Holy Spirit, and always with the maternal beatitude and intercession of Our Lady. Amen. Well, God bless you, sweetie. Let us know how it's going, okay?
15: Okay. Can I just say one more quick thing?
10: Of course you can.
15: I don't know if you have time. Oh,
10: yeah.
15: Okay, so when I decided to do this, it was because I walked out of my dentist office and wrapped around my door handle of my car was a scapula.
10: Truly?
15: And all of a sudden I saw, and it was funny because it was my girlfriend's bulletin, not even mine, the, you know, are you thinking of becoming a spiritual director?
10: Wow. Wow. Our mother, she roped you in with the scapular. Boy, what a beautiful confirmation for you, Eileen. Oh, I love that. I love it when heaven makes things so very, very clear. I love it. That's a beautiful, beautiful story. So there's a Carmelite dimension in your heart there, that's for sure. So I know the Lord is going to just use that to the maximum degree. Thanks for sharing, Eileen. Stay in touch with us and do let us know how it's going for you, okay? And God bless you. Let's get to Jody. Jody is in New Hampshire today. Eager to hear from Jody. Sirius XM station, or channel 130 is the way that Jody is with us. Good morning.
16: Yes, good morning, Jonah. Thank you for taking my call.
10: You're so welcome, Jody.
16: I was calling today. I'm also becoming a spiritual director. I'm working on it. I'm in the now. And but there's just such havoc going on in my life, and it's sort of been going on for the time that I've been married. My husband's been pretty much unfaithful most of my marriage, and he seems to be better now, but, you know, he's raging depression issues, et cetera, et cetera, et cetera. And, you know, now it's affected my son, who's 21, and I just gotten to the point where I'm I'm so sad, and I'm so... I'm sorry, am I talking over you?
10: No, honey. No, go ahead.
16: Okay. I wanted your prayers. I am a Women of Grace member. I thought I'll ask
10: Wonderful,
16: you for your
10: Jody.
16: Prayers. But I also... I'm getting counseling from myself, and I have a spiritual director myself, because you have to have that in the program anyway. And I'm just getting to the point where I feel like it's just totally hopeless. And there's no forcing someone to get counseling. He just refuses, and my son refuses. And so this just goes on and on with the lack of everything. It's not a marriage. It's just a people living together. And so... I told the priest today, I said, I really think I have to leave. And he said, well, for better or for worse. I'm thinking, but am I working for the good of the other? Am I loving this person by just staying and saying, oh, this is fine, because it's not fine? And so I just wanted your thoughts.
10: Jody, I am so sorry. I am so sorry that you've experienced this trial, and I'm so sorry that this is a long-standing trial, that this is something that you have been coping with for all of these years and striving to find some kind of a balance in it. It is so very, very difficult when you are in a situation and you can see so clearly that somebody needs counseling and they absolutely refuse. It's difficult to try to keep putting one foot in front of the other, and it sounds like that's where you are right now. Obviously, if you're a woman of grace, obviously if you are in a spiritual direction program to be a spiritual director and you have a spiritual director, you're obviously a praying woman. And that is good, and I would continue to pray. I always recommend that beautiful novena to Our Lady Undoer of Knots that incorporates the rosary in it. I would pray that. I understand the priest's advice and counsel. And somebody comes into my mind. I don't know if you've ever read her, but her cause for canonization is open. She's a servant of God. I don't think it's progressed beyond that. Her name is Elizabeth Lesieur. Are you familiar with her?
16: No.
10: Okay. So she wrote a diary, and she was in a very difficult marriage herself. And this diary is all about her trial. It's all about the suffering. It's all about the misery that she's experiencing. I'm going to leave it there, but I'm going to ask you to hold, because I want to talk with you more about it. And I'm going to get to you, Maria, and I'm going to take Mark's text question. And we want to hear from you too, 833-288-EWTN. That's 833-288-3986 is the way that you can join us today. We're talking about or striving to answer this question: what concerns you the most? It can be a personal issue. It can be an issue that's related to what you see happening in the world. It can be an issue regarding the faith, or an area that you don't understand about the faith. We are here, and we want to answer your question. 833-288-3986. You can text it too. That's the same number that you use to text. We're going to come right back. Stay with us.
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10: Welcome back, everybody. You are listening to Women of Grace Live. I am Johnette Williams. I'm very happy to be with you today. It is the day the Lord has made, and I hope that you are rejoicing and being glad in it. You know, it's one thing to use those kinds of beautiful passages to inspire hope and encouragement. It's another thing to live them. And to live them really requires an act of the will. And we have got to open ourselves up to the fact that sometimes, you know, it's taking that step forward, even when it's difficult, that can make all of the difference in the world. So today, what we're talking about are questions that are your greatest concern, what's really concerning you today. And we have Jody on the line with us in New Hampshire. And Jody shared that her marital situation is very difficult. Throughout the years, her husband has been unfaithful. She suffers from depression, and it sounds like it's a depression that leads him to angry outbursts, and she really is at her wit's end with it, doesn't quite know where to turn or what to do. So Jody, for inspiration, I was recommending that you purchase the diary of Elizabeth, and she spells that not with a Z, but with an S, Elizabeth LeSeur, and I think it's L-E-S-E-U-R. It's a beautiful book. It went by the title, My Soul Magnifies the Lord, but I think it's just now called The Diary of Elizabeth LeSeur. I think it's published by Sophia Institute Press. It is a beautiful book. She lived a century ago, but she is one who went through tremendous struggles. I think it was like probably the early 20th century that she lived. Nonetheless, her marriage was not a good marriage. It was a very difficult marriage. And in this book, we find the path to sanctity that she followed to make it through very, very difficult moments in her marriage. So I'm recommending that just for you to read to gain some insight. I remember that I went through a very rough period of time in my first marriage with my late husband, and we went through a rough patch like for 3 or 4 years. It wasn't the totality of our marriage, but it was a rough patch that had some longevity to it. And it was in reading this diary that I was able to not only gain hope, but I was able to find the courage to persevere. Now, your situation is complicated by the fact that your husband has a history of lack of fidelity. So he's been unfaithful to you. And the wounds of the heart that exist in those kinds of situations are grave wounds of the heart, and they are deep wounds of the heart. Rejection, betrayal, a sense of abandonment, even a sense of guilt, perhaps even, you know, what's the matter with me kind of issues can crop up into our mind. And the devil will have a field day in those. He will absolutely play unholy havoc in those wounds of the heart. And so, you know, obviously, you've been through the Women of Grace study. You identify as a Women of Grace, which is a beautiful thing. I would go back. I would rework. I would rework chapter 7 in the foundational study. I would read the chapter again, and I would rework those lessons. I would also encourage you to go out online and to watch one of the presentations that I have given on the wounds of the heart. Healing the Wounds of the Heart is the title of one of them. Another one is, oh golly gee, now it's going to escape me. Be Set Free. I would encourage you to watch them because it's going to take you even more deeply than the foundational study takes you into this area. And so what I'm doing really is talking about you here, because there isn't anything that you can do to change your husband. You've tried that. He's resistant. He's not going to counseling. You probably cannot control his angry outbursts. But there is a solution, if you will, or there is healing and hope and new life available to you. And so I'm encouraging you to do that and maybe even work through it with your spiritual director, which would be a very, very good thing. The other thing is that God, you know, he uses all things for the good. And this is a horrible thing, what you're experiencing and have experienced for all of these years. But I'm just thinking, from the standpoint of the mission that he's calling you to as a spiritual director, you know, you are going to be able to be of such great help to others because empathetically you will be able to relate to women who are suffering in similar ways, whether those wounds of rejection and abandonment come from a spouse or whether they come from you know, their family of origin or whatever the case may be. Those wounds are going to become a beautiful term that a ministry out there uses, life-giving wounds.

0: But you know, there is that. And so that's what I can say with regard to this. You know, already you're saying that you're thinking that, that maybe there is no hope. With the Lord, there is always hope. But that hope is not always about an outcome that we're desiring or would like to see. But the fact of the matter is, oftentimes, when the Lord begins to deal with us, through us, sometimes quite unknown, beknownst to us, He begins to work on the other. The other begins to gain wisdom and insight. And quite frankly, that is what I saw happen with my late husband and I. And the Lord began to deal with me. And He began to point things out to me. And, you know, it was really a process of illumination, and it was a serious process of purification. And He was asking me to remain, but He was asking me to take certain steps that I was personally reluctant to take. But nonetheless, through an act of the will, you know, I tried to follow through, not perfectly by any means, shape, or form, but I tried to follow through on that. And it eventually brought my husband back to the faith. And I asked him one time, what was it? And he said, don't you know? And I said, no. He said, you loved me through all of that, even though I treated you so badly. You loved me through it. And I knew that that was not possible for a human person. He said, I knew that it was Jesus loving me through you. And I couldn't deny it. And there was no abuse in that way. There was some verbal things got a little tense. But nonetheless, that was it. And there's that passage in Scripture that says that the believer should stay yoked to the unbeliever because through the unbeliever will come. And I saw that happen. So I don't know what the finer circumstances are of your situation. Certainly, if there is abuse, the church, you know, it gives us different advice for that. But there is always hope in the Lord for a change of heart. There's always hope for a new beginning in a way that we can't even envision right now. And so that's what I would encourage you to do. But I can tell you this, Jody, I'm going to be praying for you in a very special way, and I'll be tucking you into my rosary and into my adoration of the Blessed Sacrament and my communion and my Mass. Just know that you're not in this alone, that you've got a sacred sister here who's going to stand beside you in this. Let's just see what God will do. Let's just see. Don't ever give up hope. That's what the evil one wants you to do. Hold on to the truths of the faith. Own that challenge. Persevere in prayer and patience. And expect God to intervene. H-O-P-E. I'm here for you, Jody. Anytime you want to call, I'm here for you. Send me an email if you'd like to. You can do that. womenofgrace@ewtn.com. Or, you know, you can just send it to me at womenofgrace.com. So I'll be praying for you, sweetheart. But get that book. It served me in good stead at a certain point in my life. God bless you, sweetheart. Take care. All right. Maria is with us. Maria is a first-time caller, Sirius XM Station 130. She's been holding for a while, and I thank you, Maria. There is your bell welcoming you for your debut. How are you today?
1: I'm fine. Thank you so much for taking my call. I have an issue. My husband and I have four children, and mm-hmm. 3 years ago, our daughter was killed in a car accident.
0: Oh, Maria.
1: She's a very traumatic, of course, and she just...
0: Are you there, Maria?
1: Teacher. But anyway, our other daughter... can you hear me okay?
0: Yeah, you broke up there for a minute. You were telling me about your daughter was killed in a car accident. I think that you said that she was a teacher.
1: She had just graduated from college. And so anyway, her sibling, our other daughter, although she seemed very strong at first, she has now, I think, turned to drugs and alcohol. She's probably a functional addict. She's still working and things like that, but she's a strain.

0: changed our my husband and me. And our last conversation was in November, and she asked if she could live with us. And I said, if, as long as drugs and alcohol are involved, you can't. And so that she quit talking to us after that. And so it's been since November. And I heard you say on the previous caller to pray a novena to Our Lady of Knots. And so I will take that advice that you had for the previous caller. But I'm getting some counseling every now and then, and I just didn't know if there was any other advice that you had for children who estrange their parents. It seems to be kind of a fad. So I don't know. And when I reach out to my daughter, she never answers my text. So I do it like once a week just to let her know that I'm there, but she still doesn't answer. Hasn't seen us since November.
1: Maria, this is such a heartache because, first of all, I understand your pain about losing your child in a vehicular accident. I lost my son, as you well know, probably, in a vehicular accident, and that is a very particular pain. But then to be estranged from your living daughter is just, another sword to the heart, and I'm sure that this is so very, very difficult for you. I can't even imagine it. You are right about the fad. As a matter of fact, I'm going to encourage you to go out to our website, womenofgrace.com, or you could go to EWTN, too, either place, and look for the radio program that we did about a month ago. I think that we did it in May. And Vanessa, if you can remember if it was in May, let me know, with Allison Ricciardi. And Allison Ricciardi is a mental health counselor. And she was talking about this recent trend in counseling where the counselors are actually encouraging their clients, their young clients, to ghost the parents, which is what your daughter's doing to you. You know, the word cancel, it comes into mind as well. But to just cut off all ties with them. And this is a trend in contemporary psychology, especially in secular psychology. I cannot imagine that a Catholic counselor would advise that. Your finger on a real button there. It is true. And I don't know if she's receiving counseling. But I would also say that not only is it a trend in the counseling, but it's a trend in the popular culture. And she could be getting that kind of advice from anyone that she would work with or any of her friends, you know, or any of the literature or social media that she might consume. I think that the novena prayer to Our Lady, Undoer of Knots, would be a good one. Go out online and look, put in, novena to Our Lady, Undoer of Knots rosary, and the one that I'm talking about will come up there. It's absolutely beautiful. Thank you, Vanessa. Vanessa says that it was on May 18th, and the episode is entitled Catholic Therapy with Allison Ricciardi, and it's RICCIARDI, Catholic Therapy with Allison Ricciardi. And I'm glad that you're getting counseling, but we spoke specifically about this topic there, and I think it might be of benefit.

0: strive to the extent that you can to remain open. And I don't think that there's anything much more that you can do because you can't force her hand. The fact that you didn't want her living in your home, participating in drugs and alcohol is thoroughly understandable. You have to set those kinds of boundaries, I think, for her safety and to let her know how strongly you feel about this and that you want only the best for her. And she knows, she absolutely knows on some level that what she's doing is not what she ought to be doing. She knows that. And there's a strange little psychological, I don't even know what you would call it. It's more than a quirk. I don't know if it's a disorder, where we keep doing the same thing, thinking we're going to get a different result. And all we get is more misery. And she's not happy with herself. She's probably not coped with the loss of her sister. She probably has certain kinds of resentments that have built up in. For this kind of a loss, where the daughter is still with you and yet does not want to have anything to do with you for the moment. I'm so sorry, Maria. I am so, so sorry.
1: Thank you so much. Thank you. I'll take your advice.
0: You're welcome. All right. Well, let's just... Lord, we do come before you in this moment, Father God, and we lift up to you, Maria. I lift up to you the repose of her daughter's soul. I lift up to you this daughter who is struggling. Ah, Mary, your heart was broken for ever so very many reasons, not because your son ever sinned against you or caused you pain, but you know what it was like to lose him. You know what it was like to experience the sword in your heart that he was so reviled and so rejected by so many others. And I know that each one of those dolors opens up a means by which we can enter into your immaculate heart and to find there the encouragement that we need, to find there the consolation that we need, to find there the strength that we need, to find there the courage that we need when we are beset by all kinds of problems and circumstances and situations in life. And look at your daughter, Maria. She holds your name. She is your namesake mother. Oh my goodness, how beautiful is that? And I know that you've got special graces that your spouse, the Holy Spirit, has entrusted to you to bestow upon her. And I ask, Mother, in this moment that you would release those graces. I ask, Mother, that you would hold her so close and so tightly that she has the sense of you, that she knows that she is being held in your heart, that you have tucked her in. And that you are giving her what it is that a mother gives to her daughter, the best part of herself. I'm asking that even as Maria tries to follow in your footsteps, giving the best part of herself to her daughter who is estranged right now, that you would show her the way, that you would make the path clear, that through the holy vision that is yours, Mother, she would be gifted with that same kind of clarity of sight. I ask that you, Jesus, would release one drop of your most precious blood into the heart of Maria to bring her there the new life that she needs as this very difficult chapter of her life continues to unfold. And so it is, Father God, that we lift this prayer to you in the name of your Son, our Lord Jesus Christ, by the merits of his cross, through the power of the Holy Spirit, and with a maternal beatitude and intercession of our Blessed Lady. Amen. Maria, thank you. I'll be praying for you. And guess what? We've got a great listening audience. And I know all of you are going to be praying for her and for Jody as well, for all of those who are calling in today. Thank you, Maria. God bless you, my dear. Steph is there in Southern California listening to us via YouTube. Hey, Steph, how are you?
2: Hello?
0: Hi, Steph. You're on the air.
2: Yes. Hello. Thank you so much. I wanted to share in the path of your prior callers, and I am in isolation, caregiver spouse. We've had diagnosis There are many types of dementia. This one comes with a behavior variant, comes with aggression, episodes that are hostile, that type of thing. Verbal, not physical. Aphasia is part of this. And I have found something of great help. You've mentioned it several times, I'm sure, over the years, but this is the interior castle, St. Teresa of Avila.
0: Oh, yes.
2: And this is where I can go for solace and strength. And it has truly, truly helped me. And I do not feel so isolated. I fail. I have bad days. But I just had to share this with your listeners that no matter what, we are not alone.
0: Stephanie, thank you so much for recommending this absolutely remarkable work of St. Teresa of Avila that is a classic in spiritual guidance, a classic in the spiritual life, one that has withstood the centuries, and because what it speaks is truth. And you are right. It takes us through this wonderful, wonderful journey of God with us, of God abiding in us by way of grace and us abiding in Him. And she opens up for us and helps us to understand from the lens of the spiritual life what is taking place in our hearts, but also coming to us through the natural world in which we live. And I thank you so much for recommending this book. It is terrific, friends. It's the backbone of a Carmelite spirituality, and I appreciate it so much, Steph. So thank you for your sacred sisterhood in wanting to share this with so many people today. That spiritual motherhood that is pouring forth from you in this moment. Thank you, Stephanie. I certainly appreciate it. We had two text messages we couldn't get to, so Mark, I'm going to ask you to listen tomorrow because we'll take your text tomorrow, and the same with you, Susan. I'll start the program off with those. It's a Glory to God Friday. Get your blessings in line, but we're going to take these text questions, so I know, Vanessa, you'll hold on to those for us. So do listen tomorrow, Susan and Mark, and I'll get to them. God bless all of you. We'll be back with you tomorrow on Glory to God Friday. Bye-bye now.
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4: France is the oldest daughter of the Church. 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In Rouen, St. Joan of Arc stood in the flames rather than deny what she knew. In Lisieux, St. Thérèse, doctor of the Church, promised to spend her heaven doing good on earth. In Ars, St. John Vianney heard confessions for 18 hours a day. In Paris, St. Catherine Laboureil received the miraculous medal from Our Lady herself. 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Led by Father John Heisler and Father Randy Valentin with the Sisters of La Salette, departing from Washington Dulles Airport September 23rd through October 3rd. 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
9: The angel of the Lord declared unto Mary, and she conceived of the Holy Spirit. Hail, Mary, full of grace, the Lord is with thee. Blessed art thou among women, and blessed is the fruit of thy womb, Jesus. Holy Mary, Mother of God, pray for us sinners, now and at the hour of our death. Amen. Behold, the handmaid of the Lord, be it done unto me according to thy word. Hail, Mary, full of grace, the Lord is with thee. Blessed art thou among women, and blessed is the fruit of thy womb, Jesus. Holy Mary, Mother of God, pray for us sinners, now and at the hour of our death. Amen. And the Word was made flesh and dwelt among us. Hail, Mary, full of grace, the Lord is with thee. Blessed art thou among women, and blessed is the fruit of thy womb, Jesus. Holy Mary, Mother of God, pray for us sinners, now and at the hour of our death. Amen. Pray for us, O Holy Mother of God, that we may be made worthy of the promises of Christ. Let us pray. Pour forth, we beseech thee, O Lord, thy grace into our hearts, that we to whom the incarnation of Christ thy Son was made known by the message of an angel, may, by his passion and cross, be brought to the glory of his resurrection, through the same Christ our Lord. Amen.
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11: This is an EWTN News Link. I'm Anna Mitchell from the Sunrise Morning Show. A series of powerful earthquakes yesterday have killed dozens in Venezuela. Local officials say they believe the death toll will continue to rise as many remain trapped under rubble of collapsed homes and buildings. And church leaders in Sudan are condemning the killing of a priest as a symbol of the country's moral crisis amid the ongoing civil war there. Church officials say Father Yuhanna Al-Amin was shot and killed after armed men returned to his parish following a dispute over medical supplies. Catholic leaders say this reflects the suffering of civilians as fighting continues between Sudan's military and paramilitary forces. They're calling for peace and greater international efforts to help end the conflict. For more news with a Catholic perspective, visit EWTNnews.com. Take two with Jerry and Debbie starts now.

0: Hi there, and welcome to Take Two with Jerry and Debbie. I'm Debbie Giorgiani with Jerry Usher, and hopefully you today, because we definitely want you to weigh in on this question, this topic that we are going to talk about today, because that's what Take Two's all about. So you don't have to be Catholic to call in. We have a great texting feature. You could call in and be on air, but Jerry, I'm looking forward to this subject.
1: Yeah, we're talking today about what did you inherit from someone, and we're not talking about money here. We're talking about maybe appearances. It could be mannerisms, characteristics, somebody's sense of humor, maybe the way someone laughs. Is there something about you that you can kind of look at, your mom or your dad or someone in your family line, and you can say, you know what, I definitely got this from, and then who would that be for you? We all have them, so call in with yours right now today at 833-288-EWTN, 833-288-3986.
0: You can call or text to that exact same number that Jerry just shared. I'll give it again, 1-833-288-EWTN. That's 833-288-3986. So what did you inherit from someone in your family? And Jerry cited a lot of examples, but it could be something tangible, right, Jerry? Like maybe you did get something other than money. Obviously, that's the kind of the standard inheritance when people talk about what did you inherit. They usually don't say, what did you inherit? They say, how much did you get?
1: Right.
0: That's usually what they do. But Jerry, I'll go first. I definitely inherited my mother's sense of humor. No doubt about it.
1: Okay.
0: My mother almost got kicked out of Catholic school. That's no joke. and she came from a very religious family. Her brother's a priest. Her sister just passed away recently, a Dominican sister, for like 68 years or something, a long time. But anyway, my mother, several times she was in trouble with the nuns.
1: All right. Well, that's beautiful. I look at my dad. I think my looks I get definitely from my dad, but it's interesting because on my mother's side, I look at pictures of my uncle, the late uncle, Father Harold Thiel, and I see some very clear tendency likenesses there with him as well. So it's interesting that both from my dad and from my uncle on my mother's side, I think I got some of my appearance. But what about you, Take Two family? Maybe you inherited your mother's compassion, might have been your father's work ethic, your grandfather's storytelling ability, maybe your grandmother's deep faith. Is there something you inherited, something about you that you feel like it sort of is a mirror of someone that was, in your family's line? 833-288-EWTN, 833-288-3986.
0: What about a particular skill? I hear that quite often where somebody will say, I became a plumber, and I didn't realize that my great uncle was an amazing plumber. I mean, it's kind of cool when you trace it back. The reason why I say that is I have a dear friend who got very interested in owning her own business. She wanted to own a cafe, a coffee, one of those cafe where they serve the breakfast, items and things of that nature. And she found out that like a great-grandfather or something, a grandmother, they owned a little cafe in their home country. Isn't that cool?
1: Yeah, that is really cool.
0: So she inherited that ability to want to get into that industry. Or how about cooking? A lot of people inherit cooking skills from somebody. How about you, Jerry? Was your mom a good cook?
1: My mom was a very good cook, yeah. I think I definitely learned some things from her as well. Didn't know my dad all that well throughout my life, so I can't say that I inherited any sort of, skills or abilities that I'm conscious of from him. But, Take Two family, it doesn't have to be genetic either. Maybe we inherit something from a teacher or a coach, a pastor, a friend, a mentor. Is there someone you can point to, family or otherwise, and you can say, you know what, I think I got this particular thing, this particular trait, this skill, this appearance from this person? We'd love to hear about that, because these are some of the ways that we stay connected with people that have been a part of our lives, for many, many years sometimes. So don't sit this one out, Take Two family. We've already got people on the line, but some lines open still at 833 888-EWTN, 833-288-3986.
0: I am chuckling, Jerry, because you said maybe you got, you know, you're talking about extending it to outside family members, right? And then you made the comment, you said maybe you got your appearance from them. And I was literally just yesterday talking about how people look at Hollywood stars and they develop their own way of dressing and cutting their hair. Do you remember? You probably don't remember this because you probably weren't a big Friends follower, maybe. But the TV show Friends. Mm-hmm. Do you know how many people got Jennifer Aniston's haircut and have never stopped getting it?
1: I do actually not know.
0: Yeah, I know. You wouldn't because you're a guy. But the Jennifer, and everybody can relate to this, the Jennifer Aniston haircut became a thing where you could just walk into any salon and say, give me a Jennifer Aniston haircut from Friends.
1: Hmm. Interesting.
0: So people try to model their whole look after somebody.
1: Yeah, that's interesting indeed. And, you know, it doesn't have to be necessarily something positive. You know, we cover the good, the bad, and the ugly on this show. So maybe you feel like, you know, you've spent years breaking unhealthy patterns or habits that were passed along to you that, you know, inherited from somebody. You don't have to go into a lot of detail, but, you know, if maybe you've really, you know, found healing or gotten past some things that, you know, you kind of did maybe earlier in your life that were emulating somebody else that was in your life. So good or bad, what did you inherit from someone other than money or possessions that you would like to share on the program today? 833-288-3986.
0: Blessy, hang on. We're going to hit the pause button in just a minute, and you're going to be leading the discussion and sharing what you got, apparently, from your mother. So we can't wait to hear the story. And the others calling in, please keep calling. We have room for you, or you can text at 1-833-288-EWTN. That's 833-288-3986. And Jerry is spot on. We cover the good, the bad, the ugly. That's the way we roll here on Take Two. So it could be something negative. Maybe you picked up your father's temper or some addiction problem from a family member and you broke free from it, or maybe you're still struggling with it. Let's really talk about and have a really vibrant discussion here on Take Two like we always do each and every day by your participation. So when you participate, we have a great show. So call in. You hear that music? Jerry and I will be back in just a few minutes to get to Blessy and the others. Please continue to contribute to this episode. We'll be right back.
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3: 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I'm Montse Alvarado with some great news. 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
1: We are delighted that you're with us here on Take Two with Jerry and Debbie. And you, It is time for you to join. We got just a couple of open phone lines available right now. Bless you, as Debbie mentioned, will be up first. Sharon, Tricia, Eric are also waiting. 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
0: Beautiful. We do have an open phone line for you, and the number is 1-833-288-3986. What have you inherited from somebody? It doesn't have to be a family member, a skill, a talent, a trait, the looks of how you present yourself. Maybe you say, "Oh my goodness, I'm told I act exactly like my grandfather." We'd love to hear the story, the backstory of that. So please weigh in on this. Blessie has been waiting so patiently, a first time caller from Oakwood, Georgia, listening on Sirius XM 130. Blessie, welcome to the program.
5: Oh, thank you, Debbie.
0: Thank you. You go right ahead.
5: So I heard your question, and the first thing that popped into my head was I have inherited my mom's faith. And, you know, growing up, my sister and I, we've both watched our mother. Our dad has a lot of faith, too, but our mother's unwavering faith was something we both really admired. And I remember myself always just making a quick prayer, "God, I love you, but just bless me with my mother's faith," because, you know, in tough times it's like, "Oh God, why do I have to face this?" But just lately, in the last 2 years, I went through some really tough times in my personal life, and I was just brought to my knees, just crying myself to bed every day. And I remember every day I would just call my mother, and she would just, you know, she is my spiritual director, and she would just talk me through it. And now I've come to the point where my faith, I know, is just unwavering. And my mother made a comment just 2 weeks ago saying, "Honey, I know you've always wanted to have faith like mine, but I think your faith is way stronger than my faith at this point, and I admire you for that." I'm grateful for inheriting that from my mother.
1: Wow. She sounds like not only a holy, faithful woman, bless you, but a humble woman, you know, to turn that around back on you and say that she feels like your faith is deeper and stronger than hers. And, you know, let's face it, as a parent, you know, hopefully all parents would want, the number one thing they would want their kids to take away from them, to inherit from them, is not necessarily houses, jewelry, you know, artwork, possessions, but the faith. We would hope that all parents would want to have that, you know, living faith in Jesus Christ. And your mother's witness didn't stop with you and your sister. Now it's something you're able to pass on to others. And so this is the beautiful thing about our faith. So she gave you the greatest gift. She bequeathed to you the greatest thing that she possibly could, Blessie.
5: She sure did. Mm-hmm.
0: Do you feel comfortable giving us her first name, Blessie, for the prayer book?
5: Blessie?
0: Yeah, her name is Blessie, too?
5: Oh, my mother's name. I'm sorry.
0: Oh, okay.
5: Her name is Rita, R-I-T-A.
0: Oh, beautiful. Beautiful. I love that. Well, I put you in the book as well, and that's just...
5: Oh, thank you.
0: What a tribute, and what a beautiful story, and how it comes around, and just really, wow, it's amazing. God is so gracious. He's so amazing, and he keeps giving us these gifts that we can really cherish and look at. And I love that you got to think about that today and contribute today and lead the discussion in such a wonderful way, because we've got almost full phone lines, Blessie. So thank you.
5: Thank you so much, guys. Y'all have a good day.
1: God bless you. Thank you for the call. Wow. That really is, Debbie, that is the ultimate thing that any one of us could hope to inherit from our parents, and even from not just parents, you know, but anyone who has an influence in our lives, that they help to pass along the faith to us and root us deeply in the faith in God and in Jesus Christ, then they have done the best thing they can do, and they've given us the best thing they possibly could.
0: Mm-hmm. Mm-hmm. You know, it's interesting, when my mother passed away, one of the first items that I absolutely just grabbed, I never asked my siblings because they knew I wanted it so badly, was the huge Sacred Heart image, because we were, my mother always had it up in our home growing up. And so she transported it from New Jersey to Arizona. And then when my mother passed away, I've got it, and it sits about 2 feet from me. Oh, and yeah. I just love it. Oh, yeah, beautiful Sacred Heart image that my uncle blessed, of course. And it's just amazing to have it in the home. So, yeah, those kinds of things of handing down the faith in word and in deed and in action and then in items, it's so powerful. Yeah. Okay, let's hear what...
1: I was just going to add real quickly here, though, there's a scriptural example of this. Mm-hmm. You know, Paul writes in his second letter to Timothy in chapter 1 and about verse 5, he says, I am reminded of your sincere faith, which first lived in your grandmother Lois and in your mother Eunice, and I am persuaded now lives also in you. So Paul talks about handing on the faith, and Timothy had those great examples and teachers that really inspired him and instilled the faith in him. So Blessie is very, very fortunate to have that.
0: So cool. Okay, Sharon's up next. Jerry in Dallas, Texas, listening on our friends at Guadalupe Radio Network. Hi, Sharon. Welcome.
6: Hi. How are you all?
0: We're great.
6: Good. I'm doing good. Okay, so the first thing that always comes to my mind is my mom, great advice, charity starts at home. That was her big deal. There were eight in our family, so... Even, you know, she was a busy person, so she wasn't one that did the PTA or any of that. She couldn't, you know. Mm-hmm. But that just always stuck with me, because I feel like sometimes people are trying to do so much and missing out on the, you know, like Mother Teresa says, right? If you want to change the world, go home and love your family, you know.
1: Yeah.
6: So that was the first thing. And the second thing is I'm a twin. Mm-hmm. So when you're a twin, if you get along with your twin pretty well, you kind of don't need anybody else's approval. So someone looks like you, acts like you, you know, they're okay with you, so you're okay with yourself. So those two things are very good inheriting things for me.
1: Mm-hmm. Nice.
0: Beautiful. I added you all to the book. If there's any names you want to give, you're welcome to, or whatever you want to do. I've got the prayer book out, because actually, I bring the prayer book out pretty much every show. So if there's anything you want to add to your section, Sharon, we'd love to just contribute with some blessings.
6: Oh, that's great. Just put my mom, Pat, in the prayer book, and my sister, Sue. I have a big family, but that would take a long time.
0: I put N big family. How's that?
6: There you go.
0: Okay.
6: Okay.
0: Oh.
6: Wow. Well, thank you guys.
0: Thank you.
1: Thank you. Yeah. Thank you, Sharon,
0: fantastic.
1: So much. Yeah.
0: Yeah.
1: Call again soon, anytime, Sharon. We love hearing from you. That'll free up another line there. 833-288. EWTN, 833-288-3986. Just to kind of reset the topic for you today, we're talking about something that you inherited from a family, or it could be, it doesn't have to be necessarily a family member, but we're talking about not money, but, you know, like Debbie said earlier, kind of like the way you look at somebody, the way they walk, and say, you walk just like your dad, you know, you walk just like your mom, or, you know, your smile or your eyes, or it could be a work ethic, it could be a certain skill. Maybe you followed in your dad's or mom's footsteps in terms of your career path. Could be empathy, compassion, sense of humor. What does it take to family that you have that you feel like was instilled in you by someone other than, well, it could be your family or not a family member? 833-288-EWTN, 833-288-3986.
0: And Jerry, we're getting a lot of text messages coming in, and I wanted to share. Carrie from Catholic Spirit Radio, listening there, says, I laugh just like my grandma, and my daughters have it too. People say it's an infectious giggle. Oh, Carrie, I love, yeah, Jerry and I love infectious giggles. You got to call in sometime, Carrie, and we will laugh. But thanks for texting in, and I think that's a beautiful gift you got from your grandmother.
1: Yeah. All right. If you're on the line there, hang on. We will get to you, Eric. That includes you and Elise. But we're going to Tricia first, who called in right a little bit before you guys did. She's a first-time caller in Washington listening on Sirius XM 130. Hi, Tricia. Welcome.
7: Hello. How are you?
1: Doing great now. So much better that you called.
7: Thank you. I wanted to talk about how I have an amazing grandmother, amazing mother, both of them. If I could say anything, my grandmother, she reminds me exactly of Sister Angelica, Mother Angelica. Mm-hmm. She was a very, very strong woman, had 10 children. My mother was the oldest of 10, extremely strong Catholic and very strong in her faith. Their home was located right on the Gonzaga University in Spokane, Washington, and she pretty much ran that whole campus at the time. Was the one to jump in and do anything. She actually started Toys for Tots, also.
1: Wow.
7: But she had a perseverance that was, and a strength that was beyond, anything, from doing physical things, 9 months pregnant, roofing a house. From that to feeding the poor when her 10 children still needed food. My grandfather passed away before the last one, was born. And she actually was a year younger than me. So my grandmother had 3 kids while my mom was having 3 kids. And we were living in the Philippines. My dad was in the Air Force, so we weren't near her at the time. But very strong woman, just passed down to my mom, who also has been a pillar of faith to me, a pillar of optimism, and both of them just exuded that. And I look at my daughters and my nieces, and they have the same qualities, and it's just amazing to see that continue through generations.
1: Mm-hmm. Yeah, it most certainly is. And you're really naming all really good things, and that's a beautiful reality, Tricia, the family lineage that you come from. You know, I kind of smiled when you said your grandmother is the one who reminds you of Mother Angelica, who was always, you know, so, you know, right on the mark with what she taught, strong in her faith, had a good sense of humor. And I think a lot of people remember Mother for that and probably have emulated Mother in that. But, you know, it sounds like you've inherited something precious from both women, actually, your grandmother.
7: Absolutely.
1: And your mother. Yeah, so... Mm-hmm. Mm-hmm. And we can hear it in your voice. You know, you're just so confident and convicted when you share this, because it really is, it's deep within you, and it means so much to you. It's obvious.
0: Yeah.
7: Oh, well,
0: yeah.
7: Thank you. It really does. And it's been fun to talk about these things with my daughters, and to see the growth that they have through realizing during difficult times, it's such a great reminder to say, you know what, I've got this. I've got mm-hmm. this. Mm-hmm. I'm from healthy stock of women that are strong and remind that we can do what we need to do when the going gets tough, and to rely on our faith and our Lord, and to know that our strong people are pulling for us as well.
0: Yeah. You come from a long line of beautiful, strong women that have made and continue to make an impact on this world. What a great family that you let us understand better by your call. Thank you so much. I've just got to say, keep on keeping on, Tricia.
7: Thank you so much. And thank you for all you guys do. I love your show.
1: Oh, thank
0: we
1: you.
0: We love you. Yeah.
1: Thank you. Thanks so much, Tricia.
0: But call us again. Don't make this the only time. It hurts our feelings if you just call once and then you never. Okay, so call us again, Tricia.
6: All righty. Bye-bye.
1: Okay, God All bless. Right. Yeah, wow.
0: Yeah.
1: Eric, hang on. You're going to be next. And Elise and Vince and others are being screened by Matt, who is our call screener today. Michael is our producer. Rich is on social media. We got an anonymous text. I just had to tell you what I inherited, and I'm so very, very proud. And I will have this for the rest of my life. I inherited my mother's devotion to God, to come to church and be faithful to God and be the best person for God. Inheriting virtues of honesty, hard work, and morals. I got them from my great mother. Isn't that beautiful?
0: That is beautiful. Anne said that she got her curly hair from her mother, and she didn't like it for a long time, but now she loves it. And I think that's great, because you'll always remember Anne, your mom. How beautiful is that? We got more texts coming in. You guys are opting for that feature as well, which is great, but we always love to talk with you, because it's like being in a virtual kind of living room with a cool drink, and we're just shooting the breeze and really changing the world by the conversations we're having here.
1: All right, if you'd like to join the conversation, we are going to hit the pause button real quick, but we're coming right back to get to Eric and then Elise, so don't you guys go anywhere, and Vince and Mark. But who would like that open phone line I'm looking at right there? What is something you inherited, characteristic, trait, quality, looks, appearance, stride, maybe some kind of an attitude or an outlook on life from someone? 833-288-3986.
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1: All right, good to have you with us here on Take Two with Jerry and Debbie. We're going to get back to your phone calls. Is there something you inherited from someone that you would like to share with the world today? And in a way, you're giving a beautiful kudo, a little shout out to that person. 833-288-EWTN, 833-288-3986. Let's go to Eric, who is in Belvedere, Illinois, listening on Catholic Spirit Radio. Hello, Eric. Thanks for holding on. Welcome.
12: Hey, how are you guys?
1: Doing all right. How about you?
12: I'm good. I was just trying to say that I think it would be like alcohol and, you know, drug use. But from when I was about 14 until I was 23 when I met my wife and we had our first kid. And my mother-in-law was a devoted Catholic. I was born Catholic, baptized and all that, but we were kind of the kind that just made our own rules and did what we wanted until I met, you know, my in-laws. And then I had to pretty much cut my family loose to break the habit. And I've been good for almost 20 years.
1: Wow, praise God. Yeah, so you've gotten beyond that challenge, it sounds like, Eric.
12: Yes, and it was the help of my wife and my mother-in-law, because they helped me realize the stuff that I was doing was normal, and you know, they introduced God into my life, and then that's when I found out I had another good habit, because you know, our father was a good carpenter, and I realized that I was good with my hands.
1: Wow, that's cool. Wow.
12: And now me and my wife got 4 beautiful kids and 20 years of marriage.
1: Good. That is, Eric, I'm sure you know how very blessed you are and how blessed your wife and your children are. And congratulations on 20 years of sobriety. That's an extraordinary milestone. And the thing about our God is he sometimes waits for us to remove things from our lives that maybe keep him from being able to bless us the way he wants to. And you have made those positive steps. You took some painful steps, you know, in terms of maybe distancing yourself from your own family, which I'm sure had to be very painful. And I don't know where that stands right now, and I'm not asking. But just the steps that you have made, God looks at us sometimes and says, okay, my son is ready, my daughter is ready for these blessings that I want to bestow upon them. And God has just showered them from heaven upon you, it sounds like. And we're going to pray that that just continues. We pray that what you've experienced so far, which has been fantastic, we pray that that's just the beginning of what God is going to do in your lives.
12: Yeah, that's what we're, you know, praying for and everything. Right now, yeah, I did get injured at work, so I've been unemployed for 2 years. But he's been providing for 2 years now of me being unemployed and helping my wife with our two boys. He's 20 and 16. And then our two youngest girls are 4 and 2.
0: Mm. Mm. Wow.
1: Nice.
0: We added you to the prayer book, Eric. If there's any specific, obviously for the work, but any names you wanted to add or anything else, but we've got you covered in prayer, and you're surrounded with blessings, though. So you recognize that today to this whole world. So I think that's pretty awesome of you.
12: Yeah, I would ask for more prayers for my wife, because we're actually going through our 5th miscarriage right now.
0: Oh, no.
12: Yeah. She's only been a few weeks. Mm-hmm. The longest, I think she was like 6 weeks, I think, was the longest one.
0: Well, we'll be praying for that. We're so sorry, and that's a very difficult time. But the good news about the Take Two family is we jump into action to really ask God to just shower you, your wife, the whole family with just comfort at this time and care, and also that you guys stay with the graces that are flowing in your beautiful family, because I just think when a dad recognizes and you recognize how much love you have around you and how much God is so gracious, and you did that, Eric, you just have to imagine that that's so pleasing to God. So thank you for stepping up and just sharing your story with us.
12: Well, thank you. I appreciate everything you guys do for everybody, and I enjoy listening to you guys and Catholic Answers.
1: Mm-hmm. Oh, thank you, Eric. We appreciate you having you as a part of the Take Two family. And as Debbie said, you'll be just engulfed in all the prayers of the Take Two family for more and more blessings from God along the way. Just be strong, Eric. Be strong and faithful, as it sounds like you are. And we'll pray, especially at this time of losing a 5th child to miscarriage. So We're very sorry about that, but you will have all of our prayers, Eric. Thank you so much for being part of our conversation today on Take Two with Jerry and Debbie. Our topic today is, what did you inherit from someone? Doesn't have to be from a family member. It can be, and it doesn't have to be physical traits or characteristics, but it can be. So this is pretty wide. It's pretty wide open, folks. Do you have a good sense of humor? Eric said he didn't realize that he could work with his hands like his dad did. He realized that. So what is something that you inherited? Not money, but something that you inherited, and you're thankful to someone for that. Or maybe it's something not so good, but you're working on or you've overcome. 833-288-EWTN. 833-288-3986.
0: What about this, Jerry? What if you did inherit money and you did something really amazing with it?
1: Yeah, that would be awesome. Love to hear from people on that, yeah.
0: Yeah, that would be really cool. So maybe that happened to you and you can share it with us. Elise is up next in Angola, Indiana on Annunciation Radio. Elise, welcome back to the program.
13: Hello, thanks for taking my call.
1: Sure.
13: Yeah, so I immediately thought of the fact I did inherit something physical, so I actually inherited my grandparents' home. I lived there, and living there reminds me of all the other things that I've inherited from my grandparents. It's my mom's parents. They were actually a Protestant pastor and wife from the age of 20 to 85. So they spent their whole life in ministry, and their home is full of evidence of that. So many Bibles and spiritual books around. I actually found a note recently of something that my grandpa must have preached on. He just had some notes about the body of Christ and some scriptures jotted down. And nowadays, I actually do some speaking. So I speak for like women's retreats and things occasionally. And I couldn't help but think, I must have inherited some of that from my grandfather. And I thought about how I could actually use some of his notes sometime to do my own version of something he preached on in the past. But then he was also a great musician. He played, I think, about 30 instruments, and he just taught himself. So he was very self-taught and just naturally gifted kind of a guy. And he and my grandma and their kids all sang together and in church and things. And nowadays, my parents and my siblings and I all sing together in churches as well. So it's continued, and it's just a real legacy that I sometimes take for granted how blessed I am that I got to just to know them as well as I did. I actually grew up next door to their house that I live in now. And then just to see them, my grandfather actually preached and played his trumpet in church the day before he passed. Yes, so he was just doing everything up until the very last day, which was really incredible to see. And then the one more thing I'll add is that some people

0: You have so much love in your heart, Elise, for your family, and it just another beautiful family that's just handing it down from generation to generation. And do you still live in your grandparents' home?
1: Yes.
0: Cool. Oh, that's so cool. Did you keep any of their stuff, like, or did you remodel it? I'm just curious.
1: I have a lot of their stuff still. Yeah, some of the furniture and possessions got split up amongst my mom's siblings, but yeah, mm-hmm. I actually have my grandpa's organ and two pianos in the house.
0: Wow.
1: So I'm really blessed. Yeah.
0: Wow, that is so cool. You have the family history right there that you're living in your home, in your dwelling place. Wow, that is awesome. Jerry, I love stories like this, Jerry, because it just goes to show how some families, I mean, my family wasn't like that, Elise, so I listen to how you're talking, and I'm like, wow, that's so cool, of so many things handed down. My family was very big on kind of moving on with things and letting things go, and you know, and so we lost a lot of the history, and that's unfortunate. And Jerry, do you guys have it in your family?
2: Not really.
0: Yeah, Mary kind of carried it, didn't she?
2: She kind of kept a lot of the family things alive, you know, my late sister. But, you know, Elise, as you're talking, I share the same kind of, it does the same thing to me it does for Debbie. You know, there's just kind of this longing, you know, this yearning for something, you know, that we didn't have, you know. So, you know, you are very, very blessed to have had a family like this. And just God is woven all the way through it. And I think when that happens, you know, we hear a lot of people call the show, Elise and Debbie, you know, who are members of the Take Two family, who have family stories very similar to this. And it's just a beautiful thing to hear. It's the way, it's, you know, in a way, it's the way family should be.
1: Yes, yes. It's really special. And I really have come to recognize more and more just how blessed I am, because it's not necessarily common, so...
2: Right.
0: Thanks for checking in with us, Elise. We always love hearing your contributions, and we appreciate it, and we love it. And we love when you guys stay in touch. As a matter of fact, please check in like Elise does periodically, because I wanted to let our family members know, Take Two family members, there was a person, I got to get permission first if I can say their first name, but I kept thinking of them over the past couple months, and it turns out that they passed away.
2: Oh, no.
0: A Take Two family member, yeah. And so that's why if others can check in so we can, you know, we do like to keep up with everybody.
2: Sure. Mm-hmm. All right, thanks again, Elise. We appreciate the call so much. Again, it's Take Two with Jerry and Debbie and you. It is and always has been your show. Have you inherited something other than a material possessions or money or things like that? Whom did you inherit it from? And when did you first realize you had this trait or this particular look about you? You know, has someone else pointed it out to you? That's sometimes how it happens. Is it something you're grateful for? And have you passed it on to your children, your grandchildren? Let us know. Let us hear from you. Share your lived experience of this, because you will probably, and not probably, undoubtedly, Debbie, there are people listening who are going to go, oh, you know what? I actually do look like so-and-so, or I actually do have my mom's sense of humor, or I actually, you know, do, you know, have some skills and traits and qualities that my father or grandfather had. So, Take Two family, you always inspire and bless and edify when you call 833-288-EWTN, 833-288-3986.
0: And we're going to get to the text messages, too, so you can text us at that same number, and we've got some prayer requests coming in, very serious ones, so we'll be addressing that in a moment, but we would love to hear from you. You still have time, so please consider calling in at 833-288-3986. 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Hi, Vince. Welcome to Take Two.
3: Yeah, hi. Thanks, both of you, for the show. I've been listening steadily for at least 3 years now.
2: Cool.
3: And I want to contribute a couple things. I'll try to be quick, but there's definitely some names for the prayer book. My father and my mother, Julius and Anna, and then my brother, Steve Sr., who have all passed, not too far, like within the past 5 years, actually, but... I definitely noticed myself like my dad in many ways, and I'm kind of a mixture of a lot of these people I'm going to mention. I'll try to be quick. My dad,

0: It's just different traits that my dad, if I was putzing around the house in my old clothes, I'd say I'd kind of have a flashback. Like I'm just like my dad. I'm just doing what I remember my dad doing. Then my mom had some cliches that I kind of live by today, and I even verbalize it to somebody when it happens. Like my mom always used to say, well, I'll be PC here, poop or get off the pot.
1: Right.
0: And another one she was strong about was, some people are too smart for their own good.
2: Mm-hmm. Oh, I love that one.
0: And that happens a lot in today's world.
2: Oh, yeah. Oh, yeah. That's so funny.
0: My brother Steve.
2: Yeah, what did he do?
0: Mm-hmm. Most recently, I found myself like him. Like Steve was kind of like the friend that, you know, like a good mm-hmm. friend that people would look up to. He passed oh. kind of, he just was starting his retirement at 72 oh, wow. When he just passed suddenly. Mm-hmm. And also, even my sister, who's the sibling that's still alive, Debbie, I have to disclose that the first time I heard EWTN on the radio, I was like, that's just like my sister.
2: Said,
0: that's my sister. I'm listening to my sister because you're so into the details and things, you know. Of course, we're, and maybe an Italian thing, but yeah, my sister's very much like you. And she was the executor on my mother's will. And I mean, it took her close to 2 years to get through it all because she was, you know, stickler for the details. Mm. And my uncle, I'm just like him because I'm the blue collar guy in the family. I'm the youngest of three, so I don't know if that has something to do with it, but my brother and sister were college bound, and I wanted to be the blue collar guy like my uncle. And one non-family member was my first boss. He was a Italian young entrepreneur. I don't know if I pronounced that right, but mm-hmm. had an automobile shop. And I mean, he took in every job possible from Volkswagen to 18-wheelers. And I find myself very much like him. I don't have my own business, but I've been working for the same company for 42 years now, and always on the side am I doing some extra job, you know. So I'm kind of a mutt of a lot of people that cross my path in life. And Jerry, I think, mentioned this on a show this week, something about we're constantly being molded into the Christian that we're going to be, or something like that. I forget exactly what the subject was, but I'm glad I could contribute, and I really appreciate what you guys do every day on the show. It's I listen almost every day, sometimes in the morning and at the night, because I work third shift, and it's quite a lot to take in sometimes. The shows are can be pretty emotional, but I really appreciate you guys. It's got to take a lot to do this every day for you guys. Thank you.
1: Oh, Vince, aww. Thank you.
2: Yeah.
1: Your words are so kind, and we just really return those right back to you, because mm-hmm. this show is about you and about the Take Two family. And, you know, I love, you painted quite a beautiful picture here. I called yourself kind of a mutt because you've inherited so many things from so many different people. And that's a beautiful thing, actually, because you could say you've got a little piece of your parents, your grandparents, your brother Steve mm-hmm. in you, you know. And it really did touch me when you talked about Steve. You know, it sounds like he left an impression not only on you but on everyone who knew him. When someone lives a life like that, others naturally look up to, that's a tremendous legacy. Indeed. Yeah. So,
2: and Vince, you know, La Familia, right? It's all part of the family. So your sister, can you share her first name? Because she's my new best friend now.
0: Joanne.
2: Very cool. Yeah. Very cool. Well, thank you so much. You really put smiles on our faces today, Vince. You're so awesome. And definitely, please stay in touch with us, okay?
0: Will do.
1: All right. Very nice, Vince. Great contribution to the show. And there is still time if you'd like to be maybe the one who puts a bow and ribbon on the on this program by being the last caller. You can do that right now. We got room for a couple more of you to get on at 833-288-EWTN, 833-288-3986. Talking about inheritance today, but not just necessarily money, property, jewelry, furniture, cars, boats, things like that, but more the things that make up who we are, you know, the looks that we have, the way that we comport ourselves, maybe the way we walk, maybe the way we laugh, maybe our sense of humor, maybe it's empathy, and maybe you're a very empathetic or compassionate person, and you got that from a parent or a relative, or maybe you saw that in a teacher that really showed you empathy at one point. So call in. There's time for you to contribute. 833-288-EWT. 833-288-3986.
2: It's so true. Like, sometimes a giving nature usually comes from somebody that modeled it so much in a person's life. If they're very giving, or maybe you're, you know, I hate to say it this way, but we do cover the good, the bad, and the ugly. Maybe you're kind of selfish, and there was somebody in your family that was very selfish. You know, it's very interesting. We're going to get to Rosemary's text and the others as well, Jerry. But before we do, I just thought of something as you were speaking, Jerry, and it made me really excited because I brought up that I got my mom's sense of humor, and I was thinking I got to say something about my dad because you talked about your mom and dad. I got my dad's ability to fix anything. People don't think I'm tech savvy, but I can literally put together like pretty much anything. It's the weirdest thing. It's like this, it's a part of the brain. I don't know what it is, but I learned it very young. And so my brothers and sisters have the same ability. My sister took apart a dishwasher one time, put it all together in one day, fixed it.
1: Wow, that's something I couldn't do.
2: I know, it's amazing. I remember calling her, and her husband said, she's got her head in the dishwasher. I said, what is she doing? So,
1: hey, quick reminder about the world over tonight, 8 p.m. Eastern Time on EWTN Radio and Television with Raymond Arroyo. Tonight, his guests include quite an array of people, Robert Royal and Father Gerald Murray. They'll have analysis of the big Catholic stories of the week, including the prospective candidate for Prime Minister of Britain, who is a pro-abortion, pro-LGBT Catholic, and the latest on the traditionalist Society of St. Pius X as they move toward the risk of schism. Also, Monica Crowley, Chief Protocol of the United States on the America 250 celebrations as we neared Independence Day. And Dr. Waleed Faris with the latest on U.S.-Iran peace talks. And then also Bob Schwartz of Ave Maria Mutual Funds on the state of the economy in the U.S. and morally responsible investing. That's the world over. Raymond Arroyo and his guests tonight, 8 p.m. Eastern Time on EWTN Radio and Television.
2: Jerry, while you're on a roll, why don't you share the two texts that came in? Because I've got the prayer book out for this very urgent prayer request. I know it's not quite on topic, but we're taking prayer requests.
1: Okay, well, Rosemary says, hi, Jerry and Debbie. My request is not on your topic today. I feel I need to ask you all to pray for my young daughter-in-law, Jess. She is a mother of a beautiful 4.5-year-old Violet. Married to my son Donnie. She has been diagnosed with a carcinoma tumor in her leg. It's an aggressive cancer. She is currently undergoing radiation. We need prayers badly for her. Our heart aches for them and all of her and her family. We pray the precious blood of Jesus over her for healing. Thank you so much. Love your show. We'll be listening. Rosemary.
2: Oh, Rosemary, we've got it all in the book. That really breaks our heart. We're praying. And there's other text messages coming in saying you got cooking skills and love of gardening and all sorts of things coming in from texting. But we got to get back to the phones. Grace is waiting so patiently in Northwest Ohio on Annunciation Radio. Grace, you're going to finish the episode today.
3: Good afternoon. I just love listening to you guys.
1: Oh, thank you.
3: But with the inheritance thing, we're always amazed in my family. For instance, I'll give you an example. My niece, her little guy, who would be my nephew then, but my great-nephew will send a picture, my other nephew of a little one, which would be a great-nephew then, in-house, like, oh, my gosh, look at them. They look exactly alike. You know, these facial expressions these kids will make, the smiles or whatever. And by this time, we're talking how many bloodlines later, you know, because they're married to somebody, so you've got all these other genes coming in. And yet, so we're getting into more like the great-great-grandchildren of my parents, and the resemblance is unreal. And we just, my whole family will laugh at it. We're like, can you imagine? Look at this. They could be brothers, you know?
1: Yeah, no, you reminded me, Grace, that I was thinking the same thing. Sometimes you'll see, you know, two women or two men walking along, and you think they're brothers, you know, and it turns out one's the father, one's the son. So it's a really young-looking father or a mature-looking young man, but it's almost they could be the spit and image of each other, too. So you're right about that.
3: It's really cool to look at, though, and how even my granddaughter, so many people think she's my daughter's daughter because her and my daughter look exactly the same, you know. And of course there's years between them, but it's like, oh my gosh, Emma could easily be your daughter, Jennifer, you know.
1: Grace, thank you. You've brought our show to a close. Great job. Thanks for listening. Thanks for calling in. We appreciate that. Another great episode of the program. Tomorrow, what or whom did you have to lose before you appreciated them or it? We sometimes don't really realize how much we appreciate someone until they're gone, or something until it's gone. That'll be tomorrow's topic. Thanks to the show team, Matt, Michael, and Rich. Thank you to the Take-Two family. Thank you to our saint of the day, St. Prosper of Aquitaine. Please pray for us along with the entire Powerhouse team. Until we talk to you guys again tomorrow, have a most beautiful and blessed day. We'll see you real soon.
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10: News from the Archdiocese of Baltimore from the newsroom of the Catholic Review. An overwhelming sense of excitement and joy filled the Cathedral of Mary Our Queen in Homeland June 20th as five men were ordained to the priesthood to the cheers of the 1,439 people gathered to celebrate with them. The new priests are Fathers Robert J. Bart III, Stephen Kirby, Alexander Kulik, John Russell Sullivan, and Connor Schmidt. I hope you know how happy I am to ordain you as priests of Jesus Christ, said Archbishop William E. Lurie at the start of his homily. 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
14: 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At least 164 people have died and more than 900 others injured after a pair of powerful earthquakes rocked Venezuela. On Wednesday evening, a 7.2 and 7.5 magnitude earthquake were among the strongest to strike Venezuela in more than a century. Officials say many people remain trapped beneath collapsed buildings. The Supreme Court hands President Donald Trump two major wins, allowing asylum restrictions at the southern border and ending deportation protections for Syrians and Haitians. The justices also blocked thousands of lawsuits against the weed killer Roundup. The Latin Patriarch of Jerusalem made a pastoral visit to the Gaza Strip, expressing his closeness with the faithful affected by the conflict. Cardinal Pierre Battista Pizzaballa celebrated Mass at the only Catholic parish offering spiritual encouragement.
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17: Whoever that kid is, I think she's great. Got a question here from somebody that said, Dr. Ray, did you ever have any imaginary friends growing up? You know, remember that Neil Diamond song, Shiloh, when I was young? It was his imaginary friend. I did. I had two imaginary friends, and part of the problem was they would only play with each other. Felt left out. Okay, the program here, don't leave me out, program here is The Doctor Is In. The number to get on to the program, if you would like to be a guest, and I would love to have you as a guest, 877-573-7825. That's a number that bounces all over the place, so let's make it even simpler, 877-57-EQUAL, E-Q-U-A-L. Dr. Ray, those aren't numbers. No, but those are the letters that would correspond to the numbers that you would push. I almost said dial. But showing my age, me and General Sherman, that giant sequoia in the park with all those big sequoias. Why would you want to get on the program? That's up to you. Many reasons. Most common,
0: question about something in your life, a circumstance, a person, situation, where you say, let me run this by this guy, see if he's got anything that might give me an idea or a thought, something. No therapy, no diagnosis, but we can educate. Sometimes people call in to help another person. They heard the call. They think, well, I had a similar problem. Here's what I did. Or more often, Dr. Ray, I don't think you really handle that all that well. Let me correct you, straighten it out. One. Sometimes they have generic questions. Dr. Ray, I have heard that a gifted IQ is 130. What does that mean? What is a gifted IQ? What is 130? And how do they even measure IQ? What is IQ? Dr. Ray, Freud talked about id, ego, and superego. Is that old theory? People still follow that stuff? Generic questions like that. Sometimes they're faith questions that intersect with one's own understanding of themselves. If I had more faith, would I be less depressed? I'm kind of an anxious person. Am I showing no trust in God? What I worry so much. I worry so much. Where is my peace? Where's my comfort? Does this mean I don't have God's grace flowing through me? You know, that kind of stuff. So 877-57. It's a series of pictures. Can I have those pictures, Andrew? If you send them to me, I got this. Because I wanted to do this as an opening monologue, and I'm going to have to do it as something I remember. But I'd like to have the specifics. Before I go there, I'm going to begin a rather nagging announcement. There's 10 of them, huh? Oh, boy. Okay. The Quest in Atlanta is hosting us. They are cooperating with us. They are opening up their doors. They are allowing us to come down there to put together tape. You know, when you say tape, there's no such thing as tape anymore. You know, it's all digital. It's not tape, but that's a term that just won't go away. Could say to go down to Atlanta and the Quest to digitalize Living Right with Dr. Ray. Four shows, four programs on August 18th and 19th. Two tapings each night, 5:30 and 7:15. Live audience. Always have a live audience. It's season number 17, by the way. Yeah, I don't like looking back at season number one because I think, who's the kid? That said, we love to have you there. Real easy to sign up. You just go to thequestatlanta.com, and there's a banner, Living Right with Dr. Ray, and it'll say register, and you can put whatever one you want, whatever show you want, whatever shows. You can come to as many as you want. In between the shows, if you stay for two, and a lot of people do that. They come for the first show, and they go, I had a lot of fun. That's a lot different than I expected. Dr. Ray, you're actually kind of okay. And then they stick around for the second show, and we give you some food in between, light snacks and things. Bring the kids. No problem. We love the kids there. Matter of fact, I've included the kids in a lot of opening bits that I've done, and some of the best stuff we've done included kids. So that will be neat if you do that. August 18th and 19th, thequestatlanta.com. That is the place to go to sign up. August 18th, 19th, Holy Spirit Catholic Church. All right, Andrew, did you send me that thing, or I'm going to have to do it from... You can't? Pictures? All right, well, I will do it from memory then. This is fascinating. When my kids were growing up, we had 10 of them under the age of 12. Now, that's a lot of kids. And that's one major league amount of toys, if I were to allow it, which I didn't. I had to keep a lid on the toys, which of course meant every Christmas we often delivered two or three bags, baskets, to the local children's hospital. Much of the toys unopened, shared it with the kids who are in the hospital, whose only visitors are the nurses and the staff on Christmas Eve or Christmas Day. Yeah, believe it or not, there's a lot of that. And I thought, you know, all this push to get kids all kinds of toys. And you know, these toy manufacturers, they're really good at this because they're telling you your kid's IQ is going to go up. So that's right. They got all these intellectually stimulating toys. And these kids, and I'm talking to you grandparents, too, who buy all this stuff for them. I'm going to try to save you some money. These kids are going to play with these intellectually stimulating toys and their IQs. It's going to be reflected in their IQs because, man, this stuff has been designed to add neurological connections in your kid's brain. Mm-hmm. Well, this is interesting what these Wascoe psychologists did. They removed all toys from the kids. They had two groups, if I remember this correctly. They had two groups. I can't get the pictures. Send this to every parent you know. Smartest gift you can give your kids. I'm trying to figure it out. Open, see this post. Never mind, I'm going to have to remember it. They said, I think it was a 6-month follow-up. He basically said, they had one group of kids, and I think they tried to match them for all the same things. One group of kids who had as many toys as they wanted. You could have just as many as you wanted. It was Major League Miniature Disney World. The other group of kids had four, and they weren't really toys. Drawing, blocks. I don't remember what the other two were, but they were not something that was necessarily manufactured. It was your basic stuff, you know, maybe scissors, things like that. What they found, at the end of that 6-month period, they retested the kids' IQ, and they found that the kids who had the less stuff and who played creatively with it, their IQs went up. They went up. They tested higher. The kids who had all the toys they needed, no change. And furthermore, what they found was the more toys the kids had, the less time they spent with each particular toy. They bounced around. They became very easily distracted. They moved from thing to thing. Don't you see this on Christmas morning when there's a pile of toys there and that child rips open a toy and he's full of glee at the one he just opened. And then a second and a half later, he's grabbing for the next one. That thing kept his attention for 2 to 4 seconds because he wanted to see what the next one was. And the scientists concluded, and I don't know who these scientists were because I don't have the pictures in front of me, but they concluded that if you want your kid to be more creative, to be better able to sustain attention, to be better able to amuse himself, and on measures of IQ to increase, don't give him anywhere near as many toys. Cut it way back. Counterintuitive, isn't it? Because you've been led to believe, and I know young parents do this all the time. Oh man, I got to get him all kinds of stuff because this is the newest and latest thing, and this is just going to keep his attention, and he's going to love this, and he's going to do this. He's got one dump truck, and he plays with that dump truck, and he digs in the dirt with that dump truck, and he puts rocks in the bucket of that dump truck, and he amuses himself for a long time with that dump truck. So, for a guy like me who didn't like a whole lot of toys all over the place, this is great news. The other thing is this. Those of you who have young kids or those of you grandparents listening who's watching your young grandchildren, you don't have anywhere near as much stuff to pick up. I remember I kind of took it as a point of pride. When the kids were little, we could put all of their toys into one toy box. For all of them, all of their toys into one toy box. I like that. I like that a lot. So, great article. But let's get to your calls shortly after this break. 877-573-7825. Definitely would like to talk to you. Maybe you could even give me your insights on this whole toy litter thing. I'm Dr. Ray.
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0: Okay, we got some lines and we're waiting for your calls. So when you call in, we'll take care of things. I can talk a little bit more about toy litter. Especially with the older kids, you know, let's say you got an 8, 9, 10-year-old. One mother told me she did this. She had a box. And after sufficient warning to put your toys away, clean them up, they weren't. Mom put the toys in her box. And to get them back, you either paid nickel, dime, quarter, or if you're 8 years old, you don't have a whole lot of money. Of course, if you're losing teeth, you know, when I lost my teeth, I got a nickel. I found out recently my little grandson lost his teeth. I said, "What'd you get?" He said, $5. I kept thinking, man, is his teeth worth that much more than mine? You can do a chore. Here's what you need to do to get that toy back. Now, if in fact they don't want to pay for it, or if in fact they don't want to do the chore, they're telling you something. They're not all enamored with that toy. And furthermore, you might decide that if it stays in the box for 2 weeks, pick a time frame. You're the parent. You can pick the time frame you want. A month. Till their wedding rehearsal dinner, whatever. Get rid of it. Obviously, he doesn't want it back all that much. He'd give you a nickel or a dime or a quarter or whatever you charge, or he would do the vacuuming of the family room that you said, yeah, vacuum the family room, and that's the price for getting that particular toy back. I like a toy litter box. Put it in there. Or you don't even have to go that far. If you don't want, you can just simply say, I put it in my box. Anything in my box is there for a week at least before it comes back out. Now, I know you're going to have a hard time keeping track. Did I take it Tuesday or when? I don't remember. Did I take it? I think it was Tuesday night, right? I asked him to clean it up before he went to bed. I don't remember when I took it. That's okay. You're the parent. You estimate when you took it. He may know exactly. Mom, you took it at 8:03 on Tuesday night, right before I was getting ready to go to bed. It was 8:03. How do you know that? You can't tell time. I can look. I knew it. I just take a guess. It's telepathy. Toy litter is one of the preschool problems. It truly is. And I think one of the reasons why kids let their toys become in such disarray, they have too much. They have too much. Think about it. We live in a culture that materially rewards kids for just about everything. You know your catechism verses? You get a sticker book. You go out to eat, ordering from a long list of food, something only kings and very wealthy could do in most of human history. That's not enough. You got to get a trinket to go with it. Get your hair cut, you get three rubber spiders. You go to school, and you can choose from the goodie bag. When my daughter was in kindergarten, I guess there was some kind of reward if you read a certain book or pages. I forget what it was, because she was able to relatively stumble her way along in early reading. And she got to pick from the goodie bag every time she finished some project. Well, she wanted erasers. So, at some point it came to our attention, as we saw Hannah counting her erasers. She had 49 of them. 49 erasers. Now, I said, the Grinch, Scrooge, I said, Hanny, pick the two that you like the best, and then let's give the rest back. She looked at me like, wait a minute, I earned those. Those are my erasers. I said, honey, I don't think you need 49 erasers. Let your teacher have those back, and other kids can pick from them. Now, I don't know the teacher's reaction when Hanny brought 47 erasers back. No idea. I got to figure she was thinking, who in the heck is raising Hannah? What kind of father is this? But here's a little tidbit of research information that I'm sure the teacher didn't know, and I knew because I'm a shrink type. They have done studies, and what they found was when you give a material reward for something you would like a child to internalize. In other words, let's say we want Hanny to internalize love of reading, which she, by the way, does. She's grown now. She absolutely loves to read. She has a goal of reading a book once a week. She's a lawyer, so Hanny does this stuff. So given that, she gets an eraser every time she reads a paragraph or whatever the condition was. They've done research that says when you take away the material reward for the behavior that you are trying to internalize, the behavior actually drops in frequency. So, for example, you want your six-year-old to somewhat make the bed, obviously, at the level a six-year-old can make a bed. And you decided, I'm going to give you a sticker, or I'm going to give you some candy, or I'm going to give you something tangible for making that bed. Every time. When I was in grad school, the theory was that if you reward the behavior, they'll do it more. And when they do it more, they will realize it's a valuable piece of behavior, and pretty soon they won't need the reward. That was the theory. The research did not confirm it. The research said there is risk that if you remove the tangible reward, the behavior will drop to a base level lower than what it was before you started the reward. Those twicky psychologists. That's what they found. Dr. A, are you saying you don't reward kids at all tangibly? No, I'm saying be a slot machine. Slot machines reward unpredictably. Tangibly, that is. They reward unpredictably. You can't know when you're going to win. You got to play a lot to win some. And of course, over the long haul, you're going to lose. But in the shorter term, you will win here and there. And that winning here and there will keep you, or will keep some people anyway, punching away at that slot machine. See, I almost said cranking that slot machine. Well, you know, they don't even have cranks anymore unless they want to do a retro machine that makes you feel like, okay, this is back in the old days, I'll pull the crank. But more or less now it's just you push a button. They don't want you to take time to pull the crank. The button's quicker. You could lose faster. Slot machines are on what they call a variable ratio reinforcement schedule. It just means, short sleeve English, you get rewarded at random. If you're going to tangibly reward, let's say it's a bed-making thing. every so often. You say, you know what, honey? You're doing a great job on that bed. Come here. I want to give you this. Or come here. Let's do this. Or come here. I have this for you. That's what will happen. You will reward at random, and that is the better way to reward. It's like the parent who gives a kid a buck for every A that he gets. No, don't do that. If you're going to give a buck and you want to give a buck for A's, give them at random. Every so often. You know, you've been getting a lot of A's here. I think that's great, son. Here, I want to make it worth your while. Here's a dollar. Now, keep in mind that he could start to expect the dollar. We humans do this. We usually take a privilege, and if we have it long enough, it becomes an entitlement. And then when it's an entitlement, we get upset when we don't get it. It started out as a reward. That's okay. As long as you keep it random, shouldn't be a big deal. Now, I'm going to go to Mark from Fargo. The problem here is I know I'm going to have to cut Mark off because I've only got about a minute and a half before the break. But let's start anyway. Hello, Mark.
4: Dr. Ray. Hi, Dr. Ray. And I can wait for your answer after the necessary break. I'm considering pursuing a relationship with a woman who is very spiritual, religious, loves God. However, she is a separated sister who is a Lutheran, and I continue to practice our Catholic faith. Based on your experience, what do you know, and what suggestions do you have for us to determine if we are proper helpmates till death do us part?
0: How serious are you about your faith?
4: Very serious. I take hell and heaven for all eternity very seriously.
0: So it's the very core of who you are.
4: Yes, it's the core of who I am.
0: All right. How about her? How seriously does she say, I'm a Lutheran, I'll always be a Lutheran, I'll never be anything other than a Lutheran, and I'm not even looking at being Catholic?
4: You know, that's a good question. That's a conversation that's coming up.
0: All right, let's do this. Hold on, I knew we were going to get interrupted by the music. Stay right there, Mark. We'll talk on the other side. This is Dr. Ray, the number. It's bottom of the line here. I mean, bottom of the program. If you'd like to get on, we have some lines open, so give me a call, 877-573-7825. I certainly like talking to you. That's great. I like listening to you, too.
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0: Hey,
17: Dr. Ray, how do you keep people that you don't know out in public from asking you advice, wanting your advice? I've discovered the secret. I usually take one pant leg and I tuck it into my sock and I wear it like that. Nobody really gives me a whole lot of credibility. Talking to Mark from Fargo, North Dakota. Mark, you still there, sir?
12: Yes, I am, doctor.
17: Young man dating a very delightful, loving God, Christian woman who follows a Lutheran tradition. Now, there are many Lutheran traditions, but she would describe herself that as an umbrella term.
12: She's thinking, a more conservative Lutheran, Dr. Ray.
17: Okay, that's a step towards you. They're pondering marriage. Is she thinking marriage too?
12: Yes. And secondly, let me bring up, when you called me a young man, I appreciate that. However, I'm 57. My marriage has been declared null 3 years ago. She's a widow. We're both free to marry, and we've already begun praying together. And sometimes I started initiating it, and she's initiated it, and I think she'll be very open to praying the Liturgy of the Hours because of, you know, the beautiful Psalms.
17: Well, you just anticipated one potential complication that I was going to bring up regarding this. And that would have been okay if you marry her and she's of a different faith tradition. What are you going to do with the kids? How will you raise them? What complications will that bring? Well, that took care of that one, didn't it?
12: Yeah, they're all adults.
17: Okay.
12: I'm making it easy for you, Dr. Ray.
17: Well, I think you've got some unanswered questions here.
12: Okay, I'm ready to write them down.
17: In the sense that, does she understand how deeply important it is to you that you are Catholic and that to share your life, your morals, your soul, if you will, with your spouse, would that would be a bit of a difference? That's one. Okay.
12: Mm-hmm.
17: Then you need to get a read on her in the sense that, what does she know about the Catholic Church? What has she been taught? What has she heard? That's big, because she could be looking at you like, you know, I'll tell you some of the stuff I've heard about the Catholic Church. I'm not so sure. I don't want to go anywhere near it. You don't know. Mm-hmm. You really got to find out. And
12: I am ignorant, yep.
17: And pleasantly, you will probably find out that much of what she's heard is wrong about the church, and you can correct it. You can show her, well, that isn't what the church teaches, or that isn't what the church believes, or this is why the church looks at it this way. Okay, so that's big.
12: Mm-hmm.
17: Find out, maybe the core question here, Mark, is...
12: Core. Mm-hmm.
17: Would she be willing to look into the Catholic faith, seeing how much it means to you, and that if she were to understand it and see that, in fact... to her satisfaction, that is the church that Jesus meant to establish, would she consider converting?
12: Oh, I like that. I like that group of words, to her satisfaction. Seeing how it is important to me, willing to look into it, and would she be willing to join it if she saw that it was the church Jesus founded? Okay, so... knowing how deeply important the church is to me, it is, we acknowledge it's a bit of a difference now. Get a read on her, what she's been told about the faith, the Catholic faith. Maybe some of that's been false, and I can, with truth and kindness, educate her. And then you said, at the core, is she willing to look in it, do some research, asking some questions, because she loves me, seeing how important it is to me, and if to her satisfaction she thinks it is the church Jesus founded, would she be willing to join in? Did I get those 3 points?
17: Man, you said it better than I said it.
12: Well, you know, I was blessed with a good education at Christendom, and I worked at Seton Home Study School, so I've been blessed with a good education, Dr. Race, but thanks for the compliment.
17: So you know, you worked at Seton, you knew Ken Clark.
0: Kevin Clark, all those guys, right?
4: And Dr. Mary Kay Clark, the foundress, yep.
0: Yeah,
4: beautiful
0: yeah.
4: family, beautiful organization, yes.
0: I just spoke to their graduation class a couple weeks ago. I got to do that.
4: Oh,
0: went down,
4: great. Yeah,
0: went down to Front Royal and got a chance to speak to the kids and the parents. But that's kind of that's cheap on my part to sit here and go, let me tell you what a wonderful thing I did. Nah, it's I just blew the humility award. That stinks. Okay. Now well, the other thing is this, with her. You're not asking her to convert because she loves you, and so therefore she'll do it because she's worried it's a deal breaker.
4: Oh no, I'm not.
0: You're asking her to look into this and pray about it, of course.
4: That's right. And we already are praying about it. We're asking the Lord to guide our relationship. We're being chased. We're reading good books.
0: Sounds like she's got a seeking heart, and it sounds like she's got an open heart. And that's a major step toward looking at all this.
4: I think she does have a docile soul. I think she is teachable. And Dr. Ray, that's really beautiful. Thank you so much. I know it's going to tempt you to leave your humility, but God gave you a lot of gifts, among them humor. And thank you so much for helping me out here. And if there's going to be a wedding, maybe I'll send you an invitation.
0: Yeah, most people invite me to their weddings knowing I can't go, but that I'll send a gift anyway. That's where you make the most money on weddings. If you get people, invite all kinds of people out of state. Mm-hmm. That's what I did. I invited nobody within 20 miles of my marriage, including my mom and dad, and because I knew they would just come and eat. So I thought, okay, I'm going to invite people from Nova Scotia, Tierra del Fuego, maybe New Zealand. And they usually sent a gift, and we didn't have to get any food or anything. Yeah, it was really kind of cool.
4: Well, you know, I would love that because one of the mottos I came up with, Dr. Ray, is I always accept a gift unless it's a bribe. So I would love to get a gift from you.
0: don't cash it until 2029.
4: Okay. Thank
0: Good
4: so
0: luck
4: much,
0: to you,
4: Dr.
0: Mark.
4: Ray.
0: Hey, as it unfolds, you want to give me a call back and let me know the progress.
4: Yeah, I can call you back with part two, part three, part four, etc. Hopefully, it'll be a divine comedy.
0: Well, I still think you got a young sounding voice, so I thought you were 30 years old.
4: Maybe it's from praying the rosary. I've been given a lot of good examples in praying the rosary, so maybe that keeps me young. Thanks, Dr. Ray.
0: All right, sir. Take good care. This is Dr. Ray, 877-573-7825, 877-57 equal. I got a little confession to make, full disclosure. When I married my wife, she was not Catholic. I was. But I was a little more loosey-goosey about it. And I remember talking to the priest about my wife and said she just has incredible depth, wonderful depth to her. She's a beautiful human being. And we got married at the Newman Center in Kent. And she attended church with me. She was very good that way. But she had some notions about the Catholic Church she didn't understand. And over the course of time, I returned to the church. And I tease her. I say, honey, it's my influence, right, that presented you with the church. And she said, no, Raymond, your influence slowed down my conversion. I have to ask her what she meant by that.
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19: Across generations, the Sisters and Daughters of Charity answered God's call. They served the forgotten, tended to the sick, and changed lives through education. The National Shrine of St. Elizabeth Ann C.

0: quiet. So you want to get on, give a call. We'll get you on 877-57-EQUAL. That is the number to call to get onto the program. There is a drop in calls in the summertime. I noticed that. Andrew and I talk about that a lot. Because people are out and about. They're doing things. They're not necessarily near their radio as much as always. And I would say most of the calls we get come from home. They don't come from the car, even though the vast majority of people listen to the radio in the car. That's why drive time is such a big time with the people on the radio. Before I go to a call here, I just want to answer this question that I receive. I get a lot of requests like this. And Dr. Ray, are you fascinated by the study of genetics? Yes. Yes, I am. I've always been fascinated by some of the connections and the relationships that genetics uncovers. For example, this one has always struck me, because you typically do not get a one-to-one relationship in genetics. If your parents didn't have any children, chances are, very high, neither will you. I didn't realize that. I didn't realize that at all. That's just why I'm so fascinated with that. Let me quickly, before I go to get back to Lance and Bismarck there, my wife and I spent the first, first couple of years of our marriage, I was Catholic and she'd go to church with me. And then she thought, well, she was raised Methodist, and she had a resurgence of her faith, and she wanted to explore the Methodist Church. Well, at that time, I was drifting a little bit. So I said, okay, well, I'll go to church with you to the Methodist Church. And then she found out that particular Methodist Church was a pro-choice, which means really pro-abortion. Because of that, she went to an evangelical, and I followed her. That was my period of time that I was out of the church. I came back, and my conversion story is one that I give often, and how logic, reason, and evidence brought me back to the Catholic Church. So during that period of time toward the end, I would go to the service with her, but I'd also go to Mass in the morning. And I didn't take their idea of the Last Supper. So over time, I asked her if she was going to homeschool to please teach the kids the Catholic faith, and she agreed. And what ended up happening is she taught herself the Catholic faith, and she converted, and she is now much more in love with the Catholic faith. Well, then, I want to say I am, although I'd like to think I'm as in love with the faith as I could be, but her practice of it is something I just admire and learn a lot from. Lance from Bismarck. Hey, Lance.
1: Howdy.
0: Oh, I like this. You're asking me. I get to make money on this call, huh?
1: Yes, you do.
0: All right. Well, I would say, Lance, you want them all because you don't want any psychological gaps.
1: Okay.
0: What are you thinking? You think a parenting discipline book?
1: Yes, stuff like that. You know,
0: all the books are on my website. I think there's 18 of them, 18 or 19 of them, and there's a summary on all of them. There, it's on the website bookstore. There are books on parenting. The most popular parenting book is called Discipline That Lasts a Lifetime. That's 100 of the most common discipline questions I get asked from parents. There is a similar one for teenagers. It's called Standing Strong. Good discipline makes great teens. That's the most common questions I get asked ages, say, 11 on up. And then there are a number of other parenting books that come from different angles. There are books on marriage, and books on the faith, Thinking Like Jesus, The Psychology of a Faithful Disciple. Jesus, the Master Psychologist, is there. There are books on emotions. One is called Living Calm, Mastering Anger and Frustration. Let's see, what else would there be books on? Oh, How to Get Along with Almost Everybody. That's kind of a social interaction sort of book. So those are all there. But if you're looking at the parenting books, there's about 5 of them. And the most popular one is Discipline That Lasts a Lifetime. And those are...

0: Books are signed and they're discounted on my website.
1: Okay. Do you think it would be, sorry, doctor, do you think it would be best if I chose what I think they need or let my sons and wives pick what they think they need?
0: How would they take it?
1: Money.
0: How would they take it?
1: That's what I'm trying. I'm wondering myself. You know what I mean? I wanted to shove it off on you.
0: If you're looking at their parenting and you're thinking, man, they need help, and then you're going to hand them a parenting book, there. What are you saying here, Dad?
1: Well, yeah, there you go. So,
0: one thing, sometimes what I'll tell grandparents is this. I'll say, okay, if you're a little nervous about just presenting cold discipline book to the kids, you get it, you read it, and you say, you know, I've read this book from this guy, and I really like a lot of what he said. Do you want to take a look at it and see what you think?
1: Okay.
0: That's what I would.
1: That makes sense.
0: And that would soften it up anyway, you know what I mean?
1: Yeah, that makes more sense.
0: But I hated to lose the sale right there, you know what I mean? I mean, if it means I'm going to make a sale...
1: I'll end up buying multiples.
0: Oh, all right. Go for it. My wife manages my bookstore, so I'll say, honey, get ready. Lance is calling from Bismarck, or he's ordering on the bookstore. So, thank you, Lance. I appreciate it.
1: Thank you, doctor.
0: All right, sir. Take good care. See, I got to make money on that. That was pretty cool. All right, I got to get your calls here. I got to take a break, though, so that I can have time for them when I get on the other side. This is Dr. Ray.
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0: Hi, everybody. Dr. Ray Guarendi here. 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All right, let me see what I can do here. Bob off the air has a question. My sister is living with me for a few months while she's in the process of getting a new place. Our sarcastic personality get pretty grating on him. He says, I know she doesn't mean anything malicious, but how do I handle it when she's around? Well, the simple way to handle this, Bob, is it's time limited. If you know she's leaving a month and a half from now, you basically just don't let her irritating remarks irritate you. You know she does it. It's not surprising. It's her style. It's her personality. You said that. Very sarcastic personality. So therefore, when you say it can get pretty grating, no. It's grating because you let it be grating. It's not automatic. She can say sarcastic kinds of things. Now, if she's saying them about you, then you can kind of just look at her like, what are you saying? What's your point? You can do that. You can just stare at her like, I hear what you're saying. I don't like what you're saying, but I'm not going to say anything. You can do that. But the best way to deal with her is just to know it's time limited and you don't want to fracture the relationship. You might be thinking to yourself, well, if I knew she was like this at this level, I wouldn't have asked her to stay here while she got a new place. Okay. But this will be a chance for you, more or less. It says here, I know she doesn't mean anything malicious. So that's kind of an indication she's not being sarcastic right at you. Maybe she's making sarcastic remarks about life, about even other people, whatever it is. But you don't have to let it get to you. A simple rule is the more somebody is a certain way, the easier it should be to take them that way because you know that's who they are. All right, let's go to a young lady, Angelica. Now, I think the rule here in any kind of EWTN-hosted broadcast is that anybody with the name Angelica just jumps straight to the front of the line. That's just kind of the way it is. Hi, Angelica.
5: Hi, Dr. Ray.
0: Now, where is all of this conflict internally for you coming from?
5: So, I don't know, because I've just never, I really don't know. I just feel very guilty in getting to, I'm not dating them. I have met one of these guys, and it was just like a meeting thing. It wasn't even, he didn't call it a date or anything. We just hung out for like 3 hours, and we're still talking. And I'm talking to another guy that I'm going to meet. He's going to come see me in about a month. But I just feel very uneasy. Like, I don't know. I just, there's just something about that. I'm like, well,
0: am I being unfaithful? Yes, am I being unfaithful?
5: Yeah. Right, exactly.
0: Angelica, how old are you?
5: 30.
0: Okay, well, you're in that generation, and this is something I didn't understand when I was your age or younger dating girls, which is, look, I have no commitment. I'm going out with you because I enjoy your company, but I'm not giving you any messages that you're the one and only. And you're doing that to yourself. I think your generation more or less says, okay, if I meet one person of the opposite sex and I spend any time with them, oh gosh, that means I can't really spend any time with somebody else of the opposite sex. I've heard that often, especially among the younger people. I couldn't believe that. That would have shocked me when I was 21 years old. I would have thought, what? Are you kidding me? I'm in college. I like meeting girls. This is great. So
5: yeah, and I think that's exactly, yeah, you said everything right.
0: Yeah, and I don't know if you have friends saying to you, Angelica, what are you doing? I mean, you know, don't lead him on like this. I mean, if he's starting to like you, you know, what are you doing talking to other people? I don't know if you have any friends doing that to you, but they're wrong.
5: No, they're not. They've not been saying that to me, but I think it's mostly just me in my head, because that's exactly what I've been doing my whole life is, you know, meeting one person, sticking to that person, and it's basically like, you know, it's the relationship on hold, like a pending relationship sort of thing. So
0: you haven't committed yourself to anybody. You haven't led them on. You haven't said you're the only person I'm seeing. You haven't said, gee, I hope this goes somewhere. It's going to be great to get to know you over the next 26 dates. You haven't said anything like that. All you've done is spent a little time with them. That's it.
5: Mm-hmm. Okay.
0: You're telling yourself, you said, you know, I feel guilty, I've got this internal conflict. You're doing that to yourself because you're not doing anything morally wrong.
5: Okay, that makes me feel so much better.
0: Well, you don't need me to tell you that, Angelica. You need you to tell you that, not me.
5: Yeah.
0: Who am I? Just some old dude on the radio. But when you recognize, yeah, the reality of this situation is that I am making no dating relationship commitment to these guys at all. Not at all. And if they take it that way, that's their error. If they think, what, she spent time with me, and then I found out she's talking to somebody else? If they think like that, that would make me nervous. Because it kind of speaks of a sense of ownership that they don't have.
5: Yeah. Okay. I'll keep that in mind.
0: Now, okay, one other thing I do want to say to you, and don't take this wrong. Okay, I'll just come out and say it. We spent about 3 minutes here talking, and I like to think I'm special as radio hosts go, and I would hope that you haven't called any other radio shows. Now, I'm not asking if you have. I would just hope you haven't done that.
5: You can sleep easy.
0: I'm that special radio host. Okay, I don't want you to go calling David Anders, you know, or Greg Popchak or any of those guys. Just okay. If you want to talk some more, you call me.
5: Okay.
0: All right. You take good care, dear.
5: Thank you.
0: See
5: you.
0: Bye. I'm not insecure, am I? Do you think I'm insecure? I know you think I'm paranoid. I know it. I can tell just by looking at you think that. No time to take any more calls. It's always a delight. What a privilege to get to do this program. Never in my wildest dreams back when I was in secular media that I think I would get a chance to be at the place that matters most, to talk about the faith with people who think about the faith, who love the faith, who maybe even struggle with the faith. Never would have guessed it. Especially back when I was in engineering at Case Tech. Never saw that train coming. Thanks, Andrew Krucek, for what you do over there in Ann Arbor. Eric Dumont, as you call Scream. And EWTN, as you run this on your massive radio network. Walk with God. Now, that's a one relationship you really want to stay committed to. You don't want to have any other gods before Him.
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0: 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I'm Dr. Ray Guarendi, and I'd love for you to join me on The Doctor Is In. 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
12: This is an EWTN News Link. I'm Anna Mitchell from the Sunrise Morning Show. President Trump is pledging assistance after a pair of earthquakes rocked Venezuela yesterday. The death toll is nearly 200, and it is expected to rise as many people remain trapped under the rubble of collapsed homes and buildings. And Pope Leo met yesterday with writers from around the world to mark the 100th anniversary of the Vatican Publishing House. He said to them, quote, "We need your imagination, your narrative creativity, and your lively thinking. We need these to create spaces of freedom and authenticity within which divine grace can make the promise of consolation and peace resound." For more news with a Catholic perspective, visit EWTNnews.com. 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
18: 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We have the A-team in place, ready to roll here. Our producer, Pedro Quiles, Matt Kabinski handling phone screening, Ace McKay on social media. I'm Tom Price, along with Dr. David Anders.
19: Tom, how are you today?
18: I am well. How are you?
19: Oh, I'm hanging in there. Thank you.
18: We're going to lead off today with a phone call that came in overnight on the EWTN listener comment line.
20: Hello, my name is Joshua. I am from Kalamazoo, Michigan. I have been listening to Holy Family Radio here in town for a few months while doing delivery driving at night as a second job, and I found a lot of beauty in the rosary prayer that is said each evening, and have done some reading and had questions about the mysteries behind the rosary and the line between veneration of Mary and worship. I grew up in a traditional Protestant denomination and grew up thinking that prayer to the saints by Catholics was worship, and I've learned since then, as I've gotten older, that no, it's prayer, but I'm wondering if what is the line?
18: All right, where is that line?
19: Yeah, thanks, appreciate it. So the key distinction between worship and veneration is offering sacrifice.
18: Okay.
19: Right. So you remember when Moses told Pharaoh, we have to go out into the desert so that we can offer sacrifices to our God? I mean, that's sort of the essence of the cult of worship in the Old Testament. And in the New Testament, the sacrifice of Christ to the Father on behalf of the sins of the world is the ultimate act of worship, and we participate in that. We memorialize it and participate in it through the offering of ourselves at the holy sacrifice of the Mass. So you will not find in any Mass that you attend that the Mass is made as an offering to Mary or to any of the saints. In fact, Mary and the saints are invoked as co-worshippers along with us, directing ourselves through this act of worship towards God the Father. St. Paul says, offer your bodies and living sacrifices. This is your spiritual act of worship. Anyone who is a sports fan knows what venerating means.
18: Yes.
19: Right? I mean, we do an awful lot of venerating down here in Alabama with the football team, various football teams, I should say, and we can get quite exuberant. Now, you might argue that we get overly exuberant, but generally speaking, I suppose you could tilt over into idolatry, but generally speaking, you don't accuse sports fans of worshiping their football team in the same respect that you would talk about worshiping Almighty God. I mean, you might say it in a metaphorical kind of way as a joke or something, but in all seriousness, you understand the distinction when you encounter it all the time. You're not worshiping your wife when you make outlandishly hyperbolic statements to her, like, you know, you're the most beautiful woman in the world, or you're the only woman in the world, or, you know, you're the greatest thing that ever happened to me. And these statements are not literally true. They're expressions of deep affection, and they're appropriate in the context of a romantic relationship. And in the same way, you'll find in some traditional Marian prayers this kind of hyperbolic love language that is on the order of poetry. It's not to be taken as sort of literal descriptions of a metaphysical theory of the Blessed Virgin. And so there's really no limit to the amount of affection that you can have toward a saint or the Blessed Virgin, or for that matter, your wife. The minute you start going out and grabbing a garlanded bull and slitting its throat and, you know, pouring libations out on the floor before your wife and begging her to, like, send good weather or something, well, you know, then you've tilted over into idolatry.
18: You think?
19: Yeah.
18: Okay. Appreciate that. Thanks so much for your call to the listener comment line. Here's a question from Rod in Brazil, listening to us in Brazil. Dr. Anders, why are there only a few descriptions of people disturbed or possessed by demons in the Old Testament, whereas there are lots of them in the Gospels?
19: I think there's any number of possible explanations. One is, I think that demonology as a subject was less developed in the minds of ancient Israelites compared to the first century. I mean, you begin to find this kind of literature popping up in the intertestamental period in apocryphal literature. And, religious traditions undergo intellectual evolution. They take on new ideas. I think that happened in the Judeo-Christian biblical course of history. And when we look at, like, the history of Christianity and Judaism from a sort of histories of religion perspective and comparative religion, and you look at archaeology and what were the other ancient cultures doing and so forth, and that is a rational and historical way to think about it, we just understand as Catholics that somehow or another God's providence is behind that process, right? So you can have evolution of religious consciousness and have the doctrine of inspiration, that they're not mutually incompatible. One is just how the other functions. But I think it's one explanation. You could also suggest that the presence of the Son of God on the ground, as it were, it's kind of like kicking the anthill. You know, I mean, we know who you are, the Holy One of God. I mean, isn't that what the demons say when Jesus shows up on the scene and they're like,
18: yep,
19: oh darn, we're in for it now.
18: Yeah, so when you're out there mowing your lawn this summer, watch out for those anthills, because they can come at you. In a moment, thank you so much for that answer. In a moment, we'll get to Mike in Atlanta. We have some lines open for you right now at 833-288-EWTN. 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
16: The other day, my son asked me, "Dad, can't I be mostly good? Do I have to struggle with every sin and vice?" I said, "That'd be like me asking you, can't I be mostly faithful to your mom most of the time?" You see, Christianity isn't just a moral code or a philosophy about how to live. If it were, half measures would be fine. But Christianity is about a person who offers his life to us and wants our whole lives in return. It's more like a marriage than a rule book. And that raises the bar a bit, doesn't it? Jesus said, "Be perfect as your heavenly Father is perfect." Well, that's not because he wants us to be these rigorous moralists. It's because he wants us to be all his, just like he is all ours. A relationship demands a whole lot more than a moral code, doesn't it? But it's also infinitely more beautiful. This is Chris Stefanik from RealLifeCatholic.com.
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18: 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We're going to get to the phones in just a second here. But if you are new to EWTN, I've got some wonderful news for you. And that is that we offer you the Holy Sacrifice of the Mass from Our Lady of the Angels Chapel right here on the EWTN campus. We bring it to you every morning live, 8 a.m. Eastern on EWTN radio and television, so be sure to tune in. All right, if you're ready now, let's get to Mike in Atlanta to kick things off, listening on Sirius XM Channel 130. Hey there, Mike. What's on your mind today?
24: Well, I'm following up from a phone call yesterday. You had, first of all, a little background on myself. I am a diehard Lutheran, and I want to thank you for always telling people to, you know, go with conscience with their faith. And I was introduced to you through my brother, who married a cradle Catholic and has become very, very devout Catholic. And anyway, I have enjoyed listening to you for about the past couple of years now, and probably have become as big an apologetic for Catholics as a Lutheran can be.
18: Okay.
24: Anyway, you were speaking with Dale yesterday, who was very angry at God, had lost his wife. And it struck home, because 4 months ago I lost mine.
19: I'm so sorry.
24: And I paid very close attention to that yesterday. And a little added salt to my wound is I lost my six-year-old daughter 26 years ago.
19: I'm so sorry.
24: And I stood on my daughter's grave in 1999 and cursed God up one side and down the other about why. She was a healthy girl, became ill. 5 months later, she was gone. And but I will never forget being at the cemetery and standing on her grave and just letting God have it. And I will tell you that at the end of that tirade, there was the silence that Elijah felt, and the presence of God was there. I was already a Lutheran at that point in time, a faithful person, but I will tell you, God spoke to me on my daughter's grave. And I have not had the anger at losing my wife. And it was sudden with her. We're holding hands, having a cocktail, enjoying a fire in the fireplace. And 16 hours later, she's gone. And I just wanted to share with Dale that, one, you're not alone in this. Secondly, but God is there. And it truly is okay to get mad at God. And he will speak to you and stuff. All I want to do is be support for Dale, and thank you I wanted to thank you all for what you guys do, because truly, truly, I listen to you as often as I can. And I've learned so much from you and realize how much similar we and the Lutherans have in common. Anyway, thank you for being there. Thank you for your words for Dale yesterday, because they spoke to more than one person.
19: Mike, I really appreciate the call, and I thank you for your kind words about the show. And my heart goes out to you about your loss. I am so sorry. I'm so sorry. And as you know from listening yesterday, I don't think there are adequate explanations for these kind of situations. And I think that anger is a very reasonable response. And I think the scriptures are full of people who get angry at God and have their words enshrined as sacred scripture and in prayers that the church is supposed to pray back to God. The Bible gives us the words to say back to God when we're mad at God, and that therefore it must be okay to do this, is my point, right? Otherwise, Holy Scripture wouldn't provide the very same prayers that tell God that he's not showing up when he's not showing up. So these are reasonable sentiments, and I really appreciate your allusion to the silence that Elijah experienced as being a form of divine communication. There is an intimacy with God that transcends language. It's participatory. It's not something that can be verbally articulated. I profoundly appreciate your evoking that. Thank you for your call. Thank you for your words of encouragement for Dale. And again, we are so sorry for your loss.
18: Mike, you are certainly in our prayers. Thank you so much for your words today. We really appreciate it, and I hope that Dale is listening, add this, you know. Last year, I think about this time last year, there was a big movement called the Me Too movement.
19: Yeah, yeah.
18: Well, this is a Me Too moment.
19: Yeah, you bet.
18: For sure.
19: You bet.
18: Mike, thanks again for your phone call. That opens up a line for you right now at 833-288-EWTN. 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Call to Communion here on EWTN. Got a text moments ago. This person says, Jesus says, I am the vine, you are the branches. Well, vines don't have branches, so what does he mean?
19: Thanks. I appreciate the question. So I am not an expert in ancient Greek botany, right? When anticipating this call, I looked up what is the Greek word that's used in the biblical text. It's the Greek word klema, which, according to the lexicons, can be translated twig, branch, or a tendril of the vine.
18: Okay.
19: There are. I don't know enough about Greek botany to know how many words there are in Koine Greek to indicate the offshoot of a trunk. I'm sure we have several words in English for this because you're drawing a distinction. It is quite conceivable that Greek doesn't have that distinction, right? I mean, there are sometimes you get one word in English and you get three words in French, or you get one word in French and get three words in English. You know, I mean, that just happens. So I don't think it. Or you could just say that Jesus didn't know much about ancient botany, you know, in terms of his historical learning. I mean, obviously, as the Son of God, he knows everything, but he's going to be speaking in the vernacular of his time. Jesus also says, don't be like the salt that loses its saltiness. Well, I remember taking a chemistry class and a geology class, and the professor pointing out, salt actually doesn't lose its saltiness, you know, but you can have salt mixed with gypsum. That will, you know, the gypsum will dissolve, or the salt will dissolve out of the gypsum and leave something that looks like salt but doesn't taste like salt, you know. I've recently started using no salt, you know, the stuff that's half sodium chloride and half potassium chloride.
18: Uh-huh.
19: And I'm like, salt that's lost its saltiness. But, he's not speaking in precise scientific, you know, chemical, botanical language, you know, for purposes of, obviously, we're making moral points.
18: Sure.
19: Here.
18: The key word here is like. I am like the vine. You are like the branches, right?
19: Changing subject. I encountered a curious book title or an article title about the evolution of the English language, And the title of the book was The Evolution of the English Language and Why It, Like, Matters.
18: You bad boy. Well, our producer, Pedro, who likes to cause trouble around here, he says, yes, vines have branches. In botanical terms, the main woody or herbaceous stem of a vine produces side growths, often referred to as shoots, canes, or lateral branches. These branches are essential for the plant as they hold the leaves, flowers, and or fruit. And that's courtesy of our dear friend, AI. So there you go, David.
19: Okay, there you go. There you go.
18: Okay. Well, we're really cooking now. It is called to communion here on EWTN. Love to chat with you about vines, branches, or anything you wish at 833-288-EWTN. Call or text 833-288-3986. Here's a text that came in from an anonymous listener. Good afternoon. I'd like to know if you could give me any information about the Nephilim. In the Bible. I have heard people online say they were half angel, half human. Any truth to this?
19: Yeah, thanks. I really appreciate the question. So there's a couple different perspectives we can take about the Nephilim mentioned in chapter 6 of the book of Genesis. So St. Augustine deals with this passage, and he says, no, angels do not copulate with human beings because angels are purely spiritual creatures. That is a biological impossibility. And so we have to have some explanation here other than angelic entities. It has to be, maybe the one theory is this the sons of Seth? Is this, some other part of Adam's line?
18: Uh-huh.
19: But whatever it is, it's not angelic beings. Now, the higher critical Old Testament studies comparative religion approach looks at this and says, well, let's take it at face value. This and other passages of sacred scripture suggest images of Yahweh having a divine court, waited on by a host of angelic and lesser divinities that maybe some places like, what is it, Psalm 82 evokes this image of heaven is like a Middle Eastern throne room with all these, viziers and courtiers and hangers-on that do the Lord's will and sometimes get into fights with each other. And that's obviously mythological language, and we shouldn't take that in a straightforward fashion. And they say, well, if you read the text from a comparative historical point of view, looking at what were ancient cosmologies actually held outside of Israel, it's pretty consistent with the kind of cosmology you would find in something like the Enuma Elish or whatnot. And so maybe the authors in their original context actually intended it to be some sort of, divine or semi-divine beings copulating with humans, as the text would seem to suggest if taken literally. Now, as a Catholic, what do I do with all this? So Pope Benedict remarked in one of the books of interviews that he gave, he made a kind of astonishing admission that the Catholics are not bound to hold the cosmological assumptions of ancient peoples as they are reflected implicitly in the texts of the Old Testament. And so, for example, I'll take another example. Ezekiel describes Yahweh's throne room as existing situated outside a transparent sphere, surrounding the earth that he was privileged to look up and basically see, the underside of the throne room, through this transparent sphere. Well, I mean, we've sent spaceships and satellites up in there in the atmosphere, and we haven't bumped into any glass spheres, let alone ones that contain enough water to fill the earth with a worldwide flood, right?
18: Yeah.
19: And there are other things like this in ancient scripture that suggests a vision of the world and the cosmos that is clearly mythological and not true to scientific fact, and certainly not true to the perspective of the New Testament. Now, as a Catholic, I think you can integrate these points of view. And this is what Pope Benedict does in his biblical exegesis. He says, higher critical study of the Bible can illuminate what texts meant in their original context. That's what we call the literal sense. But the value that Catholics draw out of it is entirely in the order of the moral, the allegorical, and the anagogical. We're not fundamentalists, meaning we're not solely oriented to the denotative sense of the words on the page, as if the Bible were a kind of divine theology textbook dropped out of heaven that we just have to exegete to arrive at the truth. That's not the way we treat the Bible. So we can go with St. Augustine and say, if you want to read it as a straightforward historical narrative, then you have to come up with some other explanation other than this is angels. If you want to read it in a higher critical comparative religion point of view, then you would just say, okay, it's a mythological text that we interpret allegorically. I mean, either one of those is an approach that Catholics could take.
18: Very good. Thanks so much for that. It is called a communion here on EWTN. Back to the phones now. Let's talk with Granger in Lincoln, Nebraska, listening on the Great Spirit Catholic Radio. Granger, you've got a little PS regarding the whole branches and vines things, right?
1: Yeah, I heard that last question, and so I've seen a lot of the grape vineyards, and they have branches that hold up the vine. So they stick them in the ground, and then the vine grows through and over, like, all those branches. So that's how I've always understood it, was we're the branches, and the vine grows through us and on to the next branches and so forth.
19: Well, Granger, I really appreciate that. Thank you for the information. And, you know, when we complete the show, our producer, Pedro Quiles, always comes up with a kind of summary of the most salient parts of the show and puts that, you know, in the podcast and the social media accounts.
18: Yeah.
19: You know, this is the show where you talk about this. Today is the botany show. I mean, I think we've nailed that one.
18: That's right. I think we're all over it today.
19: Yeah, absolutely.
18: Granger, thank you so much for your PS. We do appreciate that. And we're very glad that you're listening to us on the Great Spirit Catholic Radio, one of our very longtime prayer partners and radio partners with us here at EWTN. They started out with one radio station in a bar, if I'm not mistaken. And it was like 100 watts.
19: It was, which one was that?
18: Starting out in Omaha.
19: Okay.
18: Little bitty station. And, you know, you talk about vine and branches and acorns and big oak trees. They are now covering, and I mean covering, the entire state of Nebraska with multiple radio stations. And then they've got a great big blowtorch out of Lincoln that covers not only Lincoln, but also Omaha.
19: I'm still hung up on they started in a bar.
18: Well,
19: the first thing I thought of was St. Louis de Montfort. St. Louis de Montfort. You know, he would go preach a mission in a parish, and there'd be a saloon next door. This is what the stories say about him.
18: And
19: apparently, de Montfort was a kind of a big, imposing man. He was like the Rock, only, you know, back in the 18th century.
18: Yeah, yeah.
19: And he would wander next door to the saloon and grab a bunch of knuckleheads and knock their skulls together and make them come go to his retreat.
18: Gotta love it.
19: Yeah.
18: We like the quiet approach around here, don't we? In a moment, we'll get to Mark in Pittsburgh. Lots more straight ahead on Call to Communion, 833-288-EWTN. 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
2: Of all the apparitions of Our Lady, La Salette is where she wept. She wept for her people. She wept for the world. She left a spring that flows to this day. Perhaps there's something that moves you to tears. 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
18: 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Let's talk with Tegan in Vancouver, Washington, watching us on YouTube. Hey there, Tegan. What's on your mind today?
4: Hi. So my question is about sacred languages. The church, obviously, Latin was used in the liturgy for 400 years. Sacred language is kind of a human thing. Of course, Jews and Muslims use it. And Sacrosanctum Concilium says that the Latin is the mother tongue of the Roman Rite. And so I just wanted to know why the church wants us to use a language that nobody understands, and what's the benefit to this?
19: Yeah, thanks. I really appreciate the question. So In the context of the Latin Church, we can talk about the Eastern Church separately, but in the context of the Latin Church, the use of Latin began to be the international language of the churches in union with Rome because of the prestige of Rome, right? So there were churches in cultures like, you know, the Celtic and the Germanic, the Anglo-Saxon, that had an affinity for Latin because it seemed to be, this is the language of culture, this is the language of education, this is the language of the classical world, this is the language of the Roman Church, and conversion to Catholicism meant conversion to that entire patrimony. And so people were keen to assume the patrimony. I mean, Charlemagne, who is, I mean, he's not a Roman by cultural origin. I mean, he's a Germanic warlord who's illiterate, but when he assumes the mantle of Holy Roman Emperor, he really wants to have the whole conceit, the affectation of being a Roman emperor. And so he institutes an educational reform. He brings Alcuin over from York, and they invent Carolingian minuscule, and they promote learning and literacy and of course, the Latin language. And it's all sort of a big piece of this kind of cult of antiquity and so on and so forth. And so Latin becomes not only the language of liturgy, but the language of diplomacy. It becomes the language of commerce. It becomes the language of science. I mean, Isaac Newton, the 18th century, writes the Principia Mathematica in Latin. And within the Catholic context, I mean, as late as the 20th century, if you were born, you know, say before 1940, educated in the Catholic Church and particularly for the priesthood, you would have gone to seminary in Latin. I mean, all your theology classes, your canon law classes would have been in Latin.
18: Wow.
19: And I remember I have a mentor, a friend of mine, he's dead now. He died at 101. He was born in 1917, did his seminary studies in Ireland and Rome. And when the Dominicans were expelled from Spain during their tumultuous political periods, they came and took refuge in Ireland, and the Spanish guys didn't speak English, and their preceptors told them, okay, you're under a precept here, you're under an order, you have to speak only Latin with the Spaniards. And so they would go out and play soccer in Latin, you know. and so it was part of the culture of the church, and it was beyond it just being a sacred language. It was, I mean, it's kind of an odd phrase, but it was the lingua franca of the international Catholic world. I mean, that same mentor told me he was at a train station in Rome one time, and a man who was obviously African approached him at the train station, who was also a cleric, and asked him in Latin, "Are you a priest?" And he said, "Yes." And he told him in Latin, "I need to go to confession." And he said, "Okay." And they walked up and down the queue in front of the train. And the man made his confession in Latin, and my buddy heard his confession in Latin.
18: Wow.
19: I mean, that was just the world we lived in. Now, what, you know, at the Second Vatican Council, when the bishops were debating whether or not to have an increased use of the vernacular in liturgy, they held these debates in Latin. And one of the great other ironies of the council was Cardinal Frings from Austria launched a tirade against the Holy Office, who was run by Cardinal Ottaviani at the time, and it was composed, or it was aided. He was aided in the composition by a young theologian from Germany named Joseph Ratzinger.
18: I've heard of him.
19: Yeah, And apparently it was delivered in flawless Ciceronian Latin. I mean, the style, the prose style was absolutely brilliant. And it was attacking the Holy Office and some of its perceived excesses. And Ottaviani, who was blind and couldn't take notes, listened to the whole tirade, which went on for some time, and then stepped forward, you know, with his eyes closed, and also in perfect Latin, responded and attempted to rebut every one of the charges that had been made against him on the thing. Now, the irony there is that the man that wrote the attack on the Holy Office eventually became the prefect of the Congregation of the Doctrine of Faith, took over that office. You know, that was Ratzinger, who later on became Pope. And I think kind of the beginning of the end of the dominance of Latin in the Church was the fact that the American bishops had a hard time following the debates at the Council. And I think, it's, you know, the demographic and economic and political reasons probably have as much to do with the loss of Latin as the not just the language of liturgy, but the language of diplomacy and internal, you know, Catholic, intra-Catholic communication, because it just stopped being functional, right? I mean, eventually, basically because of the Americans, I mean, English rose in prominence, and now if you go to Rome, everything's in Italian, although you see so many American clergy. They're just everywhere in Rome. And English is very widely spoken in the Vatican and outside of it. So part of the story is just the story of, you know, in antiquity, in the Middle Ages, it would have been the story for a kind of antiquarianism and the sense that that Latin carried a kind of cachet as the as the sophisticated language of classical culture and antique culture and of the Church and so forth. And then it became just practical. It's one of the things that made Europe Europe, that the Catholic Church, including its ecclesiastical language, enabled disparate cultures that loved to go to war with each other. Man, they were always just picking up arms, to have something like a common intellectual culture. So it didn't matter if you were in Prague or you were in Oxford or you were in Bologna or you could be in Paris. You could write, you know, scientific treatises on the revolution of the spheres, like Copernicus or something, and it could be read by scientific societies in England, and it really advanced the project of European culture and science and technology and human rights and all the rest of it. So it did serve a really magnificent purpose as the lingua franca of the world. Today, I think English serves that purpose. You know, French did for a little while, and now it's English. And I think the Church was probably just reluctant to give that up, but as it became less and less workable as a liturgical language and the active participation of the lay faithful became really prioritized in the catechetical mission, you know, it went by the wayside. Now, the Eastern Church has always made much more avid use of the vernacular, although you do have periods where certain segments of the Eastern Church will fall into that same sort of nostalgia. Old Church Slavonic, for example, you know, would sometimes serve that and others. But Greek, of course, if you talk to Greek Christians, I mean, they'll tell you that when we get to heaven, we all speak Greek. You know, they're big on Greek, you know. But there you go.
18: Tegan, thanks so much for your call from Vancouver. It is Called to Communion here on EWTN. Got a call from Barb, who was riffing off of an earlier conversation we had. I think it was at the top of the show. Barb says, where is it in the Bible that it's okay to yell at God?
19: So I would point you to the Psalms of lament. That in particular, those psalms that sort of point the finger at God, the lament is specifically God's seeming inaction. My favorite, of course, is Psalm 88, but you just read through the Psalter, and there's a bunch of them in there. The book of Job is Job's lament at the apparent injustice of his suffering. And even though God is this sort of a paradoxical response at the end, because God says, Job, you don't know what you're talking about. But all of Job's companions that attempt to justify God to Job and explain to Job that there is an intelligible reason for his suffering, God tells them, you guys got it all wrong. In fact, you're so wrong, I won't even listen to your prayers. I'll only listen to Job.
18: Wow. Pretty amazing.
19: Yep.
18: Appreciate that. Thanks so much for your call earlier, Barb. Call to Communion here on EWTN. Let's go now to Leon on Long Island, listening on Sirius XM, Channel 130. Leon, what's on your mind today?
5: Hi, Dr. Andrews. Thanks for taking my call. And I was wondering, I'm under the impression that the preferred method of crucifixion was different from what is depicted in many of the pictures that we were given over the millenniums, and that is that feet were straddled across over the cross, and nails were driven in through the ankles rather than through the insteps.

0: no archaeological remains because the Romans didn't have any motive to preserve the bodies of the corpses of crucified peoples. They were considered, you know, vile and untouchable, and it was on the lowest dregs of society that were subject to crucifixion. So there's just not a lot of evidence to go on to actually know what the daily practice of crucifixion was in the ancient Roman Empire. And I think a lot of the suppositions we have about where in the body nails had to go probably comes from scientific reflection more than historical evidence. I mean, just that the muscles in the hand are just not sufficient to sustain the weight, you know, of the entire body if nailed through. So it must have been through the wrist, that sort of thing. And I think Christian art depicted the thing the way they did because they didn't know any better, right? Because they're operating in the same ignorance, and they're just going from biblical texts that talk about hands and feet. And so they go, you know, okay, hands and feet then. And they begin to depict it that way, and it becomes an artistic form, and then it gets reproduced.
1: Okay. Appreciate that. Leon, thanks for checking in from Long Island today. Call to Communion here on EWTN. 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More to Life with Dr. Greg and Lisa Popcheck on tomorrow's program. No looking back. Are you being held back by regret or things you've left behind? Well, Greg and Lisa will help you keep your eyes on what's ahead and move forward in faith. Do check it out tomorrow morning, 10 a.m. Eastern, right here on EWTN Radio. A question that just came in from texting. Does the phrase lie down occur hundreds of times for a reason in the Bible?
0: Probably because lots of characters in the Bible were lying down. I'm shooting from the hip here. So one thing that we do not go in for around here is a kind of numerological theory regarding esoteric relationships between the proportionate relationships of texts in the Bible, right? That's not our bag around here. And it's the reason why is that, I mean, there was a book that came out a number of years ago. Oh, it's been 25 years, I think. I think it was called the Bible Code.
1: I remember that.
0: And the theory behind the Bible Code was that if you take the letters of the Hebrew Bible and you scrunch them all together without spaces and without differentiation, that you could find certain patterns in their organization that were not random. You could assign numerical values to the different letters, and that it had some sort of numerological significance. And the fellow was making outlandish claims about how you could basically use this construction of biblical Hebrew letters as some sort of tool for soothsaying. Basically, you could predict the future out of it, and it was made a big splash. But it's never been the way the church has read sacred scripture, right? And it suggests that the Bible has a nature that it just doesn't have. The Bible is language. The Bible is language. It communicates in language, and we know how language works. If you're being honest, when I talk to Tom, if I use a sentence, I'm not expecting him to be secretly counting, the sound of every third vowel and assigning it a numerological significance and then decoding it. So, I mean, that may be how you communicate during the Second World War when you don't want the Japanese to hear what you're doing, but it's not what we're doing around here,
1: Right.
0: And it's not what Scripture does. There was a tradition that emerged in the Middle Ages. It still exists today. You find people doing it all the time, called the Sortes Biblicae, which was using the Bible for soothsaying. And you've seen versions of this, I'm sure. It's very common. People do it all the time. And that is they ask a question kind of to the air, the way you would do to one of those magic 8-ball toys.
1: Oh, yeah.
0: You shake the toy up, and it spins around, and then it goes, not likely, or yes, or next Wednesday, or whatever. And so the idea is you sort of ask a question, pose a question to God, and then you randomly flip through the Bible and drop your finger down on a text, take the phrase that you see out of context like you would a fortune cookie, and take that to be the answer to your question. Well, the church has always condemned that practice.
1: Of course.
0: Don't do that.
1: Yeah.
0: Don't do that. That's superstitious. And so this kind of thing is, I don't think there's anything beyond it other than, by happenstance, the Bible describes lots of people who decided to take a nap.
1: Okay. Appreciate that. It is called Communion here on EWTN. Tonight on The World Over with Raymond Arroyo at 8 p.m.

0: a.m. Eastern. Robert Royal and Father Gerald Murray join Raymond. They have analysis of the big Catholic stories of the week, including the prospective candidate for Prime Minister of Britain, who is a pro-abortion, pro-LGBT Catholic, okay, and the latest on the Traditionalist Society of St. Pius X as they move toward the risk of schism. Also, Monica Crowley, the chief of protocol for the U.S. on the America 250 celebrations as we near Independence Day here in the U.S. Dr. Walid Ferris with the latest on U.S.-Iran peace talks. And, if that were not enough, Bob Schwartz of Ave Maria Mutual Funds talks about the state of the economy in the U.S. and morally responsible investing. Power Pack show tonight at 8 p.m. Eastern on EWTN television and radio. Here's a text that just came in. Hello. After many years, I have been called back to the Catholic Church. During those years, I went to another denomination. To join, I had to sign a constitution of that church, which stated I was not to go to another church. Is this breaking a contract to God or a legal contract that I'm breaking or what? Thank you. I'm very happy to be back home with the Catholic Church.
1: Yes, I appreciate the question a lot. You need to take that contract and throw it in the trash. It has absolutely no hold on you whatsoever at all. You are not obligated to do anything, even if you made a contractual promise to do otherwise, that violates your conscience. Absolutely, that is not binding on you. Now, if it would make you feel better, and I think it would make you feel better, right? Jesus said that whatever the church binds on earth is bound in heaven, and whatever it looses on earth is loosed in heaven. So here's what I would do. I don't think it merits even so much as a second thought. However, since it's bothered you, when you go to confession, say, Father, I would really appreciate it if you would use your power of loosening and free me definitively from a stupid vow I made that I regret and I don't want to be bound by. And I don't think this is strictly necessary, but I think that when the priest says, oh, yeah, absolutely, you're not bound, you know, I declare it in the name of the church, that will add confidence to you. I did this one time. I didn't sign a contract with the church, but in my young, foolish fundamentalist days, I made one of these pacts with God where I said, you know, if I do X, will you do Y? And it took the form of, you know, I promise that I'm embarrassed to say it. I'm not going to go into the details. I'll never do X again. Now, X wasn't a sin. X was a perfectly innocuous thing. It was a good that I was going to vow to give up, right? An ascetical decision to forego a particular lawful thing that I had every right to partake in.
0: Uh-huh.
1: I said, I'll forego X forever if you do Y. Well, God really never delivered on Y to begin with, all right? So I don't think God held up his end of the bargain on the thing. But I got worried about that, and I didn't do X, which I had every right to do,
0: yeah,
1: for many years. And then after I was Catholic for several years, I went to a priest and said, you know, I really want to do X. And I can do X. And I want to do X with abandon. I want to jump in with both feet into X. And I feel like I should, for the sake of my conscience, so that I'm not walking around with this neurotic fixation because of a stupid promise that I made that God never asked me to make.
0: Uh-huh.
1: And he's like, no problems. You know, absolved, absolved, absolved, absolved.
0: He took care of you.
1: And then I went and I'll just be honest with you. I told God I was going to refrain from eating a certain food.
0: Really?
1: Yeah, yeah. And I went and ate so much of that food.
0: And the rest is history. All right. Thanks so much for your text. We hope that is helpful for you. Thanks so much for it. Here's another text that just came in. Would Dr. Anders explain mental prayer and its importance?
1: Yeah, thanks. So it's a little bit of a misnomer. When you hear mental prayer, it makes you think that it's just praying in your mind. That's not what it means. We should have another term for it, but the term's traditional, so we keep it.
0: Okay.
1: It really is to be distinguished from what we call vocal prayer. And again, bad name, because it makes it sound like vocal prayer is just prayer that you articulate with your vocal cords. That's not what it means. Vocal prayer is prayer composed by somebody else. So when you pray the Hail Mary, for example, that's vocal prayer. You didn't write the Hail Mary. You inherited it from the tradition, right?
0: Right.
1: So anytime you pray those kind of prayers, the sort of things you would get in a book of, say, the Catholic Book of Prayers, that sort of thing. There's like tons of that literature around.
0: Yep.
1: You pray those prayers, you're praying vocal prayer, all right? Mental prayer is basically prayer you're making up. It's praying spontaneously from the depths of your own experience. You're putting your own words in it. And it can be in your head. You don't have to articulate it. Or it could be spoken out loud. Now, to be clear, you can get an awful lot of holiness out of vocal prayer. St. Teresa of Avila, who did a lot of mental prayer, said that she had a nun in her convent whose vocal prayer was so pious and elevated that she profoundly envied her sister's vocal prayer. So don't knock vocal prayer, right? Do not knock vocal prayer. But the church does say mental prayer is really essential to our relationship with God because it's where it gets personalized.
0: Mm.
1: You know, this is my prayer. This is my relationship to God.
0: Yeah.
1: Earlier in the show, we were talking about people getting mad at God because they have a tragedy. They lose a loved one. Well, I mean, I can pray Psalm 88 and I can re-articulate David's tragedy. It's not my tragedy. It's David's tragedy. I got my own tragedy. I write my own Psalm 88. That's fine. We should do that, right? You need both. You need both.
0: Okay. Appreciate that. Thanks so much for your text. Here's an email that came in. You may or may not be familiar with this term, David. We'll get to it here. This is from Pat in Tyler, Texas, who says, I heard someone asking a question about Ember Days last night, but other than when they were to be celebrated, no explanation of what, why, and how they were to be honored. Can you fill me in on Ember Days?
1: They are specific days set aside for prayer, fasting, and Thanksgiving, and they are marking the change of seasons. Oh. I don't remember when in the calendar. Okay, so I'm looking them up actually as we speak. I'm cheating.
0: Okay.
1: Lent, Pentecost, Michaelmas, Advent, Wednesday, Friday, and Saturday. And so some of these are not, they're part of the traditional Roman calendar. They're not part of the present Roman calendar. So we don't really draw attention to them in the present reform of the calendar, but they're traditional in the history.
0: Very good.
1: You find them more often in the Episcopal Church.
0: Oh, okay. Very good. This one from Matt in Cincinnati. On May 22nd, you answered a question regarding a DNR order, do not resuscitate. And is it ever morally right? You mentioned a pacemaker and the difference between not getting a pacemaker or turning one off. My grandmother, who lived to age 92, had a pacemaker. She was very religious, but she decided at that age, 92, that she wouldn't have the batteries replaced in her pacemaker. She was definitely healthy otherwise, but she said she was ready for death and wanted to let nature take its course. Is this okay with the church?
1: Yep.
0: I am positive that she spoke with a priest. I know she died peacefully and was even praying the rosary during her last couple of hours.
1: Not replacing the batteries in your pacemaker is totally okay. Totally okay. So I actually have an acquaintance, a friend of mine, well-known around here, who is a deacon in the Catholic Church and a cardiologist. And I remember having this conversation with him one time, and he was telling me that at the hospital where he works, he would, often talk to people about maybe not replacing the batteries in their pacemaker, and that
0: really?
1: Was just fine. But every once in a while, hospital administrators would say, hey, we need you to come turn off this pacemaker. And he'd say, nope, not going to do it. You find somebody else.
0: That would be a bridge too far.
1: That's a bridge too far. Yeah, because if you're turning it off, you're deliberately trying to hasten death.
0: Playing
1: right.
0: God.
1: Right. And so the idea is, with medical intervention, you're not obligated to do everything possible to extend life. You can't try to end it. So that's the difference.
0: Okay.
1: You just can't. You know, my father, when he was dying of Lou Gehrig's disease, he got the essence of the thing. He said, I want to go whenever God's ready to take me, but I don't want to commit suicide, and I don't want my family to murder me.
0: That pretty much lays it out.
1: Yeah, that lays it out. You got the idea.
0: Yeah. Matt, thanks for listening to us in Cincinnati. Thank you so much for your email. Dr. David Anders, thank you, my friend.
1: Thanks, Tom.
0: We do it every day, Monday through Friday, right here on EWTN at 2 p.m. Eastern. 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Pedro will have that posted for you in a couple of hours or so. 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Coming up next on most of these stations, it'll be the wonderful Open Line Thursday with Father Gerald Murray. And followed by that, Beacon of Truth with Deacon Harold Burke Sivers. A lot of great programming straight ahead here on EWTN. On behalf of our fantastic team, I'm Tom Price along with Dr. David Anders. Thanks for joining us. See you tomorrow on the Friday edition of Call to Communion. Have a great one. God bless.
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8: So the Lord is trying to encourage his disciples, telling them, fear no one. See, I'm teaching you in silent because what needs to happen hasn't happened yet. The crucifixion, resurrection, and ascension, and the descent of the Holy Spirit. But when that does, I need you to proclaim what I've given you on the rooftops. And we have such a great cloud of witnesses to see. He says, don't fear what the body what can happen to the body. And so we know of Saint Therese, who had this terrible illness, and she desired to be a missionary. But she became one of the greatest of saints, a doctor of the church. And then he says, fear the one whom can destroy the body in Gehenna. But even there, he gives us great encouragement that we know the victor of that battle already. Saint Michael the Archangel cast Satan down into hell. So we can be confident that when we are trying to live this life for the Lord, and we are proclaiming it, maybe not from the rooftops, but in our office, with our families, that we are doing what the Lord has desired us to do. And he says at the end, everyone who acknowledges me before men, I will also acknowledge before my Father who is in heaven. But then he says, whoever denies me, I will deny. And the way sometimes we can silently deny is when we put other things above him. Where we do fear more of what can happen to my body in the form of my salary and things like that. And so we want to prioritize our Lord above all and not silently deny him in where we're prioritizing him. So for this week, I encourage you, move your schedule around to make one daily Mass this week.
9: 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For more information, visit their website, arlingtondiocese.org.
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11: In the name of the Father, and the Son, and the Holy Spirit.
12: Amen.
11: You expired, Jesus, but the source of life gushed forth for souls, and the ocean of mercy opened up for the whole world. O fount of life, unfathomable divine mercy, envelop the whole world and empty yourself out upon us. O blood and water, which gushed forth from the heart of Jesus as a fountain of mercy for us,
12: I trust in you.
11: O blood and water, which gushed forth from the heart of Jesus as a fountain of mercy for us,
12: I trust in you.
11: O blood and water, which gushed forth from the heart of Jesus as a fountain of mercy for us,
12: I trust in you.
11: Our Father, who art in heaven, hallowed be thy name. Thy kingdom come, thy will be done, on earth as it is in heaven.
12: Give us this day our daily bread, and forgive us our trespasses, as we forgive those who trespass against us. And lead us not into temptation, but deliver us from evil. Amen.
11: Hail Mary, full of grace, the Lord is with thee. Blessed art thou among women, and blessed is the fruit of thy womb, Jesus.
12: Holy Mary, Mother of God, pray for us sinners, now and at the hour of our death. Amen.
11: I believe in God, the Father Almighty, creator of heaven and earth, and in Jesus Christ, his only Son, our Lord, who was conceived by the Holy Spirit, born of the Virgin Mary, suffered under Pontius Pilate, was crucified, died, and was buried. He descended into hell. On the third day he rose again. He ascended into heaven and sits at the right hand of God, the Father Almighty. From thence he shall come to judge the living and the dead.
12: I believe in the Holy Spirit, the Holy Catholic Church, the communion of saints, the forgiveness of sins, the resurrection of the body, and life everlasting. Amen.
11: Eternal Father, I offer you the body and blood, soul and divinity of your dearly beloved Son, our Lord Jesus Christ,
12: in atonement for our sins and those of the whole world.
11: For the sake of his sorrowful passion,
12: have mercy on us and on the whole world.
11: For the sake of his sorrowful passion,
12: have mercy on us and on the whole world.
11: For the sake of his sorrowful passion,
12: have mercy on us and on the whole world.
11: For the sake of his sorrowful passion,
12: have mercy on us and on the whole world.
11: For the sake of his sorrowful passion,
12: have mercy on us and on the whole world.
11: For the sake of his sorrowful passion,
12: have mercy on us and on the whole world.
11: For the sake of his sorrowful passion,
12: have mercy on us and on the whole world.
11: For the sake of his sorrowful passion,
12: have mercy on us and on the whole world.
11: For the sake of his sorrowful passion,
12: have mercy on us and on the whole world.
11: For the sake of his sorrowful passion,
12: have mercy on us and on the whole world.
11: Eternal Father, I offer you the body and blood, soul and divinity of your dearly beloved Son, our Lord Jesus Christ,
12: in atonement for our sins and those of the whole world.
11: For the sake of his sorrowful passion,
12: have mercy on us and on the whole world.
11: For the sake of his sorrowful passion,
12: have mercy on us and on the whole world.
11: For the sake of his sorrowful passion,
12: have mercy on us and on the whole world.
11: For the sake of his sorrowful passion,
12: have mercy on us and on the whole world.
11: For the sake of his sorrowful passion,
12: have mercy on us and on the whole world.
11: For the sake of his sorrowful passion,
12: have mercy on us and on the whole world.
11: For the sake of his sorrowful passion,
12: have mercy on us and on the whole world.
11: For the sake of his sorrowful passion,
12: have mercy on us and on the whole world.
11: For the sake of his sorrowful passion,
12: have mercy on us and on the whole world.
11: For the sake of his sorrowful passion,
12: have mercy on us and on the whole world.
11: Eternal Father, I offer you the body and blood, soul and divinity of your dearly beloved Son, our Lord Jesus Christ,
12: in atonement for our sins and those of the whole world.
11: For the sake of his sorrowful passion,
12: have mercy on us and on the whole world.
11: For the sake of his sorrowful passion,
12: have mercy on us and on the whole world.
11: For the sake of his sorrowful passion,
12: have mercy on us and on the whole world.
11: For the sake of his sorrowful passion,
12: have mercy on us and on the whole world.
11: for the sake of his sorrowful passion.
12: Have mercy on us and on the whole world.
11: For the sake of his sorrowful passion.
12: Have mercy on us and on the whole world.
11: For the sake of his sorrowful passion.
12: Have mercy on us and on the whole world.
11: For the sake of his sorrowful passion.
12: Have mercy on us and on the whole world.
11: For the sake of his sorrowful passion.
12: Have mercy on us and on the whole world.
11: For the sake of his sorrowful passion.
12: Have mercy on us and on the whole world.
11: Eternal Father, I offer you the body and blood, soul and divinity of your dearly beloved Son, our Lord Jesus Christ,
12: in atonement for our sins and those of the whole world.
11: For the sake of his sorrowful passion.
12: Have mercy on us and on the whole world.
11: For the sake of his sorrowful passion.
12: Have mercy on us and on the whole world.
11: For the sake of his sorrowful passion.
12: Have mercy on us and on the whole world.
11: For the sake of his sorrowful passion.
12: Have mercy on us and on the whole world.
11: For the sake of his sorrowful passion.
12: Have mercy on us and on the whole world.
11: For the sake of his sorrowful passion.
12: Have mercy on us and on the whole world.
11: For the sake of his sorrowful passion.
12: Have mercy on us and on the whole world.
11: For the sake of his sorrowful passion.
12: Have mercy on us and on the whole world.
11: For the sake of his sorrowful passion.
12: Have mercy on us and on the whole world.
11: For the sake of his sorrowful passion.
12: Have mercy on us and on the whole world.
11: Eternal Father, I offer you the body and blood, soul and divinity of your dearly beloved Son, our Lord Jesus Christ,
12: in atonement for our sins and those of the whole world.
11: For the sake of his sorrowful passion.
12: Have mercy on us and on the whole world.
11: For the sake of his sorrowful passion.
12: Have mercy on us and on the whole world.
11: For the sake of his sorrowful passion.
12: Have mercy on us and on the whole world.
11: For the sake of his sorrowful passion.
12: Have mercy on us and on the whole world.
11: For the sake of his sorrowful passion.
12: Have mercy on us and on the whole world.
11: For the sake of his sorrowful passion.
12: Have mercy on us and on the whole world.
11: For the sake of his sorrowful passion.
12: Have mercy on us and on the whole world.
11: For the sake of his sorrowful passion.
12: Have mercy on us and on the whole world.
11: For the sake of his sorrowful passion.
12: Have mercy on us and on the whole world.
11: For the sake of his sorrowful passion.
12: Have mercy on us and on the whole world.
11: Holy God, Holy Mighty One, Holy Immortal One,
12: have mercy on us and on the whole world.
11: Holy God, Holy Mighty One, Holy Immortal One,
12: have mercy on us and on the whole world.
11: Holy God, Holy Mighty One, Holy Immortal One,
12: have mercy on us and on the whole world.
11: Eternal God, in whom mercy is endless and the treasury of compassion inexhaustible, look kindly upon us and increase your mercy in us, that in difficult moments we might not despair nor become despondent, but with great confidence submit ourselves to your holy will, which is love and mercy itself.
12: Amen.
11: Saint Faustina,
12: pray for us.
11: In the name of the Father, and the Son, and the Holy Spirit.
12: Amen.
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14: Well, no, I mean, that's you have to resolve that. There's no obligation to have marital relations, together, you could both say, well, we're going to refrain from that, but there's also the marital debt that is rendered. It's part of the nature of your marital promises. So, yeah, so I would say, you know, it's not a question of spiritual maturity. It's a question of what you decide and, you know, the reasons that you agree on.
13: Still some open lines for you at 833-288-EWTN. That's 833-288-3986. Donna writes in, do I need to have sacramentals blessed individually, or could I get many things blessed at once?
14: Many things can be blessed at once. Yep, that's the practice of the church.
13: And Esther would like to know, what language did Jesus speak?
14: Well, the common language was Aramaic, We know that he read scripture in the synagogue, which was written in Hebrew, and he knew Greek, it's presumed, because that was the lingua franca of the area. So, yeah, that, those would be the three languages that he'd be familiar with that we know from, you know, just the reality of life at that time in Israel.
13: Tommy wants to know, was there an artist or sculptor during Jesus' life who might have created an image of him?
14: Not that we know of. You know, that's a good question, but no, we don't know that. So we, you know, there nothing has been presented as being such a product by someone, a contemporary artist who personally knew Jesus Christ and then, you know, did an image of him. There, we have no knowledge of anything of that sort.
13: And Ryan wants to know if there was some change in Jesus' nature that occurred during or after the resurrection.
14: Well, Jesus is true God and true man. He's a divine person with a human nature. And the human nature, of course, died on the cross and then rose victorious in the glorified body. So, you know, the glorified body that is, that Scripture calls Christ the firstborn from the dead, because the glorified body is what all those who are saved will acquire upon the resurrection of the dead at the second coming of Christ, the last judgment. It's still, it's human, but now it's in, you know, this glorified form in which it no longer experiences pain, and, you know, as Christ could pass through walls and doors, it's not subject to the laws of physics that human bodies are subject to in this life. So it is different, but it's still, it's the same, it's human. So it's a human, it's a divine person with a human nature, so Christ is true God and true man.
13: 833-288-EWTN's our toll-free number. 833-288-3986. 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
19: 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Why? 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And God created us for love, to love Him and to love one another. But love is only if we are free. And God created us for love, to love Him and to love one another. But love is always a choice. I choose God above all other things. 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Jesus tells us that Satan's work is to divide and to scatter, to create division between us and God, and to create divisions among ourselves. And the source of unity is always the Holy Spirit and the plan of God. Instead of thinking about ourselves, we need to think of God, then others.
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0: 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Father Murray, it is you're a Yankee Doodle Dandy there in Manhattan, and we've got a big holiday coming up next week, the 250th birthday of America. Catholics have played a substantial role in not only the history of our nation, but the founding of our nation as well. Just give us a little bit of a Catholic perspective, a little Catholic reflection on America celebrating 250 years next weekend.
1: No, it is a wonderful occasion. 250 years of freedom, that includes the first freedom, freedom of religion. So the Catholics came to the United States in search of religious freedom to the 13 colonies. And, you know, there were different places where persecution, even in New York State, there was persecution of Catholics at the beginning. But after the Declaration of Independence and over the following decades, complete freedom for Catholics was established. And the Catholics have contributed greatly to the United States. You know, the founder of the Navy is Commodore Barry. He was a Catholic. Many Catholics involved. The Carroll family from Maryland. Charles Carroll of Carrollton, the signer of the Declaration of Independence. There's a whole other story. If we looked at the parts of America which were originally settled by the Spanish and the French, where Catholicism was well established. We have to say, in divine providence, the United States is a place where the Catholic Church has been able to exercise her prerogatives to preach the gospel, to celebrate the sacraments, to educate youth, to take care of the sick, to assist the poor, to help with orphans, done all of those things, and without government interference, because, of course, in the United States, we believe that the people are sovereign, and they've determined that they want a free country, and thank the Lord for that. So, yeah, there's a lot to be grateful for. Certainly, I look with gratitude. My ancestors immigrated from Ireland, and Catholics were persecuted there. There was great poverty, and they came to this country. And, you know, I just thank the Lord that the United States had an open and welcome place for people to come so that they could participate in this great free nation and contribute to the well-being of not only our family, but the whole country.
0: 833-288-EWTN is our toll-free number. 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
2: Oh, Father, thank you for taking the call. My family's from Ireland as well, and I'm a New York Yankee fan out here in Nebraska.
1: Well, good for you.
2: I just wanted to call. I've become very worried over the last, and maybe I shouldn't be, but over the last few years, the direction of the things in the church. You know, it seems like a lot of confusion and, you know, things to worry about, whether it's the same-sex couples' blessings, the all religions are okay, worshiping the Pachamama. It just seems like there's a lot of things coming on down the pike that all through my life were not really Roman Catholic. So what my question is, you know, what out here, what do we do? Of course, we stay with and in the church, but do we pray? If we do, how do we pray about that? Is there some place to write a letter and just complain? I don't know. I just wanted to ask. Thank you.
1: No, that's a good question. No, there are many troubling things in the church. Certainly the blessing of same-sex couples is something the church never did. That was authorized under Pope Francis. I thought it was a mistake then. I still think it is. So that's very problematic. All religions are not equal. We believe there's one true church. That's the Catholic Church. The revelation of Christ is given for the salvation of all mankind. So things of that, if you're troubled, pray for our leaders in the church, the Pope, the bishops, and the priest. Pray for theologians that they will teach the truth and then defend the truth. You're most welcome to write letters to the nuncio in Washington or directly to the Holy Father in Rome to bring to their attention the things that you are troubled by. That's the right of every Christian. Canon 212 in the Code of Canon Law makes that explicit. So, yes, take advantage of that. But, you know, stay practicing in the church. Don't become discouraged. God is good. He's all-powerful. And difficulties are when we're called to be faithful. Think of St. Thomas More. We just had his feast along with St. John Fisher. Both of them were men in the public eye, but nonetheless, they're models for all of us because they were courageous, and they both went to their death defending Catholic doctrine. So, you know, it's better to die faithful to Christ than to acquiesce into something that is wrong. And when King Henry VIII, you know, wanted to force them to recognize the marriage to Anne Boleyn and to recognize him as the head of the church in England, both of those men said no.
0: God bless you, Larry. Thanks so much for the phone call today. 833-288-EWTN is our toll-free number. Lou is up next in Avon, Ohio, listening on Sirius XM Channel 130. Lou, you are on with Father Gerald Murray.
3: Yes, thank you. I'm calling from Avon, Ohio. I heard a comment from Pope Leo when he was in Africa, mentioning to Muslims and Buddhists that there are many ways to heaven, and kind of indicating that Buddhism and Hinduism and Islam were legitimate ways, and I was kind of troubled by that. And I've always thought that the Catholic Church taught that there's only one way to heaven, through Jesus our Savior and through his blood on the cross. Can you elaborate on that?
1: Yes, I did not. I'm not familiar with what you're referring to, so I couldn't say that that's an accurate report about exactly what the Pope said. I'm not saying that you're trying to deceive us, but all I can say is that if I'm going to comment on something that Pope Leo said, I need to see the exact text because, you know, words matter, and it could be certainly something that is improperly understood but maybe not expressed well in a recounting of what he said. Be that as it may, there is only one way to heaven. That's through Christ. Christ said, I am the way, the truth, and the life. We do not believe that other religions are equal to the Catholic faith. We believe that the fullness of the truth has been revealed by Christ and given to the church and trusted to her as the deposit of faith, which is then preached and people called to believe it. So we would say that the mission of the church is to preach the gospel, to call people to faith and to receive baptism, and that includes everybody. And we don't believe that there are other paths to salvation. There's only one way to heaven, and that's through Jesus Christ.
0: God bless you, Lou. Thank you so much today for that call. 833-288 EWTN. Still a couple of open lines for you at 833-288-3986. Stephen is driving on I-10 in the great state of Louisiana, listening on Sirius XM Channel 130. Stephen, you are on with Father Gerald Murray.
4: Thank you, Jack. Good afternoon, Father Gerald. My family traveled to Chicago this past weekend, primarily for a country music concert. I stayed back home. They attended Mass at Old St. Patrick Church in downtown Chicago, and there was the promotion of a specific LGBTQ plus Catholics ministry, sponsored, I believe, by the music ministry at Old St. Patrick's. And I don't know this for certain, but my suspicion is that this ministry is not promoting traditional Catholic teaching specific to these lifestyles. And my question is, how and why are these ministries allowed to exist? I find it causes plenty of confusion amongst the faithful.
1: No, I agree with you 100%. You know, if an organization promotes things that go against Catholic doctrine, They should not be allowed to function in parishes or to be part of any parish structure, any parish organization. So, no, the mere fact that if the group is using this LGBT acronym, that indicates that it has a wrong view of the way God made us, because they're claiming that there are people who God made who should be engaged in homosexual activity, who are men who are really women and women who are really men. The church rejects that. That's not part of God's plan at all. So, no, it's sad that this is tolerated or even promoted in some dioceses. And it is, you know, it's an unfortunate fallout when there's a lack of vigilance in the diocese to ensure that Catholic organizations are actually Catholic and promoting Catholicism. So if they're promoting the homosexual lifestyle at a parish, that's not good. That's actually very wrong, because it's leading people into mortal sin, because it gives the impression that the church no longer considers homosexual activity sinful, but it is. It's a mortal sin, and it needs to be avoided, and people who have a difficulty with temptation need pastoral strength and guidance. They don't need being misled into thinking that this is good behavior.
0: It's Thursday night. That means The World Over with Raymond Arroyo and our own Father Gerald Murray with Robert Royal. We'll be joining Raymond today to discuss the big Catholic stories of the week, some of which we've touched on here today on EWTN's Open Line. The prospective candidate for Prime Minister of Britain, who is a pro-abortion, pro-LGBT Catholic, and the latest on the Traditionalist Society of St. Pius X as they move toward the risk of schism. Also, Monica Crowley, Chief of Protocol for the United States Conference, for the United States on the America 250 celebrations as we near Independence Day, and a favorite, Dr. Waleed Ferez, and the latest update on the U.S.-Iran peace talks. It's Open Line Thursday with Father Gerald Murray.
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6: This is Ann Augerton of the Arlington Catholic Herald. Seven unique paths, seven new priests. Earlier this month, Bishop Michael Burbage ordained seven men at Arlington's Cathedral of St. Thomas More. Their stories span the globe. One moved from South Korea and another from Togo. One was the radio sportscaster, another heard the call while working at a pizza counter. Now they share one mission, to serve the church in the Arlington Diocese and beyond. Bishop Burbage warned the priests of a modern digital age that often dehumanizes. He echoed Pope Leo's call to, quote, rebuild what has collapsed. During the ceremony, the men lay prostrate in total surrender. Then came the laying on of hands and the anointing with holy chrism. Emotions ran high, families wept tears of joy, and newly ordained Father Aaron Zanka told the Catholic Herald that his nerves vanished, replaced by total peace. Read more at CatholicHerald.com.
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0: Well, I couldn't talk in the first segment of the program, and I couldn't tell time in the second segment of the program, so I thought we had a little more time at the end of that segment than we actually did, and I cut off our friend Raymond Arroyo's time with his World Over promo here on EWTN's Open Line. Father Gerald, please don't tell him that I did that. I will hear from him if he hears about it. And in addition to everything we spoke of before, also Bob Schwartz of Ave Maria Mutual Funds will be joining Raymond on the state of the economy in the U.S. and morally responsible investing. That's The World Over with Raymond Arroyo tonight, 8 Eastern on EWTN television and radio. And keep it here on many of these EWTN stations as soon as we're finished. Beacon of Truth with Deacon Harold Burke Sivers. Still two open lines at 833-288-EWTN. Next up is Leslie in North Texas. She is listening on Guadalupe Radio. Leslie, thank you for holding through the break. You are on with Father Murray.
10: Hello, and thank you, Father Murray. I have a question. How is the Communist Party of China, their desire to name their own bishops and other changes to the Catholic Church, how does that differ substantially from what English monarchs wanted back in the day when the Catholic Church said to them, no, you won't run your part of the church?
1: Well, it's an interesting historical question because in the past, there were agreements between the Holy See and different monarchs where the monarchs would propose candidates for bishops, and the Holy See would, you know, give approval or recognize the choice. In those cases, of course, the monarchs were Catholic, and they viewed the promotion of the Catholic religion as part of their duty as king of that realm. Whereas the Chinese Communist Party is anti-Catholic, it's atheistic, it wants to suppress religion and control it, and as you probably know, the Holy See under Pope Francis signed an agreement which has been kept secret, which has never been published, in which the Chinese Communist Party has a great role, an important role in the nomination of bishops. They propose candidates for the Holy See to approve. And if the Holy See doesn't always, let's put it this way, the Chinese Communists have gone ahead and even ordained bishops without the Holy See's approval, and then the Holy See has complained about it, but then recognized those bishops subsequently. So it's not a good thing that's happening in China, because the Communist Party has a great measure of control now over the Catholic Church in China, and that's not for the benefit of anybody except the Communist Party. And I'm hoping that Pope Leo will not renew that agreement when it's set to expire, because it is not promoting the gospel. It's actually restricting the gospel and putting, you know, a great burden upon the Catholics of China to have to have anything to do with the Communist Party and its rulers.
0: Thanks, Leslie. We appreciate the call today. 833-288-EWTN is our toll-free number. 833-288-3986. Anne called earlier, Father, and she was not able to hold on, but she wanted to know, are the sacraments valid from a priest who broke the seal of confession? No one knows yet, but he talked about someone's sins outside of confession.
1: Well, priests are forbidden to publicly name or identify a sinner and a sin that's been confessed to him. So if that's happened, there is an automatic excommunication. And when you're automatically excommunicated, you're forbidden, you're prohibited from administering the sacraments. Now the question is, the canon law does provide for in danger of death that any priest, even when they're excommunicated, can validly hear confessions. And then there's a principle of interpretation where if a member of the faithful approaches a priest thinking that the priest has the faculty to hear confession, that priest can hear the confession, and the person's absolution, the priest's absolution, would be valid. But the long and the short of it is, if a priest has violated the seal and incurred the automatic excommunication, then he has to have immediate recourse to the Holy See to have that penalty forgiven and the penalty lifted, because he's done something terribly wrong.
0: Should a layperson, if they have experienced a conversation outside of the confessional with a priest, should they just immediately go to their bishop?
1: Well, it depends on what the layperson has heard. That the violation of the seal is the identification of the sin confessed and the sinner who confessed it. So that's making that public or known. to someone else. So, you know, if a priest makes a general statement such as, you know, I've heard a lot of confessions in my life, and you know, you wouldn't believe the sins you hear, that's not a violation of the seal. Now, it's imprudent, and it's not a good way to speak, but, you know, professors in seminaries, for instance, who are priests, they have to teach the seminarians about what they might hear in confession and how to deal with it. So the fact that they might talk about a sin that someone has once, that they've heard in confession, doesn't mean they're violating the seal.
0: Next up is Freddie in St. Louis, Missouri, listening on Covenant Radio today. Freddie, thanks for holding. You're on with Father Murray.
11: Yeah, I noticed today there's been much discussion of LGBTQ community, and I find it hypocritical, the homophobia, due to the fact that so many Catholic priests are gay. Perhaps the priest could comment on that.
1: Well, homophobia is a political term meaning opposition to the gay rights movement or to the movement to legitimize homosexuality. And for me, that is not an accurate term. Homophobia is trying to basically say you can't criticize the homosexual lifestyle. And the Catholic Church teaches that the homosexual lifestyle is immoral. You should not be committing those sins. As regards priests who, you know, have a problem with same-sex attraction or actually fallen into sin, that's, you know, they have to have that resolve in the sight of God. But the Church is not being hypocritical when it teaches morality. That's what I'll answer that with.
0: You know, and certainly the term homophobia has been used exactly as you just described it, Father, to try to make it off limits to criticism from the Catholic Church. But I think really a linguistic definition of homophobia would be fear of those who have a homosexual tendency. And if we had rampant homophobia in the Catholic Church, we wouldn't speak of it. We would hide from it. We would run from it. But we love the people that are burdened with this affliction, and love compels us to speak out against it, doesn't it, Father?
1: Yeah, no, the use of the term homophobia is to put it into the category of a disorder, a mental disorder, an irrational fear of homosexuality or homosexual people. That's not what's at issue here. What that is issue is here, what does God teach? What does revelation and natural law teach? And how do people respond when they're informed of that? So someone who is actively involved in the homosexual lifestyle is going to be offended when you say, well, your behavior is immoral. That doesn't involve any kind of mental disorder on the part of the Catholic who states that. It's simply fidelity to the gospel. But it is a debating technique that is used by the promoters of the homosexual lifestyle precisely to say, you can't criticize us because that's an irrational and unjust and unkind way of speaking about us because, you know, as they always say, God made me this way, and therefore I have to act this way because that's God's intention for me. And we say, no, you've got it wrong. God did not make you so that you would have sexual activity with a person of the same sex. That is a turning away from the nature of sex, which is male-female, and it's for procreating the species and expressing love within a marital union. So this is a big debate, and you know the Catholic Church says the truth will set you free, and accepting a responsibility for bad behavior is the first step in living a life of virtue.
0: Next up is Marietta, Georgia. Gina is listening on The Quest today. Gina, you're on with Father Gerald Murray.
12: Oh, hi, Father. Thank you for taking my call. My question is, I've been feeling really kind of worried and stressed out about the direction of our country with the political environment, especially with people that are pro-communism and radical Islam. I just feel like, you know, of course, it's definitely not the country I was growing up in the late 60s, early 70s, 80s, and I don't know what to do. I feel really stressed out, and I feel like I'm the only one driving around that I can see with an American flag on my car, and I support the police, so I have a little police badge on my car, and I just feel I mean, I just feel really, really afraid for our country, and that

0: involved, you know, in things that are anti-American, you know, trying to deprive people of their rights. But, you know, don't become so upset that you basically say, well, I'm just going to go home and do nothing, because that's not a Catholic approach. The Catholic approach is we contribute according to what is true and good and beautiful to society, and we, you know, use our influence to try and get other people to agree with us.
1: God bless you, Gina. Thank you so much today for the phone call. 833-288-EWTN. 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Carolyn is up next in Baton Rouge, Louisiana, listening on Catholic Community Media. Carolyn, do you know what I would do if I won the lottery?
2: What?
1: I would go to Chimes in Baton Rouge and buy Boudin balls for everybody. So get in line today. Carolyn, you're on with Father Murray.
2: Oh, and I grew up in New Orleans like Raymond Arroyo.
1: Well, there you go.
2: What about getting something for the law? You know, I don't do it much at all anymore, but, you know, just, well, if God's going to give me a windfall, maybe I can get it that way and, you know, get a little, I hope I can, you know, be able to donate to all kind of things. But there's the drive at the local Catholic station and the EWTN and, you know, and do some things for myself, too, and my family. But, you know, it wouldn't be a big dream home kind of thing and all. Is that, and some people say, oh, I never go do that. That, don't ever do that. You know, that's gambling, you know, that. Don't waste your money, you know. But, I mean, well, some people win.
0: Well, that's a judgment you have to make. I mean, some people play the lottery. Some people, you know, go to the casino. Other people do other things with their money, put it in the bank, invest it, buy gold. You know, that's not my role to tell you what to do. Gambling is not inherently immoral, but excessive gambling is, because you have a responsibility to use your money to support the people who depend upon you, and for your own support, and then for, you know, save for the future for when illness and old age come. So, but yeah, certainly, you know, I'm reminded of Mother Angelica always said, you know, put EWTN between your gas and electric bill, because charitable works such as EWTN depend on the generosity of the faithful, the listeners, the viewers. And how much good is done that way, it's immeasurable. Only know in heaven all the good that was done with the money that people donated to EWTN and to other good works.
1: Lori is up next in the great state of Connecticut, listening on Sirius XM Channel 130. Lori, you are on with Father Gerald Murray.
3: Oh, hi. Thank you, Father Gerald. Yesterday we celebrated the Nativity of St. John the Baptist, so I'm curious. At his time, were women baptized? And more importantly, was the Blessed Mother baptized in her life at any point?
0: Well, the scriptures don't say that the Blessed Mother was baptized. She was, you know, conceived without original sin, so she didn't need baptism in order to obtain forgiveness of sins. But it's never stated that she underwent baptism. St. John's baptism, of course, is not the sacrament of baptism. It was a baptism of repentance, which was a prophetic prefigurement of the baptism that, you know, Christ would establish and command the apostles to administer to all nations. So, now, did St. John the Baptist baptize women? That's a good question. I don't believe that that's ever said in the scriptures. And I'm not sure of the language used in the scriptures to describe those who came to him, whether we commonly understood to mean both sexes or just men. So, you know, save that question for Father Mitch. He can give you a better answer than me on that.
1: 833-288-EWTN is our toll-free number. Jeannie is up next, a first-time caller in St. Louis, Missouri, listening on the EWTN app. Jeannie, you're on with Father Gerald Murray.
4: Oh, hi, Father Gerald. Nice to talk to you. I'm calling today because I just have a question that has never really been answered for me. My husband and I have a 25-year-old son with special needs.

0: He has received the sacrament of baptism, communion, confirmation, and we take him to confessions to our parish priest in a modified way. I just mm-hmm. wonder what is the expectation for a parent with a child with special needs? What are we really obligated to do, and how do we know that our children will be saved?
1: No, well, you know, as with any parent, and God bless you for what you've been doing, to provide spiritual care for the children, so that begins with having them baptized and then receive the other sacraments. It would include, of course, catechesis, explaining to them Catholic teaching, the Bible, what the Church is, the lives of the saints, and all depending on their ability to, you know, understand them, those realities, those teachings. So, yeah, the obligation is similar to what we do for anybody who is, a child of Catholic parents. And then, of course, it extends that we should try to share the faith with those around us, with other children, you know, being a CCD teacher, being a Catholic school teacher. So, but no, God bless you for what you've done, that you've done the right thing, and, the salvation of anyone is in the hands of God, and we do the things that God asks us to do to promote salvation, and you've certainly done that.
2: 833-288-EWTN is our toll-free number, 833-288-3986. You're number one in St. Louis today, Father. Bonnie is also in St. Louis listening on Covenant Radio. Bonnie, you're on with Father Murray.
3: Thank you, Father Murray. My husband and I love you with Raymond Arroyo on Papal Posse and the other one, The World Over.
1: Yeah.
3: No,
1: The World
3: anyway.
1: Over, yeah.
3: Yeah. My question is, with the current popularity of socialism, as the lady was saying a couple minutes ago, what is the Church's teaching on private property ownership, and when did this originate? Thank you.
1: Yeah, no, the Church teaches that there is a natural right to private property because Leo XIII explained this very well in his encyclical Rerum Novarum, which was prompted back in the 1800s, the latter second half of the 1800s, by the rise of socialism, which socialism argues for the common ownership of the means of production. And the government basically owns everything, and then, you know, the government doles things out to people according to what the government determines they need. Whereas Catholicism teaches that it's inherent in that since each individual is created by God and is meant to live, that they those persons need certain things in order to live. They need clothing, they need food, they need shelter, and that's just the basics. Then beyond that, you need education so that you can develop your abilities and talents so that you can contribute to this, you know, your own personal welfare and social welfare. So in order to have clothing, food, housing, and education, you need to have things that you can rely on to protect your life and to foster it. So that means you can own land, you can own buildings, you can, you know, put money in a bank and it remains yours. So because you can't promote your life without the necessary ingredients that go into staying alive and flourishing. Now, personal property is not absolute right because the state can, for the common good, tax people. And then there's something called eminent domain, which the Church recognizes where you, for the public utility, the state can condemn your property and give you remuneration and then make use of the property for a public good. Those are important but not central questions here, but the socialists who basically view everything out there as their target for government control are, in fact, violating a basic human right, which is the right to private property.
2: Mary is up next. She is in Charleston, South Carolina, listening on Catholic Radio in South Carolina. Mary, you're on with Father Gerald Murray.
4: Thank you so much, Father Murray, for your show. I learned a lot from EWTN. I just have a question concerning what you said earlier to a caller concerning the Pope Francis, that I believe that you said that you disagreed with him about his papal or the blessing for gay couples. And it's a two-part question. One, I thought Pope Francis said that it wasn't that he was giving a blessing to the union, he was giving a blessing for the individual. And two, I thought actually that as priests, priests need to obey what the Pope says, that you cannot disagree with what a Pope says. Can you help clarify that in my mind?
1: Sure. Yeah, no, so we're referring to Fiducia Supplicans, which is a document which uses the expression same-sex couples, and that you can bless couples. Now, subsequently, the Pope and Cardinal Fernandez, who was the author of the document, said, well, the blessing's given to individuals, not to the union or the couple, so to speak. But the language is couples, blessing couples. That's the language that's used. So if the Pope really intended, or just put it this way, when the Pope said that blessing is to be given individuals, unless he changes the language in the document that he authorized to be public, well, then the document stands in contradiction to what he just said, that it's only for individuals. By the way, you don't need to write a document that says we bless individuals, because we do that all the time. The reason why this document was written is that two people who are in a homosexual union or a same-sex relationship, they want to receive a blessing. And they've asked for it. Many people have asked for it. And, in fact, the Holy See had denied this about a year and a half before Fiducia Supplicans was issued. The Congregation for Divine Worship issued a document which Pope Francis authorized to be published, in which they said you can't bless sin. Because when you bless a couple, you're blessing what makes them, you're blessing them in as much as they're in a relationship that they consider themselves to be a couple. And what is the couple here? Well, they consider themselves to either be married or in some kind of union. But, you know, the church teaches this is wrong. There is no right to homosexual activity, and there's no right to be considered to be a couple analogous to a married couple. So, now, as regards the second question about when can you disagree with the Pope, this isn't a matter that you can disagree with the Pope when he expresses opinions or things that contradict what the church has previously taught, or as in the case of Pope Francis, he authorized the publication of a document, and then a year and a half later, he authorized the publication of another document which says the exact opposite of what he said the first time. So you can definitely say, Pope Francis changed his mind on this matter, but I don't have to, because I agree that what he said earlier, or what he authorized to be published earlier, is correct. And by the way, the Catholic Church has never blessed same-sex couples. You know, we bless engaged couples, a man and a woman pledged to be married. We bless them. It's called a betrothal blessing. Then we bless couples when they get married. And then we bless couples on their anniversary of their marriage. Because in Catholic language, couples only refer to people who are either married or on the way to marriage.
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2: 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Thanks so much for tuning in to Open Line Thursday. We're back at it tomorrow with our very own Vice President of Theology, Mr. Colin Donovan, taking your theology questions on EWTN's Open Line Friday. Until we get together then, God bless.

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7: In the Gospel for the 13th Sunday of Ordinary Time, we read Jesus say to his apostles, "Whoever loves father or mother more than me is not worthy of me, and whoever loves son or daughter more than me is not worthy of me, and whoever does not take up his cross and follow me is not worthy of me. Whoever finds his life will lose it, and whoever loses his life for my sake will find it." These words are challenging. Why does Jesus say them? Does Jesus have something against the profound love that we can have for our parents, or the intense love that we could have for our children? Does Jesus not want us to have a happy life by not having suffering and sorrow in it? Of course Jesus wants to bless all that is truly loving. Of course Jesus wants us to have happiness in this life. So then how do we interpret his words? This is important because many people don't follow Jesus with all their hearts because they're scared of losing something. We're afraid that God will take something away of the intensity of our relationships or of the things that make us happy in life. In fact, however, nothing could be further from the truth. In fact, loving God doesn't take anything away from your life. Instead, loving God makes everything better. When you put God first, you allow every other love that you have to be attached to the infinite. Every imperfect love that you have to be attached to the perfect. You don't limit your love, you expand your love. And therefore you don't limit your life, you expand your life. God redefines our happiness. He reminds us of those profound words of Mother Teresa. If you want joy, look for love. And so loving God will not take away our joy. Instead, it's the only thing that guarantees it.
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10: This is an EWTN News Link. I'm Anna Mitchell from the Sunrise Morning Show. A series of powerful earthquakes yesterday have killed dozens in Venezuela. Local officials say the death toll is expected to rise as people remain trapped under the rubble. Pope Leo met today with representatives of Jesuit colleges and universities of North America. He said, quote, "Oftentimes young people are left without hope in a world that seems to lack the promise of a better future, and the natural environment continues to be degraded by those who would use the planet's resources for their own interests instead of for the common good. Our world is also increasingly aware of the growing impact of artificial intelligence and the wider-ranging effects it can have on humanity." He encouraged them to address these challenges at the level of higher education. For more news with a Catholic perspective, visit EWTNnews.com. 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
11: 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Welcome to Beacon of Truth with your host, Deacon Harold Burke Sivers.
12: 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I'm your host, Deacon Harold Burke Sivers, and you're listening on the EWTN Global Catholic Radio Network. Great to be here with you today, as always, my friends, and I'm so grateful. Oh, awesome show today. Been looking forward to this one. Beacon of Truth playlist episode today. Today, we're taking a look at a great song, Once in a Lifetime by the Talking Heads. And Ace and I are going to break that down and how we apply that to our faith. But what I want to ask you is, you know, this song is Once in a Lifetime, but the question I'm going to ask is, what have you done with the second chance that God gave you? Maybe you thought that you were heading down a path. You know, maybe you were incarcerated, and then when you found God in that deep darkness of whether it was depression, whether it was imprisonment, maybe there's some other act. Maybe you had an abortion. Maybe it was some other path. You would just go on to this dark, narrow road, and then God came into your life, and now you have a second chance. What did you do with the second chance that God gave you? As we talk about the song Once in a Lifetime by the Talking Heads, Beacon of Truth playlist episode, would love to hear from you today. Give us a call, my friends, 833-288-EWTN. 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Just give us your first name and how you're listening, followed by your brief question. Remember that message and data rates may apply. So I want to give a quick shout out and a thank you to all the wonderful folks at St. Mel's Catholic Church in Woodland Hills, California, in the Los Angeles Diocese. I was there giving a couple of talks at a one-night parish mission. And I just want to thank all the folks there who are just absolutely fantastic. I want to thank Father Stephen, the pastor there, for welcoming me and having me assist him as deacon at Mass. I want to thank Monica, who coordinated everything and worked with my team to get me there. And it was just a really awesome community. And I just don't get down to Los Angeles that often. I speak in Northern California, Central California, even occasionally in the San Diego area, but rarely do I ever get to L.A. So it was a wonderful joy to be with everyone there. I just want to thank everybody from the bottom of my heart. And if you want me to come to your parish, especially during the summer, like July, you know, we don't take a vacation from our faith. You know, we got to get out of that mentality. Well, I'm going to take a break for the summer. We don't take a break from deepening our relationship and intimacy with Jesus. So I can come to your parish during the month of July. Just go to my website, deaconharold.com. You know, I've got plenty of opportunity. There's like almost no cost. It's a very, very minimal travel expense. But just give me out there one night. you know, for a couple of hours, and it's going to be awesome. I'd love to visit your parish community. Again, deaconharold.com, and just go there and just email my team there and let them know you're interested in having me come, and I would love to be there. I also, and one thing that I did, so Ace came up with the idea of how can we better promote the show and get, you know, EW10 out there. So Ace planted a seed in my mind about getting Beacon of Truth guitar picks. And so I said, huh. So I went and researched, and I found a company that makes guitar picks, and I got some, and they came in, and I sent Ace some, and I gave them some out last night, because there were people there that were fans of the show. They listen all the time. They knew about the playlist episodes. They knew about Word of God Wednesday. It was awesome. It was absolutely awesome to see so many vibrant and enthusiastic people that are members of the EWTN radio family. And so I said, this is a great opportunity to give out some picks. And so I started giving out guitar picks. It was awesome, man. It was so much fun. Just go to my website, have me come to your parish. And also, I'm going to be heading, please keep me and my daughter Angela in your prayers. We're going to Barbados this weekend, which is my home country. So if you listen to the show regularly, you know that I had an idea, especially coming out of the pandemic. You know, when I first started traveling, I took the kids with me on trips, like individually, like, you know, to just come and like for like a weekend thing or a one day thing, so they can just see what daddy does and kind of take an adventure with daddy as I go out and speak and stuff. And so everybody's been with me at least twice when they were younger, when they were kids. But now that they're adults coming out of the pandemic, I said, you know, I want to do it again, but this time to have the experience with them as adults. And so I approached each of the kids and I said, I'd love for you to come with me on a trip someplace, just us, and, you know, have some daddy kid time. And so we did that with the twins. We did that with my oldest daughter, Claire. And I asked Angela, what do you want to do? She goes, I want to go to Barbados. I want to meet our family there. So I said, oh, that's adventurous, you know. So we've been working a year arranging this trip, and I have not been home, boy, in about 15 years, a little over 15 years. And so I'm excited to go back and see my family. The last time I was there was the year after my mom died. So I'm very much looking forward to and introducing Angela to my family there. And it's going to be interesting driving on the left side of the road. That's going to be a lot of fun. I'm used to that. So it's not going to freak me out, because I've been to Australia enough times where, you know, I'm used to it, seeing it, and it's not going to, you know, bother me driving on the left side, but I've never driven on the left myself. You know, I've been in the car, but this is the first time I'm going to be driving. So I'm actually excited about that as well. So I just mentioned this because, well, first of all, to ask for your prayers for my trip with my daughter down there, but also just to encourage you again, you know, don't put things off. You know, we sometimes say, oh, you know, when I have time, or when this happens, when that happens. You know, if it's on your heart and you have a strong desire to do something, do it. Find a way to do it. Pray to God and make it happen. You know, we just keep putting things off, and then we end up living life with regrets. And that's what we don't ever want to do, that live life with regrets. So I just want to encourage you, if you have something special you want to do with a child or with a spouse, don't put, oh, we'll wait till retirement, wait till this, wait till that, because you never know, you know, what direction life's going to take you. So just do it now. Do it when you can. Do it when you're healthy. Do it before you get, you know, too old or whatever, you know. So I just want to encourage that, and just pray about that. All right. Well, y'all, we're also going to pray for all the people that bring you this show every day. The great people behind the scenes. I'm talking about Michael McCall and Pedro Quiles, who help us out on social media. Matt Gabinski, who will be screening your calls today. And Ace McKay, our producer. How you doing today, Ace?
13: Same as it ever was.
12: Yes, sir. That's awesome, man.
13: I love that you gave out the picks, but you're supposed to flick them out. Don't you know?
12: I know, but it's in church, though, man. So I felt a little bad. Just, you know, like,
13: you don't want to put a priest eye
12: show,
13: out.
12: You know how the drummer will throw his sticks out there, the guitarist will throw the picks out there.
13: Yeah.
12: I just didn't feel comfortable doing that in the church. Like, whew, just throwing out guitar picks. in the pews and stuff like that. So
13: yeah,
12: but at my table, I was there and was handing out the picks. So yeah, that was fun.
13: That's classy. I love that you're getting your daddy daughter trip stick, because I don't think, as I kind of like, you know, retrospect back on the weekend, like there was not a silent moment. Like from the minute we saw each other till the minute I left, we did not stop talking unless we were eating or sleeping. And it was just, you know, reminiscence, or we were singing songs, or we were, you know, talking about the future. It was amazing. So I'm excited to hear how things go and what she takes away from your trip.
12: Yeah, I'm excited about that. And, you know, and so and this is why, you know, one of the perks of traveling as much as I do, like the twins wanted to go to Canada, to Banff. So we took them up there. And, you know, and I use miles, you know, I mean, I fly all the time, so I've got all these miles, and so I use them for things like this. Like, Angela and I are flying to Barbados, didn't cost us anything, you know, stay in a hotel because I'm a Diamond member in Hilton, didn't have to pay for that. First time I'm staying in a hotel, you know, because when my parents got divorced, we sold our house down there, so... So it's the first time I ever got to stay in a hotel when I go home. So, but that's then because I have Angela with me, it's fine. And, just very excited about that. And very excited about our song today.
13: Yeah.
12: Once in a Lifetime.
13: So I know you chose this one. So any popularity within your heart on this one? Why this one?
12: Well, first of all, I love the song.
13: Yeah.
12: And I'll talk a little bit more about that in the second part of the show. But again, once in a lifetime, you know, and when it comes to our faith, it's not once in a lifetime. God is a God of second chances and second opportunities.
13: Amen.
12: And that's what I want to try and draw out today.
13: All right.
12: With the folks listening to the show. All right. Beacon of Truth playlist episode, Once in a Lifetime by the Talking Heads. We'd love to hear from you. What have you done with the second chance God gave you? 833-288-EWTN.
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14: Everybody wants to change things in their lives to help us find that something more we're all looking for. And so often we change exterior things as we strive to fix our lives. We change our jobs, majors, houses, outfits, online profiles, noses. And you know, all that can be okay. But no matter how many surface changes you make, at the end of the day, you're still you. And so often, you're still looking for that something more. Jesus said, "I came so that they might have life and have it to the full." Ah, that's what we're made for. That's what we're looking for. I've heard it said that Jesus didn't just come to make bad people good. He came to make dead people alive. And that's the kind of change that only He can bring about in us. New life for our souls. If you really want to change, invite Jesus into your life. And come back to church if you've been away for a while. You'll be amazed at how much else changes for the better. This is Chris Stefanik from RealLifeCatholic.com.

0: settle in the pocket. Yeah. It's that like kick back and like just bob your head.
1: Yeah, yeah. I love that tone too. That again is ZZ Top, you know,
0: sure,
1: kind of vibe. Yeah. A nice song as we progress toward the second part of the week.
0: Yep.
1: You know, as we still continue to enjoy this summertime. You know, I like that.
0: Well, I think summer is also a good time to discover new music, either from your friends who are listening to stuff that you've never heard of, or maybe if you're going on trips with your parents, with stuff that they like that maybe is new to you, but still holds a special place in the heart of those that you love, and you get to know each other through the tunes that you're jamming on or reminiscing about.
1: Yeah, that's so true. You know, and that happens now with the kids. It's like, what do you guys listen to? Goes, oh, I think you'll like this one, you know, because they know the kind of the styles of music that I'm drawn to, and so they say, oh, that is cool, you know, that kind of thing. So yeah,
0: and what I love too with, you know, having older kids that grew up not really listening to the radio very much, now with podcasting, they're like, oh, well, I'm not really listening to anything new. I've just been listening to this podcast and this. And then that opens up a whole other dynamic of conversations, because while songs can bring you together, the topics or the types of themes, because, I mean, you know, podcast is as much like music in that the niche within a podcast audience draws you together. It's another community, you know, and it's over conversations or like interest and, you know, books and movies and TV shows and things of that nature.
1: Yeah, and that's honestly one of the biggest improvements I've seen that EW10 has made is really in those spaces in a big way.
0: Yeah.
1: You know, in the podcast spaces. Because, I mean, I don't know a lot of young adults my age who listen to the radio per se.
0: Sure.
1: You know, like even the folks in California the other day when I was there, they listen to the show regularly.
0: Yeah.
1: Every day, and some do listen on, you know, radio, but a lot of them listen on their phone,
0: mm-hmm.
1: like through an app, through the app or something like that. You know, the EWTN app, or listen to the podcast or something like that. And that's cool. I love that.
0: Yeah, no, it makes it easy.
1: Yeah, that's for sure. No excuses.
0: That's right.
1: to grow more deeply in your faith. That's for sure. I'm Deacon Halberg, series listening to Beacon of Truth, and today a Beacon of Truth playlist episode, Once in a Lifetime, great song by the Talking Heads. And so I want to ask you, as we break this song down, yeah, it's called Once in a Lifetime, but what have you done with the second chance that God gave you? Maybe you were at a dark place in your life, or maybe you were walking down a path and you thought, you know, I can't come back from this, but you know, as God always does, he finds his way into your life, and he made a way out of no way. He made a crooked way straight, and you followed that path, and now you have a second chance. So even though we're talking about once in a lifetime, we'd love to hear what God has done with the second chance he gave you. Give us a call today, 833-288-EWTN. That's 833-288-3986.
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1: Yeah, I'm on social media very infrequently, but when I am, you know, EW10 has great content on Instagram, so I definitely want to encourage people to get on Instagram and to like EW10 for sure.
0: Yep.
1: All right. Once in a Lifetime, my friends. Beacon of Truth play this episode today. Great song by the Talking Heads. And so the question today is, what have you done with the second chance that God gave you? Yes, we're talking about once in a lifetime, but our faith is a faith of second chances. Our faith is a faith of forgiveness and mercy. And even though we thought we were going down one path, God brought us out of that and gave us a second chance. And so we'd love to hear your experience of what God has done with the second chance that he gave you. Give us a call today, my friends, 833-288-EW10. That's 833-288-3986. And remember, you can also text your question or your comment to us at 1-833-288-3986. EWTN. That's 1-833-288-3986. Just give us your first name and how you're listening, followed by your brief question or comment. And remember that message and data rates may apply. All right. So Once in a Lifetime is a song by the Talking Heads. It was produced and co-written by Brian Eno, who's one of the founders of the band. This was released in 1981. I can't believe it's been that long ago. I'm like, man, you know, and it was from it was the first single off their and this was their fourth album called Remain in Light. That came out in 1980. This was the first single released in January 1981. And so the Talking Heads developed this song through basically jamming and inspired by Afrobeat musicians. You know, and what's cool about this, the song's in 4-4, the dun dun dun, 3-4, dun dun dun, 2-3-4, but the beats come in on the off beats.
0: Yeah.
1: To me, that's what makes this song so interesting. Like, dun dun dun, one. Right? So everything's coming in off meter, but it's still in 4-4.
0: Yeah.
1: That's very interesting when you listen to what they're doing in that song.
0: Well, and so much of what was going on in music in the early 80s, especially with MTV, is you had the visual aspect as well as, you know, the audible aspect. And so a lot of art students were becoming musicians. They were falling in the waves of Devo and Blondie and, you know, and Pretenders and all these bands who were also doing music videos. So as the birth of MTV came along, and if you haven't seen this video, but you maybe know the song, you owe it to yourself to see this video because it is very weird. It is definitely one of those that even if you weren't a Talking Heads fan, you knew this song because the video caught your attention. Weird choreography, you know, just weird, just, you know, cut images and things. But that's, again, there were no rules then. It was just, you know, new technology with, you know, synthesizers and everything that was happening there and drum machines. And then you couple that with MTV, like it was just, there was such a playground. A song like this, probably outside of any other time period, would not have seen the light of day. It would have been like on some college radio station and, you know, only a handful of people would be able to say they know the lyrics. But this is one of those that you know the hook easily. And it's one of those that lives rent-free in my head sometimes when there's a situation going on. I'm like, how did I get here? Like, you just find yourself quoting this song. You're like, Lord, I know you're in control, but how did I get here?
1: Yeah, definitely. And like I mentioned before, what makes this song so interesting is two aspects for me. Again, even though, again, 4-4, the off-meter way that the instruments interplay,
0: yeah,
1: so it sounds off but it works. But also, and this is why I also chose this song, the vocals, the lyrics were inspired by preachers delivering sermons, right? And the lyric talks about existential crisis and the unconscious.
0: Yeah.
1: So there actually is a little bit of a religious undertone as to how they developed the words to this song. The lyrics to this song was inspired by preachers, not necessarily Catholic preachers, but preachers delivering sermons. And in that, they are not afraid to address existential crisis and the unconscious. And then you said the music video, of course, is, as you mentioned, is very strange. Mm-hmm. But I think the tempo and the music and then the lyrics, all that I think comes together, to make, again, a very interesting song to listen to. Yeah, and this keyboard stuff, it's very much at that time, like you said, Devo and, mm-hmm, and influenced by synthesizers and stuff like that. It's just very interesting arrangement for that song.
0: Well, and again, I'm kind of a purist. I like to hear not just the hit, but then, you know, the tapestry that is the album, because that's the way the band intended for you to hear all of it. And really, the whole album is very much like this. So if you like this song, and maybe not as familiar with the discography of Talking Heads, the whole album is very much in this same vein, musically. And so it just adds to understanding what a band was really trying to say at that time, or even to go, hey, what if we do this? Ah, great. You know, and you just throw it to the wind. And and again, to go back to the thought of, you know, like music like this would have normally been on a college radio station.
1: Yep.
0: You did have there were those bands of the 80s like Talking Heads, R.E.M., U2.
1: R.E.M., yeah, exactly.
0: That were in that underground phase until there was a hit. And then once there was a hit, there was this explosion. And then the new fans and the old fans would go, okay, are you a fan pre such and such song or post? And then you knew the true loyalty of that artist to that person based on whether they came in when they were on their way up or whether they were there as they were still finding their feeding.
1: Exactly. U2 was also one. I remember because this was during the end of grade school into high school for me and even heading into college.
0: Yeah.
1: You know, where this whole era was there and definitely played a big influence on me musically in the way I love that.
0: I believe it.
1: All right. Deacon Harold Burke Sivers, and this is Beacon of Truth playlist episode today, Once in a Lifetime by the Talking Heads. So the question I want to pose is, what have you done with the second chance that God gave you? Yes, the song is called Once in a Lifetime. Again, as you just heard, that was inspired by preachers delivering sermons, and they're not afraid to address some of the questions we ask in our own hearts and our own lives about the crisis that we face and things that form our conscience. You know, this is what the song addresses, but we'd love to hear from you today. 833-288 EWTN, that's 833-288-3986. Michael is calling from Kansas, listening on Divine Mercy Radio. 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
2: Hi, Deacon, how are you?
1: I'm doing well. Great to hear from you today.
2: Yeah, so I guess I was just thinking about the song. I love the song, so I'm glad you guys picked this one to discuss today, but I just kind of realized in my own life there's times where I'll kind of fall into a cruise control kind of mindset and just go through the motions of a day-to-day life. And kind of like the guy in the song, just kind of wake up one day and realize that, wow, how did I get here? How am I just, I'm losing time. Like I'm growing old. I'm getting through life, but what am I really doing with my life? And God will send me stuff just every so often to kind of jolt me back into reality to say, hey, you should be doing more than just coasting through life. I have bigger plans for you.
1: Yeah, I love that. Great insight there. Absolutely awesome. And that's the thing. You know, we said we serve a God that's a God of second chance. I think about the woman that was caught in adultery, and they wanted to stone her to death. The Lord said, nope, I love you. I'm a God of love. I'm a God of mercy. I'm going to forgive you. Now you have a second chance, you know, and so I absolutely love that, Michael. Thank you for the great call. All right, Beacon of Truth playlist episode, Once in a Lifetime, but we're asking, what has God done with the second chance he gave you? 833-288-EW10, 833-288-3986.
3: This is a Messy Family Minute from Mike and Alicia Hernan. 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
6: I've been listening to Guadalupe Radio for a couple years now, and I think it was a bumper sticker I saw on somebody's car one time, and it's a radio station that I don't have to be concerned about or worried about. When the kids and I are driving, I don't have to worry about inappropriate items. It's just the opposite. It's educational. I've learned so many different topics and on different subjects that I couldn't believe being a Catholic and being baptized as a child. There's so many things I didn't know, and now in these past couple years that I've been listening in, I've learned so much.

0: best solos outside "I'm the One" by Van Halen.
1: It's funny that you mentioned that song, because I was going to tell you, I saw a trend the other day about what non-fans of your band think of your band. And Van Halen was one of the examples. And somebody said, anytime you listen to David Lee Roth era, to non-Van Halen fans, it just sounds like comedian Bobcat Goldthwait, where he's just, wah, wah, wah. And I laughed for like 20 minutes over that.
0: Oh,
1: my wife's
0: my
1: like,
0: goodness.
1: What are you looking at? I was like, you would see it and not get it, because you're not a Van Halen fan. You know, she's like, okay.
0: Yeah, yeah.
1: But that's so true. Like, people go, I don't get that band
0: think
1: at all.
0: About it like that. That is so true.
1: So now I've just ruined all of Dave's music for every fan. Yep, that's what I hear. That's what I'm going to hear now.
0: Oh, that's cool. Yeah, I love that song, "I'm the One." And it just sounds just like that. Or it has that same kind of feel, which is awesome.
1: Ice Cream Man is my favorite of that early era.
0: "I'm the One," yes.
1: Just to start off chilled and then rock out. It's David is best.
0: Yes, yes, I absolutely agree. I'm Deacon Halberg, series listening to Beacon of Truth, and today a Beacon of Truth playlist episode. We're taking a look at the song "Once in a Lifetime" by the Talking Heads. This was a song that was released way back in January 1981. That's even before some of our listeners were even born. But this song was platinum. Back in certified platinum in the UK. It was named on some charts one of the most 100 most important musical works of the 20th century. The Rock and Roll Hall of Fame said it's one of the 500 songs that shaped rock and roll music. Rolling Stone placed it on number 28 of the 500 greatest songs of all time. And again, I love this song. And again, as you heard, and you may not have realized this, the lyrics were inspired by actual preachers delivering sermons about different topics of the faith, and this influenced the lyrics of the song. So, "Once in a Lifetime" by the Talking Heads, but would love to hear from you. What have you done with the second chance that God gave you? So even though we're talking about once in a lifetime, our faith is a faith of second chances and second opportunities to grow even into deeper intimacy with the Lord. And would love to hear from you today. Give us a call, 833-288-EWTN. That's 833-288-3986.
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0: All right, my friends, "Once in a Lifetime," that's the song we're talking about today on the Beacon of Truth playlist episode. This was a song released by the Talking Heads back in 1981. The lyrics were, the music was developed through and influenced by Afrobeat kind of music, Mary McCabe and folks like that. The lyrics were developed by preachers delivering sermons where they're talking about existential crisis and forming of conscience and things like that. So we're diving into that today, but would love to hear from you. Even though we're talking about once in a lifetime, what has God done with the second chance that he gave you? Maybe he brought you out of darkness into the light. Maybe he made a crooked path straight for you. Maybe you thought that, how can I ever come back from this? But God gave you the opportunity. What have you done with it? 833-288-EWTN. That's 833-288-3986. Jeff is calling from Lancaster, Pennsylvania, listening on Sirius XM 130. 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
2: Thank you, Deacon. Great, great program. Inspiring. I graduated from Bishop Hannon High School in 1981, and have had a just a blessed life. But 2 days ago, you're talking about the second chance, and I'm begging God to give me direction, what he wants me to do with what's in front of me, what's left in front of me. I want to do his will, right? And, yes. and here's the response. You turn on EWTN. And it was you, talking about John the Baptist, the greatest, but the least in heaven, but the greatest. And when he was confronted, he said, he must increase, I must decrease.
0: Yep.
2: And it just took such a weight off of me. It put me right where he wants me to be for his own will. So these second chances are every moment. Yeah. I thank you so much for your work. God has used you to do good in the world. Thank you.
0: Oh, I appreciate that. Thank you very much, Jeff. And again, I say this all the time, since we're talking about music today, I'm just the instrument. God is the musician. Mm-hmm. And I'm just trying to be a finely tuned instrument in God's hands, as all of us are called to be by our baptism. And so, and it's beautiful that you're actually listening to God's voice, listening for how God is speaking to you through the circumstances that happen in our life. What is God saying to me right now at this point in my life? It's this stage in my life. You know, how am I going to work with God to get through this? Because sometimes we have a tendency to push God away, you know, but this is actually time to open ourselves more deeply to his will during difficult moments. So, you talk about me inspiring you, Jeff, but you've definitely inspired me and all of us today with your call and your testimony. And so grateful to you, Jeff, for your call today. I'm Deacon Halbrook Sibbers, listening to Beacon of Truth. And today is a Beacon of Truth playlist episode, Once in a Lifetime by the Talking Heads. And would like to ask, what have you done with the second chance that God gave you? Yeah, once in a lifetime, but we serve a God of second chances, of mercy, of forgiveness, of opportunities. 833-288-EWTN. That's 833-288-3986.
1: You know, I think the thing as I was re-listening to this song this morning is how, especially as, you know, husband, father, just, you know, married off my oldest, like all of the things that have just been going on in my life personally, of just, I love reflective songs. And as this song, you know, lyrically shows, when you really dive into kind of like what Jeff was saying, when you really look at where does God want me to be?
0: Yeah.
1: What have you gone through? Even the worst, I've had this discussion with my brother recently, who's a pastor. I was like, what is the worst thing that you've done that you think you're not worthy to be used moving forward? You think that you've just somehow, you know, you're a snapshot in time, and from here forward, God can't use you, God can't forgive you. It was the worst thing in our own hearts and heads. And yes, there may have been some, you know, ramifications, and there may have been some lost loves or some, you know, friendships that have died or you know, been isolated away. But you still are trusting that God wants to use you. And a reflective person, any time in your life, if you can look at your worst thing and go, okay, God, what am I supposed to learn from that to be the best version of myself now? Because I don't think there's a day that goes by that we can't look at it like this song and go, how did I get here? What were the things that led to this? And if God is all-knowing and he's not rocked by the things that happen in our life, then we don't have to be. We don't have to be defined by those things. You can't change them. You can't go back. But you definitely can go, what can I pull out of it to pass on to my kids when I'm on road trips, or the things that hopefully they noticed by default because they saw me grow or whatever. But you still see God use this. Said, I knew this was going to happen. Here's how I'm making you better because of it.
0: Yes, I love that. And if we dive into the lyrics of the song, you may find yourself in a shotgun shack. You may find yourself in another part of the world. You may find yourself behind the wheel of a large automobile. You may find yourself in a beautiful house with a beautiful wife. And you may ask yourself, well, how did I get here?
1: Yep.
0: You know, again, it's that kind of that existential, like you look at where you are in your life. How did I get here? You know, and I've done that at certain pivot points in my life.
1: Yeah.
0: You know, times where I have to make and I talk about this, of course, leaving my law enforcement career to speak full time. That was a huge pivot point for me.
1: Mm-hmm.
0: You know, I remember the first time after God came into my heart, and I was the second time with the adoration, I was like, how did I get here? Like, how did I get to be sitting in this chapel right now? So I thought about all the things in my life that got me to this point, and now thinking about, okay, how, what's going to happen from this point forward?
1: Yeah.
0: You know, and it's just like, well, okay, I could look at all the different things in my life, circumstances. Okay, now I know how I got here, but I don't know what's going to happen. I have to trust God now.
1: Yeah.
0: Obviously, God is calling me to something. I don't know what exactly it's going to look like, but I have to prepare myself now, given because I trusted Him to get me here to this point. Now I have to trust Him to lead me the rest of the way He wants to lead me.
1: Yeah. Well, and the thing, too, and I heard this the other day, and I love it because it really is reflective of this song, in that don't look that we always tend to talk about legacy, and we think that our past is our legacy. Our legacy is what's in front of us. It's the things we're doing now till the day we die, and then every lesson, every seed and everything that we laid out in front of us, so that our kids, our grandkids, our, you know, friends, our cousins, our whoever, strangers, they see who we are today, they get something good, positive, spiritual fulfillment, an insight into God's love.

0: the human side of us tied in with the spiritual side of us lets us see, okay, well, if my legacy is in front of me, then I want to make sure that everyone that's in front of me and around me in the present is learning from the things that I learned the hard way.
1: Yeah, that's true. I love that. And again, living with perspective.
0: Yep.
1: You know, I love that. Beacon of Truth playlist episode today, Once in a Lifetime by the Talking Heads. But the question is, what have you done with the second chance that God gave to you? Because we're a faith of second opportunities, of mercy, of forgiveness. And again, as we just saw in the lyrics of Once in a Lifetime, well, how did I get here? So I'd love to hear how God got you to the place where you are now. 833-288-EWTN. That's 833-288-3986. And remember, you can text us your question as well. 833-1-833-288-EWTN. That's 1-833-288-3986. Deacon Bill is calling from Mobile, Alabama, listening on Archangel Radio. 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
2: Thank you, brother. This is a great show. I really appreciate it.
1: Well, thank you. So great to hear from you today.
2: Yes, sir. My little story is I was a Marine for 22 years, active duty, and married pretty much the whole time. My wife and I tell people, you know, we weren't criminals. We're not living our faith, just kind of meandering through life full speed, I guess, but not with God's path. But then when my daughter was born, through pretty much miraculous circumstances, long story, but praise God, I realized when I held her that I had to take care of her, not just financially, physically, but spiritually. I had no idea what to do, but I knew I was born and raised a Catholic, so I went back to the faith, my second chance. I hit the catechism hard, scriptures, talked to priests, and by the time I was retired from the Marine Corps, I wrote the Archbishop a letter about inquiring about the diaconate program. I was able to, you know, get formed and learn how to discern not just what Bill wanted to do, but what did God want me to do, and that's where I got my second chance. I've been ordained a permanent deacon 13 years. Trying to help spread his message.
1: Oh, praise God, Bill. That's awesome. That's beautiful. Congratulations, my friend. That's fantastic. And again, you know, and I was very much in the same place where you were when I held my daughter for that first time. Like, you know, because I thought, because I was in a monastery before, I think I was going to be a monk and a priest, never thinking I'd ever be married. And now I'm holding this child, and just that you're so right. That sense of responsibility. You know, not just financially, but spiritually, you have to take care of this person, and, you know, physically, emotionally, and you're thinking about, you know, what am I doing? You know, I was like, again, how did I get here? You know, but you are here, and God will give you the grace to be able to meet any challenge that comes in your way, as long as we can keep our hearts open to trusting Him. And doing that with our spouses and doing it as ordained ministers in the church as deacons, I think is a beautiful witness to what can happen when you open yourself deeply to God's love, that God of second chances, the God of those daily miracles. You know, it's not always in the huge supernatural miracles. It's often those everyday miracles that God speaks to us in a deeply beautiful way. Thank you for the awesome call, Deacon Bill. And please be assured of my prayers. 833-288-EWTN. That's 833-288-3986. We're talking about on the Beacon of Truth playlist episode, Once in a Lifetime. Great song by the Talking Heads. And but the question we're asking is, what have you done with the second chance that God gave you? Yeah, once in a lifetime. But we are serve a God of opportunities, a God of second chances, a God of forgiveness and mercy, making crooked ways straight. How did you get to where you are with the second chance that God gave you? 833-288-EW10. That's 833-288-3986. 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
3: Hey, Deacon, how you doing today?
1: I'm doing well, my friend. So great to hear from you.
3: Yeah, say, I spoke with you when you were asking, what does Easter mean to me? All right? And we were talking about Psalm 37, verse 5, right? Commit thyself unto the Lord, trust in Him. And then today you had mentioned, what did He do to take you out of the darkness and into

0: the light. But now if you look at scripture, Psalm 37, verse 6, right? He delivered me out of darkness and into the light, right?
1: Yes.
0: So he restores my soul, right? Give me a new start, right? So what I see is like with the water underground, Jesus is our living water. You know what I mean? He is our river of life. You know what I mean? It's like the big house, the fancy car, all of that stuff. That was something that I've always wanted. And then I just had to say, God, what do you have best for me? You know what I mean? And I become content with what God has given me. I work a good job. I have a happy house. You know, a nice home, a beautiful wife, the pets, good vehicles. So, but yeah, when he delivered me from the drugs and the alcohol, and I committed myself to him, you know, it's just a refresher, you know. And when you talk about, like, how the different preachers and stuff talk about that, well, I think about what Jesus was reading about, how the message in Matthew, building your house on the rock, you know, and not in the sand, because when the waters come, the winds come, they knock it down. Well, with Jesus, we're not getting knocked down. You know what I'm saying? And he's just giving me that peace and that joy. And at work, not every day, but there's a few of us, I get the opportunity to pray before we start our day. And I get guys coming up to me saying, hey, thank you for that prayer. Hey, can you pray for me? I need help, you know? So from one time being a drug dealer to being a prayer warrior, I mean, I don't think it gets any better than that. You know, our rewards are in heaven, not here on earth, you know? And so that's pretty much what I got.
1: Oh, what a beautiful call and what a wonderful testimony. I mean, you live this song. We're talking about this song today. You are a living example of it. So just to touch on a couple of things you said that were so beautiful, Ed. First of all, you talk about when he encountered the woman at the well. So he was in Samaria, and Shechem was the capital of Samaria there, and he was near Jacob's well. And he asked for a drink. But he wants to give her that living water. So when you talk about the chorus of the song, letting the days go by, let the water hold me down, letting the days go by, water flowing underground into the blue again after the money's gone. Once in a lifetime, water flowing underground. It's that living water that God wants to give to us. And so what you've done, Ed, and what we are all called to do is draw from the wellspring of that living water that God's given us, that water that flows in baptism, the water that flows through all the sacraments of the Holy Spirit, to draw from the wellspring of how other people in our lives bring us that living water of God's love. And we have to draw from that well, draw from that source of water. And it's that nourishment that gives us that second chance and the courage and the strength and the fortitude to move forward in faith. Which is exactly what you've done. And it's so funny, Ed, because I'm not sure if you realize this, but today's readings is exactly the readings you were talking about. You know, if Jesus talks in Matthew's gospel, if you, those who listen to my word are those like build their house on the solid rock. The winds came and the rains came and the house stood firm. But those who don't listen to my word are those who build their house on sand. The wind comes, the rain comes and knocks the house down, and great is the fall of it. You know, we need to build our faith on the solid rock, that solid foundation. Here's the interesting thing. Typically, water erodes a foundation, right? And so you don't want water in the foundation of your life. But we want the wellspring of God's water, that living water in the foundation of our life, because that's what's going to strengthen and build us. And you are living proof of that, coming out of drugs and alcohol to be the person you are today and bearing witness to God's love and sharing that witness with others. Ed, you are truly an inspiration in living out the lyrics to this song.
2: Yeah, and actually, if you jump down into where he talks about water dissolving, water removing, there's water at the bottom of the ocean, under the water, carry the water, remove the water, bottom of the ocean. Like, it's just an overflow. So I love the tie-in of thinking about it from a living water perspective, that God always gives us an abundance. He always gives us more than we ever need or ask for. And with that, there's always going to be more to replenish when we think that we're going to run out.
1: Yeah, exactly. And that's the thing. It never ends.
2: Right.
1: It's a never-ending stream of God's love and mercy that he wants us to draw from. And he always gives us access to it. We are the ones that sometimes walk away from that water.
2: Yeah.
1: We're the ones who sometimes don't want to drink from that wellspring. Because that means that living water will change us.
2: Yeah.
1: And sometimes we don't want to change. You know, it says, under the rocks and stones, there is water underground. So the rocks and the stones that prevent us from getting to the water, God wants to remove those obstacles so we can have full access to his mercy, the stream of his merciful love. I think about the divine mercy image with those rays coming out of the heart of Jesus, you know, flowing into the world. Yeah, you know, like I said, water flowing underground. So it's not just on the surface, but under the ground as well. So in those deep, dark places of our souls that only God can see, his water touches us even there.
2: Yeah. Well, and the catch hook of this whole song is same as it ever was. So if we talk about it from a perspective of faith, God is the same yesterday, today, and forever. So we don't ever have to worry about how much we change or the world changes. He is the same. And he knows how to meet us where we are. He knows how to go before us to lay foundations and open opportunities and kick doors off hinges so we go, oh, that's my path. Or, in if you want to talk about it in water terms, follow the stream. Where's the stream taking you, right?
1: Yeah. Yeah, exactly. And again, and allow yourself to be carried away by the stream of God's merciful love.
2: Right.
1: Right? That's the key. You know, and we got a text message here from our good friend of the show, Anthony, who's a frequent caller and listener to the show. This is JoJo's dad calling from Toms River, New Jersey, listening on Sirius XM radio. Unfortunately, he says, the once-in-a-lifetime message that we are sending is about what is going on to the people of Venezuela. And do you know, Ace, why? I don't watch television. You know what's going on there? What he's referring to?
2: At this moment, no.
1: Okay. Well, whatever's going on, obviously we're going to be praying for our friends there in Venezuela. He says, my dear girlfriend Betsy wants to comment on today's topic of second chances. Please take a moment to pray the Lord's Prayer for the survivors. Oh, earthquake. Okay,
2: oh,
1: earthquake
2: that was from this morning. Venezuela. Okay, yes, yes, yes.
1: Yeah, Betsy and I shall pray along with you. And then there was just an earthquake in the Philippines as well, not too long ago.
2: Yeah.
1: This is the tragedy of suffering for those who lost their loved ones. However, for the survivors has been given and blessed a second chance. Praise to you, Lord Jesus Christ. Thank you, my brother. All right. Thank you so much, Anthony. Mm-hmm. Yeah, so let's say a quick prayer for those earthquake victims. Our Father who art in heaven, hallowed be thy name. Thy kingdom come. Thy will be done on earth as it is in heaven. Give us this day our daily bread and forgive us our trespasses as we forgive those who trespass against us. And lead us not into temptation, but deliver us from evil. Amen. Amen. All right. Tomorrow's Word of God Wednesday, Friday edition. As we talk about the 13th Sunday in Ordinary Time, Year A. Now, remember, you can stream today's show by visiting Podcast Central at EWTN.com/radio. 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And may Almighty God bless you, keep you, and protect you. The Father and the Son and the Holy Spirit. Amen.
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7: When I was in college, I ended up having a lot of questions about my faith, and I ended up leaving the church. 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I never realized before that we get, at every Mass, the Old Testament, the New Testament, the Psalms, and the Gospel. I never realized before it's all biblically based. The Catholic Church is based on the Bible. This is the church that Christ started. And we practice all the sacraments as he gave them to us, and I think that's important. I love getting up and going to church. I love going to Mass. I feel like I get to go to Mass, not like I have to go to Mass. The joy, I have joy in my spirit, I have a lightness in my spirit that I haven't had before. I love the Catholic Church with all my heart, and I can't imagine my life without it. My life is totally different now.
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0: 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Your story, it serves a purpose, so share it. 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That's 877-757-9424. Again, our conversation today is keeping faith in times of crisis. And you know, that is the unique thing about The Quest. When you call in and share your story, and we air it through our airwaves, through the network, it really does touch the lives of so many people. And we're going to talk about redemptive suffering. We're going to talk about how God's glory perseveres through these times. So don't hesitate. Here's the number, 877-757-9424. Father Brown, before the show, we were talking about, it seems like our world is kind of clouded almost with sorrow. You open up a newspaper, you open up social media, you open up your phone, you look at your own life, and there's so many problems. And I think it's really easy to be full of despair and distress, and I'm sure you see it all the time as a priest. I mean, you know what I'm talking about?
1: Absolutely, I do. And yeah. Sometimes we feel like the best invitation we get is to our own pity party, right? Yeah. And we end up at our own pity party, and what happens though is when we're there, you can't get out. Yeah. And you just start to despair. You start to withdraw from others. You start to feel like that you're the only one going through what you're going through. And that's why I think this show is so important today to, if you hear nothing else today, otherwise than, God remains with you, that God doesn't abandon us. Also know that you're not alone. You're never alone, not only because God is with you, but because we're with you too. We're all journeying on this world together. We're all on our way to heaven and our goal to heaven. And you're not alone. And that's what I really want people to embrace and recognize from our time together this afternoon.
0: Yeah, I love that, Father Brown. It's so true. And we really mean it, folks. That's why we show up here every single day of the week, and that's why we've called our show A Pilgrimage of Faith, because we are journeying this faith, this walk of faith together. So I'll give you the number in just a moment here to call in. But before I do, Father Brown, I just think it's so interesting that in times of hardship, when we're dealing with the loss of a child or the loss of a loved one or, a natural disaster. I mean, Venezuela just got hit with a huge earthquake, two of them back to back. We find ourselves shaken, and it seems to be a great moment of testing our faith. And I use that word testing because there's almost two different directions it can go. So, what do you often see, especially as a priest counseling people through these times? What are those two paths that it can kind of take in that test?
1: Well, I mean, certainly people can, there's almost inevitably an anger at God, especially, so what I've dealt with most directly, I've not dealt with victims of earthquakes or things like that, thankfully. Yeah. But I have dealt with parents who have lost a child and how awful that is and how difficult it is and how much anger and resentment they have in not understanding why this had to happen the way it did. I mean, why? Why did God permit this to happen? How can a good and loving God who cares so much for me allow my child to be taken from me? And I tell people simply, I don't know. I don't have the answers. I don't know why that happens. I do know that God never abandons us. I know he remains with us. And I know that he will be with you through the most difficult moments that you have. He will remain with you and be with you. And in some way, I always have to be careful how I say this, but I believe that the sufferings we experience are not only good for our own soul, our own immortal soul, and helping it grow closer to God, but also for others. That suffering's offered to others.
0: Yeah, absolutely. And I think it's interesting that you bring that up. And I love that, to tread carefully here, because of course we'll talk about, how natural it is to wrestle with God, to question, to bring that anger, that shame, that frustration to him and with him. But it's funny that you bring that up, that path of like, okay, well, God does see, well, actually, no, we'll go there next. Let's go first here, because when these tragedies, these things happen, these hardships happen to us, it is, it's a natural reaction to be very frustrated, to be confused. And I think on one level, it's probably like God's looking at us and we're like that little kid stamping our foot. But at the same time, these are adult things. These are not childlike. I mean, somebody losing their child, that's not a childish thing to be upset about. That's like, of course. Oh my gosh, the grief. And I find it so beautiful how God misses no detail in salvation, the story of salvation, where I like just marvel sometimes at the details that Mary's life, what she went through, that can relate so much to ours or different things. But is it a sin? Is it wrong of us to bring that anger, to kind of cry out to God in those times of deep pain and hurt?
1: It isn't. And, you know, we have one of the best examples of that in the Old Testament, the book of Job, where Job, everything is stripped away from Job, even his own health. And again, there's kind of a little allegorical state, a figure of God and the devil making a bet or something. But I don't always tell people, don't focus on that. Focus on what the sufferings of Job, what happened to him, lost all his children, lost all his property, was afflicted with boils from head to toe. And his friends show up to comfort him. His three friends show up to comfort him. And they say, you know, we're very sorry it's happened to you, but you must have done something wrong. You must have sinned gravely for God to do all this to you. And Job gets angry and he yells at God. He says, God, tell me what I did. You tell me what I did. I want to know exactly what I did to deserve all this. And God essentially says to him, who are you to question what I do? You know, I created you. I love you. But who are you to question what I do and why things happen the way that they do? And so it's beautiful. But we have that example of Job being so angry with God, wanting to know why this happened. And we live in a society these days that wants explanations for everything.
0: Yeah.
1: And sometimes we have to be content with the mystery. Yeah. We have to just be content with the mystery.
0: Absolutely. And I've actually recently just heard a beautiful reflection about, and I think it stemmed from something Saint Mother Teresa had said about how even the sense of control can become an idol. We want to know we're doing God's will, or we want to know that how that suffering's going to be used for good, or this or that and the other thing. And that in itself can become an idol. But I think it's so easy to fall into that or start to walk down that way. I mean, I'm sure you see it, Father Brown. I'm sure you've probably experienced it on some level.
1: Absolutely. I've seen it. I've experienced it. Even myself, you know, you kind of fall into this, like, am I really doing what you want me to do, God? And send me a sign. You know, when I was praying about becoming a priest or not, I wanted God to send me an angel in a dream, like St. Joseph. You know, I thought, well, that's not too much to ask, is it? And then, of course, now I realize, you dummy.
0: Yeah, it is funny. I think we can easily become superstitious in our relationship with God. And of course, I think it usually starts innocently, or we think that we're, you know, doing the right thing. Because what a beautiful prayer, you wanted to know if you were called to be a priest. But it's so powerful. And so folks, today, as we talk about keeping faith, even in times of crisis, maybe you're going through something very difficult right now. You're going through a really hard time emotionally, maybe a loss of a loved one, or a difficult situation in your marriage, or even the transition of a child, you know, who's going to be moving out and going to college soon. Whatever that may be, maybe it is a natural disaster or recovering from some sort of illness. You know, maybe you're wrestling with God and you need some clarity, some advice. Well, Father Doug Brown is here with us today to help walk us through it. Here's the number to call, 877-757-9424. 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
0: Welcome back to The Quest here on the Guadalupe Radio Network. My name is Bailey Garland. On today with Father Doug Brown from Cleveland, Ohio. And you folks, today's topic, keeping faith even in times of crisis. It's one I think we all can relate to. Maybe right now you're going through a difficult time. You're wrestling with the Lord. You're confused at how he could allow something to be happening in your life. Maybe that's the loss of a loved one, the loss of a job. I know a lot of people are losing their jobs with AI, lots of shifting going on with certain implementations in the job fields right now. Maybe that's, you know, an argument or a broken relationship between family members or with a spouse or, you know, whatever that may be. Call in and share, you know, that struggle right now and how it's testing your faith, or just share how it's strengthening your faith, maybe, you know, because where there is, you know, great suffering, great grace abounds. So maybe actually you found true faith through a tragedy in your life. Maybe that was through community. Maybe that was through beautiful prayers and words of comfort that the Word spoke to you. Will you share that with us, how your faith was strengthened through a difficult time? Here's the number to call, 877-757-9424. That's 877-757-9424. All right, Father Brown, we actually got some interesting comments coming in here, so I want to go make sure I touch on them. Susan on YouTube says, loss of the young, especially in utero, makes no natural sense. Why create a little person and have him snatched away? Such joy and anticipation turned to despair of the deepest kind. I know you maybe don't have an answer as to why it happens, but maybe just shed some light on that for us. Unpack that.
1: I don't have an answer, and yeah. I can offer no reasonable explanation. And it is unnatural. I've said that to people. Any parent losing a child, that's the unnatural order of things. But our Lord has given us free will. He has allowed us to make decisions. And while I don't know what decisions may have led to the loss of an unborn child, I don't know. And I'm not even saying that it was anybody's decision. Sometimes it just happens. But there are so many factors to consider. And that's the worst thing that somebody can do, is begin to figure out, like, well, did I do this? Or should I have done this? Or maybe I should have, you know, maybe I shouldn't have flown in a plane or something like that. You know, it just, you don't question what you've done, and don't look at the past with the eyes of the present. You need to just recognize that this was a great tragedy that God has allowed you to suffer, and don't try to figure out why. Just ask for his help to get through this time, this most intense time of pain. That sorrow will always be there. That intense pain won't be. That intense pain will eventually recede somewhat. But don't, you know, ask God to help you with that.
0: Yeah. It's interesting, Father Brown, as you were sharing that, I know some beautiful women in my life who have lost babies in the womb through miscarriages. And, you know, I think it's interesting because a lot of times I feel like in moments of crisis, our prayer life, our relationship with God definitely starts to change. And sometimes I think people feel a guilt or an even greater anger with God. Like, well, now I'm not praying like I used to, or I'm not doing this like I used to, or I should have been. And so what would you say to people who are then, you know, frustrated or feeling like their prayer should look like a certain way, especially during a time of suffering?
1: I mean, just talking to God like you would, you know, a friend, and just saying, my heart hurts. I don't know what to do. I'm feeling lost. I look to you and I feel like you're not speaking to me at all. Talk to God just like that. It can be as humble and as simple as just talking to a good friend. And that's prayer at its rawest and its most heartfelt. And that's been my prayer in times of great difficulty. My prayer becomes very, just almost conversational with God. Even though knowing he's not answering me, not directly, but conversational, and just telling him, this is what's going on with me. You know, even though I know he knows, but that articulation of it to him is so powerful. It's a very powerful prayer. The other thing I think is very helpful to do in times like this is spiritual journaling. I think journaling can be a very effective, powerful means of just letting some of that emotion spill out onto the written page. And there's something to be said. You know, I tell people this all the time. Handwrite your journals. I don't care if your handwriting looks like chicken scratch. Handwrite your journals, because there is just something so personal about that and so effective that it just can't be duplicated on a keyboard. It can't be.
0: Absolutely. And journaling is something, actually, that's a huge part of my prayer life. And I found even in that, the Lord using it to even slow me down into stillness with him. I find sometimes I'm scribbling away, and it's like I'm at the next thought before I'm even there. And he's like, why don't you take some time and write fully to me? I'm not going anywhere. You don't have anywhere to be but with me right now. You're not boring me. You're not. It's like in those moments, I do think that the Lord really uses that. I think especially for women, we kind of have what's called the spaghetti brain. I like to lovingly refer to it. Everything's connected. Everything's in a beautiful, wonderfully delicious spaghetti meal. Mm-hmm. And so it's really helpful for the Lord to help untangle those patterns of thoughts through journaling. But I also wanted to comment on something you said, Father, that you were talking about that raw form of prayer of just crying out to the Lord, sharing honestly our feelings. And, you know, it's interesting because I think so often in scriptures, we hear Jesus ask someone like, what do you want? Or what do you need? Or like it's that, how can I help you? It's like you had said, even though Jesus knows what we need, a lot of times he wants us to ask for it. He wants us to trust him enough to say, I'll let you into my desires, not just like, you know. So what are your thoughts on that?
1: Oh, absolutely. You have to. You have to articulate what you want from God. I mean, that's, he tells us to over and over again. Ask and you shall receive. Seek and you shall find. All of those things are so powerful. And we have to do that. And we also have to recognize, though, that we live in a society of immediacy. And so, like ordering something from Amazon, and then you get it tomorrow. So you say to God, I want to be able to sleep through the night without waking up in tears. Okay, I get that. Mm-hmm. I get that. But, you know, it may take God a little while to resolve that for you. Yeah. So you've got to give him time. You've got to be patient.
0: Yeah. I love that. And folks, you know, we are a live call-in show and our phone lines are open. So if any of this is resonating with you, or, you know, you want to call in and share your story, we want you to, we welcome you to. Maybe you're going through a difficult time. This is describing my situation right now. I know nothing except to cry out to the Lord. Well, would you share that with us? Would you, you know, share your story, share your testimony. And that doesn't mean it's all clean and pretty. Share where you are right now with the Lord in the suffering, in the hardship. Here's the number to call, 877-757-9424. That's 877 757-9424. We've got some beautiful comments coming in, so I want to go back to them. Saintly Repent on YouTube shares, I was a whistleblower for 2 years, and I pretty much lost my entire life through that. Yet God is redeeming me now. The biggest suffering is lack of support for whistleblowers. You're alone. And I know Saintly Repent is one of our faithful listeners and was commenting further about how, you know, I will die before turning my back on the Lord ever again. He saves me from everything. And I just wanted your thoughts, Father Brown, on that feeling. I think a lot of people do feel alone in times of suffering. So what is your advice, maybe to help break them out of that cycle of turning inward on themselves, even in the suffering?
1: Right. So we have to take that suffering and we have to recognize that there's value in it, that no suffering is without, no suffering's in vain. All suffering has a purpose. All suffering has a useful component to it. You may think, no, why would anybody find anything good about suffering? Because God can take anything good. I mean, I tell one my favorite example, I use it all the time. We call it Good Friday for a reason, even though the people that day felt like something really bad happened. We call it Good Friday. So we have to look at and recognize that God can bring good out of our sufferings, and that's called redemptive suffering. That idea of allowing your sufferings to be used for the good of others. And you can direct your redemptive suffering toward anybody, any cause, anything. You can direct your redemptive suffering toward anything. That's God gives you the freedom to do that. So take advantage of that. And I'm not saying that we want to wish to suffer. You know, we don't want that. When I was in the seminary, I asked my spiritual director once, because I just read this book that said, you know, true growth in the spiritual life is found in suffering. And I said to my spiritual director, so should I pray for suffering? And he said, you only need to recognize it. Mm. And I get that.
0: Wow. That's really powerful, because I think we got to talk about this a lot. Because I think there's so, in our Catholic culture, we kind of have that phrase, right? Like, offer it up, you know, when something bad is going on, or we made Father Brown shut off his air conditioning, shut off his fan before the show today. So we were like, oh, offer it up, Father. Mm. And truly, sometimes we almost say it as a joke, but there's so much more depth to it than that. And you're talking about the redemptive suffering. So how do we focus in, like you said, how do we kind of know that we're offering up our suffering? How do we even do that?
1: I mean, it just takes an intentional desire to do so. That's all it simply takes. A conversation with you and God. God, I am offering up these sufferings of, you know, let's say I have a bad knee and my knee really bothers me and I have a hard time walking. I'm going to offer up my sufferings for people who maybe have amputations, maybe people who are fighting addictions, whatever it could be. I can offer up my sufferings to assist them, to help bring God's graces down upon them, to help them who may be going through much more than what I'm going through.
0: Yeah. I'm laughing a little bit to myself here, because the other day my husband and I went to a beach and you were talking about recognizing the suffering. I had this little pebble in my flip-flop and I thought to myself, okay, I'll try to offer it up. 2 seconds later, I was like, I got to get this pebble out of my shoe. I can't handle it. So it's really in those little moments, it makes me laugh, where I'm like, okay, God's probably trying to build up that spiritual strength to be able to handle something bigger. But it's, again, it makes me laugh, but it's like you said, when we can recognize the suffering in our lives and again, not that we have to pray for every suffering, and not that it's wrong of me to take the pebble out of my shoe or whatever, but these are just invitations that the Lord allows us to take part in. And there's something so beautiful in that. So, we're heading into our next break here soon. And I'm going to give the number out, but any final kind of comments on redemptive suffering before we head into the break, Father?
1: It's a simple concept. Doesn't make it easy. Okay. It isn't easy. And it's not supposed to be easy, but it's a very simple concept. I'm going to use this suffering for the good of others.
0: Yeah, absolutely. Well, folks, we are opening up our phone lines today. Those phone lines are open for you to call into and share your story of suffering today. I mean, as we're talking about keeping faith in times of crisis, maybe you're going through a hard time right now and you need some advice on how to stay strong in your faith, on how to continue to cling to God in whatever you're going through, the loss of a loved one, maybe you lost your job, maybe it's a difficult conversation that you need to have with somebody. It's causing a lot of tension in the family or at work. Give us a call. Share that with us. Father Doug Brown is here today to help us in any ways he can. The number to call is 877-757-9424. That's 877-757-9424. We had Ruben, a first-time caller, ringing in, and I think the call just dropped. I'm not sure, Ruben, if you hung up or what happened there, but we'd love to get you on right after the break. So give us a call, Ruben. The number is 877-757-9424. 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
5: This is Life News Radio. I'm Jim Anderson. 4 years after the end of Roe, abortion industry rhetoric has yet to reconcile with growing birth rates in pro-life states. Pro-life analyst Dr. Michael New says there have been clear difficulties with accurately assessing abortion numbers, but turning to rigorous study of state-level birth data strongly suggests pro-life laws are saving lives in specifically pro-life states. The Daily Signal says that on Friday, President Donald Trump's Department of Health and Human Services will terminate $67 million of teenage pregnancy prevention grants that have funded sexually explicit curricula. The Trump White House criticizes this Biden-era curricula as medically inaccurate, age-inappropriate, and sexually explicit, things that violate the program's congressional intent. This is Life News Radio. Remember to pray. When you pray for civil order, when you pray for Congress, when you pray that legislators will open their minds and reject assaults on the dignity of the human person, your prayer is part of a culture of life. We wage a spiritual battle through prayer. Pray for a culture of life. Planned Parenthood says it will return to Louisiana, openly ready to help abortion customers avoid or evade state law. Louisiana Right to Life says telehealth demands a Louisiana medical license, and those doctors are prohibited by law from prescribing abortion drugs. Charges against San Francisco pro-life advocate Anastasia Rogers are finally being dropped after a hung jury, 9-3, failed to convict her last month. She is expected to return to pro-life witness near a San Francisco Planned Parenthood. For pro-life headlines delivered to your email address daily, sign up at lifenews.com. This has been Life News Radio.
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0: Okay, we're back with The Quest here on the Guadalupe Radio Network. Topic today, keeping faith in times of crisis. We're about to get to Tanya, a first-time caller, but I want to give that number out so you can share your story of suffering. Maybe that's a suffering you're in right now, and you're just hoping, praying that God sends you some comfort, some community, or some counsel. That's what we're here for today. Or you have experienced a strengthening of your faith through a difficult time in your life. Would you share how God worked through that? Be a witness. Someone needs to hear how God got you through that difficult time. Here's the number to call, 877-757-9424. That's 877-757-9424. All right, let's bring on first-time caller. We've got Tanya, who's listening from San Antonio, Texas, on the Guadalupe Radio Network. Welcome, Tanya. You're on with Father Doug Brown.
6: Hi, Father Brown.
1: Hi, Tanya.
6: So my my situation is that I have a brother, and he's married, and they have two children. And they're, I was very close with both children throughout their childhood. And I want to say at about the age of 11 or 12, both of them really just started to turn away from me. Not my parents, but from me. My brother would tell me that I was not allowed to take them out, that they had to stay at my parents' house. And there were like a lot of issues, and none of which we understood. But long story short, I'm very hurt because now, you know, the children won't text me, won't call me back. And I don't make them feel guilty. I just, hey, just thinking about you, or how about I go pick you up or stop by your house and we can have lunch or we can hang out or play video games or whatever. And oftentimes I don't get a response. And so I've wanted to talk with my brother because my parents have even said they know that they've noticed, they've made comments like, wow, they've really turned the kids against you. And I wanted to talk with my brother, and I'm pretty sure they were maybe jealous that when they were younger, they wanted to be with me. But I just felt like that, you know, I never spoke negatively of them. I always encouraged the kids. And long story short, I want to talk to my brother, but he is very obstinate. Like, I think he has a lot of anger towards me, and I don't know why. And I've asked him why, and he said that when we were little, I would hit him. And I was like, I don't remember that, but I believe you, and I'm really, really sorry. And I'm not that person anymore, you know. And in my mind, I'm like, okay, well, siblings fight. I can't imagine. So anyway, but he just seems very angry towards me, and I've tried to talk with him several times. It just hasn't been very productive. So a part of me has wanted to talk with my nephew and niece and just let them know, hey, listen, I know things have been said about me. I'm a teacher, and so both parents have told the kids that teachers are not smart, that teachers don't make good money, that, you know, it's not an effective career. And only because my niece growing up was like, I want to be a teacher too. And so her mother and her mother's sister, so her other aunt, told her that teaching was a bad profession, yada, yada, yada. And she came home, told my mom, was in tears. But my mom handled it really well. Anyway, a part of me wants to, and maybe instead of talking to my brother, just let them both know, hey, I want you guys to know that, you know, negative things have been said about me, but I just want you to know it's that I love you, and I, you know,
0: yeah.
1: Listen,
0: Tanya, yeah,
1: we can hear the pain in your voice, mm-hmm. and what a difficult situation this is, and how difficult it must be to be so close to your nephew and your niece, and then to suddenly have them, you know, removed from your life, and there's no explanation why, and that's very, very difficult. So I think you've done what you need to do. I think you've done everything right. I think that you tried to talk to your brother. He was not open and receptive. And again, as parents of the children, they may have their own reasons. We don't know. You know, parents sometimes make decisions that none of us understand. And so I don't know why they would have done that. But you've done everything you can. You send out affirming text messages to your, you know, nephew and niece. I think at this point, you need to continue to do that. But I don't know if I would have the conversation with them that, you know, I know negative things have been said about me. I think you're giving some validity to that situation. I think you just continue to be as kind as you've been to them and as warm as you've been with them. Say, hey, checking in with you. Oh, thinking about you today, or saw this funny meme I want to send you. Whatever. I think that's okay. Again, not overdoing it, but doing it in a very measured, meaningful way. And they're going to recognize at some point that their aunt loves them very much and only wants what's best for them.
0: Yeah, absolutely. Tanya, I hope that helped and brought some comfort. I know, you know, there's that phrase, kill them with kindness, or that silent suffering is just sometimes the route you've got to take. So Tanya, any follow-up thought there for us?
6: I guess the only other thing is that I know it's affecting my relationship with God, and I can feel myself really pulling away. I'm faithful in praying for, you know, my parents and my brother and his family, but other than that, I don't really I just know it's affected my relationship with God.
0: Yeah.
1: Yeah.
6: I do think that the last, as I was listening, you know, you did say, I just need to go humbly to him and let him know what he already knows. And I give him, like you said, just give him time to communicate with me.
0: Yeah, absolutely.
6: So,
0: Tanya, know that we are praying for all of our callers and our listeners, and your name's going right there in the book, that these, you know, these family complications, they're so common. And you know, we're praying for you today, and that this can be resolved and some peace can be brought to your heart and to these relationships. So, Tanya, thank you so much for calling in today.
6: Thank you. Have a good day.
1: Thanks.
0: Thank you so much. Beautiful, beautiful caller there, Tanya. We're going to get to Tom, first-time caller Tom, in just a moment here. But yeah, I just want to ask our prayer warriors truly, you know, to pray for these intentions. When I say I pray, I really do mean it, folks. So I want you to know that we do keep the log and pray for your intentions. So Tanya, know that you are there with us now. And as we talk about keeping faith in crisis, maybe you have a situation similar to Tanya's, or you're struggling, you're wrestling with God in your prayer life, and you're just not sure, you know, how to talk to him about all these things or what to do in this season of suffering. Give us a call at 877-757-9424. That's 877-757-9424. All right, let's bring on first-time caller Tom, who is listening from Houston, Texas, on the Guadalupe Radio Network. Welcome to The Quest, Tom. You're on with Father Doug Brown.
7: Father, I have another thought on tragedies that strike our lives. I never question God. He's in charge. I leave it alone. But what I'd like to share in my old age is that when these tragedies do strike us, I believe that God has these things happen to see what we'll do. In other words, if a dear friend dies or is dying, what are you going to do? Do you go visit him or her? You tell jokes, you rub his head, you know, get involved in a person's tragedies. Rather than sit around and say, gee, that's nice, have a nice day. And that's all my two cents.
1: No, thanks for that, Tom. And that's a great way of looking at it, is that, you know, what is our response in times of suffering? And I think that shows a lot of people who we are and what we are. And what a great witness of faith it can be that when we're going through our own time of suffering, we can still be there for others in a way that is very powerful, very impactful, and make such a strong public witness. So that's great, Tom. I appreciate your perspective very much. That was very, very helpful. Thanks.
7: Cheers.
0: Thank you so much, Tom. And stepping up as a first-time caller today, two first-time callers back-to-back. We love to see it. So we do hope we hear from Tanya and Tom again on The Quest. Wonderful. Well, we've got a third first-time caller with us here today. We've got, I believe it's Miss B., on listening from the Washington, D.C. area on the Guadalupe Radio Network. Welcome, Miss B, to The Quest. You are on with Father Doug Brown.
8: Thank you so much for taking my call. I have some major concerns, which is the same as the previous caller, Tanya, with my family members. I'm really going through the same thing. And in her situation, she's blessed that she still has her parents around to support her. In my case, my parents have both gone on, and it's just me against the siblings, and we're very distant in age, so I feel like

0: knew better. So now, as adults, to keep your children estranged from me because of how our relationship is very, very negative. And I don't think the children have said anything negative to me. I feel like their behavior is very distant. Like, I can tell it's different. Like, maybe their mom or dad had said something about me when I was not there. And I can tell in their behavior how they are kind of distant from me now.
1: Yeah, Miss B, listen, so I really can hear the pain in your voice as well in these difficult situations. So what you're struggling with is dealing with another person's resentments. And as painful as it is for you to be on the receiving end of those resentments, the person carrying around those resentments is probably suffering a lot more than you. Now, does that make it right? No, absolutely not. No one should be treated as you've been treated. I acknowledge that. However, I would guess your sibling is struggling with a lot of things and is having more of a difficult time with things. And sometimes you become an easy scapegoat, an easy person to say, like, hey, I'm going to just blame, you know, my sister. But your sibling's struggling with their own resentment. So I'm not saying it makes it right, but it certainly makes it a little bit easier to understand.
2: Absolutely.
0: In that, when my parents were here, I would have someone that would advocate for me or, you know, kind of be on my side. Well, leave her alone, you know, that kind of thing. But, you know, now it's just, you know, I feel like it's me against them. And I like the term that you use where you're saying suffer in silence. And I feel like that's a lot of what I'm doing. And it's bringing me closer to Scripture. It's making me pray harder, pray more for God to please fix this situation because it's not in my strength. I feel like I don't want to give up. I'm not giving up on God, but I've given up on my strength.
1: Put it in my hands. Amen, amen, amen. I love what you're doing. I love the way you're responding. Absolutely, Miss B. Thank you for sharing that with us.
2: Absolutely. Thanks, Miss B. We are heading into our break, but I just want to give you a big shout out, Miss B, that we're putting you in our prayer book as well. And for first time caller, just sharing your story with us has been so powerful today. So thank you for calling in. We are heading into our final break, folks. I know this hour goes by so fast. So we're going to continue talking about keeping faith in times of crisis. When we come back, if you've got a story to share, like our first time callers did, give us a call at 877-757-9424. How has actually your faith been strengthened through a time of suffering in your life? 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
3: This is Franciscan Media Saint of the Day for June 25th. Today we celebrate Blessed Jutta of Thuringia. Virtue and piety were always of prime importance to Jutta and her husband, both of noble rank. While on a pilgrimage to the holy places in Jerusalem, her husband died. After taking care to provide for her children, Jutta resolved to live in a manner utterly pleasing to God. She disposed of the costly clothes and jewels befitting one of her rank and became a secular Franciscan. Choosing to wear the simple garment of a religious, Jutta devoted her life to others. She cared for the sick, particularly lepers, tended to the poor whom she visited in their hovels, and helped the crippled and blind with whom she shared her home. Many of the townspeople in Thuringia laughed at how the once distinguished lady spent all her time. But Jutta saw the face of God in the poor and felt honored to render whatever services she could. Jutta built a small hermitage in a part of eastern Germany populated by non-Christians. Praying unceasingly for their conversion, she died around the year 1264. She is considered the patron of Prussia. There's more about the saints along with inspiration and Catholic resources at our website, saintoftheday.org. From Franciscan Media, this has been Saint of the Day.
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1: Okay, folks, this is our last segment of today's episode of The Quest, Keeping Faith Even in Times of Crisis. 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Excuse me, how God has worked through your pain? 877-757-9424. That's 877-757-9424. You know, Father Brown, it's interesting, as Tanya and Miss B were sharing their stories, I was just thinking, I know sometimes it can be frustrating, and I don't even mean this in like a, we love Jesus, we want to relate everything to him, but sometimes I think it's easy to say, well, Jesus is God, how can he truly relate also to my struggles? Because we forget about his human nature as well. But I think I was thinking of how when he faces Pilate, you know, and he doesn't say anything. He stands there in silence and he says, well, that's who you say that I am. You know, this is who they say I am. And I was just thinking of that situation. And then, you know, Jesus didn't have his earthly father with him. God the Father, he cried out to him and said, why did you abandon me? The Father has removed himself. And so often I think we feel so alone in suffering, but we're not. Jesus is right there, and he has faced things alone, and he was even given his mother, you know, there at the foot of the cross. And so I just wanted your comments kind of clean that up for me a little bit.
2: No, I agree with you 100%, and I think that idea of not being alone, of never being alone, of knowing that God is with us, of, again, having that easy conversation with God, just talking with him and just saying, you know, I'm hurting. I'm really struggling, Lord, and I need you to help me get through this. I need everything from you to help me get through this very difficult time. Yeah. And help me recognize the grace that may be in this. If there's grace involved, help me to recognize that and receive that and help get my soul to heaven. So it is that idea of, we don't always have to respond to everything, right? I mean, I think because of, you know, and I'm not implying this about anybody, but I think because generally speaking, we live in a society of social media and people make comments and we can't just let a comment go. We have to respond back to it on social media. And sometimes we do need to be silent like Jesus. Sometimes we need to just say, you know, that's what you say. And I'm not going to let that bother me. I know the truth. And I know what really is happening. Yeah. And leave it at that. Because you know, and you know who else knows? God knows.
1: Absolutely. And it's funny enough, we could do a whole show, though we'd be talking, about staying silent and how it probably would solve a lot of problems in our marriages, friendships, etc. But I did want to offer the listeners, you know, there's, like you said, God, he does not leave us alone in these sufferings. And I was also thinking about St. John Paul II and how many beautiful saints have lived lives. Like, he was no stranger to loss and suffering, lost both his parents, his brother, I believe a lot of good friends during the war. I mean, he was completely alone, and then God elevated him to have the largest family of all, being Pope, mm-hmm. You know, so many children, so many brothers to surround him. But also there's, you know, good saints to turn to in these times. If you're really going through times of suffering, Saint Jude is known as the patron saint of hopeless cases and desperate situations. Saint Dimphna is the patroness of emotional and mental distress. So you're not alone. There are saints and friends in heaven who will walk with you. So befriend them. They want to hear from you. Last comment here I wanted to get your thoughts on, Father Brown, coming in from Instagram. Corinne on Instagram. She asks, does offering up the suffering come under an element of martyrdom? When I've heard others talk about this, others comment on don't be a martyr. What's your take on that? Hopefully that makes sense. Yeah.
2: It did. Great. I mean, I get that. And I don't want to hear anybody try to minimize somebody else's suffering. That kind of irritates me a little bit, you know, like.
1: Oh, saying, I see what she's saying. Like, yes, oh, don't be a martyr.
2: Right.
1: Okay,
2: gotcha. Yes, that's okay. What her friends or somebody is saying to her.
1: Yeah. So
2: they're trying to minimize her suffering. Mm. All right. And I really hate to hear that. I don't like to hear that at all. So your suffering's your suffering. You own it and you know what it feels like and you know the pain that you're going through. So, you know, don't let anybody talk to you about that. But could it be a form of martyrdom? I mean, maybe not traditionally speaking as a church might. There are some people I know who have offered their souls as victim souls for others who are suffering great distress. They say, I'm going to offer my soul as a victim soul, allow my soul to be inflicted with pain, with piercings, with whatever, for the good of others. And those people, you can see it in their face. You can absolutely see it in their face.
1: Absolutely. You know, actually, I not officially a victim soul, but I have a dear friend of mine whose sister struggles with a lot of health, so many health issues. She wasn't accepted into the convents that she applied to. She really had the desire to be a religious. She can't really necessarily get married, but she suffers so well. And she has such a joy about her suffering. And of course, times of frustration come, but it's possible. We're living among saints, people. It's real. And so don't comp yourself out, you know, pull up those bootstraps and commit to prayer, commit to the difficulty of it, because I mean, they're around us and God wants it to be you too. God wants you to be a saint. So one kind of like final thought, just again, not a saint, but maybe hopefully one day would be, Cardinal Bernardine. I was talking about him with you before the show. If you've never heard of him, folks, he went through a false accusation of sexual abuse. He was found there. He was innocent of that sin, that crime. And then he suffered with cancer very beautifully, and it led him into a cancer ministry. And he really found a calling from God in ministering to his cancer patients. So the book is called The Gift of Peace. And so just, I'll have Joe link it in the show notes for you, but it's a very profound little short read of just how he maintained peace throughout different times of suffering, false accusations, and then difficult physical suffering. So it's called The Gift of Peace, Personal Reflections by Joseph Cardinal Bernardine. So I would highly recommend it. All right, Father Brown, please give us some final thoughts here.
2: Well, I mean, again, as I said at the very beginning, if you get anything out of this time we spent together, know that you're not alone. Know that God remains with you. Know that you have a whole army of prayer warriors across this country praying for you and for your intentions. And so allow that grace of prayer, that prayer support to help you recognize that it's there. Don't say, well, just because I can't feel it doesn't mean it's there. Don't listen to your feelings. Acknowledge and know the reality that you are not alone.
1: Beautiful, powerful, powerful final thoughts there. Well, it is the end of our show, Father Brown. So I think it's that time for you to close us with a prayer and blessing.
2: Absolutely. In the name of the Father and of the Son and of the Holy Spirit, we ask Almighty God that you continue to be with, to comfort, to console all those going through difficult times. We pray that their sufferings may be eased. And if they can't be eased, at least let them be aware. Let them recognize that you are with them and that your great love for them never diminishes, never wavers, and will never go away. We ask all this in your holy name. Amen.
1: Amen. Could you please give us a blessing as well?
2: The Lord be with you.
1: And with your spirit.
2: May the blessings of Almighty God, in the name of the Father and of the Son and of the Holy Spirit, come down upon you and remain with you always.
1: Amen. I was praising the Lord before we were ready. But
2: that's great.
1: Wonderful. Well, thank you. Thank you. Thank you, Father Brown, for being with us here today. Thank you to our entire show team, for Dennis on the phones there, Joe at the boards, Debbie, and the entire team at the Guadalupe Radio Network. Thank you, listeners, we have so many active chats in the YouTube, in the social media. It's so good to see a family and a community of just questers joining us. I haven't thought of a name for you. Maybe you guys can come up with one. our questers there or something. I don't know if I like that. You guys will have to figure something out. But I want to give a big shout out to Tanya, Tom, and Miss B, all for being first time callers today and for filling our phone lines with such wisdom, beauty, and grace through your suffering. So like I said, know we're praying for you. Folks, tomorrow at 4 p.m. Central, 5 p.m. Eastern, we will have Monsignor Charles Pope back with us. We'll be celebrating the feast of St. Jose Maria Escriva and discussing how we can sanctify the ordinary moments of our day. So we're definitely going to need your calls on how you see Jesus in your daily moments. I'll see you then.
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5: Our resident Rose was nearing the culmination of her earthly journey and had just been given the sacrament of the sick. As I accompanied her during her final hours, I almost imperceptibly entered into an awareness that the holy oil was actually coming into contact with my own hand as I held hers. I was filled with a deep sense of the sacredness of this moment in such a powerful way. I thought of Veronica, blessed to be able to offer comfort to our Lord on his way of the cross, and I myself felt so blessed to be able to offer Rose my loving comfort as I participated in the intimate and holy journey of her soul's return to God. I felt the sacredness of the oil, of the moment, and of the holy vocation to which I am called. As Isaiah says, "The Lord has anointed me to bring good news to the poor, to heal the brokenhearted, to bestow on them the oil of joy."
4: Visit littlesistersofthepoor.org.
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11: This is an EWTN News Link. I'm Anna Mitchell from the Sunrise Morning Show. A series of powerful earthquakes yesterday have killed dozens in Venezuela. Local officials say they believe the death toll will continue to rise as many remain trapped under rubble of collapsed homes and buildings. And church leaders in Sudan are condemning the killing of a priest as a symbol of the country's moral crisis amid the ongoing civil war there. Church officials say Father Yuhanna Al-Amin was shot and killed after armed men returned to his parish following a dispute over medical supplies. Catholic leaders say this reflects the suffering of civilians as fighting continues between Sudan's military and paramilitary forces. They're calling for peace and greater international efforts to help end the conflict. For more news with a Catholic perspective, visit EWTNnews.com. Catholic Answers Life starts now.

0: Welcome to Catholic Answers Live. My name is Edgar Lujano, producer for the show and filling in for Cy Kella today. It's always a blast to be on this side of the glass with you guys. And it's always fun, even more. Tom Nash is already laughing, and I don't know why. It's always fun to have guests in the studio, because you know what? It's nice when William's here. It's nice when I'm talking to Carlo. But Tom, it's nice to have you in the studio.
1: Thank you. Always good to be here with you. I'm so grateful to be out here in California ever since last October, to be in the house, so to speak.
0: In the house.
1: Apostolic propinquity, as our President Chris Cech would say. You know, that nearness, that proximity. You know, we're social people. And a lot of times, not to go too far afield, but people, I think part of the loneliness issue is people are having virtual friends instead of real friends face-to-face.
0: Absolutely.
1: Praise God. Although the radio, we come to you personally, and this is a long-standing good way that we are your friends and not simply faceless people behind social media.
0: Absolutely. Well, second hour, we're going to have another in-person guest. We're going to have Tim Staples for second hour. We're going to be talking about miracles in that second hour. So if you have questions about miracles, hang on for that show. But for this hour, we have an awesome topic that we've been covering with you, Tom, ever since you actually moved here to California, is the Mass. So if anybody has any questions about the Mass, you know, do's and don'ts and why we do certain things and why the structure, all sorts of fun stuff about the liturgy, the divine liturgy, the Mass, give us a call, 888-318-7884. That's 888-31-TRUTH to ask your question to Tom Nash. And we'll kick it off with the question that I have for you, Mr. Tom Nash.
1: Yes, sir.
0: So, sometimes you go to different parishes, and sometimes you see, in one way, is a novelty that's been introduced by a priest, or something he's done slightly different, or sometimes we walk in there, we're like, oh, this is exactly what we know. No changes have been made. So, I know that there are certain things that can be moved around in the Mass. There are certain options, like Eucharistic prayer. The priest has an option, right? There's multiple options for that. Mm-hmm. But there are other things that I know are not supposed to be changed. So my question to you is, how much is a priest allowed to change in the Mass?
1: Well, there are various options within the general instruction of the Roman Missal given. And more particularly in the Roman Missal itself, it's where they say, read the black, do the red. The red referring to directions for a priest, the black for what he is to say. And there are directives on what a priest may do. And also, if I may make a prefatory comment, we should remember, brothers and sisters in Christ, that our priests, our bishops, are our spiritual fathers. And it's important for us to remind ourselves of that, to treat them as family members and in authority. And therefore, if we want to be heard, we want to speak the truth in charity and also make sure we know what we're saying. But if we speak inevitably charitably, then we're going to have a conversation. The devil will look to divide any way he can, and that will frequently, and quite frankly, any kind of divisive kind of talk is going to foster that. This doesn't mean that we can't offer, when we believe there's some variation that's not authorized, but speak to our priests and bishops in charity. That said, there are authorized modifications that are given in the church, that the church gives. For example, the penitential rite, there's more than one option. There are readings of the day that could be for the saint or otherwise for that is given in the church's lectionary. There are also, as you noted, Edgar, there are variations for the Eucharistic prayer that could be used. For example, Eucharistic prayer 1 through 4. I particularly like number 1 because of the Roman canon and how it shows salvation history, and also the sacrificial, particularly emphasizing the sacrificial nature, I would argue, of the Eucharist. But it's important, though, that we remember that. And as Vatican II affirms, that there is an order to the liturgy. Priests may not take it upon themselves. It is the source and summit of the whole Christian life. So there are things to be respected, things to be affirmed and abided by. Otherwise, the liturgy becomes unstable and can be a distraction, etc. For example, you cannot change the words of a Eucharistic prayer, and particularly people say, is that a valid Mass or not? They mean changing the words of consecration. This is my body, this is my blood, being most fundamental to have a valid consecration of the Holy Eucharist. That is a very serious matter, and hopefully you don't ever see that happen. Still, it's not authorized unless it is authorized in the Roman Missal or otherwise. Priests are to abide by what the liturgy says. Now, I remember a priest one time back in the day, 4 decades ago when I served on the East Coast, saying that, Edgar, not speaking to you, but I say to you, Edgar, that unless something is explicitly prohibited by the church, then I can modify it. And it's like, well, no. As Father Fessio once said, it doesn't prohibit chimps, Father Fessio of Ignatius Press fame. It does not preclude, the church does not preclude that chimps may swing in the sanctuary during the consecration. But obviously we infer that that's not a no-no. I remember also in that same East Coast experience where certain women religious would take it upon themselves to make the church, the Mass readings from the Gospels, genders inclusive as they saw fit. Wow. And depending on the priest, they would be abided by or not. This was not their call. And properly understood, the Gospels and the Mass readings otherwise are not anti-woman. But these would be examples of where they should not be doing that. So again, there are things that can be changed regarding the penitential rite, regarding the Mass readings of the day, regarding the choice of the liturgical prayer. Those are examples that can be modified. And if we see something, we can bring it to the priest's attention, have a good conversation, charitable. If there's still a need to resolve it, we can also write him a note and then follow up with a note writing to him again if needed. Hopefully that's not, assuming we've got the truth on our side, etc. Then we can write potentially the bishop as well. So we must see ourselves as a family of God and to resolve these things. And personal holiness is crucial, lest we become needlessly divisive. And as St. Paul would say, you've got all this truth, 1 Corinthians chapter 13, but you're not speaking with love, and therefore you're being counterproductive. So those would be some things right off the top of my head that I would say would be covered by what the church allows, And then, there's other things, too. The concluding rites are things that a priest may change. A sign of peace, there could be variations on that, Extend the sign of peace or go right to the Lamb of God. So there are variations which a priest has his discretion, and his discretion must be respected. And yet, at the same time, the larger issue of the church, the magisterium, the Holy See, has the power and bind and loose from our Lord Jesus Christ, and therefore we must abide by the Church's liturgical norms, which support the Church's definitive teachings, which come from our Lord Jesus Christ. It all goes back to Jesus Christ. Again and again, this principle cannot be reaffirmed enough.
0: Well, if you have a question for Tom Nash, give us a call, 888-318-7884. We can take your question on the Mass. 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Give us a call, 888-318-7884.
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0: Welcome back, Catholic Answers Live, taking your questions on the Mass. Anything about the Catholic Mass that you want to ask, go ahead and give us a call, 888-318-7884. That's 888-31-TRUTH to ask your question to Tom. We actually have a question from the YouTube chat.
1: Sure.
0: So this comes from DonRock4675, who asks, how do we answer Saint Avacantist, who say that prior popes made it a sacrilege to receive communion in the hand?
1: First off, I would say to John Rock, ask your correspondent to substantiate his or her charge with a specific linked church document, because oftentimes things are bandied about as, well, this pope said such and such, and you feel people are on their heels. It's like, oh my gosh, what do I do with that? Well, first of all, he who asserts a positive in debate must provide evidence, as our friend Joe Heschmeyer would point out too, as a trained lawyer. So too with apologetics, which I dare say is defense of a higher law. But more to the point, to Don Rock's question, I would say to the Saint Avacantist, could communion in the hand be a sacrilege? Well, depending on how the person receives it, yeah. But depending on the disposition, it could be reverently received in the hand. Now, the bottom line is that the church has the power to bind and loose, as given by our Lord Jesus Christ to Peter, in particular Matthew 16, verses 18 and 19, and also chapter 18, verses 15 to 18, to the bishops in communion with Peter in general. They have the power to bind and loose. Therefore, if the church wants to, and I can argue, make an argument personally, for a communion in the hand for various reasons, and I have, but if the church allows it and the church safeguards it and directs the people to receive communion in the hand reverently and make sure they consume it before going back to their pew, then sacrilege is preempted. Therefore, the person who says that this is somehow a contradiction, we're talking about discipline, we're not talking about doctrine, first of all. This is not a change in doctrine, but a change in discipline applies to the doctrine which the church has to bind and loose, given by our Lord Jesus Christ. And if the faithful are directed and formed well, and it is allowed by the church to have communion in the hand, then it need not be a sacrilege. So that's how I would respond to that person in particular.
0: Perfect. Thanks for your question, Don Rock. It's good to have some YouTube questions on here as well. Let's go over to some live callers. We go to Alexandria, Virginia, where Will is watching us on YouTube. Will, you're on the air. Welcome to the show.
2: Thanks. And Thomas, real pleasure to speak with you. Thank you very much.
1: Thanks, Will.
2: I had a couple questions here. Maybe if there's time, I could slip a third one in. It's just real, more of a guidance question than a scholarly question.
1: Sure. Okay.
2: The first question I had is, it seems like I follow along the Mass in Ibrievary, so I don't know if this is in the Missal or not, the book. But between the Lamb of God and the invitation to communion, where we say, "Behold the Lamb of God, behold Him who takes away the sins of the world." It looks like there are two prayers that the priest will say internally. And sometimes in Mass, it seems like the priest doesn't say this just because he goes from Lamb of God to "Behold the Lamb of God, Him who takes away the sins of the world." Is that prayer optional? And I'm sorry if it's not tracking with you.
1: You're not speaking of the communion meditation prayer, which sometimes is said audibly, are you? That oftentimes before the communion rite, there is the communion meditation prayer that is sometimes said aloud by the priest and or by the congregation. Is that what you're referring to?
2: Oh, like the antiphon?
1: Or it's a communion meditation that is said right before. If there is, with regard to the Lamb of God, and there is the communion meditation hymn, there was something that's said that is said audibly or inaudibly, that's a possibility. But
2: okay,
1: with regard to, you know, this is "Behold the Lamb of God who takes away the sins of the world," usually you have the Lamb of God, and then he holds up, that just progresses directly. So I'm not certain what it is, that usually you go from the Lamb of God and then his saying, "Behold the Lamb of God," audibly. Have you heard specifically an example where between those two prayers something was authorized? or that you heard?
2: I'm looking at, and this is the question. Maybe it's my fault for just following iBrewery.
1: That's okay.
2: But it says here, the invocation may be repeated several. Oh, no, sorry. It says, then after the Lamb of God, the priest with hands joined says quietly, Lord Jesus Christ, Son of the living God, who by the will of the Father and the work of the Holy Spirit, etc. When there's a shorter option, which is, may the receiving your body and blood, Lord Jesus Christ, bring me to judgment and condemnation, but through your mercy, etc.
1: Okay, and that's in the iBrewery, and that's said to himself, correct?
2: It says quietly, so yeah, I think it's quietly. And I guess what I'm asking is sometimes, the priest just, like, pauses a second to go from Lamb of God to behold the Lamb of God. So there's
1: I got you.
2: Time-wise, there's
1: I think in that case, then he might have just said it quickly and summarily in his mind, as opposed to precluding it altogether. And you're speaking in the ordinary form of the Mass, is that correct?
2: Yes, that's right.
1: Yeah. I would think, I'd give him the benefit of the doubt in thinking that he is praying it meditatively, quickly, even if not only pausing oh so briefly, right? But I would not presume to, I mean, one could bring it up, I suppose, with a priest afterwards. If he goes from one to the other quickly, you can charitably bring it up. But I would infer that, given what's in front of him in the Roman Missal, that he's saying it in a brief form, even if, and of course to himself, that as opposed to overlooking it altogether. Give him the benefit of the doubt.
2: Okay, thanks. That's I appreciate it. Yeah, that's my outlook as well. Thanks. And the second one, and this is going to sound more like a complaint than anything else. But
1: okay.
2: Why there are just so many prefaces, I noticed this from following again in the breviary, and it's not frustrating, but it's kind of fun to flip through and see, okay, which one? Oh, it's the third Eucharist. Third preface option for ordinary Sunday and ordinary time or something like that. So, I love following an iBrewery because it really helps me follow the ordinary form of the Mass and really appreciate, really grasp the words and part of the liturgy, but it's kind of frustrating. I kind of wonder why you need so many prefaces.
1: Well, I think some of the prefaces is just to show the great variety of the liturgical year, the various seasons, the various celebrations, and that all of those are not going to be in your typical lectionary that you and I receive as lay people. They will be in the Roman Missal. And I think sometimes it's worthwhile to take the disposition, brother, that those things which are clear in the ordinary, in the order of the Mass, that is the basic structure, that is included in a daily or Sunday lectionary for lay people, that we can go with that. And then when we see a variation, we say, just maybe to listen attentively instead of thinking, oh, wow, this is coming out of left field. That's not included in my lectionary. Lectionaries aren't, for the lay people, aren't meant to be exhaustive. And so I would just shift quickly and say, hey, let's listen attentively to what's going on in this preface, because it's, whether it's for yesterday, the solemnity of St. John the Baptist's birth, or something during the Christmas or Easter season, that there's something special that isn't included, but that I can benefit from, and that I can understand the disposition to want to follow so closely. But since all those things are not included except in the Roman Missal proper, that we have a disposition of docility and receptivity, and therefore that can, I think, be a remedy to the frustration we might otherwise feel for wanting to be able to follow it as closely as we want in general, even if it's not there in our lay lectionary for Sunday or weekday readings.
2: Yeah. Thanks, Tom.
1: You're welcome, brother.
2: One quick parting one, if I might. I'm a big, you might guess, like, I'm probably a big fan. I'm a big fan of Eucharistic Prayer 1,
1: sure.
2: Roman Canon.
1: Amen.
2: Is there a polite and cordial way to express to a priest after Mass, hey, Father, it'd be great if you could use the Roman Canon every now and then. I'll go out of my way to thank a priest for praying the Roman Canon after Mass, because I enjoy it so much.
1: Yeah, I think because it really shows the expanse of the liturgical year. I wrote a book called The Biblical Roots of the Mass and used Roman Canon, Eucharistic Prayer 1, the Roman Canon, and just to point out how it shows, that the one sacrifice of Christ, which is sacramentally represented in the sacrifice of the Mass, you know, that which culminated in everlasting glory, that we see, you know, it mentions Abraham, it mentions Passover, it mentions Melchizedek, it mentions Abel. And therefore, we see the great expanse of salvation history, as well as the fact that take this, you know, bear this with the angel. Because one could have a veil of consecration, still be unworthy insofar as maybe one's not in full communion with the Church. We mentioned state of conscience a little earlier in the program. You could be very reverent, but if you're not in communion with our Lord Jesus Christ, in full communion with the Church, then, you know, God have mercy on somebody. So I would just mention that and point out, and it mentions the litany of the saints, but showing the expanse of liturgical history, showing that the Catholic, that the Mass and Christ's sacrifice is the fulfillment of all the Old Testament sacrifices. I think those are some points, as well as the worthiness that we need to, you know, to point out that we, the angel intercedes for us because we need to have that. So I would use some of those arguments and to try to share with a local priest why Eucharistic prayer number one should be used a little more frequently than not.
0: Sound good, Will?
2: Great. Thanks so much, guys. Really appreciate it. Have a
1: You're welcome,
2: night.
1: Brother. God
0: Thank
1: bless you.
0: Will. Thank you for your question. Really appreciate that. I want to ask, there's a comment from the YouTube comment section. For Cestus on YouTube says, I finally made the decision to come to the Catholic Church. Getting to talk to Tom last week about hyperdulia really helped. I was hoping for a book suggestion for Catholic Basics.
1: Oh, well, praise God.
0: Praise God.
1: That God has used us again, Catholic Answers, to positively impact someone in going toward full communion.
0: Amen to that.
1: I'm thinking, brother, one of our books that we've written on the saints, such as Carlo Broussard or our friend Tim Staples, if that's a possibility. His thing is, I'm sure he has a section on hyperdulia in his presentation on Mary, Behold Your Mother. More to the point, maybe as you see fit as the host today, to if Forestus wants to, is inclined to receive a book, but also I would say hyperdulia and things like that to use our website, Catholic.com, which is always available to serve 24/7, and type in hyperdulia, and that'll give him various responses sooner than later. But what do you think about possibly giving him a book on the saints, or whether our a book on the saints in general, or Tim's thing on hyperdulia? I think maybe Mary in particular, if we've got one on the Blessed Mother, since hyperdulia applies to the Blessed Mother in particular.
0: Oh, I got an idea. Why don't we send them both books, Saints Pray for You Behold Your Mother?
1: Sounds good to me.
0: All right. Brother. Send us an email to radio@catholic.com and we'll get that book out to you. Thanks for your question. Give us a call whenever you'd like, especially if now that you're made the decision to enter into the Church. I think it's fit that you continue the conversation with us.
1: Praise God.
0: Amen. Amen for that. Let's go over to Frank in New Orleans, listening on Catholic Community Radio. Frank, thanks for holding. You're on the air. Go ahead.
3: Okay, can you hear me?
0: Loud and
1: yes,
0: clear.
1: Yes, sir.
3: Hey, guys. So just a refresher. At what point in the Mass does bread and wine act of Jesus' body and blood, and what words does the priest use to make that happen?
1: Very good. At this point, we can distinguish between, Frank, we make important distinguish between form and matter. And form are the words, the essential words that make a sacrament, that confect or bring it into reality, a particular sacrament. And in the case of the Mass and the consecration, it would be, this is my body, this is my blood, in terms of the consecration of the elements of bread and wine, respectively. Now, to be clear, if one receives just under the species of bread consecrated, they receive the whole Christ. So too with regard to the wine which is consecrated, and therefore the precious blood, body, blood, soul, and divinity of our Lord Jesus Christ. So those would be the fundamental thing. This is my body, this is my blood, pronounced by the priest. Those would be the essential words that would consecrate. Now, our Eastern Catholic friends have a variation on that, that they say, when does it become present? Eastern Catholics, they would say, is it the words in particular, or the whole Eucharistic prayer? But fundamentally, they have a varying theological view, still affirming, obviously, the consecration, and they would say, those words are fundamental and indispensable. they might say, you know, does it come at the end of it or not? But the bottom line is those are the essential words as the church has affirmed. This is my body, this is my blood that consecrate the species of the bread and wine, respectively.
0: Frank, did you have a follow-up to that?
3: No, that was perfect. Thanks a lot.
1: All right, you're welcome,
0: brother. Thank you. Thank you, Frank. Thanks for your call. You know, it's one of, whenever it comes to the Eucharist, it's one of those mysteries that you can dive so deep, but you start getting into the details and you're like, all right, there's only so much. A mystery is not something that we'll never know, but it's something that
1: never fully comprehend.
0: Well, it's above human understanding. As Dr. John Bergsman once told me.
1: And yet we can dive deep and gain great appreciation for it while realizing, bowing, as Dr. Bergson would say, that we'll never fully comprehend it.
0: Beautiful. All right, we'll be right back right after this.
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0: Welcome back, Catholic Answers Live, here on the show with Tom Nash. Tom, we have to mention this because it's something that hit the news recently, and there's still the aftermath breaking off. But there were a couple of earthquakes that hit Venezuela, some very strong earthquakes that left a lot of people injured, and I think 188 people passed away because of just the aftermath of it. So did you want to?
1: Yes, and we reach out in solidarity with our brothers and sisters in Christ in Caracas, Venezuela, and elsewhere that has been affected by the earthquakes from yesterday. Pope Leo the 14th, our current pontiff, has already given more than $100,000 in aid to the church in Venezuela. I know that the structure has been negatively impacted, the physical structure of the cathedral there. So let us stand in solidarity with them, also be attentive. I imagine there'll be opportunities, whether through local parishes, if there is a general second collection, to be in solidarity with our brothers and sisters in Caracas. I know Knights of Columbus, they oftentimes help people in need. I'm a member of the Knights of Columbus a long time. So let us pray and also look, be attentive to opportunities where we might be able to stand in solidarity with the Pope, in solidarity with our brothers and sisters in Christ, and pray for them and for the faithful departed and for the families who survive and have to rebuild after this these devastating earthquakes yesterday in Venezuela. Thank you.
0: As the video comes out, it's just terrifying. I saw a video clip of there was a baseball game going on when the earthquake hit, and you just see everything just shaking and rumbling. And if you've been in an earthquake, you can just the sound of it, the power behind it, it's frightening.
1: Yeah, 7.2, 7.3, the earthquakes were on the Richter scale yesterday. I spoke to a builder based here in San Diego, and he said that for Los Angeles, for example, which gets its periodic earthquakes, they are scaled to 8.0. Mm. So you know that it's a big earthquake, 7.2, 7.3. And if the structures aren't as maybe earthquake-proof as maybe some of the ones in Los Angeles, although you can still, with a high enough earthquake, take those down to God of mercy, God forbid, but that some of these structures were not able to withstand that, and therefore people die. And God have mercy. Let us pray for the repose of the souls. Let us stand in solidarity with rebuilding and be there for our brothers and sisters in Christ, reminding the church is indeed universal.
0: Amen. Amen to that. All right, let's go over to calls. Actually, I want to take another YouTube question. This one comes from the Sons of the Kingdom on YouTube. What is the difference between infallibility and indefectibility? The English translation for indefectibility seems to indicate the church is without error. But how if clergy are sinners?
1: Infallibility is a negative protection, preserving the church from teaching error when proclaiming the doctrine of the church definitively. Indefectibility also, you know, we speak about impeccability, that only Jesus is impeccable, that is without error. Indefectibility refers to the church in promulgating a liturgical rite, that it will not be of error, and therefore, such as contrary to some believe, that the ordinary form, the post-Vatican II order of the Mass, and particularly the Eucharistic prayers, that they would themselves be would be subject to error such that they would not validly consecrate the Eucharist. We believe through indefectibility and that the gates of hell not prevailing against the church, that that would be precluded by the Holy Spirit and our Lord Jesus Christ. But no, it does not apply to clergy. Indeed, clergy are sinners. All of us are sinners. And no, indefectibility does not apply to clergy. And again, we talk about the word impeccable, being without sin. Only our Lord Jesus Christ is without sin. Our Blessed Mother, not by nature, but by grace and her cooperation with that grace, she too as an exception, but similar to our first parents, Adam and Eve, and that's why she's called the new Eve. But no, indefectibility would apply to preclusion of error in terms of the church's rites, and particularly the Holy Mass.
0: Perfect. All right. Thanks. Thanks for your question, the Sons of Kingdom on YouTube. Let's go over to Seattle, where Tom is listening on Sacred Heart Radio. Tom, you're on the air with Tom Nash.
2: Hi. When the priest is about to read the gospel, he makes a sign of the cross on his forehead and over his lips and over his heart. Is there something that he says or that?
1: Yeah.
2: what's going on with that.
1: Yes, may the indication, and we, of course, we say glory to you, O Lord, and make a similar demarcation or sign on our forehead, lips, and heart. And it basically, it conveys, may the gospel of our Lord, you know, be on our minds, on our lips, and in our hearts. In other words, that we are holistically committed to, so that by making that sign, we are indicating that we want the Lord on our minds, that we speak Him faithfully through our words, and that He abides in our hearts and therefore informs our actions and choices. And this is what the priest is saying when he makes that, makes those words, may the Lord, you know, the gospel, may our Lord be Jesus Christ, the gospel be on my heart, lips, my words, and in my heart. And that's what he's saying, that you sometimes say it more softly, but that's what he's saying in those words before the gospel, or the deacon in the case of the deacon. And of course we affirm that in our own actions, glory to you, O Lord, by making those same symbolic gestures in response.
2: Great, thank you.
1: You're welcome.
0: All right, thank you, Tom. Thank you for your question. Let's go over to Lori in Iowa, listening on Iowa Catholic Radio. Lori, welcome to the show. You're on the air.
3: Hello.
0: Hi there, Lori. Go ahead.
3: Hi. I was wondering, so I grew up and am still in the Reformed tradition, the Protestants.
0: Sure.
3: And there are certain things that I've been taught through my life. But also, I really haven't, I've been living in a bubble, right? A Reformed sure. bubble, which means I never actually have had an opportunity to ask anyone in the Roman Catholic Church if what I was taught is correct.
0: Mm.
3: So one of the things that I was taught was that the Roman Catholic Mass is re-sacrificing Jesus over and over and over again. And another thing that I was taught was that Roman Catholics believe that if you do not take Mass before you die, as in if you don't become a Roman Catholic and take Mass,
0: mm-hmm.
3: you will not be saved.
0: Yes.
3: So I was wondering, from a Roman Catholic perspective, was I taught what you actually believe, or was I taught a perversion of what you actually believe?
1: Yes. Thank you very much, Lori, for the question. First of all, excuse me, with your second question, basing our Lord's words in the Bread of Life discourse, he talks about, you know, if you do not eat my body and drink my blood, you have no life in you. When we say that somebody who does not become Catholic, based if that person, this presumes a mortal sin on their part, it is not to infer that a person who is not explicitly Catholic is necessarily precluded from salvation. What it does say is he who does not enter the Catholic Church, and therefore he who does not embrace totally, which would encompass receiving the Holy Eucharist, that is rejecting Christ on Christ's terms because he knows that the Eucharist has been given, that person would not be able to be saved because he or she would be rejecting salvation on Christ's terms. With regard to sacrificing our Lord Jesus Christ again and again, yes, that is a caricature. Our Lord Jesus Christ died once for all, but the beautiful thing about it, he dies and then ascends into heaven, right? He ascends into heaven. In doing so, he fulfills the Day of Atonement sacrifices. This is talked about in Hebrews chapter 8, for example, in Hebrews chapter 9, that he takes the blood, not of goats and calves, but his own blood, into a sanctuary not made by hands, that is the Day of Atonement, Old Covenant, but into heaven itself. And when we do this in remembrance of our Lord Jesus Christ, his words, as he directs us, we draw on the power of that past event, that is what happened first on the Last Supper, and we are made heaven and earth. There's a lot to be said here, and I have a four-part series, by the way. If you look up, for example, the Mass, and under my name, last name, Nash, and look up the word remembrance, you'll come to one of the parts of that. That in doing that, in doing this in remembrance of Jesus, we not only draw on the power of what he did at the Last Supper, but which culminated in everlasting glory in the heavenly sanctuary, so that thy kingdom come, thy will be done on earth as it is in heaven. Nowhere more profoundly are those words of the Mass fulfilled. No more profoundly are those words of the Lord's Prayer fulfilled than in the Mass. And even St. Paul, he affirms this in 1 Corinthians 10. He talks about the what the church does in its liturgy as being a sacrifice. And it's not simply a communion meal, but a sacrifice, a communion sacrifice, the Passover sacrifice. And there's only one Lamb of God in this new covenant, so that we partake anew of our Lord Jesus Christ according to Melchizedek, under the appearances of bread and wine, as he instituted in the Last Supper, and harking back to Genesis 14, Melchizedek, who brought out an offering of bread and wine. There's great depth to it. But no, it is the one sacrifice of our Lord Jesus Christ made present under the appearances of bread and wine, where what culminated in everlasting glory in the heavenly sanctuary is made present on earth. And that's why St. Paul could say not only that it's a sacrifice united with heaven, with what Jesus did once for all in heaven, being brought to earth, being presented anew, the one same sacrifice under bread and wine, not re-sacrificed. Of course, Christ can't be re-sacrificed. That would indeed be a blasphemy. So we would affirm that yes, indeed, that's a blasphemy. But to your other point, it is a caricature. But when we understand this reality, we realize that we get a partaking of heaven. It's a foretaste of heaven, because we receive our body and blood, soul and divinity of our Lord Jesus Christ on the appearances of bread and wine, that he has made present to us at each and every Mass. And that's why St. Paul could also say in 1 Corinthians 11 to be very mindful about how we approach the Eucharist, because some have become guilty of the body and blood, not simply of a symbol, and that's why some have gotten sick and even died. So we see that the real presence is affirmed not only in the Bread of Life discourse, but also in St. Paul, the sacrificial nature in 1 Corinthians 10, and also the real presence in 1 Corinthians 11.
0: Lori, I want to come back to you. Was that helpful to clarify what us Catholics believe?
3: It was, actually, but the way you describe the Eucharist, the Mass,
1: yes,
3: seems almost identical, so similar that I could almost say identical to how I was taught what our Lord's Supper is.
1: Okay, now you say you came from a Reformed tradition, right? But would you also, now it's true we have the words of, you would include the words of our Lord at the Last Supper, but were there not differences in terms of belief that

0: new under the appearances of bread and wine, our Lord's one sacrifice, the Passover communion sacrifice of our Lord Jesus Christ. Does that make clear the distinction from your heritage?
1: Yeah, no, not what I was taught. What I was taught was a little bit deeper than that, that it is not merely symbolic and it is not merely a remembrance.
0: Okay.
1: That Jesus' body and blood is actually kind of in with and under.
0: Okay, in with and under sounds more like Lutheran, but were you from a strict Calvinist view?
1: Yeah.
0: Okay, yeah, and Calvin would have that higher view, although some Baptists would have a more purely symbolic view.
1: Because of it's a sacrament, it's one of the two sacraments in the Reformed tradition.
0: Yes.
1: So it is, there's the supernatural way that you receive grace through it, and it is a very serious matter to come to the Lord's table, and that you actually absolutely will be under condemnation if you come without the proper and right attitude and worship in that.
0: Yeah, I would say the reason that you would come under condemnation is precisely because it is the one sacrifice of Christ, and therefore St. Paul says that we're guilty in the body and blood of the Lord. And so, but Calvin was very clear on his view that it's not a sacrifice, and therefore does not see it as a crucial distinction, that it is not propitiatory, that it does not, whereas the Catholic Church would say, okay, it's the gift that keeps on giving, right? It's the one sacrifice of Christ, but yes, Christ dies and redeems us for us all, right? But it's through the sacraments, and we would agree in baptism, depending on the view of the Protestant, that it is not simply an imputation of God's grace, you know, his calling us holy, but rather that we are indeed transformed by that. And similarly to the Mass, that it is indeed propitiatory because it's the gift that keeps on giving. Again, objectively redemption, but how do we subjectively appropriate the graces of Christ? A key way is through the source and summit of the Holy Eucharist, of the one sacrifice of Christ, through its sacramental presentation under the appearances of bread and wine. We do that at Mass, and that's clearly something that Calvin did not believe. I'm not sure what you were taught to the contrary, but having written about that as well and looking at the Institutes of Christian Life, Calvin and Luther were very much seeing the Catholic Mass as being blasphemous, that they did not see its sacrificial character, although they had a higher view of the Eucharist than later Protestants. Does that further clarify or no?
1: It does, yes. Thank you.
0: Lori, you're welcome.
2: Lori, before you leave, we have a book called The Eucharist is Really Jesus that kind of goes a little bit deeper on a little more of the precision of what Catholicism teaches, especially in regard to the Eucharist. I want to give it to you absolutely free. All you have to do is just hang on the line or call screener. We'll get your information, and we'll send it out to you right away. So is that something you're interested in?
1: Absolutely. Thank you. I appreciate it.
2: Perfect. Thank you, Larry. So hang on the line, and we'll get your information. So we're going to go to a break. When we come back, we're going to take some more questions on the Mass right here on Catholic Answers Live.
3: 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Keep your dial tuned to Catholic Answers Live.
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0: Ask Me Anything on the Mass here on Catholic Answers Live with Tom Nash himself. Let's go over to North Dakota. Ann are listening on Real Presence Radio, and you are on the air with Tom Nash.
1: Hi, I have a question that's I definitely connected to the Mass because I'm wondering with the Pius X Church that are planning on, planning on ordaining new bishops.
2: Yeah.
1: And whether, you know, the Latin Mass is a big deal for a lot of people. And I know some people said, well, if we can't go to the Latin Mass in our regular church,
2: yeah,
1: we're going to go ahead and go to the Pius X. Mm. Now, are they going to be in schism if they go ahead? If they, the people who do it, are in schism, would it be a sin if you still went to their Mass and received communion, even though, because I've read that there's places in canon law that allow for emergencies, and some people feel it's an emergency because they might lose the Latin Mass. So,
2: yeah,
1: I guess, would that be in schism?
2: Sure.
1: Can Catholics, would they be in sin if they go to their masses?
2: Yes, and thank you very much for the question. If the Society of St. Pius X leaders follow through, God forbid, on their decision to ordain bishops anew, as Archbishop Lefebvre did back in 1988, yes, it would be an act of schism, irrespective of their arguments to the contrary. They don't have the power to bind and loose. The magisterium does. With regard to an emergency, we must subject our disposition, our judgment as to what constitutes an emergency to the Holy See. I would encourage people not to go to an SSPX Mass if they follow through on this. Ecclesia Mysteria, the document that came out in 1988, which was the that John Paul II, the motu proprio, issued. In number 5C of that document, he made very clear that the church, in, made very clear that the faithful were not to adhere to a schism. It was number 5C of that document, article number 5, sub 5C, as in cat, 5 letter C. So I would encourage them not to do so. People say, well, in my conscience, I would encourage them to subject their conscience to the church, to find a mass that, if they prefer the extraordinary form, the Tridentine Mass, to do so one in full communion. Always err on the side of caution. The church has made this clear by Ecclesia Dei, that was the document I'm looking for, that this was what the church, John Paul II, said in 1988. I would encourage them to do so again if that happens on July 1st. We'll see whether Leo, following on what John Paul II did in 1988, allows for a wider application and encouragement for the celebration of the extraordinary form of traditional Latin Mass. We'll have to wait and see. We should be docile to him. So I would discourage people from going to an SSPX Mass if they in fact go into schism, and to subject their liturgical preferences and to the church, and therefore to embrace the church and therefore Christ in full holiness, and realizing that obedience is the greater consideration here.
1: Okay, well, thank you very much.
2: You're welcome.
0: All right, Anne, thank you for your question. We go over to Russell in Allentown, New Hampshire. Russell, welcome to the show.
3: Hi, thank you for taking my call.
0: Mm-hmm.
3: I'm sitting here by a beautiful river admiring all of God's creation.
2: Praise God.
3: And I have to plug Darren because I called with a non-mass question and he volunteered to help me out there.
0: Beautiful.
3: So I called back with this. It's a two-part question, both as a lay minister, as a baby EMHC, extraordinary minister of Holy Communion,
2: yes,
3: and a communicant.
2: Yes.
3: So I attend 3 different churches across 2 parishes regularly, okay? So
2: in the same diocese?
3: I've seen Yes, in Manchester.
2: Very good.
3: Manchester, New Hampshire. Yes, absolutely. And the bishop just sent his letter that he approved me to enter into training in public, you know, as per canon law. But the question comes here. When someone comes to communion with their arms crossed over their heart, I have seen the lay minister make the sign of the cross as the priest over the person.
2: Sure, that's not
3: who comes for a blessing or over the child. And I've heard from a deacon in one parish that says, no, we make it very clear that you're not blessing them in Christ. We say, may Jesus Christ bless you in the name of the Father and of the Son and the Holy Spirit. And then
2: the deacon is correct. Russell, the deacon is correct.
3: I see another one who's saying, if you're holding the Eucharist in your hand, you can't do anything.
2: Well, I would simply say, again, and follow the directive of your local bishop, but if you simply say, they come up, right, and you have the, you can say, you know, may God bless you. There's nothing wrong with anybody, even if you're holding the Eucharist, to say, God bless you. One should not act as if he has or she has holy orders, that is the power to bless that comes with the sacrament of holy orders, ordination, whether diaconate or the priesthood. One is not free to do this. This was affirmed in Ecclesia de Mysterio, a 1997 interdicasterial document, that we are not to, the lay people are not to appropriate gestures of the priest as if they themselves are having the power to bless. We can wish someone well, we can encourage them, but your deacon friend was correct. Yes, you can say, may God bless you, but no, we cannot imitate that. As far as somebody making the comment, you can't do that because the Eucharist is in your hand, well, you can still wish them well in God, and by holding the Eucharist in your hand, that doesn't preclude you from, therefore, if they can't receive the Eucharist, to wish them well, and may that God blesses them otherwise. That is otherwise them from receiving the Eucharist, and affirming them for not receiving the Eucharist, and perhaps either because they're not Catholic or because they're not in a state of grace or for some other reason that they're not receiving.
0: Russell, you hear the music there, so we're going to have to end the question there, but give us a call in the future. I'd love to continue that conversation as well. Aaron in Los Angeles, I'm really sorry we weren't able to get to you on this topic, but give us a call in the future as well when Tom is on. We're going to definitely do more of these AMA on the Mass, so we can definitely get to that. Tom Nash, thank you for joining me. This was a lot of fun.
2: Thank you, brother. Always good to be with you. Good back and forth, and good sharing the fullness of the faith that of our Lord Jesus Christ across the international plane.
0: Beautiful. Absolutely. All right. Well, when we come back, we're going to do a topic that's an interesting one to me. It's Ask Me Anything on Miracles with Tim Staples himself. We'll be right back right here on Catholic Answers Live.

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1: News from the Archdiocese of Baltimore from the newsroom of the Catholic Review. An overwhelming sense of excitement and joy filled the Cathedral of Mary Our Queen in Homeland June 20th as five men were ordained to the priesthood to the cheers of the 1,439 people gathered to celebrate with them. The new priests are Fathers Robert J. Bart III, Stephen Kirby, Alexander Kulik, John Russell Sullivan, and Connor Schmidt. I hope you know how happy I am to ordain you as priests of Jesus Christ, said Archbishop William E. Laurie at the start of his homily. 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
5: From EWTN News Nightly in Washington, D.C., I'm Veronica Dudo with an EWTN News Link. At least 164 people have died and more than 900 others injured after a pair of powerful earthquakes rocked Venezuela. On Wednesday evening, a 7.2 and 7.5 magnitude earthquake were among the strongest to strike Venezuela in more than a century. Officials say many people remain trapped beneath collapsed buildings. The Supreme Court hands President Donald Trump two major wins, allowing asylum restrictions at the southern border and ending deportation protections for Syrians and Haitians. The justices also blocked thousands of lawsuits against the weed killer Roundup. The Latin Patriarch of Jerusalem made a pastoral visit to the Gaza Strip, expressing his closeness with the faithful affected by the conflict. Cardinal Pierre Battista Pizzaballa celebrated Mass at the only Catholic parish offering spiritual encouragement.

0: Welcome back, Catholic Answers Live. Edgar Lujano, producer for the show and filling in for Cy Kellett today. It's a pleasure to be here with you. Today, we're for the second hour, we're going to be talking about miracles with the one and only Tim Staples. Tim, it's good to be on with you.
1: It's a miracle that I'm here.
0: I was going to go that far, but I mean, hey, if you want to say it. So if you have a question about miracles, go ahead and give us a call, 888-318-7884. I was going to open up with a question, but you answered it. I was going to ask you, do miracles still happen today? And one just occurred at this moment.
1: That's right. Well, yes, they do. And I want to just open things up here. There's a wonderful quote here from Vatican Council 1, Session 3, the Dogmatic Constitution on the Catholic Faith. In Chapter 3, on faith, the Council declared, "Nevertheless, in order that the submission of our faith should be in accordance with reason, it was God's will that there should be linked to the internal assistance of the Holy Spirit external indications of His revelation." Very important point here, that ours is a reasonable faith, right? You know, it was the great Pope Benedict the 16th, and in fact, on more than one occasion, where he talks about Romans chapter 12, how St. Paul uses the word logike concerning the act of faith that we make. It's a reasonable faith. This is, in fact, Paul describes it there in Romans 12, verse 2. He says, "I exhort you, therefore, dearly brethren, that by the mercies of God, that you present your bodies living sacrifices, holy and acceptable unto God, which is your reasonable worship." Some translations kind of muddle the thing, but the Greek is really clear there. All right, which is your reasonable worship. In the Greek word, there is logike. We are not rationalists. You can't you can't reason to the Blessed Trinity. But very importantly, there's nothing in our faith that is contrary to reason. Nothing at all. And in fact, we have a reasonable foundation to the entirety of our faith. And that's what the Council's getting at here with regard to miracles. You know, you're not throwing your mind away and accepting some quote-unquote miracle, you know, like when I was a Pentecostal, you know, let's just face it, we used to accept anything. Sister Starnes, man, she had an arm, she couldn't even lift it up and glory to God, she's shouting. You know, we don't accept things like that as miracles. We have a very high criteria, you know, a list of criteria that goes all the way back to Benedict the 14th and around the year 1730, where the church really laid out in depth. And that list is still in existence today. It's very rigorous. You know, miracles have to happen instantaneously. There can't be any help. If there's any help medicinally in a process, it's not accepted. You know, it's a very that's why, by the way, I know I'm getting off my definition here, but I think it's important to note that's why you have. And by the way, I was there. I went to the International Bureau at Lourdes. It's actually called the International Commission on Miracles at Lourdes.
0: I think I've been there as well.
1: Yeah.
0: Incredible.
1: Oh, my gosh. It's fantastic. And we got to have a private audience with then Dr. Franciscus, Alessandro De Franciscus, who's a great guy. He gave us some really good time and showed us, like, all the 72 miracles. And just so folks know, there are over 7,000 documented miracles there. Now, when I say that, they're claimed to be miracles. Most likely, most of them are miracles. It's incredible when you just get into a few of them, as we did. You think, oh my gosh, these. But no, they're only 72 out of well over 7,000 have been accepted as worthy of pious belief for Catholics because of that high standard that we have in the Church. Because, you know, these miracles are to confirm the faith. And so we're not after, you know, sensationalism. We're after reality here. But at any rate, let me get back to Vatican I here. It says it was God's will that there should be linked to the internal assistance of the Holy Spirit external indications of his revelation. That is to say, divine acts. First and foremost, miracles and prophecies, which clearly demonstrating as they do the omnipotence and infinite knowledge of God, are the most certain signs of revelation and are suited to the understanding of all. And this would lead to the accompanying canons there in canons 3 and 4. And this is very important. This is infallible stuff here, right? The Council Fathers declared infallibly in canon 3. Again, this is in session 3, the Dogmatic Constitution on the Faith, chapter 3. On faith. Now let me read canon 3. If anyone says that divine revelation cannot be made credible by external signs, and that therefore men and women ought to be moved by faith only by each one's internal experience or private inspiration, let him be anathema. In canon 4, if anyone says that all miracles are impossible, that's the answer to your question, right? And that therefore all reports of them, even those contained in sacred scripture, are to be set aside as fables or myths, or that miracles can never be known with certainty, nor can the divine origin of the Christian religion be proved from them, let him be anathema. And so it's very important, and I got to tell you, brother, you guys have, over the years, heard many times from me, I've talked about my famous interlocutor, right, Sergeant Matt Dula, who brought me, by God's grace, to the Catholic faith. And I told him years later, you know, if I had one critique of the process that he used in bringing me to the faith, and I'm thankful to God for what he did for me, don't get me wrong, but I said, why didn't you tell me about the miracles, man? You know, because being an old Pentecostal like I was, I think it would have aided the process. But we have to remember that's what miracles are ultimately for, is to bring people that don't believe to the faith. I don't need a miracle, brother. I've had all the miracles that I need. I believe. I really don't need a miracle. I love them. I love going to Lourdes and seeing as I did. And maybe we'll talk about a couple of those that I got to see with my own eyeballs. And I've been around the world as well and have seen a number of miracles. But I don't need that to believe. But guess what? A lot of folks do. And even those of us who, you know, we have the faith and we don't technically need it. You know, I don't need my injection of miracles today to keep my fix, you know, or get my fix. But they are an encouragement to faith for everyone, but most especially, and that's why I say to my buddy Matt, man, you should have used those miracles on me. It would have quickened the process. And I'll tell you something else when it comes to my mother. If mom is, she's probably listening right now, but it wasn't my theological brilliance that brought my mama home. It really was the miracles. When she heard about Lourdes and Fatima, and all of the Eucharistic miracles and the incorruptibles and such, that really, she was one that was kind of, you know, I don't know about all this theological mumbo jumbo, Tim, I just don't know, but whammo, those miracles really opened her eyes. So just the last little ditty here, and we can take some questions, but a good definition of a miracle is found in the glossary. Now, the glossary of the Catechism is not magisterial, but it's still helpful. The glossary here defines a miracle as a sign or wonder, such as a healing or the control of nature, which can, and here's the key, can only be attributed to divine power. And that's basically what the Church does in examining miracles. If there is any even possibility of a natural explanation, that miracle is eliminated. And by the way, I'm sure you know this, brother, but for our listeners, this is the reason why they virtually do not accept miracles of cancer any longer. That's not absolutely true, but if it can be explained by remission, then that's not a miracle. Now, what can be accepted are some of the, you know, the cancerous effects that cause deterioration of the body and so forth. If they are healed instantaneously with no natural explanation, then yes. But that's what I'm saying is that here, again, the glossary says, a sign or wonder such as a healing or the control of nature, which can only be attributed to divine power, that is crucial. The miracles of Jesus, for example, were messianic signs of the presence of God. So if you're going to have a sign of the presence of God, then that must manifest in a way that it can only be God as its first cause.
0: Beautiful. All right. Well, if you have a question about miracles, Tim is right here to answer your question. Give us a call, 888-318-7884. When we come back, we'll talk a little more about miracles on Catholic Answers Live.
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0: Welcome back, Catholic Answers Live, here with Tim Staples, talking miracles. So if you have a question about miracles, give us a call, 888-318-7884. So Tim, you mentioned Lourdes, and yes. I was hoping you would mention it, because that to me was something special, going there and seeing that there's not just miracles, like you said, we just accept anything, but there's actual documented miracles there that they have the whole full scientific backing of it. So let's go through it. Tell me what you saw while you were there.
1: Yeah, it was fantastic. Now, I had done a lot of reading on Lourdes and such, but it really was priceless to go there and talk to Dr. DeFranciscus. And by the way, you know, he retired after 17 years, just a couple months in February. He retired, and now, what is her name? I haven't met her. I would like to. I wrote her name down somewhere. But the new head is Dr. Giada Monami, just February of 2026. But Dr. DeFranciscus was just a great guy. 17 years. He did a lot for the international committee there, but that's for another time. But I'll tell you, of one thing that really sticks out in my head, he gave us a presentation that was outstanding. A little hard to, you know, he's a real thick Italian accent, a little hard to understand sometimes. I'd say, hey, Doc, can you repeat that? you know, but he showed us photographs. They have photographs of the people healed, the 72, even some the older ones, because, you know, back, in fact, the two I'm going to talk about right now, we saw photos. They were back in 1892. Now, some of these miracles predate photography, but a lot of them have actual pictures. And I was blown away when they showed. Now, the ones I'm going to talk about here are two of my favorites, and they occurred on August 20th and 21st of 1892. They were back-to-backers. The two women didn't know each other. They had come from different parts of France. Wow. And but both were in the final stages of tuberculosis. And were on death's door. There was no hope, no cure back then. I mean, you could, if you caught it really, really early and get to a nice climate, you got a shot. But once it develops at all back then, there was no hope. And both of these women were, their names were Marie Lemarchon and Marie Lebranchu. And I think it was Lebranchu who was the first one there on August 20th. But she was so emaciated from being in the final stages of tuberculosis that she weighed something like 80 pounds.
0: Oof. Wow.
1: And she was emaciated and literally on death's door. She was 35 years old, and they dipped her into the waters of Lourdes, and she was healed instantaneously, felt a quickening, comes out of the water and is, wow, right? Now they go on, as they do with all of these miracles, it looked good, like there was an immediate transformation in this woman. So she had to go through rigorous examinations and such. And they also, another thing folks don't often realize, is they have to follow these miracles for many years. They won't even accept them for years and years. You know, you got to go 10, 15 years down the road before they get accepted, oftentimes, but at least years, because it has to be permanent. And she was absolutely healed, restored, 100% lived a long life. Wow. Afterward. I mean, just absolutely extraordinary, because she was a bag of bones. And restored. But then my favorite was the next day, Marie Lemarchon, who was 18 years old. She too was skin and bone. She was emaciated. And with her, the tuberculosis had advanced to such a stage that there was actually, and I didn't even know this till I went there, but tuberculosis in the final stages starts to eat away at your skin.
0: No way.
1: From the inside. From the inside. You know, it doesn't just eat up your lungs and such. It spreads throughout the body. Wow. And she actually had cavernous holes in her face. And one of note was on her cheek. I forget if it was the left or right. I can't remember now. I think it was the left because I'm remembering the photograph. But she had a cavernous hole, and there was pus, and it was there was actually a stench that came from her body, not just from the face, but elsewhere. But there was just pus and whatnot, and an actual hole in her face. Well, with this healing, my brother, they have a photograph. It's a grainy photograph because, you know, obviously they don't have the best photography in 1892. It was kind of a grainy photograph, but you can clearly see it. And they dipped her in the water. She came out with a brand new face.
0: Really?
1: I mean, we're talking, and those that were there and the doctors who testified, and you could actually see on the photo, because they had a before and an after. But you could see in the after photo, there was still a mark right around where the hole was. There was a mark, and you could see a different color. The skin was like pink. You couldn't really tell that. You could just tell it was, but the eyewitness
0: like
1: said
0: skin.
1: It was like new skin, smooth as a baby's behind, right? Brand new skin right there. And she was healed. Not only was she healed 100%, brother, but she went on. She was 18 years old. She went on to live a long life, got married, had 8 children, and just an absolute miracle. And you know what's amazing is you had not only believers, but you even had an unbeliever who witnessed the miracle, who saw this.
0: Wow.
1: And testified. So it wasn't, you know, just all. That's another amazing thing about the Catholic Church in general, not just the medical bureau there, the International Medical Bureau there in Lourdes, but when you take a look at our canonization process as well, where we have, you want to talk about documented miracles, brother? We've got, you know, I went online, I was trying to find. Nobody has really ever cataloged all of the miracles involved, because remember, every time there's a canonization, since the change in 1983, where you had to have 2 miracles, nobody's cataloged all the miracles then. And then if you go back before, they're all cataloged. They're there in the archives. In Rome, we have them all, but
0: there's no public record.
1: Yeah, nobody has put. And this, I'm saying, come on, folks! Somebody go back in the archive, catalog all of these miracles. There's hundreds and hundreds of them that are by nature worthy of pious belief, because they had to be in order to either beatify or canonize a saint. But the criteria, once again, are just today as they were in 1730, wow, when Benedict the 14th really finalized the rigorous process that they have to go through. But these are incredible. Look, this is what we're about at Catholic Answers, man.
0: Yeah.
1: 1 Peter chapter 3, verse 15, sanctify the Lord God in your hearts always, and be ready to give everyone a reason for the hope that lies within you. And do it with meekness and with respect, to present these miracles. And if I can mention just a couple more.
0: Please.
1: All right. Because I just mentioned a couple there from the
0: from Lourdes.
1: We have miracles literally all over the world. But I wanted to mention the Eucharistic miracles as well.
0: Oh, you have to.
1: Yeah, because really, those are kind of the big categories. You know, the Eucharistic miracles, the incorruptibles, and of course, the dramatic, miraculous healings.
0: Let's say a person who doesn't understand much about Catholicism, what is a Eucharistic miracle?
1: Yes, Eucharistic miracles are gifts that God gives to the Church, and most often, they're couched in the context of bringing unbelievers to the faith. That's what, like we said, that's what miracles are for. But this is where God performs a miracle where the we talk about the substance and the accidents referring to the Eucharist, right? The bread and wine, the substance, and when we say substance, that's the substance of what a thing is. That's minus any accidentals, like Edgar or Tim sitting here right now. Mm-hmm. The substance is who we are as human beings, or I should say, what we are as human beings, right? Now, you can change my eye color, you can change my hair color and such, and it's not going to change the substance of who Tim Staples is.
0: In today's world, you could do that.
1: That's what they can try to change a lot of things, but you can't change the substance, right? The accidentals are that which does not apply to the substance of what the thing is, that if you change this, you no longer have the thing, right? So when the bread and wine are consecrated by a validly ordained priest, when he says the words, "This is my body, this is the chalice in my blood," then bread and wine no longer exist. In any sense of the word, there is no longer bread and wine there. When you go to Mass today, or every day, or Sunday, whenever you go, when Father says, "This is my body," as the great Saint Cyril of Jerusalem said it in the 4th century, Jesus' word is more powerful than nature, and nature must give way to the word of Jesus Christ. And the bread is gone, and now you have nothing there except the body, blood, soul, and divinity of the Lord. But it subsists under the appearances, or we would say, in using Aristotelian categories, Thomistic categories, Gories, right? The accidents, the appearances, mm-hmm. right, of bread and wine. Now, what God does in these Eucharistic miracles is causes the accidents of bread and wine to be miraculously changed into actual flesh. Which is an, you know, folks debate on the full meaning of this, because you already have a miracle, technically speaking, a miracle of transubstantiation that's occurred. Even though, you know, technically miracles involve a visible transformation, it's still a technical miracle, because what you have in the Eucharist is a change of substance. The accidents remain, but in here in nothing. There, you know, it doesn't exist anywhere in nature where you have something that where the accidents in here in nothing. Well, let me finish this when we come back. Absolutely. Is that okay?
0: Absolutely. When we come back, more on miracles right here on Catholic Answers Live.
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0: Welcome back, Catholic Answers Live. We're here talking miracles with Tim Staples. Tim, you were in the middle of talking about the Eucharist, explaining what the Eucharist is, and then giving us an example of a Eucharistic miracle.
1: Yeah, exactly. Just to finish up, when at transubstantiation then, when the priest declares, or Christ through the priest, there's two people speaking at that instant, right? Yeah. It's the priest and it's Jesus speaking. He speaks in persona Christi. In that which is a profound mystery we could talk about for a while right there. But the bread and wine no longer exist. Now we have the body, blood, soul, and divinity of our blessed Lord under the appearances of bread and wine. And what has happened over the centuries, and it's happened many times, that have been verified and declared to be worthy of pious belief by Catholics, and again, it's almost always surrounded by unbelief, and God is bringing belief into a somewhat darkened situation. Well, this one, I'm just going to talk about one here because we've got callers now. But in AD 700 at the monastery of St. Longinus in Lanciano, Italy, a priest monk who to this day we don't know his name, and most likely that's because he didn't want us to know his name. He was a humble monk, Italian monk and priest who was struggling. No one knew but him and God. He was struggling with his faith. He was a priest and he was faithfully saying Mass, but in his heart of hearts, he's saying, is this real? I don't know. He faithfully carried out his duties. God bless him. But God would grant a miracle to him. And isn't that awesome, the way God works? This is the way he always works. He gave a miracle to this priest for him that has become now a miracle for the entire world. And that miracle was shortly after declaring the words of institution. That is, this is my body, this is a chalice in my blood. The accidents, remember what we said now, the accidents or appearances of bread and wine were transformed into actual flesh, that is the sacred host, and actual blood in the chalice. Right there, and you can imagine it caused quite a fuss, right?
0: You would imagine, yep.
1: The whole town here in Lanciano went berserk, and immediately it got back to the bishop, and it was declared a miracle, but over the it was actually declared a miracle from the start by the bishop, because the bishop saw it, and there was simply no explanation. But what happened was it was preserved, but over the centuries, we have another miracle, right? A miraculous preservation, because flesh and blood don't last.
0: Yeah,
1: you know,
0: not.
1: We're talking, 1,326 years ago, you know? Over that period of time, flesh and blood simply will decay. But what has happened is numerous occasions the church opened up this miracle, and she has over time other miracles as well, but opened it up to scrutiny, scientific scrutiny. And I won't get into all the names. I have all the names of the doctors involved. But real quickly, basically what's been demonstrated is the flesh. And by the way, I have seen this on more than one occasion. My brother Terry, who's a priest, Father Terry, when we did a pilgrimage to Rome with 118 pilgrims, we were blessed to be able to have my brother, Father Terry, say Mass on that very altar. And he blessed us with the Blessed Sacrament that is the ongoing miracle.
0: Really?
1: Absolutely awesome to actually see it. But what it is you see the blood coagulated into five, like, round globules of blood coagulated, and there's miracles surrounding them, by the way, too. They weighed each one of them, and they're different sizes, but they weigh exactly the same. There's all sorts of miracles surrounding this thing, but the flesh, which I'll focus on here, When you kneel down in front of it, there's a light that they have shining up from the back, and the monstrance is glass in the center, and you know it's a monstrance like the starburst all around. So the light shines from the back, and you can actually see parts of the flesh have fallen away over the 1,000+ years, but you can see, like, the bottom, I can still picture it, the bottom left part of the sacred host, you can actually see the blood vessels wow. inside, and it still has a pinkish hue. The flesh is pinkish. And again, there's no explanation for this. And remember, there's no preservatives. This has been exposed for over 1,000 years to incense, and you know the weather and whatnot. There is no natural explanation for its existence. So but then the flesh has been proven to be the muscular tissue from the myocardium of a human heart. The blood tested from both the flesh and the coagulated blood was discovered to be AB positive and human in origin, which seems to be the case in all the Eucharistic miracles. You always get that AB positive. But here's another incredible thing. The proteins in the coagulated blood were found to be normally fractionated with the same percentage ratio as those found in normal fresh blood. It's as wow. though the blood is fresh. But it ain't fresh. It's 1,300 years old. So this is obviously not later planted from a cadaver. It came from a living body and miraculously has maintained the properties of fresh blood. Inexplicably, say that five times fast, inexplicably, though the receptacles containing the miracles were never hermetically sealed, nor did they have any preserving agents that could be detected, the flesh and blood have been preserved now for well over 1,300 years, even though, imagine, you know, they would have been exposed to all sorts of variant temperatures, atmospheric conditions, and as I mentioned before, the smoke of incense and so forth, and you have literally thousands upon thousands of people who visit it every year. And my friends, we have there a living miracle. And if we had time, we could talk about more of the miracles of Padre Pio and so many others. We have a living miracle that still exists, as you've probably heard of Emma DiGiorgi. Emma DiGiorgi, I'm sorry, I wasn't going to do this, but I'm getting excited. You know how I get crazy. But here's a physical healing. I'll just mention this one. I have a whole boatload of them here. But Emma DiGiorgi was born in 1939 in Italy. And by the way, she's still alive today. What would she be, about 86? I think she's about, in December, she'll be 87. Mm-hmm. But she was 7 years old at the time, in 1946, when her grandmother brought her to Padre Pio because she had been born blind. She was born blind. Yeah. She has no pupils in her eyes. And if you see photographs, I've seen photographs. I've never met her. I wish I could. But you can see in the pictures, her eyes look really weird because there's no pupil. It's just solid brown. And so she is blind. Well, Padre Pio prayed for her, and I won't get into all the details, but when he did, he said, "The Blessed Mother blesses you, Emma." She screamed. 7-year-old girl, she was there with her grandmother. She screamed, and she could see.
0: Wow.
1: And here we are now. That was 1946. Okay, how many years? Is this 70, 80 years?
0: Carry the two.
1: Yeah, it's been 70 a while. Years later. Whatever. No, it'd be 80 years later. Here we are, 80 years later, and she still has perfect eyesight. And when she goes to the doctor's office and the doctor looks at her eyes, the doctor says, "You're blind."
0: Yeah.
1: And yet she can read the charts, man. This is like the miracle of Lanciano. These are living miracles that you can see today. And Emma DiGiorgi is still walking around.
0: Lord, you look at that. Well, let's do this. Let's go to our final break. When we come back, we'll get to Sue and Brian and the rest of the callers and go through all the questions. So off to the final break, and we'll take more questions after this on Catholic Answers Live.
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0: Welcome back, Catholic Answers Live. Straight to the calls we go. Sue in Columbus, Ohio, listening on St. Gabriel Radio. Sue, welcome to the show. Go right ahead.
1: Thank you. Well, I don't want to take much time because I know you have other callers, but I've only been a Catholic for a few years. I come from the Protestant background. I was in the Charismatic Renewal and the Pentecostal movement and things, so it's been quite the blessing, and we really need to work to get the word out of all the miracles in the Catholic Church.
2: Yes.
1: I didn't know, and when I started hearing these things, I was like, "Whoa! Why didn't anybody tell me about this? This is craziness."
2: Yes,
1: and, it's been such a blessing, also, to hear the church say no on different ones, and that gives me so much more assurance for the ones that the church says yes.
2: Yes,
1: this is an act of God. God has done something here. So that's all I wanted to say was amen.
2: Well, Sue, thank you for calling. And I can tell you, as a former Pentecostal preacher myself, I laid hands on people at church, had them fall out, claim their miracles, and so forth. But I'm going to be honest with you. I never saw a real miracle until I became Catholic. Now, it's possible. Now, I know in the history of the church, there have been some Catholics who argued that miracles could only be performed in the Catholic Church. The church doesn't hold to that position, but it was held to some pretty high-powered Catholics, and so I mention it. But the fact is, if God can save outside the visible boundaries of the Catholic Church, even though he saves by their relation to the Catholic Church, whether joined to the church through valid

0: studied by doctors and so forth. I mean, the kinds of miracles that we have in the Catholic Church are absolutely extraordinary, and there's nothing like them in the world.
1: Beautiful. How's
2: Amen.
1: That?
2: Amen.
0: Amen. Amen. Thank you, Sue.
1: Thank you, Sue. Thank you for your question. Let's go over to Brian in Victoria, British Columbia. They're in Canada. Brian, welcome to the show. Thanks for your patience.
3: Hi.
0: Yes.
3: So I just wanted to say I'm working my way through Tim's book, Behold Your Mother.
0: Okay.
3: Interesting so far, so I'm really enjoying reading it.
0: Great.
3: But I came from like a Lutheran background a long ways back. And I've been really considering converting to Catholicism. But there's sort of the I'm puzzled by the whole significance of, like, Lourdes, for instance, the healing miracles.
0: Yes.
3: You say that there are 72 confirmed mm-hmm. miracles at Lourdes,
0: mm-hmm.
3: but there are probably millions of visitors a year. Like,
0: mm-hmm.
3: why is 72 out of millions,
0: right.
3: like, significant, like, enough
0: sure.
3: to make it Lourdes, you know, a pilgrimage destination.
0: Yeah, that's a great question, Brian. And I think that gets to the heart of the matter from a Catholic perspective, is we see, you know, for example, as you know, brother, in Matthew chapter 12, verse 39, Jesus has a very strong warning against those who seek miracles, right? He says, a wicked and adulterous generation seeketh after signs, but no sign shall be given other than the sign of Jonah, right? And that's his own death, burial, and resurrection. And some people say, well, you know, why did Jesus say it? He didn't just give one sign. Are you kidding me? He raised the dead. He did all this. What is... Well, Jesus is warning against seeking after signs and the spectacular and so forth and getting away from the purpose of the sign, right? And so, you know, the purpose of the sign is to bring unbelievers to the faith and to point you to the ultimate sign, which is his passion, death, burial, and resurrection, because that's the only salvific sign, right? All the other miracles point toward that one. And so the church, in the image of her founder, our blessed Lord and Savior, does the same thing. Be careful. Don't chase after signs. Chase after Jesus. And in fact, here, I'll give you a little rule of thumb. From a Catholic perspective, we don't chase signs. Signs chase us. Right? And why do you say that? Well, in Mark 16:16, Jesus said, these signs, well, verse 17, actually, these signs shall follow them that believe. Right? They will speak with new tongues, lay hands on the sick, and so forth. Right? You can't, as a Catholic, you can't get away from miracles. If you try, you can run the other direction, and they're going to catch you, because we have them in every generation, my friend, every canonization. You have multiple miracles. We have miracles galore. So the church kind of balances a sort of delicate sort of walk between the facts, yes, at Lourdes. And by the way, we don't just have 72 miracles at Lourdes. There are literally thousands of them. There's over 7,000 documented. It's just that the church, when she presents miracles to the world as worthy of pious belief, as I said earlier, she puts a very, very high bar. And so what a lot of people would call miracles, and probably are miracles, in fact, I know some of them are miracles, the church says, no, there's a possibility that could be explained by a natural means, so we're not presenting it as such. So the significance of the 72 is not the quantity, it's the quality. And that is what the church focuses on, the quality of these miracles. And so... when you say, why only 72 and why is that significant? I challenge anyone, I'll challenge you, my brother, as well, but anyone to take a look at those miracles and you'll see why those 72 are significant, because they are so extraordinary. And ultimately, my friend, if you want more

0: Miracles, we got miracles in every generation. You know, I mentioned Padre Pio and the miracle of Emma D. Giorgi. I mean, these are extraordinary things where you can walk up and shake hands with a miracle. Yeah. Look her in the eyes and see this woman is blind and yet she has perfect vision. But anyway, I really appreciate your question, brother.
1: Thank you, Brian. Thank you for your question. I want to make sure that I read this this question from YouTube because Mike Q922 gave us a super chat, so he donated some money to us. So thank you so much for that donation. He says, "So thankful for the work and for your work in ministry. I have a question about the souls of loved ones in heaven.
0: Oh,
1: how,
0: yes.
1: How aware of our daily lives in detail, good and bad, are they aware of?" Your thoughts, thanks God. Thank you, and God bless.
0: Great, great question. And the beautiful thing about your question is not only do we see in Luke's gospel, for example, when Jesus gives us the parable of Lazarus and the rich man, Lazarus, who has gone on to his reward, and our blessed Lord mentions him as well as others, having the ability by God's illumination to know what's going on the earth. But theologically, we understand, because of the beatific vision, exactly how that happens. Mm-hmm. In Old Testament setting, God would have to give a particular illumination to the deceased, like the case of Onias in 2 Maccabees chapter 15, or Jeremiah, both in 2 Maccabees 15 and in Jeremiah 31, where you have Rachel, in verse 15, Rachel weeping for her children and such. These are particular illuminations that God gave to Old Testament saints because they didn't have the beatific vision. But now we have the beatific vision. And so we understand, as the Catechism of the Catholic Church, I want to say it's section 1040, where the Catechism tells us that, now catch this, brother, this is enough to get, tell you what, if this doesn't get you excited, then you need a new exciter. All right? Because the Catechism tells us that the beatific vision, and that all the saints in heaven who have attained heaven, the essence of what heaven is the possession of God in the beatific vision. That is, they see God face to face, right? Jesus said in Matthew 5:8, all right, blessed are the pure of heart. Why? For they shall see God. Revelation 22, verse 4 says, we will see him face to face. 1 Corinthians 13:12, St. Paul says, now we see through a glass darkly, but then face to face we will know even as we are known. We will, in fact, in 1 John chapter 3, verses 1 and 2, I love this one. The New Testament, St. John says, brethren, it does not yet appear what we shall be. In other words, you know, what awaits us? 1 Corinthians 2:9 says, eye has not seen, ear has not heard, nor has it entered in the heart of man what God has prepared for those who love him. So I love the way John says, it doesn't even yet appear what we shall be, but we know this, we will be like him, for we will see him as he is. See, it's in that possession of God in the beatific vision where we will see God, Father, Son, and Holy Spirit. Not with eyeballs, folks. The beatific vision is not with eyeballs. It's an intellectual, you know, Jesus said we'll be like the angels. Angels don't have eyes. But Matthew 18:10 says that our guardian angels behold the face of the Father. Well, how can they see the face of the Father if they don't have eyeballs? Because the beatific vision doesn't involve eyeballs. It's an intellectual, directly intuited comprehension of God. And my brother, it's in the comprehension of God, as St. Thomas Aquinas says, and as the Catechism indicates there in section 1040, it's because of that possession of God and the beatific vision and knowing and comprehending God. Not completely, because only God can completely comprehend God, because that requires infinite power. But we will comprehend him in accordance with the gift of grace that each of us has been given by God at our baptism and our cooperation with that grace over our lifetimes. That determines our degree of comprehension of God. That's why the Blessed Mother comprehends God more than all the angels and saints combined, right? But at any rate, when we're talking about comprehending God, well then, As the Catechism says there in section 1040, we will comprehend the entire created order, the entire providential salvific plan of God. We will know every. In fact, we will know, and this is a blessing you can share with loved ones who have, especially have lost children. I know my wife, we had two miscarriages. We always say we have two kids in heaven and seven on earth, right? We have two in heaven. Well, we will know, and my wife will know exactly why each one of those children didn't make it his or her birthday. We'll know how that fit into God's providential plan. We will see the entire picture. These are things we can't see this side of the veil. But my friend, when you to get to your question, I know this is a long-winded answer, but your loved ones or anyone who is a saint in heaven that possesses God in a beatific vision, they see more than you and I can ever even imagine. They know. Now, they don't know necessarily future and contingent realities unless God were to reveal them. But they do know how all things have worked together and are working together, and they are praying for us along with the angels, because the angels as well don't know all future contingent realities, and so they're praying for us. But they have insight into our lives that's beyond anything we can fathom. They are able, like, you know, people say, how could the Blessed Mother, you know, hear the prayers of, let's say, a billion Catholics at once? You want to know how? Piece of cake. We're talking about the power of Jesus Christ. We're talking about, like I said, having the beatific vision and fully comprehending God. You comprehend God, not fully to the extent that only God can comprehend God, but are you kidding? You comprehend God. The entire created order and God's salvific plan is a piece of cake.
1: How did the hour go by so quickly?
0: Probably because I'm so long-winded.
1: We were just getting started, too.
0: Yeah, we were.
1: That's unfortunate. But hey, we'll definitely have you on next week, Tim. How about that?
0: Hey, let's do it.
1: All right, perfect. Well, thanks, everyone, for joining us. It's been a fun week. And Sai should be back here tomorrow, and we'll be in the host chair. So it's a pleasure, and I hope all of you have a great evening. We will see you all next time right here on Catholic Answers Live.

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1: France is the oldest daughter of the Church. Her mountains, her abbeys, soaked in the prayers of the saints. In Rouen, St. Joan of Arc stood in the flames rather than deny what she knew. In Lisieux, St. Thérèse, doctor of the Church, promised to spend her heaven doing good on earth. In Ars, St. John Vianney heard confessions for 18 hours a day. In Paris, St. Catherine Laboureil received the miraculous medal from Our Lady herself. 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Led by Father John Heisler and Father Randy Valentin with the Sisters of La Salette, departing from Washington Dulles Airport September 23rd through October 3rd. 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
3: Pope Leo's second extraordinary consistory opens this week while the Vatican rejects a request by the bishops of Germany for lay preaching at Mass. The Papal Posse, Father Gerald Murray and Robert Royal, are here with an hour. And as Independence Day approaches, America 250 celebrations are in full swing. Chief of Protocol for the United States, Ambassador Monica Crowley, is here with an update. A preliminary peace deal with Iran has been struck, but will it stick? Dr. Waleed Farris is here with analysis of this and more. Finally, the chaotic U.S. economy remains a top concern in the midterm election year. How healthy are the markets? Financial expert and senior vice president of Ave Maria Mutual Funds, Bob Schwartz, is here to tell us. The world over begins right now.

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1: A warm welcome to all of you joining us in the United States and the world over as we celebrate our 30th year. We have a great show for you tonight. If you'd like to comment, go to X. I'm at Raymond Arroyo and always at Arroyo Grande Show on YouTube. The extraordinary consistory of cardinals opens tomorrow in Rome with three major voices conspicuously absent. And the Vatican shuts down the German bishop's request to allow lay people to preach at Mass. Here with analysis of these stories and more, the Papal Posse, editor-in-chief of thecatholicthing.org, Robert Royal, right here in studio, and canon lawyer and priest of the Archdiocese of New York, Father Gerald Murray, who's at home. This week, the Vatican formally rejected a request from the German bishops for permission to allow laymen and women to preach homilies during Sunday Mass. Cardinal Arthur Roach, prefect of the Dicastery for Divine Worship, cited Redemptionis Sacramentum. The homily is reserved to priests and deacons, it says. Case closed. A German theologian is calling Roche's reasoning preconciliar. Ironic, since Cardinal Roche is hardly a traditionalist and an architect of Traditionis Custodis. Father, what do you make of the Vatican's ruling here and that accusation?
2: No, it's a good ruling because it's by the nature of priestly preaching at the sacred liturgy, that it is a function of sacred orders that you now expound on the meaning of scriptures as a priest, as someone who not only offers sacrifice but also teaches the flock. As regards as being conciliar, Jesus Christ and the apostles before the second.